0: the business, knocks him down with help from Dean Lance, Captain Headgear. He plays the ball back to the door onto, looks like Junior Pierce. Junior Pierce, he's been quiet, and he gets up and plays the ball back now. Junior, the forwards are walking for Balmain. Here comes Roach, he's doing a bit of running, but he can't make any yards, Roy.
1: He can't
0: bust this advantage.
1: That's right. Balmain have got a kick early, actually. They should kick now. But they're not going to. They're still running it through the forwards. They're being fools to themselves.
0: Steve Edmund knocked down. We must have only about 5 minutes of try here. It'd be handy to either team. The door gets it back. The door decides to go himself. He passes it back, but there's no support there. There's the kick now. It's not a very interesting
1: Ciro,
0: kick. Well, why are they letting Ciro do the kick? There must be servants out there if Ciro's doing the kick.
1: Because there's no game plan, HG. They've forgotten what they're about, Balmain.
0: And it goes to Ricky Stewart. Tapped down there by Geezer Freeman, who took
1: an
0: opportunity.
1: I'd play the knock on HG both ways. Unless Freeman comes up with it. He has come up with it. Well done, Freeman.
0: That's the first bit of inspired players. McNeil goes forward. McNeil hasn't been that dominant either, Roy. I don't mean to bag every player on the paddock, but, let's face it, why not? Ciro goes forward. Ciro, well, it was a bit of a run, son, but you could do better than that, I think, if you only thought about your game instead of poncing around in a grand final. Away it goes on the other side.
1: Junior Pierce, HG. No one can do anything right because they're following the lead from Ciro. They said, all right, if Ciro can be a turkey, we all can. If we're going to die, let's die together.
0: You know, I've told Junior Pierce this, and so I don't mind saying it publicly on radio.
1: No, say it, HG.
0: He should have retired last year.
1: Of course he should have done, when he still had a bit of kudos, when he still had a name.
0: When he could wear the nappies with pride.
1: That's right.
0: In this day and age, who's going to be following him? Who's he worked for? Ricky Stewart got the ball out of the scrum.
1: Yes, and I think someone might have been offside then. We're going to have a refeeding of the scrum. I think we might. The Niggle Merchant coming into play now. He's having words with Stewart. He's saying, I'm Freeman, remember, I'm going to punch your head in, etc., etc.
0: Ricky Stewart gets the ball out of the scrum now, throws it away to Chris O'Sullivan. Chris O'Sullivan spots a bit of a break, but the door slams shut in his face by Gary Jack. Away it comes to Ricky Stewart. Ricky Stewart thought about kick. Oh, beautiful bit of back work there that they practiced overnight. Up down to the car park of their motel with Jonesy looks after the cars on his off days. And away it comes now. A bit of a punch on there by Toddy. Toddy going forward, thinking he's just got to swim another 25 metres to get another goal in the water polo. He comes to Steve Wallace. There's Dr. Death going forward. Geez, about a big game. And it's hard to imagine that Steve Roach thought this guy couldn't play.
1: Yes,
0: the
1: it
0: boot's
1: is.
0: On the other foot, isn't it?
1: That's
0: or
1: right,
0: was it
1: that's
0: Brent Toddy said those comments about
1: I
0: those
1: think
0: might
1: comments. Tried, but let's call it Lazarus anyway.
0: Here's Johnny Good for two tries. Ferguson in the middle of the field, dancing, diving. He's jumping, jiving. He's doing the samba, the limbo, and the
1: Watusi.
0: The Watusi and the frog. Away it goes there with a kick. And I think this kick's going to find touch. What a beautiful kick that is. Can he round it up and keep it in? No, he doesn't.
1: He didn't even try, actually. He was a fool to himself. He let down the family, his kiddie. Stewart is not well. I think the painkilling injection is wearing off, actually, as we speak, so it must be nearly half-time.
0: Indeed it is. And now, actually, who's gone out of the play since he got a try? It was James Grant.
1: James Grant? You James who? A lot of people say.
0: They're asking. Well, they've had all the possession. They just haven't got the points on the board. This is the New South Wales Queensland State of Origin game all over again.
1: Yep.
0: Canberra, away it goes with Freeman. Freeman runs sideways, but he's caught there so easily. They brought Belcher up in the line, and Belcher's playing very well, up in the line, and then he runs back and gets the ball when he's about to kick.
1: Yes.
0: And, of course,
1: Balmain have got to kick early, actually. They've got to get out of their own quarter by hook or by crook.
0: Benny's the only one who seems to be kicking or interested in kicking. Yeah. Otherwise,
1: or Ciro, and when Ciro kicks, it's hopeless.
0: Indeed it is. Away it goes. Wayne Jr. Pierce looks for somebody, but he's met heavily by Havoc. And I bet you it's Bradley Clyde getting up and having knocked him down. Courier there. Away it goes to Gary Freeman. Geezer Freeman, and he's knocked backwards. Gee, they're bottling him up in the 22, aren't they?
1: You've seen the backs here operating as forwards, HG. The backs are having to do all the hard grafting work that forwards normally do.
0: Balmain there gets it onto Roach. Roach gets it out to Courier. Courier decides to reef it downfield. But not to much avail. He gets it out there. Oh, somebody's come through.
1: James Grant.
0: Again, he throws it backwards. And it goes to Courier. Courier looks for a reverse play. Ciro. Here's Ciro. Ciro's going. Oh, Bradley Clyde holding up.
1: Ciro's in. He's pulled away the purse. Here's it about time. And when you bag a player, HG Voyages, they come back, don't they?
0: Indeed. And the score in the big one is now Balmain 10, Canberra 2.
2: This try was brought to you with the compliments of the Big Linda restaurant, Ulla Dulla. At Linda's, you can chew and swallow like there's no tomorrow. HG?
0: And, of course, a very telling try with about 3 minutes to go, right against the run of play. Canberra just went to sleep there. There was the kick from Courier that set it all up. And a very savage bounce here.
1: Yes.
0: Back over Gary Belcher's head. He had nothing. He couldn't do anything about it. He tries to take Grant out of play. He's been instrumental in both tries. Then on to Courier it goes.
1: Yes.
0: Then across field to Ciro. The defence is a six or a seven. Bradley Clyde doesn't know what to do with a big booking bloke like Ciro, so he lets him run into the quick for life sign and score a try.
1: A
0: Roy, how'd you see it?
1: Well, actually, a beautiful try, a beautiful bit of work here by Andy Courier. He knew Mum and Dad were there. This one was for Mum and Dad, he said to himself as he reefed it into the air. James Grant, Johnny on the spot, those magic hands we saw earlier came into play again.

0: Courier was backing up. He could have gone either way here. He could have passed early. He didn't. He decided to hang on and stretch the play wide. Ciro, Johnny on the spot again. He could sniff the try. He could smell the try line there. All he had was Bradley Clyde hanging on to him. When you've got an 18-stone man travelling at top pace, HG, it's very hard to pull him down from behind. A marvellous bit of work, a marvellous bit of teamwork on behalf of the Balmain team, with a bit of genius on behalf of Andy Courier on that occasion.
1: And so in the first half, Canberra have had all the play. They've made all the attacking yardage. Balmain have looked very proper, and yet at half-time, it's likely to go into the scoreboard with an advance by the tune of 8 points, with the kick to come from Andy Courier.
0: He should get this, HG.
1: If he's not, I would take him off straight away, put him on a plane and send him back to England.
0: I would.
1: As discipline.
0: I would, yes. And it was a very much a try against the run of play, HG, as grand finals often are in the wash, aren't they?
1: Here it is. It's up and there. I don't think you missed that one. And the Bamfords, Theo and Les, get the flags in the air. And so it's almost half-time as the players come off. What
0: it
1: a telling
0: half-time.
1: Try. Mm. What a telling try. Balmain 12, Canberra 2.
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more and I'm not satisfied. Well, I remember when the lights went out and I was trying to make it look like it was never in doubt. She thought that I knew and I thought that she knew. So both of us were willing, but we didn't know how to do it. Why don't you tell me about the mystery? I want to know about the mystery.

effort from Iraq. You can see those pictures in any magazine, but what's the use of looking when you don't know what they mean? Why don't you tell me about the mystery, Dan? I wanna know about the mystery, Dan. Why don't you show me, cause I tried and I failed, and somebody can't do it anymore, and I'm not satisfied. I can't do it anymore, and I'm not satisfied.

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Favourite drink, Cherry Advocar. Favourite book, Tess of the D'Urbervilles. Favourite player, Kerry Hemsley. Favourite television show, Wheel of Fortune. Favourite personality, Terry Dear. Nicknames, Ciro, Purse, Buttocks, Pear. Pearboy, Sex Kitten. Hands up, drop it, stop or I'll shoot. Face the wall, get out of the car. Where's the fire? Who said that? I'm talking booking kegs. P.S. Afterthought, Big Head. Buff, Buffo, Buffty. Buffy boy, Buffhead, Buffs. Give it a rest, give it a tug, give it a workout, give it a thrash, hit it. Done good. Did you get his name? And handbag. Ambition to captain an Australian team against France.

This month, the Fiesta Room at HG's goes Latin. Get some fruit in the hair and him in a cummerbund. 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Just whisper to Neil, "Hey Neil, I want to lose control," and he'll show you the door. That's this month in the Fiesta Room at HG's. Take it away, Burt.

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1: 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Team, Canberra Woodges Raiders. Favourite coach, Frank Biscuit Stanton. Favourite drink, McLaren Vale. Ryan Riesling. Favourite book, Wally and the Broncos. Favourite player, Kevin Hardwick. Favourite television, that's Danson. Favourite personality, Paul Newman. Nicknames, Bunter, Boffo, Bunce, Bobo, Billy, Zivy Univic, Fats, Fathead, Box, Boxy, Coit, Dick Coit, Dicker, Dickhead, Dickhand, D.H. Lawrence, Arab Street, Lorenzo, Latin Lover, Lawboy, Lawman, Slinger, One Gun, Slap Leather, Shoot Boy, Shotgun, Load, Full Load, Not The, Give It A, Grabber, Show Us, Blowboy, Blowers, BB, Bummer, Thick Bum, Thick Ear, Thick Head, T.H., T.C., The Coit, Purse Man, Person, Percy, Ambition, to be remembered as a second rower for the Raiders.
2: Players off the paddock have their pants off. Players on the paddock are thinking pants off. HG,

Welcome back to the Sydney Football Stadium, to the Cauldron. We're seeing some magnificent Australian entertainment here. The cast of 42nd Street out there in the middle while the players are harrying their oranges and needles in the rooms downstairs. We've just sent Roy down to interview both coaches exclusively for this Sporting Life. He'll be talking in a moment with Tim Sheens, then, of course, Peter Tungs, and on his way back up here, he'll be bumping into Warren Ryan, the inventor of Wazzaball. But let's take nothing away from the league in 1989. 42nd Street is the league in 1989, and if only the league could appear at halftime in 42nd Street, I think that'd be a marvellous marriage of like-minded codes. And again, we see this rather disturbing trend of all the players, the bit part players, in the festivities this afternoon here at the Festival of the Boot. And let me say just this once again, you can have your carnivales, you can have your Spoleto festivals, you can have your ANZA science conferences. These all pile into insignificance and assume the status of also-rans.

0: Hi there, I'm Peter Tunks, captain of the Canterbury Bankstown Rugby League Club. Sure, I like the finer things in life, and I like to think that my money is working as hard as I am. You know what I mean, full on. Roy persuaded me to put 12 months winning match payments into the PCU, Players Credit Union. So even if I never play again, I'm a winner in the cash stakes. The PCU, players, it's working for you. Nice one, Roy.
1: Go back for the second half of the Festival of the Boot, Part 1. The Rugby League Grand Final, live from the SFS on JJJ.
2: Welcome back to the Boot. In the cauldron here at the Sydney Football Stadium with the scores, Balmain 12, Canberra 2. If you've just joined us at halftime, you've missed a very exciting first half of league. Here with his thoughts is the genius, rampaging Roy Slaven.
3: Thanks very much, HG. Thank you very much, listeners. A marvellous exhibition of good open rugby league in the first set of 40 minutes. We had Balmain coming back out now, who were very tired, run ragged. The ploy by Canberra to continually turn around the big Balmain forwards has paid off. Unfortunately, it hasn't paid the dividends in terms of points. Balmain, on the other hand, have seized advantage of the two moments that matter, i.e. the two opportunities to score tries that came their way. They took with two hands and put the ball down over the line. I spoke with Tim Sheens just a moment ago outside the dressing rooms. I said, Tim, what are you doing? What did you say to the blokes? He said...

0: Roy, I told the blokes to keep what they're doing, keep turning the big forwards around, and I asked all the players to take their shorts off and their underwear and just look downwards and have a bit of a look at themselves, and they did. They're feeling a lot better. They're a lot more toey now because they know what they're playing for. I spoke with Coach Ryan, i.e. Super Coach Ryan. He said, keep the forwards in the shade, i.e. play the game in the shaded half of the paddock, to kick early in tackles and to lock Canberra out of the game, i.e. put it in their own 25 all the time. And don't try any stupid long passes while in your own quarter. Cut down the error rate. Balmain made 22 errors in the first half as opposed to Shin Machine's side, that is Canberra, only 12 errors.
1: And of course, Warren Ryan wasn't very pleased, was he, Roy?
0: No, he was spitting chips, HG. He was very fiery.
1: He went and had a word to Andy Courier's mum and dad, too.
0: He did.
1: Also,
0: he
1: and
0: did.
1: Told him to have a word to Andy.
0: That's right. He went down, he said, come here, Andy, in the dressing rooms, and he punched him flush on in the face. He just laid him flat out and threw a bit of ice on him and a bit of hot sand and said, well, what do you think now, Andy Courier? Are you a rugby league player or not? And he said, yes, thanks, Coach Ryan. I'm going to do my best. No changes, actually.
1: No changes as the second half gets underway. And here's Andy Courier doing his best. And what a beautiful kickoff. It's a much better kickoff this time, Roy.
2: Much more confident.
0: 25 all the time. And don't try any stupid long passes while in your own quarter. Cut down the error rate. Balmain made 22 errors in the first half as opposed to Shin Machine's side, that is Canberra, only 12 errors.
1: And of course, Warren Ryan wasn't very pleased, was he, Roy?
0: No, he was spitting chips, HG. He was very fiery.
1: He went and had a word to Andy Courier's mum and dad, too.
0: He did.

0: Only 12 errors.
1: And of course, Warren Ryan wasn't very pleased, was he, Roy?
0: No, he was spitting chips, HG. He was very fiery.
1: He went and had a word to Andy Courier's mum and dad, too.
0: He did.
1: Told him to have a word to Andy.
0: That's right. He went down, he said, come here, Andy, in the dressing rooms, and he punched him flush on in the face. He just laid him flat out and threw a bit of ice on him and a bit of hot sand and said, well, what do you think now, Andy Courier? Are you a rugby league player or not? And he said, yes, thanks, Coach Ryan. I'm going to do my best. No changes, HG.
1: In the second half. Gets underway, and here's Andy Courier doing his best, and what a beautiful kickoff. It's a much better kickoff this time, Roy, isn't it?
2: Much more confident.
1: And Harry Belcher burps. Belcher gets the ball back, throws a dangerous pass to Mal Meninga, but he knew what he was doing. Mal Meninga gets crunched in by the door and over the top, Junior Pearce. And remember, they're doing all this for Junior.
2: Whoa!
1: Knocks it on. It's gone the other way. Oh, this is curtains here. McNeil picks it up and it's crashed down as I hit the mic. Clean out of the box. Laurie Daly knocked him down. A worry handy over there as Courier goes forward. Courier knocked down.
2: This is a dream start for Balmain Street.
1: Indeed. The door gets the ball back to Geezer Freeman, who gets it on to Steve Edmed. Steve Edmed reins in the doctor death, and Toddy the water poloist, who knocks him over. They're about 15 metres out from the line, and Balmain, the door gets going again as Brucey Maguire comes up onto about the 15 metre line, and he plays the ball back to the door, who's there. I thought the door might have gone by himself, but he didn't. He gets it back to Geezer Freeman onto the buttocks. McNeil has to reach for one, and it might have been a forward pass. Gee, that can happen to anybody.
0: It can, HG. And Siren, and I've said it, been saying it all day, Siro's put in a mighty performance this afternoon. This is the first mistake from Siro, and Siro, we can understand that. He's made 5 tackles this afternoon, HG, and they've all been good. Bruce Maguire leading with 17 tackles at this stage for the Balmain side.
1: Ricky Stewart foods the scrum as the scrum packs backwards. It's knocked down and somebody falls on the ball. It might have been even Ricky Stewart himself.
2: Yes, it was.
1: He comes back and gets up to back to play for 2 tries. 2 tries, goes round one. He's knocked down. He's knocked down, but he touched the door with him. The strength of this bloke is unbelievable. He gets back and plays to Steve Waters. Here's Dr. Death coming forward now. Glennie Lazarus is still on his feet. It takes a couple of them to knock him down. They're going to have to get Pobgy and Hardwick on, Roy.
0: I think so, HG. He's got Pobgy written all over at this game.
1: Steve Wallace gets it on to Bradley Clyde. Bradley Clyde decides to take him on and bust him forwards. He's going to have a big second half as Wallace goes again. This is the traditional Canberra game. Siro knocks him down there and hangs onto his buttocks and says, you're not going anywhere, son. Your buttocks are married to my buttocks briefly. As Ricky Stewart gets the ball downfield further, they get it almost onto the quit for life sign. It goes over the quit for life sign. There's Gary Jack. He runs around on the cue of the quit for life sign. He brings it back into the field of play. Mal Meninga flattens him just in the field of the play. Great downtown defence, Roy.
0: Yes, great defence. And again, they're doing it, HG, turning this Balmain team around. They've been doing
1: locking
0: it all
1: day. Locking them into the 22.
0: That's
1: as
0: right.
1: Ricky Stewart and Mal Meninga, I think, get up. It's O'Brien playing the ball onto Brasher. Brasher runs into the middle of the field. He's taken there by, Walters and Dr. Death. Dr. Death gets up slowly. The door there. They run the ball.
2: Oh,
1: Junior Pearce has gone without it. Oh, it's a mistake. Oh, and Rennie tries to reap the ball.
2: Six more tackles.
1: And away it comes again with Havoc. Havoc out there. Bradley Clyde. Sorry, Laurie Daly. He's got it under Belcher. Belcher tries to unload, but he's forced down about 8 metres shy of the line.
0: That's
1: gee,
0: right.
1: It's a
0: Andy
1: mistake in the second half.
0: For a bit of fondling there, HG. Bit of touch work there. Very nice, Courier.
1: Dean almost knocks it on, but he finds Bradley on the outside. Dean Lance, that was. He almost found Bradley on the outside, but Bradley was met by a solid wall of 2 pairs of buttocks up there with Siro and Edmund. And now, here goes Toddy. Toddy's been a bit quiet. If Toddy could get a try now, Roy.
2: Wouldn't it be a marvellous thing for Toddy? Wouldn't it be a marvellous thing for New Zealand? Wouldn't it be a marvellous thing for Canberra, which is Raiders?
1: Wallace plays the ball back. Chris O'Sullivan has to dive on it. He gets it up to Belcher. Belcher plays it back to the business. The business goes wide. He's got it into Mal. Mal's out of one. He throws it back. Here comes a Canberra try on. Matthew Wood juggles the ball.
2: Oh.
1: He's taken it into touch.
2: Wayne Junior. Pierce.
1: Sorry. Great defence there.
0: Great
1: from Junior Fence, bumping Woody into, as we see the business on replay now. He gets it out. He has to juggle. That's set himself. And then Pearce comes over and bangs him over
0: the
1: touchline.
0: Yes, a bit of classic defensive work there, HG. Of course, Wayne Pearce had to make up for it. It was his mistake that created the opportunity for Canberra on that particular point of the game.
1: Gary Freeman gets it onto Jack. Jack's knocked over by Walters. Bradley Clyde. And then he gets up and plays the ball back to Junior Pearce, who's coming into the game strongly now. They're doing it for Junior, and Junior is doing it for them. Junior takes the tap himself and goes forward. They're not up to the halfway yet, though. He's knocked down by Chrissy O'Sullivan and the business, Gary Coyne. They play it back to Gary Freeman now. On to McNeil. Quick hands there. And he gets on to Gary Jack. Out to Steve O'Brien, who's taken by Matthew Wood. Out on about the halfway line. Just shy of the halfway line. As they come up now, Gary Freeman's tumbled down. And it's the needle man, Ricky Stewart. It's the needle man on the needle man. And he gets up to play the ball back. He plays the ball back to McNeil. The door goes for a kick. He's almost run down by of the business, Gary Coyne, and he takes it now. Johnny good for two tries, Ferguson. Johnny Ferguson runs the ball back. He comes on, he gets away from one. He's under another one. He can't go anywhere because McNeil's got him.
0: Yes, HG, and again, not a good kick from Balmain because all they did was play it to the advantage.

0: advantage of Canberra, i.e. to Johnny Goodfellas Ferguson. They've got to kick away from the player, not to the player, HG. How stupid are these Balmain blokes?
1: He gets out of one and Bradley Clyde's got the ball now. The right Clyde goes forward. He's taken there by the lock. G Junior's having a big go.
0: Lock on lock, HG. Lock on lock. Beautiful, beautiful rugby league.
1: Toddy runs the ball forward now. Toddy thinking it's in the swimming pool. He gets it back. And on it comes to Chrissy O'Sullivan. Chrissy O'Sullivan. Oh, it's come loose. Now picks it up.
0: No,
1: he gets
0: gone. He gets gone.
1: He's picked it, Roy. He's picked it.
0: Just about, yes, about time, actually. I mean, it was advanced, I think, in a fortnight. I mean, Melmaning is not happy about it, but he's been around long enough to know when he's a fool himself. He's there an absolute joke, a perfectly Aristotelian moment of loss of human dignity. The loss of human dignity on this occasion. You, Malcolm Meninga, you're a big buffet.
1: And there's official attendance of 40,000, should I say, and 500 to come in free in the last 20 minutes.
0: That's
1: it's
0: right.
1: Good to see people jumping over the turnstiles because they want to see the league.
0: They do,
1: I
0: see.
1: Let's build this place bigger, Roy. There was a crew of about 4 million outside when I came in, and Brash gets the ball away to Gary Freeman. Gary Freeman's opened up a hole, but
0: crisscross move, borrowed from the French, 968.
1: And Malmaninga knocks him down. Freeman gets up to play the ball back to Brasher. Brasher looks for somewhere to go. He decides he's going to get into a phone box and change into Ciro's suit. And, of course, Brasher gets up to play the ball now. He plays it back to Gary. The door. Steve Roach goes forward. Can't go anywhere because young Chrissy O'Sullivan.
0: Flat-footed, HG. You've got to come on the boil.
1: Indeed, as we see Steve Edmed now on the boil. And they're making easy yards now, Roy. Mm,
0: they are, HG. They're far more confident when they're in the Canberra quarter, HG. Here comes Maguire.
1: Maguire with the ball, but he's taken round the ankles by Gary. Dr. Death. Dr. Death, of course, after that play, there's a little chip through. It's snared beautifully by Chris O'Sullivan, who fell into his arms. If he dropped that one, he should have been sent off and sent home on the bus.
0: That's right. Shot. He should have been shot.
1: He should have been sent home on the train or walking home. Now Toddy's got the ball. Toddy hasn't done that much. I think there's a bit of a couple of runs left in Toddy.
0: I think Toddy's hopeless, HG.
1: I think
0: Blocker got it right. Toddy's a joke.
1: The business with the ball now. He's knocked down by Steve Roach. Steve Roach breathing heavily as he gets to his feet, and everybody in the stadium can hear it when the smiling assassin breathes heavily. And away they go. They got
0: Bradley Clyde, HG. Bradley Clyde, he's been involved, hasn't he?
1: He's been very involved. He's injected himself. He's injected himself into Ricky Stewart's buttocks.
0: That's right, actually. On many occasions, that's how interested he is in the game.
1: That's how close he's been to it. As Gary Jack turns around looking for somewhere to go, here comes a couple of chases. Look like Havoc. Havoc's there.
0: Don't pass the ball, Gary. Don't pass the ball.
1: No, that'd be a foolish thing to do at this particular point, and Havoc Daly knocks him down. Ned Guza Freeman from the scrum base. He looks for McNeil. They try to find runners. Here's Andy Courier. Courier runs up. He gets it on the outside of James Grant. James Grant decides to go for a run, but there's plenty of defence there.
0: And that's the first time James Grant has handled the ball this afternoon and not scored a try.
1: And away comes to James Grant, plays the ball on to McNeil. McNeil goes for Gary Freeman. Gary Freeman comes on the inside there, but there's a wall of reception there. There's a big defence. Defence there. And Gary Freeman gets up and shows it to the door. The door shows it and finally passes the ball. What a unique situation. And they're bundling him backwards. Though there's not much toe forwards at
0: the moment. That's right, they're looking like turkeys, HG. Turkeys just going backwards.
1: The door plays it back to Ciro. Ciro at 5'8" then. Of course, Roach coming up now. Roach getting himself involved, but he sits down on somebody's head.
0: He says,
1: I might have a seat here for a minute or
0: and
1: two.
0: And it feels good.
1: It does. I don't think I'll get up anymore. Brasher plays the ball, door. He goes for the line, the door, and the hat was a final tackle there, but straight to Belcher. Belcher comes around one, but the door's up there with
0: Brasher. Well done, Brasher.
1: Brasher there. I had the door in my mind, and so I said...
0: Well, he likes the door. He likes to be known as the door. The new door, they call him.
1: The new old form of doors. Mm. Brasher and, of course, Benny Elias. And it's on for Johnny Good for 2 tries from Ferguson. Can they open him up here like a can of sardines, Roy?
0: I don't think so, HG. Too much experience. Ciro there, Johnny on the spot. Well done, Ciro. Hasn't he been marvellous all afternoon?
1: And they've got Hardwick and Pob G to come on to shut the game right down. Dean Lance knocked down after taking a pass from Coyne. Gary Freeman says, I'll have your boots, son. And tries to rip it off him. Away they come on the inside. Chrissy O'Sullivan there. Bradley Clyde will have to lift his game if they're going to win now.
0: Yes, why doesn't he inject himself? What is Bradley Clyde doing?
1: Well, I think he should chime in as well as inject.
0: I think so.
1: He's got the injection right, but it's the chiming.
0: It's the chiming. And only fullbacks can chime, of course.
1: Indeed. And there's Chrissy O'Sullivan, beautiful shot. And there's Les Bamford on screen.
0: First time he's been on screen all afternoon. And, geez, it's good to see.
1: They'll take a still of that, put it on the poster, advertise for kiddies to get into the touch judge cake. Would you like to be like this bloke as he holds up the flag?
0: Anyway, of course, a lot of kiddies are screaming out to be touch judges, aren't they?
1: All over my bus. Gary Freeman, and he goes back to McNeil. On to Steve O'Brien. Steve O'Brien knocked down by Bradley Clyde and Gary Belcher. And then it comes to off the play the ball. Here's Junior. They're doing it for Junior. Everyone here is doing it for Junior.
0: Lock.
1: There's block to lock. Settle down, Roy. There's still about half an hour to go, son. And I want you with me at the end, son. I don't want your head exhausted. And away it comes now. Steve Edmund picks himself up. He plays it to the door. The door goes on to Brucey Maguire. Brucey Maguire gets out of a couple. He's making yards now quite easily. Toddy tries to get him away. The door back with the ball. The door shows that means he's going to hang on to it. No, he surprised everybody by passing it back to Mick.

0: Neil, on to Gary Jack, who didn't know he's going to get it, but they're still making yards. Who's your yards now? The Balmain team.
1: And had Gary Jack passed it, then actually there was a try on through the agency of Freeman, but he didn't.
0: Back it goes to Gary Freeman, then on to Gary Jack. Gee, there's so many Garys.
1: Don't pass
0: out there.
1: It, Gary. Don't pass it.
0: They're going to Gary Jack gets up to play the ball back to Andy Courier, whose parents are here. Remember that he's playing for his parents. He's not playing for Junior. Could that be the weak link? Should they run at Courier's parents? That'd be the way to get around it. And away he comes to. Of course, it looks like Brucey Maguire. He's having a big second half. It's under the lock. Here it is. Wayne Junior Pierce is going to get a try. Oh no, he's not. He's pulled down only about 60 metres short. But it was a worthwhile
1: run. It was. That's right. That's right. Actually, had it been a very, very, very, very, very small paddock, he might have scored.
0: Indeed, Ciro with the big knee up, trying to get somebody in the testicles or wedding tackle, as we call it here on this sporting lot.
1: But he missed, because he's a fool.
0: Indeed, the buttocks weren't that close, and it's a handover. As Toddy gets the ball now, he plays the ball back to Steve Wallace. Steve Wallace plays it on to Gary Jack, who's looking for an opening. Gary Jack goes forward, he knocks the ball down, or the players knock him
1: Belcher
0: down.
1: Belcher, actually, but he's a Gary Jack look like.
0: Indeed, I'm sorry about this. These Garys are fooling me this afternoon. Always wise to have some play. Oh, Dean Lance, the play of the afternoon, does a 360 pivot and goes on, only to be caught by Brasher.
1: That's right, Graham Murphy taught him that.
0: Indeed, and Bruce McGuire. They go on the inside. Here's the business going forward. He almost got his head pulled off. And he's standing there. He's looking for someone to pass it to, but there's no support. It's very bunched, the Canberra.
1: It's very one out.
0: Very one out. Very bunched, the Canberra aside. And away it comes now to Ricky Stewart. Ricky Stewart decides to duck under a couple, but there's no hole there. You would have needed to go under the harbour tunnel to get through there, Shane. You would have needed a tunnel the length
1: of
0: the field.
1: That's right. Kumar Gaigumi couldn't have got him under that one.
0: Indeed, as Dean Lance decides to kick. Oh, it's a worrying time when Lancey kicks. Mm. I've never watched this kicking game before. Look at this.
1: Yes, could have been anything happening there, actually. I think there might have been a bit of shepherding, too, from G-Jack.
0: James Grant on to Courier. Courier decides to weave and dunk.
1: And his parents are here, actually.
0: Indeed. And Bradley Clyde knocks him down. I think that Courier is sensing that the parents are feeling that he's gone okay this afternoon.
1: Yes, he might be falling victim to hubris.
0: Indeed. Yeah, well, that's what Gary Jackie said. I'm good enough. I don't need to train anymore.
1: That's right. Find me $500. See if I care. I'm not going to turn up anymore. No, Buggy, you, Coach Ryan. Coach Ryan.
0: We've won the cup. Mm. We've won the flag. We've won the comp. As Edmed plays it back to Brasher now, he gets it onto the door. The door goes wide with a raking, roosting sort of
1: roost. This is a better kick, HG.
0: That Gary Belcher picks up. Gee, I've got Jack at both ends of the field. That's an interesting field change. I wonder if Tim Sheens knows about it.
1: Grabbed by the wedding tackle, HG, and by the buttocks. Beautiful tackle, Brasher. Well done.
0: And he plays it back to Laurie Daly. Laurie Daly hasn't exerted the influence he sometimes can, but there's still time enough, if good enough. Matthew Wood knocked down in the five short of the 22. And it comes on to Johnny Good for two tries. Ferguson, wouldn't be great to see him lay one of the two tries on here right now.
1: Oh, as he gets the out buttocks,
0: the buttocks. What a beautiful tackle from the buttocks there. Buttock on buttock. Mm. Bloke against bloke.
1: Big bloke on little bloke. That's
0: mate against mate. Here comes Toddy. He's on his own. And he's gone straight
1: Chris
0: through.
1: Chris O'Sullivan.
0: And there's the pass he looks for. It couldn't find it. What a moment gone missing. Play the ball quickly. Stretch him out this side. Come on, Canberra. You can do it. Get some runners happening. And Belcher looks to unload. He decides to unload. And it's a handover, Roy.
1: That's right. Catch up football, HG. That's what happens when you try to pop passes that aren't on. Belcher is a fool to himself. Gary Jack has asserted his authority all over the game again. We've got fullback on fullback, and who came out on top? The old custodian of a day of days gone by, Gary Jack.
0: Indeed, and wouldn't it be great if after this we thought Gary Jack was so great he deserved his Australian jumper back, and we consigned Gary Belcher to the ash can of history? So
1: yes, I think there might be a penalty here, HG. This is a very, very curious penalty that Maguire used an opposing player who was offside as a shepherd. I've never seen a penalty given for this before. You'll see, push him over, use him as a shepherd, and off he goes. Now, in my day, HG, the penalty would have gone to Balmain, but in this day and age, Harry going to stroke Bamford has seen otherwise, and I think he's a fool to himself. I think this is a very, very poor decision, and I wouldn't be surprised if Canberra kick for touch rather than kick for goal, actually. They need a lot of points.
0: Indeed, and let's have a look at what Ricky Stewart decides to do here. It looks as though Matthew Wood on screen now, who's talking to us and he's trying to alert us to the fact that they're out wide, they're very vulnerable.
1: Yeah.
0: And Ricky Stewart takes the kick.
1: It's going to be a scrum, HG. They wouldn't have anticipated this. O'Brien, the grand final specialist, is demonstrating all those skills again this afternoon.
0: Indeed. He just turned this game around then, I think, Roy.
1: That's right.
0: This
1: he's done
0: the
1: nothing.
0: Turning point.
1: He's done nothing.
0: The
1: and yet he's injected
0: turning
1: himself.
0: Turning point.
1: Yeah.
0: And I think that, you know, we've got a game on our hands still here. If a try could be on here, stacked on here from the scrum base, let's see if they can work a move. And Chris O'Sullivan darts back on the inside. He looks to unload. He tried to get it to Mal Meninga, but Mal Meninga went without the ball. They have to play the ball quickly here. Stretch it out on the far side. Here it comes Dean Lance. Oh, they've bottled him up, though. They've got legs, this Balmain team, even though it's hot. And what's Benny trying to do down there? Pull his trousers
1: head up,
0: down to slow him up. Out it comes this side. Here's Mal Meninga. On it goes to Matthew
1: to
0: Wood.
1: To Martin.
0: Martin's on.
2: The new
0: Martin's
2: man on.
0: For Wood. Oh, no wonder they breached a change. They knew Martin could pull this out of the fire. The business goes forward to try and do the business, but he's pulled up about a metre short of the line. And now we see Steve Walters coming in to play the ball. How about holding him down? How about holding him down, Harrigan? If I've seen an example of holding him down, that was it. As it goes out very wide. There's a cutout pass taken by Laurie Daly. Laurie Daly onto Virgo. Virgo gets under one. Keep going, Virgo. And it's on to Gary Belcher. Gary Belcher goes in.
2: He's
0: Gary Belcher's
2: in.
0: Oh, magnificent try. Magnificent try. The score in the... And the game comes alive. And the crowd erupts. And there's emotion flowing, Roy. I don't care what they say. The score here now, Balmain 12.
2: Canberra 6.
3: Just say hi to Bill. HG.

0: you see the try on replay. What a beautiful one. It's Korea missing Belcher that sets up this try. Laurie Daly spreads it wide. He brings it back. There's the missed tackle there. How did he let him get it? Get off the field, Korea. That isn't the way to show. And, of course, that beautiful cross is a movement. The reverse. There's another try. There's another tackle. Korea, pull him off. Get Kevin Hardwick out there. Get Mick Pompey out there. Get anybody out there.
1: I agree with you, HG. It was a case of Canberra just having too much speed out wide. They took advantage of it. They used two very, very long passes, as we anticipated at the beginning of the game. Belcher came into his own. There were two missed tackles on that occasion, and Balmain can't afford to assume the game is over. HG, the try has been converted.
0: There it is. So the score in the boot. Boot part one, Balmain 12, Canberra 8.
2: This is the Festival of the Boot, Part 1. The League, live on the National Football Network.
0: And welcome back with the score now as we see Benny. I think there'll be a lot of lying down on the job now, Roy.
1: Yes, I would have Pop G out there now,
0: I'd have a couple of real experts at lying down on the job. I'd have Gary Jack do a hammy.
1: Yes.
0: I'd work up the field. That might take 5 minutes.
1: Bruce McGuire
0: do a head.
1: Do a head.
0: Then, of course, I'd do a cork as Korea kicks it off, and it's all before us now. There's life in this grand final, yet the boot part one isn't over by any means. Look at Canberra lifting their game now.
3: Martin
0: takes the ball forward. It's going to be intense, and this is the time the Tiger spirit has to come to the fore, because this cup, this trophy for the first time could be going out of the Sydney metropolitan area, and I for one HG Nelson will be very disappointed to see that happen. As Dean Lance goes forward with the ball, he's knocked down, he's taken backwards, the ref calls held. Bamford says held. How about getting off him, Wayne Jr. Pearson, letting him play the ball? We might be doing it for you out there this afternoon, but that's no reason why you should break the rule, Junior. And it goes back to Gary Jack now, who knocks it back with a clever movement of the hands. Beautiful work there. We look for some chases up there. Of course, is Havoc Daly. Havoc knocks him down. Havoc gets up and lets him play the ball. James Grant at dummy half. James Grant comes across to Neil. Neil goes on to Steve O'Brien. Steve O'Brien looking darting, but he's collared by, well, he's collared within the 22 by a couple of Canberra Woodgest Raiders, soon to be McFadden Raiders. Brucey Maguire goes forward. They'll have to get a try out of Brucey Maguire if they're going to win this game, Roy. As it comes back to Benny Elias, the door, on to Ciro. Ciro decides to do the hard work for once. Ciro goes forward. He plays it back to the door. The door's there. Here comes Roach. Roach on the burst, a mean and awesome machine, but he's knocked down on the halfway. Smiling gets back up and plays it to the door. The door turns it on to Geezer Freeman. Geezer Freeman gets it down. Gary Belcher's there, perfectly positioned. Gary Belcher runs the back to the 22. He's taken there by, looks to me as though it's Gary Freeman. Freeman gets off him. How about letting him go? Is that Ciro up there sitting on him with his buttocks all over his ears? And away it comes to, looks like Laurie Daly. Laurie Daly draws one of the players, gets round one. He needs a bit of support. Where's Johnny Good? Two tries. Ferguson. Now he comes into the picture. Gary Coyne, the business going forward. He looks to unload but can't. They're going to take it up once more through the centre of the field and then probably spin it wide. Here they come looking for runners now. They hold up the pass. On it goes to Lance. Out to Meninga. Meninga, it's collared. It goes to Martin, but he's collared on the spot straight away. Must be almost five tackles up. As it comes back, Belcher, it was there in the line. Ricky Stewart decides to kick. The needle can't feel anything below the wetting tackle, and still he decides to kick it downfield. It was a roost off the boot. It goes to James Grant. James Grant comes around and is collared by Havoc Daly, who pins him within the 22 down there. And this is the way to play Balmain, especially when they're tight. Almost a knock on. Has he spotted it?
1: I don't think so, HG.
0: Has Bamford done the right thing by us for once? He's turning this game into a joke, Roy.
1: That's
0: as
1: right.
0: The door goes from the dummy half.
1: Up the short blind.
0: As he collared by Ferguson, and of course, Toddy. I think there's a try in Toddy. As James Grant comes back, he plays the ball back to McNeil, onto Brucey Maguire. Brucey Maguire knocked down on the halfway line, plays it back to McNeil. McNeil finds Steve Edmed on the boil. He's knocked down by Bradley Clyde and Chris O'Sullivan over the top. And there's the face of a shattered man on screen there. As it comes, oh, it's bounced off somebody. It's gone to Brasher. Brasher is going forward. He's collared.
1: Six more tackles to HG.
0: Collared within the 22. Brasher gets up to play the ball. This is danger time for Canberra Raiders. Here comes Roach. Who can sniff a try? Who can sniff a victory? Who can sniff a flag as he roots his way, pig-rooting his way up to standing on his feet? Ciro goes forward. He was taken very high by Lance, but still he managed to get going. And we see the shorts that Brucey Maguire's wearing underneath his shorts, so to speak. Here he comes again with the ball. Sorry, I had Ciro and Maguire confused there for a moment. Gee, their buttocks look alike.
1: Identical buttocks, HG.
0: Korea with the ball. They're all standing around. Freeman tries to get him going. but there's nowhere to go. He's knocked down to the ground. Must be close to a head over, Roy.
1: No, I don't think so, HG. I think two tackles still to go.
0: Junior there with the ball. They go for a field goal attempt. Or is it the bomb?
1: No, it's the other
0: bomb's
1: under,
0: up. Oh, it's gone the other way. It's gone backwards. It's taken by... Oh, it's knocked down by Brasher. Knocked it forward.
1: That's right, HG.
0: And he's furious with himself. A personal failure between youth and pigskin there, Roy.
1: Yes, I agree, HG. And I don't think the up and under was on that occasion. I think they had the numbers out on the right if they wanted them, but they didn't see it that way. And I put that mistake down to Benny Elias. I think he's blown a try for Balmain on this occasion, and it's unsettled, I think, young Brasher, who was shown himself to be a bit of a turkey under pressure.
0: And I think this was a turning point, Roy, that bomb. When you look back with hindsight, I think Canberra can get out of this now. I think Canberra's, it's there for the taking if Canberra are good enough. Look at the way this Balmain side's getting back. It's not wanting to get back. The sea ball is just going from dummy half himself. Look at this. There's a couple of big blokes hanging off him, and he's still going, Roy.
1: Yes,
0: that's
1: I know.
0: The sort of thing that wins a final. I don't know what's left on the clock, but I can sense a Canberra try coming up here very shortly. As it comes to Dean Lance, they're standing wide. Look at Lance going.
1: No, Sullivan, actually, Sullivan, actually, sorry. Yeah. The Lance look alike.
0: Indeed. Well, the heads are alike. The buttocks are different, but the heads are alike. Mal decides to give a ice held out and take it out of the play.
1: This could be
0: surely
1: a penalty,
0: that's a penalty, Roy.
1: No, he hasn't called a such play. Bamford. I see young Brasher with the ball.
0: Who let this bloke out there this afternoon? Why isn't Mick Bamford doing it, Roy?
1: I'm not too sure, actually, because he's too old, too slow, and too hopeless.
0: Andy Currie taken at the dummy half spot there as he tries to go on a little bust. Now the Balmain Tigers have the ball back. Gary Jack with the ball. Up it comes. He's knocked down too. There must be about 15 minutes left in the quit for life. Balmain, Canberra, Woodges Raiders v. Phillips Festival of the Boot Part 1. But there's time enough for both sides. It's good enough. Roach going forward now. Roach deciding to exert himself. Exerting authority taken by Dr. Death. The ball, the door comes in. Gary Freeman gives it a little kick. And Kevin Hardwick may be coming on. Our dreams will be answered as who's that picking
1: that
0: up the ball?
1: That was Martin H.G. who fumbled the ball, and it might have been a knock-on. I would have called it as such. It is a knock-on, H.G. Scrum to go down. Balmain v. Balmain could score well. Well, they should be able to score from 10 metres out as they are at the moment. They will get possession from the set scrum. I'm sure it'll be a Balmain feed, H.G. There's the knock-on as we can see it in
0: where
1: replay.
0: Did you see the knock-on in that, boy?
1: He touched the ball, running back HG. The ball was propelled forward ever so slightly. It might have been only 1 or 2 millimetres. That's the way I scored it.
0: It's amazing how Harrigan can see that when he misses forward passes.
1: That's right.
0: Week
1: it looks
0: in,
1: like,
0: week out.
1: That's right. Todd is going off for Canberra HG. I'm not too sure who will be replaced by. Courier with the ball running backwards.
0: Courier, they spread it wide on that occasion. I was taken up with a substitution as Laurie Daly. Havoc Daly gets up. He plays it back. Havoc's in there involved with James Grant. And over the top, that must be Martin coming in. Who or is there another substitution out there?
1: I think there is another substitution, HG. We're just waiting for the official word at the moment.
0: Indeed. Steve Edmed goes forward. He's knocked down by a brace of Raider defence. The door. They're close to the line now. Gets it on a Roach. Out it comes wide. Here's one coming.
1: Here's
0: in
1: McNeil.
0: Now. McNeil fell over. McNeil tripped himself over, Roy. I've never seen anything like that. Butchered a try.
1: He butchered it. Absolutely butchered that try, HG. It was on for all money. Here's Ciro.
0: Ciro gets it back. He gets it back to Freeman. Freeman onto Roach. Freeman onto the door. The door out wide. Oh, he's dropped the try. He's dropped the set.
1: Wayne Jr. Pierce has knocked the ball on. Call it back, Harrigan. This man has dropped the pill all afternoon. Pierce, you played 2 years too long.
0: And what a beautiful expletive we saw on screen there from Junior as he gets up. And
1: is that the sort of language we like to see of the rugby league, HG? I wouldn't have thought so.
0: No, true. I think he should be sent off and asked to wash his mouth out
1: with
0: soap and water.
1: Well, explain himself. Yes, explain himself to the kiddies who are watching there this afternoon.
0: Ricky Stewart goes. He gets under one. He's still going. He's looking for support but unable to unload as we see the colour of his shorts as well. Gary Belcher on to... this is a new forward they've got on for Canberra. Mickey Neal, the tune out there this afternoon, is knocked down by Bradley Clark. Back to Maguire. Maguire goes on to Steve Edmed. Steve Edmed, there's another few yards in Steve Edmed. Those young thighs pumping forward. And Edmed gets back and plays it back to Locke, who just muffed a try. He's lost the ball.
1: He's lost the ball again.
0: Pierce, get him off. Get Pobgy on. Get Pobgy on. And another beautiful expletive deleted. He's played himself to a standstill. And he's the week off hasn't done him the bit of good. He's forgotten how to play the game.
1: That's right. The only thing working with Pierce at the moment is he

0: mouth, HG, and it's not an attractive sight for mine. Dr. Death plays the ball back off to Wallace. Wallace gets it on to Bradley Clyde. Clyde going forward. Gee, you get Wright and have it confused all the time, don't you, Roy?
1: Yes, you do,
0: Bradley
1: HG.
0: Bradley Clyde plays the ball back to Steve Wallace. Let's look for a runner. Here he comes. Jackson, is it? Jackson taking the ball up. He's met by Ciro. He gets the pass
2: and
0: away.
2: A forward pass for mine too. Harrigan, where were you?
0: Harrigan was in the wrong spot there. And again, the Canberra Raiders. Oh, he's got Chrissy O'Sullivan. Where's Mal Meninga? Oh, he could have unloaded if Mal had been on the boil about the burst. Chrissy O'Sullivan gets it back to Meninga. Meninga plays it back. He gets it back to Clyde. Clyde chinks the play. He swaps the angles the other side. This is where Canberra start to get,
2: roll on. A bit of a roll on, I think, actually. But unfortunately, James Grant was there to interrupt it for them. And Courier is going to be there with the ball.
0: And Courier goes from the dummy half. He doesn't know where to go. How about handballing it, son? Have you thought about that? Have you thought about
2: playing rugby league, Courier?
0: James Grant gets the ball. Steve O'Brien, he's hit by Dr. Death. Balmain are walking. They're bunched. I think there's a try left in this. Of course, as we see, here he is, Kevin Hardwick, his first touch in a grand final for 1989. Of course, there's only one grand final, but that was his first touch. Junior Pearce trying to lift this game.
2: Hold on to it, Junior!
0: He's held onto it. And another Raider warming up. This is, I think, their import from Norway, who's come over here.
2: That's right, Torstein.
0: Torstein. That's Nutti Torstein's son, the great league supremo. Gary Belcher picks the ball up. What a game he's had. And I think if you could only slip the pass away to Johnny Goodfortune tries Ferguson, they're going to take it inside now. Johnny decides to go himself. Look, he's still got him running. It's Kevin Hardwick doing the hard
2: work. A grass cutter, HG, a speech lead. Pulled his feet from under him. Wingers can't run without legs.
0: There's plenty of time, if good enough. There's about 12 minutes left in the big one, maybe even closer to 13 minutes left in the big one this afternoon. And what an amazing game of football we've seen. Here's Dr. Death going forwards. Wouldn't it be great to see Dr. Death go over underneath the black dot? It could be happen. Stay with us, ladies and gentlemen, on the boot part one as it comes across now to Dean Lance or Chrissy O'Sullivan and then on to Mal Meninga and Laurie Daly. Havoc almost goes straight through. Havoc's had a big game in the second half. Not so bit quiet in the first half. Plays it back to Meninga. Meninga calm, cool and collected. Gets the belch, the burp to give it a roost downfield. It's taken beautifully. Who's that? James Grant.
1: James
0: over
1: Grant,
0: the
1: HG. Beautiful hands.
0: Oh, he's knocked down. Oh, he gets away from Bradley Clyde. And here's trouble. It's not Tim Brasher.
2: It is Tim Brasher, HG. Tim Brasher, a couple of blokes just bending over, wailing at the moon.
0: As it comes to Andy Courier. Andy Courier's knocked down on about the 22. And it's looks like... is that Daly hurt as
1: well? It is Daly, HG. They came together in a clash one-on-one. And they're both injured at the moment, HG. We'll be keeping an eye on them.
0: So we might see Ivan Hinjak out there.
1: I would love to see Ivan Hinjak out there, HG. In the same way I'd like to see Michael Pobgy out there.
0: And away it goes. That's not Russell Gardner. No, it's a Russell Gardner. Look like it's Andy Courier. And away he comes now with the ball on to James Grant. They're playing basketball. Guess he's got the ball now. You don't have to know, because it's Kevin Hardwick. Kevin Hardwick gets up and plays the ball as Laurie Daly comes back into the line. He gets it out to McNeil, but it's a wall of green down there. It's Kevin Walters ready too. And, gee, it'd be great to see the whole Walters family. Why couldn't Kerrig come down to the
2: Why couldn't Dean or Guy be out there, HG?
0: Indeed. Or Sess himself. He's very handy, I understand, and the rough stuff gets going. And it comes back off hands as Canberra has got at the bomb. And
1: yes, offside, HG, offside on behalf of Canberra, HG. Ricky Stewart offside. There's going to be a sure 2 points taken here. As you can see, the play there was touched by Brasher, and then it was, it was Brasher, HG, then touched Meninga, then went in a forward motion towards Stewart, who accepted the pass from Meninga. Offside, 2 points coming up for Balmain. This should relieve the pressure.
0: Indeed, but it does...
1: And it's been played at a furious pace. Played at a furious pace, I should say, over the last 20 minutes, HG. How can these big mountain men stand it? Who knows? Who's going to broke? Who knows? Balmain out on their feet. Canberra looking much the stronger. Here the week off comes into its own. Have Balmain, are they underdone by the week off? This is the championship 10 minutes we're in now, HG.
0: Indeed, Roy. It's really all there before us because they're just a converted try away, assuming these 2 points are collected by Andy Courier. And how much Junior feel? You know, he knows the whole side.
1: Yes.
0: Laurie Daly coming off now.
1: Well, Wayne Pearce must feel a bit of a fool, HG. He's been given the ball on three occasions, and on three occasions he's given to Canberra. So Daly's going to go to the head bin. Walters is going to come on to replace him for that 5 or 10 minutes. Here we have Courier lining up the pill. His mum and dad are watching him. They're standing up. Mum's not looking. Dad is. They're that sort of people. And I think he's going to get the 2 points very, very easily, HG. I'd be surprised if he didn't. And Daly not too well. He'll need a couple of stitches over the head. There's a little bit of grey matter coming through. It could be brain, could be not. Who knows? If it is brain, I don't think we'll see the bloke out there. If it is brain, we will. Does that make sense? I suppose it does.
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4: We have an industry that is just running riot.
3: Like Sean McAuliffe's Going for Broke.

0: combination as we watch
1: him. And here's a man who thinks with his feet.
0: A man, a solitary man out there.
1: A lonely
0: just
1: man.
0: Just points to the commentary position.
1: He's not happy with the way he's set the pitch.
0: Now, this is what Warren Ryan's taught him about Australian football.
1: Slow it down.
0: Indeed. Slow the thing right down. Yeah. Take your time.
1: That's right. Laurie Daly there, he's been asked who is the opposition leader in Victoria.
0: And of course he can't answer. Yep. Oh, sorry, I read his lips are saying John Cain.
1: Yeah.
0: his brain couldn't do it. There it is. It's up there. And it's 2 points.
1: 2 points.
0: Les and Theo had no doubt. And the Courier family turn again and address the field with both sets of eyes from parents. And Andy Courier, geez, kept him in at the score. Here in the big one, the boot, part one, Balmain 14, Canberra 8.
2: You are on the National Football Network with Roy and HG on JJJ.
0: Plays underway again. It's got booted down from the kickoff by Mal to Gary Jack. Gary Jack running the ball back. That might have given the Balmain side a little bit of hope as they tie the two parts of Laurie Daly's head back together with masking tape. It should have a bit more. Put in a couple of nails, Doc. Kevin Hardwick with the ball at the moment. He's knocked down by Dr. Death. Kevin gets up, plays the ball back to the door. The door takes a hand off it, then decides to give it to Steve Edmed. Steve Edmed making the hard yards.
1: They're busting him up the middle now, HG. And when are we going to see a field goal attempt? Not too long down the track, I wouldn't have thought.
0: Indeed. Benny goes for a long-range field goal, about 80 metres out. Benny, you're a hopeless joke if you think you can kick that some, but he's found a touch.
1: Tactically, an excellent kick, though, HG. I would have been surprised had he tried the field goal then, but what they're going to do is keep it down in Canberra territory, hope for the mistake, hope they can get possession, and then go for the one-pointer, which I think will see them home.
0: And so we see Balmain. It's not far to go now. About 12 minutes left in the big one this afternoon.
1: Laurie Daly's back, HG.
0: Laurie Daly. It's hard to imagine underneath that white tape.
1: He's forgotten he's a centre. He's packed into the scrum. He thinks he's a lock now, HG.
0: He thinks he's Bradley Clyde.
1: Mm.
0: And away it comes to Gary Belcher. I think they've got the ball back here now. Raiders, they'll have to run it hard out of here as they give it to Walters. Walters comes. This is one of the Walters out there of the 14 Walters. I know Tony only has 13, but somehow they got 14 Walters out there. As it comes over to Bradley Clyde, he's playing a sort of more a centre role at the moment. Mm. Trying to find a gap and sneak it.
1: Lock on lock.
0: Yes, I love to see that lock on lock. It's a beautiful clash. Was it worth the price of admission, Roy?
1: I think so, HG, just to see those three beautiful clashes between lock and lock.
0: And here they come. Laurie Daly now. Havoc Daly gets the pass away.
1: Knock on. This is what they hoped for, HG. A pushed pass that wasn't on.

0: Towards that goalpost. Where's Benny? He shouldn't
1: He's
0: be
1: Benny
0: there.
1: Now. He decided to go. Steve Edmed. They look as though they're going to seal it with a try, Roy. They feel as though they can take him apart.
0: I think Benny will be here now.
1: Here's
0: for the
1: Benny.
0: Field goal.
1: Here's Benny. The field goal. Look, here he goes. Charging. Oh, it's
0: charged down.
1: Now, but beautifully. Goes over the plate. Comes back. Benny gets one. Oh, he's taken out. He's taken out. Beautiful
0: tackle
1: work
0: from Meninga. He didn't expect a man coming from the... Could be a bit of bifo here, HG. Could be a bit of bifo. Settle it down, Harrigan. Play the ball, Benny, please.
1: Thanks, Benny. And away comes to Gary Freeman on to Bruce McGuire. Bruce McGuire shows all his skills and he goes forward there and he's
0: knocked
1: down.
0: Time for another field goal, Astree. Will they set it up again? They've got the time, if good enough. Benny off the one off the ruck. Here it is.
1: No, he's missed. He's hit the post. It's bounced back in the play. It's knocked forward by Canberra Raiders team. What did Harrigan say? It's a knock on
0: he's
1: both
0: He's called
1: place.
0: A knock on HG. It should be a Balmain feed again. I think we'll see the same routine again. We'll see the play go down. I think it should be the Balmain feed. The way Stewart's holding the ball, though, HG, is telling us that maybe it's going to be a Canberra feed. Either way, let's see. Time will be the judge. History will be the judge.
1: You'd call that a turning point, wouldn't you, Roy?
0: You would, I suppose, HG. Certainly it was a combination of errors. Anyway, as we've seen it, Canberra have come up with the pill. They'll play for the mistake again, I'm
1: Belcher
0: sure, Balmain.
1: Comes on to Walters. Walters takes it up. Walters coming on. There's a beautiful picture of Roach and the whole Brains Trust. Is that Brooksy in the background?
0: Yeah, it was Brooksy in the background. Good to see
1: Laurie Daly, or is it the winger Martin coming up now? Now, Martin's been a bit of a problem since he's come on. I hope they can do something here. Walters comes away. Wouldn't a tie be fitting here, Roy? I'm just thinking about that. We could be back next week.
0: That's
1: and
0: right.
1: Mal Meninga goes out wide onto Gary Good. Johnny Good for two tries, Ferguson. Johnny Ferguson goes forward now, taking a big lump of a McNeil with him. Comes back Laurie Daly. Laurie Daly goes from scrum base. A bit of a mistake. He just waits. He throws it onto Lance. Onto Mal Meninga. Mal Meninga. He looks to unload. He puts the ball in one arm. The good arm. He takes the jimmy bar out of the other. Comes back to Kieran Walters. And of course away goes, should I say, Steve Walters. Onto Ricky Stewart. Oh, there's a tussle in back play. On it comes. Here comes Gary Belcher through a gap, but the gap closes. He tries to unload.
0: He's
1: picked up again though. And over the...
0: And Brasher laughing at Gary Belcher. How's that for audacity, HG? And what's going to happen here? A turnaround here, HG. Brasher with the pill. We'll see Balmain work it down again. They'll work it down for four. If they're far enough in advance, they'll go for the field goal again.
1: Brasher with the ball in about 5 minutes on the clock. I'd say the clock's stopping now.
0: Five minutes to go, HG.
1: Indeed, and they're one try out of it. Canberra. Canberra would just raid as their last hurrah as it comes back to the door. The door onto Kevin. Jeez, it's great to see that man out there taking the baton from Kerry Hemsley
0: That's
1: on
0: right.
1: into the next generation.
0: That's right. That's how they wore their hair in 69, HG.

0: And Hardwick
1: could combine
0: up and a run 100 metres passing the
1: support
0: ball to
1: each other. It'll be beautiful. Be a fairy tale. Be Cinderella.
0: All over again. Mm. And they've got a couple of balls on the field now. That's a delaying tactic. Warren Ryan taught them that in 39. Right. And away comes now to Glenn Lazarus. Dr. Death going forward. There was a set move there.
1: Yes, it was a beautifully contrived move.
0: It was too contrived, Roy. Everybody could see it coming. On to Ricky Stewart. On to Chrissy O'Sullivan. On to Mal Meninga. On to Laurie Daly, who went without the ball. They've all gone without the ball. Mal Meninga has to go back and pick it up. And Mal Meninga held down with a beautiful knee in the head by Gary Freeman.
1: Which he loves. He often says to a player tackling him, knee me in the head, please.
0: Bradley Clyde. They're starting to lose it now, Canberra. They're making forcing passes and not controlling the play as they were for the first 70 minutes of the game. And Wallace goes through. He gets it onto his brother. His brother's there. He gets it back to the first Wallace. Then it goes back to the first Wallace. Then it's back onto the second Wallace. And now Wallace plays it up the ball, picks it up and plays it to Wallace. Ricky Stewart, chip and chase. Oh, take it out of the field to play, Harrigan.
1: Yes. How's he going to call this? He's going to call. It's advantage rule. Canberra still have it.
0: Canberra come up with the ball. Sorry, I was so mesmerised. Belcher on to Bradley. If anybody can win this game, it's going to be Clyde Riot Bradley. Riot gets up to play the ball. He plays it back to Chrissy O'Sullivan. They're timing up. They're threatening the line now. They're about 20 metres out. On they come. On to Dr. Death. Out it goes wide. Johnny good for two tries. He stood him up on the inside. Where's the support, Roy? Where was the support inside?
1: Where was Meninga, I asked myself, HG. That's when he should have been there.
0: In the tent. Wallace goes forward. How close are they to their tackle count? They must have at least one tackle left to go. On it comes to Wallace. On it comes to Ricky Stewart. Here comes Meninga. Come on, Mal. Show us a bit of your stuff, son. Oh, he throws it back. He gets it back to Bradley Clyde, but there's plenty of Balmain defence there. They're about seven out, and there must be almost
1: we'll see the bomb here, HG, from Stewart, I'm sure, HG. The bomb from Stewart. Look for it. Now it's going to be from O'Sullivan.
0: Oh, O'Sullivan is kicking right across field. Wait till it comes up here. It comes off hands. It's knocked back. Oh, he's got it. He throws it out wide. Oh, he goes the wrong way. Here he's in. He's in. Fergo's
1: it's
0: in.
1: It's a try to Fergo's
0: in. What a magic
1: we
0: try.
1: We have a football game.

0: minute or two to go in the boot for 1989. Balmain 14, Canberra 14.
1: You are there on JJJ.
0: And welcome yes. back to the boot, part one, as Andy Courier now and the Balmain team with it all to do. And how do you see it, Roy? Well, Canberra HG, coming home stronger?
2: Well, there's a minute and a half to go, HG. I think we're going to see sudden death, 10 minutes either way, HG. And I think Canberra looking fresher than Balmain. If it goes into extra time, I think Canberra could come up trumps this afternoon.
0: I think this marvellous trophy of those two boofy blokes giving each other a cuddle after a mud bath may be going out of the Sydney metropolitan area for the first time. That's how I'm seeing it.
2: Sheridan is off, HG. Sheridan is off.
0: PUBG on, hooray, at least they pulled the right rein there.
2: And there's the full time.
0: It's 14-all. What an amazing moment here as Bill Bamford, refereeing his first final, his first grand final, has extra time on his hands. Junior laying down the law, and of course they're in a huddle now. They're standing bunch, and they've never been here before. No one's ever been here before.
2: This is uncharted 77. Territory. Indeed.
0: Mal Meninga laying down the law. They're all encouraging each other. Junior's saying, remember you boofy blokes, you Turkish, you've got me into this situation. You're doing it for me, remember that.
2: Yeah.
0: You've got to win for me.
2: Forget Golden Boots, Marnes. Forget him. Yeah. You're not doing it for him. You're doing it for me.
0: And look at the Brains Trust. They're bunch too. Laurie Nichols has got the drip back in. He's got the sedative out. He's going to have a big sedative as soon as we take. There he is having the sedative now. Gary Belcher, who's been there, he knows what this is all about. As we see extra time about to play. Roy, you've been out there. What

0: leads the scrum now. He gets the ball away. Away it comes on the blind side. Here's Chris O'Sullivan with a field goal. Has he got it?
1: He has.
0: Oh, I don't know. He's got it. He's got it. He punched the air. It's there. The score in the big one. In the extra time. Balmain 14. Trail Canberra to the 2-15.

0: tempo of the game rising. Timmy Sheens must be excited by the way these lads are playing. They had to kick Bradley in the head. That's Bradley Clyde in the head to stop him there. Away it comes to Ricky Stewart. Ricky Stewart on to Chris O'Sullivan. Chris O'Sullivan on to Stewart, I think it is.
1: Looks like Ivan Hendrick. Is he No, it's Walton, sorry.
0: And it comes back to Chris O'Sullivan. Sorry to give the Ivan Hendrick family a flutter there. I know Mr. Hendrick's got a dookie ticker and would like to know when his kitty was playing. Away it comes down. They're going forward. Walters straight up the ruck. It's knocked back. It's knocked forward. It's knocked down. And it's a knock on,
2: and it's going to be a knock on both ways, HG. Who gets the feed is anybody's business. Balmain. It looks as if it's going to be Balmain. Quite right. Correctly called HG Nelson.
0: And away it comes now. It's dropped there as they try and force a pass. Kevin Hardwick there, as ever. Balmain feed from Tunksy on the sideline. Thanks, Tunksy. It's great to have you on board, son. Away it goes now with Balmain about to feed into the second row. There it goes. It comes flicked out now. I wonder what the Balmain team are thinking. They're thinking, I wonder if we can beat these blokes. These blokes who have lived up here for the last three
2: weeks. This is when they need a bit of courier magic, HG. If there was any reason for courier to be here, this is his moment.
0: He's got it now. A bit of magic here in play the ball. He plays the ball back to the door. He goes on to play Junior Pierce. And remember, we're all doing it
2: lock
0: for Junior.
2: Lock.
0: And mate, back it comes to the door. The door goes, turns around in a circle, looks for a running pass. It's gone without the ball again. A knock on. Oh, it's a comedy of errors, Roy. Many laughs out of it, though.
2: Oh, well, I think the Canberra Witches people are screaming hoots of delight, HG. This Balmain are squandering possession time and time again, as they have all afternoon.
0: And
2: Benny in there with a loose arm. Is he going to be pinged? Look at that arm just hanging down.
0: He's telling him to get it back. Get it back, Benny. You put the door away, son. Stop swinging the door. Oh, it's kicked through there. Ricky Stewart comes from the... he's jinking and driving. He's knocked down by Gary Freeman. I thought he was going to do something there. I had something in his mind. And Mal, of course, organising the troops. He plays it on to Dean Lance, who's been there. He's pushed up, but he's taken by Brasher and Gary Freeman. And
2: shows his moon, and isn't it? Attractive moon.
0: It is, and his bathers have slipped down. Here comes Dr. Death. Through he goes. Dr. Death's run up hard all day. Dr. Death gets up and plays the ball. He plays it back to Ricky Stewart. Ricky Stewart on to Chris O'Sullivan. Chris O'Sullivan on to Bradley Clyde. Bradley Clyde, lock on lock
2: with Hardwick to boot.
0: Indeed, what a great moment. Bradley Clyde gets up, the hammer Clyde gets up to play it back. It comes on to, I think this is Martin here, or is the other Walter boy who drops the ball. Gee, they're getting tied out there, Roy.
2: Yes, they are.
0: We're
2: going to
0: see a mistake-ridden another 12 minutes of football.
2: I think you're right, HG. It's just the team who takes advantage of those mistakes, and it's been Canberra all afternoon. They're playing for a bit of time here, HG, and you know, there's something
0: he's
2: about
0: given a penalty.
2: This.
0: He's trouble. They're talking to each other.
2: A heated exchange here, HG. Looks as if Canberra might be going to get the feed.
0: Raking the ball. They're calling it raking the ball on Courier's behalf.
2: Which means a penalty, HG. A penalty Canberra, and they could be 3 points in advance here.
0: Ingram's
2: going to take the shot, actually. And, you know, there's something about this grand final that reminds me of 69.
0: It's only
2: yes. And the thing is, HG, you've got a team of underdogs who are turning out to be champions. And that's what happened in 69. And, it's just fitting to see it 20 years on, isn't it?
0: And to see so much emotion in the crowd. There's a lot of Souths people here of tears streaming down their
2: that's
0: eyes.
2: Right.
0: Kevin Hardwick crying.
2: That's
0: even
2: right.
0: As
2: that
0: looked.
2: Was the face of a loser, HG.
0: Indeed, it's the face of League Two. Wow. And here we see Mal Meninga. Three goals from three attempts. Beautiful afternoon from Mal with the boot.
2: Yeah.
0: And
2: I've got a feeling that should have been a Balmain penalty too, HG, you know, and it's funny the way these things turn out, isn't it, that Harrigan didn't quite see it the way the public did and didn't see it the way the players did, and I know no one was more surprised than Mal Meninga when the penalty...
0: When he said, have a kick.
2: Mal, would you like a kick goal?
0: I don't think the public have seen enough goal kicking today, yeah. Mal. Could you lay one on for it? An exhibition. Yeah. This is the way to get the kiddies in the game. There it is. He gives it a roost and it's waved away, so it's more or less the same as what it was a while ago.
2: And it was touched by Brasher. What is going to happen here? It could be Balmain in
0: goal line dropout.
2: Goal line dropout, HG.
0: He's pointed to the dot.
2: I think Brasher
0: Gee,
2: may
0: they're
2: have...
0: making a mistake. That's experience. Why isn't that kiddie in school studying for his HSC instead of out here on the in the middle of the boat?
2: Yes, Brasher touched it, which was a stupid thing to do, HG. It means that Canberra are going to be in possession again inside the Balmain 22. This is just mistake after mistake. It's the worst exhibition of grand final rugby league I've seen in 20 years.
0: Since 1969?
2: Yes, curiously enough,
0: they've all been miles better since 69 and 89. And, of course, there's so much emotion here. And wait till we see. And here he comes.
2: The long-range field goal.
0: Oh, look at that. What a roast. Is it any close? Is it close at all? No, wait, wait. Nowhere near it.
2: Yes.
0: And, of course, there's a personal failure of boot and face. Why didn't they hang on to it for a bit, Roy?
2: Well, I think they're tired, HG. They saw the advantage of maybe getting a quick point up before half-time of the extra time, if you know what I mean. So it was worthwhile having a bit of a pot, I think, because Stewart had the distance, he just didn't have the line. He had the length, but not the line, if you know what I mean.
0: You're in the middle of the boot. The middle of the extra time being played in the boot. The boot part one. The scores in the boot. Balmain 14, Trail Canberra 15.
3: It's that one day in September on JJJ.

0: And maybe Ryan pulled the wrong rein, pulling Ciro off and pulling off Roach just
1: he
0: a little bit too early.
1: He thought they were ahead.
0: No, I was. Anyone could see that it was going to go into extra time, I would have thought.
1: Yes, all the crowd knew. They were passing notes to each other.
0: That's right. Extra time, I saw it, yes.
1: Indeed. Order the cab for 10 past 6.
0: Yeah, Geraldine Doon passed me a note a few moments ago. Well, an hour ago that said extra time, Roy.
1: Indeed. Meet me afterwards at...

0: because Courier has been asleep for most of the game.
1: This is funny, isn't it? I don't think he should have had that extra sedative.
0: Yes,
1: Here comes Sean Edwards.
2: Beautiful. Yes. If anyone can blow a game, he can.
1: If anybody can muff a try,
2: he can.
1: And then, of course, Mick Podgy, Sean Edwards. Look at those ways he's got his sleeves. He means business, doesn't he?
0: That's right.
1: Podgy off.
0: Yes, he's got a lot of black
1: Podgy's
0: on him.
1: Podgy's off. Warren Ryan, he's forgotten there all the basic rules about was a ball.
0: That's right, that's right. And here we see Sean Edwards with a covered in black. Looks like his whole family must have died earlier in the day, HG, with the amount of black armbanding on him.
1: Gary Jack runs away from the scrum base, and he comes up off the play, the ball rather. He's still going, but Dr. Death's in there with another one of the Walters kiddies to knock him down. And Gary Jack gets up to play the ball. There's a point in at one of the greatest grand finals ever seen, and since 1969 at least, and it's so similar. Underdogs getting up over the fancy, and hubris, i.e. complacency, i.e. hopelessness, has overtaken the Balmain Tiger team. The door with the ball in the dust bowl. That Kevin Hardwick, the hardest man ever to on a boat. Sean Edwards decides to inject himself into the game by giving the ball a roost, but Gary Belcher's there. Oh, Johnny Good for two tries did the right thing.
0: Yes,
1: he heard footsteps and back he came for the ball. He gets up to play the ball. He might have done his hammy there or a bit of cramp when it comes to Ricky Stewart, who's played a blinder. Ricky Stewart's not
0: cool. He's starting to inject himself, HG, in about time.
1: Well, you wouldn't want to leave it too long, would you, Roy? He's only got another 5 minutes of extra time. Dean Lance goes forward. Kevin Hardwick, surprise, surprise, no one knocking him over. Back it comes to Laurie Daly, the bloke with two heads. Laurie Daly, Havoc Daly goes forward. Havoc plays the ball. He plays it back to Ricky Stewart. Ricky Stewart still full of running. Or is that Steve Walters, Kerrod's brother? Kerrod's brother plays the ball back to Mal Meninga. Mal Meninga decides to kick it downfield. Have they got runners there? Oh, what a beautiful kick. What a beautiful kick,
0: beautiful
1: finding
0: kicker.
1: Coach.
0: That was the kick of a champion.
1: Indeed.
0: That was the kick of a captain of a winning team.
1: Indeed.
0: That was a captain. Yeah. That was a Woodges Rainer sort of kick.
1: I've changed my mind about Mal Meninga.
0: Yeah. I think he can play football.
1: Yes.
0: You know, I thought he was a joke.
1: I thought they were idiots to themselves selecting him the other night.
0: Yeah, I would have dropped him. Yeah, that's right.
1: I wouldn't have made it.
0: Just for disciplinary reasons.
1: I know, for turning up late to training to the team motel. Oh, Sean Edwards has got all the skills.
0: Showing all the skills.
1: He can show the ball as well as Benny Elias. And this is turning into a bit of a one-way traffic, even though it's just 1 point on the board. Balmain don't look as though they can threaten at all. Let's face it, this afternoon they've got tries against the run of play, Roy. Back it comes to Brasher. Brasher gets it onto the lock. Wayne Pearce, remember, we're all doing it for Junior. He's taken beautifully. What a beautiful display there by Mal Meninga. And it's 6 minutes, 7 minutes left in the second half here. Sean Edwards gets out of one. Laurie Daly has to knock him down. They must be concentrating well, the Canberra team, to hold out this great, great Balmain side, the greatest Balmain side for 200 years of league. Away it comes to Bruce Maguire. Bruce Maguire throws it inside to the door. The door's pushed out of the raid by number 20. Away it goes. Away it goes on the far side. On to Grant. Grant's going to run up that sideline. He decides to kick. He's taken into touch. Oh, I don't know. Here comes the cover defence with Johnny Good for two tries. Ferguson then falls over with the ball.
0: Much better play. A bit of verve in the play. No clan, no Alan, but verve.
1: Indeed, back it comes to Gary Belcher now. It was Ricky Stewart who spared that runaway bomb from James Grant. Belcher gets up to play the ball to Wallace. Dean Lance, Captain Headgear's out there. He runs into a couple of Balmain players who want to get out of his road and just fall over to help him come down, make a pillow for him. Bradley Clyde comes forward with the ball. He's had a big game, Roy. He's been in everything.
0: In everything but a bath.
1: I was going to say in everything, including the bath, boy. Back he comes with the ball now. And it's Walters now playing the ball back to Clyde. Clyde gets it up. Here's Stewart. Kick. Down it goes. They're turning him around, Roy. This is
0: time
1: what the Balmain
0: and time again, HG.
1: This is how we said they play the game for the first 80 minutes. The fact they've only been playing it that way for
0: Gary
1: the last
0: Jack
1: 80 minutes.
0: Gary Jack passed the ball, HG. Who to? Wayne Jr. Pearce, who's doing it for himself.
1: Wayne Jr. Pearce has got a big run. Here comes Brasher. Here comes a try late on. Bundle him into touch, folks. And he's taken. Beautiful cover defence by Martin on the wing there. Brasher almost got away with it. The Balmain side sit down waiting for something to happen. There's no yardage with Ciro and Roach off. That's the mistake that's been made. What a silly move.
0: Go forward, you fool.
1: Kevin Hardwick, get a try, son. Think about the try line. Kevin Hardwick, have you forgotten the basic principles of football? Big men like you, Kevin, take the ball up hard. Bruce Maguire unloads. He throws the pass back to nobody in particular, but Brash is there. They bottle him up.
0: That's right. Brash has been on nobody in particular this afternoon, H.G. Nelson. Well called.
1: Brian from the dummy half to play the ball. He goes forward. Beautiful tackle there. Look at that. He held the arms so he couldn't throw the ball away. Beautiful tackle there from the Canberra. We'll just wait. It's soon to be McFadden Raiders. Away comes to Sean Edwards. How much Dennis and Bill McFadden feel? They're on the eve. Who is that? I'll give you 1 point.
0: Wayne Junior Pearce doing himself no favours. HG just said, Canberra, would you like to score again?
1: Dr. Death with the ball. He's over the halfway. They can't put Dr. Death down now. Dr. Death, Glenny Lazarus, he's had a tireless game. We've stopped the clock with 5 minutes to go, and away it goes. And maybe...

0: mine. Well, I'll be. I'm overcome with emotion, Roy. I don't think they can do it.
1: I don't
0: Roy,
1: think so.
0: I came here expecting a Balmain bath. And what have we seen? We've seen a team turn into a lot of Nancys here in the last 20 minutes this afternoon. And the Canberra were just right as well. I'm so thrilled for them. I'm so pleased that the JJJ Gilton and Shield and their big buffy trophies going down the Hume. They'll have to have an arm guard. I wonder if they've got a trophy
1: Here's
0: cabinet
1: the
0: there.
1: Here's the field goal again. HG's falling away to the left. It's going to be Balmain in possession from the 25-yard mark, as it used to be called, in 69.
0: And here's the Brains Trust. They know they've pulled the wrong range. Coach Ryan, what a super coach is Wayne Jr. Pierce. Runs the ball up from the 22. He's taken about 5 metres off the 22, about 27 metres out from the Quit for Life sign. Steve Edmed thinks of his team, thinks of Junior, thinks of Golden Boots and decides not to go anywhere with it. He comes back to the door, plays the ball back to the door, onto Freeman, onto Sean Edwards, who, you know, and oh, Korea trying to tie through.
1: Oh,
0: here's
1: line.
0: Another try. Oh, it's going to close. Oh, it's so close. It's so, oh, I can't call it, Roy. Oh, it's in there!
1: It's a try!
0: Oh, try.
1: It's a try!
0: Sorry. Sorry, Roy. The emotion overcame me.
1: The score, 19-14.
2: This try is brought to you by the Slaven Signature range of salamis. Roy still doing things with meat. Butchers only dream of.
0: Guess who missed the tackle, Roy?
1: Andy Courier, HG.
0: He's got to be on the first plane.
1: That's right, HG. Courier went to make the kick. HG kicked it straight to the worst man on the paddock to kick the ball to, i.e. M. Meninga. And then a bit of hopeless defensive work here as this player just makes yards and yards and yards through a bunch of hapless Balmain Tigers who couldn't get a goal.

0: in a pickup team in my backyard.
1: Now, look here, we see it. Mal Meninga. What's Courier think he's doing? He's thinking he's playing a touch in my backyard, Roy, as he gets it onto Stewart here. Stewart ducks. He draws the player in, then goes the other way. They're real good at the angles here. The players have got no penetration in their attack. McNeil just bounced off. Hardwick doesn't know what to do. It's in the big league now, Kevin. It's the big league now. It's the... Steve Jackson, actually. I don't know why I get him confused with Stewart.
2: No, call him Stewart. Call him whatever you like,
1: Grand Final.
2: He's a just raider. What's it matter, H? He's a champion. He's a marvellous bloke. He's a big, buffy bloke who was born to play football, who wasn't born with green and gold all over him, just green, and that's good enough for today.
1: And so now we see a kick to come from the great Mal Meninga, who hasn't missed this afternoon. And we see Mal lining this up. And I think this is the final time. And I weren't those turning points that we alluded to, say, about half an hour, even about this time last year, so telling in the final analysis of the game?
2: That's right, actually.
1: That bomb that went up and there was knock forwards.
2: Yeah. And he's missed the kick.
1: Oh, he's missed the kick.
2: But it doesn't matter.
1: So the score here is 19 Canberra leading a hapless bunch of Tigers, 14.
3: You are on the National Football Network with Roy and HG on JJJ.
1: 2 minutes to go as Sean Edwards kicks it off. What a beautiful kickoff that was by Sean Edwards. That was an underground punt. Chris O'Sullivan taken by Brasher, who's lifted himself in the last minute.
2: There's and 2 minutes. Canberra will slow it down, HG. Very slow play the balls, I think we'll see from here on, as we can see.
1: Laurie Daly decides to get a bit more percentage in G. What a fitting tribute this is to Canberra.
2: That's right. We'll see slow play the balls, and then the kick roost it down, HG, into Balmain territory. And again, six more tackles to come, so Balmain are doing everything wrong.
1: Dr. Death with the ball there, playing the ball. He gets it on to Bradley Clyde. Gee, I'd love to see Bradley Clyde go straight through and get a try. I think there'd be nothing finer in league in the late 1890s. And let's face it, you can't get much later than in the 80s than, you know...
2: 1989, yeah, I agree with you, Rachel. I think I know where you're coming from here, HG.
1: I'm glad you do, Roy, because I've lost the plot totally. I did have a game plan about an hour ago. And, of course, Dr. Death...
2: Balmain.
1: Indeed. And we tore him up at the same time.
2: That's right.
1: And we said, we can play this from memory alone. Ricky Stewart with the roost there. Gee, that tactical game's been perfect this afternoon, hasn't it, Roy?
2: Hats off to Sheens, HG.
1: As it goes down there with Gary Jack. Let's start calling Gary Jack Gary Belcher and it might improve it.
2: And
1: he gets
2: the
1: pass away. James Grant there. Gee, that's been the mistake, hasn't it? He's been passing the ball far too much. As it comes back to James Grant. James Grant decides to go forwards. There's no runners there, though. You'll have to go by yourself. You have to do the hard work and the slack work yourself, Jimmy. As it comes now down to, he plays the ball to McNeil, the toon out there this afternoon, onto Sean Edwards. Sean Edwards looking for a gap almost through there. There must be only about a minute and a half to go, Roy. There can't be

emotion, despite the adrenaline in the Balmain Tigers team, have won the Quit for Life for 1989 in Festival of the Boot Part 1 to the tune. Thanks very much, Canberra 19, Balmain 14.

0: 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Thinking Christmas? Think Pants Off.
1: Bodybuilders, have you reached the turning point of your career? Just what do you believe? Well, Roy and HG have been out the back in the shed, nutting over this problem for the last 3 weeks and have come up with the answer. Somatic therapy. It's somatic therapy that has put the moose back on the track, that has Brocky thinking he has the answers and Mel Gibson thinking he has the questions. Roy and HG have packaged an integrated program which explores every aspect of consciousness and many facets of self. See yourself in relation to the sporting universe for the first time. The number is in your subconscious. Ring and speak to Roy.

0: Morning Life, and of course JJJ and the National Football Network, and we'll be there to cover the players, the marvellous Canberra Woodgers team, get their footy cards for 1989.
1: Yes.
0: Your thoughts, Roy Slaven?
1: Well, I think it was a game that was won through the precision of tactics, HG. Canberra went out there with a game plan that had authority written all over it, and as we alluded to right before the kick-off, the idea on a hot day was to turn Balmain around time and time again and play the game in their quarter. Even though Canberra

Welcome back to the Festival of the Boat Part 1. And, of course, the Balmain team have gone down just as they did 20 years ago to the tune of Balmain 14, Canberra 19. Roy, your thoughts on the game before we go down to the celebratory speeches put on by this sport.

0: Man of the match for mine, it's got to be just about all the Canberra players. I would single out in particular O'Sullivan, who I thought tackled his heart out all afternoon and was responsible for at least two tries, and Bradley Clyde, who was always a threat in both attack and defence. We're seeing Wayne Jr. come up now, and gee, how must he feel? It didn't work for them. They didn't have a game plan. If they did, no one remembered it, and Coach Ryan must be a furious man. He's no longer a super coach, and we're looking at the new breed of super coach Sheens.
1: And indeed, Roy, as we say, you see

0: Junior, if we might be able to get a few words from Junior as we see Dean Lance on screen now. But I think the mistake that they made was taking Ciro and Roach off too early.
1: Oh, yes, far too early.
0: When they realised they had another 2 days to play.
1: That's right.
0: At that point,
1: they put on a team that could hopefully stop someone scoring.
0: Indeed.
1: But when they needed a team who could score.
0: Could bust. Mm. And now let's have Wayne Pearce's thoughts.
2: We'll try and get here again next year.
1: Yeah.
0: Well,
1: yeah.
0: Indeed. There's the most hateful phrase in the English language, though, Roy. We're going to do better next year.
1: We're going to try and be here next year.
0: Why couldn't they have done better this year? I mean, there are people screaming out of this ground now with tears down their eyes. Not tears of joy, but tears of rage because they realise they've done their dough in the pick the mots of competition. Mm. They've done their dough at the TAB and a lot of bets around town as we see Gary Freeman giving Bob Hawke a cuddle. There's Brasher there getting his footy cards. And, of course, another set for Steve Edmed. Mm. And, of course, they give James Grant the cards without any Manly players in them. And there was Kevin Hardwick getting, as we see Arthur Kersler there behind a Balmain kitty, who'll live this day, you know, will have this day in his memory forever as Roach comes in. Mm. He'll have this day, they'll mark it on the calendar as a day of shame.
1: They will. It is a national day of shame, HG. The rugby league, the JJ Giltman Shield is leaving Sydney. It's leaving New South Wales.
0: And there's a lot of suits lined up there. I don't know what they're lined up there for as we see Gary Jack and now just Coach Ryan. He was Supercoach Ryan until this morning. He was Supercoach Ryan until about 3 o'clock. He was Supercoach Ryan at 20-4.
3: But he did a Tom Hafey last year.
0: Thank goodness I've been here and felt this before. I've been to a grand final and felt a turkey, and you boys again haven't let me down.
1: That's right.
0: And now we see the Bamford
1: there's a sort of death wish, isn't there? There's a sort of Ryan death wish that he doesn't want to succeed, and this is transferred to the players.
0: Indeed, and now there's Theo Bamford getting his footy cards. The only bloke in the world who tipped it as he looks at his watch now is Bob Hawke.
1: And Arco kicked it, of course, HG.
0: Well, he would, Arco. And now we see Bob Hawke looking at his watch.
1: Could we listen to Arco, HG?
0: Yes, let's have a listen to Arco's thoughts. Here he is, Chairman Arco.
4: Whilst I feel desperately saddened for fellas like Wayne Pearce and his Balmain Tigers, there's no doubt at all it's one of the gutsiest wins I've seen by our side for a long, long time, and congratulations to the Canberra Raiders.
1: Yeah, pull the pants up a little bit, Arco. Do us a favour. Come on.
4: Ladies and gentlemen, the normal practice of the rugby league is to award
1: the
4: player who is the best player in the grand final, an award designed to commemorate the memory of a man whose skill and courage made him a legend in the game of rugby league. I refer, of course, to the man we all call the Little Master, the late Clive Churchill.
0: Are you getting this award, Roy?
1: I've received it in the past, actually. I'd be very surprised. I wouldn't mind running down from the box now and picking it up.
4: Today, for the best player in the 1989 Grand Final, is Canberra's Bradley Clyde.
0: Hey! Yes. Well, it was close.
1: It was close, yeah.
0: A very, very popular choice, Bradley Clyde.
1: I hope Brad says a couple of words, HG.
0: That'd be good, wouldn't it?
1: Yeah.
0: Here he comes.
1: He's a very gauche young man, isn't he?
0: Right, Clyde. I didn't realise Arco could string that many words together.
1: Mm. Here's Clyde. Let's take the thoughts of Clyde. I'd like to thank the team.
2: I can't believe it. Mate, we've done it by 1 point. We've done it the hard way. I'd just like to thank Balmain. They're a great side.
1: Credit.
2: They've done it tough all year as well. But also, the fellas that I played with, I couldn't have wished to play with a better side all year. And it wouldn't be possible. I'd like to thank Dean Lance as well. He's a great captain. And thank you, Canberra.
1: I thought Mal was captain today, though, HG.
0: Oh, I think he had a couple of slips there.
1: But he's never strong on facts, is he,
0: No,
1: Clyde?
0: He thought he won by a point.
1: Mm. That's right.
0: I thought that was telling, too.
1: Yeah.
0: He's obviously concussed. He's going out to commit a crime. From the big fella.
5: Let's get the skipper up stage. Mal Meninga up here.
1: Chris Mal's been there before. He'll be calling himself Dean Lance from now on in, but to Bradley Clyde, of course.
0: Indeed. Here he comes. I hope Mal says a few words. He's a marvellous bloke. He tells a joke very well.
1: He does. Here he goes.
6: Well, first of all, I suppose I better thank Balmain. Obviously, they deserve to be in the grand final, but they're going to be a one winner, unfortunately. I know it's an old cliche, but I thought we were the better side of the day, and we deserved it. Just a couple of thank yous. Obviously, thank our team. Great character today. We're down against the odds. We come through. It was a magnificent effort. Certainly the best moment of my life. Tim Sheens, all the staff, all our supporters who come here today, all the supporters back in Canberra, thanks very much. And in particular, I can't be remiss of me if I didn't think Jim Woodger, who's been the sponsor for such a long time, unfortunately can't be sponsor next year. This is for you, Jim.
1: Jim Woodger.
0: It's Jim Woodger.
1: Yeah.
3: Some winner, Ross.
1: What a bad time for the company to go out backwards, though, Stu.

0: Grab your medals before you go.
1: Yeah, Bob's got a big collection of footy cards. Gee, it's a beautiful ceremony.
0: Yeah, come on, Dean, say something.
1: Yeah, come on, Dean, tell us what it feels like. Come on, Dean.
0: No, he's got to be quiet.
1: Everything's gone quiet down there. Yeah. Well, Roy...
0: Is Bob going to say anything?
1: I certainly hope so. So there we see, of course, the team coming up now. There's Gary Belcher. The burps of Belcher got them there and when the going was tough. There's
0: Johnny Gary, Good for two tries.
1: Johnny Good for two tries. Ferguson, of course, coming up to get the footy cards. Courtesy of the great, Scanlon's organisation, those footy cards. Mm. And there's the shield, the JJJ Giltman Shield, going down to Canberra for the first time.
0: The Triple J Giltman Shield, the Triple J, because of the National Football Network.
1: Indeed, on the grid. And there's, of course, Martin getting his footy cards there. And there's Mal and Lance. Dean and Mal getting the JJJ Triple J.
0: It's always a bugger having to carry it around too, because it's so heavy.
1: Oh, it is. When I carried it around, I had to get a skateboard and put it on the skateboard and push it around.
0: Yeah, just wore a wheelbarrow like Aussie Joe does when he's in London, except they throw money in. Yeah.
1: Indeed. Well, I got a bit of money out of the time I carried it around.
0: Yeah. And this is the time to have a bit of a blanket too. If the players had a blanket, people could throw money in as they went around.
1: Indeed. Well, a lot of people will be throwing money at them. And here they are setting up for the team photo. And that's just right in front of our commentary position, so you can see how close we are to the players and close we were to the action this afternoon. A lot of the big, buffy blokes trying to get in between us and the players. Yeah. But they're saluting, that's it, the JJJ.
0: Yeah, thanks very much. Yeah. thanks, boys.
1: See you again next year. Yeah. And they're going to sing the song. Maybe we could hear a bit of the club song. Yes.
2: You're seeing what has been probably one of the great grand finals of all time today.
1: And there's those thoughts of a bear in the booth alongside of us, one of the great grand finals of all time.
0: Why are they singing like US Marines, do you reckon, Rich?
1: Well, it's part of that whole 42nd Street cowgirl creatures from the land that time forgot style of doing things the league has on tap these days.
0: Yeah.
1: And here's a bloke with a little kitty down there.
0: Disappointed kitty who knows his dad's a dud.
1: The kitty played better than the dad out in the car park.
0: Yeah, that's
1: Warren
0: right.
1: Was going to bring the kitty on. Indeed. There's the business there with a broken nose, but gee, you can forget pain when you've won the shield, can't you, Roy?
0: Oh, yeah. Yeah, you enjoy pain because you feel as if you've done something to earn the shield.
1: Here's Vicky the Viking coming through. Now let's have a look at this run of the victory lap. Mm. And here they go. They've got the two biggest blokes to carry the shield, the JJJ or Triple J Giltman Shield, as, of course, Toddy puts his footy cards down the Jockaroo. They'll be cooked beautifully by the time that he gets round after this victory lap, and then he'll eat them, the footy cards, beautifully.
0: Well, that's traditional.
1: It is indeed. Yeah. One of the first on prop eats the footy cards.
0: That's right. And, your tight head prop, usually.
1: Indeed. And he has to give it away because it's too heavy. And now one of the fresher players, like the business, has got it for a while.
0: There's Toddy fiddling with the Jockaroo as we speak, actually.
1: Indeed. Leave it alone, Toddy. You've left it alone all season.
0: Yeah. Lazarus can leave it alone, too.
1: Indeed.
0: Just quietly.
1: Dr. Death. Dr. Death there with a fist in the air. And, these pictures. They're sentimental pictures, aren't they, Roy?
0: Mm. We'll cherish this moment for the rest of our lives, you know.
1: Indeed. Mm. It's hard to imagine we'll be able to tell where we were when we heard the news that Canberra won the flag for the first time. Mm. Isn't it amazing?
0: Yeah.
1: I wonder what you'll say, Roy, in 20 years'
0: I'll
1: time.
0: I'll say, geez, oh, I can't remember.
1: That's right. Here they are taking it down to their shed, as they call it in the soccer, their part where the supporters gather.
0: Yeah.
1: And what an amazing scene it is. It's bedlam all around us here at the SFS, in the boot part one as it climaxes.
0: Yeah.
1: And I can't think of a more fitting winner of the flag this year, unless it was Illawarra. And it's pretty
0: good. I think it might be Illawarra's turn next year.
1: Indeed, it's a great thing. It's a marvellous thing for the whole competition that the Woodgers, soon to be McFadden, Canberra Raiders win it. And there's those signs. We did it. The Canberra Times has already got them printed. And indeed, the only people who are missing here this afternoon are Pricey
0: and
1: the Crow.
0: Yeah, wouldn't that have been fitting had they just come out and waddled around a bit?
1: Well, I think that the Woodgers Raiders should have called them down.
0: Yeah.
1: Stop.
0: Crow!
1: Yeah,
0: Pricey,
1: come on
0: down.
1: Because there was that one moment where I thought it might have been Parramatta and Pricey when the ball hit the crossbar and bounced back into the field of play.
0: Hello, Pricey. Should have been out there facing it. Yeah. So I suppose it's fitting in this moment, taking these images, HG, that we say goodbye to the Festival of Boot Part 1, knowing that the Festival of Boot Part 2 will be with us next Saturday.
1: Well, let's take a short break with these marvellous pictures on screen now of scenes before us. And

0: And so as the strains of the Canberra Moon and Green Machine theme song fade, and we see this marvellous, marvellous Triple J Giltland Shield being carried round here in the Sydney Football Stadium.
1: Bludging on the Blind Side with Roy and HG.
2: 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You know what it's like.
1: Bludging on the Blind Side with Roy and HG on ABC Listen.
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6: Adelaide United has a deserved reputation as the cup specialists, and why not? The Reds have won 13 of their past 14 cup ties. Melbourne City, though, claimed the title 3 years ago, and just 3 days ago beat the Reds in the A-League. Welcome to Hindmarsh Stadium for the FFA Cup Final. It's Adelaide United hosting Melbourne City. Neil Cross alongside former Socceroo Joe Mullen in commentary. And Joe, will the home ground for the Reds will be the difference tonight?
7: I think it's going to be a huge advantage for the Reds. There's no doubt about that. But what a wonderful night for the domestic football code in Australia. It's a wonderful night. Adelaide football public, once again, Neil, has just been privileged and spoiled to be able to see this game live. I think it's the highlight of the domestic season for us, apart from the A-League Grand Final, of course. This is just wonderful. And I think that the Adelaide crowd can bring Adelaide home.
6: In terms of the Adelaide crowd and the home ground advantage, if you like, it's a distinct thing. But particularly in the FFA Cup, we've had 5 years of history of the FFA Cup. Adelaide's won twice, but more importantly, every home team has won the cup.
7: Yeah, it says a lot, doesn't it? And I honestly believe that when you have got a crowd that's full, and here again at Hindmarsh Stadium tonight, the crowd is come in numbers. They're wearing red. The majority is wearing red. There's a small cove of light blue supporters for Melbourne City. But it is a big, big night. And I think that the crowd itself makes a massive difference. Big night, one-off game. Everybody's going to be going for goals, I think. It's got to be won and lost on the night. And for that reason, I think that Adelaide can cause a little bit of an upset in terms of form where they are on the league table, even though it's early on in the season. But a wonderful night. And the Adelaide weather gods have just shone upon Hindmarsh tonight as well, haven't they? What a wonderful night for Australian football here.
6: Absolutely. Very, very warm night. In fact, very, very warm day in Adelaide, beyond 30 degrees. Haven't seen that sort of temperature for quite some time in Adelaide. But yes, very, very warm night. Players have just come out onto the ground. We're going to have a packed house here tonight, somewhere above 14,000, maybe as many as 15,500. We're just about set for some proceedings beforehand to get underway, including the national anthem. We'll get that from Joel Wiggins in just

0: just a moment. We're not far away, and of course not far away from kickoff either. Only a couple of minutes, in fact, and then we will see the start of what should be an enthralling game. It's the FFA Cup Final on ABC Radio Adelaide across South Australia, Grandstand Digital and nationwide, and on the ABC Listen app. Let's go down to hear the national anthem from Joel Wiggins.
1: A shortlist was provided to Dallas Watts, a music scholar and singing teacher at the University of New South Wales. After reviewing all the entries, ladies and gentlemen, please be upstanding for the Australian National Anthem to be performed by Joel Wiggins.

0: Tremendous rendition of the anthem. Always marks. It's an important occasion, doesn't it?
1: Oh, it does. It's for a start, it gets the public involved. Anybody that hears the anthem, of course, stand up and respectfully listens to it. I think it's fantastic. Neil, the occasion, this whole FFA Cup, when the FFA brought this in, and now 5-6 seasons ago, we didn't know exactly how it was going to go. It's a long-awaited cup competition, and for me, like I said before, this is the second highlight of the whole year. The grand final of the A-League, of course, number one, but this is not far behind. And again, for Adelaide to host it here, this is the third time. Yeah, just a wonderful, wonderful night for Adelaide.
0: Atmosphere is very interesting. We've got smoke rising after some coloured smoke was let out. Yes. In the red colours. It's very much a smoky night right now at the stadium. There's not that much breeze. It might take a while, certainly, to clear. We're only a couple of minutes, as I said, away from the start of the game. Melbourne City has broken away, and the photographers have now just finished taking photos of both the teams. The Reds are going out as well. There's a chance to go down to the sideline tonight. Fresh from travelling across from Victoria this morning, Joel Peterson, you're still awake, Joel?
2: Yes, I am, Crossy, and a beautiful night for it here at Hindmarsh Stadium as well. 30 degrees at the moment. It is still down here at ground level. A very, very warm day right across South Australia and much of Victoria, as you said, in the travels across today. The temperature hovering around 34, 35, forecast to be 37 tomorrow. So it's an early taste of summer, and certainly an early taste of the business end of the season for both of these two teams, who between them have been involved in each of the last three finals and then face off tonight. So Michael Jakobsen and Scott Jamieson are the two captains. They're just contesting the toss, and as always, Adelaide United will defend the northern end, which is pretty much full. The eastern side of the stadium pretty much full as well. You'd expect it to be very, very close to a sellout this evening. Really, the only empty patches of stadium cross here in the Melbourne City supporters area. But all, as you said, a terrific atmosphere ahead of what should be an enthralling clash this evening.
0: Interesting, the two captains there too. Michael Jakobsen, a former Melbourne City player, and Scott Jamieson, of course, on the other side, a former Adelaide United player.
1: There's a few of those, isn't there, as we look through the team sheets, that Michael Moroney is another one that's played for both clubs. I mean, Riley McGree played for both clubs, and you can go through the Melbourne City side as well, and you can see exactly the same. Roston Griffiths on the bench for the City tonight. He's played for both clubs. But it looks just terrific. The ground is in perfect condition. No wind, no breeze, as you said. It's a wonderful night for supporters because they're in the T-shirts and shorts weather almost. And, wonderful occasion. The light blue strip of the Melbourne City side looks terrific contrast against the all-red of Adelaide. And, honestly, a cup competition like this, Neil, it all beckons for... it's all made for something exciting, and I can feel a terrific game coming on.
0: Well, Gertrude, the

0: Mike said in relation to the cup, he said it's a prize. We want to win prizes.
1: Yeah. well, there's only two trophies to win all year. There's the grand final and there's the FFA Cup final, and you want to win as much silverware as possible. The players out there tonight, even though they're halfway through a domestic week where they played last Sunday against each other, by the way, which Melbourne City won that game 2-1 on Sunday in Melbourne, and they, of course, both got games, important games, this coming weekend as well. That's all out the window tonight. It's all about the FFA Cup, this final, and both teams will be going to win.
0: And there's the kickoff for Melbourne City straight away. They go forward and long. And Adelaide able to cut it off at defence, get it back towards halfway. Alhassan Toure there trying to run onto the ball, but plenty of defence there for City. You'd imagine it'll take 5 or 6 minutes for these sides to settle down and get through the nerves. Valenti with a touch, and Delbridge at the back in his own half for City goes down the right side expansively wide and out into the crowd. The spectators out there on that eastern side of the ground, sun still in their eyes. It's getting close to sunset here in Adelaide. City forced all the way back. Adelaide pressing pretty high in the first few moments. Long ball down the ground from Bouzanis near halfway. Still bouncing around and bobbling, and almost a loose pass. And in fact, it's been charged down. And Halloran goes forward. He's inside the area. He went to put the ball across the six-yard box, but sliding in and knocking it over the byline. Curtis Good, and Adelaide will get a corner from the right side. They were just a bit slack there, City.
1: Yeah, just a little bit complacent. Curtis Good wasn't. He was very speedy in his anticipation of what was happening there and got across to cover very well from a dangerous Halloran cross with Toure coming through the box.
0: In fact, couldn't see through the crowd then that the ball had actually gone over the sideline, not the byline. So Adelaide with a throw-in. And it's back towards Moroney, and he's battling with McLaren, who won the ball, but Moroney had the support of Dorigo and knocked the ball over the line near halfway. City to get the throw in, all taking place on our broadcast side of the ground near the tunnels where the players came out onto the ground. Throw in, and gee, wasn't a good header from Noon, straight back over the line for City, and Adelaide just on its own side of halfway will take the throw in for Strain. Straight back to Moroney, and they spread the ball from this side of the ground out to that eastern side. Kiddo's out there. They like to attack Adelaide down that side of the ground, but they've turned the ball over near halfway. Good pressure, though, from Alausnic. He's taken away. Oh, and he's got on the run, which he loves to do. Brillanti came back to him, though. Tackled him well. Took the ball back over halfway. Tit for tat for the moment. Kiddo now in a battle with Wales. Wales goes back over halfway defensively. Goes City into their own half, and it's going to be a long ball played down there by Good. It wasn't great from his defensive area. An angled ball looking down the line, and he carried too far. So Adelaide get back control, and it's a bit hard for either side to maintain possession at the moment. Joe Mullen, it's just bouncing and bobbling around, and no clear set play. Now here's an opportunity as the ball goes into the path of Noon. He's inside the area of Adelaide, and he passed it across the six-yard box, fairly comfortably handled in the end by Kiddo. Just knocked it out, and we'll get a throw in, left side throw in for City.
1: Craig Noon, very dangerous for Melbourne City. Here's the outlet. Brillante is looking for midfield to switch the ball out to both wings, particularly out here to Noon. He's been a wonderful acquisition for Melbourne City so far this year. But there's been two just soft turnovers by Melbourne City. And when you have people like Milicinic and Halloran picking up those loose balls and then driving at the defence, that's dangerous for Melbourne City.
0: Delbridge tried to pass a direct pass to McLaren, and was taken away him by Jakobsen, who just put the ball down the ground. And so City will build from the back again. Delbridge in central defence. He goes out to that eastern side of the ground. They're just knocking the ball around. Adelaide half coming at them. Ball goes from the right side to the left side, I should say, to Good. He's knocked it back to Delbridge. He's playing a bit of cat and mouse.
1: Really interesting setup by Melbourne City, whereby their two stoppers when they're at the back of the ball, they stay at the back, but their fullbacks actually tuck inside almost as another midfielder, and it allows their Noon to push right up, and the deepest midfielder, usually it's going to be Brillante, sits back in, which causes

0: Can cause a little bit of problem for Adelaide as they look to press.
1: Adelaide now with some possession. And again, they go down that left side and they look for the long ball into the path of Toure. But carried way too far. Bizanis on the edge of his area, are able to pick the ball up comfortably and then distribute.
0: Just looking at the teams, Neil, with Adelaide, Paul Izzo, Moroni, Strain. Mark Maria is actually playing as a midfielder today. Normally came here as a fullback, left fullback, played right fullback against Melbourne City on the weekend, but he's starting in the midfield. So the structure that Adelaide has in that midfield with Dorigo and Riley McGree, it's the first time it's been used, and it's going to be interesting to see how they go, of course, against Brillante, Metcalf, and Lockie Wales.
1: Delbridge has had the most touches for City so far. He's at least moved up from his back third. He's in the centre of the pitch. And now they go down the right side to Galloway. He tries a cross. It's blocked straight away by Kitto. And they've got another, well, wasn't much of an opportunity. Luna had the ball taken away from him and knocked out. Uruguayan, Adrian Luna, playing for City. Now they go back and around again. Going back to Jamieson, and then Jamieson from the left side of the circle to Delbridge, who sends it diagonally across the ground. Strain appealing for the ball, having come

0: off Noon and was disappointed that it was a City throw-in.
1: I think the referee, Alex King, got that spot on. I think it was a Melbourne City throw-in, and Ryan Strain, who's come back into the team tonight after that suspension being sent off in the first game against Sydney FC, letting the ball go out.
0: Noon, clever, and McLaren gets a header just wide. Oh,
1: great.
0: Oh, gee, that was a good cross. And it found the head of McLaren about 8 yards out, and he was full stretch, Izzo, didn't get a touch on it. That was a very good cross that came in there from Jamieson.
1: Should have been a goal. I mean, Jamieson's cross was wonderful. It was a low trajectory, had speed on it, and McLaren got his head to it, but he just glanced it. Instead of having a full head on, he would have put that ball past Izzo. A chance from just outside the six-yard box by Jamie McLaren. He's been in such good goal-scoring form, hasn't he, for both country and club over this last 6-7 weeks. It's actually a surprise to see him miss that. A real good chance there for Melbourne City to go 1-0 up.
0: Yeah, McLaren, 6 goals in the FF Up campaign alone.
1: Back for Adelaide. They'll just go through it. Strain, Moroni, Jakobsen and Kiddo. Maria, Dorigo, McGree in the midfield with Toure leading the line. Great to see this young boy starting again. Milicinic on the left and Halloran on the right for Adelaide. On the bench for Adelaide tonight, Alzate Richards is the goalkeeper. Leah, Osbeth, Konstantopoulos and Lockie Brook. We'll go through Melbourne City in a moment.
0: Milicinic with a turnover in the middle and Maria just couldn't handle the pass from Toure. So as a result, around the centre of the ground, it's Luna with the ball back to Delbridge and City will take over. They work it again onto this side of the ground. And again, it's that outlet man, Noon. He was under pressure though. Just turned it straight over to Moroni, sends it forward straight away again. City have got the answers. It comes to Toure eventually. Surrounded, he's got three around him and his first touch was, well, his second touch actually, was pretty ordinary. It went over the line. Jamieson will get the throw in for City. Chance in a moment. Just to Joel gave us an idea of what the conditions were like down there at pitch side. Interesting, his thoughts in a moment just on how quick that ball seems to be travelling. Long diagonal ball from Moroni. It's into the area and Milicinic is running and he runs onto it. He gets around on his right foot and his shot, well, a shot come pass, was blocked pretty well by Galloway and City get it back over halfway. Adelaide, we'll get the free kick. Strain was fouled as he tried to pull the ball down near the centre circle.
1: Well, it was a wonderful switch by Moroni. He got the ball back from Jakobsen and switched the ball from right to left. And Milicinic, with his speed, as he goes through and drove onto the goalkeeper. Galloway, great defending. He knew Milicinic was going to cut in on his right foot to shoot, and he defended it really, really well. Ended up stopping it, but good movement by Adelaide United. Opened Melbourne City up. Good switch of play, good speed of ball, and certainly put Melbourne City on the back foot.
0: Moroni, meanwhile, has the ball in his own half again. He goes down the line and overcooks that one. Strain was never going to get it. Bouzanis goes way to his left to near the byline and pulls the ball back. Joel Pederson, ball zinging around. A lot of mistakes, though.
2: It is, Crossy. I think in horse racing terms, it'll be a good three out there tonight. It's a pretty firm old surface, and it is zinging around. As you like to note as well, Crossy, it was watered heavily before the start of tonight's match. And just a word on the crowd as well. Not quite a sellout here. The big bay in the Melbourne City supporters area, the most notable, I guess, area with a lack of people in it. But not quite a sellout here at Hindmarsh Stadium tonight. But I tell you what, it's not far from it.
0: It'd be around 14,000, I would have thought. Again, City goes down the left. And again, we're working really hard. Did he keep it in? Yes, he did. Well done by Noon. He was right at the byline, hacked it back, but Adelaide took over possession. Back near halfway comes the ball. Relante was able to pull it down to Noon. Hard against the sideline. In fact, he gave it up. Strain flicked it off his foot onto Noon and then over the line, and a win for Adelaide, but yeah. Crowd not really into the match just yet.
1: Not yet. There's a little bit of just between both sides, just looking and feeling themselves out a little bit. Nobody wants to concede early in a cup final, that's for sure, but just feeling each other out at the moment. A couple of mistakes in this game as well, but we'll see as the teams settle down that we'll get some good football. Just going through the Melbourne City lineup tonight. Bouzanis in goal. Galloway on the right back. Curtis Good back into the side with Delbridge. And
0: opportunity Jamieson. Wide for Wales near the byline now. And he gets the ball under control and then sends it into the area. Jakobsen with a diving.

0: header, and then Kiddo gets it outside the area. Finally, it came off Malauznic over the line. So right in line with the top of the 18-yard box, it'll be a throw-in for City. That came from a quick free kick just behind halfway. Jamieson stepped up and belted it through three reds. And then out to that right side. Adelaide hacks it away through Kiddo back towards halfway. Delbridge nods it down. Brillante back over halfway. And Good picks it up and he's in the centre circle.
1: Yeah, Jamieson was the left fullback. Brillante, Wales, Metcalf in that midfield. McLaren leading the line for Melbourne City tonight with Luna and Noon, of course. A lot in the game, both Noon and Noon. In fact, Good and Delbridge looking for the outlet of both wingers every time they get the ball.
0: Here's Maria looking for an outlet down the right. Beautiful diagonal ball finds Halloran. He missed the game on the weekend through illness. Actually couldn't even get to the ground. Was stuck in his hotel room. He went into the area then. And he played it off Jamieson. It went over the byline. And this time there will be a corner for Adelaide. First of the match from the right side.
1: Good defending again by Scott Jamieson. He just waited. He showed Halloran the line. He tried to make the ground as small as he could for Halloran. Showed him where it was small. And kept going towards the byline. And then just covered the cross as Halloran ran out of room.
0: The left footer McGree swings it to the back post. And high. And it came off Moroney, I think, in the end. His head. But it was well wide, was never going to be on target. Buzanis takes the kick straight, the goal kick straight away, sends it long, Strain all the way back and covering McLaren. And he was forced to knock it into the crowd out on the eastern side. So it'll be only about 15 metres from the corner flag and City will take the throw in.
1: Loved it from Buzanis. He saw it very early from that goal kick that McLaren was almost one-on-one with Strain at the back. Launched a good 50-metre ball, but Ryan Strain was up to it. He knew what was going on and kept up with the speed of McLaren and put it out of danger for the throw-in.
0: I think the boos were for the fact Galloway was taking the throw-in. Of course, yep. He played here last season for Adelaide. Now, inside the area they go, City, and decisive work from Moroney gets it out of the area back towards halfway. Good picks it up. City takes control again. Delbridge was there and Good. They just knock it back and forth across the centre circle. And they played a ball over the top looking for McLaren. Great run inside the area. Then he tees it up for Wales, who has a crack with the left foot, and it was astray by a long way. But gee, they're dangerous, Melbourne City.
1: Terrific ball over the top, and McLaren's touch and control in the 18-yard box. The ball cleared Jakobsen's head. He brought it down with aplomb. Really, really well done. And then laid it back for a shot on goal. But unfortunately, the shot did go high, wide, and left of the goal of Adelaide. And no threat to Paul Izzo in that Adelaide goal. On the bench tonight for Melbourne City, Roston Griffiths, Genaro Nagerin, and Richard Winbickler, who also played actually in the game on Sunday against Adelaide in Melbourne.
0: And they know each other pretty well. They've played some friendlies in the pre-season. Of course, they played last week. And the applause that time as City took control through that man Noon. And he dodged and weaved and then got onto his left foot and sent it into the crowd. Wasn't his best effort.
1: Ryan Strain certainly going to have his hands full tonight with Noon. For me, terrific pickup. When you bring an international player into the Australian domestic competition, they've got to be quality, they've got to be good, they've got to be better than what we've got here in Australia. And this Noon certainly is that. I think he's a terrific acquisition for both Melbourne City and the domestic league. But Ryan Strain tonight is doing a super job so far defending against him.
0: Craig Noon, Englishman, scored in the first three cup games that City played this season. City playing from the back through Belante. Nice outside on the foot pass to Wales near halfway. He goes back to Delbridge. Delbridge running and then mishandling the ball under pressure from Toure. And so Adelaide will get the throw in just over halfway on the eastern side of the ground.
1: Both midfields just cancelling each other out at the moment. Brillante probably dictating the tempo in the Melbourne City midfield, but Maria for Adelaide needs to get more involved, needs to offer himself a little bit more when they're in possession.
0: Ball forward for McLaren in a bit of space. Moroney has him. He shows him the line. McLaren dodges back inside and then a limp shot as he tried to curl it, and all he did was hit the chest of Izzo fairly comfortably. Didn't quite have the angle there, McLaren, but such is his confidence, he thought, well, why not?
1: Yeah, he did well to cut in, but there was probably a better option, and that's when Connor Metcalfe was just inside then, and he could have probably played that.
0: Adelaide takes a direct approach. Touré almost onto it, but...
1: offside.
0: Yep. Assistant referee had the flag up very early. He was super confident that he had the right decision there.
1: So again, interesting back four of Melbourne City when they're out of when they're out of possession. But when they're in possession, Jamieson, the left fullback, pushes right into that midfield, and they just leave three at the back, two stoppers and the opposite fullback, and it's causing an overload for Adelaide in that midfield. So they're having 4-on-3, and they're just getting a little bit more of the ball in that midfield, Melbourne City.
0: Both sides too trying to play those angled balls toward the wings, and in fact, Good tried to do that just then for City, and it got away, skidded off the pitch and went out ahead of Craig Noon. Now a bit of pressure from Halloran. He looked towards the referee as he put the pressure on Good, but the referee just waved play on. So now it's come to Galloway. Galloway's ball looking for Luna. Comes off his head. Just went up in the air. Adelaide wins a couple of headers. Then Brillante turns the ball over to Touré. He's sends it into the path of Haller, and he won't beat his man to the ball. Just a little too much pace for Jamieson there. He had an advantage of maybe 2 or 3 yards, and then he knocked it over the sideline. But Adelaide will get the throw in. It's in the final third, about 6 or 7 metres from the corner flag. They'll get this throw in. Strain, who can throw it long, is looking for the short option. That's provided. It comes back to Strain. And Dorigo, he played the ball to Halloran, who was about 5 yards offside, and he looked at him, threw the arms up and said, what were you thinking?
1: Yeah, can't go for it. Dorigo, only 18 years of age, played the first two games, of course. Full start for Dorigo. Terrific young player for Adelaide, and he's going to grow and grow and grow the more games he gets under his belt. Big job for him tonight, though, isn't it, against Brillante in that midfield, as well as Metcalfe and Wales.
0: Adelaide again just throwing back possession. Strain just puts it down the ground. Good picks it up near the top of his 18-yard area. And moving it around at the back, it seems they're almost mirror images of each other, Joe.
1: They are. The only difference is that, like I say, the fullback for Melbourne City seems to go in as a midfielder when they're in possession at the back with the ball. One fullback stays, the two stoppers stay, keep three at the back, then they overload the midfield with the opposite fullback.
0: Good. Moving on to his left foot for Noon. Played it for Jamieson, who went down the line looking for the return ball to Noon to run onto. Moroni chopped it off pretty well. Dorigo got a foot to the ball, as did McGree, but in the front third it's taken over, and Jamieson just sends a high ball wide. Oh, and it's come down for Wales. It wasn't by architectural design, but Wales got another shot off on his left foot. His non-preferred, it was weak, and it was to Izzo's left and well wide.
1: Well, he did a terrific job initially. In fact, Ryan Kiddo got caught under the ball, and then Wales brought it down, had a chance to bring it inside of Kiddo onto his left foot, but he dragged the ball wide of Izzo's left-hand post. Poor defending there by Ryan Kiddo. He's got to keep his eye on the ball. If he can't win it in the air, then stand your ground, hold it, so that he doesn't get beaten.
0: 20 minutes into the FFA Cup final. Touré with a good ball, sent it across the pitch. Found Halloran. He's running, and he's running inside the area, and he goes for the cross, and it comes off a diving Jamieson and goes over the byline, and there was an argument for a corner for Adelaide, but the referee was having none of that, so it'll be a goal kick for Melbourne City. FFA Cup final on ABC Radio Adelaide in South Australia, on Grandstand Digital nationwide, and on the ABC Listen app. Neil Cross with you alongside Joe Mullen. Joel Peterson manning the sideline as the sun goes down in Adelaide, and it starts to cool off ever so slightly, Joe.
1: Ever so slightly. I think the players will be happy that the sun's actually gone down. But wonderful conditions for football, wonderful conditions for the fans. And again, just a great night. The ground's in perfect condition as well.
0: Brillante released it down the right. Beautiful ball to Wales, and he sends it across the six-yard box, and the skipper Jakobsen at full stretch on the left foot knocked it over for the corner. So City will take the corner from the right side.
1: Terrific ball again. They're looking from the midfield pass from the centre of the ground, either out left to Noon or out on the right-hand side there to Luna. And as he's received it, or to Wales, they're receiving it wide, looking to get numbers through the box. That cross there was cut out by Jakobsen, but better delivery into the box, and it's very dangerous for Adelaide.
0: Count eight players in the air in the six-yard box for Adelaide. So Luna is over the ball. He's going to play it short, and he does to Wales. He swings it in, and it comes off Jakobsen's head. High up, Delbridge went for it. Was there a handball? They wanted that, and they got it. The Reds came off Delbridge's arm. I'm not too sure he knew much about it.
1: I think you're right, but if it was a defender in that box, it's a penalty kick. So it has to go the other way. Certainly hit Delbridge on the hand as the ball bounced back up. Not intentional, but the hand's away from the body. And again, referee Alex King got that absolutely spot on.
0: Fourth cup final in 6 years for Adelaide United. Twice the champion in the initial year in 2014. And, of course, last year here at Hindmarsh Stadium. What a match that was. And they beat one of their arch rivals.
1: Sydney
0: FC.
1: Craig Goodwin, man of the match that night with two wonderful goals, free kick and then another one in the second half. And he was actually the difference in that on that occasion, Craig Goodwin. Of course, a big loss for Adelaide United this year, along with him. And I think a real big loss is last year's captain, Esaias, of course, gone to the Middle East to play his football. And Adelaide haven't quite replaced him with a number six, an experienced number six. Dorigo, certainly as a young boy, is doing a good job, and he's going to get better and better. But for me, Esaias was the king for Adelaide last year, and they're sorely missing him.
0: So Dorigo involved in the play again, just shadowing the ball over the line deep in the right corner for Adelaide. Strain will go down there and take the throw in. It was Good who put that diagonal ball from the centre of the ground, looking again for the run of Noon from the throw in. City managed to get possession straight away. Good sends it across the park directly to the run of Galloway. He's going to have a ping and just see what happens. Ball rebounded, fortuitously to Connor Metcalf. City still attacking. They go to the left side. Noon now. Cross low and hard. Adelaide get it away through the head of Moroney. Comes back to him in the end, and he kneed it out of the area. And now he's going to get a third opportunity.

0: is near side, and Adelaide leads it 1-0 after 25 minutes. What an extraordinary goal.
1: It's an extraordinary goal. Toure had a look up. Some good work by Adelaide. A good ball by Ryan Strain in the first instance. And it was almost a la Ned Zelich in the Olympic qualifiers going back 20-odd years ago, where Bazanis was reading for a cross and Toure put it in between his left-hand post and his own body, went for the cross to cut it out to Bazanis, got caught flat-footed, and Toure has beat him at the near post. Poor goalkeeping, good finish. Adelaide 1-0 up.
2: What a great finish from the young man. He has come out of nowhere, been recognised by Gertjan Verbeek, who's put him into the first team, and in the FFA Cup, Alassane Toure now has his fifth goal. And he's got Adelaide a lead in the cup final in front of what is now a lively crowd.
1: Yep.
2: Gee, that was a good finish, but as you say, he's a left footer too, and it was on his right foot that he struck that ball. So
1: terrific finish. Just to have the presence to lift his eyes, get his eyes up off the ground where the ball was, saw Bazanis going to try to cut off the cross, so he came a little bit further off his line, and he didn't cut it across for a cross at all. He went to that near post, drove it low and hard, and a terrific finish by Toure.
2: City going forward, Moroney takes it over, and there was an offside. In any case, might have been McLaren, or perhaps Shaw, who got involved in the play then, but clearly coming back from an offside position. So Paul Lizzo comes outside his area to take the free kick, drives it down the ground, looking for Milosnic in the air, comes off him, and then to Nunu, headed it down. Adelaide takes over possession again, and then it's knocked out, and Adelaide will get the throw in through Kiddo on that left side of the pitch out there on the eastern side of the ground. So Adelaide couldn't ask for a better start. In fact, starts have been a real problem for Adelaide in the A-League this season.
1: I was talking to their assistant coach, Carl Viet, just this afternoon, and, you know, once they concede, and they've conceded early in games against Sydney, and then again against Melbourne on the weekend, and then they're always playing hard to get. Catch up. Well, now this is a different game for them. The pressure's a little bit different. Melbourne City have to come out. They have to win this game tonight. It's not about getting a point or holding their own. It's a cup final. They have to come out to win, and that's going to open the game up even more. I think we're in for a pretty good clash here.
2: Moroney fighting hard, and eventually he's fouled. Drolante was the man who put a foot in there, and so in his defensive half, Moroney takes possession, and Adelaide will work it forward. Joel Pederson, crowd still not quite into it.
3: That, certainly more than they were, though, Crossy, and it's going to be a case that with a 1-0 lead, they're going to be a lot more involved and a lot more influential than they would have been at 0-0. And just on Alassane Toure, it's the third time now in this campaign that he's opened the scoring. So five goals, the third time that he scored first of everyone on the park. He is a very, very exciting talent for all the Reds fans to be watching this season and hopefully long into the future.
2: Well, on the evidence so far, you'd say that Gertjan Verbeek has a pretty good eye.
1: Yeah, very good. Absolutely. He's had a good season in the NPL, the local National Premier League. Did Toure, scored goals there. Certainly not as frequent as what he has started in his A-League career. But, yeah, good young talent.
2: Adelaide breaking down the left, gives it to Milosnic off his left foot. His cross carried to the far post and out the other side. There's nobody there in a red shirt. Jamieson picks it up for City. Gave it off to Metcalf, and just a foot in there from McGree knocked it over the line. So we'll get a throw in. Front third still for, or defensive third still for City. Front third for Adelaide. Adelaide attacking that southern end of the ground in the first half, as is their way. That's what they like to do, and go home with the Red Army behind the goals at the northern end of the ground. Ball thrown back in, eventually came off the head of Jakobsen and over the line. Another throw in, taken by Jamieson, works it down the ground, comes to Noon, first time off his chest and then controlled it, and then straight into Strain with his pass and over the line.
1: Strain's given him no room at all tonight, Noon. He is the danger, there's no doubt about that, but Strain right there, as soon as he receives the ball, he's there on his touch, and he's doing...

0: Doing a good job on Noon, who for me again is one of the better imports this season in the A-League.
1: City play it back and seek again to make that diagonal ball across the pitch, that time from Delbridge, and not for the first time they've sent it too far and out over the sideline for the throw-in for Adelaide.
2: The ball out on the right-hand side again there, Crossy. I'm interested, Joe, do you think the play of Strain so far is forcing Melbourne City to look to that right-hand side more and go through Wales?
1: Well, here's an opportunity anyway for Adelaide through the middle. It's come to Halloran. Good pass there from Malauznic, and Halloran tried to cut back around his player and lost position. Back over halfway. It comes to Moroney. Forward he goes to the feet of Halloran. He just couldn't control the ball again. Brillante and Jamieson, and just over halfway they get to Wales. He's got pace and he uses it. He runs at the Adelaide defenders and then sends it out wide for Noon. Pulls it under control and then chips it into the area, and Izzo rises high at his far post and took it fairly comfortably. And as all goalkeepers do, he falls to the ground, makes sure he has control, and just takes a little bit of time off the clock.
0: Joel's quite right. I think Strain is keeping such close tabs on Noon that the switch out to Noon, there's no space there. They'll be passing to a contest. They don't want to do that. What's happening, though, is that Kiddo is aware of the other side. And as Kiddo opens up as well, what happens then, more gaps will open up between the stoppers and the fullbacks. And that's where Adelaide have to be a little bit careful, because if gaps open up, then they can play more balls through the centre, and that will start to open up as well. So it's a little bit of catch-22 and a bit of a strategic or anti-strategic move, if you like. I'd rather the balls go out wide than go through the middle. I think they can be dealt with crosses.
1: Moroney stepping up from defence with a great intercept, and then McGree gets around his man near the top of the area and he trips over Delbridge. It might have been accidental, but still I would have thought maybe worthy of a free kick. The referee said no, because the VAR not operating in the FFA Cup. So what the referee says goes, and I don't mind that too much.
0: I like it. That's great, isn't it? Old time footy.
1: Old time. It's only a couple of years ago, Joe. That's that's what we like. Adelaide down the left again. McGree into the path of Malauznic, who uses his pace opposed to Galloway. They would have spent plenty of time on the training pitch last season together. He went back to Kiddo, who couldn't handle it. Wales using his pace. Over halfway was pulled back. Went to ground. Crowd boos, but it was obviously there. Yeah. Alex King, the referee, was always going to pay that as a free kick, right on halfway.
0: Good refereeing. I think Kiddo got caught behind. He was always trying to get back goalside, trying to get back, put his hand on his back. Certainly was a free kick in it for me. And Alex King again. Started off well, hasn't he, Alex King, as the referee tonight in this FFA Cup final, 1-0 to Adelaide.
1: Delbridge able to run and run and run. The defender's in territory he's not seen for a long time, then turns and takes a shot at goal, smacked into Izzo's hands, I should say, the goalkeeper, and he handled it quite comfortably. But Delbridge made the run and ran all of 30 metres or so, and then just outside the area turned and had that shot at goal.
0: Can't happen. The midfield of Adelaide must put pressure on the ball. They can't let Delbridge run from all the way from his own halfway line and still get a shot on target. There's got to be pressure on the ball a lot earlier.
1: Down to the midfield. Down to the midfield, Joe, to make that challenge or one of the...
0: Absolutely. If he's gone past the midfielders, then one of the stoppers must come out. They can't just stay and wait and wait. They've got to come out and put pressure on the ball.
1: Jamieson sends it long down the left side again, and it's Moroney who hooks it away. Joe Mullen will have his say in the Mark Viduka medal for best player on the night. I'm not trying to influence you at all, Joe, but gee, Moroney's been good early.
0: There's been both defences have been strong, Jakobsen and Moroney, and for, of course, Melbourne City, both Good and Delbridge dictating the turns, because no team has really pressed high and they've had time on the ball. They've been able to straight the ball around. But from a contest point of view, Moroney's had to do his job against a very good footballer in Jamie McLaren. And, he started off the game very well. I like Jamieson, of course, from Melbourne City. He gets forward so well, and then when he has to be there to defend, he's certainly in the right place at the right time. But long way to go in this game. We're only, 34 minutes in. 1-0 to Adelaide through Toure. Goal after 25 minutes. And I think the best is yet to come still.
1: From the Red Army's point of view behind the goals at one stage, they were into the Viking clap, you might have heard. Yeah.

0: in the background there, but anyway, it's gone all the way back to Bizanis. Again, that angled ball looking for the run of Moon. Headed away nicely by Strain, who shut him down. Yeah. Moon coming back from an offside position. Strain knew it, had the hand up straight away. More importantly, the referee's assistant out there on the eastern side of the ground recognised that Noon was coming from an offside position. Free kick, Adelaide.
1: It is predictable now, that ball out either wide to Noon, and I think Ryan Strain is just gambling a little bit and going a little bit closer to the player than inside.
0: Direct ball down the ground. This time Maria running into the central area. He gets it across to Toure. He got the ball with his back to the goal, passed it off to Halloran, who had the shot and it was blocked. Gee, there was an opportunity there for Adelaide again. And again, they were opened up through the pace of Adelaide in the middle of the park.
1: Well, it was the forward run from Maria. He came from deep, and the ball forward run, no one tracked the runner. He went through, cut the ball well back to Toure. Probably needed to be a bit quicker on the ball right in the middle of the goal. Bizanis came out well, put pressure on him. He laid the ball back to Halloran, and then Bizanis made up for his fault probably for the first goal, and a terrific save at the end from Dean Bizanis.
0: 36th minute, 1-0 Adelaide United in the FFA Cup final. And they had a golden opportunity there to make it 2-0 perhaps. Brillante, meanwhile, gets the ball in the centre of the park. Diagonal ball again. And again, they're looking for the run of Wales, and he's managed to control it near the area. Wales into Luna, inside the area. Luna just overcarried the ball, and referee said, nah. There was no push there. You just stumbled over the ball. And as a result, over the byline, goal kick for Adelaide.
1: Well, we just saw the forward run from Maria to go forward and play the ball across to Toure for a good chance. And it was Maria then tracking all the way back and taking care of Luna as he was looking to lift his head and get a cross in for Melbourne City. Some terrific work there by Maria. Terrific legwork. Again, like to see him more on the ball. Like to see him playing with the ball, offering to receive the ball a little bit more. But his work rate in these last two or three minutes, Maria, really, really good. Really, really positive from him.
0: Well, Melbourne City turned the ball over in the centre of the park. McGree almost with an opportunity. Couldn't stretch to get it. Dorigo got it to Haller, and his first touch was ordinary. Brillante takes over. Then Jamieson, outside of the boot, to Good. And he's forced to go all the way back to Bizanis in his area under pressure from Toure. Toure's got a real feel for it, doesn't he?
1: He's a Johnny on the spot. I think he's got... He's got a real knack for knowing where the ball's going to land, where his defender is, and this is a natural goal scorer, has that ability. Sometimes you cannot teach it.
0: Wales down the

0: Rodrigo and fouled, and Jamieson has his argument, which may have been something to do with maybe that was worth a caution.
1: Yeah, and maybe, I mean, he was fouled by, first of all, by Dorigo in his own half. Terrific forward run by Jamieson with the ball. Not easy to do. And then he was eventually fouled. He was looking for more than just a free kick. Good run by Jamieson. Good positive play. In fact, he defended the situation well in the first instance. And then instead of just kicking the ball up the field for a striker to deal with, he ran and he took his own...

0: very, very calm, and all the Melbourne City bench is much the same as well.
1: So they try that diagonal ball against City, and there was no advantage as Wales was met out there by Kitto.
2: Terrific refereeing, in my opinion, there. Ball out to Wales. He was fouled. It fell to a Melbourne City player. Alex King was looking to play the advantage. He waited 1-2 seconds. The Melbourne City player then who received the ball was flanked by three Adelaide players, and Alex King brought it back. And rightly so. Good decision, good refereeing.
1: So it'll be the Englishman Moon from his left foot out there on the right side. Drops it beautifully to the top of the six-yard box, but Adelaide had control, well, had the ball at least off the head of Jakobsen. It's going to be a corner from the left side now. And it's going to be a corner for City to be taken by Luna. So, looks like they're going to go for the short one again involving Noon. Luna just rolls it to Noon. He sends it back for Jamieson and overhits it. So Jamieson's forced to retreat to pick up the ball, and the Adelaide defenders quickly march out of their area. Now it's with Jamieson a long way from goal. Chips it inside the area looking for the run. Boy, that was ambitious in terms of a pass. Noon was no chance. It went over the byline. Goal kick again for Paul Lizzo to take care of.
2: They're just running out a couple of ideas, Melbourne City, I fear, at the moment. And they're trying to force the issue. Instead of just keeping the ball, knocking it from side to side, looking for that forward pass, that forward run. Because Adelaide now are starting to defend a little bit deeper. And the best way to play against a deep line back four is with forward runs coming from deeper lines. And at the moment, that is not happening for Melbourne City.
1: Melbourne City, a little trouble is Noon. He ran into his own player in Metcalf in a contest for the ball. He was down, now he's up again. Meanwhile, Jamieson has the ball on his own byline. Manages to get it back down the ground, but only as far as Strain. Knotted it back to the top of the area. Good kicks it away, high and wide for Wales. Now he's going to take on McGree. McGree was good enough to get in front of him. Then he ran it down the line of Milosevic. Milosevic gets away from Galloway, cuts inside. He's about 30 from goal. He looks out to the right side, and having done all the hard work, his pass missed Halloran by a good 5 metres and just travelled straight across the pitch and out over the line.
2: Wonderful player, Milosevic, but that's the only thing that lets him down. He can play at A-League level, no problem, but he could play at a higher level if it's just his last pass, his last shot, his last decision just improved slightly. But he's certainly got the speed, he's got the endeavour, he's got that commitment. But for me, it's just that last pass that's a lack of him to go to a higher level than what he's even playing at the moment.
1: It's just composure. Just that composure over the ball.
2: It is composure. That's what it is. It's composure and having the mindset to make a better decision.
1: Moroni playing the ball forward crowd like that. It was in between two Melbourne City players who was looking for the run of Strain. And Good came across, knocked it over the line. Throw in for Strain. Right side, 10 metres from the flag. Strain tried to play it across, but Brillante shut it down. So it'll be a throw in barely a metre from the corner flag on the right side now for Adelaide.
2: I think they'll be looking to go in. If they can go in 1-0 up and get in, just recover from their weekend in the first half here, Adelaide, just gather their thoughts. It will be very, very good. Melbourne City, of course, will be looking to get into the sheds to see what they can do differently to try to unlock this deep-lying Adelaide defensive unit.
1: Well, the cross came in, a diagonal one from Moroni. It was long, and all he did was find Buzana's top of his area. He sent it long, and he was looking again for the run of Wales, and McGree had him well and truly covered, headed the ball over the line, and just on halfway, it'll be a throw-in for City. It's Adelaide United 1, Melbourne City 0 in the FFA Cup Final. The goal coming in the 25th minute from Alhassan Toure for Adelaide. And now breaking forward was Maria, and he just didn't have the pace to get away from Luna. He's back covering for City, plays it back to his keeper, Buzanis. Just take their time, play it out from the back. We're in the 45th minute. Joel Peterson will keep an eye, no doubt, from the fourth official, looking for how much time we'll have added on at the end of this first half. Good looks for that long ball again. He's very direct. And Jakobsen won the header. Away to the left side he goes to McGree. He looks immediately down the ground for the run of Milosevic. Opposed to Delbridge. He should have him for pace. He gets to the ball first. He's near the

0: area, and he looked to pass it back to Halloran. It was cut out by the Melbourne defence. And head collision involving Luna and McGree then. And McGree is going to receive a yellow card coming in to the back of Luna.
1: It's Kiddo, I think, Kiddo.
0: Kiddo it is. I apologise.
1: I think he went... there was no malice in that by Ryan Kiddo. He went for the header. He was late, however, on Luna, and he copped the back of Luna's head. He got a bit of a knock on his own head, but I think Alex King, rightly so, giving a yellow card. It was dangerous, it was late, nothing really intentional, I must say. He's not that sort of player, Ryan Kiddo, but good decision.
0: Meanwhile, we're into stoppage time. Joel?
2: Just a minute, Crossy, from Josh Minella on the fourth official down here. So just a minute, so you never know. We may not get too much play after this free kick's taken.
0: No, well, the crowd's certainly not expecting that. They're all in front of us wandering down to the...
2: It's food time.
0: Food time, yeah, just to get maybe another beer as well. So, City, relatively no hurry. They just play it across the pitch. Good defensively back to Bouzanis, the keeper. He's out at the penalty spot. And Bouzanis just gets his kick away before referee Alex King says that's enough for the first half in the 2019 FFA Cup final. And it's good if you're a Red supporter. City have some work to do in the second half. It's not, of course, beyond them. Adelaide United 1, Melbourne City 0 at half time. That goal coming from Alhassan Toure after 25 minutes. It's been, at times, Joe Mullen, really spectacular. At other times, it's been very controlled to the point of being hard to watch.
1: Absolutely, it has. I think both teams are that nervous. They don't want to lose the game, that they've been a little bit cautious in their approach. And that has been evident in this first half. I think that Melbourne City, the game plan is quite simple to see. Berante likes to get on the ball, or in fact even deeper with Delbridge and Good, or even Bouzanis behind them, and they're looking to switch that ball out to the right, out to Luna, or out to the left high to Noon. I think Adelaide's seen that, they've recognised it early, and both Kiddo on the left-hand side for Adelaide and Ryan Strain on the right-hand side have identified it, and they're getting there on the touch of the Melbourne City strikers and making it very, very difficult for them to take that into their game. That has been good in terms of the shape and the structure. I think for Melbourne City, they need to be a little bit quicker in their transition with the ball, because Adelaide are very good at getting behind the ball very quick, particularly now that they're 1-0 up, that they will get behind the line of the ball. They will make it hard. They will close the gaps between the midfielders and the defence, and it will be harder to find gaps in between and over the top of the Adelaide's defensive midfield and defence back four line. So both sets of defences are doing very well. The goal, of course, came about by a good ball by Strain. Toure went down the right-hand side. He probably looked up to cross. That was the best option for him to cross. Saw Bouzanis was coming off his line to read the cross and then hit it low and hard into Bouzanis' left-hand side. Beat him at the inside post. Dean Bouzanis will be absolutely livid with himself for that. And but full credit to the young boy Toure. Put back in to start today after being left out against Melbourne City on Sunday in Melbourne, where Melbourne won that game 2-1. But there's still a lot of football left in this game. Toure holding the line up well for Adelaide. Milosevic and Halloran, very, very speedy. Those balls over the top are dangerous for Melbourne City. And the forward runs from Maria coming from that midfield, going past the line of defence, is very, very dangerous for Melbourne City as well. I'd like to see a little bit more unpredictability from Melbourne City. Long time to go in this game, and still a lot of football to be played.
0: Absolutely fascinating first half. Adelaide United 1, Melbourne City 0 at halftime in the FFA Cup final.
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4: A World War II hospital ship torpedoed. From over 300 souls, just 64 survivors, including a young nurse. 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
0: Welcome back to Hindmarsh Stadium. Half-time in the FFA Cup final. And it's Adelaide United with the lead. Adelaide United 1, Melbourne City 0. It was at times stop-start, and at other times it was a really good match to watch. Well, as we talked about before the break, Adelaide United able to get in front through a sensational goal by the young man, Alhassan.

0: Touré, his fifth goal of the 2019 Cup campaign, and he is a young man who we no doubt will hear more about, and we'll just see how tonight plays out, because there might be some word getting around, Joe Mullen, across the A-League, but even further overseas, about this guy and what he can do.
1: No doubt. He started off his A-League career in superb fashion, and in fact, if you look at this FFA Cup final, it'd be fair to say he's actually overshadowed Jamie McLaren, hasn't he? I mean, McLaren has been dangerous, he's done well, but it's been Touré who's split the two teams in terms of on the goal sheet. So he's a good boy, he works hard, he's got that knack for knowing where the ball's going to land. And I said during the call in the first half that sometimes coaches can't teach that. It comes natural. You know where it's going to land. You know where to make your run. It comes naturally. And then when he sees the goals, he knows where to put that ball. So he's done really, really well in this first half. He's working hard. He scored the goal. A very, very good goal at that. Had the smarts, the calmness, the coolness to just lift his eyes slightly to see Bazanas coming off his line, going for that cheeky cutout for the cross, and then put it into his near post. So hit it low and hard, did very, very well. There will be other teams looking at him. There's always, we saw what happened here with Awama Bill, didn't we? Exactly the same. Young boy did well, came in, had speed, had an eye for goal, lit up the ground, and certainly Alhassan Touré is following in those footsteps very well.
0: We talk about, well, he's also scored a goal in the A-League as well. On debut, from memory, it was that he actually scored as well. So he's been very impressive. But Adelaide in the A-League sitting 10th on the ladder. They've had two losses to start the season. Melbourne City, one of each. A draw in the derby game against Melbourne Victory, and then that win over Adelaide on the weekend. But if we look at the way these two sides have come to the FFA Cup final, Adelaide impressive at times, at other times, but certainly their ability to score seemed to have improved from what they did last season.
1: Yeah, absolutely. That was their biggest, that was their Achilles heel last season. Adelaide just couldn't have a goal scorer. They couldn't score goals, and it was always going to be very difficult. The longer a game goes, you don't score, at risk of conceding one, and then it becomes very, very hard. This year, they scored lots of goals in that FFA Cup run to this final, and it was led actually by Alhassan Touré, who got the majority of them. So it's been the biggest difference. But for me, I think that Adelaide, they still need somebody just to really take control of the midfield. I think they're missing a real good number six. Dorigo doing a fantastic job for a young player, and he's going to be a player for the future for this club, and a long future at that. But I think they're missing somebody like an Asayas just to control and be at the general of that midfield. And at the back, although Maroney and Jakobsen have both done a pretty good job tonight in contending with McLaren and the forward runs of Wales and Metcalf, that there's one area where I think they just need to just bulk up a little bit as well.
0: We talk about Melbourne City now and the way that they've come to this final. You would know them well,
1: yeah,
0: because firsthand you coached Campbelltown City in a 3-1 loss in the round of 32,
1: yeah,
0: against Melbourne City. So you've had an experience of how to set up and what to do against them?
1: I have, and I must say in that game, Campbelltown City played really, really well. Lost the game. It was 2-1 until the 93rd, 94th minute when Campbelltown was pushing forward to try to get an equaliser. So 2-1 was the score then. But Melbourne City that night, certainly it was their first game. They'd had one trial game beforehand. It was early in the season, early in their pre-season. If it was a time to meet them and to beat them, it would have been then. And I was really proud of my Campbelltown players for the game they put on against Melbourne City that night. But at the end, it was quality. And that night, it was the young boy in midfield, Metcalf, and Craig Noon, the left winger, who's really been nullified tonight by Ryan Strain. He certainly set the difference apart. And also, in goal that night for Melbourne City, Dean Bazanas had an absolute blinder. And, of course, he'd be the one most disappointed with the goal conceded tonight by the goal scored by Touré, where I think Bazanas probably could have and should have done better.
0: New experience, of course, for Adelaide. Last two games, the first two rounds of the A-League, they were down 2-0 on both occasions.
1: Yeah.
0: And this time they've scored first. And it was a good goal from Touré. He took what was on offer and he scored.

0: City, what will they change in the second half? What can you foresee them changing, apart from, as you said, they need to pick up with how fast they make their moves
1: forward? Their transition forward, yeah. So Adelaide, because they're recovering behind the line of the ball very, very quickly, as soon as Melbourne City win it, if they can play forward, they need to move that ball forward quicker. That will give a chance to, for both Noon and Wales, or Luna, whoever plays wide on the right, that will give them a chance to actually receive the ball and run at the defence at the moment, because it's a little bit slower as they're playing out from the back or from the midfield. Strain and Kiddo are that on their game, that by the time Noon receives it, or Wales or Luna, then they're already there. Strain, Kiddo's already there, and they're forcing them backwards. So I think their transition with the ball has to be a little bit quicker, Melbourne City, and not as predictable. The ball going left and going wide right and wide left. Look through that middle. McLaren is a very smart player, plays behind Jakobsen and behind Moroney. Then he has those little cheeky runs in front to receive the ball. They've got to be able to recognise that and play the ball into McLaren's feet. And then if you've got the third man runs from Metcalf coming from that central area, then you can release the wider players to get those crosses in. So I think a little bit more unpredictability from Melbourne City is required, a little bit quicker in their transition from back to front, and from a defensive point of view, more of the same from Adelaide. And if they can hold out, of course, now 1-0 up at half time, then they win the FFA Cup. Melbourne City have to come out, they have to win.
0: Melbourne City with the job in front of them in the second half. I mean, they beat Adelaide United 2-1 on Sunday in round two of the A-League, but no side has won the cup away from home. City already playing it dangerously at the back, but they managed to get away with it. Now to Wales. City attacking the southern end of the ground. Delbridge gets the ball, sends it over halfway into the path of Wales, but Jakobsen had him well covered, and the ball in any case went over the line for the throw-in for Adelaide, just on their defensive side of halfway. Joe Mullen watching intently here.
1: It doesn't look as though there's been any changes at half-time, so both teams have come out with the same lineup.
0: Interesting, as Joe said, to same lineup. Let's see if it's a different formation. Here's a chance for Adelaide. Oh, brilliantly taken by Halloran, but perhaps he just gave too much of it to Bazanas. Oh. It was well worked by Adelaide, and then Malaznic off his left foot made the cross. Yeah. And the volley there on the left foot also from Halloran just perhaps wasn't hard enough.
1: Wonderful work from McGree and Toure in the build-up that put through Malaznic. And his left foot cross to Ben Halloran was inch perfect, and he had to do better. Hit it straight in at Bazanas, who made a good save. But Adelaide there, terrific chance to go 2-0 up.
0: And they go forward again into the path of Toure down the right side, using his pace again to get to the ball. Opposed to Good, he's taken him to the byline. He's got past him, not quite. Inside the area. Oh, interesting cross. And he got it to Dorigo, who couldn't bring it down. He was at the top of the area by himself. And Toure's back over the ball again. And they get it back to Strain, and then back to halfway to Moroney. All taking place out there on the right side, the eastern side of the ground. United with a pep in their step and a 1-0 lead. They get all the way out to Malaznic. And then Maria sends a first-time ball forward. And McGree maybe wasn't on the same wavelength. Finds its way all the way to Bazanas. And City will build up from the back. Joel Peterson just confirming no changes there at halftime from either side.
2: No changes, Crossy. Major change so far tonight has been the temperature. It's dropped 5 degrees since kickoff, so 25, still very, very calm down here at ground level. Probably the big change that they needed, though, potentially, Melbourne City, was a change in mindset as opposed to a change in personnel out there. Eric Mombart still very, very calm on the bench for his side.
0: Well, after he's taken his seat on the bench, I don't think he's moved in the first half. Is that right?
2: Just about. He did a TV interview at half-time, and, yep, just sitting, arms folded, just leaning back.
0: Adelaide will come away from defence through Strain. He played the ball to the feet of Toure. Delbridge was all over him. Toure was good enough. Played a through ball into the path. And it comes to Halloran. Halloran will finish it. Brilliantly taken goal. Kiddo put it up. And Halloran finished it off from perhaps 10 metres. Adelaide with a great strike, and now surely they've got one hand on the FFA Cup. Brilliant finish. 2-0 after 49 minutes.
1: Well, what a wonderful goal.

0: And full credit, Al Hassan Toure in the first instance held the ball up really, really well. Just put his back into the defender, held the ball up, turned, played a wonderful through ball. And what a wonderful piece of football. Turned Delbridge inside out, played the ball through, and a really unselfish cutback by into the path of Halloran for the goal. Al Hassan Toure did extremely well. He made that goal, and then the assist that was made then setting up Halloran for the goal was absolutely first class. Well done, Adelaide. Great team goal. And again, Toure, take your head off.
1: Seemed when we looked at Toure after the goal, there might have been a hint of a few tears.
0: Yeah.
1: It's a lot to take in for the young man.
0: Oh, just a terrific goal executed by Halloran, but made by Al Hassan Toure with his work back to goal on Delbridge, turned him inside out and just played a beautiful, perfectly timed. You know, the quality of the pass, there's different qualities that make a good pass, and the weight of the pass is one of those qualities, and the weight on that pass to dissect the Melbourne City defence, first class. Well done, Toure.
1: Pause that time as the ball was cut off by Kiddo as they sent the ball forward. Melbourne City, now City back in control. They come to the right side to Galloway. Galloway's ball intercepted by Kiddo. He decides to run and run. He's got Milosevic to his left and he passes to him along the sideline. Milosevic, first time ball. Delbridge knocks it away, top of the area. Milosevic runs onto it and Belante first to take it away from him and forced to send it over the byline for the corner from the left side. Adelaide, boy, they are in control.
0: Yeah, they're all over the place at the back there, Melbourne City. Bazanis and Galloway. Communication, I think, was there from Bazanis. Galloway either didn't hear him or didn't take any notice. And signs of confusion. Adelaide now just slowing it down a little bit. They're two goals to the good. Okay, still a long way to go. We've only played 50 minutes in this game. But that was just a wonderful goal there by Adelaide, that second goal made by Toure and executed.

0: Headed by Halloran.
1: Dorigo with a ball into the area and a strong header away from Delbridge for City. Puts it over the line about 20 metres from the corner flag. Adelaide will get the throw in though. What a start to the second half. Fans starting to dream of a third FFA Cup for Adelaide and a second in a row. They won the inaugural FFA Cup in 2014. Back heel from McGree sets up an opportunity for Dorigo. His ball into the six-yard box is hacked away by City dangerously. It's bobbing around. Then finally comes to Kiddo. There was a handball in there, I'm sure. Referee says yes. It will come for City.
0: Good refereeing again, Alex King. I think it's been really, really good tonight, which good sign for Australian football. We need good referees, and I think he's really been good.
1: Speaking of good, he's over the ball for City. Played out to Jamieson. He goes to the feet of McLaren. Moroney robbed him of it and tried to play the ball down the ground for Alassane Toure, who eventually gets the ball and was able to hold it up and get away from Good. And then he played it on, and the cross came in from Halloran. Wasn't great. Went straight across the area out the other side before McGree could get to it. So it'll be a throw in for City, but they're deep in their defensive third of the ground.
0: Well, what Toure did for Adelaide, McLaren couldn't do there as Michael Moroney came and intercepted the ball. A good striker's got to get his back to into the defender. Hold that ball up. Wait for the third man run.
1: Luna, high ball across the ground. And he's found Noon, and he sends it to the top of the six-yard box. And Moroney was there again. And now it comes to Noon, and he gets around a couple and chips over the top just.
0: Oh, good chance.
1: Oh, dear. He done so well. And he beat Izzo cold with the chip, but it was just too high over the bar.
0: Well, he just had to pass it in. Did ever so well, didn't he? A poor header away from Moroney, and it was Halloran who was very slow on his feet. And he dribbled almost to the penalty spot, did Noon. Only had the keeper to beat, but he got underneath the ball and hit it over the crossbar to the delight of Paul Izzo and the Adelaide United crowd. Good chance for Melbourne City to claw a goal back there. They're still 2-0 down.
1: As they say, the most dangerous score in the game, 2-0 up. Moroney takes the ball at the back. Down the right side he goes to Halloran, and he just overcooked it that time, over the line. It was a type of ball that we saw a lot from Melbourne City in the first half, kicking to that northern end of the ground, and very often they overhit the ball. City take their throw in, move it across in their defensive area to Delbridge. He comes to the sideline on this side to Galloway. Down the line he goes to the pace of Wales, and it was out according to the official, and that will bring about a replacement. Joel Peterson on the sideline.
2: It will, Crossy. Eric Mombards is up off his seat. He's been sparked into action, so the boo's all in for the Adelaide United fans because Scott Galloway is taking his seat. He's been replaced by Richard Vinbickler. So Vinbickler on for Galloway, the first change for Eric Mombards and City in this final. Of course, Crossy, Adelaide United trying to be the first side to go back-to-back in the FFA Cup. Sydney FC, of course, tried to last year and lost 2-1 in that final to Adelaide.
1: Well, it's all to play for Adelaide. Melbourne City with all the work to do. They've got it to Metcalf, and they move it to the left side. Taken there by Galloway. Chips it back across the six-yard box. There's an opportunity for McLaren. And Kiddo managed to get to the header before him. He knocked it over the byline. It'll be a right-side corner, though, for City. Gee, that was a good opportunity. McLaren just couldn't get over Kiddo, though.
0: Much better by City, particularly Scott Jamieson on the left-hand side. Good defending by Ryan Kiddo.
1: So corner swung to the far post, and Galloway coming late volleyed the ball, but he volleyed it well wide to the right of Izzo's goal, and he'll take the resulting goal kick.
0: Slight structural change to the defence with Galloway coming off there and Wimbickler coming on. You'll see that now Delbridge will go to right fullback, and Richard Vinbickler will actually come as a right stopper. So Delbridge out of the middle, Good, and Vinbickler will stay central, and Delbridge will come almost as a right fullback.
1: Well, from the goal kick, Halloran has gone down near halfway. It was a contested ball in the air. Might have been a head clash again, and

0: Referee Alex King has stopped the game. Halloran has stayed down, so he'll get some help there.
1: Some good moves and some good signs for Melbourne City in these last 3 or 4 minutes, whereby Scott Jamieson is going up down that left-hand side very, very well. A lovely cross that he put in there, and really, really well defended by Ryan Kiddo to put the ball out for a corner kick. But they need now a little bit more urgency, a little bit more endeavour. I can see Mombatz going to his bench even more. Because he needs to get a result. He needs to get a goal and get back into this game and then cause Adelaide a little bit of nervous moments, and you never know after that for Melbourne City. They need a goal, and they need a goal pretty quickly.
0: Halloran still receiving some treatment. It's giving everybody a chance to pause. The players taking some drinks on board on what has been, as Joel mentioned, a pretty hot night. But temperature last three-quarters of an hour or so, dropping 5 or 6 degrees. So Halloran's now gone to the sideline, and it's an Adelaide throw-in when play resumes. Let's get back to Maria. He's gone back to Moroni, and they're moving it around to Jakobsen, who won't be happy with his distribution there from the back. He was looking for the run of Milosevic on this side of the ground and overhit it for the throw-in for Delbridge for City. It was better from Jakobsen that time from the throw-in. He powerfully headed the ball away from McLaren. So City, though, will take over in their defensive half. They've really got to work a way through.
1: Interesting. I mean, Wales and Metcalf, they have to be facing forward to play the ball forward. If they're facing their own goal, the ball's always going to go backwards. They need to score goals now. They need to win. They need to be facing forward, playing forward, running forward.
0: Good pressure from Maria as Metcalf tried to play that ball forward. Now it's come centrally to Luna. No, found its way to Noon in the end. He sends it wide for Wales, and he'll run at the area and then sends in across, diagonally across it goes, and way too far for Jamieson to go and pick up. And so Adelaide will get the throw in from the right side defensively. And they'll just take their time, and you can see this is going to happen for the next half hour or so. We're into the 59th minute, so
1: they call it professionalism. It's just taking the sting out of the game, because in those last 5-6 minutes, Melbourne City, the ones that are trying to dictate the tempo and drive this game, and Adelaide just need to take that heat out of it, and this is one way to do it. Slow it down, take your time. They can, they've got the ability to do that. They can recognise it.
0: Right on the hour mark now. Adelaide 2, Melbourne City 0 in the FFA Cup final. 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On the eastern side of the ground, straight to Valente. Valente sends it over halfway. Strain won the header. It's bobbing around between players. Toure sent it forward for Adelaide. Out of his area came Bouzanis, knocked it over halfway. Kiddo could have taken it down with his chest, chose to head it forward. McGree pulled it down nicely against Valente. Sent it wide for the run of Halloran. And into the area, and Milosevic at the far post. The ball fell through at his feet and he knocked it in. And forget about one hand on the cup. Adelaide has two hands on the cup. After an hour, they lead 3-0.
1: Well, it could turn into a rout. And the movement, the overlapping and the crisp passing by Adelaide was superb. Ball came into the midfield. It was Brolando just overextended himself. McGree did really, really well. Waited. A good run by Toure inside. McGree played the ball out wide right. And then it was a terrific ball by Halloran across the face of the goal. And in the end, it's just a tap-in from Milosevic. McGree did ever so well. Brought the ball down well. Played the ball out to Halloran on the right, who just played across, tempting across the face of goal. And it was Milosevic that came in at the far post to make it 3-0 for Adelaide. And you've got to say, Neil, very, very well deserved.
0: Well, what an extraordinary final it's turning out to be now. Certainly a buzz around the crowd. Adelaide United, 3 goals the better. And it must be said, City really, they've had some half opportunities, but not really lay down should have been goals.

0: opportunities.
1: I think the first few minutes it was Jamie McLaren chance with his head.
2: Turned the ball over in the midfield again, gave it to Toure, and now he just tries to play a cute little ball behind Good and run onto it, and he overcooked it. Went over the byline. Goal kick for Bazanis for Melbourne City. Joel Peterson getting excited down there.
3: Yeah, they certainly are. The Adelaide United crew just behind me. I'm sitting right behind the bench, actually, Cross. There's a couple of players behind me who aren't playing this evening. Of course, all the players in front. And, yeah, there's certainly a sense of excitement here. And the frustration certainly telling on the face of Eric Mombas now, leaning forward in his seat and sort of hands over the face stuff.
2: So he has moved. So a direct ball from City into the area. It came off McLaren in the end. And McLaren, who has been so good in the FFA Cup, just couldn't get onto the ball. And that's been the story of his night. He's had six goals in this Cup campaign. A Golden Boot winner, of course, in the A-League in the 16-17 season. But the service clearly just hasn't been there tonight for him. Adelaide with a goal kick. Delbridge strong again with the header. The rebound came to Strain, who just knocked it high and said Riley McGrigo chasing, and he's doing so against Delbridge. And it came off Delbridge, and Adelaide will get the throw in about 5 metres from the corner flag.
1: McGree, terrific second half so far. The way he started this game in the second half, did so well in that lead up to that goal on Brillante. Brought the ball very well down and just played it out. Great weight out to Halloran on the right-hand side. He just played it beautifully across the goal for Ramelowsic to score.
2: McGree with the throw-in. Eventually it found its way to Jamieson, who just nodded it back to his keeper. And Bazanis then distributes out to Good on that left side. Moon had the ball, had it taken away from him. Strain has pretty much controlled him for the whole night. Dorigo with a mistake in the midfield. Malausnich came in. He lost the ball. Jamieson sent it forward for McLaren. McLaren's layoff intercepted by Maria. First time ball down the ground. Looking for the run of McGree again was Kitto. And he just overhit it. As a little bit of a jostle for the ball. Just again a little bit of time wasting there. As City knows if there to be any chance at all, they need probably, I would think, Joe, to score in the next 5 or 6 minutes.
1: Oh, yeah, absolutely. They need to score, need to put some pressure now back on Adelaide. There's no use losing the game 3-0 or even 3-1 or even 3-2. It's a FFA Cup, it's a final. They need to start being a little bit quicker in their delivery, sending bodies forward, making forward runs, moving the ball quicker. The ball's too slow, it's moving slow. But credit to Adelaide, they're getting back behind the line of the ball very, very early and making it difficult for Melbourne City. That's why their transition from back to front with the ball has to be quicker.
2: You look now and you say Adelaide holds all the cards. City's going to have to pull out something magnificent. Good takes the ball over halfway. Adelaide sitting back. Good approaches the area, tries a cross. Moroni heads it away. Brillante picks up the crumb. He's well away from the dangerous zone for Adelaide, though. Brillante for City, playing it across the ground. Metcalf picked it up, brought it to the sideline on this side, the broadcast side, towards Wales. Wales looks for an option, forced to go back into the centre circle. Thimbichler takes it out to the left side to Jamieson. They're probing, but seemingly going nowhere, Melbourne City. Trying to play a 1-2 there with Luna, but Maria got his foot in there and knocked it over the sideline. It'll be a throw-in, and we'll get another replacement by the looks. Joel Peterson, it looks it'll be Melbourne City again making another move.
3: Yep, absolutely. Denis Jenerau coming on and Connor Metcalf coming off. So another change for Eric Mombas with Jenerau coming on. Interesting, Crossy, too. You look at the stats so far in this game. Melbourne City have had 65% of possession and they've still had more shots than Adelaide at 9-7. But Adelaide have had 5 of their 7 on target, and that is certainly what counts and certainly what's showing on the scoreboard.
2: Well, can City make a move? That's the bottom line. It's a free kick now on the left side, only 5 metres away from the penalty area. Jamieson's placed the ball. Referee Alex King, who's had such a good night, just marking where the free kick is, and then inside the area he plants down another line, and that foam type substance that they paint with, and Dorigo is standing there, a one-man wall.

0: left side of the area. It's played in right into the six-yard area. Delbridge went up high, and Kiddo did enough to worry him. And it just harmlessly flew over his head and out. It'll be a goal kick for Paul Izzo to take for Adelaide.
1: Yeah, very good performance by Adelaide. Even there, the defending by Kiddo. Delbridge, big boy at the back. Very, very dangerous in the air, set pieces. And just getting his body on body. So enough just to get the jump so Delbridge can't run, attack the ball. If he's going to get a header, he's just going to skim it on. And again, terrific defending by Adelaide.
0: Jakobsen at the back. Goes deep with a long ball, looking for the pace again of Milosevic. And referee ruled that that was okay from the Austrian and Vingbickler. Vingbickler plays the ball down the line, but Adelaide put it back into their front half. City with a throw in, out on the left side.
1: Oh, anywhere else, any other game, if it was 3-0 the other way, I think that may have been a free kick. Never mind.
0: Adelaide United.
1: I would have thought
0: and
1: so.
0: And Milosevic on the chase. Anyway, it's on the right side. Wales cuts inside with the ball. Somewhat harmlessly for Adelaide United because he's in the centre third at the moment. It comes to Good on that left channel. Back through the middle and come. Brillante. And he gave it up. The forward-looking ball from Jenrau. And it was harmlessly into the area. Skidding off the pitch and over the byline, and it'll be another goal kick for Paul Izzo, who calmly walks across, and I do mean strolls rather than walks.
1: Yeah.
0: Adelaide have this one surely at 3-0 up after 68 minutes. The cup is theirs to lose.
1: No doubt. At this point of time, they've just got to defend well. Continue to actually just to do the same as what they've been doing all game. Just be there at the contest, win the battles, 50-50s, and they will win this FA Cup.
0: Near halfway, Janison earns a free kick, fouled by Halloran, who was basically holding on to him. Now they move it to the right side to Wales. He cuts inside. Off the left foot, keeps it low, looking for Noon. He lost control. Jakobsen, I should say, comes out, picks the ball up. Runs it towards halfway. And was he taken down? Yes, said the referee. Illegally so by Luna. I thought there was more in the Milosevic one a few moments ago than that one.
1: Definitely was. And I think in the end it was Brillante that just... Oh, there was nothing much in that. And I think Jakobsen, with his experience, played for that and just slowed it down again.
0: Jakobsen, a FFA Cup winner with Adelaide last season and Melbourne City a couple of years ago, so 3 years ago. So he's looking at his third FFA Cup success. Adelaide, of course, winning the inaugural cup and then winning last year. And as Joel mentioned before, they'd become the first club to win two in a row if they can complete this tonight. Red Army behind the goals. Still going with that Viking clap, trying to get some enthusiasm into the rest of the crowd. And it is a good crowd. It's over 14,000, you would think. I haven't got the official number yet, but can't be far away. City attacking over halfway. Noon lost possession.
1: Yeah, Strain again did very well. Both Kiddo, left fullback, Strain, right fullback, have been excellent tonight for Adelaide. And you've got to say, I mean, Noon, English Premier League experience, and Luna... experience in top flight in South America. These two boys have done excellent on those two wingers for Adelaide tonight.
0: They often talk in basketball in situations like this. As the ball comes forward for McLaren, he got a foot on the ball, but Jakobsen, I keep making that mistake, I apologise. Jamison, it comes to Wales now. He dodges across the area, and again, just a foot in there from Jakobsen, and it comes to Luna, and Jakobsen goes down and stops the ball again and repels back to Noon. He goes inside the area to McLaren, and he turned, and Jakobsen again was the master and sent it out. It's a corner, but three or four times, I lost count in the end. Some brilliant work from the skipper Jakobsen. Now it's Jamison, his opposing skipper, who sends a cross in. It goes out the other side. It wasn't quite on target at a height that Delbridge could manage, and so it will be a throw-in for Adelaide about 15 metres from the corner flag.
1: Well, we saw a beautiful piece of skill by McLaren to turn in the box. He thought

0: thought he was away. He thought he was free. I certainly did. He got his eyes up, and then from nowhere came the sliding interception or tackle from Jakobsen. And he's been very good tonight, Jakobsen, a lot better than his what he had on Sunday over in Melbourne against the same side. And very good on that occasion.
1: Joel, another change for City, their third.
2: Yeah, third change for Eric Mombart's Crossy. Craig Noon has come off and replaced by Remy Nazarene. A change coming for Hertjan Verbeek as well, with Christian Opseth replacing Alhassan Toure. Of course, Toure opened the scoring in the 25th minute. And gets a very nice ovation from this big crowd as well. He is a fan favourite already here at Hanmai Stadium.
1: I must say, it's basically a standing ovation from those in front of us here. Most of the members on their feet deciding Alhassan Toure was worthy of a standing ovation for his efforts. Young man, what a success he's been for Adelaide. Meanwhile, ball comes in, the throw-in comes in, and it was McGregor cleared, or rather, it was Kiddo who cleared the ball down the ground for Adelaide. City will be forced to start again on their own side of halfway. And move it to Vin Bickler. And then off to Delbridge. Delbridge down the right sideline. Is Cross looking to the far post. Oh, and it was almost a mistake there. The first one from Strain. It got over his head to Wales. But Wales' first touch allowed Adelaide to clear.
0: Yeah, but who was on the spot? Michael Moreau.

0: Zanis' net without any luck.
1: Well, that speed of transition, that's what Melbourne needed to do. And as soon as Adelaide picked up the ball, it was a terrific ball. I think, again, it was McGree to Osbeth. And that McGree, his second half has been out of this world. Riley McGree been really, really good. Osbeth could have done better in the end, had to lay the ball off to Milosevic with his left foot, his non-preferred foot, to put it over the crossbar of Dean Bazanis. Score remains at 3-0 Adelaide.
0: 74 minutes gone now. Relante tries to play a ball for City into the area. It's easily handled by Jakobsen. Kiddo just kicks it away, and then it comes back for Najarin. And his ball into the area wasn't fantastic either. It was cleaned up by Izzo fairly comfortably for United. Moroni plays it out. Halloran lays it off. Dorigo. They've been very good. Adelaide, you can't take it away from them. What a turnaround it was from just a few days ago when they lost 2-0 to City in the A-League. Now, Milosevic forward. Oh, it's come for another goal! On the turn, Riley McGree. Milosevic off the left foot, rolled it seemingly harmlessly for a moment, but McGree was the first to react. Turned and put it in the back of the net. What a dream for Adelaide. 75 minutes down. It's Adelaide 4, Melbourne City 0.
1: Oh, well, it's a rout. It's a rout, isn't it? It really is. And the second half performance by Adelaide, they've been quick. They've moved the ball quick. Then it was Osbeth involved. It was Milosevic involved. Pulled the ball across the face of the box. And it was poor defending from Scott Jamieson, from Delbridge, from Good. Just no urgency to get pressure on the ball, and Adelaide pick up the ball, look up, and again a terrific finish this time by Riley McGree. He's deserved that. He's had a wonderful second half from McGree. He did a good job in the first half, but wonderful goal, well deserved. And Melbourne City be hoping this game finishes up very, very soon.
0: Well, this is the highest loss that any team has suffered in an FFA Cup final at 4-0, and it could be worse.
1: Yeah, it's not over yet in the way that Adelaide are playing. The only way it could be worse for Melbourne City, if Adelaide can continue to play the way they're playing, they could take their foot off the pedal. And they know they've got a big game over in Newcastle. They travel on the weekend. Tough game. They're on 0 points from 2 games in the domestic competition. They won't like that, sitting bottom of the table. But this will just take that away, just for one night at least, to pick up this cup and to really just enjoy the moment. But I think they will just take their foot off the pedal these last 15 minutes and just hope not to concede, and just get the cup, enjoy the night, and get ready for the weekend.
0: Well, you would think they'd take a whole lot of confidence out of this.
1: Yeah.
0: Into that A-League season. And it's only early, of course, only 2 rounds into the A-League season. So it's out to Wales for City, attacking the area, but his cross was blocked. It went out to Halloran. There was a handball in there somewhere. Referee called, no, everything's okay. Came to McGree. He just popped it deliberately over the top. Gee, that was nicely done. It was into the path of Strain. He overhit it. McGree was taken down. There's an off-the-ball incident happened here. And now there's a bit of push and shove. McLaren involved with Maria. And the referee has a bit to sort out. Jakobsen not happy. Izzo's in there with his former teammate Jamieson. And
1: I think it was unkind
0: words were spoken. And we'll wait to see what comes of this.
1: It was Jamieson and it was McGree. Two ex-teammates at Melbourne City. And they didn't like each other. They didn't like what they did to each other. They're both shaking hands now. But I've got to say, if VAR was involved, I think that both of them would be in a little bit of trouble.
2: It was the afters from McGree. So the initial challenge from Jamieson, and then McGree's actually run up, and whether it was a lot of force in it or not, he did come up from behind him and put him on the floor. I wouldn't have thought it was exactly going to knock him out, the hit. As you see on the big screen there, McGree's been knocked over, and then he's come back and given Jamieson a hip and shoulder in the side for his trouble as well. So maybe a 6 and 2 threes, but certainly a bit of life added to the contest at this stage.
1: Yellow card for each, Joel. That's what I would be doing. I think it's fair.
0: Well, yes, and that's exactly what happened.
2: Good call, Joe.
0: And again, they shake hands, or at least slap hands. McGree and Jamieson. McGree with popped that ball.

0: ball over the top. It wasn't a kick as such. It was more of a lift over the top with his foot. It was very clever. And Jamieson, clearly frustrated, had enough and pushed him to the ground. And as you said, then back came McGree. He didn't appreciate that. So a yellow for both. And the game goes on and it doesn't change a thing because Adelaide is 4-0 to the better. So a free kick for Adelaide. Comes out to Kiddo. He tried to play a very straight ball to the top of the area for Malasnich, who had misread his intention. So it found its way to Bazanis. Now Good, and then got the ball from Bazanis, and he just turns it over. Jakobsen picks it up. Malasnich involved. He goes back for Kiddo. He plays it down the line again. And I think in their heads they've gone off a bit.
1: Yeah.
0: Mentally they know what they've done. And they know what they're going to achieve. And it's only the 79th minute, but they're just starting to drop their game a bit with the concentration, I think, Adelaide.
1: Absolutely, no doubt. And it happens. When you're this far in front, it can happen. It's the mental side of the game. But I can tell you, if it was 0-0 or 1-1 or 4-4, it wouldn't be like this. It's been a really good performance by Adelaide. Thoroughly deserved winners. And we're calling that out with 10, 11 minutes still to go.
0: Nadjarine with the ball. In the front third, he plays it back for Delbridge. First time cross to the far post. It carries over the back of Wales, out towards the sideline. And thinking about touching it was Halloran, but he knew it was a throw-in for Adelaide, so he was just faking it. Ball goes over the line. Adelaide throw-in. A murmur around the crowd. As we said, good crowd tonight. There were over 14,000 here last season. And Adelaide beats Sydney FC for the title. There would be at least that many, you would think, tonight. And boy, what an exhibition of football they've seen. And there was an advantage being played as a high foot into Halloran. And there's another yellow card being dished out. And that time, yellow card falling to Jenroke. He came on at the 66th minute, so a high foot and Simicard in the 81st.
2: A few cheers from the crowd down here for Herchard Babake as well, Crossy, who that ball just trickled over to him on the sideline. He just sunk the left shoe into it and put it out into the middle of the field. And the Spence behind my position here behind the bench, very happy with his work.
0: Clear skills from Gertjan Verbeke.
2: Is that something you'd go for during a game, Joe? Just putting the ball back out into the middle of the park?
0: No, there's another yellow card being issued here. And Ryan Strain, something off the ball has happened there. And Strain and the referee said, no, I saw that, and that's worth a yellow card. So they're starting to come thick and fast. And you've got to have eyes in the back of your head, Joel.
1: Yeah, I didn't see that either, to be honest, Joel or Neil, but he's pleading his innocence, and as soon as you do that, that's when you know you're guilty.
0: Well, from the free kick, harmlessly, it was directed inside the area. Oh, no. It came off an Adelaide head in the end, so Luna was the man who took the free kick. Now the short corner taken quickly to Wales. Wales plays it off for Nadjarine off the left foot. Lots of Adelaide bodies there. They get it away. Came to Halloran Halloran made the challenge. Down went Jamieson. Referee waved the finger and said, no, no, no. There was nothing in that. So it's play on. Adelaide brought it outside the area. It's coming back for Wales and then to Nadjarine. And then he plays a ball inside the area. And they'll get possession again. An all dangerous ball at his near post. Izzo came and took it.
1: Had every right to go for that, did McLaren. That's a real poacher's goal. Near post ball, running to the near post. He just put his foot in to try to score. Izzo brave at the front post. But I think that was a good save. Good natural instinct from a striker as well to get across that box.
0: Yeah.
1: Nothing in it from McLaren.
0: No, and I think, truth be told, I mean, as we close in on full-time, Paul Izzo's again just milking the clock there.
1: Yeah, that's right. So now what's that? 83rd minute, the game is all but over on this terrific night in Adelaide.
0: Being a bit willing there, Delbridge going in on Malasnich. The ball has fallen for City and it goes forward from Wales. Looking for Nadjarine. He's on the right touchline. He's still got control. He gets to the byline. It's being dogged by McGree, and in the end he's earned a corner.
1: You know, I look at Nadjarin. I saw him on Sunday.

0: playing in the game, and I thought he was excellent. Natcherine, I think, is really, really good. What I'd like to, and I'm just seeing a replay of the tackle by Halloran on Jamison. That looked like a penalty kick to me. That was only 2 minutes ago.
1: No, VAR comes back and launching a shot was Luna. There was a lot of bodies there. It was blocked. Jamison gets the rebound eventually, puts the ball across the area, and the crowd very happy with that because it sailed over the byline. Another goal kick for Adelaide. And Adelaide's going to waste a bit more time. Joel Peterson with another replacement.
2: They are crossy. Nathan Constantopoulos coming on, and he is replacing Riley McGree, who has turned in an absolute blinder in this second half. A goal and setting a couple more up. So McGree comes off to plenty of applause from this beloved Adelaide fan. A big embrace with Hurchin Verbeek on the bench as well. He has certainly played his part tonight. Riley McGree replaced by Constantopoulos.
0: Agree, Joel, that Riley McGree, for me, actually, in fact, both substitutions, Toure and McGree, have been, for me, best on ground tonight, along with the back four of Adelaide, you know, Strain, Jacobson, Moroney, Kiddo, could go on.
1: Straight ball from Jacobson, finds Constantopoulos, puts it across the six-yard area, just nobody there for Adelaide running onto it. Jamison was there for City, and the game opening up a bit in its dying stages, and running forward comfortably, Genro down the left side, cuts back into the area. They finally get control, City, and then lobbed it to the far post. Wales was the man with the cross. Again, handled by Adelaide, knocked away for a corner. They're putting on the pressure, City, and Adelaide content to be very deep in defence.
0: Yeah, he hasn't had to do a lot, has he, tonight, Paul Izzo? But that was something he had to do. He came out and dealt with it really, really well.
1: Nadjarine with a cross. Puts it to the far post. Adelaide with the numbers, headed out of the area. He picked up by Luna. Back near the centre circle. Goes to Jamison on the left side. You get the feeling City knows exactly what's happening now. They'll try a few things, but I was trying to say before, in the NBA or in basketball, in this sort of situation where you've got a series of games, sides talk about, okay, we'll adjust from game one into game two and who makes the better adjustments. Clearly, the better adjustments have been made by Adelaide from Sunday's A-League game.
0: Yeah, no doubt. Absolutely.
1: Joel Peterson just missed that. Did you see what the crowd was?
2: 14,920 in tonight, Crossy.
1: Be very happy with that.
0: Absolutely happy with that. But I've got to say that after the game on Sunday, Melbourne City, Nadjarine was started, Winvicker started. Why he changed today, I mean, I would always play your best team. If your best team is fit and available, you play them. But there's three changes for Melbourne City of a winning team. And for me, maybe it's caused a few...

0: just a shot on the big screen of Eric Mombart sitting there.
1: Welcome to Australia now. I mean, he's undefeated in the league. One win, one draw. He's gone through clean sweep of trial game wins and, of course, FFA Cup up until tonight. And this will certainly reset his level so that he knows what this competition is all about.
0: Just Mombart's Frenchman who was last in charge of Yokohama, where Ange Postecoglou is now the man in the J-League. So a Halloran towards the area, and from about 19 or 20 yards, he tries to chip the ball over the top of the keeper, who sent it way too high. But the Red Army enjoyed it, and now we're finally getting the sort of atmosphere that I actually, truth be told, expected all game. It's become a party. 88 minutes in, it's Adelaide United 4, Melbourne City 0 in the FFA Cup Final on ABC Radio Adelaide, across South Australia, on Grandstand Digital nationwide, and on the ABC Listen app. At the back, Moroni comes away. He's been very good all night in defence for Adelaide. Plays it for Malauznic, the speedster. Pulls the ball in nicely, cuts inside. Still running into the front third, tries to chip a ball. Just a little too cute, looking for Konstantopoulos. City comes away. They take control from the left side, bring it out to the right. Majorine will pick it up right on halfway. Game has slowed down now. Majorine cuts inside. Adelaide just folding back in defence. Comes for Luna. And then Adelaide on the edge of their area. Hackett out of there. This kiddo was the man. Comes to Najarine again for City. Oh, and that was dangerous. He sent it to the penalty spot. And Strain, who was well in front of McLaren, but missed the ball altogether. Unfortunately, McLaren had basically given it up, so it went out. And it'll be a goal kick in the end. It came off McLaren, must have.
1: Yeah, it must have off McLaren.
0: Another change, Joel, just to waste a little bit more time for Adelaide.
2: Just to string things out a bit more, Crossy. Nikola Malauznic taking a seat. Lachlan Brook into the action in this evening's game. Ryan Kiddo looked like he was cramping up. It's been noticeable because of the heat. It's still 24 degrees down here at ground level. But all the Adelaide

0: Brook, and he forced the ball to Konstantopoulos, who went wide for Haller, and he's inside the area, cuts back to his left foot, took one too many touches. Oh, but he comes back and gets it again. He's inside the area again. Off his right foot, he cut it back to himself, and he couldn't get the left shot away. And that'll surely now be a free kick. Halloran just dragging down his man, trying to stop play. That was Ben Bickler going away. Joel, we've got how much in stoppage time?
1: 4 added minutes. Crossy onto the 90, so 4 minutes still to play.
0: 4 minutes of celebration, really, for Adelaide.
2: Yeah. They can just they just don't want any injuries. They want to just keep the ball moving if they're in possession. If they're not in possession, just see the game in front of them. Just see it down. It's the game has been well and truly over.
0: Adelaide to throw in on the right side. Dorigo going over to the crowd. Young Dorigo, what is he, 18 years of age,
2: fantastic.
0: Going over to the crowd, urging them to get up and applaud. Want to have the hands going, saying, come on, give us some more. Adelaide nudge the ball down the ground. Bazanas picks it up. He's outside his area. His long ball back to halfway, the head of Delbridge forward. McGree just knocks it back over halfway. Lazy ball, it must be said, was put away by Ding Bickler there. Now he's got another opportunity. As we said, clearly Adelaide has made the adjustments needed, and they've come away with a magnificent win. And only a matter of a couple of minutes away now from celebrating their third success in the FFA Cup. And we said coming into the game, they've won 13 of their past 14 cup matches. Now it'll be 14 of 15. The only loss, of course, coming to Sydney FC 2 years ago in the, or not last year, but the year before, 2 years ago in the FFA Cup final. Straight foot there from Opseth in the centre of the play. So free kick taken quickly. Luna sends it out to Najarian. He tries to curl it past the right post of Izzo with no success.
2: Unlucky. He's done well.

0: Concede 92 and a half minutes in, four goals up. That's what it takes. At least we know for future reference, Joel. So, out of the middle. Forward goes the ball for City again. Strain cuts it off before it got to Noon. That's something we've talked quite often tonight, and Joe Mullins pointed out. Ryan Strain's been great on that right side of defence for Adelaide, coming back after not playing the A-League game on the weekend because of suspension. City into the area. Is there a late one for them? It went to Jamieson. And he couldn't finish. In fact, it wasn't Jamieson, but it doesn't matter. Crowd was happy just to see the ball travel past the post and over the line.
1: But again, good goalkeeping by Izzo. I think it was Jamieson, but a good defending. They're not giving up Adelaide, Arvo Adelaide. And it was Strain that came across. Izzo was starting to narrow the angles for Jamieson's. Didn't give him any space to find the corner of the goal. Again, wonderful performance by Adelaide tonight. Really, really good.
0: We're into the final minute. Nothing much but celebrations to come. Wait for the final whistle, the explosion of noise. Referee Alex King, who's had such a good night tonight, has one look at his watch, has two looks. He's got two watches, one on the right, one on the left arm. There it is. Adelaide United, the Cup champions again. It's their third Cup win. The first time there's been back-to-back winners in the FFA Cup. And it was emphatic. Alhassan Toure, the young man, scoring in the 25th minute for a 1-0 lead. Three goals in the second half. In the 49th to Ben Halloran. Nikola Malausnic in the 60th with a tap-in. And Riley McGree finishing off the scoring after 75 minutes. It was impressive from Adelaide. Even though they were at home, they came in as underdogs. And they actually put Melbourne City to the sword. Adelaide United 4, Melbourne City 0. Joe Mullen, what has made Adelaide so good?
1: Well, I think the crowd has certainly helped. But not only the crowd, I think that the way that the team was set up, particularly defensively with Strain and Kiddo taking out the real strong threats of Noon and Luna, was instrumental in this win. Wonderful structural performance by Adelaide. And then in the second half, they were 1-0 up, yes, at half-time. But in the second half, they took it to another level in their offensive play. They moved the ball quickly. They got forward quickly. Malausnic, whenever he was on the ball, started running at defenders. Same with Halloran on the right-hand side. Riley McGree's second half was amongst the best I've seen him play, where he controlled the midfield. And what can you say about Alhassan Toure, who for me up front was instrumental.
0: Let's go down to Joel Peterson and get a feel for what's happening down there.
2: Thanks, Crossy. Ryan Strain was instrumental with his role at the back tonight. Ryan, that must be a pretty good feeling, the first sight to go back-to-back in the FFA Cup.
3: Yeah, you know, it's a great feeling. You know, last year I was privileged to win it, and I never thought I'd come out and win it again. So, you know, we've gone back-to-back, and it's just a great feeling.
2: 4-0, that's pretty emphatic in the end. What was behind the performance tonight and the way you were able to turn things around from Sunday?
3: You know, I think we haven't got off to the best of starts this season. And we thought, you know, we'll give it our all. You know, we haven't performed bad against the... yes, boss. We haven't performed bad against the first two teams. We deserve at least a point at both of them, and we've came out today and showed what we can do.
2: How much confidence does a performance like that give you?
3: Oh, loads of confidence, you know, especially going into the league now. I think we've got Newcastle on Saturday, and we'll be professional and we'll go into that and hopefully get a result to kick our season.
2: Brilliant atmosphere tonight, brilliant performance. Ryan, well done.
3: Cheers.
0: Ryan Strain with Joel Peterson down there. And in case you didn't know, he has spent quite a bit of time in England. He was with the Aston Villa youth program, coming back from suspension for tonight's game. What a tremendous performance by Adelaide United. I must admit, most people came here expecting that City would be too much, or at best United could take it into extra time. It wasn't to be. United players heading down towards the Red Army. And Joel Peterson trying desperately to get some more of the Reds and some more of the atmosphere down there.

0: head down to the Red Army. They will have some celebrating to do in front of the Red Army. And they are very, very excited. As we said, it's their fourth cup final in 6 years of the competition, for three wins and just the one loss. There's plenty to get excited about for the Reds. And of course, as Ryan Strain said, it's all right to get excited, but on Saturday they have to travel to play Newcastle up in the Hunter. So
1: this is pretty cool, actually, Crossy. Jordan Elsie's in front of everyone, in front of the goal. So at the northern end with the Red Army behind the goal here, Jordan Elsie's got the loudspeaker in his hand and they're starting the Viking clap with the players and the fans. A really, really cool scene.
0: So he's directing the orchestra, basically.
1: Absolutely. He is ringleader at the moment.
0: As we said, what did you say, 14,920 at the ground. And looking around, I would say there's probably still 14,000 here.

0: And in your case, some of the words were incoherent, as in they were just yeah, yeah, yeah, but there was AUFC. That's what you were hearing then. And the army's still going, but the other 13,000 people, I think, have stopped for the moment. So what a night. We saw something similar last year with a victory over Sydney FC. But for tonight, it's just a balmy night and a great win for Adelaide United. If you've just by chance tuned in and wonder what we're going on about, this is the FFA Cup Final, the sixth edition. Adelaide United finishing 4-0 winners over Melbourne City. City, of course, they still have to play against Western United, and they're away as well. They get the extra day's break. They're playing on Sunday. 736 teams, and it came down to Adelaide United being the winners of the FFA Cup. Joel.
1: Thanks, Crossy. I've got Ben Halloran with me. Ben, celebrating with the fans. That's a pretty cool way to do it.
2: For sure. I mean, we expect nothing less than Coopers. They always pack it out for a big event, and yeah, it's absolutely bumping at the moment.
1: You went out there on Sunday. This is a nice way to return to the starting side.
2: Yeah, definitely. I was on my deathbed on Sunday, chucking my guts up. But look, it was a bit of a slog, I think. 4-0 probably wasn't indicative of the actual game. I think it's not a fair result for City. They played quite well. But credit to the boys, you know, it was a slog and we took our chances.
1: You were, especially in the final third, really clinical tonight. What do you think, you know, if not too far away from having wrapped it up, but what do you think was the main sort of factors in the performance this evening?
2: I think we defended a little bit better. We dropped quite deep and absorbed a lot of pressure. I think it kind of frustrated them. And I think, as you said, that, you know, when you drop off and then they obviously step up, there's room in behind, and when we go in behind, we punish them.
1: We'll walk and talk. The creativity of Riley McGree in that second half, just able to open things up in the centre of the pitch, that appeared really to be key.
2: For sure. He's a match winner, and he's proved it throughout this competition. He's going to be a great player for us once again.
1: And just on the new coach, Hurchin Verbeek, we know you've tried to play a really attacking style that's been spoken about a lot. Do you feel as though that's the kind of football that you're going to be capable of pretty often this season? Not necessarily with that scoreline, but if you can take your chances like that, then we're going to see some really good performances out of you this year?
2: I think so. I think we probably want to play a bit better. Like, we actually didn't really string too many passes together. It's more of a cup final. It was just a slog, and you know, we just played the percentages. But in the final third, we have a lot of quality now, and you know, we want to play free-flowing attacking football, and you know, we did do that tonight as well.
1: 4-0 and room for improvement will do, and a second FFA Cup to go with it. Ben, congratulations. Thanks for your time.
2: Thanks a lot. Cheers.
0: What up, mate? Ben Halloran there. He just gave us a straightforward graphic description of what he went through on Sunday when he picked up a bit of a stomach bug, which kept him out of that loss to Melbourne City in the A-League. Adelaide have rebounded brilliantly in the FFA Cup tonight. The four goals, Alassane Toure, the young man scoring in the 25th minute. In the 49th, Ben Halloran scored for 2-0. And after an hour, it was 3-0. Nikola Malausnic scoring. And then Riley McGree finishing things off after 75 minutes. Back down to Joel.
1: I've got the man at the moment, the man you were just talking about, Alassane Toure.

0: on ABC Radio. Alisson, the scenes after your first goal to open the scoring, to do it in the way that you did, provide another assist. Can you quite believe what you've just been a part of?
1: It's unbelievable, considering that I was watching from back home last year. And, yeah, it's just a dream come true to be playing and scoring in an FFA Cup final.
0: A couple of months ago when Hertjan Verbeek took over the side, did you ever think you'd be part of the A-League season, let alone part of something quite as special as this?
1: I can't even dream of it. After the season, I just got a call up to the first team, and it was all history from then. And, yeah, I scored my first goal. And, yeah, I've been enjoying it so far.
0: How enjoyable is it? So this is the dream for a lot of young footballers, and no doubt for yourself, to be playing at this kind of a level and doing the kind of things that you're doing. Do you, after you score first to open the scoring in an FFA Cup final, is there a moment of, do you get to pinch yourself, or do you get to, when you come to the bench having been substituted off, is there a moment where you sit back and go, wow, this, and you, do you get a chance to take it all in?
1: Yeah, it's hard to take all in, to be honest. I'm just glad that I can influence a lot of youngsters to do what I've been doing, and hopefully I'm an inspiration to them, and yeah, helping them throughout soccer.
0: And you've got a flag around your shoulders at the moment. Tell us a little bit about that.
1: This is where I'm from, Liberia, and yeah, people back at home don't get the chance to play, so I'm just showing that anything's possible.
0: Anything is possible. Alisson, looks like anything's possible for the rest of your career. Congratulations. Go and enjoy it.
1: Thank you.
2: Alisson Toure came to this country as a refugee, and now, as he said 12 months ago, he was watching on TV at home, and now he's a big part of the reason Adelaide will be lifting the cup very soon. Stay with us. We've got another 20 minutes or so on air. The presentation of the cup still to come, and this is another magic part of the way the FFA Cup is conducted, that the players come up into the crowd. They've got a podium halfway up the members stand area, and the players will come just as they do at Wembley and in other major competitions across the world. The players will come up into the crowd, into the midst of it all, to take possession of the cup and to celebrate with the fans. And of course, we know six editions of the cup, they've been able to celebrate with the fans on each occasion, the home side, because the home side's won all six editions, and this will be Adelaide's third win. So they've played in four cup finals in 6 years of the competition. It's an extraordinary record. One wonders if Adelaide can do the same when it gets to the A-League. That's the important part. What are they like down there, Joel Peterson? What are the players like? Is there a sort of a stunned moment in how they've come away with such a great win?
0: I think so, Crossy. They're certainly happy, but they're not out of control. There's no doubt about that. They're not sort of jumping around. They're obviously carrying on with the fans a little bit at the other end. But I think there is a little bit of sort of... there has to be some business in here.
2: I have to laugh because I'm looking at Gertjan Verbeek,
0: yes,
2: playing with his young daughter.
0: Yep, and lifting her up and giving her a moment. And his daughter's brought out a little teddy bear that she's handing to dad, and he's having a look at and now running away. So, again, and you think of, you know, this is a really impressive moment, not only for the players, but for all those people involved in the club, all the staff and the coaching staff as well, that, you know, they're all involved in this and certainly enjoying it down here at the moment.
2: Well, we're just about to have the presentation take place, so we'll listen to that now.
3: Jay Gallagher, Bet365 and Mitre. I would now like to invite tonight's match officials to the stage to collect their medals. The match officials will be presented by former NSL legend Joe Mullen.
2: So just waiting for the match officials to come up. As we said, as Joe Mullen said, he's a better judge than I am. Referee Alex King had a great night and should be congratulated for his performance. Certainly.
3: Now, ladies and gentlemen, the best player of the FFA Cup Final 2019 receives the Mark Viduka Medal, named after one of Australia's finest football talents and voted on by members of the media. This year, the Mark Viduka Medal will be presented by Joe Mullen. And the winner of the Mark Viduka Medal for the player of FFA Cup Final 2019 from Adelaide United is Al Hassan Toure.
2: Well, Al Hassan Toure's night, which he explained was dreamlike, has just got better, Joel. He couldn't have hoped for more, scoring in a cup final and being the best player in the match.
0: Incredible, Crossy, and the stand above you is probably still at least half full. The stand in which you're located in there on the western side is three quarters full. They're still in at the northern end.
3: Congratulations to Al Hassan.
0: Amazing atmosphere, an amazing ovation for Al Hassan Toure after being named the player of the match.
3: Captain of the Melbourne City FC, Scott Jemison, to the stage to say a few words. His runners-up medal will be presented by Jonathan Germano.
2: It's pretty poor of the crowd, I think, to be booing Scott Jemison, but he will come up. Played 49 games here in the Reds colours.
0: Unless also played confused for Scott Galloway. That was a bit of a theme.
2: Played for Sydney, Perth and Western Sydney before joining City. So he's just making his way up the stairs now. It's always tough to lose a final, but
4: firstly,
2: like this isn't great.
4: To Adelaide United, no excuses, they deserve the win. To the sponsors, thank you very much. Lastly, to our fans that travelled, we're sorry, but you know, we'll be back bigger and better, and our boys will learn from this, so thank you.
3: Thank you very much to Melbourne City FC captain Scott Jemison, and congratulations once again to Melbourne City FC for making it to FFA Cup Final 2019. Now, ladies and gentlemen, here at Cooper Stadium, it is the moment you've all been waiting for. It is time to present FFA Cup winners, Adelaide United, with their Cup winners' medals. Can you please welcome the players from Adelaide United to the stage? Number two, Michael Moroney.
2: Michael Moroney, for me, I think he may have even got some votes from Joe Mullen for his performance in defence.
3: Number four, Ryan Strain.
2: Joel, Ryan Strain was very good as well.
0: He's outstanding. We know the job that he had to do on noon and just did it all night. Did it brilliantly.
2: Maria again. He's still finding his feet, I think, in the A-League or in Australian competition.
3: Vince
2: Leah didn't get on the bench. He didn't get on the park.
0: Yeah, absolutely. Interesting with Maria. He's just showing glimpses, isn't he, Crossy?
2: Plenty more to come, I think, too.
3: Number eight, Riley McGree.
0: He was brilliant, McGree. Second half was absolutely electric.
2: Christian Opseth coming on as a late replacement.
3: Nathan Konstantopoulos.
2: As did Konstantopoulos.
3: Number 17, Nikola Miljusnic.
2: Nikola Miljusnic.
3: Number 18, Lachlan Brook.
2: Miljusnic was quite incredible.
3: Number 20,
2: Brook coming
3: Paul
2: on late
3: Izzo.
2: Again. Paul Lizzo didn't
3: Number
2: have much to do.
3: Ben Halloran. Ben Number 27, Halloran. Louis Dorigo.
2: As we race through the numbers.
3: Isaac Richards. And number 35, the Mark Viduka medalist, Al Hassan Toure. Ladies and gentlemen, finally, the captain of Adelaide United, Michael Jakobsen.
2: So they're all there on stage now, and they're all set for the big moment, the handing over of the FFA Cup. All crowded in. Michael Jakobsen just taking his time, prolonging it.
3: I'd now like to invite the captain of Adelaide United, Michael Jakobsen, to say a few words.
5: First of all, thanks a lot for the support. It was amazing. To our families, to the sponsors, we appreciate your support, and thanks for the match today, boys. Thankfully, we got the win today, but all the best for the rest of the season. And let's enjoy it, lads. Come on!
3: Ladies and gentlemen, just before Michael Jakobsen and the team lift up the trophy, the coach, Virgin.
2: I'm not sure how much opportunity Jetson Verbeek had to actually get there. I notice he's at the very back of the celebrations. And what celebrations they are. The bang you heard was up went all the glitter and the well, just in gold colours, so they're actually not necessarily Adelaide or Melbourne City colours. And the celebrations will go into the night, there's no doubt about that. Players trying to get their hands on the cup. I think Riley McGree may have it at the moment. But a lot of smiles, as you'd expect. Big night for Adelaide United. Joel Peterson, what was the roar like down there? Because I jumped when the big bang went off.
0: It was pretty impressive, Crossy. The biggest roar, of course, saved for Alassane Toure when he made his way up to the dais to collect his medal. But, yeah, there was certainly a lot of support still here, most of them filing out now with that presentation having been conducted. But just such a great atmosphere here for this match at Hindmarsh Stadium. Players making their way back out onto the pitch as we speak. They'll go around and embrace the support that they have around the stadium here. We're trying to get a few more thoughts from a few of the players involved in the win this evening. Melbourne City now all of their players have left the playing arena. There were a few that were standing out here just to take some of it in, but Scott Jamieson led them off in a pretty quick line to go back into the tunnel.
2: Well, Joel, this will be some of your best work trying to scout these guys and try and track them down.
0: There'll be some walk and talks, I think, Crossy. There'll be some walk and talks. We might start with Michael Moroney, who's just coming this way. Michael, live on ABC Grandstand around Australia. What's the feeling like having been part of lifting the FFA Cup trophy for the second year in a row?
6: Very good, very good. Well, it's the third one for me. I'm very, very happy. And I think I've got to go and run off and do this trophy thing. But I'll come back to you if you're still on.
0: All right, sounds like a plan. Michael Moroney's just going to jump in a photo. They've got the FFA Cup final, the arch in front of the goal at the northern end, the big banner across the front, all the players piling in over the back of that. Michael Maria running in as well with Hertjan Verbeek's daughter. The coaching staff now getting involved. This is going to be a whole of club celebration as We Are The Champions rings out around Hindmarsh Stadium.
2: Well, the interesting thing there is just a reminder, I'd forgotten that about Michael Moroney. The longevity of the man who's played over 200 A-League games, but he also has been now a three-time cup winner with Adelaide, as opposed to the skipper and Michael Jakobsen, who's a three-time cup winner, but two with Adelaide and one with Melbourne City.
0: He's been a bit of a fixture, Moroney, hasn't he? And such a reliable player. He spoke about his performance tonight. It was sort of personified his career, really. You think about it, it wasn't sort of flashes of brilliance. It wasn't all show, but every time they needed him to be there, he was there this evening. It was a typical Michael Moroney sort of performance for Adelaide United.
2: You know, the really hard part to understand is, how do you celebrate this? Maybe you could ask some of the players.
0: Yes.
2: How do you celebrate this when you know in 2 days you've got to get on a flight and get to Newcastle for a match on Saturday in the A-League?
0: Yep. Yeah, it will be. That's certainly one of the questions that's sort of bobbling around in the brain at the moment, and I'm sure that the players... But I think you have to you celebrate it. You have to. You know, there's no use having an achievement like this and just going, right, oh, well, pack it all up, boys. Let's go to Newcastle on Saturday. You have to embrace these kind of moments because they don't come around very often, and the more that you embrace it, the more that you celebrate it, I'm sure the more that it'll drive you to have that success again.
2: Yeah, Gertjan Verbeek saying the other day that it's a prize. There aren't that many prizes. We play for the prizes.
0: Yep.
2: And that's what it's all about. And I'm sure he'd be very satisfied as he picks up his daughter again. Very satisfied. I suppose he can't lose her out there. That's the thing. But, I'm sure he'd be very satisfied that the plans, and as I mentioned to Joe, the adjustments that you can make in the last couple of days, that they've borne some fruit. And Adelaide United 4, Melbourne City 0.
0: Yeah, big adjustments they were in the end. You think about just the amount that they had to turn around from that loss, and then the amount that they were able to turn around. It's pretty impressive stuff from this Adelaide team. They're just donning the T-shirts now with the 2019 FFA Cup winners on, just making sure the medals are on the outside of those before they embark on this on this victory lap. I might try and sneak in and grab Michael Moroney when he's got his shirt back on.
2: I wonder if he remembers the promise or he's forgotten.
0: No, he's coming back. We're just talking, Michael, about how you celebrate this tonight. Do you get a chance to enjoy it, soak it up, enjoy each other's company before you head over to Newcastle on Saturday?
6: We'll enjoy it. We enjoyed it last year when it was a midweek game, and had a lot of fun, and I sort of kicked on with our season, and I think it spurred a couple of good games. So hopefully I can do the same this year after not a great start in the league.
0: Do you think embracing something like this does give you the chance to, I guess, then drive you forward to try and repeat that success, knowing how much you enjoyed it when you do have it?
6: Yeah, no, it's great for the team. It's great for the fans. When you have a turnout like this, it makes such a difference as well. And no, it's just great for everyone. I'm sure that hopefully we'll see a lot of these fans for next home game as well. And very, very happy.
0: As someone who's been around the club for a long time, as you said, a three-time FFA Cup winner with Adelaide now, when you see the likes of Louis Dorigo playing all 90 minutes tonight, Alhassan Toure scoring first, these youngsters coming through, what are the emotions for you? It must be with a lot of pride to see these guys coming through the club.
6: Yeah, I think I did an interview midweek and they were talking about how, like, I can't remember, I think they said I was the only one that's played in four cup finals, and I didn't know, didn't even click. Time just flies. So, you sort of take it for granted, but these wins are something else.
0: Yep. Go and enjoy it, Michael. Thanks for your time on Grandstand.
2: So the journey of Joel continues. We've got about another 6 minutes or so, Joel, so keep going. So what's the latest that the Red Army are coming up with down there? They're certainly enjoying their time, the cup being shown off to them. And I think it's Moroney who's actually got it in his hands now.
0: Yeah, I think they might be going through almost individually and each lifting the cup and having a photo in that pose. So right in front of the Red Army, which is pretty impressive stuff as well. So trying to track down Paul Izzo, but he's currently doing a chin up on the crossbar.
2: Gertjan Verbeek is wandering back behind you.
0: Climbing all the way across the top of the crossbar and sitting on it. So Paul Izzo sitting on the crossbar, which is a rather unique way of celebrating it, isn't it?
2: Just a little bit different. Yeah, Gertjan Verbeek is just taking it all in, as you see. But he's watching from afar. He's been through all these sorts of things, of course, in the Dutch leagues. But this is his first time experience of Australian football, if you like. Standing there with the coaching team, including Eugene Galakovic, who has been through this, of course, with Adelaide United before as well, as a player. So, what a night. Gertjan Verbeek, the Dutchman, arriving here and taking over Adelaide United. Didn't know much about the A-League. He knows a lot more about it now, Joel.
0: He does, Crossy, and he's with me on ABC Radio. Gertjan Verbeek, the FFA Cup winning coach. You must be very, very proud of your team.
7: Yeah, of course. Winning a cup, winning a prize is always important. And the way we did it after last Sunday, we lost 2-1. But then we saw also that we had still some opportunities. And today we used them all.
0: What were the adjustments that you made, the adjustments that you felt worked tonight?
7: No, I said also last Sunday we had chance to have a better result, but then the chances didn't go in. And now every time on the right moment we scored a goal.
0: And the likes of Alhassan Toure scoring first, it seemed like when the chances presented, you were really clinical in that final third tonight. But particularly the performance of Toure as man of the match, as a young player having come in and you've invested some time and some effort into developing him, you must be really pleased with the way he's performing.
7: Yeah, but he can only perform like that with 10 other players. And we also have to thank the boys who are on the bench and even the player who didn't play it now, because someone had also played in the rounds before, they were injured, or not selected. But every day we train together with each other, and you have to be competitive. It is a good group, and then you get such results. And sometimes it's Trey, or other times, it can be Christian or Jacobsen. So that's up the game.
0: Hopefully, the start of a successful season for you, Gertjan. Congratulations, and enjoy it.
7: Thank you.
0: Thank you.
2: Gertjan Verbeek there, victorious Adelaide United coach, and one who's a little bit low-key in many ways. He was, as he said, before the game and then now after the game, saying that there's a prize on offer. It's good to win prizes. Only got a couple of minutes left, Joel, as you wander across the ground. It's the journey of Joel at the moment, but not sure if we're going to have too much time left. In fact, I'm getting the wind-up from our producer, Andrew Williamson, saying it's not going to be possible to get another interview in. But while you're walking...
0: It's a nice night for a walk.
2: I was just going to say, while you're walking, what's your highlight from the night?
0: Oh, look, I think the moment of Al-Hassan Toure scoring first, and it was

0: It's interesting that he was more emotional after the second goal was scored, but the roar when he went up to accept the Player of the Match award, that was something really, really special. That's the start of hopefully a very, very successful career in the red colours of Adelaide United.
1: Yeah, I think I'd agree. It was the tears after the second goal when that beautiful through ball set up the opportunity. And, it was a very nice moment. And I thought he spoke really well. I know that the United media staff were really concerned. He gets a little bit tight when it comes to actually speaking to the media, but he spoke very well tonight.
0: Yeah, he was excellent. He embraced it. I guess it's always a little bit easier when you've had that kind of success, the kind of success that he had this evening. But he was brilliant, and all the moment around him and the story surrounding him and the way that he continues to play has been equally so.
1: Thanks for that, Joel. And that brings us to the end of what has been, well, for Adelaide United, a very good night. Alhassan Toure awarded the Mark Viduka medal as the Player of the Match. Adelaide United, what a performance. Thanks to Joe Mullen and, as I said, to Joel Peterson, also to our tech, Andrea Williamson. It's the FFA Cup Final, and it's been a great win for Adelaide United. It finished at Adelaide United 4, Melbourne City 0. The Reds' third Cup title in the 6-year history of the competition. What a performance.

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1: It's in the gutters. 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

0: Alan MacGillray for Game Goes On. In this special two-part program, the ABC's most distinguished cricket commentator looks back on half a century of Australian Test cricket history. With part one, his interviewer, Norman May.
1: Alan MacGillray broadcast his first cricket match for the ABC in 1934 when he was still playing for New South Wales. He retired in September 1985, more than 50 years later. And during that time, he broadcast a total of 225 test matches, all involving Australia. Now, in these programs, first of all, The Greatest Match, we're inviting Alan to select games and analyse them for his greatest match in all that period. And welcome to Alan MacGillray to the ABC microphones. Alan, how do you go about selecting your greatest matches?
2: I look at it from an overall point of view, taking 5 days test match, the games that have contained the public interest for those 5 days, when everything is in the balance every day, one could never pick out who's going to win it from the first to the third day. And I believe the 1948 match at Leeds, the fourth test match, at all times, you could go to the game and you say, well, this is very open. And I found that when I visited Leeds every morning. When the fact is they scored 1,723 runs in 5 days is an extraordinary total. But that's why I would have selected the 1948 fourth test. I come now to the 1960 tied test in Brisbane against the West Indies. That didn't quite fit my thoughts, because I think the interest in that game started about the first and a day and a half, and then back to the last day. So it really doesn't support my claim that I'm looking at overall. But seeing it was the first tied test ever played in history, I think that captured my imagination, and so I gave that my vote as one of the greatest and most exciting. It certainly was to broadcast. And then finally to the 1961 fourth test at Manchester, Australia captained by Richie Beno. That was another game that was filled with daily interest, and coming right to the death, England had the game won, and then Australia got in right off the floor as Beno took his six wickets and mostly bowling round the wicket. That was an intense game of cricket, and where I often felt that England should have won it. And I'm not going to take credit away from Beno, and particularly Harvey, who was his advisor there. I think England lost it, but I'm not going to take credit, as I repeat, away from Beno. He won it with the help of Harvey and superb exhibition of fielding. So we had good fielding, we had good bowling, we had good batting and good public interest. And I might add, it's of great value to have broadcasted, be able to be deeply involved in the game, and I think you'll get a fair representation to the public to whom you're talking, and giving an assessment daily, as you see, and leaving yourself in doubt as to who will be the ultimate winner. That has I have tried to assess my selection, Norman, in all the test matches I've done.
1: Well, let's look at these games in detail. First of all, the fourth test, Bradman's team in 1948, Australia versus England at Leeds. Now, this was the fourth test of the series. Now, what was the situation in regard to the Ashes at that stage?
2: Australia had won two, the third was drawn. So Australia had actually retained the Ashes then. And so England, under the captaincy of Norman Yardley, who was one of the best captains from England I've known, he had an attacking approach. A lot of other captains in later years, particularly Len Hutton and Ray Illingworth, looked at it from a point of view, as I knew them well, we mustn't lose, and that was the approach. And so I think the whole situation was left to Yardley. He never failed to attack. He was unfortunate and that the England selectors did not include a leg spin bowler.
1: Well, I was going to bring that point in now, Alan, that without a leg spinner in the team, but this series, and it's the only one I know of, was played under the 55-over law. In other words, you could take a new ball after only 55 six-ball overs. And this almost legislated the leg spinner out of the game.
2: Well, when we got there, I thought, now, this is an extraordinary situation. And Bradman had a grin all over his face when he felt that was going to be 55 overs. He was highly delighted. He made no comment, of course, but you can see he was so pleased in casual conversation I had with him. He was equipped, you see. He had Linville Miller, possibly the greatest combination of fast bowlers I have ever seen. And then he had Bill Johnson, who was not pretty well regarded today, but Bill Johnson was a great bowler. And in fact, he took the same number of wickets on that tour as Ray Linville. That was 27. So here he was with three excellent seam bowlers, and he merely had to use, say, Sammy Loxton to just fill in while the others were spilling. And so 55 overs with a new ball. I so well recall, Norman, going down to afternoon tea when the second new ball was taken. I think it was at Leeds. And I sat in the tent, and then a great number of people came in. The new ball had been taken, and I watched the England faces, and there'd be a roar, and someone would say, "And who was it? Hutton? Oh, no." And the whole disappointment in that tent was amazing. They wouldn't watch the second new ball on that day because of the devastating bowling of Lindwell and Miller. And so it was, to me, a godsend to Australia and a blessing for Bradman to have such an equipment. And England at that time really only had Bedser.
1: Yes, well, this is the point. Now, in this particular game, it's the only time in the whole series that Lindwell, Miller and Johnson didn't break through in England's first innings. England scored a very big total, 496. Washbrook made 141. Edridge, 111. Lynn Hutton, who'd been dropped for the previous test, came back and made 81. And even Alec Bedser, as a night watchman, made 79. Now, we've got a very prophetic piece of broadcasting, and you were on your first tour of England, and here's what you said at the end of England's innings.
3: Now, Miller is about to bowl to Yardley. And Yardley, he's bowled. All out. England are all out. 496. It's not as healthy a score as I anticipated might after the start this morning, but nevertheless, it's still a very good one, and it's going to be hard for Australia to pull this game out and win it from here. But I'm still not prepared to say, although John Arlott doesn't agree with me. He says that England can't lose. I think that we... You never know in a game of cricket.
1: And that turned out to be a very prophetic statement. That was your first tour of England, Alan, and I can recall you saying to me many years ago in my first experience in broadcasting back in 1958, you said, never attempt to forecast the outcome of a game of cricket. Now, there was a case of John Arlott thinking that England couldn't lose, but you weren't so sure.
2: Well, I'd had my lesson many times when I was captain of assuming that I had the game won and found I hadn't, and so I never let it affect my broadcasting. I never liked predicting. A game of cricket is too uncertain. But I looked at it then as, how can you determine the result of the game when a man like Bradman in your side, as it later on proved to be correct? But in that case, I was well aware of the fact that Lindwell and Johnson and Miller didn't make the early breaks in that innings, but it was due to some magnificent batting by Hutton and Washbrook and later Edridge, and they set Australia back. But once they made the break, there came Bradman in, right, I'll fire all guns now, and he brought back into the attack Johnson, Miller and Lindwell. And when you look at it overall, that innings, the last eight wickets fell for 73 runs. So the potency of that attack was clearly evidenced, and the brilliant captaincy of Bradman when he let things run on and suddenly had the break and in he went, and it was successful.
1: Well, that score went from 2 for 423 to all out 496. Now, there was just a little bit of rain about at that stage when Australia came into bat. They lost Morris early for 6 and Hassett for 13. Australia were in a bit of trouble, and in typical fashion, Bradman tried to hit his way out of that trouble.
4: Quite fast. It's not by any means as fast as Lindwell, and it's a slingy act.

0: At least a forward short leg is something of a luxury, and waves him back as deep as the umpire, where he's forced to borrow Pollard's cap. That's Cranston. Pollard remains short. Cranston can't get Pollard's cap on. Edrich bowls to Bradman. He hooks him for another four. Four to square leg. Two hooks for four of consecutive balls, and they're Bradman hooks. They're not lifted. He rolls the wrist as he plays the stroke, and the ball goes out there like a flash all along the ground. Now, Cranston, capless, is retreating into the country on the leg side. Not too far, but behind the square leg umpire. And Pollard, with his cap back, also retreats, but only about 2 yards. And Edrich comes up now and bowls again to Bradman. A full toss on his hips, glided away on the leg side. They take one, they take two. It's bounced out of the out of Hutton's hands over the boundary for four, giving Bradman 3 fours off this Edrich over.
1: The commentator there was John Abbott.
2: What a magnificent piece of broadcasting that was. Colourful to the extreme, wasn't it? Even the man picking up the ball. I've always enjoyed working with John.
1: Was that his first Test series?
2: Yes, his first Test series against Australia, and mine too.
1: When you say yours, it was the first in England, of course.
2: Yes, it was.
1: But that innings of Don Brabham's, his intentions were quite clear, but it didn't last very long.
2: Well, that's typical Don, you know. He was unlucky, perhaps, when he was out bowled by Pollard. I have a memory that he might have pulled that ball back on his stumps, but his aggression was always evident there. He'd never believed in letting bowlers dominate. He often told me that. I don't want to be dictated to by bowlers. And rarely was he. He wasn't even then. But three magnificent shots. But that was the art. I'm not going to let you dominate. And he picked them easy, Mark, too, and Edrich, because he wasn't a very good bowler.
1: Well, Australia then were 3 wickets down for 68 in reply to England's 496. They were in real trouble, and this was the responsibility that a youngster called Neil Harvey faced. His very first match for Australia, he was 19 years old.
2: Well, that's a wonderful story. I've often thought of it, and the great achievement then by that young man. He was very, very nervous when he went out there, and I was only speaking to Keith Miller not a few days ago about that innings. And I said, what was he like when he met you? You walked across to meet him, Keith. He said, you know what he'd said? He was so nervous. He said, what's going on here, Keith? What's going on here? And he said he was almost stuttering. And I sensed his nervousness. And he said, I said to him then, I'll have a look at this fellow, Laker. He might worry for a while. Let me have a look at him. And you go down the other end and see what he's doing. But he did exactly that. And Harvey immediately, and he also told me this a few months ago, I said, what was it like when you went out there? He said, I didn't know how to hold a bat, Mac. I was so nervous. And then he said, suddenly, Keith went down the wicket to Laker and hit him right over my head for six. A little later, he did it again. Over he went again. And then Keith walked down the end of the over. He said, feel better now, young fella? And immediately, Neil said, I felt so much better. The confidence I established in Miller, I knew he was there with me. And as it turned out, and I so often said, Neil got the 100, but Miller got the credit because Miller looked after that young boy. Laker would have worried him. He was a left-hand batsman, and he was spinning away, Laker, and that would have worried Neil, but Miller didn't let him have a look at him for a long time. And when he got on top of him, of course, then it was another story.
1: Well, Keith Miller and Neil Harvey, a wonderful partnership, 121, and it came to an end in fairly unfortunate circumstances.
3: 189 for three... 58 to Miller, 61 to Harvey. Yardley, again to Miller. And he has a tremendous lunge at that one. I believe he's caught.
1: That dismissal, it doesn't tell you very much in that description what actually happened, but it was quite unusual, wasn't it?
2: I remembered it well, confirmed again by Keith later. He didn't know actually what happened himself. But when he went for that sweep shot, not that he often played that type of shot, he fell over, the ball hit the back of the bat, hit Evans on the head, bounced away, it's a short fine leg, where Edrich took the catch. It was not known at the time, until it was confirmed later, when Evans came in with a bump in his head. But that's how Keith was dismissed, an extraordinary way to go, off the back of the bat. And he said to me, when I spoke to him, I said, how would I hit with the back of the bat? I'm a stupid idiot. He was really a modest man, Nugget.
1: Yes, but the thing about that, for the ball to come from the bat to hit the keeper on the head to get caught at fine leg, of all places, you can only describe that as just sheer bad luck.
2: Yeah, well, it was. But I think he was so intent on taking care of the bowlers at that time, Keith, and he decided to assert himself. Instead of going on quietly and helping Harvey, well, he did. He had done.

0: But I think he then said to himself, well, Harvey's all right now. I'll go after them. And since he went after them, of course, that happened. Most extraordinary decision.
1: Well, the interesting point about that score that was given is that Neil Harvey had then passed Keith Miller. Neil was in his 60s when Keith was out for 58. But I can imagine your personal involvement. You say you never really get involved in broadcasting, but when Neil got up towards that 100, that must have been a moment for you.
0: I was very naughty in that case. He was so long in the 90s. Oh, I would say half an hour from memory, and he just couldn't get those last few runs. And I was broadcasting for 20 minutes. I think he scored 2 runs in my 20 minutes, but I felt so anxious about the young man, and I knew his family very well, particularly his brother Mervyn, with whom I played in an Australian 11 game. And I knew the family. There were several brothers in there, and they'd have been huddled around that radio. And Mother, particularly, she was very keen on young Neil doing well over there. And I remember sending a message over, don't you worry, Mrs. Harvey, he'll get them.
1: But it didn't happen during your 20-minute shift of broadcasting. You were replaced by Rex Alston, and here's what happened when Neil was 99.
2: Laker to Harvey, Harvey having a look round at the field. Harvey, 99, and here's this ball. Laker to Harvey, he drives him, they take the single, and he's got it.
1: Neil Harvey has scored a century against England in his first test. It wasn't actually his first test match of his career. He had played, I believe, the year before against India.
0: That's right, Norman.
1: But as an innings for a youngster in his first test, would you rate it one of the greatest?
0: Yes, yes, he had a lot of things to overcome. First, nervousness, then the fact that Laker was spinning away from him, and the pressure from England players on a new player is intense, not only from England, but Australia to England. There's no love lost on a test match from either point of view. And so he suffered the pressure, and Norman Yardley skillfully manoeuvred his bowlers to try and prevent him, and he overcame all those troubles. And then when he got to about 30, 40, he was really on top.
1: Great player. And of course, he was joined by, I believe the man was his roommate in Sam Loxton, and that was another partnership. I've heard this described as a batting revelation, the way they played. Loxton, 93, Harvey, 112, another century partnership. It must have been incredible cricket to watch the way the Australians were fighting back.
0: Well, it was power hitting by Sammy. He put the bowlers over the fence, I think, 5 times, and a very aggressive approach, which suited Harvey. And, of course, they were great friends. They roomed a lot together, and they played for Victoria, both of them, and they had a common understanding. And I think Sammy, he had a great sense of value, Sammy. He knew what Harvey was going through, and he too took over from Miller and shepherded the young man. And then suddenly he realised, I haven't got to look after this fellow, I'll look after myself. And away went Sammy and really cracked everything he got up to him. It was one of the great innings to come on top of Miller and then live with Harvey. And see, maybe I'm taking a little bit of credit away from Harvey. I don't mean that, because he played a masterly innings, but Sammy and Keith, he would admit, were really behind him and helping him in his confidence and guiding him as to what these bowlers would do. He had not played against them up to that stage, you know.
1: Well, that middle-order performance by Australia, they went on to get 458. They only trailed by 38 on the first innings. And here's what the middle-order did for Australia. Harvey, 112, Loxton, 93, Miller, 58, and Ray Lindwell came in later and got 77. So Australia were right in the game. Then England came in for a second time, and I believe we were just about into the fourth day by this stage, and they scored 365, with Hutton getting 57, Washbrook 65, Edridge 54, Compton 66. They were 8 wickets down with a day's play left. Now, that second innings by England, Alan, must have been a very quick affair.
0: Well, there again in that innings, you see, they overcame the problem of Lindwell and Miller early. And it was finally up to Johnson, Bill Johnson, to break the partnership. He took both the early wickets, and Johnson went on to take 4. But getting back to that innings of Lindwell, of 77, I'm reminded of a comment by that great commentator and great friend Vic Richardson. He always classed Lindwell as great an all-rounder as Keith Miller. Few people will accept that, but I place great confidence in anything Vic said, and he was a great player himself. But Lindwell was a great all-rounder. A lot of people don't consider that very much, but he was. But then again, you come back to Bill Johnson's approach in that innings. He took both the early wickets, and then he went on to take 2 more. He was a great stalwart in that. He took the 2 wickets early when he was bowling leg spin. Brabham always said he had 2 bowlers in one, didn't he?
1: Yes, capable of bowling with the new ball or taking the ball later on
0: in
1: his bowling
0: right.
1: spinners.
0: Yeah.
1: Well, the fascinating point about the game is that one day's play left, Yardley had to make a decision what to do, and he batted on that final morning for just 5 minutes. Now, would you have done that as captain?
0: Yes, I would have. Knowing his intentions, actually, he didn't have a roller heavy enough, and I think the council sent down a big heavy roller they used on the streets, and he rolled that wicket because he thought it would break up. Well, I've never yet found a heavy roller to break a pitch up on the last day, and Yardley found that because it levelled it out a bit. Not that it wasn't a very bad pitch later when some wear came to it, but I'll never forget Yardley. He said to me, I'll break this thing up if the last thing I do, and he batted on for a little bit to do that. And also, whilst he didn't want to lose, he thought, there's no way Australia can get this. I remember talking to Norman Yardley about it. He still, even when I talked to him last time I was in England a couple of years ago, he's still amazed that the game was won.
1: It was a monumental target, 404, and they had a total of 345 minutes playing time. Is this one of the great innings that you can recall in the history of the game, the partnership there between Arthur Morris and Don Bradman?
0: I have never seen better. From all points of view, when the game ended, I went out and I measured two holes in the pitch with a ruler, and they were no less than 5 inches deep on an area that would be very nasty had they had a leg spin bowler, but they didn't have one. And when they did try that, Hutton bowled before lunch. Now, Norman Yardley at the end of the day was severely criticised for using Hutton. Now, how could he know it? But about an hour after play, he brought Hutton in. That was a good time to bring him in, but Bradman says, no way. And he went after him. I think he hit 38 or 4 overs. And then the same thing happened with Compton. Yardley was forced to bowl Compton a lot. He was a googly left-arm bowler, not very good, but he could spin the ball. Morris realised the danger, and he went after him. And away went, I think, about 30 of the same number of overs from Arthur Morris. That in itself tied the game up. Hutton was not used again. Compton bowled a few more overs, but they had decided to kill the possibility of themselves getting out. Certainly, they gave a couple of difficult chances. Well, they were sharp ones, and I don't blame Evans and Crapp for dropping them because they were pretty quick catches. But there was the attack. Now, from that point on, England were entirely without. Laker didn't take a wicket in 90-odd runs off his bowling in that last day. That would have been awkward for Morris, as you can imagine, left arm. But Morris, with his footwork down, he would go after him, and Bradman would go forward, then he'd come back. He never gave the batsman, the bowlers, a chance. To me, one of the great innings, the partnerships, I don't think I could ever imagine seeing better for purpose, desire, and general outmanoeuvring the opposition as those two players did. You see, Morris, you don't hear much of Arthur Morris today. He's the greatest left-arm opening batsman I've ever seen, and you can take any country. But he doesn't really get the credit these days that Bradman would get for his 173. Both played an equal part, and I'm sure Don would say that if I were to ask him. Yes, I was glad I had Arthur down that end.
1: Well, we have, deep from the vaults of the ABC, discovered just a nice little piece of commentary, which is really a great milestone in cricket. It's the occasion of Don Bradman's last century in Test match cricket.
3: Now, here's Laker bowling again to Bradman. Bradman, 99, and he pushes that one very carefully to short leg. That one was a turner as well. Bradman looking a little bit worried now. Incidentally, we assume that he had cramp when, about an hour ago, 3/4 an hour ago, he was holding his side rather painfully. We assume he hasn't strained anything because he doesn't seem in any trouble now. He's made 99, his leg of bowling trim. And this is a short one, this is 100.
1: So Don Bradman had reached his 100. It was his 19th against England. Nobody's ever got anything like that in the history of Test cricket. And that partnership went on, a wonderful partnership. Bradman remained 173 not out. Morris 182, 301 between the pair of them. Miller came in and went. And then it was up to a youngster, Neil Harvey, to come in to have the opportunity of scoring the winning run.
4: 55 runs. He bowled 6 maidens. And although it wasn't policy to use a pace bowler all day long, whenever he was called upon, he did his job on a wicket that, if it suited any bowler, certainly suited a spinner. There was no leg spinner in the England side except Hutton or Compton when he bowls his left arm googly. And neither of those looked good enough to worry great batsmen who were bent on taking up England's challenge of fast runs. They took it up and they met it. Well, now Cranston comes to meet to boulder Harvey. Harvey picks him off his toes, hits him to the long arm boundary, and he's stolen a stump, and the ball's

0: cross the boundary and it's all over.
1: So Australia had scored 3 for 404, won the game with 15 minutes to spare. What appeared to be, at the start, an almost impossible task?
2: Well, I gave them no chance, really. When I saw the pitch, when I went out early in the morning, there was no way they could get them. And you see, they got those runs in 344 minutes. And that's a lot over a run a minute. And I believe that was the greatest ever partnership I could ever hope to see because of everything I've earlier said. And to me, it was a great credit to both of them. And when I think back on it, I still can't believe it.
1: And Don Bradman's strike rate against England, the number of test matches he played to get those 19 centuries, was almost one every second test, wasn't it?
2: 37 tests against England, 1900, you just said, didn't you?
1: Yes. Now, that match in all, the scoring rate throughout was quite amazing. You know, if you add up the total of the four innings, you've got a hit. I think that's almost a record score for a test match.
2: Yes, it is. It is in a test match. Well, three scores over 400 and come into another one, 365 for eight. That's not a bad performance.
1: What was the total number of runs scored in the game?
2: 1723.
1: Well, look, if you divide that by five, you get an average of something like 345 per day.
2: Yeah.
1: Now, if we got 345 in a day's play in a test match these days, you'd think it was wonderful. Any way you look at that game, one of the greatest test matches ever played, the fourth test between England and Australia at Leeds in 1948. The second match under examination was played in 1960 in December between Australia and the West Indies, and it became known as the Fabulous Tie. Let's relive those marvellous moments from the Brisbane Cricket Ground with just three balls to bowl in the match.
3: Ball to Grout. Grout skies him. Three of them, four of them getting under it. Ken High catches it and it's back. Paul and Ken High ran in for it. Four of them converged on the ball. Paul dropped it. Paul eventually got his hands to it, but Ken High came in and I'm sure he balked Paul in his efforts to catch that one. Australia acquiring three runs to win. And three balls to go. Paul steps in off the mark, shirt trailing behind him. Bowls to Mekov. Mekov pulls him high into the outfield. Four runs. No, it won't get to the fence. They're going for the three, though. Grout slices back behind the line. He's flying back, and he's out. Run out. Two runs only. Australia still requiring one run to win. Australia 9 for 232 as Lindsay Klein comes out. The last man for Australia, two balls to go in this test match. Paul back at his bowling mark. He will bowl to Klein. And here's the single that wins the match for Australia. He's out!
4: He's ready!
1: So the match had finished in a tie, the first in the whole history of Test match cricket. Let's hear then the thoughts of Australia's number 11, Lindsay Klein.
5: When Davidson and Benno were batting, we thought we were through at that particular time, and then we lost quick wickets. I can't remember putting on my gear in the last few moments. But it was all excitement, and the players weren't quite certain of how many runs we needed and how many runs we were getting at that particular time. But when Wallach was run out, they said, well, you're in, and away I went. And I think I got to the centre, and I can't remember walking out there. Frank Worrell did say to me as I passed him at the wicket, he said, gee, Lindsay, you look a little pale. And I said, Frank, I certainly feel it at the moment. And facing up the Wes Hall at that particular time, I think he walked back another 25 to 30 yards, and I felt as if he pushed off from the fence. And I can remember him running in, and I can remember saying to myself, when is he going to get here? It felt like half an hour, you know, running in. It was just so much time, and so many things went through my mind at that particular time. But Ian Mekov and I had agreed to run on that particular ball. Didn't matter where it went, we were going to run. And to this day, Ian Mekov claims that I ran him out deliberately. He still claims that I ran him out deliberately. But as it turned out, it was quite funny with...

0: Ian McAfee was running for a draw. He thought we were one run behind. I thought we were tied and I was running for a win. So as it turned out, we didn't know until after the game who was correct.
1: And of course, history records, the result was a tie. But we're looking at this match as a whole, not just the finish of it. And going right back before the game, Alan, the state of cricket in Australia, as far as spectators were concerned, wasn't all that good at that time.
2: No, well, there'd been a loss of players 2 years earlier, and cricket was stagnant for the next 2 years after the loss of those great players. And we finally came right to the West Indies when they started in Western Australia. They didn't start well, and they went through Victoria. They played very well, but New South Wales, they were beaten. And it really hadn't gotten off the ground by the first test, and there was not a lot of interest. I think we'd had a fill of cricket in 2 years before when England were playing here at Brisbane, and they scored 36 runs before lunch in the two-hour session. And here we found West Indies had scored 134, I think it was, in the same period. That livened the game up a little bit, but we weren't quite aware what was going to happen for the next few days. But we had really taken the West Indies a bit lightly. And the main problem they had was slow bowlers. They couldn't play slow bowlers. And that occurred and was emphasised when they played New South Wales. And Richie Benaud took 6 wickets for 61 in that match, New South Wales versus West Indies. And so things were not good. And they finally overcame Richie, particularly in that test match, when I think he had no wicket for 93 in the second innings and took a real battering from Worrell and Serbis. But that's a story that will unfold, Norman, of the way Worrell and Benaud made that series from that day onward.
1: Yes, well, you made that point about Serbis and Worrell. That partnership on the first day was a classic of cricket. And the influence of Worrell only scored 65 compared to Serbis 132. But Worrell, as we found out later, wasn't really a well man, was he?
2: No, Worrell was ill the whole time he was here. I remember going to see him in the dressing room. I'd heard he wasn't well. I knew very well Frank, and he used to ring me on occasions and convey his problems that he had. When I went in the dressing room, he was not out during that afternoon tea. And when I went in there on the massage table, he was fast asleep in the middle of his innings. And that's what he suffered the whole time. But when I come back to think of him, what of the influence, when he said to me, prior to the test match in Brisbane, he said he was very worried about what Benaud was doing to his boys. And he said to me, Benaud did not bother me, but it bothered me to learn the effect he was having on my boys. And he set out to set an example. Serbis got 130, as you said, Worrell 65. That innings of Serbis, he still owes to Frank Worrell, as he's told me, that Frank guided me. And from once he guided him, and you know, he took the strike for most part. He scored 65 in the first, 65 in the second. And he counted Benaud. And it not easy to do because the wicket was taking a little bit of spin then, and Benaud was a great bowler. But the influence he had on Serbis really put him on the line for that big score he made.
1: Of course, Serbis up to that point on the tour hadn't really made a score.
2: No, you're quite right, Norman. He couldn't get off the ground, could he? And with all his brilliance. But when he put it together in Brisbane, that was one of the greatest innings I've ever seen.
1: At stumps, the West Indies were 7 for 359, which means they maintained a run-a-minute rate right throughout the day. They went in on the second day to be all out for 453. But Australia got in front on the first innings, and there was an innings here by Norm O'Neill, ABC broadcaster. 181, a great knock.
2: Well, it was magnificent. Back foot play. I don't know what happened to Wes Hall. He couldn't believe it, but Norman was standing on his back foot and smashing Wes past him for fours down to the sideboard. Wes couldn't believe a man could be hit off a fast bowler like that, and he stood in amazement. And on occasions, I saw Wes clap Norman when he hit one past him. That was Norman's best innings, perhaps. That's a big thing to say, because I saw Norman play most of his innings, but I'd rate that as the greatest team effort that I've ever seen from O'Neill.
1: Well, the point about the two of them, Serbis and O'Neill, there was a contest almost between them to see who could hit the ball the harder.
2: Well, I'll give it to Serbis. I remember one ball he hit to Colin McDonald at mid-off. I forget the bowler. That Colin couldn't get out of the way. If he could have, he would have, I'm sure. He had to get two hands to it. It hit him in the hands near the chest and knocked him backwards about 2 yards. I've never seen a ball hit so hard, as Colin McDonald would agree with me.
1: Well, Colin McDonald, of course, the Australian opener, he took a tough time from Wesley Hall. Australia in its first innings was all out for 505, a lead of 52. Now, listening to your broadcast, Alan, at the time, I just got the impression that Worrall would have been satisfied at that stage with a drawn game.
2: Yes, he was anxious to get a start because the team hadn't done well enough for him. And he was very anxious to win or draw, not to lose it, because he'd had a few losses, and that wasn't in character with Frank. And, that was the thoughts. I was in close contact with him in that match. As I said, I got to know him quite well, and I learned of his ill health. And I wondered if the man could really get through all that. And I do believe that he was the first I've seen most of the West Indies from 1930 when I watched them. It was very difficult for Worrall because the islands of West Indies are separate completely. Jamaica's 1,000 miles from Trinidad, for example. And it was very difficult to get a Jamaican and a Barbadian and a Trinidadian and the island players together as a unit. No captain had succeeded in doing that, even in their own country and in Australia. And there was a division amongst the islands. And there still is, to a degree, in regard to trade as well. They don't trade amicably, even now. And so for Worrall to put those five, six different people together, all in their own entity, whether he be a Jamaican or what he might be, it was very difficult to get them to play as a team, and he did. He was the first one to do it, and later on, of course, Clive Lloyd supported that and brought out the same results. But his job initially was to get his team as a unit, and he did it.
1: Well, he certainly succeeded in doing that, but in the match, it meant that Australia, after the West Indies made 284 in the second innings, wanted 233 to win. Now, they lost six wickets prior to tea, and the important point about this game is that Davidson and Benno were the not-out batsmen. Now, here's what happened to the two batsmen walking out after tea. And let's hear from Alan Davidson.
3: When we went back after tea, we still wanted, I think, 128 in about 120 minutes. And as we walked out, Richie and myself never said a word. As a matter of fact, we were pretty silent. But when we got out there, he just turned and he says, well, let's give it a go. And I said, OK. Mm. And I believe that that was what made the series. A lot has been said about how the West Indies made the series, but I believe that in that last 2 hours, it would have been so easy for us to have just played for a draw. Mm. And yet, with six wickets down, Richie said, let's give it a go.
1: And the point there is that 99 times out of 100, I'd say, in Test cricket, it would have been play for a draw. But the influence of Richie Benno on that game has tended to be underrated a little bit.
2: Yes, Norman, it has. I'll give credit to both those captains, Benno and Worrall. They both played superbly. Alan Davidson made a lovely remark, you know, when he said, let's give it a go. I can imagine Richie saying that. I didn't know. But to me, I would give credit to neither completely. Both. They did it.
1: And what of Davidson himself? His performance in that game was one of the greatest all-round performances in a Test match in history.
2: Well, he broke all records at that time in taking 11 wickets for 222 and scoring 124 runs. That's the first time it had ever been done. And a tremendous performance, particularly when the pressure was on him, on a wicket that was doing quite a lot, for him to support Benno as well as he did. They were a great combination, both in batting and bowling, you know, those two fellas.
1: And the interesting thing was that Davidson was run out in those second innings for 80, and that run out, in fact, made the finish possible.
2: Yeah, it did. So many things made that possible, didn't it, Norman? Unbelievable to do all that. And what I'm interested in is Klein said he didn't know who won the game when he went into the pavilion.
1: The third match under review is the fourth Test between England and Australia in Manchester in 1961. In this match, Australia batted first, made only 190. England replied with 367 to lead by 177 on the first innings. Then Australia made 432 because of a great start by Laurie and Simpson. And by the way, this was the first match in which Laurie and Simpson opened together for Australia. And by the time of the last morning, Australia was 150 in front with four wickets in hand. And then David Allen, the off-spinner, took three wickets for one run, getting rid of Mackay, Benno and Grout. And it looked then as if Australia was beaten. Then started a last-wicket stand between Davidson and McKenzie. And let's hear some wonderful hitting here by Alan Davidson. And it's the TV commentary from Jim Swanton.
4: Brings Davidson to Alan Zand again. Oh, and he's hit

0: Him high into the outfield for six. Over extra cover. Beautiful hit with the spin.
1: 305 minutes left to play. And he hits that one very hard indeed for four runs. Between the bowler and long off. I don't think he worries so much about McKenzie at that far end, but I see that the offside field is coming all in now to save one, but they may not save four. There it is. Davidson's 50.

0: He hit that high for six. What a fine piece of play.
1: And that was 20 off one over, Davidson from Allen.
2: Well, they were made up of 0-4-0-4-6-6. Tremendous bit of hitting. When I came into the ground that morning, I walked in with Alan Davidson, and he was limping. And I just said to him, well, you've got a big job in front of you today, Alan. And he said, well, I don't know, Mac, as long as I can stay with them, the others will have to do it because I can hardly hold a bat. My hand is so sore. Well, I watched him in the first few overs, and every time the ball hit the bat, he took his hand off and he was in real pain. But somehow he leant forward to a ball. I almost thought it was an accident. He just hit through the ball and went for six. And whether it really made him think of, look, I've got a responsibility myself, I don't know, but he was a changed man from then on. And then he hit those magnificent 20 off the over. But coming to that, whilst he did that, I think a great deal of responsibility was on McKenzie. It was a real, I can use the expression, a gutsy innings. It reminded me of that only 7 months before when Lindsay Klein and Ken Mackay stayed up and held out West Indies. But McKenzie played beautifully. He scored 32 out of those 98. And McKenzie never looked in doubt. It shows what can come out of McKenzie, even his bowling, you know, Norman. When things were down, he'd come back and take a wicket or two. And here was another expression of the batsmanship. It wasn't a great bat, but my word, he played with a green cap and he said that day, Norman.
1: Well, McKenzie assisting Davidson, as you said, 98 for the last wicket, which meant that England had to score 256 in just on 4 hours. It was a target that was really possible. And here we saw one of the great short innings of modern cricket. And the batsman for England is Ted Dexter.
0: That's gone through, and there's his 50. He's hit 10 fours in that, and he's been batting 2 minutes over the hour. Square cut, beautiful shot. Four more. Shot over long arm. Superb stroke. He's caught behind the wicket. Dexter caught behind by Grout off Benno for 76.
1: At that point, England were 2 for 150, requiring only 106 to win. But that innings of Dexter's, Alan, how do you rate that one?
2: The best from Ted, in my opinion, that I've ever seen, or could be seen. It was a magnificent display of hitting. Paul Mackay went out of the ground two or three times, and once off the back foot. A great innings. 76, I'll remember it. And that, of course, was the turning point of the game.
1: And when he got out, he didn't even look at the umpire.
2: Oh, that was a splendid bit of sportsmanship from Ted. He chased a wide one outside the off stump, and Grout never misses them. He snicked it. Ted didn't even look at the umpire. He just walked straight to the pavilion. It was really not standing there waiting. It was a beautiful bit of sportsmanship.
1: And another important thing for that ball, Richie Benno, the leg spinner, had changed from over the wicket to round the wicket, and thereby hangs a tale.
2: That, Norman, is where the game was won and lost, at that very point.
1: Back to the game, and the next batsman is England's captain, Peter May.
3: He can almost pitch the ball, really, Jim, on a sixpence. That's one of his great assets.
0: He's bowled May behind his legs, has he? Yes, he's out. Bowled behind his legs. And the picture changes with a vengeance.
1: England's number five is Brian Close.
0: I can't think, Dennis, that he's going to connect in this way, can you?
3: No, I must say it's the most extraordinary sort of batting at the moment from Brian Close.
0: Doesn't seem any sort of reason for this sort of approach at all. You've only got to get just over a run a minute. Now he's hit him for six. Yes, it's gone for six. Does he hit him? And he's caught behind square leg. It's almost inevitable.
1: So in quick succession, Richie Beno, around the wicket, had taken the wickets of Peter May and Brian Close. Peter May seemed stunned when he was bowled by that ball round his legs.
2: Well, listening to the commentary by my good friend Jim Swanton, he was as dumbfounded as May. May just couldn't believe it. He stood there for moments. The ball was pitched about a foot outside the leg stump and it curled round the back of his legs. He fended at it, but it was a very bad attempt. He didn't put his pad there, which would have protected him. And he stood there, couldn't believe it. But Grout was standing well back, and there was no doubt the ball had bowled him. It was hard to see from the broadcasting box, but anyhow, he took his message and said, off I go. But it was an extraordinary ball from Richie Beno to get so far round behind his legs.
1: And the reason for Beno going round the wicket, what was it? The bowler's footmarks had churned up the pitch there?
2: Yes, Norman. I fancy that Neil Harvey had something to do with that. They were very close together as captain, and he was advisor to Richie as vice-captain. I fancy they just had a little chat and say, what about trying it? And there it happened. But Harvey, I think, played a prominent part in that, and Richie Beno accepted the thought, and then he hit those footmarks, and there were substantial marks in the pitch there, and the ball started to turn viciously.
1: And the innings by Close, which was short and sweet, but it didn't please the English selectors very much, did it?
2: It didn't please Jim Swanton when I heard that it was almost inevitable. I thought that was a really good remark, because it's absolutely one of the worst innings I could have ever seen. He certainly went down the wicket and slashed him over the top for six. He only scored eight. But he kept swinging to balls outside the off stump and tried to hit him round backward square leg. Didn't take long for Richie to wake up to that, and he put his best fieldsman there too, O'Neill, and he put him right in the right spot, and a couple of balls, and he holed out. Really good bit of captaincy, a good catch, but a dreadful shot. To me, it amazed me. I was in the broadcasting box with Norman Yardley, a former captain and a fellow commentator, and he really roasted Brian Close. And as Jim said, inevitable, that was what Norman kept saying. It was such a vicious attack on another Yorkshireman that I couldn't believe it. I had to walk out of the box. I said, Norman, gee, you're going overboard here. And he was ultimately reprimanded by the members of the Yorkshire Committee for abusing a fellow Yorkshireman, and certainly gave him all the stick he could. But I couldn't stand listening. I thought, oh, Norman, come on, cool it. But Norman just went on.
1: Well, the story doesn't finish there, because Beno continued to bowl round the wicket, and the sheet anchor of the innings, just before tea, was the Indian Raman Subbarao.
0: He's clean bowled. Subbarao bowled by the last ball before tea.
4: Yes, he's caught by Simpson at slip. Murray caught Simpson, bowled Beno. Beno's now taken 5 for 53, and England really in a bad mess now. 171 for 6.
3: Bowling over the wicket gives him more chance of a leg before wicket than going round.
4: Oh, magnificent catch by Simpson. What a fine catch. Left-handed there. He's a fine slip fieldsman. So that's Allen out, caught Simpson, bowled Beno for 10. England 189 for 8. Beno now 6 wickets.
1: And Beno had broken the back of England's batting. The interesting point there is that we heard of 2 catches by Bob Simpson. How do you rate those? He was a wonderful slip fieldsman.
2: The first one was straightforward. Well, it wasn't straightforward. It was a jolly good catch. But when he caught Allen, that was an amazing catch. He had no reason to expect it was going to go as fine as it did. He was moving to his right, switched back, got to his left, and he's only about 3 yards from the bat, picked it up left hand. Things were running.

0: for Australia then. Well, why shouldn't they? If you're going to get support from a fieldsman like that, you deserve all the breaks. And those catches, I'll ever remember. They turned the game completely when he dismissed those two fellas. But Ritchie then realising that he was spinning too much, he was better going over the wicket. And that's where another decision came that went his way. But why did it go his way? He was a great captain, and he worked it out. And he got support from Simpson. You wouldn't see two better catches in a game than those two by Bobby Simpson.
1: And the Australian voice you heard there, by the way, was Jack Fingleton. Well, let's hear the last rights of the fourth test at Manchester in 1961 with Davidson bowling to Statham.
2: Team bowl! Australia have won and they've kept the Ashes. They've won by 54 runs. Congratulations to Australia, to Richie Benner and his men. A really surprising victory after the turn of fortune today. I don't think anyone would have backed them in England were 150 for one.
1: Now, it meant then that Australia had won the match by more than 50 runs. I believe, Alan, the last nine wickets fell for just on 50 or something like that. An amazing finish.
0: Nine wickets for 51. They went from 150 when Dexter got out to 201 all out. It's amazing. As I earlier said, Norman, I believe England lost that. Australia won it, certainly, by some skillful catching and good captaincy. But to have nine wickets in hand and the score on 150 and you only wanted 106, you can't believe that England could lose that.
1: So that was the fourth test, Australia versus England, Manchester in 1961, the third of Alan McGilvray's greatest matches. Alan, just before you make your assessment of the three games, I'd just like to raise another match which was played much more recently. This is in 1982. It was the fourth test between England and Australia, when Australia was set 292 to win, and they lost their ninth wicket at 218, and Alan Border and Geoff Thompson required a last wicket stand of 74 to win the game, and they failed by just three runs. Now, that almost qualifies as one of the greatest matches in history for Australia.
0: Yes, the finish did. It was another one of those great Australian last wicket partnerships, Norman. We've mentioned two or three. And it was a great performance by Geoff Thompson. He went out to see Border and he said, look, I'll just stick around, we'll get these. That was the confidence. And he did that. He just kept giving the strike to Alan Border. And then along came the four runs, and it was Botham who was bowling to him. And it was a full length. And I can imagine Geoff saying to himself, here it is, a half volley outside the off stump. Here it is. And he let fly at it. He snicked it. It flew to Tabaret fielding at first slip and then went over his right shoulder, and Miller ran round behind it and took the catch. I never saw a sadder man in my life than Geoff Thompson as he walked off. And I believe when in the dressing room, Greg Chappell, the skipper, said, when he comes in the room, say nothing, because he knew just how Geoff would feel. And he sat down on the chair, said nothing, and then he got up after some moments, and all I believe he said was, I'm sorry, fellas. And he was met by his skipper, Greg, who went over it, and I believe this is what occurred. He said, thanks for what you did, Geoff. It was absolutely great. Well done. And that was typical Greg Chappell. But it never really counted the disappointment of Geoff Thompson. He was one of the greatest Australian cricketers I've ever known for team approach. Nothing was too great for Geoff, and a lot of people didn't believe or see him that way, but I did see him as a really good Australian, and he'd bowl or bat his heart out, as he did then. Great effort, but sorry it didn't come off. But Geoff was upset. He really was.
1: Yes, well, I've always said that if I had my choice of the two players of the team they had, that you'd want in that situation of a batsman and a tail-ender, that Border and Thompson were the best two to have.
0: Absolutely. But Border, of course, can't be forgotten. But he was in form, but Geoff didn't bat very well. But when it was wanted, I haven't seen him do it before, too.
1: You know what amazed me about that, Alan, was that last day, I think they wanted 37 or something to win, and 20,000 people turned up. It could have went all over in one ball.
0: Isn't it amazing, the Melbourne crowd, how they support Australian cricket, not only cricket, but I've seen a lot of it. Yes, 20,000 came into the ground, and Geoff realised the responsibility, and he hung in.
1: Just couldn't make it. No. Well, just to close off the program, Alan, you've assessed in detail three matches. Leeds 1948, Don Bradman's team, the tied test 1960, fourth test Manchester 61. Which really is your greatest?
0: Well, 1948 must be ever the greatest cricket match I've ever witnessed, for its overall interest throughout the 5 days, the fight, the setbacks, the regaining of confidence, the building yourself back. Even Alec Betts had got 70-odd in the first innings, going in as a night watchman. All that had something, some meaning of character within the men. And every one of those men out there played for their country, and it made a tremendous contest.
1: So, Alan McGilvray's greatest match is the fourth test at Leeds, England versus Australia, in 1948. The game goes on with Alan McGilvray.
3: Well, now Cranston comes to meet to bowler Harvey. Harvey picks him off his toes, hits into the long on boundary, and he's stolen a stump, and the ball's crossed the boundary, and it's all over.
4: The ABC Sports Vault. Sports Vault.

0: Why aren't journalists allowed to tell you everything they see in court cases? And are those with means gaming suppression orders? We asked the self-described queen of banning things, retired Supreme Court Judge Betty King. 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
2: Time to catch up with one of my favourite players in the NRL, and that is Penrith winger Thomas Jenkins, a.k.a. Milky. What a start to the season he's had with 16 tries now in the first nine games, although I'm worried because I was very adamant that he was going to break Dave Brown's record of 38 tries in a season. Since then, he's 0 for his last two games. But his team is winning. The Panthers beat Manly Warringah in a tight one last night, 18-16. Tom Jenkins, good evening. How are you going?
3: Good, thanks, mate. How are you?
2: I haven't doubted you. You were scoring tries for fun like I've never seen before, and now you're 0-2.
3: I know, you're telling me. I'm on a bit of a dry streak at the moment, but like you said before, as long as I win in, cheering. Doesn't matter how who's scoring or how it's happening, this is important that we're getting the 2 points.
2: And, yeah, they made you work hard for them last night, didn't they? That there were some scary moments there if you're a Penrith fan or indeed a player.
3: Yeah, it was such a good game. We always knew that they were going to be a tough matchup and we had to be on our A game. So, it was obviously good to get away with the 2 points.
2: Why, Tom, is Penrith the exception? We know history over the last 5 or 6 years. We know the quality of this team. But with the rule tweaks and the speed of the game, everyone's very quick to blame that on high scores, blowout scores. Yet you're a team that still takes tremendous pride in defence, and you guys do play lower scoring games, at least on the defensive side. Why? What's different about the way Penrith is going about it to everyone else?
3: Not sure. I probably couldn't put my finger on a certain thing. Obviously, like you just said, we pride ourselves defensively, and defence is something that wins games. So I guess there's naturally going to be a lot more tries with the speed of the game.
2: Right? Yes.
3: This is how it's evolving. People evolve, people get faster, people get more skillful. It's sort of a hard one to pinpoint, to be fair.
2: No, it's just very noticeable watching your games. There's still that pride of defending the line and a lack of panic, even though if you guys are giving away a few set restarts at the beginning of tackle counts and all of that sort of thing. Because last night, Manly could have easily, against any other opponent, scored a lot more than 16 points, right?
3: Yeah, definitely. I think they're just one of those attacking sides who can, they sort of have strike everywhere, so they can score in bunches. And it was important that we were all resilient, and a lot of scrambling on our line. I felt like our middles were unreal last night, and it helped our edges to be able to make solves.
2: That's been the case all year, though, hasn't it? And I know some of the real big names have been getting a lot of the kudos, but the forwards doing the grunt work up the middle, they're laying such a good platform, aren't they?
3: Yeah, it's insane. Our forward pack is just one of those ones that I always see them and I think I'm blowing, and then I look at them and I don't know how they're still moving. So it's a credit to them, boys. They work really hard at their craft, and they definitely set the platform for us. I think that was led especially by Yoey last night. I thought he was unreal.
2: He's having such a great year. And also, Nathan Cleary almost goes without saying, Dylan Edwards, my goodness, he's playing good footy. He got 3 points in our Player of the Year last night again. You can tell he's, as far as we know, free of injury. He looks as free as we've seen him in years, Dylan Edwards. Isn't he having a great year too?
3: Yeah, he's having a cracker. I'm so stoked for him. He's just one of those players who puts his head down, and no matter what, he's going to be doing the work for you. So, I love playing with Dill. He's a special person to play with.
2: Now, the reason I think you must be in the State of Origin team, even though you've gone a couple of games without scoring a try, you're still running outrageous metres. And it's not just you catching and putting the ball down. You've been doing some incredible things in attack. How close do you think you are for Origin? Do you allow yourself to think of it?
3: To be fair, it's a bit of a hard one. There's so many boys in the mix, as you can imagine. There's a lot of boys putting their hand up. I'm more just sort of focused on my game, how I can improve it. And yeah, if that call comes, which would be a delight, stoked for it. But yeah, I've got another 2 weeks to get through, and before it's even a thought.
2: You've got to have had that dream, though, that, you know. In this case, Laurie rings and says, Milky, you're in. That it's going to be the highlight of your career, right?
3: Yeah, for sure, of course. It's something you always dream of as a kid, and to be fair, it was something that I wouldn't have even thought of. But sort of even to be in the conversation, it's so cool. And I just, like I said, I've got to work on my game and how I can be the best I can for club. And if you're the best you can for club, Lynn, then that puts you in the mix of these type of calls.
2: Well, what do you think is the best thing you've been doing on the field this year, individually?
3: Oh, jeez, I couldn't. I'm not sure.
2: Come on, give yourself a one rap.
3: Honestly, to be fair, I just like the combos we've got going at the moment. Obviously, had a little bit of a change the other week with Case and Tags coming in. So I don't mind playing next to new players. I feel like as long as I'm doing my job and doing it well and talking to the boys inside me, then, yeah, I think defence is the big thing that we pride ourselves on, especially left edge. So I think that'd probably be the big one. We've been leaking a few points, but... yeah, definitely things to fix and work on, but that'd be the one where I'm pretty stoked with our defence.
2: Which I'm sure the way you guys want it, you've only lost one game and you've still got work to do. Like, I've never heard any of you ever say anything other than, you know, we're probably at 70%, 80%, there's a lot of improvement left, which is the way you want it to be, isn't it?
3: Yeah, of course. You're always striving for that that perfect game and all that, but in saying that, you're never going to have a perfect game. There's always going to be things where you look at and go, oh, I wish I could have done this or done this. And I think it's just about making sure we're doing the things that we're good at and what we've set out to do for that week. And if we're striving for that, then you're going to have good games.
2: Yeah, and the old cliche about an 80-minute performance, is that even possible these days?
3: Yeah, I definitely reckon it is. You're going to have patches and periods there where there's that bit of a roller coaster and a bit of an arm wrestle with momentum, no doubt. So I think it's, when you say an 80-minute performance, it's just doing the things that you've set out to do really well for 80 minutes and not having those lapses of concentration or things where you look at in review and say, oh, I should have done this or we could have done this better.
2: Do you mind taking me into the day of an NRL footballer? Talking to you here on Monday night, you played last night. What does today entail?
3: Not much, to be fair. Sunday night game, so to be fair, I'll struggle to sleep post game sometimes.
2: Yeah,
3: just try to come home and wind down, relax, and then wake up early in the morning, go get brekkie or something like that, and then. I'll just be chilling out with my mates, to be fair. I've just seen a few of them just before. But I'd say I'll do a bit of recovery today, a bit of stretching. I might head in and do a bit of sauna and stuff like that. But to be fair, I'm not one of those people who is crazy about what I need to do or too routined. I like to just go with it, go with the flow and enjoy my days off.
2: Yeah, all for enjoy days off. Finally, Sunday won't be a day off. You're down in Canberra to play the Raiders. We'll be down there on air from midday on Sunday afternoon. And the Canberra Raiders are a good team. They've had a lot of injury issues as so many other teams have. They will have Hudson Young back. And you'll know, Tom, they're very hard to beat down there. You guys will have to be on.
3: Yeah, definitely. They're hard to beat anywhere. You've obviously seen their form last year and what they can do. So... just making sure we're sticking to our game plan, which whatever it is, I'm not too sure yet. We'll figure it out tomorrow and how we're going to go about it. But just making sure we're doing the preparation and understanding that we need to get better than what we were last night.
2: All right, mate, I'm one of your biggest fans, so I hope I haven't dudded you because I have declared you certain to break Dave Brown's try-scoring record and to be in the New South Wales Origin team this year.
3: No, I appreciate it heaps, mate. Thank you.
2: All right, well, hopefully both come true. Tom Jenkins, great to catch up as always. Well done last night, mate, and good luck in Canberra.
3: Thanks, Hayes. Appreciate it.

0: James Valentine.
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2: I have lived a good life, you know. I've been happy.
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4: Well, the Canberra Capitals, they're in the off-season at the moment, but it's still a great opportunity. They're signing players. It's the off-season. It's a mad scramble to find players. And the man in charge of getting those players is Paul Gorris, the head coach for the Capitals. Paul's joining us on the show today. Paul, how is this long off-season going for you?
5: Yeah, it seems like it is long. Obviously, free agency does take a while in doing due diligence on the players we want to recruit and the types of, I guess, not only people, but what spots we need to fill, the kind of people that we want to get here in terms of the position, the skill set, everything that we need to fill, and then obviously fill the other gaps with imports. So it's a long, arduous process of lots of chats between players and agents and our general manager, but well worthwhile in trying to put together the right group.
4: What is the art of signing a player? Like, what do you need to do? Like, how arduous is that process?
5: I think it can either be long or quick, depending on how quickly the player wants to make a decision and depending on how many teams are involved. And I think it comes down to, at the end of the day, what the player really wants and what they're seeking at this point of, like, their career, whether that may be a move to a different club, playing for a certain coach, playing in a different city, money, level of contract, all of those kind of things come into play. And so I think it's different for each player depending on where they're at, as I said, like in their career. And so there's a lot of like factors that become involved in that, as like who's in the team, what the team's looking like, all of those kind of things. So it becomes like a process of going back and forth with the player, with the information, obviously, about the Capitals and Canberra and our playing style and the coaching and the facilities that we have here.
4: I imagine that your screen time would be so incredibly high during this process. You're constantly on the phone. How many hours do you think you're racking up with so many phone calls throughout the off-season?
5: It would be crazy. I couldn't even imagine. I think the first day of free agency, when free agency hit, I was like on the phone from 9 a.m. to 6 p.m.

0: So that was like the first day. And then it's obviously been constant, like ever since. It tends to die down once players start making decisions like either way. But it's still a lot of like time on the laptop, looking at players, watching film of them playing, looking at potential imports where they've played overseas. And so, yeah, there's a lot of work that unseen hours that go into it.
1: Yeah, I'd imagine. So you've already signed three players, Shaan Rabazzi, Issa Brancaczano, Nadia Poch. So three players already. And how do you feel this team is shaping up? And can you tell us a little bit more about Shaan in particular? Obviously, she's going to be a new face for Capitals fans this year.
0: Yeah, I guess, we're being really diligent about the kinds of people that we get here. And, you know, at the top of my list is good character, people that want to come in and work hard, people that want to be coached and developed and continue to, like, get better. And I think those are the lines that we've really taken into our recruiting this season. Someone like Shaan has played for the New Zealand Tall Ferns, so she's had some international experience, been at college. And also I've watched her up close when I was like coaching the Opals against New Zealand at the Trans-Tasman Series last year. And then she played with Adelaide this past WNBL season. And she's someone that I looked at last year and spoke to about coming to Canberra. And so I just like her versatility, her international experience that she has even as a young player. And she's just got a toughness about her that I think that we need. And so just those 2 points on the versatility and the toughness was something that I was like drawn to about Shaan, and somebody that wants to work on a game and wants to get better.
1: When you're, you know, looking to fill out the team, obviously there's only a limited amount of spots available. Is there a kind of play style that you see in the WNBL at the moment where you go, I need a tall, versatile wing, or I need like more guards and more important? Like, is what kind of a player are you looking for in that regard?
0: Yeah, for sure. It goes two ways, I think, is you've definitely got, I think each coach has got in their head the way that they want to play and the style that they want to play, and then it's recruiting players to fit that style. But also sometimes you don't get every player that you want or the exact team or players that fit that style. And so you've really got to be flexible in that regard about how you use players and playing to their strengths. And the same time, as I say, is like we want players who want to develop and get better, but you want players to be able to play to their strengths. And so being flexible in around your playing style to suit some of those individuals when you do recruit them.
1: Obviously, Nadia had such a fantastic season for you guys last year, and she's signed with the Portland Fire in the WNBA. What do you think she's going to make an impact in that competition?
0: Yeah, I think as I've spoken to like some of the coaches like over there, I think it's just her, what stands out as an Australian player is her level of athleticism at her size. She's like long, athletic, got great defensive instincts, can get to the basket, has really improved to 3-point shooting. And so I think she'll only continue to develop and get better and better. And it's an exciting opportunity for her to get into the WNBA, especially with a new franchise. And I think I've, you know, had messages back and forth with her every second day, just checking in on her, and she's absolutely enjoying

0: enjoying it. I think she started their pre-season game 2 days ago, and so as it gets kind of like closer to making that roster and starting the season, I think she's super excited.
1: I think it's one of the things that I've really enjoyed is the fact that her sister also got drafted this year. I think that family must have been so, so incredibly happy.
0: Yeah, it's a great family story for both of them, and I think they're both really proud and excited, like, for each other. Obviously, like, Manny hasn't gone over this season, and so who knows what the future holds for her in that regard, but really exciting for, like, two sisters from where they've come from to be able to be drafted into the WNBA.
1: It feels like the Australian contingent of players, you know, female basketball players, it's such a healthy group. We have so many who go over there and are so incredibly successful and make such a big impact. What do you think it is about the development that we have in Australia, that we have, you know, the female basketball players and male basketball players going over to those leagues and really doing well?
0: Yeah, I think I spoke to someone about this the other day. Is I really, and I know this from like a fact of like being over there, that the coaches, the GMs, the teams really like Australians because they are really great teammates. You know, they're like no fuss. They come in, they work hard. They're really reliable. They turn up every day to do their job and like work. But they're just low maintenance people. And I think the other thing being is with our WNBL league, with our junior leagues, I think the players have a great skill set and understanding of how to play the game. And it's not in any way selfish. It's a great team basketball. So I think they're really enamored by not only the skill set of the players, but how they are as people and as teammates, just being able to be that hard worker that I think that Aussies are known for.
1: You know, you speak about that defensive aspect and how selfless they are. I think that is such a constant characteristic I hear about Australian, like, basketball players when they go over to the States. And the defensive versatility of a lot of our players, it's something quite remarkable to have. What is it? What's the next step for Australian basketball to go, you know, we're doing really well. We're getting medals at the Olympics, to maybe, you know, push the Americans, maybe push the French as well?
0: Yeah, I think that's, as you said, I think the next step is getting a gold medal, in a World Cup or Olympics. I think that's the standard that everybody wants. And obviously you've got to go through USA, on the women's side. You know, France are really up and coming. Belgium are a great team that play a great style of basketball. And so, I think until we hit that level where we win an Olympic gold medal, is that's where we're really like,

0: this past season we had a lot of injuries that hampered our season of having people like in and out, and I think we were 5-0 or 6-0 when we had our full team together. And so it's trying to keep a healthy team on the floor. As I said, recruitment plays like a big part in that, and making sure that we've got enough depth on the floor, and just building that consistency. And I think that the way that we're trying to, as I said, build this roster, go through the process of making sure that we've got continual like development and keeping a core of our players is the utmost importance in trying to crack that top four and contend for a championship.
1: Well, I'm going to leave you because I know your phone is probably buzzing and you need to make some urgent calls in that free agency signing. So thank you, Paul. Good luck with the season, and hopefully you get all the players you're after.
0: Yes, thank you. I appreciate your time. Thank you very much.
1: That was Paul Gorris there, the Canberra Capitals coaching.

0: New from ABC Books.
1: A World War II hospital ship torpedoed. From over 300 souls, just 64 survivors, including a young nurse. Ellen Savage and the Heroes of the Centaur by Grant Lee Keyser. Book and audiobook out now.

Today we are getting to know North Queensland Cowboys winger, Australian winger, called her once, scoring 5 tries in a test for Australia against PNG up in Brisbane.

0: For me, it's kind of getting the best of both worlds, love my footy and being able to do that, but also love being able to make a difference in my community and pursue that as well.
1: So what is your career outside of footy?
0: At the moment I work in Townsville as a youth corresponder, which is a task force between Queensland Police and Youth Justice. So I work with at-risk youth in and out of the youth justice system. So that's something I'm super passionate about. I also work with Greg Inglis at the Goyner Academy, which is his academy that he started post his career. So that's in preventative mental health, which is something I'm also super passionate about.
1: Yeah, what drove you or inspired you to those career options? That's fascinating.
0: I think probably a lot of my dad's work growing up. My dad was in the Defence Force. We moved around a lot, lived in Fiji, Darwin, spent a lot of time up there. We had a young girl live with us from out in Milangimbi, which is one of the most remote communities in Australia. So I think probably my connection to her kind of like drew me, I guess, into like different regional and remote areas and supporting kids that don't often have the opportunities and lots of barriers out in their communities. So I think, probably my upbringing, always being taught and those values of giving back and supporting other people. So, probably my upbringing.
1: Unreal. Well, good for you, Ja'Kai Whitfield. We are getting to know North Queensland Cowboys NRLW winger, Australian Gillaroos winger as well. What's the best piece of advice you've ever been given?
0: Probably your old cliche, never give up.
1: Never give up, good one. What's your achievement, it can be anything in life, that you're most proud of?
0: I feel like I'm going to go a bit sideways on this. I think one of my best achievements is probably being a big sister.
1: Oh, nice. Okay. Yeah. That is a bit sideways. I love it.
0: Yeah.
1: What's your favourite sport other than

0: fourth one.
1: Okay, I can sense a theme here, Jakiya.
2: You know, I fell in love with you the first time I saw you. You're just the most amazing, beautiful girl I ever met, and somehow, I don't know, somehow you chose me. See, I love you so much, I just want you to be happy. Even if that happiness no longer includes me.
1: Something people may not know about you, a hidden talent of any sort?
0: Oh, a hidden talent. I don't know about hidden talent, but maybe something that people don't know about me. I used to live in Fiji.
1: Whereabouts did you live in Fiji? Because I love Fiji
0: in
1: so much.
0: In
1: Suva. Okay.
0: Yeah.
1: And was that with your dad's work?
0: Yeah.
1: Yeah, right, okay. Shout out to all our listeners through Radio Australia, Plantation Island. Love you. See you soon. Now, what about you in the kitchen? Do you cook? And if so, do you have a signature dish?
0: I do cook. Depends who you ask if they say I'm a good cook or not. But my brothers and sisters always like my chicken pie.
1: I was going to say, who would I have to ask that would tell me you are a good cook?
0: Probably my brothers and sisters.
1: Okay, that's right. And what did you say was your best dish?
0: Chicken pie.
1: Oh, nice. Yeah. All right, now, Jakiya Whitfield, you are hosting a dinner party. Give me three people, they can be alive or dead, that you would invite.
0: Oh, I knew I was going to get caught up on this one. I was actually going to go back to the McLeod Daughters cast and say Stevie, Alex and maybe Claire.
1: You really have gone sideways, haven't you?
0: I don't know what to say.
1: Stevie, Alex and Claire. So of all the people on the planet, they're your three.
0: I don't know. They were the first people that came to my mind.
1: You didn't even know it was a TV show 3 minutes ago.
0: Yeah, I know.
1: Oh, fair dinkum. All right, what, if anything, scares you?
0: Oh, probably crocodiles, I think, especially living up in North Queensland.
1: More than reasonable. Where can we find you, Jakiya, on a day off?
0: On a day off. Up in Townsville, I love to go to, like, all the, like, Crystal Creek, all the little different creeks and stuff, and the little different water holes. The ones where there aren't crocodiles.
1: Yeah, very important caveat there. Do you have a favourite band or singer?
0: Maybe Luke Combs.
1: Okay, have you been to see him in concert, or what's the concert that your best one you've ever been to?
0: I've only ever been to one.
1: Right.
0: And it was Keith Urban.
1: Right.
0: Yeah.
1: We've got to get you out more, Jakiya.
0: I know.
1: Damn.
0: That was the first concert I went to and I was like 22.

0: You're not a Swiftie or anything?
1: No, not enough to actually go to watch it.
0: Okay. Righto, we've got to get you active in the concert scene.
1: Yeah.
0: What's your favourite holiday destination?
1: My favourite holiday destination, I loved South Africa. I wouldn't say it was really a holiday, but I went there for footy. And I haven't really gone overseas a lot for a holiday, but I've travelled a lot for footy. So South Africa was probably the coolest.
0: Is that when you're playing sevens?
1: Yes.
0: Yeah, cool. Okay. What about then, if you haven't done much travel away from playing, what would be a bucket list destination for you?
1: I'd love to go back to America, like the country parts of America, like Arizona, those.
0: You like the desert.
1: Or, I don't know if I'm going to say this right. I think I'm saying it wrong, but the Maldives.

0: tells us everything we need to know about people. Tomato sauce, cupboard or fridge?
1: Probably the fridge.
0: Yes, you got it right. Jakiya Whitfield, after all of that, you passed the major test. Thanks for letting us getting to know you. Have a great season ahead.
1: Thank you. Thanks so much.
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5: Today we're going back to one of the most famous moments in Olympic history, when Nadia Comăneci became the first gymnast to achieve a perfect 10. She spoke to Madeline Morris.
6: It's 1976. The Olympics are taking place in Montreal, Canada, and a young gymnast from Romania is about to make Olympic history.
7: Everybody was surprised to see a 14-year-old being able to do the level of gymnastics that I did. But even I didn't know that I was extraordinary at that time.
6: Nadia Comăneci looks much younger than her 14 years, with her tiny frame and girlish ribbon in her hair. She's dazzled in her compulsory routines, including during a lively performance on the floor to a song by Harry Belafonte. But then she steps up to the uneven bars.
7: What I remember of this performance is dead silence and suddenly gasps around myself. How is it possible for fragments of second to perform so many different things with a human body?
6: The Bulgarian television commentator Vera Atkinson watched in amazement as the young gymnast flew between the bars, spinning, twisting and turning before landing perfectly still after a somersault dismount. The routine barely took 30 seconds, but Nadia Comăneci still remembers it clearly.
7: Bars were one of my favorite events, and I thought I did a good routine, even though I thought I'd done better in training. I think that the girl before me got a 9.9. So I thought I was going to get a 9.9, which was I was happy with my routine. I could have done better. That's what I thought. But I finished and I went down to the bench and getting ready for beam because I don't like to watch my score.
8: Everybody was asking themselves, would the judges dare doing something they have never done in the Olympic history? And then what we saw on the scoreboard was 1.00. There was a moment of brief silence, fragments of seconds. Yes, but this is in fact 10.
7: It became a big noise in the arena. I looked around. I didn't know what happened. I thought somebody did something at some event. So I looked around and one of my teammates made me a sign towards the scoreboard. I looked at that and I saw the 1.00 and I'm like, what's up with that? What is this? It's going to go to 9 or hopefully to something that makes a better score. And then one of my teammates said that I think it's a 10, but they can't make it a 10 because the scoreboard is not planned for that. They don't have enough space and lights.
8: Then people, assistants or producers, just running between commentary positions, asking each other, is it really the first 10 we see at Olympic Games? Are you sure? It was an incredible moment for everybody.
6: Nadia had achieved the impossible, a perfect score from all the judges. She instantly became a global superstar. It was a far cry from her provincial upbringing in communist Romania during the dictatorship of Nicolae Ceausescu. Life in Romania was hard, but Nadia had enjoyed a happy childhood. She started gymnastics young.
7: You know, I was very active child and I was destroying lots of pieces of furniture in the house. And my mom, she was looking for some place where I can spend my energy. And I was lucky that there was a gymnastic place in the place where I was born. And she thought that this would be a temporary place for me to spend the energy. So I liked it because I could do things there that I couldn't do at home.
6: She was quickly spotted by the coaches Bella and Marta Caroli, and taken to their special gymnastics

0: school. Under their tutelage, by the age of 9, she was already the youngest ever Romanian national champion.
1: I was gifted, but I don't think I was the most gifted kid in a team. I was very determined. You know, when people come to you and say, I bet you cannot do that, I say, I bet I can. When your coach asks you to do, you know, 3-4 repetition, and I always did 1 or 2 more, when you add up that and you put it in a bag, I guess that comes to a level that's probably higher than anybody else. So, you know, I always wanted to do more than I was asked to do.
0: What made you so determined?
1: I'm not sure. I was born with that, I guess.
0: It was this focus and determination that brought Nadia an incredible 6 more perfect 10s in Montreal, gaining 3 gold and a bronze medal in the process. Her photo was splashed on magazine covers around the world, and she won clutches of awards, including the prestigious BBC Sports Personality of the Year.
2: I might tell you, ladies and gentlemen, that this is the first time that Nadia has accepted an invitation to come to a foreign country, apart, that is, from competition. Her gymnastics, by the way, very much better than her English, but she is going to say a few words to us. Nadia?
3: Big breath.
4: I am very thankful to BBC and to my English friends. I wish you all a Happy New Year.
0: The warmest reception of all was back home in Romania. At the height of the Cold War, Nadia had bested the Soviet Union in a sport it had dominated for 2 decades. For the small communist country, she had become a national hero.
1: You know, 10,000 people at the airport. I didn't understand why. I've done the same thing I've done in training. I didn't understand what is the big deal. I was too young to understand. I just wanted to see my family and spend some time with them.
0: So in daily life didn't change for you that much?
1: Not really. I mean, people were curious to know more about me, but people in the outside, international people, wanted to come and meet me, and kings and queens and presidents of states. But it's not like what happened here in the States, you know, win the Olympics and you go to Disneyland. You just, life was pretty much going back to work.
0: But there were more pressures for the young athlete. For a brief time, Nani was moved from her hometown coaches to the National Gymnastics Center in Bucharest. She grew taller and put on weight. And living under intense scrutiny, for a time her sport suffered. But at the 1980 Olympics in Moscow, she made a triumphant comeback, winning 2 more gold medals and 2 silver. For Nadia, though, her most memorable Olympic moment is in Montreal.
1: It's probably being on a podium when the anthem is singing, and all my thoughts were going back to, I wonder who was watching that and how proud I was that together we've done such an unbelievable thing, which it was, I felt it, I mean, I knew there was a big deal, but I had no idea the magnitude of the history that I made with that moment.
0: Nadia retired from gymnastics in 1981 and defected from Romania 8 years later. She now lives in Oklahoma with her husband, the American Olympic gymnast Bart Connor, who himself scored a perfect 10 at the 1984 Games. She's still active in gymnastics and the Olympic movement. But for most people, including the commentator Vera Atkinson, Nadia Comăneci will always be remembered as the little girl who one day in Montreal did the impossible.
5: Perfection is achievable. This is what Nadia proved. And with this, her name will remain always written in the golden pages of the history of gymnastics.
6: That edition of Sporting Witness was written and presented by Madeline Morris. It was first broadcast in 2011. You can catch up with all our Olympic history programmes online. 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

0: ABC News with Noni Edwards. A woman charged with terror-related offences has been refused bail after appearing in a Sydney court. Janai Safar was taken into custody at Sydney International Airport last night after arriving on a flight from Doha. The 32-year-old was charged with allegedly entering and remaining in a declared conflict zone and joining ISIS, both offences carrying a maximum sentence of 10 years in prison. She faced court via audio-video link from Silverwater Correctional Centre in Sydney's West this afternoon and was formally refused bail. She'll face court again in July. Federal Minister Annika Wells has repaid more than $10,000 in travel costs after an audit of her travel expenses. The Communications Minister referred her travel for review following a series of news reports spotlighting some of her expenses, including trips her family made to meet her around the country. According to the report, parts of four trips did not meet requirements. Minister Wells says in those cases she thought she was making the more sensible and cheaper option, but she accepts the findings. Thousands of police officers have been given permission to disable the Bluetooth on their body-worn cameras during raids and undercover jobs to avoid being detected, following revelations of a security flaw in Axon-branded devices exposed by Four Corners. Grace Tobin reports.
1: Bluetooth-enabled tasers and body cameras used by police in every state and territory are vulnerable to being detected and tracked with a simple phone app. After Four Corners revealed the security flaw and lack of police action on Monday, a high-risk safety alert was sent to Victoria police officers, warning there could be severe consequences for them on the front line. Officers were advised to switch off their Axon devices outside of work and to set their body-worn cameras to flight mode during covert jobs and before raids. In a statement, Victoria

0: suppliers to switch off their Axon devices outside of work and to set their body-worn cameras to flight mode during covert jobs and before raids. In a statement, Victoria Police said it's engaging with Axon about what further safeguards may be put in place. Police executives had dismissed the same issue in 2024.
1: US President Donald Trump has dismissed Pope Leo's criticism of the war with Iran after the Pope met with the US Secretary of State. Pope Leo presented Marco Rubio with an olive wood pen during a visit to the Vatican aimed to ease tensions with the president. Mr. Trump was later asked by reporters whether he'd spoken to Mr. Rubio since the meeting.
2: I spoke to him. I just said, tell the Pope very nicely, very respectfully, that Iran cannot have a nuclear weapon. So when he comes to their defense, also tell the Pope that Iran killed 42,000 innocent protesters who didn't have guns, who didn't have weapons. Tell that to the Pope.
1: Celebrating the one-year mark since his election as the leader of the Catholic Church, Pope Leo says he does not see his role as political. Asked about the criticism from Donald Trump, the Pope has told reporters he wants to find just solutions to the world's problems.
3: I don't want to get into a debate with him. I don't think that the message of the gospel is meant to be abused in the way that some people are doing. And I will continue to speak out loud against war, looking to promote peace.
1: Chinese state media says the death toll relating to a fireworks factory explosion in Hunan has risen to 37, up from 26. It added that one person remains missing following what was the deadliest blast reported in China since 2019. Authorities there have launched an investigation and eight people have reportedly been summoned by police for questioning on suspicion of causing the deadly explosion. Back home, South Australia's AI Minister Chris Picton says the state government is trialling new technology to provide faster bushfire warnings. The government has committed $550,000 towards the project, which will begin this month and run for the next 12 months. Brenton Hastie from the Country Fire Service says the AI could speed up warning messages by about 15 minutes.
4: We will run the new system in parallel to our existing operating procedures for the coming fire season and then undertake a review at headquarters to see the amount of time and the accuracy that the AI solution has been of benefit to us.
1: To sport, and Gold Coast Suns vice-captain Sam Collins says the AFL team's fan base in the Northern Territory has grown considerably since it first started playing in Darwin in 2020. The Suns will play two games at Darwin's Morara Stadium this year, starting with a clash against St Kilda tomorrow night. Collins says he's noticed an increase in fans.
5: When we first got up here, it was a lot of Hawthorn stuff, a bit of D stuff, I think, from memory. But now there's red and yellow pumping around Darwin, which is great to see, and we love to see it. And hopefully they turn out in droves for us, and most importantly for the Darwin boys who are playing and representing our club.
6: This week on Landline, what's with the dust in Geraldton?
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10: Nisan Bulavinaka, Valavina to all of our Fijian listeners, and welcome everyone to Nijan Footy Fridays. My name is Sam Wykes, and alongside me is my Cook Island Koi, Tinarau Arona T. We have a lot to talk about, all things rugby union. All things rugby league, my friend.
11: All things rugby league, mates. We've spoken too much about rugby union lately.
10: Come on, mate. Let me have my time in the sun.
11: How did your group go from Monday's interview, the Cunnilola group?
10: I believe they've been rejected.
11: Are we pushing too early on that one?
10: No, we'll have a little chat about it. I think it'll be worthwhile having little chats just to give a bit of a rundown from what happened on Monday. But we do have other things to talk about
11: yes,
10: as well.
11: Yes, we have our usual Friday guest, Sala Tonga Tuki, will be joining us to talk all things round 10. We did kick off last night where the

0: mate, he's been impressive for me.
1: Yeah,
0: like getting direct, getting go forward.
1: I reckon he'll push for a Queensland Origin debut this year.
0: Yeah, okay.
1: But he is very informed. And there was a huge moment. Spoke about the Bulldogs having that momentum, but there was a huge moment on the 31st minute. The Bulldogs were just attacking their line. They were up 12 points to 4. Remember, the final score was 44-12.
0: Yeah.
1: So on the 31st minute, Bulldogs were having this, they're attacking the Dolphins' try line. They shift the ball right to left. The ball hits the ground, and then Jermaine Sucker just bullies the opposite winger to get the ball, sprint down the other end, and then they end up scoring. Selwyn Cobbo scores on the opposite side. But that was one moment where it pretty much changed the momentum of the game. And Dolphins just, you know, kept the foot on the gas the whole time.
0: Was the sin bin the other moment, you think? That changed it? Because it just seemed like after, I think it was Preston got sin bin for taking out Isaiah there. Dolphins score just before half time, and it just seems like they just never recovered after those two moments, or the moment that you said and that moment there when he got sent off.
1: The Dolphins capitalised on playing 12 men.
0: Yep.
1: I think the Bulldogs and Cameron Serraldo said it after the game that he wasn't impressed with, you know, their toughness during that period, and the Bulldogs just conceding too many penalties or six against and not having any of the ball in that small amount of time.
0: Yeah,
1: and then
0: right.
1: The Dolphins just stacked on all those points in the second half.
0: You don't want your coach saying we didn't show toughness. That's the last thing you want to hear from your coach, because you know what's coming at training.
1: Yeah, mainly. And he spoke about the edges, this disconnection. He was very happy with the middles, but not happy with the edges and that disconnection. And I'll get to Jermaine Isakwa, but he just made, you know, that edge look very

0: Cowboys. You only have to look at last year's performances when they went. They were getting those 50, 60-point score lines in that in a, you know, back-to-back games. And I think they could be back and they'll get a good run over this next few weeks. But Jermaine Isakwo, he had one of the best games he's had, if not the best game he's had in his NRL career. He scored 3 tries, and they weren't just catching, put the ball down tries. He had to work hard for them. There were moments where there was just a one-on-one. He'd skip out the side, beat the winger, beat the next defender, break tackles, and then make his way to the try line, or step back into the fullback, step back inside, and then beat defenders to go and score.
1: He's got some good legs on him, eh? Like, they're the muscles
0: very
1: on him.
0: Strong.
1: Man, very strong.
0: Great core. Scored 3 tries.
1: Good eyebrows too, man. On fleek, as they say.
0: he had a nice try assist where you think he's going to dive and try and go for the try line, and then he ends up throwing it back into his centre, Jack Bosock, to score. He had the most runs in the game, 19 carries. He had the most metres, 262 metres. He had the most tackle breaks, 8 tackle breaks. Alongside that, he kicked 6 from 8 goals. So Jermaine Isakwo, my MVP
1: You're the man.
0: For last night's game.
1: You know, that's obviously impressive. But my son, he doesn't really watch rugby league or rugby union much. He loves his golf now. But when Jermaine scored that try in the corner and he did a cartwheel, mate, that was, my son was like going, holy daddy, did a cartwheel with the ball in his hand. How did he do that? Did you do that when you played? I was like, son, I did. I lied to him. Is he eligible for Queensland? When did he move over?
0: He was
1: teenager,
0: a,
1: or was he too old?
0: I don't think he's eligible.
1: Okay, might have to have a look at that one, see if he moved over for school or anything like that. But if he was eligible, do you think he's ready for Queensland? Or no, he'd be New South Wales, eh?
0: He'd be Blues if he came early. But well, I think he came a bit later.
1: All right.
0: Great performance from Jermaine Isakwo. Now, there's a number of different points I want to cover across NRL and rugby league, and we'll just quickly have a quick chat about it. So first one, Alex Johnston, PNG Chiefs, it's official. He's coming. He's joining.
1: I thought it already was.
0: No, it wasn't official.
1: I was like, yeah, well, why is he announcing it now? I just assume that.
0: I think there were talks, Jerome, and then PNG wanted to announce Jerome Luai's first, and then.
1: And then I saw that he said sorry or something. I was like, bro, I thought you were already there.
0: I think his management team jumped the gun too early and wanted to get Alex out there. But it is official. He's coming. Great news for PNG. What do you think about this announcement?
1: Oh, mate, to me, honestly, it's a no-brainer. Like, doesn't matter if he was first or second. He's still number one on the try scorers list in history. But, again, I can't wait to see him score a try in Port Moresby.
0: Oh, it would go nuts.
1: It's going off. Can you imagine just the crowd standing up, just waving the flag, just going off when he scores that first try at home?
0: There's a song that they sing in England. And if you're from that team or you're from that local area, it's, he's one of our own, he's one of our own.
1: Yeah, they got the best chance over there, eh? I'd love for the PNG crowd to have something for Alex when
0: Alex
1: he scores.
0: Johnston, he's one of our own.
1: Yes!
0: But I thought that was some great news. Jareem Buller as well, the West Tigers fullback, he has extended his contract to stay at the Tigers until the end of 2030. So that's on the back of the both May brothers, Terrell and Taylan. Jareem Buller joins that one. What are your thoughts on this?
1: Now, again, he is a freak of a talent and just joins the long line of unbelievable fullbacks in rugby league. So when do you reckon he'll hit his like actual sort of peak? Or not peak, but he's still got long to go, but where he goes, man, this is the premier fullback, like we've seen, say, like a Reece Walsh.
0: Yeah, I reckon I see more Tom Trbojevic.
1: Oh, okay, that type of fullback, yeah.
0: That type of, when his body starts to fill out a little bit more, you've seen over the years, if you look back when Tom Trbojevic, Latrell Mitchell, even Kalen Ponga, when they first started in the NRL, their bodies were a lot more leaner.
1: Mm.
0: And then you look at them now filled out, Latrell Mitchell, Tom Trbojevic now, very hard to handle because they've got the experience, but they've also got that mature body as well. So I reckon once that few more years with Jareem Buller's size to
1: his development
0: fill out
1: there,
0: his development, and then, I think we're yet to see the best of it, of the Jareem Buller, which is scary.
1: Yeah, absolutely. Looking forward to it.

0: Some sad news, Samuel Afainu, he has, with his foot injury, he's looking at 12 weeks on the sideline. Ooh. I know the Tigers are struggling with their injuries at the moment, but big love to Samuel Afainu. On the back of those injuries, we've had one at the Dolphins. So Daniel Saifiti, the twin brother of Jacob Saifiti.
1: I did see this,
0: The Saft twins, at 30 years old, Daniel Saifiti has had to medically retire from the game. He did have a shoulder injury. He's that didn't recover, so they've had to make the call on that. He's played 191 NRL games, 3 games for the mighty Bati Fiji. So he is a Fijian international, and he's played 7 games for the New South Wales Blues. So just want to say huge congratulations to D Safs, Daniel Saifiti, and man, hopefully we can get him here on the show on Nijan Footy as well shortly. What else have we got, Sammy?
1: Talk to me. I know you've got plenty there. I could just see all the bullet points.
0: Yep.
1: Give me something.
0: Some cool news from a good friend of mine. I've known this guy for a long time. He is Fijian background as well. I played with him at the Sydney Roosters and just a great human being. But my friend Kane Evans.
1: Yeah.
0: Good old Kano. He shared some stuff on social media where he's going for a rough time, from his, once he retired, he went over to the UK previously, then he retired over there over the last, I think it might have been year and a half. He's gone from owning a cafe.
1: Yeah.
0: That didn't do too well. Then he suffered from addiction, and then he spoke about him being homeless. But how he's come out of that, he's found some help, he's found the support, he's put himself into rehab, he's now 100 days sober, but he shared this on social media. I think it was very brave of him, and, it shows, where he's at life. But I just want to say, huge, I'm proud of Kane.
1: Yeah, absolutely.
0: Proud of the, how he's come through and the journey that he's taken, but I also know the man he is, so I just want to show a lot of love to Kane Evans.
1: No, I love that, bro, and, it's hard, when you've played with someone, you've been in the trenches with someone, you've shared some really good memories on and off the field, and then sometimes you just feel helpless, don't you, when you when you see a teammate like that go through some hard times. But as you said, man, he's got support around him now, and hopefully he turns things around.
0: Yeah, he posted some photos on social media where some of those areas that he stayed when he was homeless, and he said, he writes a few sentences. He says, what a way to be humbled and feel grateful by waking up early, walking to go visit where I was not so long ago. 4 months ago, I slept in these parks and moved in the shadows. Tired of fighting the war within, I was hoping to pass away before getting the help I needed. The last sentence that I loved, he said, I thank God that I got there and help from many. So,
1: bro, it gives me goosebumps, that man. When someone can turn their life around like that, man, we wish him all the best. Much love, and hopefully we can just keep hearing more and more positive stories from Kane Evans.
0: And my final point, Sammy, Spencer Lenu. There's reports that he is out of favour at the Sydney Roosters. They've allowed him to explore other options. He does have a contract next year for the 2027 season.
1: Yep.
0: But they said that they wouldn't extend his stay at the Roosters. What are your thoughts on this one with Spencer?
1: Firstly, as a general perspective on this, for any young or anyone in footy circles going through their career, you are going to have ups and downs like this. This is so normal to have. When you could be on top of the world and your premiership winner, how many did he win? 3? Did he win the 4?
0: Before he went there, it was 4.
1: He won 4. Well, anyway, he's won premierships.
0: Year at Roosters was last year, I believe.
1: Anyway. You can have the highest of highs and be on top of the world and feel invincible, and then you can have these moments where your career just, why isn't it happening the same way like it was before? And it's not through you've lost your talent all of a sudden. It's just sometimes it's the nature of the beast. Do you fit that environment as much as you thought you would have when you went? That's the bit that always fascinates me about someone's rugby league or rugby union journey. But for someone like Spence, if it hasn't worked out at the Roosters, I've got no doubt it's going to work out somewhere else where he goes. We see it in coaching. Sometimes it's the coaches just can't have the same impact at this team compared to when they were with another team. So

0: middle.
1: Yeah.
0: Especially with Junior Bolo adding that spark with Junior, that would be pretty cool to see. I think the Storm, someone like Davey Mwali, who's going to Manly next year, there's all, and then over the time with Melbourne Storm, how many of the Pacific Island players with his mold have gone there and gone through the roof?
2: I'm with you with that. I think if you need to go and find form or find a way to sort of get that spark again, I'm thinking Melbourne.
0: Now I'm going to go back even further. Look, remember Jeff Lima?
2: Yeah. Maz's older brother, Jeff Lima.
0: This could be a Jeff Lima one. Yeah. Sikamanu.
2: Vave as well.
0: Vave.
2: I remember when he went down to the Storm, man. That was a different player.
0: Sam Cassiano.
2: Oh, stop it.
0: So a lot, and then also most previously, Nelson Asofa Solomona. Yeah. So,
2: but Utoikamanu as well. Yeah. You know, when he left the top.
0: Sean Blore.
2: Oh, mate, the list goes on.
0: They're all playing some great in Eli Katoa.
2: Yes.
0: So Spencer Lenu. Maybe the Storm.
2: Like, you can probably go take more cash at PNG, but you probably have plenty of time to take cash somewhere. But maybe that's the option that you need. Shake the cage a bit more, find that hunger again, and yeah, get after it.
0: How good. All right. Well, I know we've spoken a lot about rugby league, and let's save some room for Sala Tonga Tuki shortly. But what do you got for us in rugby union?
3: Hey guys, I'm Alan Alalatoa. I'm from the Wallabies, and you're listening to Nijan Footy.
2: Yes, Super Rugby is on this week amongst all of the rugby league news, so we do have that happening, and probably the match of the round. I would have loved to have said the draw, but they have the bye, so they're not the match of the round.
0: Oh, the draw got the bye this week.
2: Yeah, bye this week. It's the Blues.
0: So what are we talking about with Nems?
2: I've got no idea. Probably his other gigs. No, there's some big news in Fiji. New coaches happening for the women's team, for the Fijian Rural women's team. So there's that happening. Some 20s chat, but yeah, I'm sure he'll make up something and throw some information out there for us.
0: And an invoice.
2: And the invoice as well. Yeah, he definitely that comes first before the information. He's good, that bloke. But match of the round this week will be the Crusaders taking on the Blues at the new stadium there in Christchurch.
0: Oh, there's history there.
2: A lot of history. This is a genuine rivalry and definitely, oh man, please let me see a packed house there. Roof on. It will be hissing game to watch. And again, I'm looking at Lester Fainga Anuku playing in the 7 jersey. So he retains that one for the Crusaders. And that battle between his opposite number, Dalton Papali'i, for the Blues, is definitely one to tune in for. Like, those two are going to go at it. There's All Blacks spots on the line here as well. You know, Dalton, he's played plenty of games in the 7 jersey for the All Blacks. And someone like Leicester, like, are the All Blacks going to go with that hybrid player? Like, this could be something that the new coaching staff, Dave Rennie and the All Blacks, will be watching closely just to see how Leicester goes and potentially what that looks like, the way they want to play for the All Blacks, especially they have a big tour coming up when they go to South Africa, a long tour, and you need guys that can bend the line. So Leicester, he'll be one to watch.
0: World Cup next year, eh?
2: World Cup is next year. Yeah,
0: so they'll be with that in the back of their mind.
2: Absolutely,
0: as well.
2: Yeah, they'll be prepping for this big tour for South Africa, and obviously leading into that, we've got the Nations Cup, the new Nations Cup as well, where those 12 teams will play in that one with Southern Hemisphere and Northern Hemisphere. So Test footy,
0: it actually is an international game.
2: Yeah, like Test footy is alive and well. I'm not going to we can't deny that, but it's just suffering at the grassroots and probably at the professional level for your state sides and stuff like that, provincial sides.
0: Oh, you've just teed that up beautifully,
2: mate.
0: Did I? Yes. Because this was what I wanted to get towards. Your social media post. Talk us through it. I know there's been a lot of traction there and a lot of comments, and you might have ruffled a few feathers there, but your social media
2: posts. If you're commenting and sharing my stuff, it must have got to you, because you don't do anything. You don't collab. You don't share.
0: Whoa.
2: You just worry about your fitness.
0: What was my comment? My comment was...
2: And if
0: was,
2: you want to hear more...
0: just search...
2: For Nijan Footy, wherever you get your podcasts.
0: But your social media post, look, talk us through it.
2: I was talking about... I saw an article from Rugby Australia. Chairman, his name's Dan Herbert, he's a former Wallaby. And he was, you know, making claims and trying to get world rugby on his side to say that French rugby clubs are poaching young stars here in Australia.

0: and going over. And they do that because if you can earn this status, if you go over there as a 17-year-old, you can earn this status called GIF. So if you play 3 years at a French club and you can achieve this status before the age of 21, you have so many spots on a roster. I don't know how many it is, but there's a lot more GIF players you can have on your French roster compared to just a foreign spot like that a test player might take up.
1: So they get more quota spots.
0: Yes.
1: If you go there at the age of 17 for 3 years.
0: And get your GIF status, yeah. And you've got that forever. So you could go...
1: Is that before you play professional rugby union?
0: Yeah, just live and be in the... So they'll go in their academy system and then you stay 3 years there in their academy system.
1: So you can't go at like 21 and stay your 3 years there.
0: Then nah, it doesn't. Yeah. So they did that because they just didn't want people or clubs trying to just poach big name players from overseas.
1: Go and buy a team.
0: Yeah, exactly. So you start and develop from that age group.
1: Yep.
0: And you've got that forever. So you can come back and play here and then go back and still have your GIF status. So that's why they do it. So it's a really good system, you know, for opportunities. But Rugby Australia is saying that that's poaching. And to be honest, I just felt the need to say something because, like, firstly, this has been happening to our Pacific Islanders forever, you know, from the islands. I was talking to Campese Maafu yesterday, who's coaching the forwards for the Fijian under-20s. They've already got seven of their players going over straight after their 20s campaign who are just finished high school, who are 18 years of age. They're going over there. So he goes, well, it's just the nature of the beast. So that's happening. But I also say that because of the fact that it's always the same names they keep putting in the paper, like a Heinz Lamotto, who I mentioned in the clip. There's another guy from Queensland and his name's...
1: Who's been poached.
0: He's been...
1: Not poached, but yeah. who's gone to France at a young age.
0: And there's another guy named Kite who's gone over as well. And, like, I know these people personally and I know the fact that Rugby Australia didn't even know they existed, like, or even formally try to approach them or do anything like that.
1: So for Rugby Australia to say that they had been poached when they didn't even recognise the talent first to keep them here.
0: Like, there's another guy named Davita Alandini who's at the Brumbies now. So we talk about the Penrith Panthers and how good they are and the talent out in Sydney's West. There's oceans of them. And you look at every single rugby league club, like there is Penrith Panthers players everywhere in those systems. So there's the same in union as well. So when Davita Alantini, like the equivalent was the Penrith Emus, they got kicked out of the Sydney Premiership rugby competition. So they had to start driving down to Canberra to play games in Canberra.
1: Mm.
0: And that's where he got picked up. So they didn't really know he was there. But Laurent Partier, who's at the Penrith Panthers now, who made his debut, I think, last year or the year before, he was a part of that team.
1: Did he come from Union?
0: Union as well. You know, so that was Isaiah Kartoa's.
1: Yeah, he's also a Comets boy. Shout out to him.
0: There you go. But again, what they need to recognise is that a lot of the boys now, and girls, they play both.
1: Yeah.
0: So you can't say that they have to pick and stick or anything like that, or you're just going to wait. Like, the reality is they play both and not everyone is suited to rugby league. That's the difference. Like, we have a position-specific game. So if I think of De La Salle Va'a and his brother, Xavier Va'a, that's his brother? Xavier Va'a. Like, they're massive. They're like 2 meters tall. They would love to be in rugby. So you got to find those players out there. I just think... If the NFL can have a combine and develop players who have never picked up an NFL ball, but yet you still get a Jordan Mailata earning $64 million, you can do the same thing out in Sydney's West and find talent.
1: Yeah, it's more your argument. It's more the Australia, Rugby Australia, blaming.

0: if the NFL can have a combine and develop players who have never picked up an NFL ball, but yet you still get a Jordan Mailata earning $64 million, you can do the same thing out in Sydney's West and find talent.
1: Yeah, it's more to your argument, it's more the Australia, Rugby Australia, blaming an external country coming to their country and poaching when they should be just looking in the mirror saying,
0: how can we get better?
1: Or who's it responsible for identifying this talent?
0: Yep.
1: And how do we create a pathway to keep them here?
0: Absolutely. You don't need to get everyone. And I understand there's limited opportunities. We only have four clubs here in Australia. But there's not a shortage of talent for you to be able to do that. And
1: I love how you mentioned the Pacific Cup, the Junior Cup.
0: Mate, that has produced so many players that have come. Like, we look in the women's space. Let's look at that because there's issues there at the moment with rugby union players wanting to go over. We've seen Ash Masters
1: already.
0: Go. Yeah, you know. We see Aliyah Nasio. She played rugby with our New South Wales Tonga team. Roman Tuamau, he played for New South Wales Samoa. Now he's down in Canberra. Phoenix Godinay, he played for New South Wales Samoa. Now he's with West Tigers. You know, Heinz Lamoto, New South Wales Tonga, he's with Toulouse. Mate, there's so many players that are playing in this competition. And then from that union experience, they go, oh, union's actually all right. Mm. I actually like the game. So there's got to be something done. But, hey, what do I know, T?
1: What do you know, mate?
0: But anyway, Super Rugby is on this weekend and it's a blockbuster and we get into the pointy end.
1: And then just before we get over to Sala Tongatuki, the Kanaloa group, can you give us an update?
0: Yep, I
1: believe there's been some news since our interview with them on Monday. Just a quick background, they were the group that put in
0: the bid to take ownership
1: an application to one day or hopefully own
0: Moana Pacifica. Yep, that's officially been rejected from New Zealand Rugby Union. That came out yesterday.
1: Has there been a number of...
0: I don't know who else is out there. But NZRU hold the license and they're the ones that either say yay or nay and they do the full vetting process. Look, from our chat on Monday with them, I thought it was very probably, a little bit wishful thinking. Just like, I know that they said they couldn't say too much around the strategy involved, but I'm thinking long-term. Like, how does the team stay in for long-term for like 20 years? And I just didn't get that vibe from them that maybe they would be right for next year. But if you keep losing $10 million every year, like, where do you get that money from?
1: Mm.
0: So I just, had my doubts that chat.
1: If they were on the Shark Tank and you're one of the investors, you're like, sorry, it's not for me.
0: Yeah, I'm out. Sorry, I am out. but you know, again, you can't hate on them for having a crack, though.
1: 100%.
0: We're all about having a crack.
1: 100%.
0: And if it's not now, it might be later on. Like, they just got to keep knocking on the doors to hopefully one day get what they want. So anyway. All right, T, that's it for Rugby Union until we continue the chat with Nemani Nondolo Kurundrani. But first, let's get to...
1: Hold up. What's going on? You'll never believe it. It has happened. Has this happened again? Or has it happened before?
0: It has definitely happened before, if I think...
1: There's been
0: what
1: a couple
0: you're about
1: times.
0: To say.
1: Yeah, Sala Tongatuki.
0: She's not here.
1: Has just sent a message saying she's unavailable.
0: Hopefully everything's all right. But hopefully you're prepared something.
1: I've got you covered.
0: You got me covered. Yeah, so you've always got me covered. So we're going to preview some more.
1: We'll preview a few more games from this weekend, and then we'll get to Nemani Nondolo Kurundrani.
2: Hey everyone, Alex Johnson here from the PNG Kumuls, the South Sydney Rabbitohs. You're here with Nation Footy.
1: Sammy, round 10 NRL.
0: Yes.
1: With the game so far, what have you thought about the actual competition?
0: To be honest, I reckon I get lost with all the other stuff that happens in rugby league. So I forget there's actually 80 minutes that actually happens every week.
1: Yeah.
0: But I find it very hard to pick because when I think there's a sure thing somewhere, it's like, oh my goodness, what happened there? Like, I love it because it's completely different to last year. Look at the bottom teams up the top and look at the ones that were sort of at the top. They're down the bottom.
1: Yep.
0: Bulldogs, Melbourne Storm.
1: Yep.
0: Holy.
1: Well, there's a few games that we'll cover that's happening this weekend. I want to start with the Bunnies versus the Sharks.
0: So now, the Bunnies were down the bottom last year too, weren't they?
1: They weren't anywhere near the top.
0: Nah.

0: But they are now sitting fourth on the ladder.
1: Yeah.
0: And the Sharkies are sitting eighth. The Bunnies, they had a tight loss to the Newcastle Knights. So I know that they'll want to try and make things better from that.
1: That was a very entertaining game.
0: In Newcastle, yep. But unfortunately, they have no Latrell Mitchell. He is out due to injury for this week and maybe possibly next week. But they do have one of the tallest players in rugby league, Jai Gray, returning at fullback.
2: One of the tallest.
0: I love watching him play because there's not much of him, but man, he is brave and he is fast, he is nippy. My sons aren't that tall either, so one of my sons love watching Jai Gray. So shout out to Jai. He will be making his return to fullback. And the Sharks, they come off the back of a very huge win against the Tigers, 52-10. There are no changes to that side that played the Tigers. But my matchup for this round, Keon Kolomatangi versus Adam Fanua-Blake in the middle.
1: It's a couple of big Tongans going at it.
0: Who wins?
1: Oh, man. Why do you put me in that situation to come up with that? It's a draw.
0: Oh, well, who wins the match? Who do you think wins the match?
1: This is actually even better for our smoke and tip. For some reason, I'm leaning towards the Bunnies.
0: Really?
1: Yeah. But no, I don't know. You reckon the Sharkies?
0: Sharkies are
1: with Latrell out. Who actually is opposite of, or who would have been opposite Latrell?
0: It would have been Kale Iro.
1: No.
0: Kale plays on the left. Latrell plays on the left. So it would have been Siosifa Talakai, this one.
1: Really?
0: Yeah.
1: I was going to say, when you find out, when you're opposite number, probably a superstar of the game, when they're not playing, are you like cheering? But for Sif, I don't really think he cares who's in front of him.
0: He doesn't care.
1: He likes taking names.
0: Well, I'm going to go the Sharkies on this one.
1: Yeah?
0: Yeah.
1: Okay. You like the Sharkies after last week? Fair enough.
0: Yep. In another game, the game straight after this one is the Manly Seagulls versus the Brisbane Broncos.
1: Oh, this is another good matchup.
0: The Manly Seagulls, they do have their halfback, Jamal Fogarty, coming back. The Broncos, they miss a few players in Adam Reynolds, Dean Mariner, and Katoni Staggs. But my matchup for this one, in the back row, Tongan enforcer Hamole Olakau'atu versus Cook Islander Xavier Willison. Them going at it.
1: A couple of big units going at it again. How tall is Xavier Willison? He's 2 metres, eh?
0: I reckon they would be very similar in height. But what I've loved about Xavier Willison's development, I've seen him over the years develop into one of Broncos' leaders. And I think with Payne Huss leaving next year, I reckon Xavier Willison might be that enforcer alongside Mitch Barnett.
1: Correct me if I'm wrong here, the way Xavier carries, like for a tall man, obviously there looks like there's a lot of space for him to, get under the ball or hit him. But like 205 centimetres, that's a big target. But like he seems like really tough to tackle because he gets his bumpers and it's like you can't really get a clean shot on a big man like that. Like that's what it looked like from the outside, but I could be wrong here.
0: Like he keeps his hips away from the defender.
1: Yes, he does.
0: And that way it's so hard to get him down because that space keeps his legs up. Same as Hamole Olakau'atu as well. You see the way that they create space, whether it's through footwork, but at the point of contact, their hips are
1: away from the defender. Yeah, that's what I've noticed, and that makes me think why. What you're saying, he will be the enforcer for the Bronx.
0: I think with the Manly Seagulls losing to Panthers in a tight one last week, they've proven that they are the real deal. And I know they were missing Tom Trbojevic, but Dolu Kola at the back there, he's doing a good job. So I'm going with the Manly Seagulls to beat the Broncos in this one.
1: That's not a bad shout, that one.
0: The Manly Seagulls are sitting seventh. After their start of the season, they are now seventh in the top eight. The Broncos are at the 10th position on the NRL ladder. And my last game is the Storm versus the Tigers. The Storm are second last, sitting 16th place on the ladder. And the Tigers, they're up at fifth. 7 losses in a row for Melbourne Storm. Does it become 8?
1: That's going to be the talking point every week. This can't happen again. Everyone's waiting for that narrative to go, surely they can't go 7 in a row. Surely they can't go 8 in a row. But the Tigers will be desperate. And with the injuries that they do have,
0: Yep, no Adam Dewey, no Samuel Alofoanu, no RP.

0: Cortisol.
1: Yeah, so does that hurt them a lot, or do you think they've got the next man up mentality compared to what the Melbourne Storm usually say when they go next man up?
0: Well, let me read you the packs for each side. So
1: this is going to be the deciding factor.
0: This is the matchup. Okay. So Melbourne Storm, Stefano Toikamanu, they've got Sean Blaw, Ativalu Lisati at back row, and then off the bench, they've got Joe Chan, David Mwali, Cooper Clark.
1: Okay.
0: I've just named off a few of their Pacific Islander forwards in that Melbourne Storm team. Listen to the Tigers team. So the starting props, Terrell May, Fanua Pole. You've got Sione Fainu at back row. Off the bench, Bunty Afoa, back fence Bunty.
1: Oh, from the Warriors.
0: From the Warriors. Royce Hunt as well, coming off the bench. And Latu Fainu. He'll come off and bring a bit of spark in that hooker position, I think.
1: Wow, that's an even matchup. But who's got more grunt in them?
0: At the moment, Tigers. You'd have to say the Tigers.
1: Tigers, yeah.
0: But then you go to the Storm team, you've got Fa'alongo.
1: I know. When you said those names and you look at their team, you go, how are you second last?
0: Cameron Munster, Jerome Hughes, and Harry Grant. How does that happen that they're sitting second last with seven losses?
1: I've got no idea. I don't know. That's a tough one.
0: Poor Craig Bellamy's there scratching his head. But I think they get the job done. This game will be played in Melbourne.
1: Melbourne will get it done this week. You feel like they'll break the losing streak?
0: Yeah.
1: Okay.
0: Yeah. And all right. Yeah. I don't know. Who do you think?
1: I don't know either. I'm going off. There's too much past history for me to keep going against Melbourne. But just the Tigers, I think they've got a good narrative that they'll build around this game leading into it. Going in as underdogs.
0: I would actually love to see the Tigers win. And Sean Johnson on his podcast brought up a really good point. For the last two decades, the Storm have been so dominant. So every player who had to play through that era.
1: Yeah, they all going for the opposite team.
0: They're all just loving that the Melbourne Storm are finally losing games.
1: Everyone hates winners, eh?
0: Well, it's like, they had to play against them.
1: I know, man. I remember
0: them games when we had to play Melbourne. It wasn't a fun time at all. It's like you have to prepare for one of the toughest games and you know you're most likely going to lose that game.
1: And especially down in Melbourne, like that is a slippery surface. Like, it just feels like a slow game, and just the way that they get you into that wrestle, they're physical. But
0: actually, on this point, now my debut year was 2011. We had our last game of the round, Roosters versus Melbourne. I didn't have a contract for the next year. I think one of the big three
1: in
0: were missing.
1: Melbourne?
0: No, I was in Sydney this one. We weren't making the eight. They were preparing for finals footy. One of the big three were out. It might have been Billy Slater. And we ended up winning the game. I had a pretty
1: because
0: decent,
1: of you.
0: I had a pretty
1: because
0: decent game.
1: Because of you.
0: I did make this break and then put one of the boys in for a going in untouched. After that game, my coach at the time, Brian Smith, he came up when we were doing our post-match presentation just enjoying that time up in the bar because it was the last game of the year.
1: Yeah.
0: And he's come up, shook my hand. He goes,
1: see you next year.
0: We'll sort out a deal for you next year. And I'm just
1: That is unbelievable, because if you can carve up against the best team in the comp, your coaches do notice.
0: Yep.
1: So
0: that was a big moment.
1: Oh, I love that.
0: It was against Melbourne Storm.
1: Absolutely.
0: So
1: I've heard other stories like that. I think that I love that, T. I've heard a lot of your stories, but I haven't heard that one. So.
0: Well,
1: thanks for bringing in something new.
0: Let's go get some more stories from Nemani Kondolo.
1: Kondolo?
0: Mondolo. Nemani Nondolo Kurunjali.
1: Yes.
2: The Rugby Union Preview.
3: Interception by Big Nemani.
2: With Nemani Kurunjali.
1: Yes, Volavina to my friend Nemani Nondolo Kurundrani. And I said at the top of the show, bro, that you had another photo opportunity with a different polo shirt. And then I see you today in another different polo shirt that's not the Drua. So talk us through the hands that you've been shaking and all the other things you've been doing in Fiji when you're not coaching.
4: First of all, good morning, boys. First of all, how are we, lads?
1: Yeah, we're good. Sorry, bro. I just had to go in there. I just saw the polo shirt and I was like, he is good, man. Look at the ring on the finger too. That's new.

0: mate. It's becoming a joke now, isn't it? Mate, so yeah, it's been a productive week. Obviously, you have the bye. There's no rugby for us, so I had to put the rugby hat down and put on my real job. So I do have a day-to-day job, guys. People think that I'm here on holidays and sipping pina coladas, but, you know, we've
1: well,
0: got
1: that's
0: to work.
1: That's the narrative you paint on your social media stuff. The amount of carver you've drunk since you've moved back.
0: Mate.
1: Holy.
0: So I had to do my part in the village, serve the village. On Wednesday night, I was in Suva in the capital, had a meeting with the Minister of Employment, Minister Singh. So just talked all things, you know, you chew the fat on a lot of things.
1: Chat all things rugby, eh?
0: Yeah. So, no, I've actually elevated my thoughts on this. Not just rugby now. I'll talk about other stuff, surprisingly. But it's been a good week. We're here back in the capital. And I'm in the Drew-Up HQ, first time this week.
1: Awesome. Well, let's stay on the theme of rugby then. This is not, a show about other jobs that you do, but I do love bringing it up. But anyway, the Drew do have the bye this yep. week, man. 3 wins from 4 games. It's been a bit of a purple patch for the boys since, you know, the announcement of the coaches will be moving on. But Big Temor. The Skip's come out and said that during the bye week he's encouraged them to get back to their families. You know, what's the talk around what the boys are doing in their week off and why did he feel the need to probably say, yeah, get back to the families?
0: Yeah, look, and I think that was deservedly said. As you know, in our culture, we're predominantly a Fijian, Itauke, indigenous Fijian team. Family is everything to us. We're a village. It takes a village to raise a person. We're a communal sort of people, and you know, it might not be the same, I guess, in probably the Western cultures, but for us, it's home. And you know, we've grinded together for 9 weeks. In the last bye, we trained during that bye, so what Temo said, it's been great. No one's heard from anyone. Everyone's sort of, you know, obviously they got given their programs to get away, but, it's some of these guys, you know, their families live on an island. You know, some of them haven't seen their family since Christmas last year. So to be able to go back and, you know, rejuvenate, be around their family, get on the island. So, like I said, some of them, it's a 14-hour boat ride to get home. So, with 3 games left, 3 important games, and 3 games, we've had, you know, we've beaten them besides the Reds. We've had good success with, you know, we've got the Tars at home, which we've had good success there. Obviously the Force where we played them earlier and then the Reds in Brisbane. So, you know, three very important games. And I just think it was the right decision, smart decision from the coaches and the senior players to get everyone just to connect back with their families, man, because, you know, it's going to be a very, very important 3 weeks.
1: How good is that, eh? What did you do on your bye week, T? Because I've been to Fiji on my bye week, but if you're living on an island, a holiday destination, like it just, well, would you want to go anywhere else?
2: Depends where I am. Am I in the UK or Australia?
1: Where do you want to be?
2: Australia.
1: Australia, okay, for your bye week. What are you doing?
2: Golf.
1: Golf. Nems, what did you do in your bye week? Trained hard, eh? Trained hard, eh? Extras.
0: Yeah. No, unfortunately, not all of us had the luxuries of going away for a few days. We were what you call the extras club, where you'd have to come in at 6 a.m. So I got sick of it, and I went and bought a Watt bike. So I was like, right, now I can just do it from home.
1: The bye week, you're on the Watt bike, even though you scored 100 tries.
2: Where was Rupa?
1: Mate, don't get me started.
2: Where was Rupa?
1: The Player Association, mate. Anyway, don't worry about that one. We don't have those clauses in rugby union like you guys have in rugby league. But some other big news, Nems. We've seen the Fijian squad being announced. A very, very strong-looking squad there, obviously with the upcoming Nations Cup just around the corner.
0: Yeah, it's a very, I think for the first time, even I've been in and around the squad, I think it's probably the most well-balanced squad we've had in a long time, with experience, with, youth. They've got guys like Bevele Yato back in who was out. Bit of controversy in the last World Cup, obviously with the new interim coach, so it'll be you know, it'd be interesting to see how they go. You'd like to think, obviously, he's been picked, so they've obviously buried the hatchet there, so it's good to see the big man back. You know, you've got Nathan Hughes, a few debutants, Nathan Hughes and Virimi Vakatawa, who we all know have had a lot of experience playing for England and then in France. So, you know, it's a really good squad. In saying that, it's going to get cut down to 30, so there's still, you know, guys there that might not make the tour. So, yeah, it's a really good squad. I'm really excited to see, you know, the likes of Vodevode, the guys from the Drua, get an opportunity, and hopefully they can get some exposure over in Europe and play against those sides. But dare I say, it's going to be probably heavily influenced by the European based players.
1: Oh, hopefully we see Vodevode. He played well against the British and Irish Lions last year, so he got a bit of a taste there. Freak of a player. And then on the women's front, Mike Ledge being announced as the Fijian Drua women's coach.
0: Yeah, it's been great appointment. Obviously, he's done really well with them in the Pacific Cup. Mike Ledge brings a lot of experience. I ran into him just on my way into here to come see you guys, and he's they're actually with the week off. They're training at the moment, so they've got their first trial game next week. They've started this week of training. Again, you know, someone like Mike and his experience, and then obviously his assistants who they had at Fijiana. So, you know, these girls, particularly with the season so short, you don't need disruptions and new coaches and whatnot. I think it's a great appointment, and you know, they're really pumped for next year. And I was just speaking to some of the management in the Fijiana Drua, and they just want to go well this year. They want to go one better, and you know, they want to try and reach their potential.
1: Yeah, they've had some success, eh? The Fijian women in the Super W space. So hopefully they can have some more this year, because that's just around the corner as well. T, you're right over there, my friend.
2: Yeah, mate, all good.
1: Okay, I just thought you'd just chime in there and help us out here with Nems. He wants to talk to you as well, not just me.
0: he wants to go to the golf.
1: He wants to go to golf. T's bye week. he's got his clubs in the car. But no, it's been a big chat, Nems. You are the man. We look forward to catching you next week. We'll see the Drua polo shirt on, no doubt, from when? Monday? Sunday?
0: Well, I'm off to Kiribati next week, so I might have to give you a call to get some advice if you've been there.
1: I haven't been to Kiribati. Holy.
0: Okay, so that could be our chat for next week. I'm off on Tuesday to have a chat with Mr.
1: Do you know how to say hello? Do you know how to say hello in Kiribati?
0: I don't want to offend anyone, mate, so I'm not going to bother.
1: So when you get there, come to Māori. Māori. Come to Māori, yeah, 100%.
0: Is that it?
1: Yeah, that's it, my friend. We have Kiribati listeners, so make sure, we'll help you out here. There we go.
0: I'll take some photos, take some videos. I'm really excited, so I'm off there next week.
1: So will we be tuning in with you from Kiribati next week?
0: Actually, you are, because I fly out at like 11 o'clock, so we'll have to, no, yes, we'll be from Kiribati.
1: Oh, that's a first. We'll make sure the internet's on, make sure we get the time differences. Well,
0: funny you say that, because their internet is way better than Fiji. Apparently, they've got Starlink everywhere. Boys, we're on, boys.
1: We're on. Oh, mate, make sure we have it outside the median so we can see beautiful Kiribati. Looking forward to that chat, Nems. Love it, bro. We'll chat soon. More there.
0: Enjoy, boys. Later.
2: To easy, Nems.
1: How good's that?
3: Smoke. You better lock it up. You better lock it up. You lock it up. Lock it up. Lock it up. Lock it up. Smoke. No, you lock it up.
1: Yes, Smokey.
3: Lock it up.
1: Here we go. Our lock and smoke, our tipping comp that we like to finish the show with. And I caught up last week, didn't I, T?
2: Yes, you got a couple points. I did get one, I think.
1: Did you get
2: but
1: one?
2: The score is 9-6 to me. You took both points last week. And the loser at the end of the year has to buy the other one a feed. A big feed.
1: Big feed. I'll give you a big pig. Big block on the
2: big
1: spit.
2: Pig.
1: Yeah, I've got you, bro.
2: Are you sure?
1: Hey?
2: I don't like pig.
1: You don't like pig. I was about to say that. Oh, you know what? You want some loo?
2: Some loo.
1: Yeah, some
2: loo. Oh, yeah, I'll take the loo.
1: Yeah, give you some loo.
2: And
1: sippy,
2: a fish.
1: Some
2: a whole fish.
1: Whole
2: a
1: fish.
2: Snapper.
1: Snapper.
2: A whole snapper, rice, coconut cream.
1: Oh, man, I'm going to start fishing now so I can practice how to reel one in for you. Nice and fresh. But anyway, let's go to our tips. Who are we liking here? Who are we liking?
2: I'll start then. I'll lock in the Newcastle Knights.
1: Oh, you did say that they're going to. That's a sure thing, lock.
2: That's my lock in.
1: That's lock
2: to
1: in.
2: Beat the Dragons. Dragons have had the bye last week, so they do. They are on the board with 2 points, but and they're also rested. But I just think the Knights, the way that they're playing, and they've got Kalen Ponga back, Dylan Brown back, and Fletcher Sharp's there.
1: Yep.
2: I just think they're going to be too good for the Dragons.
1: Okay. Do the Reds turn things around against the Chiefs? Chiefs are flying. Do the Reds have a crack?
2: Who'd you lock in?
1: Yeah, I'm just having a look at the Union one because you've done the lock in there. Do you know? You know what my lock is? Actually, I'm going to go the Landers
2: to beat the Tars.
1: Yes, I'm going to go the Landers at home, and that's probably a more of an even game because they're both down the bottom. But I just think.
2: Well, that's why I was going to go Tars as my. No, I'm not going to get. No, I'm not going against the Highlanders.
1: Nah, okay, but not, the Highlanders are my lock.
2: Not with the place of, especially when they're playing in Dunedin, my hometown where I was born. So I'm not going to Waratahs to beat the Highlanders. But what I will go. So you've gone the Highlanders as your lock.
1: Yep.
2: As my smoky, here's one for you.
1: Yeah.
2: Is Manly a smoky against the Broncos?
1: Ooh. Are the Sharks a smoky against the Bunnies?
2: Are the Sharks a smoky against the Bunnies? No, that's strong.
1: But who did you say
2: was... I'll give you the Sharks if you give me Manly.
1: You good with that?
2: Yeah. Oh, nah, actually, you're not.
1: Oh, what?
2: Well, why don't we go the other way then? You go Bunnies and I'll go Broncos.
1: For what?
2: For our Smokies to beat.
1: Oh, okay. Oh, let's shake on it again.
2: There you go. We'll just go the other team.
1: We'll go the other team. Oh, let's take that then. Sweet as.
2: What a shambles.
1: Sweet as. Yeah. Someone have some authority over here to have some clear boundaries because we keep stepping out of it. But anyway, all
2: that's
1: good.
2: All right. Let me wrap us up. Tell your Pacifica mates about our Monday and Friday shows. Just subscribe to the podcast. Search Nijan Footy, wherever you get your podcasts. And a final one from me. Happy Mother's Day to all our mums. Oh.
1: You've just reminded me.
2: Across the Pacific, and happy Mother's Day to my mum. Love you very much.
1: Absolutely. Much love. Ofalahiatu.
2: This show was produced on the lands of the Gadigal people of the Eora Nation.
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0: ABC News. Hello, I'm Noni Edwards. A woman with links to Islamic State fighters will remain behind bars until she next faces a Sydney court on terror-related offences. Rhiannon Solomon-Marin reports.
1: 32-year-old Janaya Safar landed in Sydney with her child on a flight from Doha last night. Federal police say she'd followed her husband to Syria in 2015 after he left Australia and joined Islamic State. She was arrested when she arrived at the airport and charged with entering and remaining in a declared conflict zone and joining ISIS. She's since faced court and has been refused bail. Two other women who arrived in Melbourne last night have also appeared in court today, accused of crimes against humanity relating to slavery.
0: The Northern Territory government is expected to trigger a review into the child protection system following the death of five-year-old Kumanjayi little baby. Matt Garrick reports.
2: Earlier this week, NT Child Protection Minister Robin Carl confirmed three Child Protection Department staffers were stood down after an internal investigation into the circumstances of Kumanjayi little baby prior to her alleged murder. Ms. Carl's now said her government is preparing to announce the scope of an independent review on Monday. She said the review will look into the whole system, including its culture, resources, practices and laws. Kumanjayi little baby went missing from a town camp in Alice Springs on Anzac Day. Her body was found in bushland five days

0: days later, and a man has been charged with her murder.
1: A teacher at a Jewish school in Melbourne has told the Royal Commission on Anti-Semitism and Social Cohesion her students were appalled at a cartoon in the Australian Financial Review referencing the Torah. Sharoni Bloom told the commissioner she showed the cartoon to her students when studying contemporary anti-Semitism. The paper apologised for the image, which depicted Benjamin Netanyahu and Donald Trump with the Jewish phrase "Oy vey" and a speech bubble referring to the Jewish sacred text. Ms. Bloom says the decision to publish it is evidence of anti-Semitism.
2: And to put it in a newspaper is horrendous. It's just horrendous. How do you explain that to 15-year-olds? You're trying to give them an identity, make them feel proud of who they are.
1: US President Donald Trump says a ceasefire with Iran is still in force despite a clash in the Strait of Hormuz that saw the Iranian military fire on US warships. John O'Wakely has more.
3: Washington and Tehran have blamed each other for the exchange of fire. Iran says it acted in retaliation for what it described as U.S. aggression against an Iranian oil tanker and another vessel. Donald Trump has been asked how close the U.S. is to a deal with Iran, to which he gave a mixed response.
4: Could happen any day. Could, and it might not happen, but it could happen any day. I believe they want the deal more than I do.
3: He's reiterating that the ceasefire remains in effect and is downplaying the exchange of fire between the US and Iran in the Strait of Hormuz. The US president did, however, threaten more violent attacks if Iran does not agree to a peace deal.
1: The United Nations says its health body is working with several countries to help prevent the spread of hantavirus after an outbreak on a cruise ship which is sailing to the Canary Islands. The World Health Organization says 8 passengers have been infected, 3 of which have died. But it says it's not the start of a pandemic, as the rodent-borne illness does not easily spread between people. Spokesperson for the UN Secretary-General, Stéphane Dujarric, says a WHO expert, as well as 2 doctors, boarded the ship in Cape Verde and will stay until the ship reaches the Canary Islands.
5: WHO will continue to work with the countries to ensure that the patients, the contacts, the passengers and crew have the information they need and the support they need to stay safe and prevent the spread of the virus.
1: The head of the World Wildlife Fund and personal friend of Sir David Attenborough has described him as an incredible storyteller as the British natural history broadcaster celebrates his 100th birthday. Sir David has worked alongside the World Wildlife Fund since its beginning in 1961, and the charity's CEO, Tanya Steele, says he shares a strong message.
6: Increasingly, David has spoken to audiences that carry more power and influence than most, and he's brought a very urgent message that we need to care for our natural world.
1: In a rare audio message, Sir David says he's been completely overwhelmed by the messages he's received and joked that he thought he'd celebrate his birthday quietly. 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
10: We do have a special guest in the broadcast box. I spoke with her recently in our Getting to Know You segment. Actually, she's a young star of the game, and that is Cronulla Sharks NRLW fullback Jada Taylor. And we're here to talk about it's Sharks Have a Heart Round, which is a celebration of the club's charitable foundation. I'll get Jada to tell us all about it. Welcome. How are you going?
11: Hi, I'm good. It's good to be here, honestly. Yeah, don't mind talking to the media a little bit. So it feels good to be sitting up here and out of the sun.
10: Well, for now, it's a beautiful day. You're now a Sutherland Shire girl, surely.
11: I am a Shire girl. I will say I do love the area, but the beach is not really my vibe. I'm from Tamworth, so it's a little bit far away for me.
10: Oh, you'll never be welcome at Louis' house. He owns a beach down here. Fair dinkum.
11: King of the Shire.
12: I don't know about that.
10: Oh, the way you struck.
11: 2016 is spoken about way too much around here.
10: Yeah, well, mainly from Louis. Sharks Have a Heart Round, which is being celebrated today. So tell us about what is the concept?
11: Yeah, Sharks Have Heart is basically our community team. So there's a couple of us NRLW girls working for the club, me and Emma Tonegato, or Emma Varon now.
10: She's about to become a mum too.
11: She is about to become a mum. So super exciting to have her here for this Sharks Have Heart Round, but this will be our last one, unfortunately. But lots happening. We've got a Score Sharks team, which is a disability team that play as the Sharks, and they'll be doing a lap of honour

0: Today we've got we have another disability group doing Mermaids, which is our cheerleaders, so they'll be out performing today as well. We've got some junior girls doing a relay at halftime, and our 50-50 charity raffle as well today. So lots happening for Sharks Have Heart round.
1: So this is about community, really, isn't it?
0: All about community, the best part of rugby league.
1: So you're a Tamworth girl, you've come to Sydney, and you first came into the spotlight with that stunning try in the under-19s game at Leichhardt, New South Wales against Queensland. How do you get to be involved in something like this? Is this something that you're excited about doing?
0: Yeah, this is probably my favourite stuff. I grew up in a rugby league family in Tamworth, and sort of never thought because I was a girl I wouldn't be involved. So I think I've had a different path to a lot of other females. I started when I was 5. I never had to stop playing, really. And now I get to work for the club full time and play as a little side hustle. So I really love it. And I think today showcases the best part about rugby league, and that's the people, the community.
1: That is such a different path, isn't it, now, for young ladies like yourself, as opposed to plenty I'm sure you've spoken to, who either have to come up and stop playing, or they're playing against boys and then they got to stop. They go to rugby union, they play sevens rugby, then they come over to league, or they start with league tag. The opportunities now are at least there on an even scale, aren't they?
0: Yeah, they are, and it's absolutely awesome. I know just in the Shire alone, we have one of the biggest catchments of girls playing rugby league and playing sport in general, and it's awesome that these girls can now dream of having a career in rugby league, and by the time they're ready to step into the spotlight, they will be full-time athletes. That's just the reality of it. So it's super cool, and I feel super privileged to be in the position I am, but it's only going to get better.
2: Jada, you obviously talk that you're in a football, you know, family coming through, and you're staying in football and you love it, because you can see the smile on your face when you speak, but have you got aspirations on where you would like to go in rugby league? Is it just playing football? Is it getting higher up in the rugby league? What's the team? Like, is it like being the CEOs or something like that? What's your
1: plan? How old are you, Jada?
0: I'm 22.
2: Yeah, she's only a baby.
1: Yeah, and you've got her being CEO already.
2: Well, I'm just saying, she seems like a great
0: speaker.
2: Watch
0: out,
2: Dina. Yeah, watch out, Dina.
1: Oh, you've got nothing to beat. You're already taller than him.
0: No, I honestly, I'm just taking one step at a time. I think at the moment, I've had a lot of time off the field. I've had 3 shoulder recos, just come back from the ACL. So I feel privileged to be able to still take the field. And my main priority at the moment is to get back out there and perform well for the Sharks. But everyone plays the game to be good at it. I think I'm competitive. I'm super competitive. And every teammate I've ever had has probably said that about me. But you want to play to be the best. And hopefully this year the Sharks will be the best, and we'll be bringing home another premiership for the club, so they stop talking about Louis.
2: Come on, mate. You're making me blush. How is the body feeling? So this is your first preseason you're going into with no injuries to worry about.
0: Yeah, I feel really good, to be honest. Yeah, you said the smile was big, but as soon as I hear that, I get super excited, I think, just to get around the girls and have a full pre-season together. We've obviously had a couple of pregnancies. That's the nature of the women's game at the moment, that we've got a couple of our superstars out with pregnancy. So I feel like I'm 22, but it's time to mature and have a really big pre-season and hopefully be a leader within the group as well.
1: I thought you were going to say it's time to mature and have a baby.
0: Oh, gosh, no. Oh, my gosh.
2: Until you're 30-plus.
3: Jada, you've obviously shown great resilience with those injuries that you referred to. Any time you've felt maybe I should give this away, because the game has progressed but it's still not really financially viable as a profession?
0: Yeah, I think...
3: For most.
0: You definitely have those thoughts, and I had my first shoulder reco when I was 16, and I sort of thought, oh, this just is a part of the game, and you think you've got all this time. And then when I did my ACL, I was 21, a couple of weeks before my 21st birthday, and after the 3 shoulders, I sort of thought, oh my gosh, it was about week 3 and I still couldn't walk properly, and I was a bit over it. And I think you have those moments where you break down and cry and say, this is it, I'm done with this sport. And I actually went to one of our disability days that we had, and they were all so heartbroken for me that I couldn't play rugby league for 12 months, and it kind of made me reflect and go, oh my gosh, what a loser I am, because these people dream about playing at Sharks Stadium, at Ocean Protect Stadium, and I'm out for 12 months, I'll be back. So I think everything's perspective, and I'm 22, I've got a long time left in the game.
3: And you're talking about, you know, that Origin game the other night, a terrible time to play, and at the moment it's the only place that can fit into the calendar, but the high profile that Women's Rugby League is gaining, and you go to yourself, you became an overnight sensation with that length of the field try at Leichhardt. I mean, it almost changed your life.
1: That smile again.
0: No, it certainly did. I call it the try that keeps on giving, to be honest. It's it was a really special moment. But as you said, I feel sort of sorry for the girls who had to go out there and they haven't played footy in so long. And it's the most watched rugby league game this year. And I think that's really exciting to see where women's footy is going. But it's also really, really hard, our scheduling at the moment. So I say, NRL, make us go full time and put the Origin a bit later in the year.
1: I just noticed you dropped your phone. I'm worried about Louis is the greatest phone thief in the history of the world. So Sharks have heart round here at Shark Park. Is there anything for the public to do when they get here today?
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3: I just want one quick one. Jada, as you were growing up
1: in Tamworth... You don't know what a quick one is.
3: Yes. Who was the team that you used to support?
0: Who was the team in Tamworth?
3: No. In the NRL.
0: Oh, sorry. I didn't know where we were going with that one. But yes, no,
1: Welcome to our
0: can't...
1: World.
0: I honestly feel it's not the day to say.
1: Oh, Tiger Girl!
0: I don't tell people often. I was a huge Benji fan and I had a pink jersey and one of my dad's teammates actually bought me my first ever jersey, so I didn't get a say. But it's been a long time since I've had to tell people that I was a Tiger
1: and
0: fan.
1: Well, we won't replay more than two or three times a day, but West Tigers did take home games to Tamworth. So
0: yeah, they certainly
1: there's a
0: do.
1: Connection there. All right, Jada, great to see you. Great to know that you're fit with pre-season training about to kick in for you at the Sharks for an NRLW season. Hopefully we'll see you play every game this year. And if anything happens, you have some time off, let us know. We'd love to have you back in here.
0: Thanks, guys. So entertaining. I love it.
1: We don't mean to
3: this
1: be. That's
3: Louis
1: the problem.
3: World.
1: Yeah. Look, just boys. Guard your phone. Jada Taylor, one of the young stars of the NRLW, joining us here in the broadcast box. Sharks Have Heart Round here at Shark Park.

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5: Thank you for downloading this episode of the Sporting Witness podcast from the BBC World Service with me, Uma Dureswamy. Today, I'm taking you back to April 1997 when a young American golfer showed the world what he could do and blew the opposition away at the US Masters in Augusta.
6: If you were a PR person and you wanted to create Tiger Woods, he was everything, right down to the name, Tiger Woods. But he was good-looking, he was athletic, he was dynamic, he was demonstrative, and he did the most important thing, he won. He did not miss on any of those benchmarks for greatness.
5: That's golf journalist Ron Sirach, and he's followed Tiger's career since the start. But it was his performance at the Masters which really got people talking.
6: The first time I saw Tiger Woods hit a golf ball was the 1995 Masters. He was playing there as an amateur. I remember seeing him hit a shot on the third hole, about a 240-yard high cut with a 2-iron that just floored me that somebody had that much talent.
5: Tiger's father, Earl, started coaching him when he was just 2 years old, and he had a huge influence on his game. He let him turn professional when Tiger was nearly 21.
6: If I was going to write a book about Earl Woods, the title of the book would be Earl Was Right, because everything that Earl said about Tiger, all the predictions he made about Tiger came true. I remember once asking Earl if he was ever tempted to have Tiger turn pro younger than he did. And Earl said no, that he would never do anything that would hurt Tiger's confidence. Earl said his theory was when you're 14 years old, beat all the 14-year-olds. When you're 15 years old, beat the heck out of all the 15-year-olds. And what he did with Tiger was build up a mindset of domination. And by the time Tiger turned pro, he believed in his heart of hearts that he could beat anyone because he already had at every level of golf.
5: Tiger had already played the Masters in 1995 and 1996 as an amateur, and he had won his third consecutive U.S. Amateur Championship. So, going into the 1997 Masters, there was a lot of focus on him. And being so young at 21, he had attracted a new legion of young fans.
7: We want to see Tiger Woods.
8: Tiger Woods?
9: I think Tiger Woods can win.
5: The tournament is held every year at the prestigious Augusta National Golf Club in Georgia, in America's Deep South. The state has a long history of racial segregation, and the golf club only allowed their first black member in 1990. Just 7 years later, Tiger Woods played in the professional Masters. He was only the second ever black man, after Lee Elder in 1975, to compete in the tournament, a fact that didn't escape the many black employees at the golf club.
6: You could feel the buzz around the first tee, and the first tee at Augusta is right behind the clubhouse. The back patio of the clubhouse overlooks the first tee. And what will always stick in my memory is I'm standing on that first tee. I walk with Tiger from the practice range to the practice green. Then I walk with him from the practice green to the first tee. And I turned and I looked at the clubhouse, and I could see coming out onto the balcony where all of the workers in the clubhouse, who were almost exclusively black, coming out to stand there to watch Tiger Woods tee off. Because they were seeing somebody who not only looked like them play in the Masters, but somebody who looked like them and considered to have a chance to win the Masters.
5: And there was more buzz surrounding him as he was going to be playing the first round with one of the game's all-time greats.
6: One of the things they do at the Masters is the defending champion plays with the U.S. amateur champion in the first round. So that was Sir Nick Faldo and Tiger Woods being paired together. And I think a lot of people were very curious to see how Tiger was going to hold up under that scrutiny and playing against Faldo, who was one of the most intimidating players ever to play the game. I remember

0: for Tom Lehman, a former Open champion, told me that when you play with Nick Faldo, his body language said to you, I'm the only player on the golf course, you don't matter.
1: Whether it was the pressure of playing with Faldo or just bad luck, things didn't go according to plan for Tiger. After the first nine of 18 holes, he was meant to take 36 shots or less. He took 40 or four over par. But Ron knew there was more to come from him.
0: The man never gives up. The man never stops competing. And that 40 on the front nine did not slow him down at all. He went out and he shot 30 on the back nine and just tore it apart. Overpowered the golf course in a way I've never seen anybody overpower that golf course. You could feel that something special was going to happen that week.
1: And he was right. Tiger turned that first nine holes around and played the next nine so well that he finished the day on two under par and was in fourth place overall. Looking back on it 20 years later, Nick Faldo described the hype of that day surrounding Tiger.
2: It was constant media questioning. You were very lucky to get through one question about you before they wanted to start talking about Tiger. So, yeah, that

0: partner that day was Colin Montgomery, who in the press conference afterwards showed his frustration with being left behind in Tiger's wake.
1: I appreciated he hit the ball long and straight, and I appreciated his iron shots were very accurate. I did not appreciate how he putted. When you add it all together, he's 9 shots clear, and I'm sure that'll be higher tomorrow.
0: Colin didn't need to be a fortune teller to predict the future. What happened on day 4 is still regarded as one of the most fearless and powerful displays of golf. And when he sank that final putt, his dad Earl was there to watch history being made and to give his son a hug.
2: This was a big part of their master plan. And I know for a fact in conversations that I had with Earl Woods, they wanted his first major championship to be the Masters because of the exposure the tournament got and because of its history with being at an all-white club and for many years an all-white tournament. They wanted the historical significance for it to happen there. That's why that embrace was so emotional between Tiger and Earl.
0: Tiger finished with a score of 18 under par, 12 shots ahead of second place. It was the largest victory margin in Masters history. The 21-year-old, dressed in his now trademark bright red top, was presented with the famous winner's green jacket by the 1996 champion Nick Faldo.
3: I was just trying to be funny, and I said one word of advice. I said, red shirt clashes terribly with a green jacket. You know, I whispered that in his ear. So obviously the red shirt became more, just as famous as the, nearly as famous as the green jacket.
0: Tiger won the Masters 4 more times after that, with his 5th win in 2019. The man himself tried to sum up what the Masters meant to him.
4: You know, just the whole tournament has meant so much to me over the years, winning in 97 and then come full circle 22 years later, be able to do it again, to have everyone here. It's something I'll never, ever forget.
0: A few months after that historic win, Ron got the chance to play a round of golf with Tiger.
2: We get to the first tee and Tiger immediately walks back to the farthest back tee marker. So I'm thinking, okay, do I go back and play from his tees or do I play from where I normally would play from? So I decided, well, I got to go back and play where Tiger plays from. So I went back and I teed it up and I hit for me a very, very good drive. And I always remember him saying, nice one, Ronnie. You know, and Tiger and my mother are the only two people who ever called me Ronnie. I wrote a column about this when the second hole's a par 3 hole. And I said, Tiger and I both hit 5 on number 2. He hit a 5 iron and I hit a 5 wood. So he was enormously intimidating to play with as an athlete, but very, very affecting to play with as a person.
0: That was Golf Channel journalist Ron Sirach speaking to me, Uma Dery Swarmi, for that edition of the Sporting Witness podcast.

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4: We begin this broadcast by acknowledging the traditional custodians of the land on which this match will be played today and pay our respects to their elders past, present and emerging. We extend that respect to Aboriginal and Torres Strait Islander peoples listening.
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2: And a very good evening and welcome to Central Coast Stadium in Gosford as the Sydney Roosters take their home game up the M1 and they welcome the Gold Coast Titans to Central Coast Stadium. They've played here three times in the past, these two sides. Two wins for the Roosters and one for the Gold Coast. And of course, the Roosters in red-hot form over the last couple of weeks. They have won their last three straight games. The Gold Coast Titans, back-to-back losses after that huge win over Parramatta a few weeks ago. Of course, they had the bye last week as well. So well-rested and looking to get back into the winner's circle as the Gold Coast Titans sit in 14th place on the ladder. The Roosters flying in third place with 14 competition points. My name is Glenn Lauder. Alongside me this evening, John Gibbs on the sideline and Luke Lewis. We'll be also looking back at what happened last night in the opening game of round 10 with the Dolphins. Big winners in the second half in particular against the Bulldogs. 44 points to 12. That one finished at Lang Park. Later on this evening, we'll be heading to the boardroom.

0: as Brett Sprigg and Dean Helitow call the Cowboys and the Eels game, with Grant Bell on the touchline in Townsville for us. And your text messages are welcome, of course, on 0467 920 222. We'll keep you updated with what's going on around the grounds in Super Rugby. The first game is underway this evening, and the Crusaders leading the Blues 12-3. But let's have a look forward to the footy that is ahead of us here at Central Coast Stadium this evening. Kickoff in around about 27 minutes' time. The Roosters are out warming up. Their forwards are just joining the backs, and the Gold Coast backs are out there as well doing their warm-up. John Gibbs will be speaking to in just a moment. But first of all, Luke Lewis, a very good evening to you. Welcome to Central Coast Stadium. Great to have you in my backyard. And this one is going to be interesting because the Roosters are absolutely flying at the moment.
1: Yeah, good to be here, Glenn, and good to see you sitting next to me little mate here, Johnny Gibbs. But it's what a place to be sitting. It's the perfect box to be watching rugby league. We're so close to the action. It looks outstanding out there. Both teams out there warming up. And I'm looking forward to a good game of footy. Fingers crossed that the Gold Coast Titans can turn up and really take it to the Roosters, because they haven't been that great this year. But the Roosters, they've been outstanding. They're slowly just sort of, they're sort of just flying under the radar. They're not doing anything real special, but they're putting some really good scores on. They're scoring some great tries. They're playing a really nice type of football. So I'm expecting that from the Roosters tonight. I think it should be a clinical match from the Roosters tonight. I do believe they'll get away with a win, but hopefully the Gold Coast Titans do make a game of this one.
0: Well, it was a slow start, wasn't it, Jonty, for the Roosters this season? Two big losses in their first three games, but they look like they're hitting their straps now. And Josh Hannay is really looking to put his stamp on this Gold Coast side. He's made some pretty big changes for this one tonight, and he's getting two debutants into the side, which will be interesting to see how they perform.
2: Yeah, good evening, Glenn, and Luke, my big brother. I must say, I am looking forward to this game, but the Titans have been a bit disappointing still. Yeah. But they've shown flashes. We saw them bash up Parramatta at Western Sydney Stadium. But the Roosters, they've won five in a row, and it's the manner in which they're doing it. They've scored 30-plus points in all of those five wins, and they've never scored 30-plus points in six straight games in their history. Yeah. They're a foundation club. So we are in rarefied air here at Gosford tonight, and they've got a good affinity, and they've got great depth, the Roosters. I do like the fact that Josh Hannay has pulled the trigger on changes. We've seen some other coaches that we may or may not discuss on this great show through the roof, but he's pulled the trigger. Some others haven't changed. And you've got to change things up. If it's not working, you change things up.
0: Yeah. So Zane Harrison will be making his debut in the halves.
2: I've seen him play. He's a gun.
0: They reckon he's. Yeah.
2: So whether he's going to be able to physically handle things remains to be seen. We saw what happened to young Reed from the Dragons. Tack-wise, he's good, but defensively, a little bit light. No, he's brave enough, but just not heavy enough.
0: Yeah, so two rookie halfbacks in a couple of games for the Roosters. Yeah, not two in the last 3 weeks. And the other one we'll see this evening is Jensen Tamiapiao on the wing. He comes in for his first start as well. So it'll be interesting to see what the 25-year-old can come up with this evening. And yeah, Zane Harrison was actually a Peter Sterling medal winner in the Schoolboy Cup 2 years ago.
2: So Palm Beach Currumbin?
0: Yeah, correct. Yeah, huge raps on him. Luke Lewis, you know, let's have a look at this Roosters forward pack. Obviously, probably the only sort of talking point from the Roosters is obviously the fact that Lindsay Collins is out with that HIA. Spencer Lenu comes into the side, and Spencer Lenu is sort of been not necessarily in Trent Robinson's best books. There's a bit of talk that he may not be around at the Roosters for much longer, but he starts tonight. What does he bring to this pack?
1: Who's that? Trent Robinson not been around much longer?
0: No, no.
1: No, but look,
0: I think he's got the house in the south of France, doesn't he? Let's see how that'll be.
1: Well, there's been a lot of talk about that, hasn't there?
0: Yeah.
1: But I really like Spencer Lenu. I think he adds a lot of value to the side. He's got great footwork. He runs ridiculously hard, and teams don't like playing against him. So I think he adds a lot of value to this this forward pack. And then you've got Nefahu White. I think he's been playing outstanding football. I really do. I think he's been tough through the middle of the field. He comes up with some really nice plays. He's got really good quick play the ball. And he's got some really nice skill as well. And he's complimenting all the players around him. So I feel like those two can really lay a great platform tonight. The key is, for me, Reece Robson out of dummy half. You've got State of Origin coming up. He is dangerous. His services are great out of dummy half. I think tonight he's got to come out and run a little bit, threaten the defensive line of the Gold Coast Titans, put a little bit of dent through the middle. And I think the outside backs of the Sydney Roosters will have an absolute field day out there. So there's a lot of opportunity for the Roosters, but I know, Johnny, you've got some good thoughts on this game as well.
2: Yeah, I think they'll be too good. But just on Spencer Lenu, I want to pick your brain for a moment. There's something amiss. So this chatter

0: doesn't come out of nowhere. Yeah. He last week he played 14 minutes. How many runs do you reckon he had in that 14 minutes?
1: Two.
0: One. 7 metres and one run. So if you want to, you know, endear yourself to the coach, are you going to do that? You're going to get in there and want the ball. I mean, Hamole Olakau'atu, for using him as an example, he's a powerful player like Lenu is. When they changed the coach, for whatever reason, there was a communication breakdown. Hamole Olakau'atu, his numbers, by any metric, are now astronomical compared to how they were for the first three games when they were losing. So there's, I don't know what it is, there's something amiss. They'll all say, no, everything's fine.
1: You're not happy.
0: But yeah,
1: that's what it looks like.
0: 14 minutes. He's only been getting about 20 on average. 14 minutes, one run, 7 metres.
1: Well, I guarantee you tonight he runs more than 7 metres. if they receive, I reckon he'll run 10, 15 metres off the kickoff.
2: Well, is it going to be Spencer or will it be Nafar who gets the...
1: Well, I'd be kicking there. Well, I wouldn't be kicking any of them. Go short kickoff to start with.
2: Yeah,
1: get
2: right.
1: Get the ball straight change. Back and then straight into the attacking zone. That's change what I'll be telling me Gold Coast Titans boys tonight.
0: What I wouldn't be doing is going up, you know, around their shoulder or anything where you can be ricocheted and knocked out.
2: Well, it's an interesting segue because obviously we saw more contact last night and a couple of players facing fines. Obviously, that high shot from Tom Flegler on Satili Tupanua in the Dolphins' win over Canterbury. He's copped an $1,800 fine. And Jacob Preston, a $1,000 fine for that late hit on Isaiah Katoa in the Dolphins. 44 points to 12 victory over the Bulldogs. All the damage was done in the second half, wasn't it? 14-12.
0: Can I just raise a point there? I don't see why. So they get exactly the same charge, right?
2: Yeah.
0: Flegler stays on the field. And Jacob Preston goes off the field.
2: Yeah.
0: He gets a bigger fine because it's his second offence. Okay. So what I'm saying is, why can't the judiciary, and they're very wise men, all of these people running the game, why can't they say, Jacob, you went to the bin for 10 minutes. That cost your team a chance of winning the game. So that sin bin is sufficient.
1: Well, I concur on that. If you're getting penalised...
0: double disadvantage.
1: Yeah, if you're getting disciplined on the field and you're getting sent off for that 10 minutes, that's the penalty.
2: Yeah.
1: It's not like going, well, hang on, I'm going to fine you for doing this and then I'm also going to fine you for doing that. It's getting double dipped.
0: I agree with you.
1: I love you, John.
2: Well, Benji mentioned it a couple of weeks ago, didn't he? When Jerome Luai got Simbini, came out after the game and said, surely the Simbini is sufficient, but obviously two different
0: situations. Well, I got sent off once and I went to the judiciary and pleaded my case, sent off sufficient.
2: Yeah.
0: Because it costs your side.
2: Yeah,
1: correct.
2: All right, well, as I said, the second half was where all the action took place. The Dolphins scoring 5 unanswered tries after the break. And watching it for us last night was, Zane Bojack was on the sideline, but let's have a listen to how the game unfolded.
3: Played to Hayward, given left, and oh, good run from Salmon. He's got through two. Little feed from Galvin puts Jamin Salmon through a hole, which really should have been closed by Max Plath and Kuli Kefu Fine Fuiaki. But Salmon strikes. The Dogs get the first. Left edge and 39 metres from the Canterbury line. Plath back to the right through Knowles to Katoa. Right edge, give it a Bostock. Dummy and feed onto Asako. Up to the 30, puts the goose step on Tracy. Burns him, beats Hayward.

0: The right through Knowles to Katoa. Right edge, give it a Bostock. Dummy in feed onto Asako. Up to the 30, puts the goose step on Tracy. Burns him, beats Hayward, scores in the right corner. Great finish from Jermaine Asako. Salmon plays it last play. Dogs 21 out. They run it to the right. O'Sullivan. Dummies to Vanilla. Ankles taken. Great tackle. Nikolima. Wonderful offload. Chuck to the edge. Crichton goes in to score.
1: Wow.
0: Stephen Crichton doubles up for the Dogs. They've got their second try. O'Sullivan to Galvin. His pass is out the back. Oh, it's pinched by Asako. Sewell was there, but he couldn't pick it up. Asako passes infield to Bostock. He's got half to run. He has to stop. He gets through Sherry. Tracy knocks him over. Bostock not tackled. Passes to Farnworth, flat-footed. Farnworth tackled. 10 out. Hayward put him down. Big shift to the left. Katoa, he chucks it to Nikarima. Nikarima passes. And Stone puts Cobbo over in the left corner.
1: Wow. How good's that?
0: From under the pump at one end, the Dolphins score at the other. Black dot, 10 out. Dolphins back to the right. Katoa to Nikarima. Cut out to Asako, who's over for a double. Dives into the right corner and scores. Played there to Marshall King. Passes right from Katoa to Tabuai Fido. Cut out to the edge. Asako up to the 30. Gets through the tackle of Tracy. Oh. And Asako gallops in for a hat-trick. 10 to the left of the uprights. Marshall King dummies, goes himself and scores a sweet, sweet try against his old mob. Welcome back, JMK. 15 from the Canterbury line. The Bulldogs under immense pressure here. Marshall King to the right. Katoa to Bostock. Give it to Asako. He wants four. Oh, an amazing pass in field. He was pushed over the touchline by Tracy, but he's given it. Kareem Abdul-Jabbar hook. Basketball whip infield with a one-handed pass to Bostock, who plants it. That is an amazing try. Kafusi goes towards the black dot. Stopped a couple of metres out. Plays it to Marshall King. Given left, Katoa. Holds up a peach of a pass for Nikarima. If you want to see rugby league ball delivery of the highest order, have a look at that. That was beautiful from a young man who's got his bubble about him again. Katoa to Nikarima. Cuts out one to give to Cobbo. Up to the 40. Up to the 30. Fends Tracy. Scores in the left corner. Icing on cake. Cobbo with a double. Dolphins have won it 44-12.
2: Yeah, so that hat-trick from Jermaine Asako. A double to Selwyn Cobbo. Jack Bostock, Cody Nikarima and Jeremy Marshall-King all scoring tries. Jermaine Asako kicking 6 from 8. A massive win for the Dolphins. Canterbury, their tries coming through Stephen Crichton and Jamin Salmon. Crichton kicking 1 from 2. And as I mentioned, Jacob Preston and Tom Flegler both copping fines out of that game. But Jermaine Asako was the star and he caught up with Zane Bojack after the game.
3: I'm down here with a man who got a hat trick. He put a try on. He was kicking goals from everywhere. Jermaine Asako, how much fun did you have out there tonight?
4: Yeah, that was unreal. Obviously, had to cross 3 times. I've got to give credit to my centre, Bossy. Just knows how to draw defenders and gave me early ball tonight. And I was lucky enough to get in the corner there 3 times. So, yeah.
3: What about the ball to Jack Bostock? Quentin Hull in commentary described it as a Kareem Abdul-Jabbar hook shot. Do you play much basketball?
4: Not really. I thought I was in for all money there in the corner. But credit to Tracy, who, you know, covered across pretty hard. And I was just lucky enough to be able to get that that pass away, and Bossy off his long arms, Spider-Man arms, managed to put it down, so yeah.
3: Now, you guys really wanted to parlay last week's win against the Storm. Do you feel like there's a bit of momentum building up now for your club?
4: 100%, mate. Like I said last week in one of the other interviews, I think, you know, we all know that we can attack. You know, our biggest work on is our defence, and we have the Dogs, who, you know, have a great outfit there, to 12 points tonight, and it's a credit to our defence. We've been working hard on it. You know, it's been a key focus in our prep each week. And I think, you know, the more the season goes, the better we're getting. So if we can continue doing that, I'm sure, you know, we'll get the results that we're seeking.
3: Well, your pass was great. Isaiah Katoa's to Cody Nikarima was special as well. Jeremy Marshall King going over. You got your spine back together. How important is that going to be for this club moving forward?
4: Yeah, it's very important, mate. Obviously, we've had a lot of key injuries since the start of the season, and I think you know, the beauty of it is for us is that these players are slowly coming back and they're adding value to our team. And You know, I think the healthier our team gets, the more competition.

0: there is within the team, and just brings out the best out of everyone. So looking forward to next week. Big game against Rabbitohs and Magic Round, but yeah, we'll enjoy it tonight and worry about that on Monday.
1: The Cardinal Myrtle got you in round one. Do you feel like you owe them one?
0: Yeah, definitely. I think terrible conditions that round one. I think this is the first time we played at Suncorp where it was not raining. So hopefully the weather turns up for us next week, and looking forward to seeing a packed out Suncorp Stadium Friday night.
1: Just finally, Jermaine, I know that you're keen to do plenty of great things with the Dolphins this year. You're heading off the Storm next year. Is it sort of something that you really want to make your mark in your last year in that red jersey?
0: Yeah, definitely. I've been here since the start. I love this club. I love everybody here, and some of my best mates I'm getting to play with each and every single week. And I've been in Brisbane my whole career. I'm not too worried about, obviously, the Storm stuff yet. You know, that'll take care of itself once I, manage to get the pre-season, once I'm finished up with the Dolphins. But like I said before, to everyone who, continues to ask, my focus and my energy is here with the Dolphins. And, hopefully I can continue the same form going over to Victoria next year.
1: Well, Melbourne Storm are getting a very special player, but until you end up there, I can tell you the Dolphins fans are loving what you're doing out there. Congratulations on the win. Best of luck next week against the Rabbitohs.
0: Appreciate it. Thanks, Sam.
2: Yeah, Jermaine Asako, a hat-trick against Canterbury last night. It means the Dogs, another loss for them, a heavy loss as well, sitting in 13th place. The Dolphins up to ninth. Gibbsy, a great performance by the Dolphins, but question marks around Canterbury, given that fade out, particularly in the second half.
3: Well, there's been lots of question marks about Canterbury, and they just don't seem to be handling things. They've lost all confidence, all semblance of confidence, and as soon as the Dolphins, who, by the way, started atrociously, I thought it was a bit of a repeat of that game they played against Manly a few weeks back. They were terrible for the whole game, but they clicked into gear and they had plenty of pace, and that man we just heard from, Jermaine Asako, was outstanding. But they had their spine together, see? So they had all of them back together. And the main, Cody Nikorima with Isaiah Katoa, Hammer at the back, and Jeremy Marshall King coming back. And it was just humming. Some of those balls that they were throwing, they were mesmerised. Bronson Sherry was absolutely bamboozled.
4: I just feel like the Bulldogs are absolutely lost at the moment. They started well. Lockie Galvin tried to run the ball early. And then those couple of quick tries for the Dolphins, going in, 14-12 at halftime, I think ruined their confidence a little bit. But the way that they put on those points in that second 40 minutes is just, it's ridiculous. And I don't know what's going on at the Bulldogs, but there's definitely something brewing there at the moment, because I feel like their football has gone backwards at a very quick rate.
3: But as good as the Dolphins' attack was, some of the defence
4: was very poor.
3: Was poor. It was... Yeah, I mean, Jeremy Marshall King diving over from dummy halfway. I mean, you know what he's going to do. And they just looked at him and dived over. I mean, it's so...
4: That's the thing, too, with the Bulldogs last year. It was all about their defence.
3: Yes.
4: This year, it's not.
3: They're missing tackles. Yeah, and they can't attack.
2: 0467920222. The hairless chook in Canberra says there's a huge issue with their attack when Stephen Crichton's only scored 2 tries since round 10 last year. And PS, go my razzle dazzle Roosters. Yes, indeed. Thank you very much for that text message. 0467920222. Got plenty more there that I'll read in just a few moments. You're with Luke Lewis, John Gibbs and Glenn Lauder at Central Coast Stadium ahead of the Roosters clash against the Gold Coast Titans. It is the first of 2 matches this Friday night's NRL Friday on ABC Sport, the second of which is in Townsville. And Brett Sprigg will be in the boardroom alongside Dean Halitzow for the call. G'day, Spriggy.
5: G'day, Glenn. There was a time when plenty of people, at least of all Cowboys fans, wouldn't have thought that Todd Payton would even be here this deep into a pivotal year for his tenure. And yet, from that shaky start, this team has gone on to win 6 of its past 7 starts. Most recently, the down-and-out Bulldogs, 28-12 in a game they really did have to win late in that second half. And look, Parramatta continues to be compromised by injury. Maybe that disguises some deeper issues with this team. I mean, their full-strength roster doesn't necessarily inspire too much anyway. But, yeah, they've lost 2 in a row and 5 of their past 6. Just to sort of recap where they're at tonight, Riley Smith out with that sternum injury and Talon De Silva to take his place at hooker. Will Benson, he has a groin injury, the dreaded OP. So Jordan Samrani into the centres for him. We won't actually have the confirmed final team on for another 40 minutes or so. But that gives you some idea. There's still a smattering of of guys in that squad who don't have a wealth of experience. But speaking of experience, that's the main thing that Cowboys fans

0: fans will be out to celebrate tonight. Jason Taumalolo will, in fact, set a new record for NRL games as a Cowboy. He surpasses Jonathan Thurston's 294, so 295 for him tonight in season number 17 for a Premiership winner and Dalian Player of the Year. It's genuine cause to celebrate tonight for the Cowboys fans, especially if they can get a win. They will be without Jeremiah Nene, a shoulder injury. We'll see him miss a few weeks, so Sam McIntyre gets an opportunity in the starting lineup. There's a new name on that extended bench as well. Xavier Kerrisk. We'll see if he gets an opportunity. Rob Derby is yet to appear this year. So as I said, final team lineups due next hour. I guess the key thing is whether the Cowboys deal with the pressure of favoritism at home. Things have swung so dramatically in these past few weeks in particular. They are playing for a top four position tonight. So we'll see if they can hold serve tonight against the Parramatta Eels. Though the Eels have won six of their past eight against the Cowboys. This is in fact their 50th meeting. The Cowboys have won 22, the Eels 26 with one draw, and they've had some close games. More on that later. Our referee tonight will be Liam Kennedy with Chris Butler in the bunker. Heading for a typically balmy Townsville evening in the low to mid-20s. No chance of rain tonight for the Cowboys hosting Parramatta. I'll be joined in commentary by Dean Halitau and Grant Bell, and you can check back in with us later on next hour, Glenn.
1: Thank you, Spriggy. Will do. We'll come back to you guys at halftime of this one where the Roosters will take on the Gold Coast Titans. Quick word, Louis, on that Parramatta North Queensland game. Which way do you see that one going?
2: Yeah, I just will listen to Spriggy up there, but I'm going to go North Queensland at home. I feel like they're starting to play some good football. They're honed in on their game. In front of a home stadium, I feel like they can get the win. So I'm going Cowboys to win. You, what are you thinking?
1: Yeah, I think the Cowboys, mate, I picked them at home as well. I think the home ground advantage probably swung it for me. Obviously, you know, Jake Clifford and Tom Dearden in particular is coming towards Origin time as well. So, you know, he's going to be looking for big performances over the next couple of weeks. And, yeah, I think it is going to be a really tight game because the Cowboys haven't been anywhere near amazing. And Parramatta have been very inconsistent as
2: they
1: well.
2: But they've been very ordinary,
1: haven't
2: they?
1: Yeah, yeah. So I think the Cowboys will get home at home. That one with Brett Sprigg, Dean Halitau and Grant Bell a little bit later on this evening. 0467 920 222. Thank you for your text messages from Dion as well. Lucas says, happy 50th to Maury's wife. Yeah, Maury having the evening off now this evening to celebrate it this evening. So a very happy birthday from all of us as well. Glenn, Louis and Gibbsy. Anne is going for the Roosters in the grand final. And tonight too, Titans might come good perhaps, listening in the top shed in Howard in Queensland. Derek and Anne, thank you very much. Ants is listening in Leven across the ditch. Thank you very much. He's going for the Chooks. Yeah, we've heard from Hairless Chook in Canberra about his Roosters and the Dogs struggling. Ruben in Brisbane, evening fellas, weekend of upsets, you reckon? Titans by four, do they dare to dream? I'm a Raiders fan, so I'm hoping the same thing on Sunday against the Panthers. Thank you, Ruben. My Bulldogs mates keep telling me messing with a threatening team last year is all to the long-term good. I can't see it. Tim from Upper Caboolture. Yeah, it was... It all sort of unraveled, didn't it, when Lockie Galvin arrived. It put a lot of things out of whack. That looked like an almighty Galvin spray that Galvin received from Crichton when he took the Katoa tummy. Yeah, thanks, Wayne in Mildura. Giddy up, go Cowboys, says Joy in Ipswich. And Eels like Storm, gotta win, go Para, says Mitch. 0467 920 222. Thank you for your text messages. We are here at Central Coast Stadium. And the Roosters are looking for four straight victories. In fact, they're looking for five straight victories. No, they're looking for six straight victories. And they haven't won. Well, they've won their last six here in Gosford as well. So the Roosters absolutely flying at the moment. I can't even read my own writing. Yeah, last five wins after those two big losses in the first three rounds to the Warriors and Penrith with that win over Souths in the middle. Louis, how are you seeing this one play out tonight?
2: Yeah, I'm thinking Roosters. Yeah. I like the way the Roosters are shaping up. I like the way they're playing. I feel like their game's really starting to come in. Their forward pack are really, really strong. And it's very hard to tip the Gold Coast Titans. They've just been so inconsistent. You don't know what you're going to get. I feel like they've got a couple of debutants in a, you know, obviously Zane Harris, Harrison there in the middle. I mean, at seven, sorry. He's going to have a big job in his hands. He's coming up against, Wong or Crichton. I'm not too sure what side Harrison is playing. But, yeah, it's going to be interesting to see how the Gold Coast Titans go. But

0: They've got to start fast. They can't start slow and then let the Roosters get off to a good start and think they're going to get back into the game. So I feel like the Roosters will get this one.
1: Jonty down on the sideline. How are the conditions? It's been a bit windy the last couple of days.
2: Yeah, not too bad. It's abated somewhat, Glenn, and there's a light wind coming from the west. I'm standing on the field at the moment. It is impeccable. Absolute pristine surface here at Gosford. And it's 17 degrees, feels like 14. It's ideal footy weather, whichever way you cut it. And I think the way they've been lining up previously, Louis, you'll have Siwa Wong up against Zane Harrison. So he'll be playing on the left, Siwa on the right. That's most likely the way it'll happen. They had won, until that loss against the Titans last year, they had won 11 in a row, the Roosters against the Titans. So they've got the wood on them. Sam Walker and Daly Cherry-Evans Tedesco, what a combination, with Reece Robson. And Daly Cherry-Evans is playing his 361st game tonight, so he goes third all-time by himself behind Cameron Smith and Cooper Cronk. Although Ben Hunt, depending on whether they promote him to play tomorrow night, will also join him on 361. So Ben Hunt and Daly Cherry-Evans having a battle royale behind Cameron Smith and Cooper Cronk. But the conditions are absolutely ideal. No excuse for poor play tonight.
1: Yeah, and a great occasion for Daly Cherry-Evans as well. A wonderful servant. A few milestones coming up over the next couple of weeks as well. Daniel Tupou is only a couple of weeks away from his 300th. Reece Robson's getting close to 150 as well. So the Roosters will be just about getting ready to come out onto Central Coast Stadium, but of course it's the away team. The Gold Coast Titans, led out by Tino Fasuamala'awi there. Fullback is Keanu Kinney. Their wingers are Jensen Tamoipiau and Philip Sami. Jojo Fifita and AJ Brimson in the centres. Jaden Campbell and Zane Harrison on debut in the halves. Their front rowers, Cleese Haas and Tina Fasuamala'awi. Oliver Pascoe starts at hooker with Sam Verrills drop, Chris Randall and Bo Furmore in the second row. Cooper Bai is the lock forward. Their bench is Curtis Morin, Mo Fotowaika, Josh Patston, Arama Howe, Jalen DeGroote and Sam Verrills. Their coach, of course, is Josh Hannay. And the Sydney Roosters, they will be the Gold Coast, incidentally, kicking off and running towards the Brisbane water end of Central Coast Stadium. As the Roosters will get first use of the football. And the Roosters are coming out onto Central Coast Stadium now. They are, of course, wearing their all-Navy kit, even the Navy shorts this evening as well. And they will take their place down at the southern end of Central Coast Stadium, the palm tree end, the Brisbane water end, and possibly where a little bit of the breeze may came from, although Gibbsy obviously mentioned that it is coming from more so from the west. So the Roosters will have first use of the ball as the referee makes his way out onto Central Coast Stadium as well. Peter Goff. A very good evening and welcome to Central Coast Stadium. It is the Roosters up against the Gold Coast Titans. NRL Friday on ABC Sport. Glenn Lauder, Luke Lewis and John Gibbs. The Roosters fullback is James Tedesco. Their wingers are Daniel Tupou and Cody Ramsey. Hugo Savala and Rob Toya are the setters. Daly Cherry-Evans and Sam Walker, the halves. Nafahu White, Spencer Lenu in the front row. Reece Robson is the hooker. Angus Crichton and Siwa Wong are in the second row. And Victor Radley is the lock forward. Connor Watson, Egan Butcher, Nat Butcher, Celestia Fichetti, Junior Ponga and Reece Foley are on the bench. The Gold Coast Titans get us underway. And the Roosters will have first use of the ball this evening. And they make it up to about 15 metres away from the goal line as getting up and playing the ball is Lenu. They come to the left-hand side, one off the ruck they go. 21 metres away from their own goal line. Getting up and playing it is Cody Ramsey in for Mark Nwongani-Dawazi this evening, who picked up that ankle injury last week against Brisbane. So here comes Victor Radley. He takes it up over the 30. That's a good run from Victor Radley, some post-contact metres, and he's 10 short of halfway in centre field. This first set of the game, the Roosters and the Gold Coast Titans, and Nafahu White is about a metre short of the halfway line. In fact, he advances right onto that halfway stripe. Robson dummy half goes right. Cherry Evans will kick downfield towards that left-hand corner, and it's taken by Phil Sami and returning it back into the middle of the park where Keanu Kinney is brought to ground 11 away from his own goal line. Phil Sami bringing up game number 150 in the NRL last week, and the Gold Coast will get the first penalty of the night. The Roosters were in front of referee Peter Goff this evening, and so Pernickety Pete is happy to give the early penalty. 21 away from the Gold Coast line. They will kick for touch on this western side. Louis, no score.
0: Yeah, I was about to say, it's a really good start there by the Roosters. Nice, simple set, hard running up through the middle of the field. They get up over half.

0: Hey, beautiful kick downfield with a nice kick chase. But then on play two, they give away a penalty and they give the Gold Coast Titans a little bit of field position early.
1: Yeah, a bit of an opportunity here for the Titans. They play the ball through Jojo Fifita, 15 in from the Western touchline, right on halfway. And then Cleese Haas takes it into Roosters territory, brought to ground about three inside the half as they go to the left-hand side of the field. Now the Gold Coast Titans make it about 11 inside the Roosters half, 20 in from the Eastern touchline. Getting up and playing the ball is Tino, and now they come one off the ruck right-hand side. 30 away from the Roosters line as getting up and playing the ball is Cooper Bye. Continuing to the right-hand side now, scooting out of dummy half as pass go. Here's the debutant Zane Harrison, who'll kick across field, looking for his fellow debutant who can't quite get there, Tamari Piao, but the Roosters had a player in front. It was, I think it might have actually been an escort play. And the Gold Coast will get another penalty. Five away from the Roosters line. Two and a half gone, no score. Yeah, Tupou and Hugo Savala were there.
0: That's a G-up. That's not a penalty. There's no touch. What's he doing? Like, I don't see anything in that play at all that that deserves a penalty.
1: Savala,
0: what's it for?
1: Savala backs away. We'll go to the touchline in a second because the Titans take the quick tap and Tino gets it to within, Cleese Haas gets it to within about 9 metres of the Roosters line. They come to the left. Harrison's at a wide first receiver. Oh, big contact there between Bo Furmore and also Spencer Lenu. And Furmore is 9 away from the line. They come to the right-hand side. Quick hands from Cooper Bye and now held up in the tackle right underneath the sticks at the southern end of the field is Haas. He plays the ball out of dummy half for Pasco. Quick hands, goes across to the right-hand side. Now they're only a metre away from the line. Getting up and playing the ball is Chris Randall. Scooting out of dummy half is Pasco, but losing the ball, and it means that the Roosters will get out of this one. They will get the ball back on the 10-metre line. There's no score after 3.5 touchline, John Gibbs.
0: Well, challenge.
1: Oh.
2: Hold that thought.
1: He's going to say that he thought it might have been stripped.
0: No, he's saying it was a knock-on.
3: Knock-on Roosters.
0: And then Tedesco's challenging that was a knock-on. He said it was off his legs. And that's from lip reading.
1: Right, so
0: here we go now. It's just taking a little bit of time.
1: Yeah, the video referee is Adam G looking at this one. So Pasco actually puts it on the toe.
0: And Tedesco's there at marker. So it must come off his leg. And he's saying it didn't touch his hand.
4: So okay, kick chase now on side. Sam Verrills comes past number 11. We just need to see if there's a knock-on from James Tedesco.
1: So Pasco actually kicks it. I thought it went to ground, but he did get his foot on it.
0: I see it coming off his knee. I actually see it coming off Tedesco's knee.
1: Yeah.
0: There. It touches his thumb right at the end.
1: Yeah, it touches his hand.
0: That's a dumb challenge. That was Teddy who challenged it as well. So he would have knew that that ball touched his hand, and he's lost the challenge.
4: The kick from the Titans is a drop kick, so we're playing on. Just need to see if this touches James Tedesco's hand.
1: Yeah, so the ball does touch the ground first from Pasco. I thought he did lose the ball, and he probably just did well to...
0: But is that a knock-on? That's not a drop kick. You're not going for the goal.
1: Half a field goal, exactly. Well, there's a knock-on. Yeah. That's definitely a knock-on. John Gibbs, what say you?
2: Well, if he's touched it, it's a knock-on.
4: Based on all the available angles, the vision is inconclusive as to whether it hits James's arm or his knee. The on-field decision will stand, and they will retain their challenge.
0: Hang on, but... Gibbsy.
2: Yes, Luke.
0: Oliver. He's not going for a field goal.
1: Yeah.
0: He's dropped the ball.
2: Yeah, he's just kicking the ball into the end goal. That's what he's trying to do.
0: Yeah, but he's dropped the ball. The ball's hit the ground before he hits his foot to knock on.
2: Yeah, that's a good point, too.
1: If he's going for field goal, obviously, but you can't just kick.
0: He's not going
2: well, if he's going for field goal, he's the worst field goal kicker in the history of the game.
0: Oh, how do they miss that? That's a knock-on every day of the week.
2: You know how they miss that? Just like

0: Adam G said it is a drop kick, so we are playing on at this point. He called it a
1: but
0: drop kick.
1: Yeah, you can drop kick it. You don't have to punt kick it, as long as you're not going for field goal. So I'd have to look at that again because I wasn't concentrating on that.
0: Okay, well, the Titans are attacking the line. Thanks for not concentrating, Gibbsy. It's all good. As Fasumala Aoi is 9 metres away from the line, they go to the right. Cooper by 5 away from the goal line now, held in the tackle there of Tedesco and Radley. Plays the ball for left-hand side. Pascoe goes to... Oh, it's a bad ball from Harrison. He just took it to the line, and unfortunately, Furmore was running onto it too quickly. He loses the ball, by Furmore, and the Roosters do get it finally 10 away from their own goal line. No score after 4.5 minutes.
2: Well, they've had their chances early. The Gold Coast Titans just can't get the execution right. That was a bit of a rocket pass there to Beau Furmore, that close to the line. You've got to give it a little bit early, just enough time he can bring that ball in and sort of see what he's going to do when he hits contact. But that's a poor opportunity there that's gone begging for the Gold Coast Titans.
0: Yeah, unfortunate for Zane Harrison. He just held it a little too long there and he got too close to Beau Furmore and lost the ball. So the Roosters haven't had much possession at the moment. They're coming away from their own end. A line seen away through Daniel Tupou. He gets up, plays the ball. Robson out of dummy half, goes one off the ruck right-hand side. They make it up towards the 30-metre line, the Roosters. In fact, it's a good strong run up over the 30-metre line there by Cody Ramsey. And he plays the ball 33 away from his line. They go to the right-hand side now. Siwa Wong is 9 short of halfway. 20 in from the eastern touchline. No score. 5 minutes gone between the Roosters and the Titans on NRL Friday on ABC Sport. They throw it to the left-hand side, the Roosters, and Savala is 4 metres inside Titans territory. 15 in from the western touchline. They get 6 again as well, the Roosters. So another full set here at the Titans and inside Gold Coast territory. They're about 37 away. Getting up and playing the ball slowly is Lemieux. Waiting for it at Robson. At dummy half is Robson. Goes to Radley. Cherry Evans back on the inside. Siwa Wong. Siwa Wong backs into traffic and makes about 4 or 5 metres. And he's brought to ground 23 away from the line. They continue to the left now here. Nafahu White is 15 away in centre field. Gets up and plays the ball quickly for Robson to go right to Cherry Evans. On it goes now. They're continuing to the right-hand side, Rob Toya. And he's only 7 metres away from the line. 5 in from the eastern touchline. It's a bad pass out of dummy half, but there were Gold Coast hands in there. So Rhys Robson tried to get the pass away, but the Gold Coast markers weren't allowing him to do so, and the Roosters get a penalty 5 away from the Gold

kick a touch on that inside. Cherry Evans is waiting to take the tap now. He does so. They go to the left. Here's Nafahu White. About four away from the line in centre field. Gets up and plays the ball. Robson looks left. He goes left. Short to Radley. Victor Radley close to the line. That's good goal line defence there from the Titans, in particular Fasu Malawi. Robson fires one to Cherry Evans, low to the ground. Cherry Evans has to fall over to collect, and he dives on the ball and then gets tackled 10 away. Left-hand side.

0: here for them to get some early points.
1: Well, that's not a good 60 seconds or so for Victor Radley. AJ Brimson was the player who got caught high and they'll kick for touch, 10 short of halfway. John Gibbs.
2: Yeah, well, I don't know what Victor Radley was doing. He had off his shoulder and Fahu White. They all knew that it was six again. He's just given the six again. That tackle is on report. Why you would do that, I'm not quite sure, but that was a couple of brain explosions, and it gives the Gold Coast an opportunity to maybe get some points, but at least stretch the Roosters and get some confidence.
1: Well, we know that Victor Radley plays pretty close to the line, don't we? So Tino Fasuamalawi takes it up towards the 30-metre line for the Titans. They've been down this end a few times so far. They haven't come up with any points yet. They come to the right. Harrison's at first receiver, gets it away to Kinney, and then changes direction for Jojo Fifita to take the tackle 25 away from the Roosters' line. Plays the ball. They come right out of dummy half, and then kicking on the run is Kinney, flying through and scoring on debut, I think, Tamo Piao. Oh, what a moment for the 25-year-old. Okay, Tamo Piao thinks he scored.
3: We have no Pete try.
1: Goff doesn't.
3: Just looking to confirm that he doesn't actually ground the ball here. I've got shoulder to shoulder on the way in.
1: So there might not be a grounding, but what a little kick through. It was beautiful play. I think it was Oliver Pascoe who got the kick through. And
4: broadside kick chaser onside. Well,
1: that was Keanu Kinney, I beg your pardon.
0: It was a beautiful touch.
4: Hugo just holds his ground. It's incidental contact there when he falls over, playing on.
0: What about the speed he shows here?
1: Yeah, he gets around Daniel Tupou. He starts from about a metre behind Tupou and then just gets right around him, doesn't he?
0: Well, Daniel Tupou is such a big boy. He's very hard to... It's hard for him to quickly turn and get that speed up. So it's a great little kick. And really
4: both
0: nice
4: players
0: footwear.
4: Are just jostling shoulder to shoulder at this point.
0: Here it is now. He's going to put the ball down and... No. Oh.
1: Well, that's hard to tell, isn't it?
0: Gee, that's a tough
1: really
0: one.
1: Difficult because his hand is...
0: Does it bounce and hit his hand then go back down? I reckon that's what they're going to look at. But well, it went up as no try.
1: His trailing hand. So it looks like he might put his left hand on the ball, but his right hand, which is trailing...
0: Yeah, so knock on.
1: Yeah, it's touched his left hand, yeah. So no try, John Gibbs, but that was nice play from the Gold Coast Titans.
2: Yeah, it was. And great kick by Kinney and a good show of pace there by Jensen. He's touched it with his hand first. His left hand touched it. Then the right hand came over the top. So
4: the Titans
2: that
4: player
2: is a knock
4: knocks
2: on.
4: The ball on first. We acknowledge Daniel Tupou is trying to kick at the ball. The Titans player doesn't have possession, so there's no illegal act to knock on against the Titans. We have a decision.
1: Okay, so it's a knock on in the in goal. I think you're fine. And it should be a 20-metre restart unless they've decided that it's still in the field of play. Tamo Piao misses out on his first try in the NRL.
3: He's allowed to kick at it because it's not in possession. So it's not a dangerous act, so it's a knock-on. Short of the line, it's going to be a scrum.
1: It's going to be a scrum. So Tino Fasuamalawi is just asking the question about the dangerous act of kicking out, but because he didn't have contact or possession of the ball, it's not considered a dangerous act. The Roosters will get a scrum feed, 10 away from the line. Tamo Piao scored 3 so far this season in 5 games for Tweed Seagulls. He came from Northern Pride, originally born in New Zealand. And he has a twin brother. And what about this? Zane Harrison, the other debutant this evening, also has a twin brother. So twin debutants this evening for the Gold Coast Titans.
0: How good.
1: Yeah.
0: How good would it be out there running around with your brother?
1: Well, they're not twins. It's not like...
0: Well, they look like twins.
1: Danny DeVito and Arnold Schwarzenegger.
0: Yeah, they are. Oh, anyone could be twins. Me and Johnny Gibbs are twins. What are you talking about?
1: They are twins, but to two different brothers. Yes. As they go to the left-hand side of the field, Nafahu White will take the tackle 32 away in centre field for the Roosters. They go to the left-hand side. Good run from Spencer Lemieux. Takes 4 Gold Coast players with him to a metre of the halfway line. Plays the ball for Robson. Left-hand side, Walker, quick hands and close hands to Crichton. He's 39 away. Final play. Quick out of the line there was Oliver Pascoe. They get the kick away through Walker. Kinney comes forward, takes it comfortably, and then takes the tackle. 11 away from the line in centre field. Still no score. The Roosters and the Gold Coast Titans. We've had 10 minutes of play at Central Coast Stadium. You're with John Gibbs, Luke Lewis and Glenn Lauder on NRL Friday on ABC Sport 0467 920 222. Haven't been too many stoppages. I will get to some text messages in just a moment as the Gold Coast Titans have the ball 29 metres away from their own line. Getting up and playing it is Furmore. One off the ruck, right-hand side they come Cooper by, and he's 32 away in centre field. Final play, so they'll have to kick from deep inside their own territory again. Harrison will be kicking on the run. He almost makes it to the 40-metre line. It's down that right-hand

0: channel of the Titans, and Daniel Tupou will return it up towards the 30-metre line. He's brought to ground 31 away from his own goal line. No score after 12 touchline, John Gibbs.
1: Yeah, and this has been a really ordinary start by both teams. Their ball control has been ordinary. We've had, what, 12 minutes of play. It feels like we've had about 25 minutes and nothing's happened.
0: Yeah, it really does. Angus Crichton plays the ball right on halfway. Right-hand side, Walker. Gets it away, Cherry Evans. Short ball, Siwa Wong. Wong gets the offload back to Cherry Evans. Cherry Evans has nowhere to go. Takes the tackle, seven inside Gold Coast territory. To get up and play the ball, Robson comes left for Nefahu White. Another good carry from the front rower and an offload. Robson backing up. Still going, Reece Robson. He had Tedesco on his left. The cover came across, but he gets up, goes again. Numbers here. Do they score? Savala comes back into the middle. Gets it away to Tedesco. Robson, he throws the pass to Tupou. It's knocked down by the Gold Coast Kinney. Picked up by Tedesco. Six again, Roosters. Picked up by Cherry Evans. Loses the ball. They'll come back. He's saying no advantage for the knock-on. The knockdown from the Titans. No advantage. The Roosters get the scrum feed. 10 away from the Gold Coast line. No score after 13 minutes of playing, Gosford.
2: Yeah, that's crazy play there from the Roosters. Some nice work there from Reece Robson. To get him down here. Comes up really nice break. Good vision there. He knows he's not fully tackled. He continues to get up and go again. But when they got that set restart, they just kept that ball alive. They were pushing it, and I actually feel like they did play the advantage there.
0: James from DY says he'd pay good money to see a remake of Twins with you and Gibbsy as the lead actors.
2: Well, we're actually working on something at the moment.
0: Wow. James, watch this space. An ABC Sport production. They win the scrum. They go to the right. Cherry Evans, Sam Walker, gets it away to Tedesco, throws the ball behind Cody Ramsey. The Gold Coast had a chance to pick it up, but Ramsey goes back and collects and takes the tackle 19 away from the line. One goes into dummy half. Walker first receiver. Radley, 15 away from the Titans line, takes the tackle. 21 in from the eastern touchline. No score, Roosters Titans. NRL Friday. Cherry Evans first receiver. Lenu gets it away to Tedesco. Savala Tupou. Tupou's a metre and a half away from the line. Great covering defence on this right-hand side by the debutant. They come back right now. Cherry Evans, Walker gets it away to Radley. Here is Cherry Evans. Dummies, has nowhere to pass it, so he takes the tackle. Held up, 13 away from the line. He isn't happy with the attention he's getting from the markers. He plays the ball for Robson. Left-hand side, Nefahu White, close to the line, a metre and a half away, adjacent to the right-hand upright. Goes across, out of dummy half to Cherry Evans. Hits. It comes off the feet of Jaden Sullivan. Picks the ball up and then goes about 15 metres and takes the tackle. Jaden Campbell, I beg your pardon, 15 metres away from his own line. No score still. We've had 15 minutes of play and the Titans will get a penalty. The markers weren't square and the Roosters will let the Titans come away from their own end. 25 metres away from their own line. They'll keep the touch after 14 and a half minutes.
2: All I can say is the Roosters' attack is ugly at the moment. It's not doing what we're used to seeing them doing. They're all sort of up flat. They're not getting back deep enough. They're not running into holes. They're just hoping. And then when they do get a bit of space, they're just catching and passing. Like Savale should have caught the ball, ran a little bit, draw the fullback, and then it was a simple try there for Daniel Tupou. So they're off with the fairies a little bit at the moment, the Roosters.
0: So the Titans have found touch, five short of halfway, and from the next play, Cleese Haas takes it two inside Roosters territory. Pascoe scoots out of dummy half, and he makes 10 metres and gets an offload with Jaden Campbell backing up. Campbell takes the tackle, 13 inside Roosters territory. They come to the right. Here's Tino. Good, strong run. 27 away from the Roosters line centre field. Pascoe's looking left and right. He decides to go left. Cooper Byers waiting. Dummies, goes himself. They get a six again here, the Titans. 19 away from the Roosters line. One off the ruck, right-hand side they go. Cleese Haas is nine away. They've got virtually a full set here at the Roosters. Still no score, Roosters Titans. Pascoe goes left. Harrison back on the inside for Brimson. Nine away from the line. 20 in from the eastern touchline. He gets up and plays the ball for Pascoe. Harrison goes right, continues on for Keanu Kinney. Keanu Kinney tries to step away. He has Pascoe backing up, goes to the line, still going. Flick pass off his knees, goes backwards. He was on his knees when he played the flick pass, and now Keanu Kinney picks it up on the bounce. 10 away from the line. He thought he was through there, Pascoe. Waiting at dummy half again, he is now. They go to the right-hand side. Tino gets it away. Short ball to Chris Randall, who's over. Good play close to the line from the Gold Coast Titans. Chris Randall scores the first try of the evening, and it is his first try of the season as well. The Titans are on the board first. 16 and a half gone. They lead the Roosters 4-0, kick to come.
2: Oh, finally, one team gets over the line, but it was a really nice little pass, and it was great footwork there from Chris Randall. As the ball's in the air, he can see Sam Walker coming. He just goes bang off his right foot while the ball's in the air, gets the inside shoulder there of Sam Walker. He doesn't really even touch him, just touches his boot, goes over pretty much untouched. Nice try there from the Gold Coast Titans. And I'll tell you what set that up, their defence on their own goal line. Beautiful work from the Titans.
0: Yeah, Oliver Pascoe's looked lively out of dummy half as well. Touchline, John Gibbs.
1: And there's a good kick also from Kinney. That was, just keeping things changed up a little bit. They are trying hard, but they've squandered some opportunities. The Roosters, they may well rue that, but we've seen in recent times during this big run, they've been down by plenty in first halves and have come home, they've clicked in the second half. But that was very good work. But Chris Randall, he took the ball, and as he was taking it, he stepped off his right foot, and he didn't go over untouched, Louis, because Sam Walker touched him. He could have called touch in the game of touch.
2: I did say he did touch his boot.
1: I know that, but then you see he went over untouched.
2: No, I said he touched his boot, and there's the goal there.
0: Jaden Campbell adds the extras. I don't mind, Louis. You can keep talking. You guys are dribbling anyway. 0467920222. Go Roosters and Cowboys from Sarah, Louis, Alice and Dazza in Wollongong. I say Roosters will thrash the Titans. Daly Cherry Evans will score 5. Says Stuart in Aspley. Hey, Glenn, Louis and Jonty. Great way to start the weekend listening to three of you. Just lit the fire for the first time and on the lounge. Looking forward to a great game. Thanks, Phil and Mudgee. Even without Collins, the Roosters pack is formidable in the top four, to be sure. Rocky, having a great call, Glenn and team. I think Roosters will be too classy from the chin. Tony in Parks. The drop kick is what happened with Billy Slater, who scored from it some years ago. Knights also happened as well, says Ben from East Gresford. One of those games, it's Gosford. I'm hoping wrong, says Trish Rooster. Oh, yeah, Rooster Trish in Concord. And Matt in Kingswood was talking about that little drop kick as well. And a couple of people not surprised that Victor Radley is on report. The Titans have first use of the ball after points, 15 away from their own goal line, 6 points to

0: 35 away from the line. Campbell, why have I called him Sullivan twice now? Jaden's everywhere. 7 metres short of halfway is Cooper Bye. Right-hand side they come, and they'll kick from just outside 40 through Harrison. It's a deep kick as well. It's taken by Tupou, 10 away from his own goal line. Back up over the 20-metre line, and he's tackled about 25 away from his own goal line. 6 points to nil. The Titans lead the Roosters, Louis, after 19.
1: Yeah, well, Gold Coast Titans have hung in there with their defence. They've been on their line. They've been defending their line. They've had to turn the Roosters away a fair few times. They finally got a set restart and a little bit of time on the Roosters' line. They get a great try, and they're doing a good job. They're leading the game 6-0, and if they can continue to play like this, and the Roosters do, well, you know, I think they could get away with a win as well.
0: Tedesco makes a few metres. Gets a pass away close to the line to Siwa Wong. This is looking a little bit awkward from the Roosters. Sam Walker gets a pass away. They don't really know where they're going here at the moment, the Roosters, and they take the tackle through Lenu, 2 metres inside Titans territory. Radley goes straight and hard through the middle. Final play for the Roosters, trailing 6-0, 11 inside Titans territory. Cherry Evans kicks high on the run. Kinney goes towards the corner in the northeastern section of the ground. He takes the catch and he's immediately whacked by Wong, 8 away from the goal line. So this is going to have to be a tough set here for the Titans to get away from their own end. About 11 away as they come to the right, one off the ruck for AJ Brimson. Brimson is brought to ground 20 away from the goal line. Gets up and plays it for Kinney out of dummy half. I think he was going to scoot there, but he gets a short pass away to Tamau Piao, and he plays the ball 30 away from the line. Kinney does scoot this time. Dummies to Harrison, doesn't throw the pass. If he did, Harrison would have been through. Final play for the Titans. Jaden Campbell kicks from just outside 40. It's a deep one. Cody Ramsey has to go behind him, grabs it well, and then returns up over the 10, and he's tackled about 18 away from his own goal line. A quarter of the way through this one, Titans lead 6-0, John Gibbs.
2: A couple of opportunities. I just want to go back a couple of minutes. Critical to that try and good field position was that tackle by Jensen Tamaui-Piao on Daniel Tupou. Daniel Tupou normally from that situation would score, but he was shut down instantly by Jensen playing his first grade game. And from then they got the ball back, went down the other end of the field, and Chris Randall made easy meat of Sam Walker on the edge. So they're going all right, but here's Tedesco. He's the man who maybe is going to spark something.
0: Yeah, they were given a repeat set there as well, Gibbsy. So the Roosters go again. Robson scoots out of dummy half. Still going, Robson, over the 30. 20 away from the Titans line now. But he tries to get up too quickly and play the ball.
3: He plays the ball forward, so he's lost ball.
0: And Peter Goss says he's played the ball forward. It was a terrible play the ball from Reece Robson. He tried to get it done quickly, 20 away from the line. He saw the opportunity, but he didn't execute. And well, he didn't touch the ball with his foot, he just walked over it. So I think that's what Pernickety Pete has found there. And the Titans get the scrum feed, 20 away from their own goal line. Louis with 19 to go first half.
1: Yeah, well, he's been very dangerous. Reece Robson out of dummy half. His running game through the middle of the field is really causing damage to the Gold Coast Titans' defence. He's got to continue to do it, but he just tried to get up a little bit too quick there. And as the ball sort of put down, it just rolled up a bit. The point of his toes just touched the point of the ball. And that's why it went forward, and it was definitely a changeover.
0: Good opportunity again for the Titans. Firmore loses the ball backwards. It just snuck out there as he was trying to get an offload away. So they continued on, and now on the field for them is Mo Fotowaker. He takes the ball over halfway. He's 4 metres inside Roosters territory. They come to the right. Harrison changes direction. Back on the inside. You could hear the fans there because that was big contact between Nafahu White and Chris Randall. Randall plays the ball 11 inside Roosters territory. They go to the left for Fotowaker again. He's 15 inside Roosters half. It's the final play for the Titans. They go to the left. Harrison will kick on the run again. The high kick down to Cody Ramsey's corner. Chase is coming through, led by AJ Brimson. Ramsey takes it well. 2 away from the goal line. So the Roosters still trailing 6 points to nil against the Titans. Chris Randall with the only try so far. There's 17 and a half to go in the first half here on ABC Sports coverage. NRL Friday, and Daniel Tupou takes it up over the 10-metre line. He's 15 away from his own goal line on play 3. So deep inside their own half, but Tedesco tries to change that. He goes on a scoot out of dummy half, and he makes it about 10 metres. So he's brought to ground 26 away from his line. They'll kick early in the set as well. Walker with a big kick downfield from inside 30. Keanu Kinney does really well to knock it backwards. He was flying across to stop it going towards the touchline. He gets away from the first chase.

0: He's over the 20, 30, 40, looks for support, but he runs straight into Daniel Tupou, and he's tackled three short of halfway. The chase got up there quickly, but Savala couldn't quite get a hold of Kinney, and he got away. That was a good return after stopping what was almost a 40-20, Luke.
1: Yeah, it was a nice kick, but really well read there from Keanu Kenny. And I'll tell you what, you don't want to go down in on a one-man chase. You need to go down with numbers around him. He can burn you. He comes up some really good plays, and that's good work there to get the Gold Coast in good position.
0: Yeah, they go short as well, the Titans. Another good run there from the Gold Coast. A metre away from the eastern touchline and 20 away from the Roosters line. Brimson plays it. They come to the right now. Tino Fasuamalaoi gets it away to Jaden Campbell. Then Kinney, quick hands from Jojo Fifita. Too quickly. I think it's gone forward off the Titans. Knock on forward for the Titans, then a knock on from Hugo Savala. The Roosters will get the scrum feed, 15 away from their own goal line. Gold Coast with the only try still. 6-0 they lead after 24 minutes.
1: Well, that just comes back to Kenny again. Just, he was a little bit tired. He come up with that beautiful break, and then as they shifted over that right edge, they went straight back to him. And gets a nice pass, but if he was fresh, he could have took the defensive line on there and it might have got the play right. But good work by the Gold Coast Titans. Asked a lot of questions. Just their last plays, just a tad off. And if they would get those passes right, well, they would have scored a few more tries this evening already. So they're doing a good job, the Gold Coast side.
0: On 0467 920 222, Rowdy Andy suggests the Roosters may have thought they'd had it won before they came out onto the field. Thank you for your text message as they come away from their own end. Yeah, you can't be too complacent against any side in the NRL this season. The Titans have already put 50 on Parramatta, despite the fact that they have been a little bit inconsistent. You never know what you're going to get in this NRL. It's been a wild season so far. The Roosters are up towards the halfway line. That's a good strong carry from Nat Butcher. He's brought to ground three inside his own territory. Quick play the ball as well. Robson out of dummy half. Goes right, Connor Watson gets it away to Cherry Evans. Cherry Evans is wrapped up pretty quickly in the tackle. 11 inside Titans territory on the final play. He'll play it for Robson, who'll go right for Walker. He kicks down the right channel. It's a high one once again. Plenty of height on that. Kinney has to wait. Takes it well. The chase is good. And it was well executed by Wong. He waited perfectly to tackle Kinney the second after he took that catch. And now, once again, it's the Titans who have to do the hard yards out of their own end. They have the ball 11 away through Phil Sammy. He plays the ball. They come to the right and up in off the other wing. Tamara Piao takes the ball up towards the 20-metre line. He's in centre field. And now he has lost the ball getting up and playing it. No, they're going to get a penalty. So the Roosters touch the ball in the play the ball, and the Titans will get the penalty 20 metres away from their own goal line in centre field, Luke Lewis.
1: Yeah, I just seen the drop right at the end. I just want to watch the replay again. Yeah, you got Butcher's foot does touch the ball and it does spin. Yep. That's why they get the penalty. But I tell you what, the Roosters have gifted the Gold Coast Titans 1,000 times in this first half. Field position. They're getting out so easy. They're giving either a set restart or a penalty. They're kicking upfield and they're getting a lot of sets in the Roosters' halves. You can't keep doing that. They will make you pay. They're a good attacking team when they get it right, the Titans.
0: Well, it's the right call from the referee. It's unlucky for Nat Butcher because he didn't really know that he was kicking that ball, but it did affect the play. So the call is correct. Mo Fotowaika, good carry again. 7 metres inside Roosters' territory. Gets up, plays the ball pass. Go left hand side. Goes to Harrison and continues on Jaden Campbell. Dummies, goes himself. Takes the tackle, 15 inside the Roosters' half. 13 to go in the first half. Just the one try to Chris Randall. The Titans lead 6-0. They come right. Harrison gets it away to Jojo Fifita. Goes to the defenders and he's caught by Savala down low and Crichton up top. He plays the ball for Oliver Pascoe again. Now straightening there through the middle of the park and taking the tackle is Curtis Moran. They go to the left-hand side. Harrison will kick to the corner. Coming through is Phil Sammy. Goes up, probably goes backwards off Sammy, but it falls for Cherry Evans. And
2: Strummy Titans clocks on.
0: It's gone forward from the Roosters. So he's saying that Cody Ramsey was the player who lost the ball as they went up in the contest. And it has gone forward from Cody Ramsey. Yeah, his hands were sort of in the mix with Phil Sammy. He almost went around him and got his arm in the way. And it has gone forward off Ramsey. And another chance here for the Titans touchline, John Gibbs.
3: Absolutely. That could have easily been given as offside as well because it went forward off Ramsey to Daly Cherry Evans. So anyway, a scrum will do the centre field. They're looking good. Cody Ramsey has been doing a good job, but he's fallen foul of that one.
0: They go to the left from the scrum. Brimson has it. 10 away from the line. He's brought to ground by Cherry Evans coming over the top. 11 inside the eastern touchline. Titans leading 6-0. They have the ball through Philip Sammy. 5 away from the goal line. Getting up and playing it for Pascoe at dummy half, who come right. Gets it away to Harrison.

0: Close ball there to Mo Fotowaka. And Fotowaka's only a metre away from the line under the sticks at the southern end. We get up slowly and play the ball again. Pascoe looks right and gets it away to Harrison. Had to reach for the pass. Now Kinney, quickly off the line is Daniel Tupou. And he takes Kinney really well and he's helped out by Savala. 13 away from the goal line, the Titans. They come left and they've lost the ball.
1: Oh,
0: they're
1: facing that touchline.
2: Oh, not playing the ball.
0: Yeah, he's
2: straight.
0: Played the ball facing the touchline. Keanu Kinney says Peter Goff. Well, he's got the pernickety-ness out tonight. Is that a word? Yeah, Keanu Kinney not playing the ball straight. Let's have a look. He is. He's playing the ball facing the centre of Gosford rather than the water.
2: I don't think I've seen that for a long time.
0: That happened in State of Origin a few. Was it Terry Hill might have done it in State of Origin in the mid-90s, I think I remember. Daniel Tupou, strong run up over the 20-metre line, plays the ball in centre field. There's 11 to go in the first half, and the Titans lead 6-0. They come one off the ruck left-hand side, 14 short of halfway, getting up and playing the ball is Fichetti. Plays the ball for Robson. Now Watson, dummies, goes himself almost through the middle. A local junior, of course, on the Central Coast. Connor coming through Kingcumber. And Terrigal, he plays the ball three short of halfway. Right-hand side they go. Cherry Evans back on the inside. What can they come up with here, the Roosters? Because they have looked a little clunky in attack. Siwa Wong goes awkwardly to ground and gets the tackle for the hip drop.
2: Yeah, be a hip drop, definitely.
0: Mo Fotowaka, I think it was.
2: Just gets in an unlucky position there.
0: And it happened. Yeah, sorry, Louis. It happened right in front of you, John Gibbs.
3: Yeah, Mo Fotowaka there, and he hit the ground. He realised that he hip dropped, and he's lucky that the player wasn't hurt. So, as a result, not being hurt means no further action. So, everything is deemed, depending on what happens to the player, I don't like it. There's something wrong about that. But nevertheless, they're having a look at it. They're waiting. There'll be no further action because the player's not hurt.
0: Well, I agree with you. Injury shouldn't dictate. Yeah, he is on report. So, Gibbsy, there is further action.
3: No, that's nothing. They can whether you put on report or not, he's staying on the field.
0: Oh, yeah, yeah, I understand.
3: What I'm saying is if a player gets hurt, it mightn't be as bad a hip drop as that one. Mightn't be a classic one, but if a player gets hurt, he gets 10 in the bin.
0: Yeah, injury should never dictate it. I mean, it could come into account with suspensions and things, potentially, if they're really serious. But anyway, the Roosters find touch. 11 away from the Titans line. They've got a good opportunity here now. Butcher plays at 7 away in centre field with a full set at the Titans. Yet to score the Roosters. Cherry Evans goes back on the insides. Fichetti has the ball 5 short of the halfway of the goal line. Robson short. Crichton back to Robson. They go to the right. Cherry Evans back on the inside. And now Butcher is 5 away from the line, pretty much exactly where the last ruck occurred after all of those passes. Robson out of dummy half. Fires it to Cherry Evans. Gets it away to Tedesco. They will score. Siwa Wong's over the line. The Roosters finally break the Gold Coast defence. Siwa Wong gets his third try of the season after scoring in back-to-back games against Newcastle and the Dragons. And they are on the board, the Roosters. They trail 6-4 with a kick to come and 9.5 to go in the first half. In fact, I think it was Rob Toya who got the try in the end, not Siwa Wong over on that far side. I beg your pardon. Yeah, Wong ran the decoy and then Rob Toya ended up with the try. And 6-0, the Titans lead the Roosters with 9 to go first half.
2: Yeah, they finally get the execution right. Nice, everyone doing their job. Like you said, Siwa Wong run into a beautiful hole. There's a nice little pass out to Desco. Great change of direction. I'm just watching the put down at the end. You just want to make sure. And no try.
0: Whoa, you think?
2: No try.
0: Doesn't.
2: Dropped ball, no try. Video ref in 2 minutes.
0: What do you think, John Gibbs?
3: Bobbled it for sure. Now, if you play it at normal speed, it's okay. But I reckon he's bobbled. He slaughtered another try there.
0: There might be daylight between the ball and the arm before it goes to ground.
1: I mean, come on, Squishy, but I can't give you too much until the process finishes anyway. Yeah.
0: Yeah, so
3: he's bobbled it.
0: Tino's asking the question, and Peter Goff says, well, I can't do too much. The process is underway. So Adam G having a look at this one as well. He's already disallowed one try for the Titans tonight. Rob Toya is just getting some treatment on that left calf as well. So maybe he will miss out on a try.
2: This is the one that's going to show. This is the angle here. As he goes down, the other angles you can't see it. As he goes down, the ball starts to slip out now, and there is space.
0: Yeah, I was just wondering whether it stayed on the forearm. I thought that...
2: He's got no control of it.
0: Yeah. Well, we can't see because the score graphic is in the way of the replay that's sort of behind him. I thought the one on the touchline might have been a good angle as well. They're going back to the angle that you like, Louis.
2: There's space everywhere.
1: It's tight.
2: It's tight. There's no control.
0: John Gibbs, touchline.
3: It's a classic one where he hasn't re-gripped it. He's lost that ball, as you know, as bad as it might seem. So that obviously they realise they're trying to find a way, oh, we want to give this or we don't. How can you look at that seven or eight times and not know? He lost the ball, and the rule is he must re-grip it before he puts it down. He has lost it. So Robert Toyer has slaughtered a try. They may well give it, but that's ridiculous if they do.
1: Nothing that shows it clearly comes away from the arm with all the angles that they've got. That's all I've got for you. Thanks, Tino.
0: So Tino was waiting. Peter Goff has told him it's been confirmed.
2: That will absolutely do me. Oh, I feel like getting the car and going home. That is ridiculous.
0: I did think that as it took longer and longer, it was going to get harder and harder for Adam G to overturn the on-field decision.
2: Well, I love Adam G. He's a good fella, but he's got a couple of bad calls wrong.
0: Yeah, well, Rob Toyer has got away with that one. He scores his fifth try of the season, and Walker will look to square things up at 6-all. 10 in from the eastern touchline, moves in strikes this one, and is unable to add the extras. So it remains... six points to four, and the Titans continue to hold on to the advantage. 8 minutes to go in the first half. 0467 920 222. Noah Martin had both ankles broken by Appy last fortnight. Yeah, thank you for that. This sounds like a really scrappy game, but I think the Roosters by 28, says Alan in Longetti. I don't think Mo even landed on the legs of the Roosters players, said Gabbo. Chris in Canberra says hip drops or gravity tackles are disgusting, irrespective of injury, should be sent off. And 6 weeks. Thank you very much for that. Thank you for your text message, Major from Nunda. Appreciate that. And Marty Bella played the ball the wrong way. Yeah, he did as well. He played the ball completely back towards his own goal line, I think, back in the early 90s. 0467 920 222. Second half in Super Rugby. Crusaders leading the Blues 31-20. And the Roosters had the ball 31 away from their own goal line in centre field. And getting up and playing the ball is ultimately for Keddie. After the Titans were a little bit slow to get off. They come to the left now here through Crichton. He plays the ball four short of halfway. Robson gets it away to Tedesco, and Teddy is brought to ground five inside Titans territory on the last. They go right. Cherry Evans, his first receiver and doing the kicking duties, goes down to Keanu Kinney, takes it five away from his own goal line, and then Sam Walker leads the chase, and Kinney is tackled 13 away from his own goal line. The Titans leading 6-4. There's 7 minutes to go in the first half in Gosford. You're with John Gibbs, Luke Lewis and Glenn Lauder, NRL Friday on ABC Sport. I hope you're enjoying the call, and I hope you're enjoying your Friday, whatever you're up to. As Harrison finds himself at dummy half, and they go to the left here, the Titans, find themselves 28-29. That's a really good carry, actually. Good post-contact metres, and they take the ball 31 metres away from their own line through Sammy. Getting up and playing it. They go to the right, one off the ruck, and they're nine short of halfway as they get up and play the ball through Josh Patston. Now they come back left, and Pascoe takes it up over the halfway line. He's about a metre inside the Roosters half, and they'll kick from about that location as well. Goes down to Cody Ramsey, and he takes the tackle 10 away from his own line. Comes back into traffic, and it's a good chase as well. Ramsey starts his set 18 away from his line. Titans 6, Roosters 4. 6.5 to go first half.
2: Yeah, well, it's, again, back into a bit of an arm wrestle here. The Roosters did a good job to get down the other end, get to their kick and return serve there by the Gold Coast Titans. I feel like they are winning the arm wrestle battle, the Titans, but it's just a couple, a little bit to the help, and here's a nice break here from the Roosters.
0: Yeah, Tupou gets an offload just as you say that, and Tedesco gets up to halfway. So this will put the Titans on the back foot defensively. Robson takes a few steps out of dummy half. He goes right to Nat Butcher, and Nat takes the tackle 11 inside Titans territory. They come left. Watson dummies, goes himself, almost finds a way through. Connor Watson will play at 25 away from the line. Final play. They come left. Sam Walker back on the inside. Tedesco passes to nobody. It's kicked through by Connor Watson off the deck, and then coming over beautifully and covering is Jaden Campbell, three away from the line. Meanwhile, Oliver Pascoe is down in back play for the Titans. We'll keep an eye on that, but they are having to come away from their own end here. That was really good play from Jaden Campbell to get that one for the Titans.
2: Well, that's his old fullback skills. He's played a bit of everywhere, hasn't he, Jaden Campbell? But that was a nice little pick-up, great read. And it was all happening there for the Roosters, but a good scramble defence there from the Gold Coast Titans to stop the Roosters getting over the line.
0: Just over five to go in the first half, and they're only 17 away from their own line here, the Titans. They're trying to find a way forward. A good flick pass there. Kinney is on the back up, gets up, tries to go again, and the defenders are there quickly to wrap him up, 31 away from the line. He plays it for Pascoe, who's recovered from that little incident that the trainers were looking at. Campbell kicks downfield, taken by Ramsey on his own 20-metre line. The chase is taking a while to arrive, so Ramsey can make it up over the 30.

0: 32 away from the line centre field. Titans 6, Roosters 4. Touchline, John Gibbs.
1: He's okay, Oliver Pascoe, which is a good thing. And Sam Bells, of course, could come into the action. But if he was needed, but it looks like Ollie Pascoe is okay. They're going well, the Gold Coast. They've come up with some good defence. And young Zane Harrison has done a good job marking Angus Crichton as well.
0: Yeah, Pascoe and Harrison both coming in. Hannay wielding the axe, getting rid of Ilias and Verrills after that big defeat a couple of weeks ago before the bye at the hands of the Raiders. And they have the ball here. The Roosters 30 away from the Gold Coast line. They go left through Walker. Tedesco takes it to the line. Gets it away to Savala. He runs out of room and takes the tackle of Jojo Fifita. 10 away from the line. 3 in from the Western touchline. Right for Sam Walker. Kicking back across the line. Going up and unable to get it was the debutant Tomoe Piao. Tedesco was there to pick it up and score the try in the corner. But Pete Goff doesn't like this one either.
2: I've got no try here. Just confirm here that there is an obstruction with James in front, stops Keanu being able to come across and try and make a tackle on James.
0: So is there an obstruction maybe after the ball is not claimed by the Gold Coast in the contest?
3: Chase has been cleared as onside.
4: All I can say is it live, it looked okay. Here's the replay now. Tedesco's got no one in front of him. Nice bat back there from Daniel Tupou. Tedesco gets the ball.
3: At this stage, we've got it all backwards off Daniel Tupou, just making sure there's no knock-on from the Titans.
0: He gets up really high there, Daniel Tupou, to pick the pocket of Tomoe Piao.
4: Yeah, that's fine. It goes straight back to Tedesco.
3: It's playing on at this point. It's all back off Daniel Tupou. Yeah.
4: There's no one in front of Daniel Tupou here. I mean, in front of Tedesco. Well, it's Daniel just going to be, does he stop Kenny? But
0: well, that's what...
4: Oh, yeah, he's pushing back into him. So
0: stops Keanu Kinney from coming across this. Oh, I think Keanu Kinney makes a bit of a...
4: Bit of a Hollywood
0: scene, doesn't he? Yeah.
4: He does, but I reckon that's going to go up as no try. It's going to stay there.
0: Touchline, John Gibbs.
1: Minnie Kinney was blowing up like a toad straight away, so he was going on with it, but whether or not they're going to see it that way, I'm not quite sure. And after the last one, where Adam G has awarded a try to Robert Toyer after clear separation...
3: This is now broken
1: no
3: play.
1: Regripping.
3: Daniel Tupou just ends up in this position from the contest. Keanu chooses to grab him.
0: This should be a try.
3: Hang on at this point.
0: So they're saying that Keanu Kinney
3: we have a decision.
0: Has initiated a contact. And James Tedesco scores his fifth try of the season. And the Roosters will lead 8-6 with a kick to come and less than 4 minutes on the clock, Louis.
4: Yeah, and just like that, the Roosters are in front. But it was a smart kick, I'm going to say, from the Roosters. Instead of going across field, they stayed down there where the short side was. They turned back. They put a nice kick up for Daniel Tupou, who's an absolute superstar under the high ball, and comes up with a really good play to tap that ball back. And the man on the spot, James Tedesco, loves scoring tries here, James Tedesco, and that's another one to his collection.
0: Yeah, he is now equal fourth on the list of Roosters' all-time try scorers with Bill Mullins. That's 104, and he is whispering Ted Lowe down there on the sideline, John Gibbs, with Sam Walker right in front of him.
1: Here he goes right now. He nearly sat on my lap. I think you'll nail this one.
0: 30 centimetres in from the Western touchline. It's got a beautiful draw on it, and it's straight over the crossbar. 10-6. Gibbsy, you picked it perfectly.
1: Yeah, well, when he nearly sat on the lap, I just gave him a little tip, whispered in his ear, and away he went. But that was a try that could have gone either way, but they needed that one. James Tedesco, doesn't he love scoring tries? At Gosford, he scored 9 tries in 7 games, and against the Titans, in 15 games, he's got 14 tries. So whether it be at Gosford or against the Titans, James Tedesco is a scoring specialist.
0: Yeah, he certainly is. That's his 14th, as you say now, for the Titans in his 16th game against them. I'm not sure what Sam Walker would have thought when you were whispering sweet nothings in his ear. That would have been highly off-putting if John Gibbs was doing that to me. But well done to Sam Walker for nailing that one. They lead 10-6. 2:50 to go in the first half. 0467920222 is the text line. Keep it coming through. A few people not particularly happy with the refereeing decisions on the text line as the Roosters have the ball 32 away in centre field. They get up and play it through Watson. They come back left now and they find themselves up over the 40-metre line through Fichetti, about 8 short of halfway. Robson at dummy half, tries to get the pass away, goes to Tedesco, almost breaks the line again. Tedesco's brought to ground, 10 inside Titans territory on the last. They go to the left. Walker kicks on the run. Savala's coming through. Goes up. Might have batted that one back as well. Walker will kick again off the ground. It goes over the dead ball line. And it will be a 20-metre restart for the Gold Coast Titans, who trail now 10-6 with 2 minutes to go in the first half.
4: Yeah, well, the Roosters start making a lot of inroads now. They're slowly starting to get back into this game. Their execution's definitely picking back up. That was a nice play there from Tedesco and Reece Robson up the middle of the field. And the ball... Again, nice chase from the Roosters to tap it back. Just went a little bit unlucky there for Sam Walker. Went dead, and here go the Titans out of their own end.
0: Yeah, they had the ball 10 short of halfway, still trailing 10-6. They scored the first try, of course, and slow to get up there for finally Jojo Fifita to play the ball 5 short of halfway. They go left through Harrison to Campbell, and then taking the catch on the run and a tackle. All in the same motion. He took really heavy contact there, Kinney, but he gets up and plays it anyway. Campbell now looking for options. He takes the tackle 5 inside Roosters territory. Pascoe out of dummy half, goes right and left back to Kinney. Gets it away to AJ Brimson. Brimson's running out of room. He thought about passing to Sammy, but he takes the tackle 29 away from the line. 5 in from the eastern touchline. So they'll come back open side right on the last. They go to the skies, the Titans. It was off the boot of Campbell. Coming forward and maybe losing it forward, I think, was Phil Sammy in the contact with Tedesco. And the Roosters will pick it up now through Butcher. And it is going to be tackle 0. Yeah, so Sammy lost the ball as he went up to try to collect that. And Daniel Tupou has it now 20 away from his own goal line. 45 seconds left in the opening half. The Roosters leading the Gold Coast Titans 10-6. They've scored 2 tries after conceding the first, the Roosters. And they have it 35 away from the line through one of the try scorers in Rob Toyer. Here's James Tedesco, 7 away from the halfway line, 21 in from the eastern touchline. They come back to that. Connor Watson gets it away to Walker. Dummies then passes it off to Hugo Savala, and Savala is tackled a metre inside Titans territory. Crichton's at dummy half. Walker at first receiver. Long ball over the top for Siwa Wong. Dummies goes himself. Wong thinks about the offload, but he was getting spun around, and if he let it go, it would have gone a long way forward, and now he has lost the ball, as the referee calls held, and it is a lost tackle on the last, but it doesn't matter because that is halftime at Central Coast Stadium. A pretty scrappy opening 40 minutes. The Gold Coast Titans scored first through Chris Randall, and then the Roosters with back-to-back tries late in that half, the last 2 tries in 10 minutes through Rob Toyer and James Tedesco. 10-6. Louis, is scrappy the right way to wrap up that half?
4: Yeah, I'd say so. I wouldn't say that both sides would be super happy with the way that they've played, but it's been an even game of football. The Gold Coast Titans, I think, off the back of their defence, has put them in really good stead. They've had a lot of opportunities. They just couldn't execute a couple of their last passes to get some more points, and the Roosters had to dig deep to get back into the game. A really nice play on that right edge, obviously, to get the ball over to Toya, which was a questionable try. I believe it was not a try, but it did go up, awarded. And then the play down here of a nice little kick, smart play down the short side where Daniel Tupou got up, and Tedesco was a man with it, ends up scoring in the corner. But it's been a pretty even game of football. It's been end-to-end stuff, but I don't think both sides will be happy, and I don't think coaches will be happy with the way that it's going at the moment.
0: Yeah, there's been a lot of referee intervention as well. John Gibbs, fairly stop-start. Which coach do you think would be happier of the two at halftime?
1: Well, I don't think Trent Robinson, when you consider the talent that he's got at his disposal compared with the Gold Coast, will be happy. But they are leading, so 10-6 at halftime. I think they've dropped a lot of ball, and I think you boys are being kind, because I'm out here, there's not a drop of moisture on the ground, and I think with that scrappy call of the game, I think it's a silent S, because it has been really hard going. It has been really hard going, but they are in front. So we've seen them dominate sides when they've had big starts at halftime. But one thing the Gold Coast will have is confidence, and they would have felt a little bit overawed because they've been going very ordinarily, and they have footed it with the Roosters in that first half. But the Roosters are going to have to come out and be a lot better in the second half. They've won 6 in a row. I mean, really, they've got to do better.
0: Yeah. You speak about how close it was, that arm wrestle, Louis. 52-48 possession in favour of the Roosters. And around about 14 minutes in possession for both teams as well. Both completing at 80%. And, you know, runs and run metres are pretty... Or the Roosters have probably done a little bit more running, 1,068 metres to the Titans, 771. 12 offloads to 6 in favour of the Roosters as well. And 90% defensive efficiency, 181 tackles, missing 15. The Titans have made 207 and missed 18 with 16 ineffective tackles. And the Titans have made 5 errors to the Roosters, 4. Halftime at Central Coast Stadium, the Roosters leading 10 points to 6...

0: over the Titans. 0467 920 222. Making an ordinary game sound interesting. Both sides getting dodgy calls thanks to Brad and Young up the Roosters. Loving the call, fellas. Fire's lit. Roosters a bit rusty and lucky Titans winning the arm wrestle. Roosters need to tidy up, says Rooster Rudy. Yep. Everyone on the field looks shocking, especially the officials. Glenn and the odd couple. Here come the Roosters, says Grimesy. Adam G. There was a few of those text messages that were coming in about the referee. Shout out to the Undulla man in Queensland, says Greg on the Murray. Thanks to Joey. Every time I listen to your call of the Roosters, you rejoice when we lose, do we? Okay, thanks for that, Joey. Appreciate your feedback. Francis is enjoying the call. Thank you for your text message. Mark in Kingcumber as well. Bronson on the Gold Coast and Ali as well. 0467 920 222. Keep them coming in. Half time, the Roosters lead the Titans 10 points to 6 at Gosford. Next, we'll get a preview from the second game between the North Queensland Cowboys and Parramatta. But next, let's get the latest from the ABC Newsroom.
1: ABC News, good evening. I'm Noni Edwards. Two women who flew into Melbourne last night with alleged links to Islamic State will spend the weekend in custody after appearing in court briefly today. Jason Katsaris reports.
2: 13 women and children with links to Islamic State arrived in Australia overnight from Doha, flying into Melbourne and Sydney. Kaswa Ahmad and her daughter Zainab Ahmad landed in Melbourne, where they were arrested and charged with slavery-related offences by police. In court today, prosecutors alleged they travelled to Syria in 2014 and knowingly kept female slaves in their homes. They'll make a bail application on Monday. A third woman, Janai Safar, was arrested in Sydney overnight and charged with entering and remaining in a conflict zone, as well as joining ISIS. She was refused bail and will face a New South Wales court again in July.
1: The NT government's expected to announce an independent review into the child protection system next week following the death of Kumanjaya little baby in Alice Springs. With the details, here's Tilda Collings.
3: Today's announcement comes just days after Minister Carl announced she'd stood down three Child Protective Department staffers in relation to an investigation into circumstances surrounding Kumanjaya little baby prior to her alleged abduction and alleged murder. Now, while we don't know the exact specifics of this review yet, Minister Carl has said it will be wide-ranging. It'll look at the culture, the policies and the laws of child protection services in the Northern Territory. We also know it will be conducted by an independent person or body who the government has confirmed is an expert in domestic and family violence.
1: A safety alert issued to thousands of police advising them to disable the Bluetooth on their body-worn cameras to mitigate against a major security flaw in Axon-branded equipment has sparked accountability concerns. High-risk safety alerts were sent to 15,000 Victoria police officers this week after Four Corners revealed tasers and body cameras can be tracked via a simple app. Lawyer Jeremy King says he's concerned thousands of Victoria police officers now have permission to effectively deactivate their body cameras during raids and other incidents.
4: Body-worn cameras are really one of the few meaningful ways that we can hold police accountable in our society. They record critical evidence for criminal and civil cases. And now, because police have engaged with a flawed product, they're allowing officers to have even more discretion over when incidents are caught on camera.
1: Victoria Police says it's engaging with Axon about what further safeguards may be put in place. The ceasefire in the war with Iran is appearing increasingly shaky, with Iran attacking US warships in the Strait of Hormuz after saying the US targeted one of its oil tankers and another vessel. Global Affairs editor Laura Tingle has more.
5: The Americans were talking a big game about this. There's conflicting reports about who fired first. But I think the really striking thing about this is that while the Iranians are saying that the US actions were a breach of the ceasefire, the Americans continue to say, no, they're not. Now, this is the line the Americans have been taking all week, despite everything that's happening. And I think that once again shows the weakness of the American hand. They don't want the ceasefire to end. You know, they're under immense pressure to find a deal here. And so whatever the Iranians are doing, they're just saying, oh, no, it was just an odd angry shot.
1: Countries around the world are working to track the spread of hantavirus and isolate those who may be affected. John O'Wakeley has more.
6: The UK says it's identified a third suspected case of hantavirus in a British national on the South Atlantic island of Tristan da Cunha. The two other British nationals have confirmed cases. Meanwhile, in Singapore,

0: Singapore, two residents there who were on board the cruise ship which hosted the outbreak of hantavirus are being tested and isolated. There were also four Australians on board the ship, but they are not known to have been infected. The World Health Organization says in total, five people are confirmed to have contracted the virus. It's repeating that the risk to the general public is low and that this situation is very different from the COVID pandemic.
1: Sport, and North Melbourne AFL coach Alastair Clarkson has highlighted the ruck battle as a key part to taking down the Swans. Tristan Cherry will come up against Sydney's two-time All-Australian Brody Grundy. Clarkson admits Grundy's having a remarkable season, but says he'll become the enemy tomorrow.
2: He's an opponent tomorrow that's going to present us with an enormous challenge. Big X has been terrific for us. He was lion-hearted last week. Two big beasts having a crack at one another tomorrow. In the fairest possible way, they're both great competitors, and we're looking forward to what the outcome of that contest will be.
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8: And now Keanu Kinney picks it up on the bounce, 10 away from the line. He thought he was through there, Pascoe. Waiting at dummy half again, he is now. They go to the right-hand side. Tino gets it away. Short ball to Chris Randall, who's over. Good play close to the line from the Gold Coast Titans. Chris Randall scores the first try of the evening, and it is his first try of the season as well. The Titans are on the board first. Robson out of dummy half, fires it to Cherry Evans, gets it away to Tedesco. They will score. The Roosters finally break the Gold Coast defence. 10 away from the line, 3 in for the Western touchline. Right for Sam Walker, kicking back across the line, going up and unable to get it was the debutant Tomo Piao. Tedesco was there to pick it up and score the try in the corner, but Pete Goff doesn't like this one either.
9: I've got no try here. Just confirm here that there is an obstruction with James in front, stops Keanu being able to come across and try and make a tackle.
8: So they're saying that Keanu Kinney has initiated a contact, and James Tedesco scores his fifth try of the season.
7: ABC Sports coverage of the 2026.
8: Yeah, welcome back to Central Coast Stadium. The Roosters leading 10 points to 6 at halftime over the Gold Coast Titans. Next, North Queensland take on Parramatta. Watching for us will be Dean Halitau and Brett Spriggs. Spriggy, g'day.
10: Glenn, yes, tonight's main man, as he so often has been, is Jason Taumalolo. Took only 5 games tonight, sees him surpass his fellow JT, the one who has a statue outside this joint, Jonathan Thurston, as the man who has made the most appearances for the North Queensland Cowboys. And there's no doubting the impact he's had overall across his 17 seasons. Yes, he debuted at 17, as you all might remember, still an integral part of the Cowboys forward pack as they return home in round 10. They are naturally roaring favourites against the Parramatta Eels, who, in case you missed it, add Riley Smith and Will Benson back on their injury list, and that means an opportunity in the starting lineups for Talon De Silva at hooker, Jordan Samrani in the centres. So they'll be 1-19 as named. To recap for the Cowboys, no Nane, so Sam McIntyre gets his opportunity starting in the back row. Kyrie O'Donnell also joins the bench, along with Sonny Luke, Griffin Neame, Thomas McCailey, Matt Lodge and Xavier Kerrisk, who is yet to debut. The Cowboys have won 6 out of their past 7. Their turnaround is well known. The Parramatta Eels have lost 5 of their past 6, languishing in third last on the table. Dean Halitau is here alongside me. Nice to see you, Shop. Do the Eels have any sort of present danger against the Cowboys, who appear bound for the top 4 with a win here tonight?
11: Yeah, good evening, Spriggy. And it is a tough one for the Eels. Anyone going up to Townsville, it's always a big task. The conditions are a challenge. The Cowboys are no doubt used to it. And they've been pretty strong there this year. 3-4 is a decent home record for them. They're playing some really good football in stages throughout this year. They've had a couple of down games, but for the most part, their attack looks awesome. Obviously, a big milestone game, as you say, for Jason Taumalolo. And I think that's really going to spur the rest of the team on to come up with a strong performance and make it even more difficult for a team that's struggling in the Eels.
10: The Eels haven't won here since the 2022 final series. That was, in fact, the win they had to get them into the decider that year against Penrith. The prelim was right here in Townsville. They won that by 4 points. And the intriguing thing is, as I teased earlier, the margin across their past 5 meetings has averaged 5.6. generally always under eight. So the Eels have won most of them recently, six of

0: the past eight all up. So we'll see if they can bring their best on a warm May evening in North Queensland. Why don't we head there, in fact, and get a feel for things conditions-wise and his thoughts on this game, where we are joined by inaugural Cowboys coach Grant Bell. G'day, Belly.
1: G'day, Spriggy. How are you, mate?
0: Going pretty well. What are you expecting tonight?
1: It's going to be an interesting game. I think Parramatta will come out looking for an opportunity, but the challenge for them will be if the Cowboys turn up in the early stages and stifle anything that's coming from Mitch Moses and his outside backs, I think they're going to be in for a tough night. The weather's pretty comfortable here. It's only 24 degrees. The humidity's not too high. It's not a tough night for footy. And I think that the weather perhaps in the past has played a bit of a factor. I think it's fairly neutral for both sides. But what's been exciting for the Cowboys in recent weeks has been the form of the players at the outside backs, particularly the centres. They're really finding some penetration and some speed. And the other interesting change is Jace Taumalolo is going to be partnered by Thomas McCailey. So I think that's pretty important.
0: Great stuff, Billy. We'll chat to you very shortly. Our referee will be Liam Kennedy, Chris Butler in the bunker, and we look forward to kick off in just under an hour's time for the Cowboys and the Eels, Glenn.
2: Thank you, Spriggy. Looking forward to it. Back here at Central Coast Stadium, the Roosters scored two tries in the final 10 minutes of that first half, and they lead 10-6 over the Gold Coast Titans, who scored the first try through Chris Randall. You're with John Gibbs, Glenn Lauder and Luke Lewis on ABC Sport NRL Friday. Great to have your company in the early Super Rugby game. The Crusaders have beaten the Blues 36-20. We'll keep you up to date with what is happening around the grounds throughout this evening as well. Joy from Ipswich is hoping the Cowboys don't get robbed like last year against the Eels and claim that field goal. The two teams on the park, how many former Origin players are out here? Oh, plenty. Thank you for that text message. NRL Gosford, tiny and intimate change rooms. Barrington and Blackheath, they've done a lot of work here, actually, and there's multiple change rooms now, but they're underway here in the second half at Central Coast Stadium, and it is the Gold Coast Titans running from right to left on your radio dial and with first use of the football after the Roosters kicked downfield from the kickoff, and the Titans have it through Sammy, 20 away from his own goal line. They come one off the ruck, right-hand side. It's good defense as well from the Roosters there as they absolutely whack Curtis Moran, 22 away from his own line. They come to the right now here, the Titans. Just having a few issues with the referee's audio, so apologies for that. We're getting that one sorted as we speak. And the Titans are continuing to come away from their own end here through Kinney. He's 13 short of the halfway line, put on his back by Nat Butcher. He plays the ball for Pascoe, goes left, and Campbell will kick from just inside 40. It goes straight down the ground. Cody Ramsey takes it comfortably, and he's up over the 20-metre line, returning it up over the 30 as well. 31 away in centre field. Good return from Cody Ramsey, and Daly Cherry-Evans plays at centre field. Left-hand side, one off the ruck for Daniel Tupou. Takes it up over the 40-metre line, gets some post contact there, and he's 9 short of halfway. 18 in from the eastern touchline, the Roosters have it. One off the ruck right, they come for Crichton. Trying to find his way towards the halfway line, unable to do so, and he plays the ball too short. Gets up, goes again, right-hand side, Robson to Nat Butcher. Nat Butcher is 8 inside Titans territory centre field. They're going pretty straight here, the Roosters. Robson scoots out at dummy half, goes himself, and takes the tackle 29 metres away in centre field. He plays it for Tedesco. Left-hand side for Sam Walker, kicking towards that left edge. It bounces. Everyone left it. Tupou left it. It bounces, and then finally, it ends up in the hands of Keanu Kinney, who will play the ball 11 away from his own goal line. Luke Lewis, a scrappier start to the second half, just as it was in the first.
3: Yeah, but that wasn't too bad a set there from the Roosters. They put a nice kick up. They just couldn't get it on the money. They needed to put it on the line for Daniel Tupou to get up and have a crack at it. But he did the right thing there, just stayed away from it, didn't come up an error, hoping that the Gold Coast Titans would. But look, both sides got out of their own end. They completed their first couple of sets, so hopefully that continues to build.
2: Yeah, so the Titans are 15 short of halfway. And now they find themselves about 6 short of that halfway line. 20 in from the eastern touchline. And now they go short right-hand side for Campbell to kick down the channel. And it is taken on the 10-metre line by Tedesco, who'll return it up over the 20, 25 away from his own line. The Roosters leading 10 points to 6, 2.5 gone in the first half, in the second half, and Tupou takes it up over the 40. That's a good strong run from Daniel Tupou. He's 6 short of the halfway.

line in centre field. Robson quickly out of dummy half, getting it away to Siwa Wong, and Wong is held up in the tackle. Seven inside Titans territory centre field. They were too slow to get away from him, so they get six again, the Roosters. Cherry Evans to Tedesco on the right-hand side. Cody Ramsey almost lost it, but he did well to hold on under the challenge of Phil Sammy. He plays the ball 29 away from the line, but he's hurt himself there, Ramsey, his right hand, and he's getting treatment from the trainer now out on this right wing. Meantime, Connor Watson will play the ball 19, will make it 29 away from the Titans line. 3.5 gone in the second half. Walker with a ball back on the inside, and Nat Butcher is only 13 away from the line now. That was a good little ball that saw Butcher through half a gap. Robson dummy half. Left-hand side, Walker to Cherry Evans. Cherry Evans is 7 short of the Titans' line. Robson's waiting at dummy half. He goes short left to Walker. Grubbering into the in goal. Keanu Kinney grabs it. Then he get out. He flies all the way across, and now he goes to try to get back in the field of play, and he does. Really good job from Keanu Kinney. Takes the tackle 30 centimetres in the field of play after he crabbed all the way across the in goal. Four goals.

0: Kenny to skip across field and sort of bend his back and slip out of that tackle and get the ball back into the field of play. Big play there.
1: He goes on another run and he has the ball 27 away from the line. Then they play it, go to the right-hand side and 13 short of halfway and 20 in from the eastern touchline as they get up and play the ball through. And they're 5 metres short of halfway here. The Gold Coast Titans, you can hear some fans as well that are cheering their side on. Left-hand side, they spin it. Brimson gets away from Toya. Still going Rob Toya, and he takes the tackle finally. 6 metres inside Roosters territory of Cherry Evans. Now pass go out at dummy half. Campbell will kick it first receiver. Tedesco waits for it 12 away from the line and returns it a good chase as well, 18 away from his own goal line. In centre field, 6.5 gone in the second half. The Roosters leading the Gold Coast 10-6 as Cody Ramsey tries to get out of their red zone. He takes it up over the 20-metre line, 24 away from his line and 25 in from the eastern touchline. Walker finds himself in at dummy half and then Daniel Tupou takes another carry up over the 30-metre line. He plays the ball for Robson. Now one off the ruck for Tedesco and Tedesco's 9 short of halfway in centre field. Good set out of their own end from the Roosters. Watson scooting as well now. Connor Watson is 6 metres inside Titans territory. Final play. This is a really good set for the Roosters. Cherry Evans will kick down the right channel. Kinney waiting for it on his own 10-metre line. Gets past Toya. Gets past Siwa Wong. No, he doesn't. Siwa Wong grabs him by the jumper and holds on for dear life. Kinney will play it 20 away from his own line. 7 gone second half. Roosters 10, Gold Coast 6.
0: Yeah, that was the best set from the Roosters, getting their way out of their own end. But I like when they play around the middle of the ruck. When they look like they're going back behind the ruck, it looks like something's going to happen. But they don't do it enough, the Roosters. They keep going from one side to the other. They've got to stick there, and I reckon they'll tear the middles of the Gold Coast Titans apart.
1: Now they come to the left. Bo Firmore for the Titans. 6 short of halfway. 23 in from the western touchline. Plays it for Pasco. Here's Mo Fotowaker on the strong run through the middle. Still going, Mo. He's got 3 Roosters hanging off him, and he finally succumbs. 11 inside Roosters territory, but Peter Goff is going to tell him to take about a metre back. So Mo Fotowaker will get back on the mark and will play it for Pasco on the final play. So Campbell kicking on the run again, once again, down the left channel. Cody Ramsey takes it and tries to get past Curtis Moran, but he takes the tackle. 13 away from his own line, and there's 8 minutes gone in his second half. The Roosters still holding on to that 10-6 lead. A real low-scoring game, an arm wrestle between the Roosters and the Titans. We've seen plenty of big scores over the last couple of weeks. As Siwa Wong goes straight through the middle. He's got on the inside Hugo Savala, but what a recovery from Jaden Campbell. Savala gets up, goes again, and they bring him down 11 away from the line. What a run, Siwa Wong. Quick play the ball, Robson, they go right. Walker gets it away to Wong. Wong gets it away to Toya. Toya has a double from coast to coast. The Roosters get a third, and they lead 14-6 with a kick to come. 9 gone second half, and it all came from that burst straight through the middle from Siwa Wong.
0: It's the way that Siwa Wong carries the ball, and he's exactly where they've got to stay. I said it a couple of sets earlier. Back behind the ruck of the Gold Coast Titans is where all the space is, and Wong noticed it. And here he comes up a beautiful run, gets into the backfield. Nice little play there to find Savala. He gets up and continues his play. Get down, quick play the ball. Doesn't overplay his hand, and then just go through the hands when they come to that right edge. They get it to Sam Walker. Quick little tip on. Another nice little touch from Wong, and then beautiful right foot step finished off by Toya. That is outstanding from the Roosters.
1: Yeah, they were always short odds to score there, weren't they, Gibbsy, with the Titans on the rack. It was a wonderfully built-up try over a couple of plays.
2: Yeah, great run by Siwa Wong. He was just like a wrecking ball and did a great job to get back there and give it a little hand in that pass as well. But they didn't panic. Hugo Savala, really good backing up, and all he had to do was come up with a clean play of the ball. He didn't overplay his hand. He just made sure it was a good play of the ball. They went to that western side, and he was able to score in that southwestern corner. But that was very good work, but it was also our Wong. That was an individual effort like we haven't seen tonight.
1: Yeah, it was outstanding. Rob Toya with his second double of the season, scored 2 tries against Manly back in round 4 as well. Sam Walker is 9 metres in from the western touchline as he looks to make his 16-6. And Louis, you're thinking maybe a little bit of fade?
0: No, I feel like he's just adjusted it. I'm trying to look at the angle. He sort of looked... You feel like he's facing to the outside post. Looks like he's going to pull it to the left a bit.
1: Far post. Well, I thought he was facing the... It looks like he's facing the far post.

0: Which is the far post, the left-hand side, and when you're looking at it.
1: Yeah, so he's going to try to get a bit of fade.
0: To like it'll go across the post. Face to it. Hopefully Cruz is wrong.
1: Yeah, right behind it. Walker moves in, strikes it, and he pushes it across the face, Louis. You've picked it to perfection. So score remains 14 points to 6. Unable to add the extras, Sam Walker. And 14-6-0-4-6-7-9-2-0-2-2. Go Roosters, Dave in Nowra. Is Oliver Pascoe related to Lenny Pascoe? I don't believe so. Thank you very much for your text message, the former cricketer. Hi, Glenn, Luke and Gibbsy. I'm a Bunnies supporter. I wouldn't mind if the Bunnies bought Connor Watson. He can play anywhere from Big Daddy in Coffs Harbour. He is a great, wonderful utility, isn't he? That's for sure. Enjoying listening to the call at the Adelaide Oval. Waiting for the AFL to start. Thank you, Phil. Michael Checker in the Roosters box, says Mitch. Thank you. Shout out to Maury's wife and happy birthday, says Mark in the ACT. Happy birthday, Janine. Absolutely enjoying her 50th birthday this evening. Ronit Foster's not happy with the referees. And Ash the Tyler's listening in Toowoomba as well. Thank you for your text message as the Roosters have the ball in this first set after points. 30 away from their own line. They go one off the ruck, left-hand side. And the Titans really starting to struggle to contain the Roosters go forward here as they have the ball 10 short of halfway through for Keddie. And now they get up over halfway quite easily. They make 20 metres there on the left-hand side and Tupou will play at 10 inside Titans territory. They come right now. Walker's at first receiver for Connor Watson. Dummies, goes across the line, gets it away to Siwa Wong. He's trying to find a way through, and he's 27 away from the line, finally brought to ground by Brimson. Now they go left from Toyer out at dummy half to Cherry Evans to kick and chase through as well. Oh, this is a bad one.
2: For what?
1: They're going to... Well, I thought Keanu Kinney was tackled in the air without the ball.
0: No, that was
1: Let's...
0: Fine.
1: Have a look at this now. It looked really awkward as it went through. Cherry Evans comes through. It's not Cherry Evans, though. It's James Tedesco. He's making a play at the ball, but Keanu Kinney, yeah, there wasn't anything wrong with that. It just looked really bad. It looked spectacular in the air as Keanu Kinney flew to the ground.
0: Yeah, I didn't see what you were seeing, but I was looking at it from a different angle from you. But that that take there from Tedesco was brilliant. He just had to keep his feet. If he kept his feet, he was over for a try. But that was a really nice one-on-one. The two ones up against each other, and Tedesco come down with it.
1: Yeah, it was an incredible catch in the end. I thought he grabbed Kinney on the way through as well. But, he didn't. It looked very spectacular as the way Kinney came to ground. 30 away from their line, the Titans. They get a set restart. One off the ruck, left-hand side comes Kinney. And he's 10 away from halfway, 22 in from the eastern touchline. Gets up, plays the ball. Pascoe long pass out at dummy half, all the way across to Chris Randall at a wide first receiver. And Randall is a metre short of halfway centre field. Pascoe comes back right, gets it away to Harrison. And now Kinney tackled 8 inside Roosters territory. 13 minutes gone in the second half. The Roosters still leading 14-6, just the one try since half time. And now the Titans make a little half break down the right-hand side. They're 25 away from the Roosters' line, and they come back left-hand side now. Another long pass out of dummy half. Gets to Randall on the bounce. They continue to the left. Harrison takes it to the line. It was a great ball, but Brimson drops it cold. He was through. AJ Brimson had the line wide open after Harrison took it nicely to the line and then played the perfect time pass, and Brimson couldn't hang on to it. Bombs a try. 27 to go. Roosters 14, Titans 6.
0: Well, a couple of good signs. What about Zane Harrison? He's done a really good job. I thought his defence had been absolutely outstanding. And some really nice attack here. Gets the pass absolutely perfect to AJ Brimson. And I reckon he's bombed that. He's gone straight through. He's very quick. He had a lot of space to his left-hand side. I don't think Tedesco makes the tackle on him from that far out from the line. And that is a massive opportunity going begging there for the Gold Coast Titans.
1: Oh, huge. John Gibbs, it happened right in front of you.
3: Oh, it looked spectacular. And he can't believe it. His hands are still on his head. And when he goes home, he'll be under the bed. He won't be watching a replay of that, AJ Brinson. He actually had the ball. He had it in his grasp, and then he just lost it. It was a perfect pass from Harrison.
1: So the Roosters are rolling up the field once again. 5 metres inside Titans territory. Nat Butcher plays it. One off the ruck, left-hand side. Spencer Lenu back on the park after that spell through the middle. He's 29 away from the Titans line. 26 minutes to go. They lead 14-6, the Roosters. Robson dummy half. Left for Walker. Chases Connor Watson coming through. Pascoe gets there first, takes the catch, and then goes to ground quickly. because he was going to go over the goal line, and he takes the tackle a metre inside the field of play. Go up towards the 10-metre line now as once again desperate to get out of their own end here, the Gold Coast Titans. Brimson loses his pants. Firmall loses his pants. And now they have the ball 23 away from the line through Tamau Piao. He plays the ball. They come left through Phil Sammy, and Sammy takes the tackle 33 away from the line. Slow to play the ball after the tackle of Lenu. Pasco dummy half. Right-hand side he goes. Randall, Mofotawaika, Kinney. And Kinney is seven short of halfway, 15 in from the eastern touchline. They come left. Harrison will kick on the run from inside his own half just. Cody Ramsey takes the catch 12 away from the line and goes back into the middle of the field, crabbing across, getting away from the first defender, but tackled very shortly afterwards, 23 away from his own line. 14 points to 6. The Roosters lead the Titans, 25 minutes to go. NRL Friday on ABC Sport with John Gibbs, Luke Lewis and Glenn Lauder. Hello to...
0: He's got to get involved with the Gold Coast to go to win.
1: Yeah, he really does. Nefahu White hasn't scored yet this season. They go to the left here. The Titans and Bo Furmore through a gap. Over halfway, over the 40. And over on the left-hand side, he throws the pass. But Cody Ramsey is there to wrap Kinney up. I thought he was away. Kinney plays it. They go to the left. AJ Brimson seven away from the line. Firmall goes into dummy half. The Roosters have recovered now. Harrison will kick towards the post. Chase is coming through. Great take in the air again by Hugo Savala there. Close to the posts in the end. And Daniel Tupou takes it up over the 10-metre line. There were bodies everywhere. Great take from Hugo Savala. But what about the run from Firmall? They couldn't make the most of it again. Touchline, John Gibbs.
3: It was incredible. He was galloping. I could hear the noise of the gallop of Firmall as he went into the hole. Kinney got...

0: The touchline off Keanu Kinney, and the Roosters will get a play the ball 10 away from the Gold Coast line. He was just trying to shepherd it out, and then he got a touch before it went over the touchline. The referee is asking for a challenge.
1: Right,
0: they're going to challenge, but I don't think they've got a leg to stand on.
1: Challenging the on-field decision that the ball came off Keanu before it went into touch.
2: Well, my first thought, it looked exactly like the referee called it.
3: Well, does that kick chase has been cleared as onside?
0: Yeah, does it bounce on the white line here? Oh, it might. Yeah, it does. Oh, yeah,
3: the ball touches the touchline off the Roosters from the kick. The challenge is successful.
0: I mean, to be fair to Keanu Kinney, he's centimetres away from
2: and
0: it.
2: And he's looking straight at us, he knew.
0: Yeah, he would have seen that hit the white stripe. Yeah, touchline, John Gibbs.
4: To be fair, what about the officiating tonight? That ball has landed squarely on the line. Was there anyone near it? Was it impeded vision? No. What is happening?
2: And the touch judge put his hand up, gives you, and said it come off Keanu Kinney before it went to the touch.
0: Yeah, how has Tyson Brough not seen that that's touched the line?
4: Well, Tyson Brough, that's a rough call, Bruffy.
0: Goodness me. The Titans, yeah, they're not having a great night, are they, the officials? That's for sure. That one.
2: Is it a full moon, Gibbsy?
4: It was a couple of weeks ago.
0: Yeah, and, it was last week.
4: Just by the way, while they're running it out from their own goal on the goal, the Gold Coast Titans, just to be a little bit indulgent, we've got Mini Kinney out there. Well, my baby, Mini Vinny, he's 35 today as well. So not only is it Janine's birthday, it's my son. So happy birthday, Vinny.
0: Oh, happy birthday to Vinny as well. Great day for birthdays. And the Titans, while all that was going on, to get a penalty, the Roosters were inside the 10, so they'll kick for touch from their own 30-metre line, and they find it right on halfway. 21.5 minutes to go. The Roosters still leading the Titans 14-6, but they are just continuing to give the Gold Coast a sniff, aren't they, the Roosters, as the Titans' start is set through Fotowaker. 5 metres inside Roosters territory, held up in the tackle of Watson. And once again, Fotowaker's going to be told to go back and play it on the mark.
1: All the way.
0: Pinnikini Pete's not happy.
2: All the way. One half a step.
0: Yeah. Pete is not happy. He is Tino.
1: Yes, he was.
0: Little quiet tonight for the Gold Coast Titans. He plays the ball, 11 inside Roosters territory. Pasco dummy half, right Harrison, Campbell to the line. Quick hands, Jojo Fifita ends up out there with Tamau Piao, and he's tackled 27 away from the Roosters line. They come back left now. Kinney gets it away to Campbell. On it goes for Randall. Randall straightens into traffic, takes the tackle, 26 away from the Roosters line. Still 14-6. Pasco dummy half goes right for Tino Fasuamalaawi. Short ball from Kinney, and it's forward to Arama Howe. So after all of that, the Titans were going right, they were looking lively, and then Kinney's short pass to Howe goes forward, and the Roosters get the ball 20 away from the from their own line, and they lead 14-6 with 20 to go.
2: Yeah, it was all going right for them, wasn't it? The Gold Coast Titans, they get the penalty, they're looking sharp. But they've got to lay right and come left. That's where all their breaks have been made. That's where they've been looking really dangerous. And they've made a couple of clean line breaks on this left-hand side. They just can't get that right edge attack right. And the defence of the Roosters on that left edge is doing a really good job. So the Gold Coast Titans, they've got to stay where they're causing the damage.
0: So the Roosters 27 away from their line after winning that scrum. They'll play the ball. Robson will come open side one off the ruck left-hand side. And Siwa Wong tackled 13 short of halfway. Gets up and plays the ball for Robson to scoot out a dummy half. Tedesco tries to get away from Tino Fasuamalaawi, but he can't. And he's brought to ground 8 metres short of halfway in centre field. Continuing left is Robson out of dummy half. And Nefahu White, he says, don't argue to a couple of Titans defenders. They go again, and they stop him 9 inside Gold Coast territory. Left Robson goes to Walker. Dummies goes himself, Sam Walker, looking for the offload. He gets it as well. Lenu now goes to the line. Strong carry as well from Spencer. And he's 17 away from the Titans line in centre field. 14-6, they lead. Final play. Robson goes left, Walker. Kicks to the corner. Tupou goes high. What a grab from Daniel Tupou. Scores the try. It's a beautiful catch and put down from Daniel Tupou. He has 2 tonight. The Roosters lead 18-6. There's less than 19 minutes to go with a kick to come.
2: Yeah, good work here by the Roosters. A nice little kick from Sam Walker. Gets it right on the money this time. Puts the ball pretty much on the line. And then you give one of the best catches in the game for a long period of time. And Daniel Tupou, a one-on-one, He just gets these jumps right every time. Gets up nice and high. Look at the hand.

0: reach out in front. Two hands, slams the ball down, gets another try for the Roosters. 18-6 kick to come. And there's still 18 and a half minutes left on the clock. The Roosters might start to run in some tries now.
1: Yeah, Daniel Tupou now outright third in NRL try-scoring history, passing Billy Slater, 191 in his career. Touchline, John Gibbs.
2: And that crowd tonight, 12,226. So there's been, you know, a few moments tonight interspersed with some scrappy play. But really, those two stats that we've brought you tonight, Daniel Tupou, as you just said, third all-time with 191 tries behind Alex Johnson and Ken Irvine. And Daly Cherry-Evans, third all-time for games played ever in the National Rugby League behind Cameron Smith and also Cooper Cronk. So it's an amazing night for statistics.
1: Yeah, Daniel Tupou has 4 in 8, make it 5 in 9 in Gosford now. And it's his 9th try in 13 games against the Gold Coast as well. So a great try-scoring record. 2 doubles in his last 4 games against the Titans, Daniel Tupou. So they lead 18 points to 6. There's 17 and a half to go. And Sam Walker has the opportunity to make it 20 points to 6 from about 8 inside the eastern touchline. So he slowly moves in and hits this one. The touch judges are watching it. And the touch judge gets hit and it is unable to add the extras is Sam Walker. It remains 18 points to 6. He's 1 from 4 tonight. So it could have been a really different story for the Roosters if his kicking game was on. 0467920222. Titans lacking the finishing touches. Not good enough, says Ella in Melbourne. Kinney to Campbell to Randall. Simply the best, Glenn, says Gear Steward from Kalinga. Thank you, Gear Steward. Legends, it's a blue, red and white moon. Just for Jonty, says Crimesy. You've got absolutely nothing to complain about regarding the refs compared to what we have to put up with in the AFL, says Phil. Thank you. Where's Andrew? He's badly missed. Rowdy Andy, he is celebrating his wife Janine's 50th tonight, so he is having the evening off. And Titans fan Greg on the Murray River saying it is awesome to hear the crowd yelling support for the Titans as well. Thank you for your text message. So the Roosters 30 metres away from their own goal line. They lead 18 points to 6 as they look to put the Titans to bed. They go left through Crichton, and Angus Crichton is held up, and it gets the offload away in the end, actually. I thought it was going to be held. Robson was waiting for it, and he takes it up over halfway. So the Roosters are 7 metres inside Titans territory. Robson will play it for Walker at dummy half. He goes short for Nafahu White, and Nafahu White is carrying it up towards the 30-metre line as he backs into Titans traffic in Beau Firmore, but he's going to
3: same
1: be told
3: as Mo,
1: to get
3: take it back. You're behind the line now.
1: Back on the mark. He said, same as Mo. Vinickity Pete is not happy with them. Just sneaking off the mark tonight. Tedesco, 20 away from the line. 8 in from the western touchline. Final play. Poyer at dummy half. Cherry Evans puts the high kick up. Kinney has to come forward. He bats it backwards. Lands awkwardly, Keanu Kinney. And it does actually work. Paid off in the end for Keanu Kinney. He's hurt, but Phil Sammy picked it up from behind him. And the Titans are able to hold on to the football. Firmore has it now. 13 away from his line. He landed awkwardly there, Keanu Kinney, but he did well to bat it back, Louis.
0: Yeah, he did. He did a good job there. The Gold Coast Titans come up with the ball. You know, I think if it landed in Daly Cherry's hands there, I think Cody Ramsey would have been going over untouched. So they did well there, the Gold Coast Titans, to turn the Roosters away.
1: Basuamala Awi, 32 away in centre field. He'll play the ball. Pasco to scoot out of dummy half. He makes about 10 metres. Still going. He goes to ground 4 short of halfway. And now Campbell will come into dummy half to go right now for the debutant Zane Harrison to put the high kick up in the air. Tupou, the try scorer, takes it. 18 away from his own goal line, and then he's held 24 away from his own goal line with the Roosters leading 18-6, 15 to go, Gibbsy.
2: Yeah, well, that try by Daniel Tupou, that was the 16th they've scored from, or 17th actually, from a kick, because the one to Tedesco was kick also, and that is the most in the league. Here's a great break by Tedesco up the middle of the park. They need to score next, they need to hang on, and they're just doing that by the skin of their teeth, the Titans.
1: Yeah, Robson scooting out of dummy half now after Tedesco's half break there. 37 away from the Titans line centre field. Walker goes right. Cherry Evans is there. He takes the tackle, 8 in from the western touchline. Final play. They're 25 away from the Titans line. Toyers at dummy half. Left for Walker, kicking towards the posts. Tedesco's there, but there's plenty of Titans. It's lost by the Gold Coast. Fallen straight into the hands of Tedesco. They'll get 6 again. I think it was Tino Fasuamala Awi that lost the ball. And now Nafahu White will be tackled on play 0 four away from the line. Robson dummy half, Radley back on the field. Two away from the line, adjacent to the right-hand upright of the Titans' defence. Robson goes left. Walker dummies, changes direction, takes the tackle. Nine away from the goal line, the Roosters. Walker taking his time to get up and play the ball. They'll come back right from Robson to Radley. And now changes direction for Spencer Lenu towards traffic again. And he takes the tackle three away from the line. Getting up and playing the ball. Walker, first receiver. Cherry Evans, Tedesco, numbers right-hand side. Toya looking for three. Takes the tackle five away from the line. They come back left, Tedesco, dummy half, Cherry Evans. Here's Radley. Victor Radley looking for a way through, but the gap closes, and it's the final play, three away from the line. Robson, left, goes short. Crichton with the wraparound. Back to Robson, grubbing through. Roosters fans are celebrating. Hugo Savala is celebrating. He got his hand on the ball as it grubbed through the in-goal. He scores the try, Hugo Savala. And the Roosters, they're really on top now. 22 points to 6 with a kick to come and 13 to go.
0: Yeah, it's really good work here by Reece Robson. He gets a bit of a nice pass, but he stays alive and he waits for the offload. Angus Crichton comes up a nice little park, but he sees a little bit of a tunnel. He's kicking for one of the boys over there, either Savala or Tupou. Savala, the man, that pushes in front of Tupou, gets the ball down with two hands and scores another great try there for the Roosters. 22-6, they're just taking off now. The Roosters are going to start having a bit of fun. And I reckon the Gold Coast Titans are about to just turn it up.
1: Yeah, 2-2 for Hugo Savala. Scored against Brisbane last week. Gibbsy, it's a long road back now.
2: Yeah, it is indeed. And they're a little bit crestfallen. They're down there trying to regroup the Gold Coast Titans down at the southern end of Central Coast Stadium. But Reece Robson has been in superlative form the last month. And he's got all of the tricks. He runs, he tackles hard. He's a very good player. And he just showed another string to his bow there. A really intelligent grubber kick when they had the overlap, and good chase there by Hugo Savala, who's doing a good job in his probably non-preferred position of centre.
1: Yeah, played 21 games last year, didn't he, with most of those at halfback and 5/8 with Walker out for so long. But he does have two in 2 weeks, and also scored here last year as well against Cronulla. So that's two in two games at Gosford for Hugo Savala. Sam Walker not been good with the boot tonight, 1 from 4. He's 3 or 4 metres in from the eastern touchline. The only one he did kick was right from the touchline when John Gibbs was whispering sweet nothings in his ear. He's on the other side of the field now, and this one might drop short. It does. It's a shocker from Sam Walker. So he's 1 from 5. The Roosters lead 22 points to 6 with 11:50 to go. The AFL just getting underway between Brisbane and Carlton. The Lions leading 2 behinds nothing. 0467 920 222. A great call by the team, says Brad. Chooks keeping the Titans in the game. Probably not now. So thanks for that one, Brad. The referee's mic sounds like a tin can with some baking paper wrapped over the top, says Luca. Yes. Dennis agrees wholeheartedly, and he is doing his absolute best to try to help make it sound marginally better, but we are aware. Now, the kickoff is short. Does it go 10? It crosses the plane, I think. So it is played. It's touched by Phil Sammy. It does go 10 metres, but because Phil Sammy has touched it, the Roosters will get to play the ball on the 40-metre line, 10 short of halfway. So once again, the Titans probably could have just shepherded that one over and would have got the ball back, but Phil Sammy just got a touch on it. They're not doing themselves any favour at the moment, the Titans. Crichton's ball is offload, is wasteful. It goes to ground. The Titans do get the ball now. Well, that was all pretty ugly. And Arama Howe will play at 10 inside Roosters territory. That was very weird rugby league, Louis.
0: Yeah, that was ugly. But it's because Zane Harrison is absolutely dominating Angus Crichton over there. I think his defence on Angus Crichton tonight has been superb. And every time he's rounded him, he's got up underneath the rib cage and picked him up and nearly put him on his back every time.
1: Titans 27 away from the Roosters line. They go right. Harrison towards the line, gets it away to Cooper Bye. And Bye is 20 away in centre field, where he'll take the tackle of Radley, get up and play it. They come back left now. Harrison's at first receiver. Gets it away to Campbell out the back, but Rob Toya's up quickly, and he tackles in 20 away from the line. Final play. They run it left-hand side. Grimson gets it away to Phil Sammy, and Sammy can't find a way through. He's wrapped up in the tackle, and the Roosters

0: We'll see out this set from the Titans, and they'll start the set of their own. Three short of their own goal line. So it's a long way out, but they do lead 22 points to 6 with 10 to go. Touchline, John Gibbs.
1: Yeah, the Roosters have been a little bit scrappy. They want to be a bit better with some of the better sides they're going to come up against. I think it's been a better performance from the Titans. They've been competitive tonight. They've tried really hard. And like Louis, I think Zane Harrison's had an outstanding debut.
0: Yeah, absolutely. Unfortunately, he will be on the losing end for his sake as they go left here, the Roosters. Nefahu White, one off the ruck, is 29 away from his own line. Centre field, as I mentioned, 22 points to 6 with less than 10 minutes to go. James Tedesco now takes it within 11 of halfway. Final play, they might look for an inside 40 here. Now they go short down that left channel, and Walker kicks a low stabbing kick for Kinney to take it down on one knee and get up over the 20-metre line and be tackled 17 short of halfway in the end. Centre field for the Gold Coast Titans to try to get a try and maybe make the last 9 minutes or so interesting, but they did score the first one through Chris Randall and were in the contest for large parts. They didn't concede until the half-hour mark, but it has been all the Roosters since then. Brimson plays it just inside Roosters territory. They go right. Cooper Bye gets the pass away, only as far as Sarama Howe, and he plays the ball 10 inside Roosters half. Now Pascoe slips over, gets the pass away to Bye, though, as he gets back on his feet, and then Bye passes to Campbell, and Campbell is 15 inside Roosters territory on the last. Pascoe dummy half, left for Harrison, kicking down towards the left channel. Cody Ramsey waiting for it. Good take from Ramsey. And then Brimson's there to wrap him up. 11 away from the line. 8:40 to go. Roosters 22, Gold Coast 6.
2: Yeah, well, both sides. I feel like they're both looking up at the clock at the moment. The Roosters look a little bit fatigued. I'd like to see them playing a little bit more football at the moment, but they're so flat. They're all going to be one-out carries. And the Gold Coast Titans, well, they'll want to try and get some points just to sort of, you know, make this scoreboard look a little bit more healthier than what the game has been. Here's a knock on. Oh, no, it's not.
0: No, there was a pass out the back but went to no one. It was another really scrappy pass. We got someone right next to our effects, Mike, who's whistling away there. Apologies for that one, but not much we can do about it when someone's up close and personal with our effects, Mike. They're 10 short of the halfway line. The Roosters in centre field. Egan Butcher's on the park for them now. And Cherry Evans, I think, might have kicked from inside 40 here. Phil Sammy is racing back, and he takes it on the full on his own 10-metre line so he can return it back over the 20. 25 away from his own line and 15 in from the Western touchline. There's 7:40 to go. You're right, Louis. There's a lot of clock watching, hoping this game ends in terms of both teams. That's another scrappy pass out the back. Bounces around. No one really wanted to claim it. And then finally, Keanu Kinney picked it up for the Gold Coast and then takes the tackle 13 away from the halfway line. They go to the left-hand side and Jaden Campbell is met by Cherry Evans, four short of halfway. Plays it for Pascoe. Right-hand side for Tino Fasumala'awi. His pass goes to nobody. Bounces. Kinney picks it up. They continue right. And Jojo Fifita will take the tackle, two short of halfway and 15 in from the eastern touchline. They come back left. Harrison gets it away to Cooper Bye. Bye held up in the tackle, and it's completed with him now on his back, three inside Roosters territory. He'll play it for Pascoe. Right, he goes. Harrison shakes to kick, runs, passes to Kinney, goes to Fifita, right-hand side. Kicking right next to the touchline is Tomo Piao, but it's too heavy. Goes over the dead ball line, and it's a 20-metre restart. Possibly not quite the right option from the debutant on that right wing for the Gold Coast.
2: No, the kick wasn't the best executed kick, but I like what Harrison did there. He sees an opportunity, and he takes it. Again, runs, goes to the line at speed, comes up with a really nice pass, does create a bit of an opportunity, but the execution of that kick at the end just lets the Gold Coast Titans down. So there is some good signs there for the Gold Coast Titans, especially with young Harrison.
0: Roosters Trish in Concord says, if we win this game, worst game of the year all year, including the whistle. You won't get too many arguments, I don't think, Trish, but thank you for listening, and it looks like your Roosters are on their way. 22-6 with 6 minutes to go. Nefahu White is 7 metres inside Titans territory. Get up and play it for Robson. Oh, Pete is telling him to get back on the mark again. And there's a bit of a head-on-head here between Nefahu and Tino at marker, and he plays the ball after being told to go back from Peter Goff in exactly the same spot that he played it the first time. Crichton, 35 away from the line, plays the ball. They come right. Cherry Evans, Tedesco. Here's Rob Toyer, already got a double tonight. Takes the tackle, 22 away from the line. 10 in from the Western touchline. Does he have one or two? He's got two.

0: I got two.
1: He's got
0: yeah.
1: two. Louis, you're looking at me strange. Left hand side. Here's Radley through a gap. Can he go all the way, Radley? They scramble here, the Titans, and bring him down a metre away from the line. Robson's waiting at dummy half. He goes short with a little kick, and it's touched by the Titans. Is it played up by Campbell?
2: On first one from Jaden on the ground.
1: Yes. Played out by Jaden Campbell, then knocked on as Robson tried to dive on it. So the Roosters will get another set here. They have a scrum, 10 away from the Titans' line, and lead 22-6-5 to go.
0: Yeah, well, this would be an opportunity, obviously, for the Roosters to score. There's a nice little option again from Reece Robson out of dummy half. He couldn't get the kick through, but they do come up with a bit of a fumble there, the Gold Coast Titans. But I reckon the Roosters will go over this set if they get their execution right, because the Titans are looking a little bit tired.
1: Have to think so. 4:40 to go. Sam Walker will pack the scrum. Oh, Robson with a bobble at the base of the scrum. He loses it.
0: They lost it.
1: They're getting a challenge. No, the Titans have lost theirs.
2: All right, Jeep. Captain's challenge here from the Roosters. Challenge them the rule of a knock on the back of the scrum.
1: Well, I thought it was on foot, first look as well. I thought he bobbled it. It might have even touched one of the legs in the scrum in front of him.
3: As quick as we can, but then slow.
1: We able to... Let's have a look. Robson, sort of a no-look.
2: Yeah, they can feed it.
4: The ball was fed correctly, and Reece Robson picks up the ball cleanly.
1: Yeah,
4: the whistle is then blown. It's mutual infringement. We'll repack the scrum. Challenge is successful.
1: I'm having as bad a game as the referee there, because I thought there might have been a bobble as well at first look.
0: To be fair, on your behalf, he picks it up. He doesn't drop the ball. The ball moves a little bit in his hand. But it's continued to play on.
1: Yeah.
0: A good challenge.
1: Well, they get the scrum back again here, the Roosters. So Walker will feed it again. Robson does pick it up cleanly now at the base. Cherry Evans goes left. Tedesco tries to find a way through. He had Tupou on his outside. He doesn't need him. Tedesco scores his second of the night. The Roosters do go in as easy as you like. 4 minutes to go. They lead 26-6 with a kick to come.
0: Yeah, too good, Tedesco. He's that hard to tackle when he gets down. He breaks tackles almost every time he runs the ball. It's not very often that someone gets him on the first play, but... really nice play here from the Roosters, and there was a good pass there from Daly Cherry Evans. Goes right into the line. Really nice line run there by Savala that creates the space and turns the defence in from the Gold Coast Titans, which opens the lane there for Tedesco to run into. Then he just comes back off his left foot, change of the angle that he was running on, and goes over as easy as you like. And that's a beautiful try there from Tedesco and the Roosters. But yeah, they've run away with this game. It's hasn't been the best of games to call, but it ends up being another big score.
1: Tedesco did it all. Too easy there, Gibbsy.
5: Yeah, good try there to Tedesco, and just as well I had a challenge. With all due respect, yes, you're up in the commentary box and you see something. What he did there, Reece Robson, was he bobbled that ball 30 centimetres in the air and it didn't go anywhere near the ground. So it was never, ever a knock-on. They knew that, but we see... I don't like picking on referees, but tonight, the officiating all round, bunker... On field, go back and play the ball, back play the ball. Can't he, but you can see that. You can see a centimetre there, but you can't see when the ball's not knocked on and the touch judge when the ball's on the line. I mean, this has been, from the officials, seriously, an abomination.
1: It's difficult to argue, Gibbsy. 0467 920 222. Jack in Port Macquarie says this is a good performance by Peter Goff's usual standards. So, thank you. Thanks, Jack. Look, we're not in the business of bashing referees and certainly definitely don't encourage it, community footy. But, yeah, it hasn't been a great performance by the officials this evening. Sam Walker does add the extras. He leads. He's now got 2 from 6 and they lead 26-6, the Roosters, over the Titans. In fact, I think it makes it 28-6 now. The Roosters leading the Titans. And the 4 minutes to go. 0467 920 222. Super Rugby, Queensland Chiefs 7-all. First quarter AFL, Brisbane leading Carlton 8-2. On the text line, giddy up go Cowboys, says Joy. She's waiting for the next game against Parramatta. Brian from your minor, scrappy sort of game, not great, but what a beautiful night in Gosford. It's always a beautiful night, isn't it, in Gosford. Brian, thank you very much for your text message. 0467 920 222. So the Roosters are 15 away from their own goal line. Egan Butcher gets up and plays the ball, and then Cody Ramsey has a run up over the 20-metre line. He's 21 away from his own goal line, less than 4 minutes to go now. They come left. Robson gets it away to Nafahu White, and White is up over the 30-metre line. Plays the ball 35 away. Robson, quick out of dummy dummy half for Tedesco. Radley's three short of the half.

0: Halfway line in centre field where he's put to ground by Pascoe. Robson again out of dummy half for Tedesco. Thought about passing to Egan Butcher, held onto it, took the tackle of Cooper by 9 metres inside Titans territory. Plays the ball for Robson, who comes right for Cherry Evans to kick on the final play, high and down the right channel. Keanu Kinney takes it cleanly this time, and then Rob Toyer is there to wrap him up. 5 away from the Titans' goal line, 15 in from the Western touchline. 3 minutes to go. The Roosters home and hose, 28 points to 6. Had a texter suggesting that Louis came up with a GSB with Andrew being away tonight, but it is Andrew's thing. We like, you would never steal that off him, Louis.
1: So, no, absolutely not.
0: Yep. So there'll be no GSB tonight.
1: Game, set, bingo.
0: Ooh. Is Andrew listening?
1: No, he's at a 50.
0: Yeah, he's definitely not listening. Ralph will tell him, though. Gives you a dob on you. As the Titans come left, Tino pass out the back, Campbell along the ground. Picked up by Brimson. Goes down the left-hand side. Brimson over halfway, over the 40. Gets the ball back on the inside, and Keanu Kinney will score. Next to the post, 2.5 to go. Well, it all started out of nothing, and it all started, not surprisingly, from a pass that went to ground. Then it was picked up. Left-hand side, the Titans go. Brimson makes the break. Tino Fasuamalaoi's no-look pass was batted on quickly, and then Brimson flying down the left-hand side. Kinney with excellent support play back on the inside. 2:27 to go. Roosters 28, Titans 10, kick to come.
1: Yeah, not a whole lot doing there, really. And then just a little bit of a pass that hits the ground, then all of a sudden a couple of bad reads there from the Roosters. They turn them in, and then they're in the backfield, the Gold Coast Titans. But if anyone deserved the try from the Gold Coast side, well, it was Keanu Kinney. He's been really good at fullback for him tonight. He's come up some really nice carries, some big plays. He's been everywhere. And nice try there from the Gold Coast Titans.
0: Campbell Graham. What am I? I'm having Jaden Campbell adds the extras. 20 in from the Western touchline. It's just one of those games. 28 points to 12. Touchline, John Gibbs.
2: Well, that was beautiful play there. A great pickup by AJ Brimson. When you consider at a vital time early in the second half, he took the ball and then just inadvertently dropped it after a good ball from Zane Harrison. That was a magnificent pickup. He had Sami on his outside, and he had Kinney on the inside. That's the first try he scored this season. He's been in a bit of a drought. He's been doing some great things, Keanu Kinney, but it's been 15 games since he scored a try. So well done. They've kept trying. That's something about the Gold Coast.
0: Tedesco with the kickoff. It goes down to Kinney, and then Big Tino runs back into the defensive line. Nafahu White is there to stop him, and he takes the tackle 10 away from his own line. Good defence there from Nafahu White. They've had a bit of a battle over the last 15 minutes or so, those two. There's an offload from the Gold Coast, and Pascoe is there to back up. He makes it up over the 20-metre line. He's brought to ground 30 away in centre field. A minute 40 to go. The Roosters 28 lead the Gold Coast 12. Cooper By goes right. Gets it away to Harrison. Now Jojo Fifita. And Fifita makes it up to within a metre of the halfway line. And 18 in from the eastern touchline. He'll play the ball for Pascoe to come left for Kinney at first receiver. Here's Cooper By again to the line. Great offload from Tino to Harrison. Now Bo Furmore gets the pass back on the inside. But Campbell couldn't get it. It was low to the ground. Furmore was falling over. And he tried to get the pass back on the inside, but it rolled across the face, and the Roosters will pick it up through Sam Walker, 20 away from his own line, with a minute to go on a 28-12 lead.
1: Yeah, the Roosters have shut up shop. Some really nice play through the middle of the field there from the Gold Coast Titans. Some beautiful offloading and nice support play, but I'm just looking at the Roosters now. All of them are walking. They've all bunched over. They're all coming in for one-out carries. They're trying to get this clock right down to zero. There's like 50 seconds left on the clock.
0: Yeah, only play two as well. They might have to see at least one play from the Titans as they have the ball just short of halfway through Siwa Wong. He's taking all the time in the world to get up and play it. Sam Walker will go short for James Tedesco. The ball up under the jumper, and it's the final play. There's 30 seconds to go, and Tedesco will play at 7 inside Titans territory. Cherry Evans is going to take the tackle. He's going to go into touch. And that's not a bad option either, because he knows that if he goes into touch, then the scrum clock will almost beat. I think there was 24 seconds left on the game clock. So they will have time. Oh, it's, he's gone into touch on the last, so it's going to be a play the ball. So the Titans do have one, maybe two more plays here. Six short of the halfway line, 28-12. We'll have to get your ABC Player of the Year points quickly, Louis, because we've got to get to the next game. There is full time.

0: the Titans are going to throw it round on the right-hand side. Then they kick. Tupou is there. Tedesco is there. He dives on the ball and brings a halt to proceedings full-time. The Roosters have beaten the Gold Coast Titans despite giving away the first try. 28 points to 12. It has finished. Luke Lewis, who gets your ABC Player of the Year points?
1: Yeah, Reece Robson gets my three. I thought he was brilliant out of dummy half. Come up with a lot of good plays. I gave Siwa Wong two. I thought he was amazing on the edge. Come up from really nice carries as well. And then my one went to James Tedesco, the ever reliable number one.
0: So a hat-trick to the Roosters. They wrap the 3-2-1s up all theirs. Thanks for listening. It has finished 28 points to 12. James Tedesco and Rob Toyer with a double. Daniel Tupou and Hugo Savala with tries. Chris Randall and Keanu Kinney with the tries for the Titans. Sam Walker finished with 2 from 6 and 2 from 2 for Jaden Campbell. For those in ABC Brisbane, you are off to the Super Rugby Pacific match between the Reds and the Chiefs. Zane Bojack, Phil Mooney and Brad Tallon are your callers. And for the rest of us, we are heading to the boardroom because the NRL continues. It is the Parramatta Eels heading to North Queensland. Grant Bell is on the sideline and Dean Halitau and Brett Sprigg are your callers. Spriggy, it's all yours.
2: Thank you, Glenn, and thank you, Louis and Gibbsy. Look forward to Gibbsy's reaction from Gosford later on in our post-game wrap-up. It's all still ahead of us here for Game 2 NRL Friday on ABC Sport. Here tonight. But the North Queensland Cowboys have a place in the top four in the offing for them on a night they will celebrate. Jason Taumalolo, 295 games means he overtakes Jonathan Thurston as the most capped Cowboy, a man who has captained this team, won a premiership, won Dally M Player of the Year, and I'm sure will always endure in the hearts and minds of North Queensland Cowboys fans. But can the Eels spoil the party? There's no doubt that Jason Rolls' men have been heavily hit by injury and are desperate to turn around this form line, which has seen them lose 5 of their past 6. They are sitting third last currently. It's a situation for the Eels of Parramatta. Your texts remain welcome for the remainder of this evening. 0467 920222. Former Tiger, Bulldog and Kiwi, Dean Halitau is alongside me once again. Hello, Dino. We did just see a nice little presentation in the Cowboys sheds between the JTs, Thurston and Taumalolo, for what is essentially a club milestone game.
3: Yeah, good evening again, Spriggy. And it's a huge milestone for Jason Taumalolo. And obviously, he's a terrorising player when he's at his best. And long-term deal, like at the time when he signed that long-term deal with the Cowboys, it was a big show of confidence from the club in his ability and where they've seen him in terms of their club. And it's turned out to be, obviously, 295 games tonight and he'll keep going. But, what a good stint he's had so far. And I think this year he's returned to that, you know, that devastating form that we know he's capable of. He's pumping out really good minutes and he's adapted to the way the game's being played really well. So hats off definitely to Jason.
2: In his 17th year in the NRL, and he'll be that club's first, as you say, 300-game player in just a handful of weeks. A couple of changes. Since my last update, the Cowboys will start Thomas McCailey in the front row wearing jersey number 16. Cohen Hess to the bench, joining Sonny Luke, Griffin Neame, Matt Lodge, Kyle O'Donnell and Rob Derby. And for the Eels, Charlie Guymon, number 17, will also start in their props with Junior Barlaw now on the bench. Otherwise, it is the same 19 players, just that little change to each side's forward pack. So my apologies for missing those team changes a little earlier on during my previous cross. It is the 50th meeting between these two sides. The Cowboys 22, the Eels 26 with one draw, and it was nearly a draw last time they met. Mitch Moses was the hero with that winning field goal in round 23 last year at Western Sydney Stadium. And Mitch Moses leads out this team now. Fullback Joash Papali, wingers Brian Kelly and Josh Adokar, centres Jordan Samrani and Sean Russell, 5'8 Ronald Volkman and halfback and captain Mitch Moses. Lock 4 Jack DeBellum, props are back rows, I beg your pardon, firstly, Tuolungi and Williams. Props are Moretti and Guymer. Bench, hooker is Talon De Silva. Bench is Junior Barlaw, Dylan Walker, Saxon Pryke, Tony Mataele, Appa Twidle, he plays his second game, and Tiancum Brown rounds out the Parramatta Eels bench on a very warm Friday evening in Townsville as the home side and the home fans await. Firstly, it is Jason Taumalolo in game number 295, becoming their all-time games record holder. And a nice embrace there again from Jonathan Thurston on the turf. at North Queensland Stadium. So out come the team. Fullback Scott Drinkwater, wingers Braden Burns and Zach Labor, centres Jackson Purdue and Tom Chester. 5'8", Jack Liberton, good touch, isn't he? Halfback and captain Tom Dearden, lock Ruben Cotter, and also, of course, co-captain. Back rowers Helam Lukey and Sam McIntyre. Props are Jason Taumalolo and Thomas McKayley. The hooker is Reid Marnie. The bench is Cohen Hare, Sonny Luke, Griffin Neem, Matt Lodge, Co'Donnell and Robert Derby. Their coach, of course, is Todd Payton. The 6 wins and 3 losses, North Queensland Cowboys. Let's get back to the touchline. Grant Bell, inaugural Cowboys coach, is stationed there for us. You mentioned it was warm, Belly. What is it, chilled to about 23 degrees now?
4: No, it's still held pretty strong there, 24 degrees, 70% humidity. So certainly, whilst the temperature's down for the locals, I think people will still feel it. The breeze has dropped away that was here earlier, and the humidity's just sort of kicked up a little bit to 70%. So be a bit challenging.
2: Underway in Townsville, Rathlin Kennedy gets us underway. Touch officials, Splinter Sharp and Nick Pelgrave with Chris Butler in the bunker. And they have first use, the Cowboys, out of their own end. Northern end in front of the Jonathan Thurston statue. It's taken down there, Thomas McKayley. Roll it back now for Marnie. Open side left, he finds the first carry there for Jason Taumalolo, the milestone man tonight. It's all about him as far as these Cowboys fans are concerned. On that left edge, they go now for Sam McIntyre. Big opportunity for him in the absence of Jeremiah Nane. 30 out, 20 in eastern side. Through hands, it comes Cotter. It's been lost by Dearden. And knock on Cowboys. First error inside the first set of the game. Dean Halitau inside these first 45 seconds.
3: Yeah, that certainly didn't go to plan for the Cowboys. Obviously looking to shift the ball from one side to the other early in the game out of yardage. So high risk. But no doubt something that they've practiced, and the execution a bit off there from Ruben Cotty. Throws the pass out the back to Tom Dearden on the sweeping line, and fortunately the ball just goes behind him, and the error gives Parramatta some early good ball.
2: Yeah, scrum feed, 30 out from that northern line, which the Cowboys are defending. The Eels in their prominently yellow strip. That's the jersey and shorts tonight. And that right-hand side run there with Jordan Samrani, one of their inclusions. They get a set restart too here, the Eels. So first set restart and their first carry here. It is with Luca Moretti, taken down 20 out centre field as it comes from dummy half to Silva. Now back on the inside, Moses links up with Jack Williams. He's collected now, 13 out from that northern line in front of the uprights. Across there from De Silva, to Moses, to Papali. Almost there with the finish from Tuolungi. He's dragged down desperately there. It was brought down by Purdue and Drinkwater, who play it 5 out, right-hand side of the post. On play 4 here for the Eels. Almost there for Luca Moretti, and he's taken down now. 6 out, right-hand side of the uprights. They come open side left. Back to Moses. Engineers the pass. No, he dummies. He's taken high there by Helam Lukey. But it was just legal. It's last play Eels as the kick comes from Volkman. Up it goes, we'll add about 5 out. Through the air, Samrani. They get it wide here, out to the corner, and diving and scoring is Brian Kelly. So the Eels make good with their first set of the game. They pounced on the Cowboys error with a scrum fee. They got the set restart too, and now it's 4-0. Para, kick to come inside the first 2.5 minutes on ABC Sport. Dean Halitau.
3: Yeah, well, you nailed it, Spriggy. It was the error, very costly error from the Cowboys through Tom Dearden. Bad pass that leads to good field position for the Parramatta Eels. And on last play, they actually shifted the ball around a lot throughout that set and really challenged the edge defence of the Cowboys. But on last play, a kick goes up out to their right. A really nice touch by Ronald Volkman. And then Samrani does a great job to get up above the pack, grab the ball in both hands, and as he lands, he's got enough wherewithal to get the ball at the back with a shovel pass out the backhand. Goes along the ground, but it's an easy pickup for the Eels to tip it onto the winger, and Brian Kelly comes up with the first points.
2: Only his second try for his new club. Grant Bell, you mentioned, well, what happens if the Eels are on the back foot? It's the Cowboys on the back foot early in this game.
4: Yeah, it is, and certainly that's going to give them a little bit of a spring in their step. Saramani did particularly well there. His ability to not only grab the ball, but to push it out and get it out through to the right-hand edge. But a bad error. We're blaming Tom Dearden for it, but it was a poor pass from Ruben Cotter. Open up the opportunity for Parramatta. Be disappointing for the coach.
2: Mitch Moses, 27 out, meter in from the eastern sideline. His kick swings around. Come bounces off the upright, back in the field of play, no goal, you heard it there. So it remains the Eels 4, Cowboys still, NRL Friday on ABC Sport. You're with Brett Sprigg, Dean Halitau and Grant Bell watching this game in Townsville. Earlier in Gosford, the Roosters 28 beat the Titans 12. In case you missed it, Luke Lewis gave his 3 points to a former Cowboy in Reece Robson, two for Siwa Wong, and one to Roosters fullback and captain James Tedesco in the ABC Player of the Year. So the Roosters

affirm their place in the top four. And of course, I mentioned the Cowboys can do likewise here tonight, albeit they've conceded the first try of the evening to Brian Kelly and the Parramatta Eels. So the Cowboys kick us back off, and the Eels to have possession. Their first yardage set of the game out of their own end with Moretti. Hits it up there off Tamalolo and Cotto. He'll play at 12 out, 20 in from the eastern side. Dummy half run from De Silva with the break. Over the 40, halfway. They're chasing him. 30, needs some support. Slips over, took on Drinkwater. Gets up, still going De Silva. Feeds it back now for Sam Rani. He's pounced on by the fullback Drinkwater and Cotto as well.

and he brings it back into a swarm of Eels defenders, 20 out, 20 in from the eastern side in Townsville, where the Eels still lead. They waste no time here on tackle two with Zach Laybuck. His only try was in round six against the Broncos. Centre field run now again as they're 30 out. As it's come back now for Tom Chester. Chester gets away from the Bellin. Tackle didn't count, so he's still going. Chester over halfway now before he's wrapped up by Charlie Geimer, and he'll play it. 5 metres inside Parramatta territory. Now back Tamalolo. On in turn here it comes from Clifford to Drinkwater, and he takes on the edge defence there of Mitch Moses. 35 out, 20 in. Clifford puts up the high kick to end the set now for the Cowboys. Leaping up, Papali does well. Put on his back, 20 out from his own line here. It's still the Eels 4, Cowboys 0. 8 minutes played, first half. NRL Friday on ABC Sport coming your way from Townsville. But earlier in Gosford, the Roosters 28 beat the Gold Coast Titans 12. Now Jordan Samrani mentioned his role tonight in the absence of Will Bensony. Across that 30-metre line now, Taulagi hit a clash of bodies there as he was met heavily by Ruben Cotter. Play at 35 out. Flat ball comes wide here for Papali. And now Josh at O'Carr gets up out of the Tom Dearden tackle. And now he is claimed 40 out centre field. Roll back here to Silva, finds Moses. Probing kick downfield. It'll bounce out there for Scott Drinkwater. And he'll trot 20 out from his own line before he is met down there by Charlie Geimer. Cowboys go back on the attack. It's fast, end-to-end stuff in Townsville, Dan Helotau, and it's Eels 4, Cowboys 0. Off he comes to Dearden. He explodes away. DeBellin gets him. Oh, yes, did get him. Come back and play it here, Tom. 7 metres short of the halfway. On tackle two now for the North Queensland Cowboys. Now McKaylee in his 97th NRL game. Goes up over halfway inside Parra territory. Marnie dummy half off the Tamalolo. Runs headlong there in the Moretti. And now he'll play it. They get a set restart here, the Cowboys. They trail 4-0 at the hands of the Eels early on in Townsville. Back to McKaylee. And he's ripped the turf down there by Jack DeBellin. And he'll play it 25 out centre field. Comes across here, dummy half. And a scooting run there from Marnie. And now he'll play it 19 out from the outside and uprights. Comes left-hand side, Clifford. Off here again. Ripped across a pass out wide for Laybutt. Comes back infield, Purdue. Shapes the kick, holds the footy. It's play three here for the Cowboys. He slips over Purdue. Shares the pass back for Chester. He can get through, not quite. Papali is there. Five out in front of the goals. Comes across now from Marnie to Dearden. Offloads McKaylee. And he's dragged down here. Again, desperate slap by the Parra defence. They come short side right. Dearden on this last play. And through the gap, Hulam Luki scores the responding try for the North Queensland Cowboys. Well, it was slowly building upfield. But it's Cowboys 4, Eels 4, kick to come, North Queensland Cowboys. 10 minutes played here in the first half on ABC Sport. Dean Halitau.

0: On the last play, they go out to their right, and Tom Dearden, he shapes up to throw the long ball. He's got numbers on the outside. The defence is spread, so he just finds a short pass there to Helam Luki, who's a quality edge back rower, finds a space and gets their first try.
1: Takes a few steps to improve the angle as well. Touchline we go, Grant Bell.
2: One of the challenges, I think, for both sides, we're talking about the speed of the game, but it's allowed to happen because both teams' defensive lines, yeah, really need to increase their speed, particularly Parramatta. They came up there in staggered lines, and you mentioned, Dean, there about the combination of the two centres. What happened with Chester going down in the tackle? Purdue came straight across the right-hand side, and he ended up with both centres across on the same side, which increased the numbers and really threw a challenge to Parramatta. And Hill and Lukey went through on a good line.
1: And Jack Clifford adds the two more as well. Thank you, Belly. So it's the Cowboys 6, the Eels 4 early on in Townsville. The second of our two games, NRL Friday on ABC Sport. You are with Brett Sprigg, Dean Halitau and Grant Bell. We've seen Brian Kelly score after 2 minutes, and now Helam Luki in the ninth minute for the North Queensland Cowboys, who lead 6-4 here. 0467 920 222. Dion says, hi, Brett, Dean and Grant. I love to hear you three on the show. Have fun calling from the boardroom. Thank you, Dion. We are. Billy's lapping it up there, of course. Beautiful Friday evening conditions up in far North Queensland, as per usual. And Tristan is listening from the game in Townsville. I love ABC Rapid. Go Cowboys. This game's quite rapid, I reckon, so far. Shop. 12 minutes played. Cowboys 6, Parramatta 4. As it comes wide here again for Thomas McKaylee. And he is taken down by Moses. He stands here for a second. 20 out, 20 in. Dummy half Barney across to Cotter on a jinking run here before he's met by De Silva and also Moretti. And he will be playing it now in centre field, 35 out. Early kick from Marnie, dummy half. Does it have the angle? Not quite the carry for the 40-20. It'll sit just inside the in-goal area. Papali tracks it back now, the Eels fullback. And meantime, a bit of push there on Josh Adokar from Scott Drinkwater.
3: The fans have realised the penalty's not going their way.
1: It looks somewhat obvious, as Liam Kennedy informs Scott Drinkwater of.
0: Yeah, so Drinkwater thinks he's innocent because Josh Adokar kind of ran across his line to run a little bit of interference. The ball was well behind him, but then Drinkwater shoves him in the back, which we see often on kickoffs and other kicks downfield. If you push the defensive team that's retreating to try and collect the ball, then you more often than not will get penalised. And I can see what Scott Drinkwater was thinking, but the penalty comes and gives the Eels an opportunity to get out of their own end.
1: First penalty of the game going the Eels' way. They tap 30 out from their own line. Cowboys 6 come out of 4 to score on. They drag them all the way back here. So nice effort there from Braden Burns, dragging back the ball carrier Talon De Silva. And now it is this desperate defence. I think they're a long way from home. The Cowboys making these tackles on the Eels 30-metre line. And North Queensland with a 6-4 lead early on here. Played here 40 out centre field. De Silva feeds De Bellin. And now midway through the count, tackle 4. 5 metres short of the halfway is where the Eels roll on upfield. Brody spins out of a tackle here. With the last play now just inside Cowboys territory. Moses does kick high and long downfield. Drinkwater will launch off the 10-metre line and now driven back there by Brian Kelly, who was the first try scorer in the game. They waste no time here, though, with Purdue from dummy half still going. And away he goes here for the Cowboys, and he's collared 40 out from his own line here. So we've seen fast breaks, fast footy, low scoring so far. Cowboys 6, Eels 4, and I'll find out on ABC Sport. They get a set restart here, the Cowboys. So a full set inside para territory. Dearden, they get off to Luki almost through the gap. He was dragged down by Josh Adokar. Play there now for Chester. Open side left, Dearden. Off now for Clifford, his halves partner. And he darts on the inside there before he's taken down by Kamatuolangi. Now 25 out, Dearden shares it again with Drinkwater. Look a bit forward there for Purdue. Rep didn't call it. Tackle 4, make it 5 now for the Cowboys. 12 out from the Parramatta line. Dearden back now for Talon. A big hit there from Jack Williams. And it slows him down. He'll play it 5 out. Dummy half Marnie off to Clifford. And the pass goes wide. It was a little too hot there for Zach Lay, but and goes out over the eastern touchline. It remains North Queensland 6, Parramatta 4, 15 gone first half. NRL Friday on ABC Sport.
0: Oh, well, you're calling it, Sprig. It's fast football from the Cowboys, and they are finding plenty of holes in the Parramatta Eels' defence. It started all the way up the other end of the field. Purdue with another strong run, and then on last play,

0: You could see what Scott Drinkwater seen. There was a bit of an overlap. The winger had some space. Brian Kelly had made a decision to try and come up and pinch the ball, but the pass doesn't find hands. It's a turnover to the Eels.
1: It's with Jordan Samrani on his own 10-metre line here for the Parramatta Eels. We'll play it now to Silva. Open side left, he comes. I mentioned the Silva playing, of course, because of the Riley Smith injury to his sternum. It looked nasty last week. Addo Carr involved here, and now a little run through centre field from Luca Moretti. His fourth year as a first grader. Off to Jack LeBellin. Speaking of experience, one thing Parra don't have along large chunks of their roster. LeBellin certainly provides that. Now Tuolungi is dragged down. Meter short of halfway. De Silva on this last play. Short side right to Moses. And he kicks. And then up that eastern side of the North Queensland Stadium in Townsville. Purdue. 25 outtakes on the tackle of Volkman and Williams, and will play it now, 35 out from his own line. Comes back now, Clifford, dummy half, had nowhere to pass it to, or no one to pass it to, so he gains a quick 6 or 7 here. He'll play it 40 out. He's slow getting up here, Jake Clifford. Thought there was a break in play coming. We roll on here, Dean Halitau on ABC Sport, Cowboys 6, Eels 4. And now it's played now by Zach Labor on halfway. Dummy half, Marnie, almost through the gap, Braden Burns. Play it 40 out now. Tackle 4 now. Marnie goes himself from dummy half. And stopped now by Volkman. Play it 25 out, 20 in western side. Dearden. Up goes a little chip and chase, but Papani launches off the last line here for the Parramatta Eels and brings it down. He'll play it 8 out from his own line. And the Cowboys lead 6-4 against the Parramatta Eels. NRL Friday on ABC Sport. Touchline we go, Grant Bell.
2: They're dominating the speed part of the game, and that's giving them field position. They're spending plenty of time down in the Parramatta end, and that's causing a lot of challenges for the Parramatta side.
1: They made their first change to the Eels, so Junior Barlaw comes on the field here as the Cowboys defending this next set from Parramatta as again Jordan Samrani gains another quick 8-metre run up that right-hand side of the field. Play at 40 out now. That's the end of the set now as Moses drills the kick downfield. High and long, right across now again for the wing of Braden Burns. And he's met solidly there. 20 out, 20 in from the western side of the ground. The Cowboys running away from the Jonathan Thurston statue at the northern end of their home ground. Play 3, Dearden from dummy half. Feeds it right across here again for Zach Labor. Play at 30 out. Back now again for McIntyre. Do I hear 6 more in there somewhere? No, it's still play 4 now for the Cowboys. Marnie dummy half. Short side left now again, Purdue. Off out wide again for Zach Labor. And he's claimed only a few steps in from the eastern side, just over halfway. End of the set now for the Cowboys who lead 6-4. Up goes the kick from Jake Clifford. Sets a task now again for Papali. Keeps his feet planted. Shrugs a tackle of Cotter. And now he meets his demise eventually in the form of Sam McIntyre. 20 out. 10 in from the eastern side. It remains the Cowboys 6, the Eels 4. 18 gone. 22 left first half.
0: Yeah, well, Grant Bell nailed it. The Cowboys really making their way downfield quite comfortably with some really good ruck speed. Finding some space in behind to play the ball to get those metres. And then on last play, they're able to put up those attacking kicks which they can challenge with chases. So Papali did a good job to catch that ball, get around those chasing defenders and gain some metres.
1: Over halfway they go here again, the Parramatta Eels in their bright yellow strip tonight. Played there by Williams. They come short side left. The kick from Volkman on 6. Up it goes. Oh, it's come down here for Drinkwater. Deflected back in his favour. And the Cowboys will go back on the attack now. 20 out from their line on northern end. And they lead 6-4 here as we approach the midway stage of this opening 40. You're with Brett Sprigg, Ben Halitau and Grant Bell. Purdue tried to show some pace there on Moses, but the Parramatta captain brings him down. 15 out from his own line. Cowboys on tackle 2. Oh, it's been lost. Big hit from the Silva down there on Labor. The ball comes loose. And that will be a Parramatta scrum feed. Very similar to the opening set of the game where the Cowboys made the error, which resulted in the Brian Kelly try. It's still the Cowboys 6, the Eels 4. Touchline we go. Back to Grant Bell on the sideline.
2: Yeah, best combination of 3 sets from Parramatta. They really managed to control the Cowboys on their last set and then came up with a good set themselves and have now set themselves up well.
1: Yeah, DeBellin and De Silva it was in that last tackle which dislodged the ball from Zach Labor.
3: Just stay back here. I'll let you know when.
1: And referee Liam Kennedy just resets the screen.

I'm here. Parra, 20 out centre field. They trail 6-4 at the hands of the Cowboys. On the attack, they go the Eels with Sean Russell. Brought down by Dearden and also Hillam Lukey. Play at 20 in from the western side of the ground. Now Junior Barlaw gains a half a dozen now. Backs his way to Tamalolo. It's a clash of the Titans there. Two heavyweights of this competition, Barlaw and Tamalolo. To Silver Dummy half here. Volkman to Moses. Inside ball for Tuolungi. He's not quite there. Desperate tackle made by Reid Marnie. Play 2 metres out now for the Eels. They get a six more as well, so a full set. Only about 10 out from the Cowboys' line on the end. And Barlaw again, taken down by Bacalli. Sends the offload out here. DeBellum goes back to retrieve it. And now shares it with his fullback in Joash Papali. Taken down.

0: Now a few metres shy of the Cowboys' line. The Sewell open side left now, Moses to Volkman. They go for the corner now. Oh, big hit from Burns on Russell. The ball comes loose and goes out over the western side. They'll argue last touch.
1: Yep.
0: And the flag was up favouring the... You're saying it's the Cowboys that came off last?
2: I think you're right. It's going to be the Eels.
0: Yeah.
2: Just watching, Spriggy, this tackle by Reid Marnie on two.

0: Tristan's there at the game, as he mentioned, listening on ABC Rapid, which you have the commentary with no delay. Actually, I'll get back to Belly if I can. I had a text here from Christopher from Shoalwater in WA, acknowledging the divots on the ground. Belly, can you see the divots there, which look like quite a few of them there on the ground at ground level?
1: It's something that we've talked about in the last few games here. The turf is really lifting. I know the Cowboys are working on it, or the ground staff here are working on it. The field itself is very close to the water table. The creek runs right behind the field, and I think that's got something to do with it.
0: Okay, thank you, Belly. Eels 10, Cowboys 6, the score line here. Thank you to Derek and Anne, of course, our top shed friends in Howard, Queensland. 0467 920222. Around the ground in Super Rugby first half, Chiefs 10, Queensland Reds 7 at Lang Park as the Parramatta Eels go back on the attack. They lead 10-6. Geimer, tackled, plays it now. 20 out from his own line. Here's a run from Junior Barlaw. He's wrapped up centre field by Clifford. And also in there is Sam McIntyre. So now a right-hand side run. Up they go here for Jordan Samrani. He's been busy in this game so far, Jordan Samrani. In the yardage set for Parramatta Eels. Now on halfway. Playing it now, Jack DeBellin. It's fed wide for Moses, who can kick to end the set. Down to that 10-metre line now, where they pile into Braden Burns. He'll play it now. 13 out from his own line of the end. The North Queensland Cowboys. It's the Eels, though, who lead 10-6 with 16 left in the first half.
2: There's a really good set after points there from the Eels, that they really are growing in confidence as this game goes along. Even though they've had their deficiencies in defence, once they get the ball in hand, they're showing that they've got the ability.
0: Dearden gets tackle 4 underway here with a pass wide to his fullback and Drinkwater, of course, bound for the Dragons next year. 3-year deal. He starts 27 for Scott Drinkwater. Centre field run now from Cohen Hess. And he tried to steal a few metres there as he was, as Tom Off was blown by referee Liam Kennedy. So Hess will play it now. It comes to first receiver Dearden. He tumbles a kick. It was a little dicey there for Joash Papali, who does recover it. And the Eels go back on the advance with a 10-6 lead. 15 left in the first half. So Jason Tomolo's having a spell. And he's 295th first grade game. He breaks the club games record for the North Queensland Cowboys, surpassing Jonathan Thurston. And now again, Samrani gains a quick 7 metres. Under to Clifford. Play at 5 short of the halfway. Pass comes to Jack Williams. He's inside Cowboys territory. As this is the second last Moses. Back on the inside for Barlaw. Dragged down from behind by McIntyre. They go on the attack from dummy half. Moses kick in the air. Tries to catch. Trinkle out position. He sort of fumbles the footy over the dead ball line. Gets a little nudge there from Mitch Moses for his troubles. So it will be a line dropout North Queensland, and the Eels lead here 10-6 with 14:40 left in the first half. Dean Halitau.
2: Yeah, well, Drinkwater was thinking about trying to catch that ball on the full in the in-goal so he'd get that 7-tackle set. Unfortunately, thinking about where his feet were or where he was in position compared to the line, just probably took his concentration off the ball, and he comes up with a clumsy error.
0: Eels 10, Cowboys 6, the scoreline. Short dropout taken. It just goes the required 10. Batted back here for Burns, off to his teammate. Inside their 10-metre line, will be played down there by Helan Lukey, who's the Cowboys' sole try scorer so far tonight. Now a run from Griffin Neame. Play at 12 out from his own line. Cotter straightens his run there into Tuolungi and Barlaw, and taken down 25 out centre field. Dummy half Marnie. I mentioned the former Eel and Bulldog. Now the North Queensland Cowboys going from dummy half here on tackle, second last play here, Drinkwater. He gains 15, almost 20 and a half way before he's dragged to the turf by Junior Barlaw. Play it now, Marnie, across to Dearden. He will kick down towards that last line for Joash Papali. He escapes sword. No, he doesn't. Got away from Cohen Hess. And he was run down there as well by Ruben Cotter, who was looking very agile there for a 13, Ruben Cotter. As the Eels go back on the attack, play two. 20 out, 20 in, eastern side of North Queensland Stadium in Townsville, where it's the Parramatta Eels 10, North Queensland Cowboys 6. 13 left first half, played by Sam Rani. De Silva off to his left now again, this time for Tony Mataele. He debuted last year in round 11. An example of one of the less experienced players on their bench. It's only his fourth career game. Centre field run now from the captain, Moses. play it just inside Cowboys territory, and they close the set with a kick from Volkman. It goes down.

0: the 10-metre line. Again, this time for Scott Drinkwater. Fires the pass all the way across now for his winger in Laybutt. And Samrani gets him. 15 out, 20 in from the eastern side. Still Eels 10, Cowboys 6, 2.5 to go. As Burns got the pass down there from Purdue. Pops out the offload now for his fullback Drinkwater. De Silva, Parlor, and Matele grab him. 40 out. It's going to be six more here. So a set restart. Cowboys from their own 40-metre line. Can they power it away here quickly with the first carry of that set restart with Cohen Hess? On halfway, play it for Marnie. Off to Cotter and now Griffin Neame. Will back his way into De Silva. And the defence there is all at Tuolungi. 40 out, 20 in. Tackle three comes to Cotter. And he is tackled by Jack Williams. And also Matele will play it now. 30 out, center field. Still Eels 10, Cowboys 6. Inside ball, Dearden finds Chester. Takes a few tacklers with him. And he's now 17 out, right-hand side. Marnie finds Dearden. Over the run there of Clifford, who slingshotted his way forward. And with pace, beat the line. Slides in, scores a try, left-hand side of the post. And the Cowboys hit back. 10 all, kick to come, Cowboys. 11:20 left in this first half. NRL Friday on ABC Sport with Dean Halitau.
1: Yeah, well, Spriggy, every time the Cowboys have the ball, it looks like they're going to make a break on almost every play or every other play at least. And it's through those outside backs that are so sharp through the middle of the ruck. They're looking for some spaces around tired forwards, and they're getting their opportunity to get down and play the ball quick. And it resulted in a six again through the middle of that set. They're able to get right into attacking territory. And Tom Dearden, he's been really on the ball tonight. He's swinging both sides of the ruck, as he loves to do. He gets out to his left on this occasion. They have a set play, and it's typical. It's a lead runner with the sweep line, but the outside defence of the Eels, had rushed up to try and shut down Clifford as he's coming around the corner, and unfortunately, it's too far from Mitch Moses, and the space between him and Tuolungi allows Clifford to shoot through that hole. And you're right, Spriggy, he's been great this year.
0: Seven try assists and now five tries himself. He's having a great year, Grant Bell. Jake Clifford.
2: Yeah, it just shows the importance of speed there, and the Cowboys turned up the speed of the game. But you come back, it could have been the other way around after the error from Drinkwater. Great work from Burns to tip the ball back in off the dropout. And they managed to work their way back down, and that field position is so critical to success.
0: At the half-hour mark of the game, for game two of our NRL Friday on ABC Sport. Scored a try last week as well, Jake Clifford. As well as 4 out of 5. He's 1 from 1 so far tonight. This to be 2 from 2 and give the Cowboys the lead again. And he does just that. So, 10 minutes left in this first half. It's Cowboys 12, Eels 10. Around the grounds firstly, by the way, in the AFL second quarter, Brisbane Lions 56 leads Carlton 17. In Adelaide, we had a texter listening in from there. And that Oval Grandstand shop, where the Bulldogs 26 lead Port Adelaide 7 in the Super Rugby halftime. Still the Chiefs 10, Queensland Reds 7, 0467920222. Jimmy is also trying to find the ABC Rapid, having some troubles. Sorry for that, Jimmy. We might follow up that issue for you. Peter in Galston, Cowboys are dusty, Eels are slippery. Thank you, Peter. Get to your text shortly, 0467920222. As they bring the footy back here, the Cowboys from the kickoff. And tackled and playing it down there is Cohen Hess. Now, open side, it comes for Griffin Neame. Kiwi International, 25 out. It's with McIntyre. Recently passed 50 club games, the ex-Tiger and Titan, Sam McIntyre. 15 short of halfway on tackle four. Drinkwater across from left to right now. Dearden on to Helam Lukey. Dragged towards the western touchline by Josh Adokar and also Sean Russell. 40 out from that northern line. This is second last play for the Cowboys. And with 9:20 on the clock to half time, it's played by Burns. So we come here to Clifford. A high spiraling ball in the air out there on that wing for Brian Kelly. And the former Gold Coast Titan is playing it now. 20 out, 20 in from the eastern side. And there is Samrani. Only gets as far as Griffin then on that 30-metre line. He'll play it now. Comes back for Kelly. He scored the first try of this game tonight. And with 8:50 left in the game, it's still Cowboys in the first half, I should say. Cowboys 12, Eels 10. As this looks like the first carry of the game.

0: The silver dummy half to Moses. Up goes the kick to end the set. And taken 15 out from that northern line on that left wing by that man in Zach Laybutt. Has a contract for next year, Zach Laybutt, but of course has the PNG heritage and plays for the Kumuls, so it might be tempted to go and be on the other, well, it's the same side of the ground as Alex Johnston, so maybe not. Here's Drinkwater, feeds it back now for Tom Chester, and he's set upon down there by De Silva. Platt 35 out from his own line. Straight run here, this time from Matt Lodge, who steamrolled Walker. Platt 5 short of halfway. Drinkwater off here again to Clifford, and he's collected by Moses. On last play, Cowboys. 12-10, nearly against Parramatta Eels. It comes from main and a half across to Dearden. And high and long down towards that 10-metre line. And brought back again for the Eels by Joash Papali, their fullback. They'll start their next set, 15 out from their own line. It's been end-to-end stuff. It's you score, we score, as Andrew Moore would say, on warm conditions on this Friday night in Townsville. It's been lost. So
1: I think it's a one-on-one at the time he touches the ball. It's a knock-on. Where do you want it?
0: So, yeah, one-on-one steal, successful, and left behind there by Brian Kelly. So it will be, with 7 minutes left, just seeing here that the hand from Griffin Neem. Ooh. So
2: he's called a knock-on by the Cowboys, Griffin Neem. So he said that he raked it out.
0: Yeah,
2: but
0: okay.
2: If you watch the slow-mo, it looks like there's another Cowboy.
0: It does.
2: Somewhat attached to the tackle.
0: Cowboys 12, Eels 10, 6:50 left. So it will be scrum feed for Parramatta.
1: Clock off, hold for the break, Jake Holt.
0: Yeah, the voice there, referee Liam Kennedy. 25 out. Comes left-hand side now as left-hand side of the scrum. Sean Russell is run down. And now Charlie Geimer starting in the front row tonight. That late switch route saw Junior Barlow back on the bench. Moses. And there is Kelma Tuolungi. Stands in a three-man tackle. Clifford gets him first. And also McIntyre. So here we go for the Eels. Midway through this set as Walker dummies here. Tried to fend off Hillam Lukey in the process, but he's stopped now. 40 out, 20 in, western side. Voltman gets involved now for Parramatta Eels. And Neem hits him strongly in concert with Hillam Lukey. Last play for the Eels, who trail 12-10 at the hands of the Cowboys. Up goes the Moses kick. They compete down there. It was off Labor. So he's deemed knock-on Cowboys again. So scrum feed Parramatta. And it will be with 5:40 left. That Labor's slugging the point here. They're going to challenge it.
2: That's a bad challenge, right,
1: Chris,
2: I think.
1: We have a captain's challenge. Cowboys are challenging the decision of a knock-on.
2: I didn't see it come off anyone but Labor, and it's just the direction that it goes. I can't see it going backwards, but I guess it'll come down to the perspective.
3: Cleared Eels kick chases onside. It's a genuine contest. Just need to see who gets the first touch.
0: So it seemed pretty straightforward in the hands of Chris Butler in the bunker. Nothing there from Sam Rani.
2: I don't think so either.
3: Zach Laybutt knocks the ball on. There's no offside as he goes past Jake Clifford. Captain's challenge is unsuccessful.
0: On-field call remains here. So
1: challenge is unsuccessful.
0: Cowboys 12, Eels 10. Shout out to Pod or POD from Cecil Plains. Waiting for 15 mils of rain to get the winter crop in. Enjoying the coverage in the meantime. Thank you, Pod, and all the hardworking farmers around the country. Cowboys 12, Eels 10 here. So scrum feed Parramatta in front of the uprights, more than end. At the base of it, the silver comes back right-hand side for Brian Kelly. And ball dislodged by Drinkwater and retrieved, though, by Sam Rani. So it's going to be a full set now for the Eels. 10 out. Open side right they come. Off to Moses and now Barlaw. And Barlaw backs his way into Lodge and also Cohen Hess. Going to be set restart for the Eels here. 12 out, middle of the park. Moses goes back on the inside to find Mattiele. And he straightens his run toward the post now. Aford is silver on tackle two. Walker to Moses to Papali. Shrugs one tackle of Labor. Still going Papali. shrugs away Dearden. The fullback's still going.

met there head-on by McIntyre. 10 out, right-hand side of the post. Dummy half to Silva. Off to Moses. Low ball there for Walker. Was awkward. Tackle 3 now for the Parramatta Eels. They trail 12-10 at the hands of the Cowboys in Townsville. Dummy half to Silva. Off to Volkman. Moses tipped on here. Went behind his teammates. And Josh Adokar dives to keep it in but can't do so. And as I said, it remains with 4.5 left in the opening half. Cowboys 12, Eels 10. Let's go back to the touchline in Townsville. Grant Bell.

0: Yeah, I think it was a poor challenge there. Interestingly, I think Labor was saying he was never trying to catch the ball. He only had a hand coming through my catch site. And I reckon he was calling for a disruptor. But the Cowboys, lucky to get off the hook there. I think Parramatta were really pressing, and the Cowboys under pressure coming into the closing minutes.
1: Maybe a couple of weeks ago, Schott would have had a case with the disruptor, given how, you know... We've reimagined that rule since a couple of iffy ones a few weeks ago. So maybe just a few weeks late there, Zach Labor, with that challenge. 12-10, 3:45 left. Short side left, they come on this third play in the set with Lodge. No real gain for him. Dragged down by Tuolungi. Marnie wastes no time at dummy half. Now it comes through hands. Dearden off to the right-hand side now for his fullback and Drinkwater on the NRL logo western side. Just inside Parramatta territory now. Now 40 out. It's back with Cohen Hess. Three last plays. Just been a very fast ruck speed. Fast game. Dearden kicks up in the air. Papali will launch here. Both of them missed it there. He was competing in the air with Jake Clifford. And it bounced back here into the path of Mitch Moses. So he'll play it 7 metres out from his own line, southern end. And it's still the North Queensland Cowboys 12, Parramatta Eels 10, with 3 minutes left in this first half.
2: Yeah, just on that kick, it was Papali goes a little bit early, I think. And that's what, it's almost a reverse disruptor. He gets into the attacking player coming through and turns the body. It's a collision in the air, and Parramatta retain possession. But you know, this game has been to and fro quite a bit. I feel like the Cowboys have looked the better for most part, but the Eels have certainly hung in.
1: Second last in the set here, the run from Dylan Walker, and he's slung to the turf down there by Helam Lukey. And Mitch Moses on that last play will angle a kick high across from the 40, the opposing 20. And off the wing, Laybutt back to Drinkwater, back to Laybutt. All over him is Brian Kelly on that right edge Parramatta defence. And now they'll play it, beeping out from their own line here, the Cowboys. Almost with a bit of dash through open space there from Jackson Purdue. What an impressive player he is. 30 out. Open side right here again now for Braden Burns. Can't get the flick pass out there. And on his knees here as he's held by Sean Russell. Take a tackle three now for the Cowboys. Off to Dearden. He left Walker in his wake, but Addo Carr gets him on the NRL logo western side. Dummy half Marnie, all the way across now for Drinkwater. Clifford, right and left, they shift it now. Purdue to Laybutt. He shows some toe here. Steps on the inside there of Mitch Moses. Needs some support, takes on Papali. He'll play it now, second last for the Cowboys. 15 out. Kick from Drinkwater.

0: that Jackson Purdue did in fact infringe upon his the other Eels chaser there in Papali, I think it was, the fullback. So the penalty Parramatta, and it's still the Cowboys 12, Eels 10 with 70 seconds left on the clock.
1: Yeah, really sick play down their left-hand side. The Cowboys and Zach Laybutt gets into broken field. Nice cover by Papali. The shove there coming from Purdue, was it, that was coming through? But, yeah, Papali, he's shadowing the ball. Gets shoved in the back, so the penalty comes.
0: So, second penalty of the game goes the way of the Parramatta Eels. So, penalty count 2-0. Scoreline 12-10, the way of the Cowboys in this seesawing opening half as the visitors find touch on the eastern side. Certainly the crowd in full voice on a very warm and not as humid Friday evening in Townsville, as Grant Bell mentioned. Only, I think, 60% humidity, he said, so nothing crazy. No chance of rain tonight. Pleasant conditions, I'm sure, if a little warm, but nothing that North Queenslanders aren't too used to. As Mataele for the Eels. He's stepping over halfway before he's met by Lodge. 18 seconds left. Last look here of this first half for the Eels, who travel that two-point margin. Barlow play at 40 out centre field. De Silva off to Moses. Shaped for a two-point field goal. Goes by hand, though, across to Alungi. And now in these last few seconds, Clifford puts the tackle on Samrani. And Moses will line things up here. I think it was a whistle. There was a whistle coming from Liam Kennedy because he did warn... I don't know if it's stiff there, Para, because he did sort of warn the defence to let him go, and then it didn't happen, and then it's just second stick down, so it's half time.
1: Yeah, I think he blew a short whistle to signify the end of the half, and then he waits for a bit of time before he calls. So that's that time in between was when Mitch Moses gets the ball. Okay. They're claiming for a penalty of delay of play the ball, maybe, and I don't know if that ball that Mitch kicked went near the crossbar, but half-time.
0: Either way, it remains Cowboys 12, Eels 10. An intriguing, enthralling, end-to-end and very fast first half. Dean Halitau, we saw tries to Brian Kelly in the second minute for the Parramatta Eels. Helam Lukey did respond for the Cowboys in the ninth minute. Then it was Talon De Silva in the 21st. And Jake Clifford in 28. So it has been you score, we score, you score, we score. Jake Clifford has two from two conversions tonight for the Cowboys, and Mitch Moses has the one from two. Your

0: through the center of the ruck, and Grant Bell mentioned it, the speed with which they were playing, the way they were getting down the field was really comfortable. It almost looked like they were going to make a line break every set. And, you know, the missed tackles for the Eels, 20 missed tackles and 9 ineffectives, so a bunch of offloads against them, sort of signifies that. But Parramatta hung in there. They're able to obviously fight back, get another try in that Ugo-Ugo that you mentioned before. And, you know, the Cowboys, they look really good when they shift the ball around. They play their set plays and they bring the likes of Drinkwater into it. Purdue and Chester, as we know, are real strike weapons. But sometimes you can get caught up trying to go to it too often. And when you sort of set it up with some good plays through the middle and then you go chasing, you know, the fancy play out wide, you can go away from a set game plan, which can probably produce you more points. Sort of seen a bit of that from the Cowboys. I think they've looked better. They're obviously in front. If they can refine things in the second half, I think they'll go on with it.
1: Possession 52% for the Eels in that first half. Completions 87% for Parra, as against 76% for the home side. Line breaks 4-3. Tackle breaks are 19-13. You mentioned the missed tackles there for the Parramatta Eels. And penalty count is 2-0 the Eels' way. There were a total of 3 ruck infringements for either side in that first half as well. No other reports to make there. North Queensland 12, Parramatta 10, the halftime score there in Townsville. Grant Bell, your thoughts on the first half from close range there on the touchline?
2: Yeah, it's a game where the Cowboys look like they're going to break the game open. The speed of their centres, of Dearden, of Drinkwater, really trouble Parramatta, but at times they scramble themselves, the Cowboys, to really settle themselves into the game after that. And that, I think, opened the door for Parramatta to come back into it. Once Parramatta got some field position, they really looked like they were quite in control and looking threatening themselves. So I think, you know, we've got a game in the balance. I think Moses is going to find some opportunities for his team. And the Cowboys are going to need, I think, to work down the field through the middle a little bit more before they play east and west.
1: Thank you, Belly. I might see something similar to last week's shot, where I think it was 12-6 half-time in the game against Canterbury, the Cowboys. Was at one stage 12-all? Did they score the first try, the Dogs, in the second half? So it was that tight contest for the first, I don't know, 50-odd minutes or so, or an hour, and then the Cowboys got away from them. But the Eels are showing some good fight in that first half as well. 0467 920 222. Thank you to all those who have sent texts. Joyce said it was a mile forward, all right. Cheats. Yeah, the Cowboys fans weren't happy with that pass, which resulted in that De Silva try midway through that first half. Thank you to those who have pointed that out. We did mention it at the time. G'day, Brett, Dean. Big shout out to Belly. Congrats to Hulkey on becoming the most capped Cowboy. Well deserved. Congrats on the re-sign of Tully boy Jake Clifford. Yeah, that was news during the week. So he's having a great year and gets a new contract for a couple more years, Jake Clifford. Onwards and upwards, regards, Graham. Listening in from an exploratory expedition on the New River up high on the Tibet Plateau in China. Let the family know I'm alive and up the Cowboys. That is fantastic. That might be one of our more remote listeners, which is brilliant. Wow. Tracy from Air, listening from the train journey, London to Edinburgh, in Scotland, of course. Great ABC coverage. Come on, Cowboys. Thank you, Tracy. Usually from Air in North Queensland. Brian in Far North Queensland says, go the cow, tackle, tackle. Don't let them get you with the gamesmanship. Answer from Levine, thank you for your text. Thank you, Gear Stewart. Big Scotty in Narrabri. Cowboys, man, hopefully the cows can tidy up the errors. Go, boys. Loving the commentary, fellas. Helping me get through the workday in sunny Glasgow. Speaking of Scotland, thank you, Rob. Brian has sent a bunch of texts about Matt Lodge and his previous... Brian, I'm not going to comment on people's... I think there are some strong views on that, and I'm here to call the football, mate. And I think you can be rest assured that most of us feel very strongly about guys who have, done that sort of stuff. So thank you for that. Kurt in Sweden, enjoying the call, keeping me entertained all day at work. Thank you for your text, 0467 920 222. Round the grounds quickly. Super Rugby second half, Chiefs 17, Queensland Reds 7. AFL halftime, Brisbane 56, leads Carlton 18. And in Adelaide, quarter time, it's the Western Bulldogs 38, leading Port Adelaide the Power 25. Super Netball halftime, Adelaide 30, leads the West Coast Fever 20. In Townsville, it's the North Queensland Cowboys 12. Parramatta Eels 10. Earlier in Gosford, the Sydney Roosters 28 beat the Gold Coast Titans 12. Keep those texts coming. We'll have a spell. That was a very rapid, so to speak, first half.

0: off. Right now, it's time for ABC News.
1: ABC News, good evening. I'm Noni Edwards. A woman with alleged links to ISIS who's been charged with terror-related offences has been refused bail after appearing in a Sydney court. Rhiannon Solomon-Marin reports.
2: Janai Safar was taken into custody at Sydney International Airport last night after arriving on a flight from Doha. The 32-year-old was charged with allegedly entering and remaining in a declared conflict zone and joining ISIS, both offences carrying a maximum sentence of 10 years in prison. She faced court via audio-video link from Silverwater Correctional Centre in Sydney's West this afternoon and was formally refused bail. She'll face court again in July.
1: Four Victorian men accused of sending and sharing violent Islamic State propaganda have been granted bail. Danny Tran reports.
3: The men, Adi Ansawari, Azan Syed, Mohammed Ahmadzai and Suleim Sawari, were arrested during raids at their homes yesterday. The group appeared in the Melbourne Magistrates Court this afternoon, where they're each facing a charge of possessing violent extremist material. During Mr. Ahmadzai's hearing, a federal prosecutor told the court that content allegedly found on the 21-year-old's devices was gruesome and serious. The men were all granted bail and will return to court in July.
1: An Aboriginal legal service is opposing the Northern Territory government's announcement it will trigger a wide-reaching review of its child protection system in the wake of the death of Kumanjaya Little Baby. Earlier this week, NT Minister for Child Protection Robin Carl confirmed three Child Protection Department staffers were stood down after an internal investigation into the circumstances of the five-year-old's death prior to her alleged murder. The CEO of the North Australian Aboriginal Justice Agency, Ben Grimes, says now is not the right time to politicise the death of an Aboriginal child while there are still long-standing issues unresolved.
4: These are all things that this government has been speaking about for some time. And so in a sense, you know, what we would say at a very high level is that the operation of the department needs scrutiny. But where the department consistently fails is that it doesn't work with families to prevent the removal of children.
1: A high-risk safety alert issued to thousands of police advising them to disable the Bluetooth on their body-worn cameras to overcome a major security flaw in Axon-branded equipment has sparked accountability concerns with defence lawyers. Grace Tobin reports.
5: Thousands of police officers have been told the Axon security flaw, which reveals their real-time location, could have severe consequences for them. After initially dismissing the issue when tipped off by a hacker, Victoria Police has now told its officers they should set their body-worn cameras to flight mode to avoid being detected in covert jobs or before raids, and then manually activate their cameras once inside. Lawyer Jeremy King says he's concerned critical evidence could be lost.
6: Body-worn cameras are really one of the few meaningful ways that we can hold police accountable in our society.
5: Victoria Police said it's engaging with Axon about what further safeguards may be put in place.
1: Early results from local elections in England show huge losses for the two traditional main parties, the governing Labour Party and the opposition Conservatives. The right-wing Reform Party is the biggest winner so far. Its leader, Nigel Farage, says the results signal a historic shift in British politics. UK Prime Minister Sir Keir Starmer has conceded that the early results are disappointing, but says he plans to stay in the job as PM.
7: The voters have sent a message about the pace of change, how they want their lives improved. I was elected to meet those challenges, and I'm not going to walk away from those challenges and plunge the country into chaos.
1: Back home, Melbourne-based artist Richard Lua has been announced as the winner of the Archibald Prize, Chantelle Alkhouri reports.
8: The six-time Archibald finalist won Australia's most prestigious award for visual art for his portrait titled Illawanti Ken. Illawanti Ken is an elder, senior artist and traditional healer. Mr. Lua was chosen from 59 finalists this year and will take home $100,000. All finalist and winning works will be on display in the Archibald Wynne and Solomon Prizes 2026 from tomorrow.
1: To sport now in the AFL, Hawthorn are still waiting to find out the extent of a hamstring injury to fullback Tom Burras. The 30-year-old limped from the field during the second quarter of the side's 15-point loss to Fremantle last night. The third-placed Hawks have matches against Melbourne, Adelaide and St Kilda in the coming weeks. You're up to date with the latest from ABC News.

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5: It's last play Eels as the kick comes from Volkman. Up it goes, we'll have about five out. Through the air, Samarani, they get it wide here, out to the corner, and diving and scoring is Brian Kelly. So the Eels make good with their first set of the game. Comes across now from Marnie to Dearden, offloads McKaylee, and he's dragged down here. Again, desperate stuff by the Parra defence. They come short side right. Dearden on this last play and through the gap. Hulam Luki scored the responding try for the North Queensland Cowboys.
6: Seven out, left-hand side of the post. Back to the Bellin. They say it's Ford. Ref didn't say it was Ford, though. As the Bellin's looked at there on play two. Now the Silver from dummy half goes himself. He weaves past one, two, and scores left-hand side of the post, and the Eels hit back. Dearden finds Chester, takes a few tacklers with him, and he's now 17 out, right-hand side. Marnie finds Dearden, under the run there of Clifford, who slingshotted his way forward, and with pace beat the line, slides in, scores a try, left-hand side of the post, and the Cowboys hit back.
5: This to be two from two and give the Cowboys the lead. Again, and he does just that. So, it's Cowboys 12, Eels 10.
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5: There you have it, our halftime scoreline in Townsville. North Queensland 12, Parramatta 10. You're with Brett Sprigg alongside Dean Halitau and Grant Bell on NRL Friday on ABC Sport. Mentioned earlier at Central Coast Stadium in Gosford, the Sydney Roosters 28 beat the Gold Coast Titans 12. Luke Lewis giving 3 points to Reece Robson, two to Siwa Wong, and one to James Tedesco in the ABC Player of the Year, a game in which Daniel Tupou scored his 191st try, which makes him now outright third on the podium, alongside, of course, Alex Johnston and the late, great Ken Irvine. So that little milestone ticked off there for the Roosters veteran winger as well. I mentioned in one of the previews, Shop, that the last five games they've had, these two sides, average margin 5.6. Close one so far as well.
7: Yeah, it's tracking that way, isn't it? And obviously, with the second half and 2 points of difference, the first half really, like I said, felt like a dominant Cowboys half, but the Eels certainly hanging in there.
5: Brian says he sent a comment regarding guide dogs earlier, talking about reffing and the missing of the forward pass and all that sort of stuff. And meant no offence, Brian, just clarifying. Thank you, Brian, for your text. No offence taken by at least us here. Cowboys 12, Eels 10 here with the second half only precious moments away. And your text, welcome, 0467 920222 throughout the rest of the evening. So second half underway in the Super Rugby, Chiefs 17, Reds 7. There's a call of that available via ABC Listen on ABC Sport Extra. Update the AFL scores shortly as well. Expectations, predictions for this second half, Dean Halitau?
7: Eels need to stiffen up their defence, particularly through the middle third of the field. And for the Cowboys, their error rate was pretty high in the first half. And we've seen what happened when they did give away possession closer to their line. It resulted in points.
5: We're going to hear from Reece Robson post-game as well, who spoke to John Gibbs in the middle of Central Coast Stadium after that 28-12 win for the Red, White and Blueses. Cowboys kick off. Eels slipping it back from that northern end of Townsville Stadium where the Jonathan Thurston statue is. And here is a run from the kickoff out there with Tony Mattiello. Only his fourth career game. Played one last year in round 11. They were against Newcastle. Now he's played three in a row. As it comes to a set of hands, centre field, and now ends up with Kelma Tuolungi, former Tiger and Seagull, in a contract year for the back rower. 30 out now on this angled run. Taken down, ball and all, is Jordan Samarani. Junior Barlaw now. He straightens his run there into Matt Lodge and Sam McIntyre. Griffin Neem comes through as well. Play at five short of the halfway as Moses does end the set with a high kick down towards that 10-metre line. Scott Drinkwater waits for it. Flares the pass across now here for the man who...

0: stationed at the more conventional fullback position. And Braden Burns does play it now. Comes right-hand side. Off here now for Tom Chester. Play to Drinkwater. Gain of 10 here as Walker makes the tackle on the ball carrier, Braden Burns. Tackle 4 now for the Cowboys as Matt Lodge runs into the silver. Also there to Alungi. 5 short of the halfway again here. Second last play as Cohen Hess gets over the halfway stripe in Townsville. And the Cowboys will close this set. Their first of the second half with a 12-10 lead. Kick comes from Marnie. Up it goes now for Papali. And the Parramatta fullback is now met there straight away by Griffin Neem and Sam McIntyre. Get to Grant Bell on the touchline for his thoughts and a word out of the rooms very shortly as well. But the Eels have the ball in hand with Brian Kelly, who scored in the first couple minutes here tonight. 20 out, 20 in is where it's with Sam Rani. Come across here for Josh Adokar. 13 tries in 11 games against the Cowboys for the Fox. 4 tries from 8 games this year. Play at 35 outs on the field. Second last play here. Going to have a dozen now from Tony Mataele, and he'll play it just inside. In fact, just shy of the halfway line as it comes now back for Mitch Moses. He was felled quite late. Kick goes up in the air and it will fall there again. On the wing for Zach Laybutt, and he's met 20 out from his own line. Let's get to the touchline. Grant Bell.
1: Yeah, contrasting comments from both sheds. Todd Payton really liked what they were doing in yardage defence. He wanted them mentally to play through them and really think about working through the middle. They need to be more patient with opportunities and have to start the second half with real intent. For the Parramatta side, they needed to control the Cowboys coming out of yardage. They needed to tighten up their defence through the middle and shut down the Cowboys' offloads and passing game.
0: Great stuff, Belly. Cowboys come downfield here. Moses stuck in the ruck there, so it's a set restart now for the Cowboys. 35 out where Dearden dummies the pass. Now goes wide for Chester. And he's dragged down there by his opposite number in Sean Russell. So play it here for the Cowboys. 30 out, about 10 in from the eastern side. Back through hands, Burns. And now Helam Lukey, 25 out centre field. Marnie wastes no time from dummy half. Another good dash here again for the Cowboys and Braden Burns. Play it now as Marnie W's left-hand side goes back to find Tom Dearden. He eyes the line and he's held up just shy by Papali et al. Play it ready to shy now. Marnie off now to Lodge. Inside ball back to his hooker. And now it's tipped back. Oh, it's sort of awkward there from Clifford and bounced out. He's looking for his teammate McIntyre. It's pounced on by the Eels and Sam Rani. And now a run for Kelly on tackle 2 for Parramatta. So it's the Cowboys 12, the Eels 10 inside these first 5 minutes of the second half on NRL Friday on ABC Sport with Brett Sprigg alongside this man, Dean Halitau.
2: Yeah, I mentioned this a little bit earlier, and the Cowboys, when they get some fast play, the balls are able to leave some players on the ground. The Parramatta Eels get a penalty, which will certainly help them coming out of their own end. But the Cowboys get trapped into trying to find a try or a fast break on almost every play, and they got a bit disjointed through that set. They were in good field position, but come up with an error.
0: So penalty count 3-0 the way of the Parramatta Eels in this second half. Get to your text shortly. 0467 920 222 as the Eels find touch on the eastern side. Harper from Wongawilly says, thanks for the call, Springy. I don't mind Springy or Springy. Up the Cows. Thank you, Harper. 0467 920 222. I think Springy autocorrects to Springy. So
2: you are quite Springy.
0: I don't care. I can be quite Springy, especially in games like this. 30 outs on the field. Comes right-hand side to Alungi. And he's on the red paint of the 20 where Marnie tackles him. De Silva waits at dummy half for Parramatta. It comes across to Moses. Back on the inside now again for that man. Is that Mataele again? It is. Play at Fippe now. De Silva across to Walker. Right-hand side for Papali and now to Alungi. Drag down now, 7 metres short of the southern goal line. It's not quite a set restart. Now comes the junior Barlow crawling towards that line. He's a metre shy. Last play, Parra. They trail 12-10 at the hands of the Cowboys. De Silva across for Moses. Engineers the kick. It bounces here. Fielded by Drinkwater. And now taken down that southeastern corner of the ground. It's still the Cowboys 12, Eels 10. 6 minutes played, second half on ABC Sport.
2: Yeah, it's a good option for Moses to go for the kick in behind the line because the outside defenders of the Cowboys had moved up. And again, another error from the Cowboys coming out of their own end. It's Braden Burns this time.
3: You try to get up too quick. Where do you want it? Cock on.
2: No question coming from the Cowboys. So this will, again, give the Eels an opportunity. And we spoke about before about the first half when errors happened. In good ball for the Eels, they're able to convert that to points.
0: Mark from Central Coast says, Spriggsy, am I wrong? I always thought Scott Drinkwater was from Cairns. I heard he was from the Central Coast. I think he's going to the Dragons. He is a Central Coast boy. Born in Penrith and grew up in the Central Coast. Terrible. Terrible Sharks.
2: His brother Josh, I played with him at the Tigers.
0: There we go. Yes, he's Dragons bound next year. So the question is, who plays number one for the Cowboys? With Jackson Purdue or Tom Chester or someone else? They get someone else in. Comes to Sam Rainey here from the Eels scrum. He's only a few metres shy of that southern line. Cowboys 12, Eels 10, the scoreline. Inside ball, Barlow. It's a set restart here for the Parramatta Eels. In their bright yellow strip tonight. Yellow socks as well to boot. Most of them pulled up. Moses off here. Another set restart as it comes now across to that man in Guymer. Who will play it there for the Eels. Nine away from the Cowboys line. Moses back on the inside for Mattiele, and he'll play it now. 2 metres shy, left-hand side of the upright southern end. So set restarts 5-4 in this game going the Eels' way. Moses rips it right-hand side now for Papali. He's taken down. 10 out from that southern line, 20 in western side. Still Cowboys 12, Eels 10. Flat ball from dummy half finds Walker. Little pump here comes left-hand side to Moses. Bolkman kicks, and it is there for the Fox. Josh Adokar pounced on that ball. Liam Kennedy says, yep, no worries there. And the kick came in behind the line. Guyman was already well up ahead, so he couldn't touch it. But Josh Adokar bursting off that wing, grounds the footy, and the Eels go back ahead. The you score, we score continues. Para 14, North Queensland 12. Kick to come, Eels. 8.5 going, second half. NRL Friday on ABC Sport with Dean Halitau.
2: Yeah, and again, an error from the Cowboys invites the Eels into attacking territory. They're able to come up with a pretty decent set. And on the end of it, it's really just a clever play from Ronald Volkman. Again, he spots the space in behind the line on the edge. The defenders had come up and numbered pretty well. Tom Dearden got a little bit tangled up with the lead runner, but the space in behind and a chaser like Josh Adokar on the outside. If you nail the kick and sit it in the in-goal, there's a good chance of some points coming.
0: Let's head to the touchline. Grant Bell.
1: Yeah, just errors lead to tries for both sides. And Scott Drinkwater, I'm not sure where he got caught, but it's part of this fullbacks defending in behind the ruck. They need to move and need to move swiftly. And it was certainly read by Volkman. A little pop over the top. Great work there. But, you know, the Cowboys are guilty of playing, and Dean Halitau, you talked about it, of trying to play left, right, and moving it, rather than saying, we've created some space, let's stay there now, I'll work them over.
0: So, this game of real momentum shifts continues. Eels 14, Cowboys 12. Kick will come here from Moses. 21 out, and 11 in from the eastern side of the ground. And he comes, right foot kick, starts it right, brings it back. Over it goes. Eels 16, Cowboys 12, the scoreline here. And that is how things sit inside these first 10 minutes of the second half on ABC Sport. Joy at Ipswich says, Cowboys will be sorry to let Drinky go, I'm telling you. I think a few Cowboys fans, he's certainly been a standout for them, even when they haven't been going so well. But they're going okay. All is not lost. They trail by 4 points. With still half an hour footy left in the game. And, of course, I mentioned if they win, they'll be in the top four tonight. So it's been a hell of a turnaround from Todd Payton's men. They've won 6 of their past 7 starts from what was a shaky start. I think a lot of Cowboys fans themselves thought that Todd Payton wouldn't be here at this stage of the season, but it's been a sharp turnaround. Alas, they find themselves behind at home. The Eels 16, the Cowboys 12. Back with the set after points. Mattiele runs it there in to Cohen Hess and Helam Luki. We're going to cross that 10-metre line here for Charlie Guymer. Signed an extension of his contract last month. Another couple of years, 2028. And now back to Tumalungi. Dragged down by McIntyre and also Sonny Luke. So he's out there. Offload comes for the Eels. Keeps play 4 alive. Walker only gains a few more before Lukey and Neem greet him just shy of the 40-metre line. Junior Barlaw, he steamrolls Sonny Luke. Now he'll play it on the last, just shot of the halfway line. 45 up from their own line. Moses' kick comes down.

0: down towards the wing, where it's taken by Zach Laybutt, and he straightens his run, 20 out centre field, where he is collected. And we now play it, Dearden. Right across to his right-hand side now for Braden Burns. Tries in his past couple of games. Some pace on the outside here now for the North Queensland Cowboys, with Chester. Takes on Papali. Papali collars him 30 out and almost rolls him towards the eastern line. He's all of a sudden, he's 20 out. So, they're going to set restart here. The Cowboys position well. Comes to Perdue on a drinking run. He darts and weaves and takes on Votman, scores the try. Jackson Perdue levels things up once again for the Cowboys. 16 all, kick to come. The North Queensland Cowboys, 11 gone in this second half. NRL Friday on ABC Sport with former Tiger, Bulldog and Kiwi, Dean Halitau.
1: Yeah, well, I've criticised the high-risk play from the Cowboys, particularly coming out of their own end, because it has led to errors, it has resulted in points, but they stick with it. This time it's Braden Burns. He skips across field early in the tackle count, and he finds a little flick pass out to his centre man there in Tom Chester. He takes on Papali. It almost gets away from him, but it's a great tackle from the Parramatta Eels fullback. Immediately, the Cowboys know they've got the ascendancy. They know that the defensive line is a little bit fractured. So Tom Dearden gets the ball in hand, and he just finds Perdue, that other man on the other side that's got so much pace and so much agility. He's able to get around Mitch Moses and really just carve his way through that loose defence all the way to the try line and, yeah, get the Cowboys back in front.
0: I'll ask you a direct question, Grant Bell. That was a very James Tedesco-esque try. Is he their new number one for next year, Jackson Perdue?
2: Yes, definitely. He will be the number one next year, and I think that's the thing that they like about him. If you look at the progression of some of our great sixes, you look at Darren Lockyer spending time at one, go back away for those who remember Brad Godden spent time at one before he became a great six. It's a really good progression and pathway for those players to come through, and I think people who are worried about Drinky leaving won't be disappointed with what they get with Jackson Perdue at fullback.
0: That was a taste of what may come next year. Jackson Perdue, of course, a bright young talent he is. Now signed until 2030. Here's Jake Clifford, slight angle right-hand side, and he smashes this through and does put the Cowboys ahead. So, 18-16. We've played 13 minutes in this second half on ABC Sport with Brett Sprigg, Dean Halitau and Grant Bell, who's there in Townsville. 0467 920 222. Henry in Ballina says, Scott Drinkwater's journey prompts me to wonder who has played for the most different first grade clubs. Blake Green played for seven, didn't he?
1: Blake is pretty
0: high. Take some beating.
1: When you're ready, let's go, mate. I feel Blake played for a few, another Blake.
0: Yeah.
1: Surname, but
0: I can't have a definitive answer.
1: Aaron Woods played for a few.
0: Not while I'm calling the game, but I've got a few more texts coming as well. Bipping out from that southern line is where it's returned there. The kickoff by Cohen Hess. So Cowboys 18, Eels 16. This game of just rollicking momentum shifts continues, and the Cowboys, the home side, find themselves in front once more. Matt Lodge straightens his run there into Walker, and we'll play at 35 out. Sonny Luke at dummy half gains a quick dozen himself. So they've used Sonny Luke, Griffin Neem, Matt Lodge off the bench so far, the Cowboys.
3: Sonny four.
0: Sonny Luke is just clutching his left leg as ref Liam Kennedy blows time off. The Parramatta Eels have used Dylan Walker, Tony Mataele, and that's all. And Junior Barlow off the bench. And in fact, Cohen Hess also off the bench. So I missed those two guys who were late. What happens here?
1: Gets his leg trapped underneath Junior Polo there. Sonny Luke. Looks like a medial mechanism, but he's getting to his feet now with the trainer. He's going to take him off. So he recognised it straight away, did Luke. And the trainer was immediately out to him, time off, as they wait for replacement, which no doubt will be Reed Marnie coming back on.
0: So just to recap, Cohen Hare, Sonny Luke, Griffin Neem, Matt Lodge all being used off the bench. That's the Cowboys' confirmed bench tonight. And the Eels have used Junior Barlow, Dylan Walker and Tony Mataele. Still with Saxon, Pryke, Apatwitle or Tiancum Brown still to come. So Sonny Luke trots his way towards the sideline, which is where we'll find Grant Bell very shortly. It's the Cowboys 18, the Eels 16. Around the grounds in the Super Rugby in Brisbane, the Chiefs 24 leads the Queensland Reds 21. AFL third quarter, Brisbane Lions 75, Carlton 26. Second quarter in Adelaide, Port Adelaide trails the Western Bulldogs 52-39. Here we go. So according to online sources, Blake Green, Tyron Smith and Darian Doherty have played for seven different NRL teams. Up goes the kick. To win the set now for the Cowboys, and Papali ricocheted away there for him. There was that contest. Yeah, so it'll come back as it had come off the Cowboys. So it'll be Parramatta play the ball 13 metres out from that northern line. Cowboys 18, Eels 16. 14 gone, 26 left in this second half. NRL Friday on ABC Sport. Come on, Jake Clifford. And the Eels again wasting no time. So Brian Kelly has it, 30 out. Feeds it across here in that right-hand side third there for Tuolungi. All the way across now, Moses to the left. Adokara sees a pass from Botman. Collared there by Chester. Good post-contact run there from the Fox. And he's tackled now. Five short of the halfway. And five in from the eastern side in Townsville. Geimer taken down there by Hilum Luki. He scored the Cowboys' first try of the night in the ninth minute. Moses on this last play will kick very long down towards the wing out there. In fact, the fullback is Scott Drinkwater, who's positioned himself out there out wide. And brings it back infield here for Saxon Pryke. So he debuted a few weeks ago, Saxon Pryke. He's played every game since, so his fourth first grade game. And he is indeed the Eels' last bench player used tonight. Still the Cowboys 18, Eels 16. Purdue dragged back there by Jack Williams. And Purdue will play at 25 out, 12 in from the western side. Opportunity now for Ruben Cotter. He only gains five or six here. Second last play, Cowboys. Dummy half, Marnie. Across now for Dearden to Drinkwater. Through the gap. Opportunity now as Lukey gets it back on the inside for Dearden. Queen to go. Pass on the inside for Reid Marnie, who slides into the post and scores a try. And for the first time tonight, a team has scored back-to-back tries. The Cowboys get some breathing space in this second half. Reid Marnie makes it 22-16, kick to come Cows. 24 left in the game, Ben Hallatau.
1: Yeah, well, really nice movement to their right-hand side again this time, the Cowboys, and they opt to go for the lead run. So Dearden out the back finds Drinkwater. Drinkwater, he doesn't really engage the line, but he does enough to hold up the outside defenders, create a bit of space. And I think Sam Rani gets hung up. He finds Hilum Luki running that short line off his hip. Doesn't go out the back to another sweep runner, and he's able to break through immediately. Hilum Luki, and it's actually Geimer coming across, and then Volkman who misses from the inside. So gets the defensive structures all at sea there, and then Hilum Luki sums it up well. I thought he had Chester on toast on the outside, but then he finds his way back to the middle to Tom Dearden, and then Reid Marnie does well to back up through the middle and earn himself a four-pointer.
0: Only his second try as a Cowboy, and of course scoring against his old side, the Parramatta Eels. Touchline, we go, Grant Bell.
2: Yeah, first of all, we've got a medial tear, will not be back. Of course, Reid Marnie coming in for that. It's interesting, just the speed, and whilst Drinkwater didn't need to come into too far into the line there, he just caused that hesitation because of the speed around him. But, yeah, Sonny Luke, torn medial, will not be back. And that, I think, should have been a hip drop.
0: OK, thank you, Belly. From directly in front here, Jake Clifford, 3 from 3 tonight, make it 4 out of 4. He kicks that ball into the scoreboard at that northern end of North Queensland Stadium, and it is the Cowboys 24, Parramatta Eels 16, 17 gone, 23 left in this second half. So as I said, we had the lead had changed how many times? What? 1, 2, 3, 4, 5 times at this point, and the Cowboys at last score back-to-back tries.
1: Yeah, well, we spoke about how good they've looked in finding opportunities through broken play and, you know, almost coming up with line breaks, really good footwork, poking their heads through, getting quick play, the balls, all that sort of thing. And they've sort of turned that into some execution over the last couple of sets, and it's resulted in points.
0: Off the SMS, 0467920222. Catherine Kingaroy. Says, I've loved watching Jackson Purdue from the very first game that I saw him play on recommendation of a friend of mine. Any team that he plays against, except for my Eels, he is my favourite, says Go the Eels. He's a great fellow to chat to as well, Jackson Purdue. We've had him on a few times on the show with Maury and the crew, and he's always

0: Got some great things to say. Here's Griffin Neame. 30 outs in the field here for the North Queensland Cowboys. They lead by an 8-point buffer now as we approach the midway stage of this second half in Townsville. And as Grant Bell said, medial injury, MCL for Sonny Luke. Will take no further part tonight. Dearden, that is a loose ball here for the Cowboys, and the co-captain is collected there by Saxon Pryke in defence. Play at 5 short of the halfway, pinning from the western side. Clifford just sort of stabs this kick downfield at the 10-metre line there for the Eels fullback Papali. Swing it across now for Brian Kelly, who skips into the welcoming committee there of Ruben Cotter, Reid Marnie and Griffin Neame. 25 out centre field. Josh Adokar. He bounced off Tom Dearden and now stopped here. Tackle 3 coming up for the Eels. They come short side left. Across now for Sean Russell, who's Perth Bears bound next year. Bit of a dash now as it's received by Charlie Geimer and taken down half a dozen metres inside Cowboys territory. Back now for Jack DeBellin, so he's back in the action as Ruben Cotter stops him in concert with Cohen Hess. 35 outs in the field. Last play for Parra, Moses. Kick goes high down to the corner. Was it touched there by Samrani? It'll bounce out there for Drinkwater. And the Cowboys will start their next set. 15 out, 5 in from the western side. They lead 24-16, 19 gone, 21 left in this second half on ABC Sport.
1: Yeah, that really high kick that was let to bounce. The Cowboys did the right thing there. There was a lot of space behind them and the try line, so they let Parramatta try and get it. Unfortunately for Parramatta, they don't really have an attempt at it, so it gives the Cowboys back the ball. And both teams kind of settling back into that, you know, really conservative football, not throwing the ball around too much.
0: Back on comes Jason Tamalolo as well, and his 295th first grade game. He's got the special red writing on his jersey, which signifies he is now the outright games record holder for the North Queensland Cowboys. He was on a run here as well, Tamalolo, and he stopped eventually. Metres short of the halfway by DeBellin. Now on second last play here, Dearden. No, intercepted by Josh Adokar. Shrugs away one tackle. Over halfway, 40, 30, 20, 10. You won't catch the Fox as he slides in to score in the corner.
2: I want it.
0: There we go. Well, the Eels are not done with yet. Josh Adokar scores his second try tonight to close the gap, 24-20. Kick to come, Parramatta, with 20 left in the game, Ben Hallettau.
1: Yeah, again, it's more of the same from the Cowboys that you know, looking to play some, you know, high-risk football. They move out to the right. It's the right place to go from Tom Dearden. They've got 3-on-2, a quick play of the ball. Parramatta's not set defensively. So Josh Adokar has to try and get up in the line and shut things down. And he's standing there for a little while. And Dearden kind of picks him out perfectly. He's in probably two minds where to go here. He wants to throw on the outside, but then he sees the space on the inside of Adokar, so he goes to throw it short. Unfortunately, Helam, looking at it, sort of skipped out to try and go around Josh Adokar. So the wrong line, I think, in the end by Lukey, but the pass didn't have to be thrown, and then Josh Adokar scoops it up and it was shut the gate.
0: What a game this is. Touchline we go, Grant Bell.
3: Yeah, it's just that having

0: from that eastern touchline. Moses 2 from 3 so far tonight. Just to make it a 2.4 game. Starts it right, swings it back, and through it goes. Cowboys 24, Eels 22. Pardew is like to express disbelief, like, good Lord, or, you know, oh my gosh. Thank you. There we go. Thank you, Mark. Yeah, Matt Elliott actually let me know, because he's a resident Frenchman here on ABC Sport. G'day, team. Great call tonight, says go the Cowboys. Joseph Townsville, Panther fan from Bundaberg, mentioned those three players that have played for seven teams, Blake Green, Tyron Smith and Darian Doherty. Lachlan points out Matt Lodge, who's played for six clubs, so he only needs one more to join the record holders. Thank you for that. Thank you, Kath from Kingaroy. Harry Ray from God's Country. I think he's from Gerringong. That's his God's Country there, Harry Ray. Thank you. Mum goes to the Eels, and I need them to win so that she can have the best Mother's Weekend ever. Oh, that's fantastic, Harry Ray. Thank you for that. 0467920222. Cowboys kick us back off here. Earlier, Roosters 28, Titans 12 in Gosford. And this is the close one. 19 minutes left in the game as DeBellin brings it back into Tamalolo. 15 out. The Eels on play 2 with a run from Kelmer Tuolangi. Play at 25 out. So the Cowboys have been, the Eels have had better completion in the second half. They haven't dropped the footy in attack so far. 24-22, the Cowboys still lead. The silver dummy half here on tackle 4. It's fired across now for Jack Williams, a former Shark in his second year at Parramatta. 35 out now. The silver feeds it on to Saxon Pryke. And this will be last play. Moses kicks from just short of the halfway. It'll angle down here on the 10-metre line for Scott Drinkwater. And the Cowboys fullback is tackled by DeBellin. He'll play at 15 out, southern end. Dummy half, Clifford. Off for his right-hand side for Braden Burns. Tackle 3 already in this set now for the Cowboys as Chester tries to thrust them forward. 40 out, 20 in eastern side. Now goes Zach Labor. Quick dozen for him. And this will be now second last play. Marnie across for Tamalolo. And he angles his run there before he's met by Tuolangi and also Saxon Pike. Flick pass from Tamalolo for Drinkwater. Off to Dearden, 20 out. He explodes away. Papali's chasing. The Fox is chasing. Dearden's a metre and a half shy. Oh, he's still on the ground here. Have a listen.
1: Yeah, he got caught really awkwardly there.
2: Take your time, mate. Take your time.
0: He's still down, Tom Dearden.
1: He's a very tough player too, Tom Dearden, so
0: he wouldn't stay down for much. Leg. Oh, he almost got there. It was all because of that break from Jason Tamalolo.
1: Great flick pass.
0: And he busted a couple of tackles into the flick pass, and then Tom Dearden, see the mechanism here as he sort of falls. Addo Carr falls into the back of him as his legs were bent there, Tom Dearden. So Papali gets in first. Addo Carr comes in. They both grab the collar and they drag Dearden down awkwardly. Who's at fault here, Shop?
1: It is awkward to your point. It's a fast break. There's a number of players reaching from a distance. And it's not the twisting action we see in a lot of hip drops. Josh Addo Carr walking over to check on Dearden now. It feels as though this has been cleared by the bunker.
0: So,
2: tackle 5.
0: If nothing else, I'll have tackle 5, a metre out from that northern line. Tom Dearden still limping in back play. Belly down to you quickly.
3: Yeah, it's a low ankle strain, I think, and he's going to try and run it out. It's just one of those awkward ones, trying to run down a quick player who's about to score a try.
0: Tackle 4. He's going to play it here for Reid Marnie. Meter out, northern end. Liam Kennedy hadn't blown time back on.
1: Well, they know where they're going now.
2: Mitch.
0: Yeah.
2: Just wait.
0: But they go the other way now. Hold. Go. Find the gap out wide. Now open side left, they do go again. Dream quarter. On to Clifford. Back here again now for McIntyre. And that will be changeover. Didn't know it was last play, McIntyre.
1: They had all that time to think about it.
0: Yeah. So changeover here. Parra's ball 10 out from their own line now. It's still the Cowboys 24, Eels 22 with 17 minutes left in the game. You're with Brett Sprigg, Dean Halitau and Grant Bell in Townsville tonight for the second of our two games, NRL Friday on ABC Sport. After earlier, the Roosters beat the Titans 28 points to 12. So here they go again, the Eels. 30

0: out 20 in Western side. De Silva dummy half to De Bellin. Good combination. De Silva, De Bellin. Here they go again. Back to De Silva from De Bellin. Moses skips toward the halfway. Volkman explodes away here. Got the inside of Lukey. And now still going at Okar. He puts in the kick, Volkman, and Okar was bursting up. Chester was Polak's lost the ball. But as Din comes up with it, anything doing? No, it's just Cowboys ball. 80 out from that southern line. So Cowboys 24, Eels 22. The Eels defence dumps them all the way back. Dearden is still properly in back play, mind you, with the trainers.
1: Charlie released.
0: So Voltman's kick, I've seen the replay. So they bounced off
2: Scott Drickwell.
0: Hold that thought here as they go on the attack here, the Cowboys. 20 outs in a field. Played by Labor, dummy half Marnie. Back to Tamalolo. He made light work down there of a couple of those tacklers.
1: I've got concerns for him. No way. That's five, Jason.
0: So.
1: Five. Jonah.
0: So he's going to assess Charlie Geimer. So straight away, as soon as Tamalolo connected with Charlie Geimer, as he was in attack. So he's
1: saying, I want you to have a look.
0: He's saying, have a look at Charlie Geimer here, who might have just copped the full wrath of the attack of Jason Tamalolo.
2: It might have been a big looking impact. Thumbs up from the trainer. It just makes it difficult on last play here for the Cowboys.
0: It does at least take some time out of the game. Or some of the pace out of the game. 24-22, the Cowboys lead the Eels. End of the set. Clifford kicks downfield. A little bounce there again for the Eels and their winger in Brian Kelly. Play it 30 out, 20 in from the eastern side of the ground.
1: Stand now. Hold Jason.
0: 15 and a half left in the game. Back it comes now, Kelly. Through centre field. Wrapped up on that 40-metre line now by McIntyre. De Silva off the deck here to his right-hand side now for Samrani. And Clifford is tackling him as well on the Western logo. Back now Moses across to Volkman. Pass out without a car. And it was an average pass which sort of slowed him down. It came all the way across and Burns wraps up Josh at Okar. Attacking side of halfway, Moses puts up a kick, high spiraling ball, catch that one. And Drinkwater does so successfully here for the Cowboys. Across now for the Cowboys and Laybutt dragged down from behind by Tuolungi. Play to North Queensland, Purdue, back here for Clifford. And on halfway, he's tackled by De Silva and also Jack Williams. 20 in Western side on play three. Dummy half Marnie finds Cotter. Still the Cowboys 24, the Eels 22 here on ABC Sport. Cotter will play it now. Marnie on tackle four. Tamalolo straightens his run here, gains 13, 14, 15. Big Jason Tamalolo. And now Marnie on second last. He's 25 away. Off to Dean. Still out there in the action. Drinkwater run down by Charlie Geimer. 20 out, 20 in eastern side. Marnie comes blindside right now. Dearden on here is left behind by Chester. And that'll be Cowboys error. Para scrum free. 20 out from that northern end. The JT statue end. It's the Cowboys who lead by 2 points, as you heard, 24-22. 13:50 left in the game. Touchline we go, Grant Bell.
3: Yeah, better control on the set there from the Cowboys, but last play option. Could have been a lot better there from the Cowboys. Both sides looking exhausted out here.
0: Four tries all so far. Just 2 points the diff. Here is Saxon Pryke. Play it now for the Eels, 25 out. Tackle three. Cross now for Tuolungi. And Purdue greets him. Fifth of the other half of the sandwich there in defence. Open side left they come. The Parramatta Eels. And again it's Jack Williams, who's 7 metres short of the halfway. De Silva across now, second last to Volkman. Moses, great tackle from Chester, running off the line there to get the Parramatta captain. Play at 6 short of halfway now. Volkman kicks to end the set and chasing it back with the flight there. Drinkwater deep in that southeastern corner of the ground where it's the Cowboys 24, the Eels 22 with 12:50 left in the game. Dean Halitau.
2: Yeah, possession is key here at the moment for both teams. The Eels, we know, have been able to score points tonight, so there's still points on offer for them if they can work through their sets, but they haven't been down attacking the line for a while.
0: Oh, here's Clifford, receives a pass on the halfway. Goes support on the inside now. Chester almost coughed it up and it slowed him down. He shrugs one tackle, gets up, still

0: Chester, and he's in to score. Oh, Tom Chester made it look hard there in the end, but he scores a much-needed try for the home side, the North Queensland Cowboys. Tom Chester's third try of the year makes it Cowboys 28, Eels 22, kick to come with 12 minutes on the clock.
1: Yeah, really nice connection here from Leibut and Clifford on the edge. Nice pass, just lazy defence from the Eels. They clocked off on the edge, expecting a pretty, you know, straightforward one-out play, so they went to sleep. But the pass, a short tip on, gets Clifford into space. He does a really good job to tempo his run. He slows down, gets Papali involved at the back, and then throws that pass back on the inside to Chester, who, as you said, almost came up with the error. That gave Papali enough time to come across for the covering tackle, but Chester keeps rolling. Papali doesn't have a hand on him as he gets up. He breaks through and gets across the line, and the Cowboys look a little bit more comfortable.
0: Back to the touchline. Todd Payton doesn't know. He looks very stressed. Back to the touchline, Grant Bell.
2: Yeah, that exhaustion in defence is really showing from both teams. They seem to find a spring in their step when they get that opportunity at the opposition's end, but certainly there is some pressure on defence, and Parramatta really feeling the pinch at the moment. It was probably exhaustion as much as lazy, just looking at it. They came through down on my side here, and really just intent was there, but ability to get there was not, and speed in the end was the quality the Cowboys had.
0: Thank you, Belly. She just saw a vision of the Cowboys coach's box. I mentioned Todd Payton and Blake Green, of course, the aforementioned there alongside him, a veteran of seven NRL clubs. So here is Jake Clifford, who's 4 out of 4 so far tonight. He'll kick from a slight angle right-hand side to push it beyond a six-point difference, and he does just that. Cowboys 30, Eels 22 with 10:59 left in this second half. NRL Friday on ABC Sport. 30 plays 22 here. Around the grounds in the Super Rugby, it's just gone full-time in Brisbane. The Chiefs 31 have beaten the Queensland Reds 21. AFL fourth quarter in Brisbane. The Lions 77 leads Carlton 57. Halftime in Adelaide, where the Western Bulldogs 59 leads Port Adelaide 41. And in Super Netball full-time, Adelaide Thunderbirds 65 have beaten the West Coast Fever 45. We'll recap the earlier game in Gosford with Van Lauder, Luke Lewis and John Gibbs, and also Reece Robson, who joined Gibbsy post-game. All part of our wrap-up and look ahead to tomorrow and the rest of round 10 as well here on ABC Sport. Cowboys 30, Eels 22. Brought back from the kickoff here by the Cowboys, and it is Thomas McKaylee. So now, as they penetrate that 20-metre line with 10 and a half minutes left on the clock. 25 out. Lukey Platt now. I mentioned Lukey's out there. Sonny Luke is not, due to a medial injury he suffered early in the second half. So Thomas McKaylee taken down by Barlaw. Marnie sets up at dummy half on second last play. Comes across now Clifford. Wants to get McIntyre involved, and Williams got him strongly on that right edge defence. Logo Western side, Marnie finds Clifford. Up goes a high kick on last play. And again, Papali is brought down by Cotter. And the reinforcement comes there with Reid Marnie. So Papali will play at 20 out. 20 in Western side of the ground. Brian Kelly, 9:50 left in the game. As De Silva waits at dummy half here for Parramatta Eels. Josh Adokar, 2 tries tonight. Can he make it 3 and keep the Eels in the hunt in Townsville? Warm conditions on this Friday night. Moretti back in the action now for the Eels. 5 short of the halfway. Second last here for the Eels. They come short side left. And Geimer just covered there by McKaylee and also Dearden. 40 out, 10 in now. A little show and go across the line now with Papali to the right-hand side, Moses. Now the kick from Volkman, who's also, in fact, it came from Papali, the kick, and the kick was retrieved first by Jackson Perdue. It was deemed to be knocked on. So the Parra's ball. 50, clock on. Parramatta scrum feed here. Taking that southern goal line, Dean Halitau. It's still the Cowboys 30, Parra 22.
1: Yeah, and Perdue's protesting here, and you could see the ball bobble around after he covered it up, but you know, there was a call. It did look like he eventually gathered it. I feel as though it may have touched the ground on the way through there as he's going back in the tackle.
3: Heads in, let's go.
0: Scrum feet here. Right, in, 20 in, out from that southern line. Possession with Pomata. Trail by 8 points. Comes to Samrani. Options in the corner here. He takes on Purdue and also Drew quarter. And now he's 17 away from the Cowboys line, southern end. De Silva dummy half open side left, Moses. And now it's with Saxon Pryke. 13 out, right-hand side of the sticks. Play three, Parra. Need a try here, you would think. Moses dummies a pass inside here. And now brought down by Marnie and also McKaylee. 7 metres shy, left-hand side of the post. Botman goes to his left here with a dummy. Dragged down by Dearden. Second last coming up here for the Eels. Only a few metres shy of the Cowboys line. Moses, inside ball, Barlaw, like a wrecking ball. Not quite there. He's 3 metres shy, Junior Barlaw. Play there in front of Drinkwater. The silver dummy half across to Moses to the right-hand side. Now it's been lost by Papali. Pounced on by the Cowboys. And they'll bring it away here. They keep an 8-point lead. McIntyre wanted to go to make the break all the way himself from about 80 metres. Cowboys 30, Eels 22. North Queensland has possession here with Chester, the game's most recent try scorer. As they press towards halfway with Braden Burns, offload untidy there for Purdue. Might work out though, Purdue's pass knocked down by Williams. And so it will be. Is it Deem Scrum Feed Parramatta?
1: Yes.
0: Cowboys, okay. So he threw the pass into Williams. I thought Williams knocked it down, but in any case, it will be a scrum feed for the Eels. Right smack bang on halfway. Just off the SMS, Jen in Swansea says, so thanks again for the great call. Is it just me or is the field bigger this match? Seems to be so much space for these fast teams. Same size field, but it's a very fast game. Neil asks, sorry if you've already mentioned it, but I was wondering if Maury's okay, as he usually calls one of the Friday matches. Yeah, it's Janine's 50th tonight, so milestone birthday as Josh Adokar takes on Ruben Cotter. So Maury's doing all the... He's a family man at heart. Everyone knows that. So estated the first game in Gosford. And I'm here alongside Dina Halitau in the boardroom with Grant Bell on location in Townsville as Moretti will play it now. Metre short of the halfway. Cowboys 30, Eels 22. Inside ball back now for Williams. Still going Jack Williams before McKaylee gets him. Play at 40 outs in a field. Tackle four for the Eels. Barlaw gets involved again. And only gains about 8 metres. De Silva across to his left now for Moses. Pass to Volkman, dummies, and now steps in there on Dearden and Lukey. 22 out. This will be last play, Parra. Off the deck, De Silva from dummy half to Moses. Pass goes in centre field for no one in particular. And it's dived on there by the Cowboys, McKaylee. So, no, it's dived on. In fact, it's zero tackle. So it came off McKaylee back to the Eels. So it's a full set now for the Eels. 10 out from that Cowboys line. And Samrani! Dummies steps, goes himself, and keeps the Eels alive with 5.5 minutes left. Oh, goodness me. 30-26, 5:14 left in the game. Dean Halitau.
1: Yeah, excuse me. A mistake around halfway brings the Eels back into play. And again, Talon De Silva's had a great game tonight, jumping out of dummy half when there's he's got good ruck recognition. So he's seen that there's either a marker down or no marker set, which is what happens on this occasion. He finds support in Mitch Moses. He throws a bit of a loose pass, but McKaylee can't pounce on it. So it goes back to the Eels through Geimer, and then immediately do what you should do on a fast break, and that's get the ball through hands to the width, because the defence is usually struggling to get themselves set. They've had players pull back to the middle, which happened on that occasion. Gets to Joash Papali. He gets it out in the hands to Williams, who finds Samrani, cuts back off the right foot to that space that I was just talking about, and strolls over to keep the game well and truly alive for the Eels.
0: Touchline. Oh, hang on. Wait for the kick here from Mitch Moses. So Mitch Moses is 21 metres out here and about 13 in from the western side of the ground. They get a two-point game. He misses. His second miss of the night. Alas, they are still within 4 points. So 4:16 left on the clock. Touchline we go. Back to Grant Bell.
2: Yeah, exhaustion played its part there again. McKaylee just couldn't get himself down to the ball, and it left the ball available back for Parramatta and six to go. And that field position combined with fatigue resulted in a try. And the Cowboys have also used all of their eight interchanges. They were looking at trying to get Tommy Yeadon off, but they used their eight interchanges, can't get him off, and he's struggling apparently with that ankle.
0: What a game it's been so far. Five tries all, 4 points the difference, 4 minutes and 16 seconds left. I mentioned the close games these sides have had. The Eels have won six of their past eight, but the past five encounters have been by average margin of 5.6. So another close one here for the Cowboys and Eels. NRL Friday on ABC Sport. Fed back here now to Moretti. Back from the kickoff. So 11 out from that northern line. Off the deck it comes. Back now for Charlie Geimer, and three Cowboys greet him. 20 out, 20 in, eastern side. Looking a bit, again, sort of cramping up in back play, Charlie Geimer. Moses pass, untidy, mopped up though by Brian Kelly on the right wing. And now he's still charging here, Brian Kelly, in a post-contact run, 25 out from his own line. Tackle three now, four for the Eels. Short side right, there they go. It's with Samrani over halfway. Who's chasing him? He's got Brickwater to beat. Pass back to Papali, and he flies into the corner and scores the try. The Eels level things up with 3:20 left in Townsville. Oh, one bloke's tearing his parrot jersey, Hulk Hogan style in the crowd. 3:20 left, it's the Cowboys 30, the Eels 30, Parra kick to come, sideline conversion.
1: Well, how quickly can things change? And the shift out to the right from the Eels was a bit loose, and a ball from Mitch Moses goes to ground. But Brian Kelly, when he scoops it up, he makes the most of it. The effort to push through defenders, keep trucking forward and kind of skittle them, gives them the opportunity on the next play to go down a short side of Mitch.

0: Kick to come for Mitch Moses, but the Eels, they're staying swinging.
1: Joe Asipapali, his second try of the year. Very important one, that one. So 30 points all. I mentioned last time these sides met, round 23 last year at Western Sydney Stadium. The Eels won that. Mitch Moses, the winning field goal in regulation time. Here he is with the game on his boot with a sideline conversion. Western side of the ground here. 3 out of 5 so far tonight, Mitch Moses, the Eels skipper. Seconds tick down here. We're inside 2:45 to go. You hear the chorus of boos, the crowd getting involved. 25 out meter in, Mitch Moses, in he comes. Hits it pretty well, it's coming back, not enough, he misses. 30 points all, Cowboys Eels with 2:29 on the clock. Touchline we go, Grant Bell.
2: Yeah, exhaustion is here for both sides, so it's going to favour the team that has the football. At the moment, that's going to go down Parramatta's end. The Cowboys need to just find something defensively in this set and put some pressure on and look for a turnover, because that was a terrific bit of work from Mitch Moses just to keep that ball going down the short side, find the athletic mismatch and put his side in with a chance of winning this game.
1: 3 out of 6 for Mitch Moses. North Queensland 30, Parramatta 30. NRL Friday on ABC Sport. Cowboys Eels. So, as Grant Bell mentioned, energy-sapping conditions, a warm Friday evening in Townsville from the kickoff. Boltman back here again now to Moretti. And hits it up off Jason Tamo. They'll play it now, 15 out. 2 minutes and 12 seconds left. It's with Saxon Pryke. Play 2 here for the Eels. Play at 20 out. De Silva, low ball for Junior Barlaw. And Cotter gets him low. And up top, it's McKaylee. So just shy of the 30 here as Williams goes pressing upfield, takes on Marnie. And also in there is Sam McIntyre. 40 out, 20 in. Dummy half to Silva. Back now for Saxon Pryke. Collected by Tamalolo, centre field. 5 short of the halfway. Moses will send it deep here. Minute 40 on the clock. Down towards Scott Drinkwater, and the Cowboys fullback is brought down 20 out from his own line. Comes across open side right. Again now for the Cowboys and Burns. Minute 20 left. Tackle 3. Dearden dummy half. They're still 30 out from their own line here, the Cowboys. Can they get upfield in a hurry? And now bringing it back for the Cowboys. Chester brought down 35 out. 30 points all the scoreline here. Cowboys Eels on ABC Sport. McKaylee goes ploughing into Geimer and Williams. He'll play it now. 5 short of the halfway. Tamalolo runs straight into to Junior Barlaw. 40 outs in the field. They're too far away here. Marnie finds Clifford. Long range field goal. On its way. Jay Clifford. It's bounced off the post and gone out. No, he missed.
3: Touch. Goal line.
1: So.
3: Touch.
1: It was touched, says referee Liam Kennedy. 48 seconds left. I reckon it came off the post.
0: It did, yeah. It was touched by Junior Polo in the pressure.
1: So, and it is shaved off the right-hand upright. It is a game of inches, nay, millimetres. And Junior Barlaw might have just affected that kick to be the wrong side of the post. So, 30 points all, 48 seconds left. Line drop out, same matter.
3: Come on.
1: Moses goes deep here. Needs to make the Cowboys work. 43 seconds. How close can they get for a field goal attempt? Back here again now. It's been lost. Been lost by McKaylee. He's saying it was raked. He's lost it. So Parra had ball here. 30 seconds left. 30 points all.
3: Timeout. Stay in your position. Don't go anywhere.
1: No, he's blown timeout. Liam Kennedy, you can hear him talking to the players there. So 26 seconds on the clock. Talk to me, Grant Bell, on the sideline.
2: Well, it's a great opportunity now for Parramatta. They're 40 out from their own line. They've got probably the best part of 5 tackles, so they're going to be able to get within kicking range.
1: Can Mitch Moses be the hero again? He feeds the scrum. Now they come left-hand side of it. De Silva off now for Sean Russell. 20 seconds left. Still 7 metres short of the halfway. Get over halfway through Luca Moretti. Inside Cowboys territory now. Metres 4 of halfway. And now Saxon Pryke tackled. Plays it 40 out.

0: 5 seconds left. Moses gets set here. It's been charged down. Deflects back for Marnie, and that'll be it for full time. After 80 minutes, Liam Kennedy.
1: It's accidental, it's not on purpose. So, you can challenge, but the time's out.
2: I've called accidental offside. Game time has expired.
3: I want to challenge offside.
0: So there we go. 80 minutes complete in Townsville. Cowboys 30, Eels 30. We've got Golden Point.
2: Wow. What about the end of this game? It's been that way all night, isn't it? It's gone either way. Both teams getting their chances and, you know, executing well when they needed to score points. And the Eels, and they never went away. We expected them to come up here and get done by a team on the rise in the Cowboys. But from the opening whistle, they've given it their all and they've come with a belief that they could win the game. And, you know, I've said this a number of times. The Cowboys have looked really sharp throughout the course of the match in terms of their ability to break through tackles and give themselves a chance at scoring tries. And they just look like they're going to score on every set. But the Eels have hung in there. They've earned themselves extra time. And, I mean, millimetres you mentioned before on the miss from Jay Clifford. But now we'll see extra play.
0: Let's watch the toss before we get back to Belly on the touchline. Ruben Cotter and Mitch Moses.
1: Heads is a core. To head, do you want to kick? You want to receive? Which way are you going?
0: So, Eels, no surprises, will receive.
1: All right, Cowboys kicking.
0: And attack back towards that southern end of the ground. Let's head back to the touchline. Grant Bell.
4: Yeah, Cowboys kicking off. Reed Marnie, Mitch Moses winning the toss there. But going back, Mitch Moses was arguing for a penalty just before full-time was called, saying that Reed Marnie was intentionally offside, whereas the referee called him an accidental offside. There was quite a discussion going on there before he blew the full-time whistles.
0: I was going to say, we've seen teams penalised before for those kinds of infringements, albeit, as Liam Kennedy said, no, accidental offside, it wasn't deliberate. Of course, we have seen games decided by those kinds of decisions when they have been deemed to be penalties on the kicker. So, Cowboys 30, Eels 30.
2: So they've finally got Tom Dearden off the field because you can have an extra, you got the extra interchanges in extra time, and you could noticeably see him limping around. Grant Bell mentioned how much he was struggling on that ankle. So a really big effort there from Tom Dearden to get through the game since that injury, and he gets his rest now, and hopefully for him, his team can do a job.
0: Scores level, 30 points all after it. Halftime, it was 12-10. By the way, AFL fourth quarter, Brisbane 86, Carlton 64. In Adelaide, it's Bulldogs 60, Port Adelaide 54 in the third quarter. But all eyes on what's happening here in Townsville. You're with Brett Sprigg, Dean Halitau and Grant Bell. NRL Friday on ABC Sport. Cowboys kick off, Eels to receive. You get the first opportunity for a look at breaking this deadlock. So, already charging back into the fence. 10 metres out from his own line. And out there to Silva. Off to Junior Barlaw. He takes on Cohen Hess, and Reed Marnie is in there down low on the tackle. 20 out. In that centre third here, the Parramatta Eels. And now back for Tony Mataele. He hits the deck and the tackle of McKaylee. 30 out, 20 in Western side. The Silver on tackle four gets it going here off to Jack Williams. Still not quite there, the Eels. 40 out from their own line. Still inside their own half. Barlaw to Moses. Left-hand side shift now. Botman steps on Perdue, takes him on, and he still has the footy. He had a car on the outside. Botman brought down now. Good gain, though. He's 27 out. They come wide. Moses, 30 out. Field goal attempt on its way, and it is... good!
1: Shoot!
0: Mitch Moses, the hero again!
1: Just like check
0: a
1: it.
0: Golden check win it. For these Golden Eels in Townsville. Parramatta 31, North Queensland 30. Mitch Moses in back-to-back games against the Cowboys. The Eels skipper is the hero. What a game of footy, Dean Halitau.
2: Well, he had an opportunity to ice it after their last try. He misses a conversion from the sideline. He gets a reprieve in extra time. The pressure's coming, and it's, you know, maybe it's a question mark over the contact in the wash-up, but the effort from Mitch Moses to position himself there under that pressure and strike it as well as he did, it went straight through the centre of the post and cleared it by a mile. And so there's still some deliberation here.
1: Yeah. Buck, is that it? Just a penalty? Come here.

0: You've gone through the kicking leg. It's on report, and it's a penalty goal kick in front. On report, penalty goal kick in front.
1: So he gets the field goal and also a kick at front because it's a penalty on a scoring play.
2: So, okay. So as a formality, they get two more points here, potentially, the playmate reels.
0: It's a penalty. Okay. So let someone else kick. 2 points.
2: It's he's thinking, what's the point? That's okay, as you say, it's a penalty, so they have to at least be awarded the kick.
1: I mean, it's as he said it. He kicks the ball, the dangerous position.
2: Yeah, drink water
1: trips
2: penalized.
1: Him up. Yeah.
0: Let's go. Let's finish it. Come on, let's finish it.
2: He fell across the right leg of. Yeah, that is the stock standard penalty there. As it turns out, Moses nailed the field goal anyway.
1: He's in pain, but then he's elation.
2: Pounced on by 11 of his.
0: Let's go.
2: Oh, yeah, 11 or 12 of his.
0: Just on the line.
2: Very
0: on the line.
2: Golden looking. Playmate of teammates. So this is a bit of an anti-climax, this game. The Eels have won it off the boot of Mitch Moses.
0: I understand. That's the rules of the game, mate.
3: I know, but I kicked the field goal.
0: I know, but now it's an extra 2 points.
2: So take it, mate. Just take it. It's an extra 2 points. I'm not sure what Moses is blowing up about.
0: Let's go, mate.
2: Anyway.
1: It's very obscure.
2: So is Ronald Volkman directly in front for the extra 2 points here? To make it Para 33, the North Queensland Cowboys 30. And that is where we leave things tonight. So that puts the exclamation point on a mighty win for the Eels. So they've battled injuries for several weeks now. That's a huge road win. It improves their record to 4-6. So from, you know, potentially 3-7 to 4-6 to climb up from third last on the table. It is a full-time score of the Eels 33, the Cowboys 30. Dean Halitau, your thoughts?
1: Yeah, well, I mean, it was a seesawing affair, and it was high energy, high pace. Obviously, when you're scoring as many points as both teams did, you kind of question the defence, and there was definitely moments where both teams were let down by poor defence. A number of offloads from the Cowboys got them in good field position, some strong carries through the centre third as we went on about through the game. Their outside backs, obviously electric and connecting, but their errors invited the Eels back into the game on several occasions, and they were able to capitalise, and they hung in there all the way to the death. You know, a couple of late tries to pull them within reach and then, you know, go to extra time. You've got to admire the courage from a really understrength Eels side.
2: Yeah.
1: Obviously, this season, slipping away from them, it's going to be very difficult for them to get that to the end of the year.
2: Let's hear from the Cowboys finish. Firstly, Cohen Haas is with you, Grant Bell.
4: Yeah, Cohen, tough game in the middle. Certainly the heat built up and the energy was sapped from both sides.
5: Yeah, definitely. That probably better suits us, though, so we get a whole pre-season into it. Didn't pay off tonight, unfortunately.
4: A lot of movement from the ball east and west. It sort of took a bit of the go forward away from your boys.
5: Yeah, thought they did well. Probably just attacked our edges a bit. Probably a bit easier to defend in the middle, like not having to make so many tackles. But, yeah, as you touched on, just travelling from across the field. I think they're just too good down the edges tonight.
4: All right, thanks for chatting with us.
2: A word there from Cohen Haas of the Cowboys, beaten at home tonight, 33 points to 30. We get some reaction from the Parramatta Eels with Belly and wrap things up here from both the Townsville game, what a thriller it was, and earlier in Gosford where the Roosters 28 beat the Gold Coast Titans 12. They scored 6-5 in the end, the Parramatta Eels. A couple of those second-half tries to Josh Adokar and then Jordan Samrani and Joash Papali made things very interesting. And Mitch Moses, the hero once more. That penalty at the end, kicked by Ronald Volkman. 33-30, the full-time score in Townsville. And a big win for Jason Riles and his depleted Parramatta Eels. From 12-10, the halftime score in the Cowboys' favour. 30 points all at full-time after 80 minutes. And then the Eels winners here, 33 points to 30. So keep your text coming, 0467920222. As the Eels, as I said, got the better of things in that the warm conditions in Townsville and a win that's putting smiles on plenty of their players' faces as well. Mitch Moses hobbling around at the middle of North Queensland Stadium. But a win for the Eels before we head to Magic Round next week in round 11. So we'll get some reaction very shortly if we can from Grant Bell. I mentioned that Brian Kelly scored the first.

0: First try of the game in the second minute. It seesawed. The first five scores of the game, or the first five tries of the game, scored alternately between these two sides. Brian Kelly, then Helam Lukey, then Talon De Silva, then Jake Clifford. 12-10 halftime scoreline. Addo Carr, then it was Purdue and Marnie back-to-back. That was the first time in the 50th and 55th minutes that the team had scored two tries in succession. Then it was Josh Addo Carr, Tom Chester, Jordan Samrani and Joash Papali to get it back from an 8-point buffer in the Cowboys' favour. They scored the last 11 points of the game. The Parramatta Eels, and the skipper is with Grant Bell.
1: Mitch, tough game. Seesawed all the way through, and you found some opportunities on the edges against the Cowboys.
2: Yeah, we just wanted to fight. And the fight from the boys, we've got a lot of kids in our team at the moment, and they just kept fighting to the end. Young boys coming up with some big plays towards the end of the game, and Ronnie coming up with a big play down the sideline there, just massive efforts.
1: Yeah, open the opportunity up for yourselves. It's not the first time that you've broken the hearts of the Cowboys.
2: Yeah, honestly, I was having flashbacks. I think I kicked the field goal last year, exact same field spot, like exact same scenarios. Like, it was really weird. I was just, I'm just happy it went over.
1: And, mate, for the team, you say there's a lot of young boys, which there are in there. How does this do for the momentum? It's been a tough start for the for a team that's a bit of a new-look unit.
2: Yeah. We just wanted to fight tonight and to show the fight that these kids are showing with the experience that we've got off the field at the moment. It's enormous and, we just wanted to keep fighting, and we did, and come up with some plays at the end from kids who have played 10 less games, 20 less games, and it's just what we needed.
1: You got anyone due back that you know of?
2: I'm not sure, mate. I don't think so. Yeah. We're hanging on, but the boys keep turning up, so it's what we're going to keep doing for the rest of the year.
1: Well, congratulations. Well done.
2: Thank you, mate.
0: Mitch Moses there with our own Grant Bell, and great to hear from the winner there, the man of the moment there, Mitch Moses. And as you mentioned, look, the guys that are missing. So Riley Smith, of course, with the sternum injury. There's Isaiah Yonge, of course, with the ankle. He's due back in probably a few weeks. Will Benson, he has the groin injury, the OP. Of course, Jaron Hopgood's done the ACL. He's not due back anytime soon. Likewise, Matt Dury, Bailey Simonson, Sam Tuivasa also on the injury list. So all those guys missing. Jonah Pezzett, that's a curious thing there, that 6-7 combination with Jonah Pezzett, of course, you'd think being the preferred number six. He played New South Wales Cup last week, got suspended, and that's why he's not there. And Ronald Volkman, who was instrumental in those key moments there towards the end. Might get one last comment there from Grant Bell if he's set to go with us here, Belly. But just a summarising comment from you there on what was obviously a heartbreaking night for the Cowboys fans in Townsville.
1: Yeah, I think the Cowboys were their own worst enemy at times. I think they tried to work around and play east to west, and they really needed to go back and be punching through the middle. When they did that, they were really effective. And I think the game missed the guys like the Cohen Hesses and the Jace Taumalolos a lot of times, and they worked to the edges. And I think that opened the opportunity for the Parramatta boys to explore some opportunities. And sometimes when you've got a group of young players out there, they're prepared to try a few things that others might step away from.
0: Hey, great stuff, Belly. Great to work with you as always, and we'll hear from you again very soon.
1: Yeah, thanks, boys.
0: Grant Bell with us, inaugural Cowboys coach and beloved member of the ABC Sport Rugby League team up there in Townsville. A few of you have asked what the crowd figure was, which I don't have handy. I've asked Belly for it to see if we can relay that back down the line here, but I'll bring it to you when I do see what the crowd was at North Queensland Stadium in Townsville. The Eels 33, the Cowboys 30, the full-time score there. A few more numbers just to sort of roll through those. It was 55% possession the Eels way. Look, Belly mentioned the errors and being, you know, the Cowboys being their own worst enemy. 70% completion across the game for the North Queensland Cowboys. 28 of 40 complete sets, whereas the Eels were completing high at 91% across the 82 minutes of the game. Line breaks 9-7. Tackle breaks were +9 the way of the Cowboys. They had twice as many offloads, 10-5, the North Queensland Cowboys. Penalty count finished up 4-0 Paras way. There were five more set restarts for either side, and the player on report with that very last action of the game, Scott Drinkwater, for jumping across the legs of Mitch Moses in the act of that game winning field.

0: field goal. So then, Dean Halitau, who gets your three best in the ABC Player of the Year?
1: Yeah, it was. I found it hard to sort of identify the top players for this evening, but I'll go for this. One point, I'm going to go Talon De Silva. Obviously got across the line, but he was dynamic at a dummy half when he was on the field and really created some opportunities for his team. And it's probably one of the best games I've seen him have this season. 2 points. I'm going to go for Ronald Volkman, the stand-in half there, or six. I think he's probably, you know, given some questions to Jason Riles on whether or not he should stay in that jersey when Jonah Pezzett's fit and back on the field. But, Ronald Volkman was great. And as Mitch Moses touched on, his ability to create an opportunity late in the game, also had a try assist with that little kick over the top. For 3 points, I'm going Tom Chester. So it's not often that a losing team gets a three-point player. But I'm going for Tom Chester because I think he ran for 255 running metres, which is enormous. Scored a really important try. He looked dynamic all night. And I know we're jumping around Jackson Purdue, Tom Chester, Drinkwater obviously out the back there. There's all these dynamic plays for the Cowboys, but I love the way he carries the ball. He's not the biggest guy, but he throws himself into the line, pokes his head through regularly, breaks tackles regularly, and he was a really good platform player for the Cowboys, and his numbers are extremely good. So he gets my 3 points.
0: There's an audition there for, you know, it's he and Jackson Purdue for the number one jersey next year when Scott Drinkwater departs for the Dragons, and certainly he was good tonight. So 3 to Tom Chester, 2 for Ronald Dockman, and 1 to Talon De Silva in the ABC Player of the Year. Let's get back to the man of the moment. Is with you, Belly.
2: Yeah, I've got Jace Tamalolo with me. Jace, tough game to not come out with a result, but how does it feel now being the most capped player for the club?
3: Yeah, obviously a special moment. It's a huge privilege and honour to be able to play for the club, play 295 games, obviously. Jono is always going to be a hard record to beat, especially how the game's going and all the injuries that obviously that comes with playing and the speed and physicality of the game these days, but it's just we were in it for most of the match and then just fell asleep towards the back end there.
2: Mate, you came to town as a young boy. I think you were 14 or 15 when you moved to Townsville. You were 17 when you got your start with the Cowboys. Looking back over it, did you ever imagine that was going to be an opportunity for you?
3: No, not at all. Obviously, you come here, with nothing but a dream, and obviously you've got to work hard to get for it to come true. So, come here as a kid. I've enjoyed my time here in North Queensland, and the people here have been unreal since day one. And it's safe to say that this is pretty much home outside of Auckland. So, always a privilege to put on this jersey and play for the people of North Queensland.
2: The next step will be 300, and not too far away for Ford to make 300 is huge.
3: To be able to play 300 games for the club and be the first one to do it would be a huge milestone, and obviously fingers crossed come away with the 2 points in that game. So obviously a tough one to swallow tonight, but I know the boys will bounce back and work hard next week.
2: Mate, you're playing some great footy at the moment. I've got to say congratulations, and congratulations on becoming the most capped player, and very proud to watch all of those games with you.
3: Thanks, Belly. It's always great to see you again, mate.
0: Oh, I love that. Mutual respect there. Thank you, Belly, for that bonus chat with Jason Tamalolo. Of course, 295 games tonight, and as you said, only a handful of games away from the first ever Cowboy to reach 300. So great to hear from Grant Bell, who lets us know, by the way, the crowd was 17,827. That's an approximation. They're not 100% on numbers, but if your crowd number's nuffy, that might not satisfy you, but 17,827 was the number that we received as far as that the crowd there in Townsville. So thank you to those who have asked that question. And I'll get to some of your texts shortly as well. Just close the screen down. Sorry. 0467920222. AFL full-time in Brisbane. The Lions 100 have beaten the Carlton Blues 89. While in Adelaide, three-quarter time, the Western Bulldogs 60 leads Port Adelaide 55. So a couple of close games there in the AFL. Off the SMS, 0467920222. Lucas says, is that the first ever three-point win in Golden Point?
1: Yeah.
0: That's the thing. So a blind Mark and Morris that says, I agree with the Cowboys. Actually, no, it was, to be fair, it was Mitch Moses arguing the point, I think, about why they had to kick, because he said, yeah, Golden Point was 31-30. There should not have been any penalty go after that, because Golden Point is a Golden Point.
1: Yeah, but where it might come down to is for and against at some point. If it gets really neck and neck and it's, we're splitting hairs at the end of the year for top eight finishes and whatnot, it could make a difference. It's a scoring penalty. It's a scoring play. The penalty's awarded. Similar to an 8-point try where a player's fouled in the act of scoring a try. So they take the kicker goal, then they move and take the kicker goal from in front to get the 8-point try, right? So,
0: yeah.
1: In a similar fashion, it's very rare and obscure.
0: Well, I dare say it's the first ever 3-point win in Golden Point.
1: Yeah, I'd agree. I can't remember it ever happening before.
0: There we go. On this NRL Friday on ABC Sport, Beck, who's one of our loyal social media followers. Yeah, I'll mention that our ABC Sport family follows us everywhere, and they are multi-sport, multifaceted sport lovers. Beck is at the Gabba, the Brisbane Lions home game. She's got the headphones on, listening to ABC Sport, switching between the AFL game there, which is Quentin Hull on duty, the Queensland Reds, which they lost to the Chiefs tonight. Zane Bojack was doing the call there. And the Cowboys game, where, of course, we were here in the boardroom with Grant Bell in Townsville. Thank you, Beck, for following us right across that fantastic ABC listen. Among a variety of sports. That's what we pride ourselves on here on the national broadcaster. Brian says, great call to the team. The better side won. The JT interview with JT. Jonathan T summed it up, not enough direction in the end, meaning who is doing the yelling. I've been to a few home games and, yeah, not enough talk. Oh, as far as leadership, like communication on field.
1: I've said at the end there, Tom Dearden's off the field, so you lose one of your generals in terms of structure and organisation. Watching the Cowboys play, it seems as though they've got a bit of a license to use their strengths, which is like that free-flowing open football, a lot of striking dynamic players on the edges. So I'm not sure if that's a direction from their coaches to play to that strength. But often when you need to sort of bolt down and go through structure and get set and follow instructions, it can be difficult to switch back into that mode, which no doubt Tom Dearden being on the field would help.
0: Para 33, North Queensland 30, the full-time score tonight in Golden Point. Let's recap what happened at Central Coast Stadium in Gosford, where the Roosters beat the Gold Coast Titans with Glenn Lauder and Luke Lewis.
4: Yeah, Spriggy, it was a really scrappy game. The Roosters made it 6 wins in a row with that 28-12 victory. The Titans scored first through Chris Randall, and it took the Roosters half an hour to break the Titans down. But in a game that was very stop-start, some officiating that will be no doubt spoken about during the week as well, the second half was much better from the Roosters, and they scored 4 tries after the break to get home 28-12. Luke Lewis, it wasn't the most memorable game, but certainly Trent Robinson will be happy that his team has now made it 6 wins on the trot.
5: Yeah, I agree. It was a little bit of an ugly game, but the Roosters will be happy that they got away with the win. They didn't play their best, but they still scored 28 points. The Gold Coast Titans started off well, like you said. There'll be a few talking points that come out of the game. Obviously, I'm a big believer that Rob Toyer try, the first one, was definitely not a try. But look, at the end of the day, I don't think it would have made a difference. There was a couple other things with the hip drop as well. But, yeah, look, all in all, it sort of was the game that I expected. It was, the Gold Coast Titans were trying to sort of throw the ball around and play a little bit of footy. I feel like the Roosters tried to copy that, and it just didn't make for the greatest game. But at the end of the day, the Roosters will be happy, and the Gold Coast Titans have still got to find a way to play their football. We had Scott Sattler on early in the year, and he talked about finding the Gold Coast Titans way, and I just don't know what that is yet.
4: Yeah, Rob Toyer scored a double for the Roosters. James Tedesco was excellent. He always is. Their outside backs were probably where they got a lot of their joy this evening, as you say, they did try to throw it around a little bit, and that sort of caused the errors.
5: Yeah, absolutely. Look, there was some nice plays. For me, Siwa Wong, I thought he was really good. Up through the middle of the field, he looked sharp. He was carrying the ball with vigour. I really liked Reece Robson out of dummy half. Showed some great skill, always carrying the ball. As soon as there was a quick play of the ball, he was up and out of dummy half. Caused a lot of trouble. And Tedesco was always great at fullback. He is every week. So that was my 3-2-1 there as well, those three guys. But there was one shining light that I really liked for the Gold Coast Titans. It was their young halfback, Zane Harrison. Yeah. I thought he was really, really good. I thought his defence on Angus Crichton was outstanding. He come up with some really nice passes. He's got a really good turn of speed. And I think his ball playing skills is really, really silky. So

0: In his debut, I thought he had a really good game of football. And I think they've got a lot of upside there, the Gold Coast Titans, with him in the halves.
1: Yeah, he made 25 tackles in that debut. As you say, he was up against Angus Crichton and looked really good, particularly in that first half when the Gold Coast was still in that arm wrestle. So the Roosters go to Magic Round next week. They play North Queensland. But what are the things that Trent Robinson would like to see his team improve on after this win that won't necessarily be in too many highlight reels?
0: I think that the improvement for the Roosters is just going back to the way that they like to play. Running hard, direct, through the middle, setting up some plays to get to Sam Walker or Daly Cherry Evans to get the ball to their outside backs. If they can do that, I think they're going to be a handful. When they play their best football, that's what they're doing. So I think it'll just be more about going back to what they do best and not falling into the trap of playing, you know, the same type of football their opposition's coming up with.
1: So, Spriggy, Rob Toyer scored a double, so too did James Tedesco. Daniel Tupou became the game's third highest ever try scorer behind Alex Johnston and Ken Irvine with his 191st career try. And Sam Walker only kicked two from six, while for the Titans, Chris Randall and Keanu Kinney scored their tries. Jaden Campbell, two from two. Louis, just remind us of your ABC Player of the Year points again.
0: Yeah, Reece Robson got my three. Thought he was brilliant in the middle of the field. I thought Siwa Wong on that left edge, he come up with a really good game of football. And obviously the ever reliable James Tedesco at the fullback there. He always gets points every week, but had another great game.
1: Spriggy, it finished 28 points to 12. The Roosters over the Titans in front of 12,226.
2: Great stuff. Thank you, Glenn, and to Louis as well. And, of course, John Gibbs was there. And after the win for the Roosters, he spoke to their hooker, Reece Robson.
3: We're down here talking with Roosters, Reece Robson. Outstanding effort from Reece. Big win in the end, Reece, but it was a little bit scrappy.
4: Yeah, mate, it was a bit scrappy. It's definitely a lot we need to work on there. We weren't probably happy with our performance, but like you said, we found a way to sort of still get a few points on the board. It wasn't pretty, but just scrapped it out in the end. But I guess full credit to the Titans there. They're a great side. They play a different and exciting brand of football to most teams we come up against. They're very powerful, very fast, and throw the footy around a lot. So it's a little bit different to what you get in most other teams. So it's probably us just adjusting that a little bit tonight and probably got caught up trying to play a little bit of their style of game and not ours. And probably why it looked a little bit clunky from us. But, it's definitely something we'll keep working on and get back to training and work on that.
3: Well, they scored early through Chris Randall, 6-0 they led. Then you scored 28 unanswered points. So that's a good sign.
4: Yeah, definitely. Obviously, like you said, we were probably far from our best tonight, but still to put on 28 points there, we've got to be happy with that.
3: If I look at a negative, it's probably the way that a couple of times on the edges, they did split you open. They didn't end up scoring. There was some good sort of desperate scrambling defence, but they certainly opened you up a couple of times.
4: Yeah, definitely. But I think, it's a good sign that when they are opening us up, that boys are scrambling, we're still stopping tries. I think that's the game today. It's a lot faster, a lot of free-flowing footy, and there's going to be a few more line breaks because of that. I think it's the teams that can scramble the best and get around it and stop those tries, even when it's not pretty, and the teams that are going to be there at the end of the year. So I think it's a good sign that, we want to fix those up and not have those line breaks, but it's a good sign that when we did, we definitely had boys around there to sort of stop it, and just they weren't leading the points, which is good.
3: Reece, with that speeding up of the game, you've got a few more tricks here, but beautiful little kick there for Hugo Savali. You've got to be pleased leading in the State of Origin with your form.
4: Oh, I guess, all my sort of footy now and form is just trying to play my best footy for the Roosters. And been loving my footy here, especially under Robbo and playing with these boys. It's been really enjoyable for myself. So I'm just trying to build on that every week and keep going the best I can.
3: And Magic Round next Saturday, 5:30, game against the Cowboys. That'll be a tough one because they've been in good form. They're coming up right now, as a matter of fact, against Parramatta.
4: Yeah, definitely, mate. It's good to see the boys going well. So we've got a lot of good mates up there. So, it'll be fun to get out there next weekend against them and hopefully put it over them. It'll be good. But, we'll see what happens. We'll make sure we get to train and work hard this week and make sure we're at our best next Saturday.
3: Reece, well done. Thanks for joining ABC Sport.
4: Thanks, mate. Appreciate it.
2: Hey, Reece Robson, having a great year at the Roosters. And as Gibbsy mentioned, they've got the Cowboys next week. That's the Saturday 5:30 game at Magic Round at Lang Park. The Eels, who beat the Cowboys tonight, face the Storm in the Saturday night game. So the game immediately following that one. Tomorrow, Round 10 continues. Roy and HG from midday as per usual. Then from 2 o'clock Eastern, you'll be in the company of Andrew Moore, Luke Lewis and Michael Carayannis. They will be at Stadium Australia, which is where the second of three games takes place, South v Cronulla. But the first of them will be in Wollongong, where you'll be, Dean Halitau, where St George Illawarra, coming off the bye, hosts Newcastle. That's with yourself, Glenn Lauder, and Matthew Elliott. And as I mentioned, South Sydney v Cronulla Sutherland with Maury, Louie, and MC, followed by the nightcap at Brookvale, where Manly Warringah takes on the Brisbane Broncos. And that'll be with Quentin Hull, John Gibbs, and Keanu Takarangi. There's also rugby tomorrow night for those in the ACT, the Brumbies and Western Force on local radio there, as always, or via ABC Listen, where you can hear all kinds of wonderful things. I note as well that MC had a story today about Kieran Foran. It sounds like things are sort of moving pretty swiftly or steadily there at the Seagulls to install him as the coach full-time. That is from next year onwards, as far as the coaching structure around him. So some good news for Kieran Foran.
5: Yeah, well, obviously he's having a great impact on the team at the moment. And the people that I've spoken to, there's a lot of positivity about what he's doing there. And, you know, it'd be great to see the success continue for the rest of the year and you know, hopefully set him up for what comes next.
2: Everyone knows you don't really get the keys until you get to choose your assistant coaches. So that's what it's all about there for the next steps for Kieran Foran, his assistant coaches and football department staff there at the Sea Eagles. So they play against the Brisbane Broncos tomorrow night at Brookie. Around the grounds in the AFL, the Western Bulldogs 69 lead Port Adelaide 56 in the final quarter there. Earlier, Brisbane beat Carlton by 99-89. Thank you, Dean Halitau.
5: One little thing. I just want to give a shout-out to Jimmy Stavrianos from the NRL. He hit 35 years on Wednesday, serving the game at the highest level. He worked at New South Wales Rugby League and then the NRL. He's a mainstay in our walls and he's a legend of a bloke. So well done, Jimmy.
2: You're a legend as well, Dean. Thank you. Thank you to Grant Bell, to Ranelle Mowat in the studio, to Klimpo on the faders here in the boardroom as well, and to you most importantly for your company across the first three games of the weekend. Of course, round 10 kicks into gear with your Saturday games tomorrow. We'll see you then here on ABC Sports.
6: Siwa Wong goes straight through the middle. He's got on the inside Hugo Savala, but what a recovery from Jaden Campbell. Savala gets up, goes again, and they bring him down 11 away from the line. What a run, Siwa Wong. Quick play the ball, Robson, they go right. Walker gets it away to Wong. Wong gets it away to Toya. Toya has a double from coast to coast. The Roosters get a third.
7: Final play, Robson goes left, Walker. Kicks to the corner. Tupou goes high. What a grab from Daniel Tupou. Scores the try. It's a beautiful catch and put down from Daniel Tupou. Here's Radley. Victor Radley looking for a way through, but the gap closes and it's the final play. Three away from the line. Robson left goes short. Crichton with the wraparound. Back to Robson. Grubbing through. Roosters fans are celebrating. Hugo Savala is celebrating. He got his hand on the ball as it grubbed through the in goal. He scores the try, Hugo Savala. And the Roosters, they're really on top now, full time.

0: half out to the corner, and diving and scoring is Brian Kelly. So the Eels make good with their first set of the game. Comes across now from Marnie to Dearden. Offloads McKaylee, and he's dragged down here. Again, desperate stuff by the Parra defence. They come short side right. Dearden on this last play, and through the gap, Hulamaluki scores the responding try for the North Queensland Cowboys. Seven out, left-hand side of the post. So back to the Bellin. They say it's Ford. Ref didn't say it was Ford, though, as the Bellin's flicked there on play two. Now to Silva from dummy half goes himself. He weaves past one, two, and scores left-hand side of the post, and the Eels hit back. Dearden finds Chester, takes a few tacklers with him, and he's now 17 out, right-hand side. Marnie finds Dearden. Onto the run there of Clifford, who slingshot his way forward, and with pace beat the line, slides in, scores a try, left-hand side of the post, and the Cowboys hit back. Second last play, Cowboys, dummy half Marnie. Across now for Dearden to Drinkwater, through the gap. Opportunity now as Lukey gets it back on the inside for Dearden. Three to go. Pass on the inside for Reid Marnie, who slides into the post and scores a try. And for the first time tonight, a team has scored back-to-back tries. The Cowboys get some breathing space in this second half. Second last play here, Dearden. Oh, intercepted by Josh Adokar. Shrugs away one tackle. Over halfway, 40, 30, 20, 10. You won't catch the Fox as he slides in a score in the corner. There we go. Well, the Eels are not done with yet. Clifford receives a pass. On the halfway. Goes to port on the inside now. Chester almost coughed it up and it slowed him down. He shrugs one tackle, gets up, still going Chester, and he's in to score. Oh, Tom Chester made it look hard there in the end, but he scores a much-needed try for the home side, the North Queensland Cowboys. This will be last play, Parra. Off the deck to Silva from dummy half to Moses. Pass goes in centre field for no one in particular. And it's dived on there by the Cowboys, McKaylee. So, no, it dived on, in fact, it's zero tackle. So it came off McKaylee back to the Eels. So it's a full set now for the Eels. 10 out from that Cowboys line. And Samrani! Dummy steps, goes himself, and keeps the Eels alive with 5.5 minutes left. Tackle three now, four for the Eels. Short side right, there they go. It's with Samrani over halfway. Who's chasing him? He's got Brickwater to beat. Pass back to Papali, and he flies into the corner and scores the try. The Eels level things up with 3:20 left in Townsville. So here we go. 80 minutes complete in Townsville. Cowboys 30. Eels 30. We've got Golden Point. 27 out. They come wide. Moses 30 out. Field goal attempt on its way. And it is good. It's Moses, the hero again. A golden win for these Golden Eels in Townsville. Parramatta 31, North Queensland 30. Mitch Moses in back-to-back games against the Cowboys. The Eels skipper is the hero.
1: Warm welcome to everyone joining us from the Gabba and the NRL. Mitch Georgiades with a set shot to really get this game going. And he hits it flush from 50 for his fourth of the night. The margin is just 7 points. It has been teetering around the teens all night. The Dogs have led throughout the evening, but it was as high as 19 in the first quarter. Otherwise, Port Adelaide have stayed right with them. It's been an ugly affair in this final quarter, very inaccurate. But right now, Mitch Georgiades has stood up, and the margin 10-11-71, the Dogs. Port Adelaide 9-10-64. Aaron Bryans and Tom Wilson calling the action for you alongside former Port Adelaide coach Lauren Arnell and the four-time showdown medalist Josh Franco. What a finish you're in for, team.
2: I'm loving it. The class from Dearden there, just a little step, bit of composure with the footy when he knew Doggies had numbers ahead of the ball, as Josh mentioned. It's game on. I'm loving this game. It's just such a tussle, a few little chess pieces around stoppage.
3: Back in the middle of the ground, Sweet knocks it towards English and Kennedy. Horn Francis came through, socketed it. Bailey Dale gathered, handball towards Bramble, took on the tackle, got it to Bontempelli, to Williams, to Kennedy, defensive side of centre wing. Fumbling ball, tumbling ball up towards Hines. Looked like he threw that one out towards Artie Jones. Gathered by Baker, and Hines again, the good

0: pressure from Port. Clean enough there from the Dogs, but they handball it straight out of bounds. Watkins plays on quickly, goes to Sweet. They got players lining up in the middle of the ground.
1: True centre half back. He hits Moraes, switches on to Alia. The Dogs have been so good tonight, zonally shutting down Port Adelaide when they try to transition out of the back half. And they've done it again here. Alia gets to McKinlay, who looks lateral. Josh Franco holds his breath. Alia takes the mark. Short pass wasn't 15. Gets it back from Moraes. Now he takes on the corridor and kicks it straight to Oscar Baker, who is all alone at the defensive edge. It's just lacked a bit of polish tonight. Defensive arm wrestle. Baker for the Dogs to Kennedy in game 150. Spots the marching Norton. Cutting across was Lye. And offhands it rolls over the boundary line. If you've just joined us, the other talking points, Daniel Johansson, the umpire, bowled over by Ed Richards in the first quarter. Looked a little dazed, but came back out. Zach Butters could be suspended, hip and shoulder, as he took out Joel Frazier. Looks pretty clear-cut. He got him in the jaw, so you'd think he'd be missing a week. Meanwhile, the Western Bulldogs are trying to snap a four-game losing run. They're up by seven.
0: On the boundary throw-in, Frazier on hands and knees goes to Smith, to Butters, to Richards, who kicks towards centre-half forward, and it finds Bailey Williams. And we know he can go the journey. It'll take a kick of 55.
2: Well, you're right, Tom, you know he can go the journey. Normally a good kick for goal, but again, in the context of this game, it's another big kick. They've been really poor in front of goal, particularly in this last quarter. Some missed opportunities. This is one the Bullies have to take.
0: Already has a goal of the year contender this year, Bailey Williams. This is so important in the context of this game. From 55, asked to play on, unloads Bailey Williams. Got plenty on it, just drifted late. So another minus score, 10-12-72, the Dogs. Port 9-10-64, 18 and a half minutes gone.
1: Great to have you with us for Friday Night Footy on ABC Sport. Farrell kicks it wide. Logan Evans, been a workhorse tonight. He's copped a couple of hits, bit proppy on some landings, but he keeps finding the footy. Back to Farrell, drills it hard and straight. Now 30 out of the defensive goal square, Joe Richards. But again, the Dogs are just limiting their ball movement. Richards wants to go long eventually. Bangs it straight in the direction of Lockie Smith. Second gamer cuts it off. Hands it towards Richards, who sidesteps Whitlock. Into the 50 he goes. Norton uses the body. And outmarks Burn Jones, who collapses in a heap as well. Norton will take advantage with no one on the mark. Kicks towards the pocket. West caught behind Logan Evans. Speak of the devil. Right in front of the Riverbank stand with the intercept mark for Port Adelaide.
2: That Richards that kicked the ball?
0: Yeah.
2: Well, that was a strange decision, wasn't it?
0: Lacking the connection out of defence. So this one's up towards Sweet, who fists it out over the boundary line. We'll have a throw in left half forward for the Dogs.
2: They just look really vulnerable, Port Adelaide, when they keep going lateral, backwards, chip, chip. Eventually they try to bite one off through the middle or one that's not really on and turn the footy over.
0: It feels like the decision-making's off. You know? It's whether it's execution, but decision-making has lacked. But they're only down eight. Sweet grabs it out of the ruck cleverly. That handball was too hot for Wines. Butters bursts through, so does Moraes. Hop high ball towards Willem Drew, and Richards tackles him to the ground. And we'll have another ball up. Forward of centre wing for the Dogs. They're leading by 8 points. We're into time on in this final term for ABC Sport.
1: Winner temporarily moves into the top 10. Plenty of games to play out this weekend. Play just halted as the runner tried to come on to look at Evans, but finally we get him off and we continue. Tap down. Tackle laid hard. Drew on Richards. Ball bobbles out. Kennedy just toes it forward for territory. It's going to work. Bounce straight up towards Norton, who flicks it with the paddle back to Kennedy. Artie Jones with the fancy footwork. They're 45 out. Kennedy running out of room. Tried to centre it. Only found McKinlay. Short kick to Moraes. The crowd's getting really restless here with this short kick mark game. Up to right half back. Wines.
3: Makes it hard. The Doggies have dropped. They've almost got plus two, plus three down the line.
1: Wines sends it through the eastern side. Whitlock presents. Takes it in front of Buslinger. Has the run of Zach Butters. Plenty of time to run forward. Chip it straight towards Bontempelli.
2: No one wants to win this.
1: In the hole. They just keep giving it away. Who will stand up? Bontempelli to Jones. Norton flies and it slips through his hands. Alia to Burn Jones. See, neither of these sides want to be finals contenders right now. Whitlock tried to get the handball to Wines, and it's knocked away by Artie Jones. Boundary throwing in front of the Williams stand.
2: Yeah, what if you're advertising our game? You wouldn't show the last 3 minutes, would you?
0: Absolutely not.
2: Wow, some decision-making, execution.

0: The 50. Georgiades hits it. It's away to the left-hand side. And they get a fist through, do the Dogs, from Smith. Minus score. So Port a 9-11-65. The Dogs 10-12-72. 23 minutes gone in the final term.
1: Big final few minutes. And Tim English has been off for a while. He looked proppy. Doctors are looking at him. Means the Dogs are down their star ruckman. Out to left half back. Kennedy put down a mark he should have taken. Now has to become the tackler. Collapses. Holding free kick, going Port Adelaide's way.
2: I'm not sure Bailey Dale could have kicked that ball better to Kennedy.
3: You're right.
1: So Murray's the man who was tracking the footy. Kennedy impeded him. He plays on and hands it to Ware. Buffeted off his kick. Might work. Might be downfield.
2: Wow.
1: Free kick to Port Adelaide in front of the scoreboard. That is a costly error. And guess who? Matt Kennedy, game 150, has had two mares. Port Adelaide are right in this now.
0: Pretty soft.
2: It's barely 50, but it is consistent with an earlier call against Port earlier in the game. So you've got to give them that, the umps. Consistent.
1: Corey Durden, who's one of 11 players to kick a goal in every game this season, but hasn't hit the scoreboard tonight. Starts in front of the light tower. Durden on the tight angle. Game on at the Adelaide Oval. Margin is 8 points. 72 the Dogs. Port Adelaide 10-11-71. They're riding it to the finish in the City of Churches. Friday night footy on ABC Sport with Lauren Arnell and Josh Franco.
3: And Lauren, this is the stage of the game. 1 point the margin, only a couple of minutes left of actual game time when sides put into practice all their training throughout the pre-season in terms of scenarios and game-based stuff. So Port Adelaide still need to score. Western Bulldogs need to hang on. And it's the side with the most composure that will generally get the job done in these scenarios.
0: So it's Smith in the middle of the ground. English is still off the ground. So clearly an injury there to their star ruckman. Sweet v. Smith. Knocks it back, does Sweet towards Horn Francis, who misses the handball towards Butters, but he's clean enough to gather the footy. Kicks up the line towards Berry. Goes the 1-2. There goes the stand-in skipper. Takes a bounce. Kicks inside the forward 50. Looking for Whitlock, who flew. Out over the back. Karmas misses the handball. Streaming back. And it's going to be rushed through for a minor score. Scores are level at Adelaide Oval. 10-12-72 apiece. 2 minutes to go.
3: Tell you what, you can't panic here yet either. 2 minutes is a long time in footy. Both sides can't panic. There's still plenty of time on the clock to play the game that you want to play.
1: The Adelaide Oval is rocking. How good is Friday night footy? Heartbreak 7 days ago. Can they snatch victory tonight? Dale to the right back pocket to Butterick. He's been good on return, but has to blast this to the broadcast wing. Not a lot ahead. What a mark!
3: Big contest.
1: That is huge from Will Lewis. We've been harping on about it all night, but this SSP mature ager has been terrific. He heads to Norton, outnumbered by two. It clears out the back door and rolls over the boundary line. Will be tossed in right half forward for the Dogs. Scores level, 72 apiece.
3: We'll tell you what, this quarter clearance count 10-3 in favour of the Western Bulldogs. So massive clearance coming up here. Big moment in the game.
0: Boundary throw in, sweet. Knocks it forward towards Butters, who can't get it. So, minute and a half to go. Feel like any score might do here, just with the nature of this contest.
2: I'm on Marcus Bontempelli watch. William Drew's tightening up the screws on him again, and he's starting on the backside of this stoppage for the Doggies.
0: Sweet v. Smith. Bit of a wrestle up towards your man, Bontempelli. And Bailey Dale is tackled by Wines at the logo. True centre wing.
2: Who else would you hit it to?
3: And this is where you need Tim English out there, but he's hurt.
0: Smith knocks it forward. Horn Francis rides the tackle of Frazier. Was it high? He took it on. It should be holding the ball, Josh.
3: I thought Pryor, if he ducked into it, that's Pryor. Dodged a bullet there. Jason Horn Francis.
1: Held the whistle, Jamie Broadbent. Scores level, dying stages, sweet down, Butters tackles Frazier, coming in Sanders, got it out towards Richards, he collapses into the footy and can't reel it in, Bontempelli thrusts it forward to the paint of 50, Ware cuts it off but gives it away, flung it to Richards, he can't find a teammate, second bite, he kicks it into Kennedy, what are they doing? Port at left half back, long clearing kick, up towards the

0: Lacoste wing. Horn Francis can't track it. Dale Wickham over the boundary line. Did he kick it? Goal umpires say toss it in. Minute to go.
1: He kicked that straight into Kennedy's head.
2: Boundary throw in coming up. It's forward of centre wing. Bulldogs favour. Sweet in the ruck. Two bites at it. Oh, Butters went through to try and knock it forward. Sanders kicks inside the 5-50. Artie Jones dropped the chest mark. Goes the handball out wide to McNeil. Couldn't quite hit the target. Jones again. Slugging the tackle. Keeps his feet. Handballs it off and a score will do. A score might just do for the Western Bulldogs. Just off the side of the boot, they go to 10-13-73, 10-12-72. Gallagher with the behind.
0: Port have to go. Farrell up the spine. Last roll of the dice. Oh. Huge fist comes in from Baker. Up to half forward. Norton wins it to Butterick. Into the 50. Backtracking. The mark is taken. Will Lewis gets back. Lewis takes it in front of the Riverbank stands. It's going to be heartbreak again for Port Adelaide. And the Western Bulldogs get sweet relief. They hang on at the death. Lewis. To try and increase the margin. From 25 on the tight angle. Misses wide right. And the Dogs win by 2 in a Friday night thriller.

Western Bulldogs up by 19 in the first quarter. At quarter time, it was 13, half time 18, and three quarter time just 5. It was scrappy. It was ugly. It needed a bit of class. But the Dogs dug themselves out of a hole. They're off the leash. They've found their bite. They snap a 4-game losing streak, and the Western Bulldogs get the job done, scratching and clawing to victory at the Adelaide Oval. Artie Jones, arguably the match winner, with a late behind. They're up by 2.

0: The Western Bulldogs, 10-14-74, knock off Port Adelaide, 10-12-72. And sometimes it's not how you get it done, it's just the fact that you locked away the 4 points. The Bulldogs move to 5-4, Port Adelaide 3-6, and gee, 33,000 in the house went home bitterly disappointed. It is now 22 points, the combined margin of their last five losses, Port Adelaide. They've been around the mark against some of the best. They just cannot fall over the line. The Western Bulldogs, winners here at the Adelaide Oval, Lauren Arnell, Josh Franco to unpack it all.
1: Well, Lauren, that was an interesting game. It didn't probably get really exciting until the last couple of minutes. There was a lot of turnovers, uncharacteristic decision-making errors and skill execution errors. But in the end, Western Bulldogs walk away with the 4 points in a game they perhaps would have thought they deserved to win based on some of the numbers. And one of the things from Port Adelaide's point of view that they would be really concerned about is their ability to get the ball inside 50. They've gone in only 35 times again, and they've conceded 59 again. So that would be a real concern.
2: Who should be their bottom tier, standing up in key moments. We saw Lewis have a number of moments tonight. Smith late in the game when he has no right to be taking contested marks. And yeah, I've just been really impressed by the Doggies, and I know that they had almost like a glory run to start the season and they looked untouchable, and now their backs are against the wall.

0: Well, they come here to Adelaide Oval and win their second game for the season here. They've beaten the Crows here. They've beaten Port here now. For me, they're just very impressive in the heart that they've shown towards the midpoint of this season.
1: What that does for them as well.
0: Yeah.
1: You know, that four-game losing skid. They're up against it tonight. As you mentioned, Lauren, it was scores level at 72 apiece, and those 4 points just probably mean that little bit extra in the context of their season. We know English is... It, you know, has been out a little bit and was down in that last quarter. Has had players stand up. You have your usuals in Bontempelli, but Riley Sanders, you know, had a huge night possessions-wise, but just the effort, I thought, just getting to contest and contest and handball receives and handball gives.
2: Yeah, well, I might have missed the game. I don't know. But I just felt like the Bulldogs, and I'll be interested to listen to Luke Beveridge's press conference, that I just thought they should have, if they were a bit more composed and able to be a bit more efficient going inside forward 50, I thought they should have won the game by more. And we touched on that at three-quarter time. The Port's pressure was good, and I guess perceived pressure, and they were turning the footy over a little bit. But even in the last quarter, I mean, West missed a goal that he should have kicked. Jones missed one. Norton missed one. Williams missed one as well. And I thought they had some opportunities where they had have taken them, the Bulldogs, they could have won by a lot more, but in the end they made it pretty hard for themselves.
3: 1-9 in the second
1: there
3: half.
1: You go.
3: Oh, there you go. Bulldogs, I guess.
2: Yeah,
3: they had so many opportunities.
2: Not only the 1-9, like there was 4 or 5 goals or opportunities to have a shot on goal that went missing as well.
3: But also, like, huge credit to Luke Beveridge. And in previous years at times I've been hard on him for as a guy who sometimes plays players out of position and is constantly tinkering with what he's doing. But not only is he undermanned, but what they're doing defensively is going to shut down a lot of teams this year. Like, it was a tough game to watch at times because zonally they know exactly where they need to be, and he's got them locked in. They might not have the class right now in terms of their stars to really polish it off, but the actual system is great.
2: Yeah.
0: Every time Port Adelaide's mids looked up on turnover, more often than not, the Bulldogs had +2. Sometimes there was +3 bodies down the line, and you're looking for Mitch Georgiades, and sometimes it's Whitlock. He's still learning his craft ahead of the ball. But it's hard to coach against when teams are dropping two behind the ball. But it really limits Port Adelaide. And to your point, Josh, their ability to go inside 50. They were hesitating and trying to look for clean footy rather than pulling the trigger. And they did it better in the second half, Port Adelaide. They took metres far more often and became way more dangerous. But I think it was the doggies game, and most of the work was done in that first half, and then it was just grit it out and grind your teeth.
2: Well, I think in the end, and again, I'm scratching my head why they don't get the inside 50s. Clearly, sides are defending against their ball movement, but one of the glaring things, even from tonight, Butters has 30 disposals. The next midfielder, the next best midfielder, Burgoyne, you could probably put in that category, he's had 21, Maria some 19, but Horne-Francis just the 18, started the game well. Willem Drew, just the 15 disposals. Wines, only 15 touches. So not enough of their prime movers, if you like, just getting hold of the footy. And like I said, if you're going inside 50, 35 times a game and you're conceding 60, you're not going to win many games.
3: Another 13 marks to Alia, 4 of those intercepts as well. It's a terrific season he's putting together. Yeah. He's second in the league for intercepts, contested marks and marks. And I mean, without him, you wonder what Port Adelaide would be this year. Like, he's been an absolute brick wall. But it has been the Bulldogs' night. Another thrilling finish at the Adelaide Oval. We've been blessed over the past month. And for Port Adelaide, it's yet another single-digit heartbreak. The Dogs making their way down the race. Winners by 2 tonight. 10-14-74 to 10-12-72. Goal scorers as well for them across the evening. 2 to Norton, Lewis and West. Singles to Bontempelli, Kennedy, Fraser and Artie Jones. Let's check in. In the rooms, Vicky Schwartz is standing by, and Matty Kennedy, who did have a couple of head-in-hands moments in the last quarter, had a pretty good night overall. It's game 150 for him, and he's leading the troops in alongside the wounded warrior, the man who just cannot be stopped right now, Marcus Bontempelli. Vicky.
4: Well, yeah, as you can hear, the applause in the visitors' rooms here has just erupted. What a win. They only scored 1 goal, I think you said, in the second half, but they've managed to win this game. Broken their 4-game losing streak, and they are back in the winner's circle. And I think we're going to hear a very loud rendition of their song. There we go.
3: Lockie Smith in the middle, second game for him, first win for the Dogs. Here we go. 203 centimetres.
4: They're busy throwing the Gatorade everywhere, I think. They've emptied about 6 cans of Gatorade.

0: Dogs.
1: Very, very happy Bulldogs outfit there. You can hear we'll be back a little later with one of the stars of the game.
0: Winners by two, and you can see the relief on their faces. A shout out to Buku Kamis as well. I know we've been harping on about the 150th Matty Kennedy. It was game 50 for Buku tonight, and he's had a pretty impressive journey. Born in South Sudan, moved to Australia at the age of six, was part of kind of the Western Bulldogs community program through his high school, and navigated his way to Witten Oval, picked up as a Category B rookie, and has been pretty prolific so far, and actually kind of tried to move to Carlton at the end of the year, didn't work out, but I

0: wanted. They were pretty far ahead at halftime. Carlton kicked 11-6 in the second half, which really brought the margin back down. It was as low as 10 and Brisbane winning by 11. Robert Wall's medalist was Lachie Neale, had 32 touches, 9 clearances and a goal. A little cheeky in the post game as well, said we were pulling a Carlton in terms of how they played in the second half, but they got the job done.
1: You don't want to be letting that slip
0: it's
1: out.
0: It's a little rough, isn't it? 4 goals to Logan Morris in that affair. Paddy Cripps was pretty good for the Blues, 32 and a goal, and some injury concerns for Zach Williams and Ollie Florent as well in the fallout of that. Here the injury concerns are for both sides. So Miles Bergman didn't play out the second half after a sprained big toe. He's just had no luck with his foot. This is a different injury, but he's had nerve issues, he's had plantar problems, and now he's got a toe issue. And Tim English, the head clash with his teammate, ends up being ruled out of the game late in the stretch. But the Bulldogs do hang on to win by 2. Let's get some reaction downstairs. Vicky Schwartz is in the Bulldogs camp.
2: Well, I'm joined by Ted Richards, who got about 30 touches and I think kicked a goal. How are you feeling? Like you've broken a 4-game losing streak? Pretty happy outfit tonight.
3: Yeah, no, very happy. I don't think I've ever lost 5 on the trot at this football club, so that wasn't about to happen tonight, I don't think. So the boys are really motivated to get the job done over here. It seems like almost a home ground advantage for us. Haven't played here already 3 times this year, so we knew that Port was going to be a difficult game, and obviously it was nice and greasy out there from what you would have been able to see, but good to get the 4 points.
2: It was a real battle of attrition, wasn't it? You only managed 1 goal in the second half, and to come away with a win was pretty incredible.
3: Yeah, I mean, it was sort of our skills that let us down, but, you know, the boys in defence held up really strongly, and, I mean, yeah, to come away with the win 2 behinds to sort of seal it was, I guess, not the way you want to do it, but it doesn't really matter when you come away as victors.
2: It looked like it might be a draw for a while. What was the feeling then?
3: I don't know. I think I just wanted us to score big moments from big Willie Lewis in only sort of his 5th game. You know, some young players, Harvey Gallagher getting on a few, Artie Jones electric in that sort of last passage. Thought Riley Sanders played a pretty massive game tonight as well. So just really a lot of young blokes that really stood up, which was so good to see. I mean, you can't really go past people like that stepping up. Obviously, the skip was huge tonight again, as always. So, yeah, I'm just really super proud of us for sticking it out.
2: Yeah, you talk about the young ones, but you mentioned Bontempelli. What an amazing leader he is.
3: Yeah, he's pretty special. Anytime you get to run out under him, you know, you walk a bit taller. So, hopefully he can go around for another 10 years. I'd love to play under him for 10 years to come.
2: Over to you, Aaron and Tom.
4: Ed, congratulations on the win tonight. I thought your game was outstanding. You mentioned the conditions were greasy. Was it a bit of dew? Because it just seemed to be a lot of ball handling mistakes. And obviously there's a lot of pressure in the game, but it just seems more mistakes than usual.
3: Yeah, no, there was a bit of moisture sort of or dew on the ground just throughout the whole game. So you'd probably say that both teams didn't handle it too well. There was a lot of fumbling, a lot of missed marks, a lot of missed kicks, you know, sort of slipping off the side of the boot. So, it was one of those nights where it's just high contest, high pressure. You know, if you have a look over your shoulder, you're probably going to fumble. So I think we were probably able to handle a couple of the moments a little bit better. Coming away with the win is obviously a massive bonus.
4: And I know it's difficult immediately after the game, but to get your thoughts on how the game unfolded up here at... I just felt like some of your decisions inside forward 50, if you had have executed a little bit better, the margin wouldn't have been as close as it was. And I thought you sort of dominated field position inside 50s, 59-35. Did it feel like that out there?
3: Yeah, definitely. Yeah, it was definitely our skills that let us down. Executed a little bit better, which is something we haven't done in the last sort of month of footy. So we've just been executing really poorly, you know, coming out of D50. That was a lot better tonight, but then, you know, going inside 50 was pretty poor. So I guess the conditions had probably something to do with that, but yeah, it's all about executing. And as you said, the inside 50 count, it did feel like we dominated field position to no avail at some time. So something we'll have to go to work on. Another tough contest next week against the Blues, so we're looking forward to that one.
1: Ed, congratulations on the win tonight. I thought it was a game that just showed real heart from you guys, and I'd love to hear a little bit more.

0: more about the blokes you mentioned earlier, Will Lewis, Michael Selwood. Like, these guys are coming from the clouds and performing in big moments. What is it about your program and the coaching group you've got and the playing group you've got that allows these guys to perform so well in big moments like tonight?
1: I think it's not sort of... We speak about sort of not giving young players an out. Like, if you get selected in the team, you're expected to perform as if you've played a lot of senior footy. So it's sort of a bit of, I guess, baptised in fire sort of thing. You've got to come in, you've got to perform. We're not going to, you know, make excuses for you if you make mistakes or if you don't put your head over the footy. So that's something that those boys you mentioned, you know, Will Lewis, Sellers in particular, they're such combative beasts. So being able to just, you know, put their head over the footy, hopefully the rest comes and stems off that.
0: I'm interested in your thoughts just around stoppage tonight and what you came in to the game. Obviously, you've now won the game, so you might be able to share a little bit with us in terms of tactics around stoppage. There seemed to be a little bit going on around numbers dropping behind and wings coming in. How did that look for you out there as a mid?
1: Yeah, chaotic. I mean, it was a bit going on, as you sort of mentioned, but I thought we handled it pretty well, you know. We were sort of getting a mid to that defensive layer to start, but then that sort of changed, and then we had our wing go there. So forever evolving sort of in there as the game plays out, seeing if we can get better results here and there. I thought we were able to adapt pretty well. I don't know what the numbers looked like in there, but felt like we had a good hold of centre bounce sort of after the first quarter. And then, around the ground, we sort of wanted to put time into, obviously, Butters, a super player. Horn Francis has been in some great form, so we wanted to put time into them. So I thought Sando and Joel, at times, they had a few roles. They had sort of a few roles on those boys, so they were able to execute pretty well, I thought.
0: And beyond the tactics,
2: looking like between the weeks, because I feel like he's hobbling and he's looking really proppy, and then he gets out there and he turns it on again. He's a wounded warrior.
1: He'll be the first to tell you that he's fine, and he's obviously battling with a few different things, but, you know, doesn't really matter come game day. He's obviously the best player in the comp. I don't think there's any arguing that, especially, you know, on one leg at times. So he is sort of a weekend-to-weekend operator at the moment. He's like an older local footballer that doesn't train during the week, but he's ready to go once it comes to Friday, Saturday night.
2: Oh, he delivered again tonight. And Tim English, a head clash late. Is he okay down in the rooms?
1: I haven't actually seen Timmy. I can't really comment on that one, but hopefully he's all good.
2: No, fingers crossed he's all right. Tom Liberatore, sounds like he's a couple of weeks away after that minor knee surgery, but how's he doing with the concussion drama? Is he okay inside the four walls?
1: Yeah, no, Tommy's good. He's obviously had a few concussions in the past, but I think he's pretty happy with where his head's at and where his concussion things at. It's just that knee was giving him a little bit of trouble. So I think it's not really a terrible thing for him to have a couple extra weeks just to get his head right, but also, you know, he had the knee to get a little clean out, so hopefully we'll get him back in the next couple of weeks as well.
2: Love your work, Ed, and hopefully this is a win that really gets your season back on track as the troops start to return as well. Congratulations on the 2-point victory.
1: Yes, thank you, guys. Appreciate it.
2: Ed Richards downstairs in the Bulldogs rooms. They got over the line at the death. A couple of late goals after Port Adelaide leveled the scoring, and they win by 2 points, 10-14, 74 to 10-12, 72. I said points then, didn't I? Not two late goals.
3: No, 2 points.
2: Yeah.
3: He's a real character, Ed Richards.
0: He's funny. He's funny.
3: He's funny, dude. And when they beat the Crows, I think it was round two, their third game of the year, had some ripping one-liners and how he was interacting with the crowd and, just pulls out something like that. And, it's great for the game.
0: Good value. I like it. Throw it a few Bontsway too. Like, just perform on the weekends. Don't worry about training during the week. Local footballer.
2: I mean, another 30 disposal performance. It is officially a career best season for the Bont so far. We're only 9 rounds in, but I mean, he's doing it on one leg and he's at the age of 30 and still just continues to find ways to fire a shot. And the way that we're seeing, I guess, the modern veteran midfielder like your Scott Pendlebury's, like, there's no reason why Bontempelli is anywhere near the end of his glittering career the way he's playing.
4: Well, he's one of those players, once he's had enough of the midfield, he can just go forward.
2: Pull a Dangerfield.
4: Yeah, well, how tall is he? 195? Mm. So he's almost a key forward as well. So he'll play till he's 40.
3: Yeah, 194 is the official number.
4: Crazy, isn't it?
2: We'll flip to Port Adelaide. We're going to get some reaction from their rooms in a moment, hopefully, in terms of where they're currently sitting now. As I said before, combined losing margin of 22 points in their last five. Their average through the year is 11 points. So they're just so competitive.

0: competitive, just falling a little bit short. It would hurt you in a sense in terms of your momentum and your heart, but I guess the positive is that again Port Adelaide has showcased that they can match it with the best, and they're not as far off as many people probably thought they were at the start of the year, Loz.
1: No, I think that's right, and certainly like the supporters will be frustrated again tonight. That's a close loss, but I think if you balance it and you go, what would we have expected before this season started and at this point of the year, I think the patches of good footy have been really good. And I think what we saw tonight was there was quite a lot of inconsistency in what their best footy looked like and what their worst footy looked like, and it's probably just an indicator of where they're at as a side and the youth in that team.
2: The other one, I know Josh talked about the 59-35 inside 50s, the tackles inside 50, Bulldogs had 18-2. Yeah. So that just showed the pressure, you know, that Port Adelaide were under. And I guess that second tier is probably out of this last month where they've had the close results.
3: Yeah.
2: Probably just off compared to what they've been.
3: Yeah. And I think from Port Adelaide's perspective as well and their supporters, competitive losses, I think they'd be okay with that because I think they're realistic on where Port Adelaide is at the moment in terms of the list demographic, the age of the list, and the list profile. So the worst thing that can happen to Port Adelaide, particularly over this four-week, five-week block where they're coming up against some pretty good sides, was to be blown out the park, and they haven't been. So it does give the supporters hope, and it gives the coaching staff down at Alberton plenty to work with and work on.
0: There was a real concern before the Hawks game that this month of footy was going to demoralise them, and they've done the opposite. They've showed that they're a gallant team that can be around the mark, and as you kind of touched on, the glass half full is, look, you're probably still in the hunt for a pretty good draft pick. You're not throwing that away in a sense, and you're not overachieving either. So, like, hopefully they can squeeze in for a wild card, but, you know, your draw is going to be better next year as well, depending on where you finish, and this is a side that isn't going to fall off a cliff, which I think there were some concerns about early on. So.
2: That's fair.
0: Yeah, congratulations to Josh Carr. He found a way to adapt. Like, I know we kind of touched on it at halftime. Does he have another weapon in his arsenal to go to a different gear when the Bulldogs kept shutting them down? And they showcased it. There are times that they went back to the old game plan, but they certainly were able to find different ways to impact the contest.
3: Yeah, no, definitely. And I guess one of the concerns coming out of the game is the Butters incident. What are your thoughts on that? Who did he hit? Was it Frazier?
2: Yeah, Frazier. Who bounced back.
3: So it's obviously on outcome and potential to cause injury, but I think you'd be all right with that, wouldn't you?
2: I personally think it's not a thing, but I need to see the replay where he connected him, and he loves paying fines to the AFL. Yeah. He lives for that, the most fined player in the history of the game. But to me, I don't know, he sort of looked and turned when the umpire paid the free kick and was sort of a bit surprised. So whether he got him in the chest and it slightly slipped up, it looked like an old-fashioned
3: shirt front.
2: Yeah,
0: I think he's in a lot of trouble. So I'll pass you the vision now, Tom, so you and Josh can have a look.
3: He definitely got...
0: The problem is Frazier double taps the ball straight towards the centre square and Butters makes a beeline for him. And it's a good kind of 2 seconds as he lines him up and runs through him. And even though he hasn't concussed Frazier or he hasn't absolutely put him down for the count, the problem is that he's made just enough contact to the jaw, which contributes high contact, and he's deliberately done it.
3: And isn't it to cause harm? What's the language
2: potential to cause injury.
0: I know the MRO is always under a bit of scrutiny for its inconsistencies, but this is one of those where I feel like if you wanted to stamp that action out, which is you've gone hard past the footy to try and take out a player, even though you haven't hurt him in the end, it's penalising the action over the impact.
3: Yeah.
0: And, unfortunately, the way the AFL is these days, it usually is impact over action. So he might actually get clear from it, but we don't want that in the game.
3: Well, that was a common occurrence, wasn't it, 20, 30 years ago? And when it happens, it stands out.
2: It does.
3: As an outlier, which is a good thing, but you're right, you don't need that.
0: He's lucky you didn't hit him high. It could have been a disastrously different scenario. Let's get some reaction from Port Adelaide, who fell just short at the death. A gallant effort against the Bulldogs. Vicky Schwartz is in their rooms.
4: Yeah, thanks, Aaron. I'm joined by Jace Burgoyne. Jace, another Friday night classic for Port Adelaide and unfortunately on the losing end again.
5: Yeah, it's been a bit disappointing. Obviously, the last couple of weeks coming close, but not getting across the line quite. And yeah, obviously we'll review it and we'll move on, because obviously we've got another Friday night go coming, and yeah, obviously the slow starts are a bit disappointing as well. We need to sort of fix those up, but yeah, probably a bit disappointing the way we played as well. It wasn't our best.
4: Yeah, the slow starts have been a bit of an issue most of the season, and I guess you're coming

0: back well. But, yeah, it's obviously cost you matches in the end.
1: Yeah, I think last couple of weeks, you know, we obviously haven't started well, and you know, they're probably piling goals a bit too quickly. And but like you said, we're able to come back and finish the game off quite strongly, but not quite get over the line. So that's something that we'll definitely look at. And we have touched on it, but yeah, obviously just not being able to execute.
0: And coming back at the end, obviously you drew level with a little while to go, probably about a minute to go. Did you feel it might be a draw, or had you practiced those scenarios to not lose that game?
1: Yeah, we touched on scenarios, and they were holding up on the bench, you know, the green sign, which means sort of, you know, go. And yeah, I think we felt pretty confident going into the last quarter, you know, knowing that we haven't played our best footy, and if we could put our best footy foot in that last quarter, you know, we'd be able to, you know, get over the line. But, you know, just the story of the last couple of weeks of just not being able to execute in those last couple of minutes.
0: You must feel like you're so near it so far, because you've lost 2 points, a 1 point, 3 point, and now another 2 points.
1: Yeah, 100%. But, you know, you look at it as well, you know, we're a young side and we're still learning, and obviously a new coach, new coaching system, and we're making pretty good strides. But, yeah, like I said, just need to tighten a few things up. But I think we're on the right path.
0: Aaron and Tom, anything to add?
2: Look, Jace, commiserations on the loss tonight, but you mentioned the slow starts have become a bit of a trend, and another trend that's starting to emerge is just your inability to get the volume of inside 50s. Tonight you only went inside 50 35 times compared to the Western Bulldogs 59. What are some of the reasons behind that?
1: Yeah, we touched on it. I think we try to be too cute with the footy around the ground instead of just going along inside 50, and you know, those little short kicks, 45s. Yeah, we probably didn't need to do those as much as we did, and we did touch on it, try to tackle deep a bit more, and I'm not too sure what the inside 50 count was in the second half, but we did touch on it, and yeah, we just probably were a bit too cute and turned the ball over a bit too much around the ground.
3: Jace, how much do you think that was due to the Bulldogs' pressure versus, I guess, that change in message? It seemed at half time there was that message to go a bit more direct and take metres.
1: Yeah, I think they apply good pressure all night, and you know, going into the game, you know, we're sort of building our game off pressure, and you know, obviously we probably weren't there at the start, and obviously we built into it, but they kept matching it, and yeah, I mean, it's always going to be hard to win when you have, you know, a team, you know, breathing down your neck.
4: Jace, shout out to you firstly. Career best season, you're really coming into your own, and I think we saw you a little bit on the ball again tonight. Feels like you've got a couple of weapons to your arsenal. How did you see Zach Butters' game tonight? So 30 touches for him. There was a lot of talk, obviously, that the Bulldogs are interested in him. He's out of contract. How did it play out on field? Were there any little cheeky barbs amongst the midfielders, or did it just play out as business as usual?
1: Business as usual, I think. Knowing Zach, you know, he doesn't really too much into that outside stuff, and he's just focused on his footy, and he loves it, and you know, he plays in the edge, and you saw that tonight, and you know, most weeks he's getting tagged and he's still getting 30, so you know, we give him the ball when he's going to make good decisions, and if we can help him out along the way when he's getting those tags, and you know, bring him into the game, that's going to be good for us.
4: The tricky one that we were talking about right before the interview, you might have caught the back end, was his bump on Joel Frazier. Were you near the vicinity when that occurred?
1: Yeah, I was in the far side wing and I saw it, but yeah, it was a bit too fast, the play, so I didn't really get to see it, you know, properly. I'm not too sure if the hit was, you know, as bad as it looked, but, yeah, you know, like I said, he plays in the edge, and, you know, he likes to hit bodies and hit contests hard, so, you know, there's bound to be some, you know, times where he might, you know, push the boundary, but, you know, he plays fair, and we back him in.
5: You have a tough month coming to an end up with Gold Coast in Darwin. You had Hawthorn, Geelong, Crows, Western Bulldogs. Now you go up there, they play so well up in Darwin. I'm assuming you'll get up there early and do things a little bit different. You're looking forward to that?
1: Yeah, 100%. Yeah, most of my family's from Darwin, so it'll be good to get up there. We go up on the Tuesday, I think, so, you know, adjust to the climate up there. A lot of the boys probably haven't played through there before, so, you know, it's going to be sweaty. It's going to be, you know, pretty muggy up there, so, yeah, I'm sure we'll get a couple of training sessions in and get used to it, but you know, Gold Coast are going to be hard to beat up there.
4: Enjoy the trip, Jason. Thank you so much for taking the time to chat to us. It's been a really impressive month, so hopefully you can hold your head high.
1: Thanks, guys. Appreciate it.
4: Jace Burgoyne downstairs in the Port Adelaide rooms after their 2-point loss to the Dogs. As Vicky kind of said it, it's been, you know, 3 points, 2 points, 1 point, 2 points. They're getting close, Port Adelaide, and Jace Burgoyne is certainly a star of that in how he is performing and really starting to flourish for the footy club. You slowed it down, Tom, and had a look really at the zoomed in pinpoint to see exactly where the point of Butter's shoulder made contact, and and you're still pretty firm that it's not going to be high.
5: My view is he hasn't even got him high. That's how I view it. We're looking on phones, so they're not the biggest screens, but trying to zoom it up, it feels like to me he's got him on the sternum, maybe slightly under his neck there. So, you know, you can look at it. I know that they're trying to stamp out that action in the game. I know we slow down things to, you know, frame by frame. And if he does go to a tribunal, there'll be intent and they'll ask him what he was thinking when his left foot hit the ground and then when his body raised and why didn't you go for the ball and all that sort of thing. Like, to me, I thought it was a fair bump. You saw him turn around a bit surprised. If he's got him slightly high, it's a free kick, but nothing more than that. I don't see any head contact. But
4: do we want to go around the room and verdicts? Josh, guilty, not guilty.
2: The only thing I would say, maybe if there's a bit of like whiplash and his chin hits his shoulder, that's where he's potentially. It doesn't look like it's flush with his shoulder. With his chin. Because I think if he had him flush, he would have knocked him out.
5: Yeah.
2: I mean, so guilty, don't know.
4: Have had a pretty good run with tribunals lately, right? So I mean, they've probably got a fair few tickets to cash in if they needed to get him off.
3: I've stayed pretty quiet, which I think you've made a point of. I think I'm clouded with this because I've watched Butters have 4 pre-seasons and do this to his teammates, to be fair. Like, this is how he trains, this is how he plays, and I do think he's pretty lucky in the sense that Frazier got straight back up.
5: Yep.
3: It is borderline. I agree with you, Tom. I think if he's nudged the chin, maybe. Like, but Frazier gets straight back up and plays a key role in the rest of the game. I do think it's a reckless action. I've watched him do it far too many times. And I don't think he gets suspended off that one tonight, to be fair. And potentially with a different outcome, if Frazier doesn't get back up, it's probably a different story. But I do also think I'm quite clouded because I've seen him do it that many times. It's not funny.
4: But you feel like he's walking a tightrope, that at some point it's going to go wrong if he keeps doing it.
3: There's no doubt it's a tightrope. And also, if I was still playing, I would not want to be on the end of that.
4: Fair enough.
2: You know, I'd say about it too is that I don't think he should get suspended for something like that. Mm. But again, from a tribunal point of view, and I think the thing that potentially hurts him is that potential to cause injury. Yeah. That clause in there, you can interpret that however you want. But, you know, in terms of that contact and the optics of it.
3: It's reckless because he makes such an early decision that, to me, goes, okay, he's decided Frazier's going to win possession rather than tap it on like he does. And so he's going to absolutely nail him if Frazier takes possession of the ball. And the issue here is that Frazier doesn't take possession of the ball and he's just about ironed him out.
4: But that's my frustration, is that there are times when, again, it's a split-second game that's going so fast, but there are often times where players could tackle or push. If you know Frazier's in the air waiting for the ball to come down, you don't charge in shoulder first. And that's kind of what I'm worried about. And then, not to get on the soapbox and extrapolate it too much, but players aren't protected anymore by insurance for concussion. So, like, these sort of instances we have to be a little bit more cautious about moving forward, because if Joel Frazier doesn't get up, you know, what happens to him long term, because he's no longer protected by the league's insurance company. So, there's a lot to kind of work through for that. But, yeah, I think I've been outnumbered 3-1, so he probably gets off.
2: I'm sitting on the fence.
3: I think you make a fair point. Mm. I just think in the system and the way that it is now, I don't think he gets suspended. Then it becomes a question, to your point, of, like, do the rules change because of the lack of insurance?
4: And this is the classic impact over action, which is, the way that it's currently adjudicated, you'd say he gets off because he hasn't hurt him and he probably hasn't got him by the definition high. So he probably is okay. Mm. But, one more millimetre, we might be having a different story.
5: Yeah, I can just, from a personal level and for all of us, I don't think we can do another week of Zach Butters going through tribunals and appeals.
4: Shout.
5: Like, please, can we just sort this out?
3: How many presses does that become in your week, Tom?
5: God, it's just the endless, what's changing, what's this, what's he been offered? How is this going to go? Oh, Jason Johnson's in his car. He's driving off. The Port lawyer's got his dog barking in the background. I mean, like, that's what we had last time. So, you know, maybe if it does get sent that way, you know, it might be a bit more of a process. But, Port Adelaide has spent a lot of time off-field talking about Zach Butters, that's for sure, this season.
4: Well, they say any publicity is good publicity. The AFL might be having another week of headlines the way that it's going, but there's still a whole weekend to play out. Plenty of games coming your way. We'll run through them in a moment's time. Just unpacking the Western Bulldogs 2-point victory over the Power. So they got the job done 10-14, 74 to 10-13, 70. 10-12-72 rather. Just the last one to wrap it up. Bulldogs would have squeezed into the top 10 tonight. Long season ahead, but can they recover from where they were? So to be premiership favourites, four-game losing skid. Now they've got a win back on the board. Can they push anywhere near the top four, let alone finals footy? Are you kind of convinced that maybe they've steered the ship, Loz?
3: Josh just triggered a memory for me pre-game when he reminded me of what we were speaking about when Port lost to St Kilda here a few weeks ago, and we thought Port were cooked and everything was as it was. And, yeah, I just think injuries to different teams, like we've seen Hawthorn report a number of injuries off the back of last night, and things change so fast. I love the Doggies' heart. I like their list, the way they've been able to make up for the guys they're missing. Without Sam Darcy makes it really challenging.
2: Yeah. That's what I was going to say. Yeah, without Darcy, I don't think they can. He's just such that X factor ahead of the ball. Now it's all relying on Norton. Lewis was okay today, but can he keep replicating that? And can he play to a level that warrants the Western Bulldogs, you know, challenging for the top four? I'm not sure.
4: Votes, 3-2-1.
2: I might need some help with two.
3: I'm battling as well.
2: I've given Bondopelli, I thought he was outstanding. I gave him 3 votes. I've actually given Zach Butters 1 vote.
3: Okay.
2: And I was tossing up Sanders. I thought Sanders' game was pretty good.
3: Bailey Dale.
2: I thought Dale's game was good as well. I think Bonapelli was clearly best in my eyes, and his numbers support that. You know, 10 tackles, 7 clearances. He had a huge game.
4: What did you have, Loz?
3: I had Bont 3, a gap at 2, and I thought Georgiades 4 goals, 4 was a huge influence for Port Adelaide. But then, let's go Sanders, hey? He's probably someone who usually misses out on votes.
4: So 3 to Bont, 2 to Sanders, 1 to
2: Butters.
4: That didn't sound convincing.
2: I'm happy with Georgiades
4: sure, whatever.
2: As well.
4: Butters. All right, done.
2: I was going to say, Georgiades, how many shots on goal is he averaging a game?
6: Lot. Yeah, it's wild.
2: I was almost going to make this stupid comment that he's one player that could kick 100 goals in a season with the number of shots he gets.
4: He's had
2: imagine if they had 60 inside 50s.
4: He's kicked 25-22 across the season. That includes his 4-4 tonight. So
6: yeah, it's 47, just, that is.
4: He should be leading the Coleman.
6: So he's got over 5 a game.
2: And imagine if Port were up around 60 inside 50s.
6: Totally.
2: Yeah.
6: I mean, I think he was the number one targeted player last year.
2: Yeah.
6: And he's so effective there. And just for 12 touches, I mean, we feel like we didn't call his name much, but then as soon as it gets in there, he's marking it or he's having an impact and 8 shots on goal. So phenomenal player. And I did remember your comment during the game, you know, he's going to have a big asking price at the end of next year.
2: Definitely.
4: The other game, Lions winners by 11 over Carlton. So they've now won 6 of their last 7 Brisbane. Carlton still with 1 win, percentage good enough to surpass Essendon and Richmond. But Brisbane are right in the thick of things. So early into round 9, but they're in the top 4 right now. And feels like they haven't really hit their straps. Well, they've got a few injuries to come back from as well. So, albeit they nearly let it slip late, they were pretty dominant for the first half and feels like Brisbane's going to be there again.
3: Brisbane, amazing. It's hard to see which teams get near them, particularly if they win home, if they get home finals at the Gabba. That's an absolute fortress there for them.
4: They like being in this spot, just around the cusp of the 4 right before the mid-season, and they really let it fly. So we'll see where they end up. And yeah, for the Blues, Michael Voss again continued to stress that they cannot accept mediocrity. But another loss for them. A bit more competitive by the sounds of things than in the past, but yeah, they're just stuck in a hole right now, the Blues.
2: What happens with Voss? Is he contracted next year?
6: No, he's not contracted until the end of this year. So seems like they might just let it die a slow death by the looks of it. They're having, parts in games where they're able to compete. Interesting list profile, I would say, about Carlton. You know, they recruited players like Will Hayward, who I really like. Ollie Florent, but they are at the back end, sort of mid to late 20s. You've got a lot of players like that they're playing, sort of seem a bit reluctant to play young guys, except Jagger Smith. I mean, young lad Ashton Moyers, an SA boy, in, out, in, out, in, out. Now, we don't know the inner workings, what's going on at trainings and things like that, but wouldn't you, at 1-8, wouldn't you sit there and say, all right, guys, let's try and think about the future and get some games into our young players that we've gone to the draft with? And get them in when it's a line ball call. I mean, you two have been in
5: in coaching roles. Yeah, like, yeah. You know, and Lauren, you started, you know, the development of a club, you know, at the start when it's created, and I'm sure you certainly had some senior players there, but it was really about getting games into the young girls.
3: Oh, there's absolutely no doubt, and it's really challenging when you're the senior coach and you have to make decisions like that, and it doesn't always make sense, particularly to the senior players. And then it becomes this balance of your senior coach who is saying we can't accept mediocrity, and it's like, well, how many young players can you play at the same time and which positions are they in? And that becomes a challenge, and we've seen, I guess, a victim of it is George Hewitt. You know, good footballer, right, and not getting a game. And yeah, look, what I will say is it's very challenging. I worked under Chris Davies. He's now Bossy's boss. And I would expect some very plain conversations to be had and some very clear expectations around how many young players are getting a game right now.
2: Well, the one player they couldn't afford to lose was Curnow.
4: Yeah.
2: And he walks out the door.
5: Yeah.
4: Harry Mackay's up against it. And poor old CD, he comes from a succession plan storm in South Australia. It's into a Carlton. Yeah.

0: play him, play him. He's banging the door down in the twos. And Voss hadn't been using him because when he's part of the centre mix, they look too slow. He got the third most CBAs behind Cripps and Walsh, and they lost the centre clearance count by seven. So
1: To Brisbane, yes.
0: Brisbane. 20 touches for Hewitt on the night. So I don't know. It probably wasn't the fix that they were hoping it would be, but he wasn't terrible. Looking at the stats, we didn't watch the game. We were calling this one. But, it wasn't the fix I think they were after.
2: It's very hard. I mean, you know, he's the best and fairest. You know,
0: what do you do?
2: It feels a weird one to pull the trigger on. I just, you know, I think it's one of those fallacies, isn't it? You know, they call it a gambler's fallacy where you can't go wrong. You just keep backing the winner and you're just in confidence. And then you start losing and then you can't find one. It just feels like Carlton are in that fallacy at the moment. Yeah. And, yep, you're trying to have all that and you've got to have selection integrity and they would have had their reasons for it. I can understand in a way why they did it, but... You know, they still haven't won since then. And it is a big selection statement, but it hasn't jolted the team because they haven't been able to find a result.
0: That'll about do us for tonight, but plenty of fallout tomorrow. So 10 a.m. West Australian time, Sports Talk. You'll get the fallout of Fremantle's win last night. So Justin Longmuir is going to join the crew. Might get the inside scoop on what the actual timeline is for Alex Pearce's MCL. So 10 a.m. out West, 10:30 in South Australia for SA Grandstand. We'll have all the reaction from Port Adelaide after another close loss, and 12 Eastern for AFL Saturday. I'm sure they'll unpack the Blues within an inch of its life. Called Middlemass to lead the crew there from 12 Eastern. Our VFL game tomorrow, which you can see on ABC iView around the country, is Collingwood and Geelong at Victoria Park from midday. North Melbourne and Sydney to kickstart our AFL action at the Docklands from 1. The Giants and Essendon at the Showgrounds from 4 Eastern. And then our doubleheader overlapping Saturday night game. So Gold Coast and St Kilda in Darwin from 7. And Scott Penderbury equals Boomer Harvey's record at 432 against the Cats at the MCG, 7:20 Eastern Standard Time. Best there is, best there was, best there ever will be, Josh. Scott Penderbury?
3: Yep.
0: Yeah. Loz?
1: Oh, you can't argue with it. Oh, what a star.
3: Terms of longevity. Yeah.
0: How do you feel about him wearing the gold in what will be the record-breaking game? The gold
3: number. I don't know. What do you reckon?
2: I could have answered that for Josh. Just knowing you long enough now that you wouldn't be a fan of that.
3: Is he wearing a gold number?
0: On the back of his Guernsey.
3: Not for his playing Guernsey.
0: That was a hospital handball right at the end.
3: Yeah, that was.
0: Huge thanks to Josh Franco, to Lauren Arnell, Tom Wilson for his action as well. Simon Rose, our Vicky Schwartz back in the rooms as well. Western Bulldogs winners by 2, 10-14-74 to 10-12-72. So the Dogs back on track, 5-4. Port Adelaide, another heartbreaking loss, 3-6. We'll wrap it all up for you tomorrow. Sports Talk out West from 10. South SA Grandstand in South Australia from 10:30. And AFL Saturday at midday Eastern. We'll see you then on ABC Sport.
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8: This is Stories from the Sideline, the best place to hear the stories of our Pacific athletes making waves in the sporting world. On the show today, an interview from Nijin Footy, our rugby league and rugby union obsessed show, hosted by Sam Wags and Timerau Aruna.
3: Oh, I see. We've been talking about Moana Pacifica for a very, you know, long time now, the past few weeks. It's been a tough few weeks for Moana Pacifica, after the news emerged that they may not feature in Super Rugby Pacific beyond this season. You know, across the Pacific, you know, communities are hoping for a miracle that our team can survive and continue representing the Pacific in Super Rugby. Right now, we have a group of people who believe they can play a role in saving Moana Pacifica and securing their future. And they join us right now. We have Tracy Artinga, Sam Duitupol, Ben Artinga. We got Matthew Artinga as well. So thank you so much for joining us. All of you being on here, man, it must mean something to you around having Moana Pacific and Super Rugby.
9: Hello, Lily. Lovely to be on board. Thanks for having us.
3: All good. When I think about who you guys are at the moment, is it the Kunnalur group? Is that what you're still operating under?
9: Yeah, we're still Kunnalur.

0: Well, crew. So we're technically Cannae Pacifica, and we operate under the Cannae Pacifica Holdings company. So that's us in a nutshell. We're still all together, same original crew from 6 years ago.
1: Yeah, this show, Needs in 40, is a half rugby league and a half rugby union show. And, I've in the recent times, recent weeks, I've been paying out Sammy because it feels like Sammy and Lema Sopoonga are the only two people that are really trying to keep the Moana Pacifica hopes alive on social media. And, we've seen over the news over the last couple of weeks. But in regards to the Kalanoa Pacifica, what is it and who is it that you guys are?
2: Yeah, so basically, obviously, we're a group of boys who have been together now for quite a few years, back in 2000, even before we became professional rugby players. Tracy and Maddie were part of, we came together doing a bit of coaching, coaching kids in the community in there and just giving back. And then obviously just moving on, we all went down our different paths in terms of being professional rugby players. And Tracy and Maddie carried on doing their stuff as well. And then just eventually we just, we kept in touch, kept on doing our things and that. And then 20 odd years later, we've come together again. Well, we've stuck together and, now we're a bit more mature, and a bit more knowledgeable when, well, I'd like to think so. And like Tracy said, 6 years ago, we put in a bid for the Super Rugby team, and but unfortunately we missed out, and we're hoping, now we're back again 6 years later, hopefully to do the same thing again.
3: Oh, hopefully our audience can recognise that voice, Sam Tuitupoa, the hitman OG of the Auckland Blues. Also Ben Artinga there as well. I was a big fan as a kid, watching you guys play and run around. So it's a pretty cool moment actually to be on here with you guys. Well, I'll just throw to, I guess, the forum here around. Obviously, we are here to talk about the ownership of Moana Pacifica, and if I think of, in Super Rugby, we've had the Melbourne Rebels collapse under private ownership. Now, highly likely, Moana Pacifica. We see in England, London Irish, Wasps, Worcester Warriors, they've all collapsed under private ownership. It's not an easy thing. There's a lot of money that needs to be involved in this. What gives you guys the confidence that you're the right group of people to own a Super Rugby franchise like Moana Pacifica?
0: So I think that's a sort of a commercial question. So I'm happy to take that one. We've been around for in total 22 years as a company, and as a group and as a collective doing our bits and pieces. And we've each gone on, as Sammy said, to do leadership roles in our own right. Myself, I've been a GM, a CEO, a governing body, chair and trustee. Maddie started his career quite young. He was a high performance manager for Tonga Rugby at 28 years old, and he's done other leadership roles, coached international teams, etc. Benny's up in Edinburgh. He's spearheading the player welfare piece, and he designed that piece from 2018 onwards. He was the person that led that piece for, especially for Pacifica players going into contracts abroad. And then Sammy is a business owner. Multiple businesses actually, and one of them specifically in relation to this group is that he has a player agency. And we could go on with the other guys as well who are in our group, but essentially, collectively, we've got over 150 years of experience leading these types of organisations at professional rugby level. So on that front, we're really qualified, but at the other end of the spectrum, we've also been delivering in the Pacific Island nations for the past 20 years, from Tahiti to Hawaii to Cook Islands, Samoa, Fiji. So we've done our bit in the community for many years. So we've been championing change for so long, and I think that's why we bring a different model. It's community embedded, and community can keep franchises alive. It's not just money. You need to have a fan base. You need to have people that are behind you. Look at the Warriors. They're in a, an amazing franchise, and they are global, and their jersey sales alone could keep that entity afloat, because they've got the highest jersey revenue of all clubs across the globe, So there's just other ways of doing it. And just really quickly, we also we bring our own innovations with us. We have a digital platform that we bring with us that is unique, and we wanted to implement that 6 years ago, but I think it was probably just a bit scary for any entity that hadn't been part of that. But there's other franchises across the globe that do that.

0: they operate out of a digital model that works. And so we want to bring that to New Zealand rugby. We want to bring that to Pacific. It's the way it's got to be. Just think differently, innovatively.
1: Yeah, I love how you mentioned as well those specific coaches in those spaces. And it's something that me and Sammy spoke about a few years ago about being in the media space and, being Pacifica and, leading the way. And I love to see, you guys stepping into the space or, because I don't think we see enough Pacifica people in those rooms. And when you think about owning a Super Rugby team and it coming from our Pacifica people and owning a team like Moana, I think it would be quite special. But we'll come back to that. But when you look at the, like I've always wondered, and our listeners are probably wondering as well, what is the process to putting your application in to own a Super Rugby team? What does that process look like from start to finish?
2: I guess the start point is there a tender out? What are you tendering for? And usually that'll come from whichever sport is offering to put that license or that's something to attain for that sport. In our case, obviously rugby union. So 6 years ago, New Zealand rugby and alongside obviously Australian rugby as well, put out tender for a Pacific team. So what you would have to do is get all your, I guess, all your ducks in order. We're talking about a business case, and within the business case, you're talking about development programs, right, from its infancy to beginning through to its, I guess, high performance, pathways and into the team. That's the kind of on-field sort of stuff. And the off-field stuff, you have your training facilities, your stadia facilities, and your logistics around that, which is the big one, elephant in the room. We want to speak of where you're going to be based. So that was a big part of the tender. There's also I guess, the financials as well, in terms of how you're going to finance the team, not just the start of it, but also to carry it throughout its life that you have, with it until I guess you move on to other things, or you keep it in perpetuity. But then there's also the support of the people that you represent within that business case. So in this case, being Moana Pasifika, the Pacific Island representative. So, having the endorsement of Samoa Rugby, Tonga Rugby, Cook Island Rugby, Niuean Rugby, et cetera, that within the Pacific, so that they support or endorse, the team, because according to the tender, was supposed to be set up to develop Pacific Island players who would then, in return for that endorsement, return to play for Tonga, Samoa, Fiji, obviously in the higher tiers, rather than the Wallabies and the All Blacks. There are other bits and pieces that come into the play, and most people would see that as the politicking of it. So, you've got to be, I guess, compliant and in line with how New Zealand Rugby or Australian Rugby might see it, which means that you have to get some alignment with New Zealand Rugby Players Association in this case. And it's really important that we put that out there because they were the ones that put up Moana Pacifica. They were the ones that endorsed this team alongside a feasibility study that was done by Deloitte. And so based on the feasibility study and the case for Moana Pacifica, that's how this team was put together. So our business plan matched up against the feasibility study, for example. There were two different ways of doing it, and they went with Moana Pasifika. And hey, that's how business goes. We were happy with them. We didn't believe 6 years ago that that plan would work. And it's not to say, hey, here we are 6 years later saying, hey, we told you so. It's more or less to say that, look, why don't we try something new, something different? And within that, start to process, finish what you're asking, long-winded, sorry, but it's similar to the Fijian draw. And you can kind of see that part of, I guess, a private equity way, which is the majority of professional rugby clubs are run, it can be done properly. So, yeah, there are clubs that have fallen over. It can be quite hectic out there and at the moment within sort of the world and global sports. But there are also good examples within private equity and business cases where they've been successful as well. And we just believe that from following all those processes from start to finish, that we can actually take this thing forward via a different opportunity.
3: Just on that with the I guess feasibility side of things, it's definitely not cheap to run a football club. I've got no doubt. Like the Western Force are losing $10 million a year at the moment. They've had to move to a non-for-profit model. When I think of how the PNG Chiefs are now going to be set up, there was significant government investment to be able to sustain this team, as well as broadcast deal. Like Super Rugby is shrinking, so there's not much money around broadcast deal compared to the NRL or AFL. I understand jerseys could sell through the roofs, but man, that's a lot of jerseys you need to sell to keep a team afloat. Like, where else is the revenue going to come from then? Because it's such a big ask. If you don't have a home base, if we don't have a stadium in Samoa or Tonga to be able to sell tickets, like, where else does it come from? Or is there a broadcast deal?
2: It comes from a number of things. There are different pros. There's different ways of obviously, you know, within your business case that you would do certain things. Ticket sales and that stuff is the traditional way, right? Filling stadiums and all that stuff is the traditional way of what most clubs would do in terms of their main revenue thing. But obviously, we're in a new world these days as well. And there's eyes on screens. There's different sort of digital platforms and different all sort of things that are not necessarily on the field base that could help, you know, derive the income needed to sort of, I guess, grow clubs, but also grow the product of what you're trying to sell. And I think that from a traditional lens, that's all we understand or what most people do. But from, I guess, a new way of looking at it is that we're coming from a position of, well, there's a new market, there's a new wave of people that are under 30, under 20, and they see it very differently of how they consume their sports, consume their entertainment, and what have you. And so we believe that we're at the forefront of that, and we've done a lot of research and also been doing a lot of business outside of the football that we believe can, light a fire for rugby that seems to be on the decline, because I think that the model that they look at the moment is a traditional way. And yeah, I guess we would be a mover and shaker in that way. But I think that's what rugby needs. It needs a breath of fresh air. It needs something different, because the young ones that we are trying to take, the new market, the new monies that are coming in, they see it differently. But you can't give them the same thing that they don't want to watch. And that's essentially what seems to be the pattern. You can look through other cases of different sports, and you can see within the NRL and rugby league, gee, what a vibrant sport. Everything is going right for them. They're making all the noise, but also, you know, the numbers stack up to what they're trying to achieve. And there seems to be some real good alignment, you know, there with rugby league. Most of the stories that are coming up are good rugby league stories.
3: Sorry, can I ask what that new look is? Because I went to sit in some of the R360 stuff around, like, it sounds very similar in terms of how they wanted to be innovative and move to that digital sort of platform, attention is the new currency top model. But then if I look, and they wanted to go down similar to LIV Golf. Now, LIV Golf is now going to be no longer because the Saudi money's now dried up. They're not doing that anymore. They're not funding it anymore. So what is it that you're saying is a new way to help generate revenue here?
0: So we've actually championed this piece before in basketball. And basketball at the time was sitting at 18th fastest growing sport in New Zealand. And within an 18-month period, we ended up being the fastest growing sport in New Zealand. And so you could actually look at the model that's still there now as a good example of the types of revenues that we'd bringing in, or the types of technologies that we'd introduce, because we were part of that formation. But essentially what you're doing is you're starting to involve community sport as a revenue maker as well. So you start including your members as part of the wider Super Rugby franchise. So it's not just about the players on screen playing for the team. It starts to infiltrate into young people and children and families, and bringing them into the story as well. And people love to support financially every level of rugby, from the top tier to the grassroots. And in fact, I was really excited to sort of share this part about Matt. Was part of bringing a small mini ball basketball league to the cameras, and we put that live across just our own network on Facebook and any of our social handles. One of the facts that we can present is that we got 9,000 views from the Philippines for an under nines game. Now, if you just convert that with a dollar fee to jump on and watch that game, you know, you've got $9,000. If you multiply that and you keep multiplying that over and over again to the sort of breadth and depth that you need, you know, you end up in the multi-millions. And that's the kind of

of innovation that we're talking about. You know, it's not just focusing your energy on the top team. It's about looking at the entire piece where Pasifika Rugby can inspire, and that takes you right down to grassroots level. And it's about generating revenue platforms across all of those pieces. You know, we also have

0: that they were going to do a concert, you know, and regular gigs at our games, you know, and New Zealand Rugby knew this. Then we've got this really good piece about how New Zealand Rugby knew we had this exciting opportunity to bring 660 to the game. You know, so when you watch the most recent Mate Matonga game and you see, you know, we've got our Pasifika artists performing after the match and people hanging out for another 2, 3 hours. Look at the amount of revenue that was generated through that alone. You know, so we as a people know how to do this. The problem is that we just need people to believe that we can. And if we're not able to afford the opportunity through the channels of a New Zealand Rugby Super License, then we go back to the drawing board. We don't give up. We work through World Rugby. We work with our Pacific Island nations and we figure out another way to make this happen.
1: I agree with the grassroots and the storytelling. You know, we've had
2: Absolutely.
1: Miracle Failangi on our show, and you know, just to hear his story and the pathway of him playing at Tonga and then all of a sudden being the captain of Moana Pasifika, I just feel like there's not enough platforms telling them stories and, you know, be able to create that, generate that revenue on the back of all these genuine stories that each player and each family member would have as well. You spoke earlier, Matt, around the gathering the support from the all the Pacific nations. You know, you mentioned Cook Island, Tonga, Samoa. And, you know, aligning everyone. Have you seen a shift in that support and alignment to, you know, jump on board so it creates, you know, more power, more of a voice together? Because I could only imagine, you know, as being involved in the rugby league world, we all, although we're from the same Pacific Islands, there's all, everyone has their own, what's the word? Everyone's got a lot of pride, but also understands, you know, they represent their own nation. Have you seen some alignment there in your space?
3: Yeah, absolutely. The alignment, particularly in for this piece, there has been a good alignment. The Pacific Island nations, they want a team. They want to be in control of making sure that the endorsement that they're getting, you know, comes back and is on the field. You know, that team that's established for Pacifica, those players should be available. Tonga, Samoa, Fiji, Cook Islands, Niue, and that. You know, the players in that team should, not that it shouldn't be, but you know, New Zealand and Australia already have five franchises each. There's more than enough opportunity.

0: So there's absolute alignment. They know that it sits within their pathway of where they need to get to, because they're going through a transition now, where they will be entering into the Australian super development. That is part of their planning, and that's public knowledge. And this will then sit within that as probably the next tier up, and then into their national teams. So yeah, there is good alignment there. We've had really good conversations with all of them. So we've had good conversations with Samoa. We are talking currently with Tonga. We've had great conversations, obviously, with the Cook Islands and with New Zealand Sports Minister as well. So we're making inroads into that to make good. And we've got great relationships with them. So we understand that because we have delivered into the Pacific for the past 20 years via our programming, and there's receipts for all of that stuff. And so it's not just about the stuff that's at the top. It's actually at the grassroots where we have built the foundation for this team.
1: Ben, where do you think the best home base is for Wana Pacifica? Because it just seems like with Auckland, it's probably not the place, even though there's high representation of Pacifica communities in Auckland. But it just seems like, yeah, the Auckland Blues have just got their imprint in there. But Benny, what's your thoughts around where Moana should be based at?
2: Yeah, like everyone has said this before, and about building a Pacific-based professional team within the Pacific Islands, and that is something that us as a group have been have put in within our business model, and looking to kind of spread that across the nations. We've been talking around, spending. Separating it into, separate months where guys will be spending a month within, Samoa, Tonga, Cook Islands, and then looking at, again, trying to, looking at, I guess, stadium builds as well, looking for a permanent, stadium to be playing home games. So that's been within our conversations. But there's also, the opportunity to potentially based out of Hawaii as well. So we're still in discussions around that, but that is something that, we deeply believe needs to happen. So I think, the narrative around it is right in what everyone's thinking about, looking at those areas as potential bases.
1: What about long
3: Yeah, I
1: term? I
3: think
1: mean, what
3: that.
1: about, sorry, what about short term with that? Like, say long term would love to have, those stadiums built, but they take a long time. But for next year, we're talking about for next year for Moana, where should they be based if they were to be still in for next year?
3: So that's the hard part. We actually have a meeting later today with New Zealand Rugby because we're not too sure where they want this team to be. And there are a few things that you have to kind of meet in the middle on. And I believe that the stadium, so for home games, I know that we're sort of like frowned upon to go back to the islands because the broadcasting capability is not there. And also it's very expensive exercise to travel teams around. And also the home base for this particular team, they'd already moved from Mount Smart Stadium, which is actually Rarotonga Stadium. They'd moved from there to North Harbour Stadium. And in speaking with stadiums yesterday, they advised that, it was because they couldn't afford to be at Mount Smart Stadium. We wanted to go back there because that was our original pitch, was to be based at Mount Smart Stadium. And that was purely because that was within the remit of what this super team needed to be based in New Zealand. They weren't going to accept our proposal to be based in Hawaii. So when we went back to stadiums, they advised that unfortunately, even if we did want to come back to Mount Smart, they're now full because AFC's there as well as the Warriors. So now they don't have any capability to fit in an extra team. So we would probably have to look at what New Zealand Rugby want in that regard to finish this season. To look at next season. And what we'd do is find a way to start incorporating moving our operations offshore because it works in Fiji, it's worked with Atua, so it can be done. It just needs to happen. And for it to happen, we need to reduce some of those controls. But this is New Zealand Rugby's game. It's their competition. They have it's at their jurisdiction that the way that they, develop this piece. So sometimes you kind of have to play the game to be in the tent and to be part of it and to then champion change through that process of being inside the tent with them. And yeah, for now, it may be that we just try and continue operations as is at Harbour. And I know that we can get the numbers there, especially if Heidi comes back.

0: Oh, yeah, 100%.
1: The saviour. Yeah.
0: I do know a lovely place in the islands called Rarotonga that I know a lot of the players would love to live and train in. And there's a nice field there called...
1: We'll take over that rugby league field.
0: The Ngātangia Rugby League field on Moori Beach. That would be perfect for the boys.
2: It's a beautiful place, we all know, and, you know, our conversations with Cook Islands Rugby Union is, even though we've got, you know, the Edel brothers who do their thing at the league, and they're going to be based there hopefully one day, they would love to have rugby there too. And we, all of us, I think, put our hands up this morning to volunteer to be part of it.
0: There's
1: a few hands up there. Yeah, I've got hands, media, perfect.
2: Take me now, put me in, coach.
0: It's such an honour to have all of you here and, you know, to be able to have this chat. And I know, you know, when I said earlier about having Pacifica people in these spaces, you know, it's important to for our people. And I live out in Western Sydney. We call it, you know, the area, and we've got a saying, you know, for the area, from the area, for the area. And it's, you know, a real close community. So all the work that we do always gives back to our community, our kids. And I feel like this is something that yous are trying to create, you know, from the Pacific for the Pacific. So my last question, you know, what would it mean to each of you to, you know, have that impact and that legacy to, you know, one day hopefully own the Wana Pacifica?
3: You know, we spoke in a previous interview around this and around representation and how that, you know, over the last 30 years of professional rugby, that's been done through our players. You know, but representation without leadership doesn't really shift outcomes. You know, it just creates visibility. And leadership is crucial because, you know, it brings decision-making power. And it means Pacific people, you know, are just not just part of the system. Then they're now shaping it, you know, from player development to culture to long-term strategy. You know, and, you know, if Pacific people are leading or governing, they don't control their... If they're not doing that, then they, you know, they don't control their pathways or their future in the game. And that's where leadership changes that. You know, it turns representation into real impact. And so, you know, leadership is, as a group we've discussed, leadership is that difference between being seen and then actually being heard, and even more importantly, being able to act. Yeah, so it's a huge, huge thing for us.
0: Love that, bro.
1: Yeah, love that, man. And when can we expect an answer around Moana's future?
2: That's not in our hands, unfortunately. We don't even know what the small window looks like for us. We will find out later today. We'll probably have a little bit more of an idea about that. And, yeah, we do know that 31 May is the unfortunate demise of the existing agreement between PMA, Pacific Medical Association, and NZR. We're kind of thinking that that window's probably there for 2 weeks. So we probably will have an answer in a couple of weeks, 3 weeks max.
1: Okay, yeah.
2: Certainly do our best.
1: Yeah, fair enough, man. It's a short window to get things sorted like this. But, hey, we really appreciate you jumping on with us to share your insights and see where this goes. It sounds very innovative, and I'm looking forward to see how it does shape, you know, our communities for the future. So thank you so much. Malo apito and ofalahi atu.
2: Malo apito.
4: Thank you, guys.
0: Thank you all.
1: Take care. See you later. Thank you.
4: Cheers.
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4: Wagga, in the Riverina in southwest New South Wales, is known as the region of good sports, having produced cricketers, netballers and footballers of all codes, including two silver medalists at the recent Gold Coast Commonwealth Games. Well, it now seems we can add 10-pin bowling to the list, with four local teenagers chosen in the ACT Southern New South Wales team to compete at the Junior Nationals in Melbourne. Yes, 10-pin bowling, the thing we do on holidays, and they seem to do a lot in American TV shows, including The Simpsons. I'm Simon Wallace from ABC Riverina, and I spoke to the bowlers and their coach before they headed off to the tournament.
5: Emma Hello. Scott.
6: Natasha O'Leary.
7: Annabelle Wilkinson.
8: And Lily Crocker.
4: And we've got a coach as well?
9: Yeah, Barry Lonsdale.
4: And how hard is it to make these teams?
9: We're down on numbers the last few years, but Canberra's got two girls in, we've got four.
4: Emma, what do you like about bowling?
10: The challenge behind it.
4: How much practice do you have to put in?
10: A lot. It is a lot of skills involved.
4: And Natasha, you've done well recently. I think your own personal best.
6: Yeah, so I got a 259, and it was a lane record. So now my name's on the lane, and I also got a personal best.
4: Oh, that's fantastic.
6: Yeah.
4: Because the maximum you get is 300?
6: Yeah, which is all strikes, yeah.
4: Well, how many strikes did you get? How many strikes did you get in 259?
6: A seven.
4: Seven? Well, Barry must be disappointed as a coach to only get seven.
9: Yeah, seven is

0: Seven is very good, yeah.
1: Oxygen seven's very good. And Lily, how much time do you put in bowling?
2: Oh, it's, yeah, I train once a week and league once a week, but then it's also, you have to think about it during the week, you know, little things you need to fix up. On a sort of, if you're struggling in a certain area, you sort of think about different techniques you could use to improve that. So it's not just, you know, the once or twice a week, you're there and then you have to think about it. You sort of have to think about it before that. That way you're ready by the time you have to train to actually use that time.
1: What are the techniques, or what? How do you? What varies? You know, I don't know how you let go of the ball, your position in the as you come into ball.
2: Well, there's different things like how many steps you take, but also being steady with your steps. Because if I when about 2 years ago, I used to move a lot in my approach, and it sort of made my game go down. But it's also the way you release the ball and having like a strong sort of finish and being down the line. Different aspects, but every sport's like that. Different little things that.
1: And that's why I'm asking. I know I ask questions, and you're sort of looking and think, what an idiot. But it's those little things that make up a sport.
2: Yeah.
1: Annabelle, what do you like about bowling?
3: Well, I guess sometimes the adrenaline rush when you sort of do it. I guess when I bowl, like, you can sort of forget everything and you sort of need to concentrate on your bowling. And that's really good.
1: Does it get hard, tiring?
3: After a while, yes.
1: I like the way you all nodded then. Is it just due to the length of the game? Or Emma, or I know you're not in this.
4: There's a lot of things that are tiring about it, I guess. There's the mental and
3: physical.
4: Physical, yeah, of it all.
1: And the emotional being, you can get a strike and think, oh, that was good, and then not so well the next time.
4: Yeah, and have a bad frame and be upset about it.
1: So what are those sports, Lily? Do you have to, like, switch off from everything else and just think, I can only control what I'm doing?
2: Yeah, you sort of, you need to be able to, like, sort of switch off, but still stay aware, but you sort of just need to be able to just focus on what you're doing, because if you're trying to focus on too many outside aspects, it's sort of, it sort of overwhelms you, and that's when you sort of start accidentally doing things like pulling the ball, which won't make it go into the pocket properly, and because of the stress, it then in turn, like, makes your game struggle. So you sort of need to be able to tune out but also relax enough that it allows you to perform the best you can mentally and physically, because when you're stressed, that brings your mental game down very quickly.
1: Annabelle, where is the best spot to bowl? Where's the best spot to hit them if you think if you want a strike?
3: Well, I guess it sort of depends sort of what kind of ball you're using and sort of how you bowl. But for me personally, it would probably be about the second arrow, which is towards the right of the lane.
1: And that'll be spinning in then to hit the front of the triangle?
3: Yeah.
1: So you try and hit it right behind the front ball?
3: No, so you still want to hit it on a bit of an angle.
1: And that pushes them all through?
3: Yeah.
1: Natasha, is that where you aim as well?
5: Yes, it's pretty much where every one of us aim, because we've been, like, taught, like, pretty much the same techniques and stuff. So.
1: Barry, is that the technique you use? You've got to spin it in and hit that first ball on an angle?
0: Yeah, usually the one free pocket there, Simon. But there's a personal, there's a lot of luck in the game too. You can have a good day where a bit of luck's going with you, and other days you can sort of hammer that pocket 1-3 all day and still leave corner pins and that. So it's just up to, you know, personally, you know, the girls will develop over the next couple of years. They'll get stronger and they'll go up in weights and that. Emma's using 15 pound now, and Lily and Natasha are on 14 and Annabelle's on 13. So eventually, as you go up, you've got to develop that physical strength too to throw the ball like you.
1: You make them use heavy balls. They've just said it's tiring enough, Barry. Yeah. What are you doing to them?
0: Lighter balls don't carry through to the back pins and that.
1: So that's the advantage of having a heavier ball.
0: Yeah, that's not it. The heavier ball's better to a point where it overwhelms her and you just can't. Sort of handle it on direction and
1: it. It doesn't help if you get tired and your wrists sore and you can't carry on.
0: No, well, the girls could bowl, you know, 30 or 40 games in Melbourne over the next week or so. The President Shield is bowled over 3 days, but it's incorporated with
1: other events.
0: The singles, doubles, teams, classic masters, and it's on Tuesday, Wednesday, Thursday next week, and that's the team the girls made. Anybody can bowl international titles as long as you're under 18 as a junior. But to make the President's Shields, it's an achievement in its own, because it's you're bowling against all the other top girls and top boys in Australia and that. So.

0: Emma, you've been before. Is there any rivalry with any other state? Who don't you like?
1: I like everyone.
0: That's nice.
2: That's
1: really
2: no,
1: nice,
2: no good, Emma.
1: Well, it's obviously competition, but everyone's friends.
2: You gotta hate
1: the
2: everybody.
3: Hypothetically, we don't like anyone, but realistically, though, you're all there for the same reason, and you all share the same, you know, wants and likings. So, despite it being a competition, at the end of the day, everyone gets along pretty well.
0: Lily, truly the diplomat. That's a lovely note to leave it on. Good luck.
4: Okay, thank you.
5: That was Lily Croker, Emma Scott, Natasha O'Leary, Annabel Wilkinson and their coach, Barry Lonsdale, who had bowled in over 30 national championships himself. The four bowlers there heading off to the junior national titles in Melbourne with the President's Shield starting on the 24th of April. I'm Simon Wallace from ABC Riverina.

0: Roy, the other person who's been in trouble with the health recently is, of course, his Stumpy Boone. He had to check in for a knee operation. He couldn't walk for 3 weeks, and then he couldn't run for almost 10 weeks after the operation. Mm. And what's happened is that the specialist took a cyst, which was blowing a hole in my muscle, causing some other blood clots at the back of the knee there. Roy, how bad was Stumpy, and was it true that he was almost lost to the game forever?
1: Well, I think he was very close, in a Gucci-ian sense. Yes, in a Gucci-ian sense, very, very close. And when he came in HG, he had all manner of aid to assist him walk. And I thought, oh, this isn't a test cricketer. This man could not possibly play test cricket in this condition.
0: Well, he was under an assumed name, so he had no original.
1: He was under an assumed name. He came in as Mr. E. Flynn, and, you know, the buzz was throughout the ward that Errol was here.
0: Errol is Stumpy.
1: Errol is Stumpy,
0: graffiti started to appear.
1: throughout the ward, yes, that's right, in the toilets. And when I realised it was David Boone, of course, then, you know, everyone was very, very excited, very, very happy. There were queues of kiddies lining up to get his autograph. There were kids bringing in bats. There were, you know, whole families were just arriving to, you know, get around the bed and just point at him. And no one actually spoke with him. They just pointed and that sort of thing. So we had to put the curtain around the bed, and then you had people sort of pulling the curtain apart, and, you know, going up and just touching him and giving him a whack

0: see if he was real and that sort of thing. It did upset him a lot, and we had to clear the ward and put him in a private ward. But the knee was terrible. And the thing is, he's had to relearn to walk. Now, I don't know, there are a lot of people actually who, you know, you think, hello, walking's just like falling off a log, really. It's as easy as buggery. Well, in fact, once you've lost the ability to walk, it's very hard to relearn because you have to go back through the innocence of childhood. Mm. And it's very, very difficult for someone who's been as dexterous and whose motor coordination has been as extraordinary as Stumpy Burns to go back. And I had to say to him, Stumpy, anything you've ever learnt about coordination, forget. You are going back to Tours, Stumpy. He said, call me Errol. You're going back to Tours. You're going back to the very, very beginning. So I took him through a lot of therapy. I put him in water and we went through rebirthing. He was wailing like a little kitty and wanting a dummy and those sorts of things. And I thought, hello, this is very, very healthy. And after a while, he started to crawl, albeit haltingly. And it was the celebrations you could hear for miles when he got back up on his pins.
1: Roy, before we leave Stumpy, you know, when you had him out there under the anaesthetic and you were drilling away with the Black & Decker, did you glance up and see if he had any other signs that he was an Errol?
0: Look, I did. And no, there weren't.

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3: Hello and welcome to Sporting Witness from the BBC World Service. We're going back to 2006 and one of the biggest football match-fixing scandals

0: of all time when 28-time Italian champions Juventus were thrown out of the top division in disgrace. In 2023, Matt Pinter spoke to one of the sports reporters who covered the story of Calciopoli from Italy.
1: It's April 2006 and journalist Paddy Agnew is in London promoting his new book about the history of Italian football. The book includes descriptions of central figures in the Italian game, like the mysterious Luciano Moggi.
2: In one part of the book, I talked about this guy, Luciano Moggi, controls everything in Italian football. Luciano Moggi, at that time, was the general director of Juventus, who were the strongest club. And you say, well, what's the proof? And people say, don't worry about the proof. He has a huge network of helpers in Italian football. He gets onto the referees himself. He intimidates them. Anytime a referee gives a penalty against him, he rings them up afterwards and bowls them out. He's organising refereeing appointments.
1: Paddy's book is full of revelations like this. He's been the go-to expert on Italian football, based in Rome, for over two decades. But as life has it, the biggest story in generations has just broken in Italy. And Paddy is over 800 miles away in London.
3: The office of the Italian Football Federation in Rome has been raided by police. Yesterday, the entire board of top club Juventus resigned after it emerged that a club official had been recorded on tape trying to influence which referees are chosen for its matches. A prominent referee and several other clubs are now being investigated.
2: It was a huge story in Italy at the time, I mean, in the sense that, we just had a new government. Nobody was paying any attention to that. First, seven or eight pages of all the mainstream dailies were obsessed with Calciopoli.
1: Irish journalist Paddy Agnew first moved to Italy in 1986. He decided to move there for one reason, and one reason only.
2: Maradona, Maradona, Maradona. He won the World Cup in 86, and then the year after that, he won Napoli's first ever Serie A Scudetto. He was an unending source of stories, but he was also, to me, easily the most remarkable footballer I've ever seen in the flesh.
1: At a time where hooliganism was rife at home, Italy offered real glamour and escapism for Paddy. Its league was the envy of the world.
2: I used to call it the Hollywood of football. I mean, it was then what the Premiership is now. If you were a freelance journalist, as I was, and this was the pre-internet era and pre-satellite TV, you were the source of a lot of information.
1: But with the glamour came corruption. Italy had a history of match-fixing.
2: Do you remember the match-fixing scandal of Paolo Rossi? He almost missed out in the 1982 World Cup. Enzo Bertolt took a big chance bringing Rossi into the squad, even though he was at the time serving out his match-fixing ban. He got fit pretty quickly and he became pretty useful.
1: Very useful, in fact. Paolo Rossi, the player who had been at the centre of an infamous 1980 betting scandal, became one of the most celebrated Italian footballers, scoring six times as Italy won the 1982 World Cup. But 24 years later, in 2006, a much bigger scandal was about to eclipse anything that had happened before. Calciopoli.
4: This was police arriving at the Italian Football Federation this morning. They'd come unannounced and within hours had put their hands on several boxes of key documents. Prosecutors are investigating widespread allegations of match-fixing here. This week, newspapers published transcripts of recorded telephone conversations between this man, the general director of Juventus, Luciano Moggi, and this man, the head of the Italian Referees Association, Pierluigi Pareto. Recorded by prosecutors in Turin last season, the transcript showed that Mr. Moggi had been trying to influence the selection of referees.
1: The name Calciopoli, which roughly translates to football gate, had echoes of a huge political scandal.
2: The scandal was called Calciopoli because of the early 90s Tangentopoli political scandal, in which the mainstream parties of the day, the Socialist Party and the Christian Democrat Party, were accused by Milan investigators of having taken bribes for the awarding of favours and public contracts. And it was a huge scandal. It signalled the end of the Christian Democrat Party. It basically turned Italian politics upside down. So Calciopoli, the very name, says how serious it was in the Italian mind.
1: The Calciopoli scandal broke just weeks before Italy would

0: due to play in the 2006 World Cup. Four of the country's biggest clubs were implicated in it, as well as Juventus, AC Milan, Lazio and Fiorentina all found themselves under the microscope for establishing a similar system of influencing referees. With the World Cup just days away, Paddy remembers one particularly frosty press conference with the AC Milan and Italian defender Alessandro Nesta.
1: The mood from amongst the non-Italian press was pretty hostile, and one, I think it was a German newspaper, had referred to Italy as parasites. I remember, and Nesta said, "What did you say? You call us parasites?" And he said, "Look, we have trouble. We've got problems at home. I realise we've got that. But, you know, at the moment, we're thinking about the World Cup, and we'll get on."

0: Last week, the fans were on a high. The national side were world champions. But today, the party's over, and Italian football will never be the same again. At a hotel in Rome, one of the country's most senior judges reads out a verdict into Italy's worst match-fixing scandal. Juventus have been relegated to the second division, where they'll start next season with a 30-point penalty. Fiorentina are also demoted with a 12-point deduction, as are Lazio of Rome, who'll start on minus 7 points. AC Milan stay in Serie A, but they'll begin the season with minus 15 points.
1: Fiorentina and Lazio managed to overturn their relegations on appeal, but Juventus weren't so lucky. They were relegated to the Italian second division, Serie B, and they were also stripped of their 2004-2005 title. The man at the centre of the scandal, Luciano Moggi, was banned from football for 5 years and was later barred from Italian football for life. He has always denied any wrongdoing. But there was some hope. World Cup winners including Alessandro Del Piero and Gianluigi Buffon decided to stick with the fallen champions.
2: They took it Serie B very, very seriously because it was a very exciting thing for lots of Serie B clubs that would never get a chance to play Juventus, would never have Juventus in town. They would have them in town, and it was great. Every game against Juventus for those clubs was the game of the century, and it meant that the Serie B year was very, very lively, even though Juventus obviously won it by the length of the straight, and they were back up very quickly.
3: So as a reporter who'd worked in Italy for decades, were you surprised by the scandal?
2: I was surprised by the resilience of Italian football. Because Italy is a country where there is a deal of corruption in public life, and as far as I can see, always has been. There was a sense among some people of national shame that this was happening in Italy, but it was happening at exactly the same moment that Italy were playing some marvellous football to win the 2006 World Cup. And a lot of people would say, well, do you want to win the World Cup or lose it? We won the World Cup, so, you know, won four of them now. Who wouldn't put their hand up and say, God, you know, I'd also win a World Cup?
4: Juventus returned to the top division of Italian football in 2007 and have since gone on to win 9 more league titles. Paddy Agnew still lives and works in Rome. He was speaking to Matt Pintus in 2023 for Sporting Witness.

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1: A World War II hospital ship torpedoed. From over 300 souls, just 64 survivors, including a young nurse. Ellen Savage and the Heroes of the Centaur by Grant Lee Keyser. 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
3: Hello and thank you for downloading Sporting Witness from the BBC World Service. Today we're starting a series of programmes on the history of the Paralympics with the story of the record-breaking Kenyan champion Henry Winyoke. Alex Last met him in 2016.
4: I started to run way back when I was a young boy. I used to admire our great athletes in the country. I started to represent the school. I went all the way to the national levels.
5: Henry Wanyoike grew up in a poor neighbourhood on the outskirts of the Kenyan capital, Nairobi. Like many Kenyans, he dreamt of being a distance runner, and he was good. But on the 30th of April 1995, Henry went to bed and woke up blind.
4: I lost my sight when I was 21. I had a mild stroke which affected my optic nerves. I could not be able to see again. In the beginning, it was tough for me. I had a good dream and a good future to be running and for myself and for the country, and now I have lost my sight. So I thought that is end of Henry Wanyoike. It took me 3 years to accept, and in fact, most of the time I wanted to be on my own. I went to a rehabilitation center. I went there for rehabilitation. It took me 2 years in that center, and I was able now to be able to walk on my own. Then I learned how to be independent and how I can be able to survive even on my own. I took knitting. I went to the knitting department, and I was able to knit things for the family and for myself. They were so kind to me.
5: Then

0: At the centre, he met a man who would change his life.
1: I was introduced to the games teacher, who was also visually impaired. And he always liked to tell me about the other people with disability who have done it very well in sports. But I could not be able to understand how I can be able to run on my own. But he was all the time telling me how it works to run with a guide.
0: A guide runs alongside the blind athlete, linked to each other by a tether around the hand. The guide helps to direct the runner and give tactical advice on where the other competitors are. But when starting out, running at speed, blind, had its risks, especially when Henry was having to train on uneven public roads, dotted with potholes, bumps and lined by drainage ditches.
1: In the beginning, it was not too easy. If you can look my heart, 40 many times, I injured myself in the beginning. It was so tough because I could not be able to get the right guide. It's like most of them, they were a bit ashamed to run with me. To get a perfect guide, you must be very close to that person. You must get somebody who is very patient, person who can be able to tell me in a few meters there is speed bump, then somebody you can be able to trust. Because if you get in front of you, you can be disqualified. And after 3 months, I was able to run with a guide.
0: With no sponsorship, Henry had to find a way to support both himself and his guide. He managed to make some money looking after his family's dairy cows.
1: To get the shoes, the running kit, it was not so easy. We have to work. So at the end of the day, he was feeling so tired. So the next day, we could not be able even to run very much. At that time, I was raising my mom's cows, and from the sale of the milk, I was able now to get some money to buy the shoes. I was able to get some money to enable us to for the transport, and also we still needed to eat well so that we can have energy for running. I won the 3-kilometer road race, and then I was able to run even faster. I qualified even to go to Sydney Paralympics. It's like my dream was coming true.
0: At the Sydney Paralympics in 2000, he competed in the 5,000 metres. He and his guide, John, were a lap ahead of the field when his guide started to falter. It turned out he was suffering from malaria. Henry effectively had to drag his guide around the final lap, desperately

0: much for him. So the last 50 meters, I had to run with him, very exhausted. The guys from outside were telling me, Henry, keep left, keep going straight. We could have even broken the world record, but we missed that record with only 3 seconds to beat the world record.
1: They made it across the line, winning gold. And as they did so, his guide, John, collapsed to the floor and was later taken to hospital. But it was a turning point for Henry.
0: I was the only person who brought the gold medal in Kenya. And I remember I was received very well at the airport. And even the president invited me to go to the State House to receive an award for bringing fame to the country. After winning that gold medal in Sydney, and I was able now to prove to the world that even with this condition, I'm able to win.
1: Henry then started running longer distances.
0: My best race was in Athens 2004, when I was able to beat two world records in both the 5,000 meters and the 10,000 meters.
1: He wasn't finished. In 1 week in 2005, he broke his category's marathon world record twice in a week. First in London, then again in Hamburg. A time that still stands to this day.
0: I'm the triple world record holder in the Paralympics, 5,000 meters, 10,000 meters and the full marathon. I always tell the world that Henry Wanyoike lost his sight, but he never lost his vision. Because the goals I had in when I was a young boy, I'm able to achieve most of them. I'm able now to feed my family and take care of my mother and also the community to support them in a small way.
1: Henry Wanyoike lives with his wife and children on the outskirts of Nairobi. Now in his 40s, he still trains every day to compete in the Paralympic marathon. But in many ways, his focus has now shifted to helping others closer to home.
0: Again, I want to see myself helping the people with a disability. I want to raise more voice.
1: Henry has launched his own foundation to help other Kenyans with disabilities and develop young athletes to create opportunities for those who find themselves on the margins of Kenyan society.
0: Because I believe the challenges I went through when I lost my sight is the same challenge people with disability are still facing. If you are from developing country or developing world, the life is so expensive. To get a wheelchair is very expensive. A walking stick, even education for people like me, is quite expensive. That is why I have to help. We want to see people with disability being involved in decision-making, being involved in whatever is happening in any country. So this is my big dream. Through my sweat, my energy, I'm able to help the children who could have ended up living a miserable life. We need people who can be able to come on our side and support us 100% because we have the ability, we have the potential. This is the time for opportunities. No sympathy.
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1: It's in the gutters. 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
5: Hi, guys. I'm Bryn Davies, and you're listening to Smart and Sweaty on ABC Grandstand. Sport is a huge part of university life. It's a great way to make new friends, get a little sweaty with your mates, and blow off some of that pre-exam stress. Grandstand brought me in to get the inside scoop on the weird and wacky world of uni sports. Being a uni student, there are heaps of sporting teams and clubs to get involved in. Everything from your traditional games like netball and rugby to some pretty unconventional sports that most people haven't heard of. Coming up, you'll join me in hearing about some of the craziest uni sports on offer at a few of Australia's biggest universities. I play against some of the kooky guys at Notre Dame on their giant games court and talk with them about the importance of being a big kid. The UTS wheelchair basketball team give me a crash course in shooting hoops and an insight into the little-known world of disability uni sports. Later on, we dive down into the realm of underwater rugby and find out why so many students prefer this aquatic version of the popular game. And if you think Frisbee is reserved for dog parks and beach holidays, think again. These guys from Macquarie Uni are going to totally change the way you see Frisbee. They'll explain to me why this children's sport is so physically demanding and so dangerous. Coming up next, we're talking magic with the UTS Quidditch team.
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6: 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Smart and Sweaty.
5: First up, Quidditch. 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I talk with the Quidditch team from UTS about what it's like to play wizard Quidditch in a muggle world and why the Golden Snitch is such a smartass.
7: As Minister for Magic, it gives me great pleasure to welcome each and every one of you to the final of the 422nd Quidditch World Cup. 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
5: Quidditch is played with 14 players on the field. Three chasers, one keeper, two beaters and a seeker make up each team. Chasers aim to throw the quaffle, or the volleyball,

through one of the three hoops at either end of a field. Beaters throw bludgers dodgeball style at opponents, attempting to knock them off their brooms. Yep, you heard right. The entire game is played holding a broomstick between your legs. If a player is hit by a bludger, they must immediately dismount their broom and run back to their hoops.

0: Usually the snitch gets 5 minute head start, and after 20 minutes, if the snitch has not been caught, the snitch will return to the field, and then the game will end within about 10 minutes because the snitch usually gets tired.
1: So the snitch isn't on the field, the snitch is running around outside of the field?
0: At the start, it will be running around outside of the field, but if it's not caught within 20 minutes, it will return to the field. Usually around after 20 minutes, the seekers will return to the field, or sometimes they just stay on waiting for the snitch to come back.
1: Have you ever lost any players doing that? Have they just run and hidden?
0: Probably. We've had a snitch jump into a lake, and the two seekers had to swim after it while keeping the broom between their legs. We also had a snitch climb up a tree once. Yeah, I think the snitch just stayed there for a bit and then jumped down and started doing cartwheels.
1: How do you choose who plays the snitch? It seems like a pretty sought-after position.
0: It's usually the seeker from each team. They usually volunteer to be snitches. We actually have certain people who have signed up to be snitches for certain matches. So when a match is on, they'll go to someone who's not on either team and they'll ask them if they want to snitch for this match. And that's usually how it works.
1: Do many universities offer Quidditch or is it just UTS?
2: UTS is the newest team in Sydney. I'm just going to put a ballpark. I'm going to say there's about 8 teams.
1: So where did the game start?
2: America is where Quidditch has taken off exponentially. There are pretty much every university in America has a team, and that's why they usually host the World Cup, because they have so many teams. Australia only sends over one team every year, and it's usually whoever can afford to go, essentially. But usually it is a majority of the people who have one quaffle, which is the Quidditch Universities of Australia Federation League.
1: So do you think you have a good chance of winning the quaffle this year?
2: Probably not, but we're going to try and win as many games as we can. We're a new team, so we've got heaps of novice players, mostly non-athletes who haven't played organised sport before.
1: Does that make it really difficult for non-athletes to learn how to play?
2: It's been hard coming from a basketball background. Having been able to catch and throw has always just been something that I've been able to do, whereas some players, that's a new skill for them. So it's mixing people who have played organised sport before and non-athletes and getting them to work together, which has been a really good experience to have, because people who haven't played sport before probably are going to be your best players, because they don't have anything else blocking their skills. So when I play, I just have this basketball mentality, we have to make a zone defense, whatever. But that doesn't work in Quidditch.
1: So tell me about how you made the Quidditch hoops.
0: Yeah, so we made the hoops in our garage. Our president came over to my place, and it took us about 2 weeks to put the hoops together. We got all this piping. We had to cut it with a saw, and then we had to buy sand and put sand in the the piping. So, because that would be the base of the hoop, so it would add weight to it and hold it down. And then we got, I think, PVC pipes, which were, I guess, the

0: home.
1: So it is a bit of an effort if you want to get it to the exact proportions of the International Quidditch Association's guidelines. But besides that, if you just want to get some hoops and do it at home, you can just do it whenever you feel like. Like hula hoops on a stick is essentially what you need.
2: You don't even need hoops to play Quidditch at home. When we started training, we didn't have hoops, so we just used our bags as goals. If you wanted to score, you just throw the quaffle at someone's bag.
0: So what's the injury rate in Quidditch? I mean, I remember watching Harry Potter and just being absolutely freaked out by the bludgers coming and whacking everyone in the head. And I mean, how many people get hurt during such a violent game?
1: The injury rate is, I'm going to say, a bit higher than most, because in other sports like soccer, you have shin guards and other ways to sort of, you know what's going to happen if there is any sort of injury, whereas Quidditch, it is sort of haphazard and anything goes. So there is all these possible risks. You do get balls in the face all the time because bludgers are flying around. People are intentionally trying to hit you. So that is a risk.
2: Yeah, and people have sprained their ankles. People have been hurt their wrist. They can't play for the rest of the day. Tackles being introduced, and that's just going to make things more rougher. I've watched videos from America where people just got destroyed on the ground from tackles.
0: So is there some sort of professional league of Quidditch that I've just never heard of, or is it just a university sport?
1: Mostly it is a university sport, but there are some community teams. So you don't have to be part of universities, but it's mostly universities who do it, because you do have the facilities to play the sport. You do have people who are interested and have a pretty much time-rich people who can play the sport.
0: Why do you think it's so popular in universities?
1: I think, like our generation as well, we all grew up with Harry Potter. So we're all at that age now where it's like, well, Harry Potter's finished, what's next? Oh, let's play Quidditch. Oh, we're at uni now. Cool, we'll play Quidditch for our university.
0: In terms of how accurately you guys stick to the Hogwarts style of Quidditch, I mean, I know you run around with broomsticks between your legs, but do you guys have Hogwarts house colours, or do you call your seeker Harry Potter, or how closely do you stick to the books and the movies?
1: Well, it's sort of loosely based. We don't really run around with robes. Yeah, we don't really wear the Hogwarts uniform. There is no Hogwarts houses. But each university has their own jersey, their own colours. But we try and keep it as sport-like as possible to sort of get away from the "oh, you're weird geek" stereotype. Usually when I tell people I play Quidditch, they're just like, oh, you're just a weirdo. You do need a lot of athletic ability, and it's been really good for people who have never played sport before just to get active.
2: If you enjoy life and you want to live it to the fullest, play Quidditch. You got to do something stupid in your life, and it might as well be Quidditch.
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0: The stress of university life can sometimes make students feel like they're growing up too quickly. I went to the University of Notre Dame, where they say they have a cure for adulthood. Giant versions of childhood games like Jenga and Connect Four. 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
4: After you.
0: What games do you have on offer here at Notre Dame?
5: We have Giant Connect Four, a giant tower, otherwise known as Jenga, giant chess, and cornhole, which I can further explain. Cornhole is a game where there's two boards with a hole in the center, and they're about 10 meters apart. One opponent stands on one side of one of the boards and the other on the other, and there's three beanbag type, small beanbags, and you've just got to try and get the beanbag into the board. So it's a very simple game.
0: So whose idea was it to bring in these sort of giant board games?
5: It came about as with a discussion with the Pro Vice Chancellor, who's someone that I report to, and we were just thinking of things that we could bring into the courtyard for a bit of fun, because typically students don't always have time to engage in the typical sporting activities like lunchtime sports or be a part of university games. And we thought it was actually a great opportunity for face-to-face, which ties in very much with the objects of the university. This is just an illustration of that, you know, that face-to-face sort of fun game that we could have out in the courtyard.
0: So on average, how many students play these games, and when do they play them?
6: Well, students tend to play these games pretty much whenever they're around. They're always available, so they're in our common room where heaps of students come in every single day and mill around, and it's actually just a really, really good opportunity to just chill out. You know, you might see someone new, I might walk through the common room, and I'll know a few people here, but you might have a new student coming in, and then they'll be there and they'll look a little bit lost, a little bit nervous, and you come up to them and be like, you know, at the risk of not trying to be too creepy, you know, you come up and just go, yeah, you want to play a game, you know, Connect Four. And, you know, in that, it's a great icebreaker, because, you know, it keeps

0: distracted from all the nerves of, you know, not knowing anyone at a big new place. And so you just break the ice, have a good conversation and hang out.
1: What were the students' reaction when you first brought out this massive Connect Four and massive Jenga and massive chess?
2: Yeah, well, I think they were a bit surprised because it's not something you normally see sitting in a common room. A lot of students actually were asking what it is, so not everyone's familiar with Connect Four or Jenga. So if there was someone around playing the game, they would come up and ask. But it was received with enthusiasm. As soon as they knew what it was, or some, you know, someone knew that that was Connect Four, they were happy to explain to the other person, hey, this is how you play this game. So, yeah, look, they're fairly new at the uni, but the feedback we've got has been really good, and we're seeing students play them when they are out, so that's good.
1: Are there any plans for having some sort of tournament for these games? I mean, I can see people are getting quite competitive over them already, just, you know, having fun in the courtyard.
3: I think there's a lot of interest around them. So obviously we've got a lot of clubs and societies at the uni. I think it's just a matter of time. It's a matter of time before someone really grabs a hold of it and really takes it to that next level, you know, makes it a bit of a competition, does a little, you know, $5 entry, you can get a bit of a prize going, things like that. And I think the best thing about the games itself is that they're just so novelty related. So like, you know, when you think about it, it's chess, it's Jenga, you know, the games you played when you were younger. And the general age at uni is about 20, 21, 22. So, you know, you think about it, and I can guarantee you put a normal chessboard out in the common room, no one will touch it. And you put a big one out there and everyone loves it. And really, we're just big kids. So we love going out there and just, we're so excited by these bigger versions of normal things. For some reason, that makes us go, yep, it's on. I remember we were in the courtyard for O-Day this year and we had all the gear out. And one of the clubs that I run, we just decided to have a game of Jenga in the middle of the courtyard. And within about 20 minutes of intense Jengering, we had a crowd of about 20 people around us, all intently watching, new students, guys who were already at Notre Dame, just watching like it's on, and it was intense as anything. I mean, I play sport and that was more intense.
1: What sports do you play? How did these games really compare to your average netball and rugby and basketball?
0: Well, see, I'm a conventional athlete, so this is I prefer your traditional type sports. So yeah, I'll play cricket in the summer and tennis and rugby and soccer and whatever. And you come in here and you're like, you know, you talk with your mates about what happened on the weekend, the sport, over a game of Jenga or Connect Four. It's just it's the weirdest combination. So you come up and you're like, yeah, let's just play a game of Connect Four. So did you see what happened on the weekend? Clarky scored 100, but it's my move now. So like, it's completely just like, oh, it's a strange relationship where you play these weird sports. It's a wild thing for the uni. We get intense followings at times. So there'll be a game between, you can have pairs of people when you play Connect Four, or, you know, individual one-on-one, and all of a sudden, like, they'll start getting vocal, oh, no, you took my go, and all this kind of stuff. And then all of a sudden, all the heads in the common room, people trying to study, just chat, play table tennis, and they all turn around, they'll all just stare at this contest just going down. They're like, oh, who's going to crack? Like, something's going to happen. It's not a disaster waiting to happen, but we approach it with caution, that's for sure.
1: Would you say there's any sort of like footy field beef ups over a game of Connect Four because someone's cheated, or Jenga because they've used two hands instead of one? Does it get violent ever?
2: It definitely gets loud, as Corbeck was saying. So, you know, I think just the typical banter around the game. But no, I don't. I think the students, you know, sort of keep the spirit of the game in good sportsmanship, which is good to see from our point of view.
1: Well, it seems like the sort of game that you don't have to have any physical prowess whatsoever. What sort of people are playing these games? Does everyone play, or is there a specific niche of people?
3: I think everyone just generally likes them because, you know, like we said before, you know, a lot of us may play sports on the weekend and stuff, and, you know, you may not necessarily play that with people from uni. I think the games that we have at uni itself in Jenga and Connect Four and stuff gives you a chance to, you know, interact with people you normally might not. Like Nick said, the banter is probably what makes it for me. I think uni is really all about that, you know, that social aspect, and, you know, you can come together and you can really take the mickey out of someone, even your best mate, and they cannot get offended, for goodness sakes. Like, you know, I know it might sound odd saying that, but it's a really fun thing to do, you know, when you're just chilling out and you can have a laugh, and, you know, a lot of mates will just, when the tower slides, looks like it's going to fall, get a bit, ooh. Ooh. That. And yeah, so I think that sort of banter aspect really makes it fun and, yeah, enjoyable for everyone who's involved.
1: So you'd say this has been a successful exercise, bringing them all in?
0: In terms of the social dynamic, for sure. I think it definitely brings a lot of students closer together, new and old mates. Like, it creates great rivalries, but in a really, really friendly spirit, which supports the values of the university.

0: the student services always try and look to promote and why they provide these things for all the students. So yeah, there's a really, really great vibe that comes as a result of having these, you know, like great little games that we can all participate in. It's, yeah, it's really good.
1: ABC Grandstand. This is ABC Grandstand's Smart and Sweaty. Smart and Sweaty.
2: When I think about Frisbee, I imagine myself throwing a red plastic disc to my dog in the park. So when I heard that Ultimate Frisbee was a highly successful university sport, I got a little confused. I went to Macquarie University to find out what makes the sport competitive, athletic, and a little dangerous.
3: Ultimate Frisbee as a team sport, I'd say, is somewhat like a mixture between gridiron and netball. So the premise is that you've got a similar size in length, at least to a football field, but maybe two-thirds the width, with

0: touchdown zones at either end, or what we'd call end zones. And each team has an opportunity to advance the frisbee pass by pass up the length of the field until they finally score a goal by passing it to a player in the touchdown zone or end zone. But once you've caught the disc, somewhat like netball, you can't run with it, which may sound like no one's really moving, but in reality, although the thrower's standing still, everyone else on the field is running a significant amount, change of direction, lots of agility and sprinting required to move that frisbee pass by pass until you get the goal.
1: Do people get really defensive and aggressive during Ultimate Frisbee?
2: Ultimate Frisbee, being a self-refereed sport, leads to some players taking the rules into their own hands and being very liberal with it, and they can become very pushy and aggressive. But for the most part, there's a thing called spirit of the game where everyone plays in a good spirit and the game doesn't deteriorate too often. At higher level games, at finals and whatnot, it can get a bit more serious and people do get a bit more aggressive. Generally, the sport is played in a good fashion and spirit.
1: So if there's no referee, how do you keep everybody in line?
0: Lots of people, when I talk about Ultimate and say that it's a self-refereed sport, look at me with a bit of a strange expression. How could a sport continue without any referees? I find that the concept that everyone acts as a referee on the field, to go into national tournaments and particularly to go into international tournaments, you have to pass web quizzes online where you have to get a certain score as far as rules quizzing. So you have to actually have read the rules, you're tested on those. Representatives have to then go and meet at a board to prove that they understand those rules. And everyone on the field then acts as a referee. Unlike the example I always point towards is soccer, where players try to draw fouls. They try to get fouls and penalty kicks because if they can trick the referee into doing that, they'll advance their team. In Ultimate, if someone tried to trip over, like you might in soccer, the player on the opposition would probably just laugh at them. And I've had a situation where I've been in a game where there was a player constantly making really poor calls and their team actually subbed them off the field and said, look, just you need to sit out this game. So that sense of spirit of the game, we call it, where everyone's in charge of calling their own fouls or calling their own calls in the game, works really well.
1: It's really windy out here today. What happens if you're playing outside and you've just got some terrible windstorm happening? I mean, I can guess that that goes horribly, horribly wrong in some cases.
2: During a windstorm, frisbee deteriorates into quite a sloppy game because the wind can elevate the frisbee very high. I've received a frisbee to the eye and gotten a black eye in the past due to not catching it right.
0: During one of our early training camp, one of the lads on the team stepped across in front of one of our main throwers to attempt to block his deep throw and caught the frisbee directly to the throat. Fortunately, we were right near North Shore Hospital and he had to get rushed to hospital. The people in the hospital actually said that if he'd been a girl,

0: Well, he would have likely died because his throat muscles basically got crunched, I guess is the technical term for it. But they were strong enough to kind of hold open, so he had a bit of air passage, but his voice has never been the same again.
1: So does he sound like Darren Lockyer now?
0: Yeah, kind of.
1: Can you tell me a little bit about the sport-specific training for Ultimate Frisbee?
2: There's been rapid development in the sport-specific training research that's been done. There's a guy from the US, Tim Morrill, who's essentially done a whole PhD study on training for Ultimate and what's specifically required. A lot of soft tissue injuries were occurring in the sport across in the States. There was a lot of like ACL tears and that sort of thing happening because our bodies were just so unprepared for like the sprint sessions and the plyometrics that we were putting ourselves through. The last couple of years has seen the implementation of like these new programs that are completely dedicated to Ultimate, which has seen a reduction in the injuries and definitely an increase in performance. Players becoming faster, players becoming more athletic. It's a really exciting time to be part of Ultimate.
1: So how big is it at Macquarie University? Do you have only one team or more than one team?
3: Currently at Macquarie University, we send one team off to Australian Uni Games, but on a weekly basis, we normally get about 40 to 50 people rocking up, and so we can normally get at least two games a week.
1: Do you have cheerleaders yet?
3: Occasionally we have cheerleaders. They did at Uni Games. The Macquarie University provided cheerleaders to help cheer us on, as well as the semi-naked Mac Warrior.
1: Come again?
2: The Mac Warrior walks around with a kilt on. He's really buff, and it sort of plays on the pun of like Macquarie University, Mac Warrior.
1: Is there anything that you can say maybe to get people to take you more seriously as a sport or to try and get people involved a little more?
0: Lots of people don't consider Ultimate as a real sport. I talk about it to people and people who know me recognise the sport and have seen me playing games. Others just say, oh, that's something that you throw with a dog in the park. And it's sometimes difficult to explain to them the nature of it, that once you get to that nationals level or once you get to the Australian representative level, that we'll have two gym sessions a week, two training sessions a week, two sprint agility sessions a week, at least 3 to 5 throwing sessions a week. And that's all without any income involved. The athleticism is, as far as an amateur sport goes, is extremely high. We have really fast sprinters, excessive leaps because of plyometrics programs that we put into play. And while at beginner level, Ultimate, particularly in the wind, can look like a very messy sport, at the top level, you'll see really athletic leaps, similar to AFL, to get the frisbee out of the sky. You'll see people getting horizontal, a couple of metres above the ground, to get layout blocks or intercepts in front of offensive players. And it really is a fantastic game to watch at that top level. But until you've seen it at that top level, it can sometimes be difficult to appreciate.
1: If there's no money in it, is it just purely for the enjoyment? What about when it gets to the higher up competition level?
2: So because there's no money in Ultimate Frisbee, it sort of makes it, I guess, specialer. Everyone is there to play the sport purely for the love of it, which is really cool.
0: The other thing that's phenomenal from my perspective and one of the most attractive things about the sport to me in Ultimate is the community that exists. And that sort of spirit of the game within Ultimate helps promote that people who play the game, they want to excel, but they want to do that in a fair manner. But just by virtue, as I say, of having that connection that you play, I guess, what's a niche sport, that's a sport that's certainly burgeoning, but it is still a small sport compared to the major sports, gives you a great connection and really gives you scope to travel around the world if you get into a high enough level in the sport.
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1: Basketball is a difficult sport. It's fast-paced, aggressive and requires a lot of skill. But it wasn't until I sat down and tried to shoot hoops in a wheelchair that I realised how much extra skill is needed to play with a disability. The UTS Wheelers and Dealers are one of the only wheelchair basketball teams in a Sydney university, but they're hoping to inspire others to join in and play the sport.
6: So my role in the Equity and Diversity Unit is around disability and ensuring that we're not excluding or marginalising people with disability.
1: So Yara, I hear that you don't just play wheelchair basketball within the university, but that you actually play professionally.
7: I play in the National Basketball League for

0: the Sydney Uni Wilkings, thanks. and we're based in Sydney Uni, and that's played in all around Australia. There's about six teams from Brisbane, one in Dandenong, one in Adelaide, Perth and Wollongong, and us.
1: So how many years have you been playing wheelchair basketball?
0: I originally started playing back in the 95, 96, but then I stopped for a while and I started back about 4 years ago.
1: I've noticed that there's a lot of able-bodied players on the team. Is that normal for uni wheelchair basketball?
0: Anyone can play, really. If you want to go high, you've got to be classified. But for this level, yes, anyone can play. Anyone can come along and have a go. And it also shows that there's a skill to be learned there and that it's not something you pick up straight away, but it's something you can improve on quite quickly.
1: How did you guys learn to use the wheelchairs in the first place? I mean, if you sat me down in one of those things, I wouldn't have a clue. I would probably go round and round in circles.
2: So last year we had an event where we brought in professional wheelchair basketball players to come and have a bit of a game with our people and to have a bit of a demonstration game. And that sparked a little bit of interest. And then we partnered with the union to buy our own chairs. And then it just went from there. It's a really fun game. So, you know, everyone that has a go loves to play and then keeps playing.
1: How long did it take the team to learn how to play properly? I mean, it looks really, really hard.
0: You could see it within about 3 weeks. You could see everybody's skills improve drastically. You could see that they had strategies involved, the way they play, the way they got back. They went from being very cautious in the chair and being uneasy to being able to move quite freely. And the losing that hesitation that comes with doing something new.
1: I noticed that the nets out there aren't lowered. How difficult is it to get the ball in while you're sitting down?
2: That's really difficult, especially when you first start. You're a lot lower than you are when you're standing and you can't use your legs. So initially you're not throwing it high enough, but you get used to it.
1: How was it to spend a day with the Sydney Wilkings? I can imagine it would have sparked a lot of interest in the sport.
0: It was a good day. We had a few people from the Wilkings come down and we have a few Paralympians on our side. So they came down. We did like a training exercise, just saying what to do, how to handle the chair and handle the ball. And then we had a few trial matches between each of the teams that were playing here. And then the winner of those games played the Wilkings sort of side or the wheelchair sports side. And they beat us. But that's to be expected.
1: So who was the organiser for wheelchair basketball to be a part of UTS Sport?
2: The UTS Union and Equity and Diversity, where I work, came into a partnership to organise wheelchair basketball as one of our social sports so that it was embedded into our usual culture. It's taken off. This is our first season and we've had four teams playing and, yeah, there's a lot of interest.
1: How dangerous is it? I mean, like I said, the noise out there is incredible. How many injuries do you get?
2: I don't think we've had very many at all, none that I know of. There's a lot of rules around charging and blocking and being in people's way that's quite different to normal basketball. The chairs smash into each other, so it makes a lot of noise, but they're designed for that, so, you know, it's not hitting people.
1: Do you guys train for this, or do you just come in and play the game and leave?
2: Yeah, it's for us, it's just play the game and leave. It's a social sort of competition, so and it's our first season, so we don't train. I don't know about any of the other teams.
1: Do you guys have a name?
0: I know we're Wheelers and Dealers. There's Shaquille O'Wheels, Manchester United, and Rock and Rollers.
1: How big is wheelchair basketball at other unis and internationally?
0: I know in other countries they have university teams that play and a whole scholarship set up around it. So that we'll have each university will have a team which plays in a national league or college league. Then they have sports scholarships that go along with those people that play.
1: Where can people go to join a team?
0: You can come here if you're a student. I'm not sure how it works. I think alumni and stuff can come here and probably play. You can also contact Wheelchair Sports New South Wales. We have Autumn Leagues and Sydney Leagues that are going on. There's also lots of come and try sort of days, but definitely contact Wheelchair Sports New South Wales.
3: ABC Grandstand. This is ABC Grandstand's Smart and Sweaty. Smart and Sweaty.
1: There's something very therapeutic about being underwater. Combine that with the stress-busting benefits of exercise and you have one healthy uni student. There are tons of water sports to choose from when you're at university, but none that are more unique than underwater rugby.
4: Under the sea. under the sea.
5: Darling, it's been you could visualize underwater rugby as kind of like playing soccer or playing basketball in three dimensions, like, you know, being able to float through space.
1: Could you explain to me a little bit about what underwater rugby consists of? How do you play in a pool?
5: So underwater rugby is probably the world's only fully three-dimensional sport, because you play in a 5-meter deep pool. You play totally underwater, obviously, as the name suggests. You play with a round ball that's filled with salt water that sinks to the bottom if you drop it. And players use breath hold to carry the ball, try and score a goal against the other team. And it's also a full contact sport. So if you are holding the ball, other opposition players can tackle you and hold you for basically as long as you can hold on to the ball. If you need to breathe, obviously, you throw the ball to your teammate and you go to the surface to breathe.
1: So how do you do breath training for something like this? I mean, it would be quite dangerous if you weren't very good at holding your breath for a long period of time.
5: It's something that a lot of beginners find a little bit challenging at first. With regular practice, it's something that you can build up pretty quickly over a couple of weeks. Yeah, when we do training, we do exercises about just gradually increasing your lung capacity, increasing the amount of time that you can stay under for. But also we combine that with physical exercise so that you can swim and tackle and engage vigorously against other people while holding your breath.
1: What does a regular training day look like? What other sports do you play so that you can build up your physical fitness for underwater rugby?
6: So we do a lot of swimming training, obviously, and then also just underwater rugby training, which mostly consists of holding our breath, swimming, diving, and then ball skills so that we can control the ball properly when we're underwater, and also teamwork skills so that we can play well as a team to hopefully beat our opposition.
1: What sort of equipment do you use? You obviously don't have the full protective gear, so how do you protect your bodies when you're under the water?
6: Everyone wears a pair of flippers, a mask, a snorkel, and a water polo cap. The ear protectors on the water polo cap are essentially our only protection. Everything else is there to help us swim and to help us breathe. Other than that, we're just wearing a pair of Speedos and it's game on.
1: What are the similarities and what are the differences between underwater rugby and regular rugby?
5: Probably very, very few.

0: It's not like that at all. You could visualize underwater rugby as kind of like playing soccer or playing basketball in three dimensions, like, you know, being able to float through space. In the movie Gravity, if they weren't mucking around with spaceships and playing, you know, playing sport, that might be sort of like what underwater rugby is like.
1: How does one go about, you know, putting a full-blown tackle onto someone when there is very little gravity?
2: So one of the main differences between underwater rugby and land rugby is the impact factor. When you make a tackle underwater, you don't put in a big shoulder charge and try to knock someone off their feet. It's more like going into contact and trying to set up a maul situation like you'd have in land rugby, where you go in, you grab the player, and you try to wrestle the ball off them. So there's none of the big hits, but there's a lot of the technical work with trying to get the ball off players, trying to hold them in place, trying to stop them from swimming. A very effective tackling technique in underwater rugby is to wrap both arms around their legs so that they can't kick off, because we use our legs for swimming with our big flippers on the end of them. And if you can grab someone around the legs and stop them from kicking, that pretty much holds them in their place and they've got to work out something else to do with the ball.
1: So I take it there's a lot of flippers to the face in underwater rugby.
2: There's lots of flippers to the face. There's lots of stuff going on. So it can be a bit daunting if you're going in for a tackle and someone's got their big 2-foot-long flippers whacking in your face. But it's usually you just close your eyes, head first in, and try and grab hold of something.
1: What is the most awkward thing that has happened during a game? I mean, I'm imagining that someone's accidentally lost their speedos or something ridiculous that you would see in some of those underwater sports. Has that ever happened in your experience?
0: I've gotten kicked in the balls a few times, a shoulder in the balls, which is not nice, especially if you're 5 meters underwater and suddenly you just go, and, you know, let out all your air. And it's funny, sometimes you can actually hear people sort of, you know, shout or grunting underwater as well when they're wrestling for the ball. But yeah, there are some guys who wear a box in their speedos, which is a very, very wise move.
2: Just grabbing people in inappropriate places when all you've got between you and them is a piece of lycra, it can get a little bit awkward, but it's never intentional and we move on with our lives, but it does happen.
1: Why haven't I heard of underwater rugby before? I mean, it's a very unusual sport, even for a university to play. How big is it in Australia?
0: We've been playing it here in Sydney for almost 7 years, and this was the first team that started up in Australia. There are now a few other teams. There's three others, one in Hobart, which started about 2 years ago, one in Canberra, and one in Brisbane. It has been going for a lot longer, obviously, in Europe. So it's most popular in Germany, in Sweden, Finland, Denmark, Norway. But also it's really big in Colombia as well. There's apparently over 1,000 people who play underwater rugby in Colombia. And we've actually got a couple of Colombians on our team as well who really, you know, show us how it's played.
1: How big is the competition base for underwater rugby? You mentioned that you guys have played New Zealand 4 times.
2: On a wider scale, we play against the other states on a semi-regular basis. And every year we try to get in a test match against the Kiwi team. We've had 4 test matches against them over the years. And this year I'm proud to say that we finally beat them for the first time. And so now the Trans-Tasman Cup is rightfully in its rightful place in Australia. We're very proud of that. And hopefully when we head back to New Zealand next year, we'll be able to defend that for the first time as well.
1: So you mentioned that it's a mixed team sometimes, so guys and girls will play on the same team. Do you think that it's a good team for girls to get involved with simply because you have that removal of gravity, you don't have the weight difference like you would in regular rugby?
2: Yeah, that's exactly right. In underwater rugby, the weight difference makes very little difference, and it really comes down to your skill and a little bit of strength. So a lot of the girls that we have on our team, they've been playing for a number of years and they've really built up and developed their skills, and they are easily able to mix it with the best of the guys.
0: Really, we're just trying to raise the profile of it as much as we can, you know, get the word out about how much of a fun sport it is.
2: If you'd like to get involved with underwater rugby, and I encourage everyone out there to do so, the best way to do it is to find a local club within your city. We're all very welcoming, and if you turn up to one of our training sessions and say, hey, I'd like to have a go at this, we'll throw you in the deep end and get you started.
1: Well, that wraps up our sports special of Smart and Sweaty. I'm Bryn Davies, and thanks for listening in. Catch you next time.

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1: The games of the 30th Olympiad in 2012 are awarded to the city of London.
2: I mean, I think we put the best bid in, and I can't wait for 2012.
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6: Ladies and gentlemen, welcome to London.
7: Slager trying to canvas. She's hanging on for Australia. It's going to be gold. Slager goes in. Australia wins the relay in an Olympic record. Melanie Slager slaps at the water. And Australia's gold medal count in London is underway. Lochte goes into the pool with a half-second advantage on France. Australia's left in third. It's major trouble for Australia. James Roberts, it's nearly mission impossible.
8: Magnussen, under normal circumstances, would have been out there in front. We would have had clean water and it may have changed the whole complexion of the race, but that wasn't the case.
7: And Australia has now conceded third place to Russia. It's been a disaster. The 4x100. It's America and France. France is going to beat the US. The French go in to win the relay. The US in second. Russia in third. Australia fourth.
9: I got no response, really.

0: Franklin's getting two air. They touch. Franklin touched out. C-bomb. It's silver for the Australian.
1: It will be Great Britain to finish in first place, and listen to this crowd. Great Britain win the gold medal. Australia win the silver in the women's double sculls.
0: But it's the United States with a clear win. Alison Schmidt touches for gold, breaks the world record. Australia with a silver medal. But Schmidt guides the United States in with 10 to go. It'll be gold for America. It's another silver medal for Australia.
1: Now, here comes Great Britain, and Great Britain through the centre, and Great Britain will win the gold medal only just. Australia in second place.
2: Silver's a great achievement. It's hard to swallow because you've focused on having the best row ever and a certain outcome, but we're all really satisfied with the efforts we gave and the race we had, and yesterday we couldn't do anything different.
0: Vandenberg's hanging on. Springer's got into second, clearly. Vandenberg wins in a world record time. Springer takes the silver. Hansen gets third.
3: He's just absolutely ecstatic. Christian Springer, the happiest silver medalist I've ever seen.
4: I'm so stoked to get a medal. I just gave it everything, and I put everything perfectly together. I really executed my perfect race.
5: Went from cheering for fifth place, well, for the at worst fifth place, and then fourth, and then, oh my God, I've got bronze, and then, wow, I've got silver.
6: Brittany, you have an Olympic silver medal hanging around your neck. Does this feel like a dream?
7: Yes, but please don't pinch me, because I never want to wake up. It's amazing.
8: Rebounded by Abby Bishop, 3 points. Long throw by Belinda Snell. It's gone in! It's gone in! She was in the backcourt. A Hail Mary by Belinda Snell. Can you believe it?
9: The server for Australia will be Travis Passier, 24-22. Match point Australia. Passier serves. It's in! Australia beat Poland. Can you believe it? What a victory! Magnificent.
0: 4, 3, 2, 1. Bring out the tissues. Australia, the Opals, win the bronze medal at the Olympic Games in London.
10: Match point. And Federer can't get any racket on that. Right down the middle. Andy Murray has done it. He has dismantled Roger Federer. He looks at the heavens and says, thank you very much.
0: 10 to go. Felt by a bit. I think he'll get there. He lunges. He missed. Leclerc got him in the last stroke.
11: I don't know what to say. I don't know what to say. I've dreamt about this ever since I was a little boy.
0: Here's Mo Farah. Gebre Meskel from Ethiopia. Farah in front. Gebre Meskel won't get him. Farah wins the gold. Farah first. Gebre Meskel second. And Mo Farah has done it. He's won the 10K. He's doubled by winning the 5K. She's going to defend her Olympic title. And she's going to lower the world record for the second time. Sonny touches the wall. 2:19.59. That's as much as you can do. Gold in the world record.
10: He will probably need a three-pointer. He pushes it inside to Ingles. Mills for three on the buzzer. Yes! Patty Mills has done it. Australia have won.
0: Cielo on the far side. Magnussen is getting through. Engel late. Magnussen. It's the real James Magnussen. No, Adrian got him on the wall. Adrian got the touch. It's a heartbreaker on the wall. It's 1/100th of a second.
12: I gave it my best tonight. That hurts.
9: Levi goes to the front. The New Zealander is there as well. Hoy was headed, but he comes back on the inside. Hoy to the line. Hoy, Hoy, Hoy. His Royal Highness has won the gold medal. His sixth. He was headed. He was beaten. But champs get up. They get up off the floor when they can't get up, and he wins again.
13: 10 seconds to history. And she does a little alley shuffle. Yes, she did. Nicola Adams did an alley shuffle. We have seen a superstar in action tonight. She is going to be the first ever women's gold medalist in boxing.
14: Inside the last 10 seconds of the Kookaburras campaign in London, they've had to battle hard against the hosts to get a place on the podium. But they have won the game, and they've won the bronze medal.
15: Away, Liu Sheng. He burst out of the box, oh. And would you believe, no to the pole. And now Liu Sheng's gone. The pole went at the feet before the first hurdle. Liu Sheng is gone. Liu Sheng has hurt his right ankle. What drama in this heat. Heat 6 of the men's 110-metre hurdles as Liu Sheng is hopping off the field. He wants to do 110 metres of the track.
16: He got across the finish line.
15: He's hopped all the way down the track to congratulate the other runners that were in the race. Despite the pain, and the other runners are now

0: Now helping him off the track. Cage of the great British runner Redmond, and he's dead.
1: Meilu Tite, the teenager. She digs in and starts to draw away. Sonny's coming out her late, the American. Lithuania looking for a first gold. Meilu Tite touches and wins. The 15-year-old baby face sits on the rope in the middle of the pool and can barely believe the experience.
2: And Liesl Jones closes out her individual career at an Olympic Games with a fifth placing.
3: My focus has totally changed in this Olympics, and I think for me it was all about, you know, changing of the guard for the young guys, and I just wanted to do Australia proud.
0: Isn't this a nice touch? At the end of the race, Kurani James wants to swap his nameplate with Oscar Pistorius. Now that is a nice touch.
4: But it's all about Tom Slingsby of Australia. He's going to win their second gold medal, the first in sailing. Stand up and salute Australia. Tom Slingsby deserves this, you little beauty.
5: The Olympics is a dream. It's the pinnacle of sport. I'm the happiest guy on the planet, I can guarantee it.
6: How could you be prouder than watching your child achieve their goal?
4: And here come the Aussies crossing the line, a minute and 1 second behind, and it doesn't matter at all because it is a gold medal to Nathan Outridge and Ian Jensen of Australia.
7: Malcolm Page and Matthew Belcher, they cross the line now. They've done it again. Third gold medal for Australia at the sailing.
8: It's a tough week and we're going to enjoy the celebration.
9: Still half a boat length in front. It's Hungary in second. Coming up on the outside, the Czech Republic. It's Australia still in front. 30 metres to go. Australia paddling for the line. This could be a remarkable gold medal. And Australia, a couple of pals from home. And they've done it. They've done it. Australia has won the gold medal in the K4, 1,000 metres.
10: David Rudisha opens up a huge lead. Amos is giving chase. David Rudisha of Kenya, he's the world champion. He's the world record holder, and he's about to become the Olympic champion. David Rudisha, 140. New world record! New world record! 140.91! Rudisha has done it!
11: Phelps digging in. One more time with feeling. Lochte comes at him. Phelps fires. Stroke. Lochte won't get him. Phelps is going to make yet more history. He wins the same title. Three Olympics in a row. The first man to do so. The greatest swimmer of all.
12: The president called me yesterday and it was pretty cool. It was just somebody called and asked for me and they said hold please to the president of the United States. And I was like, okay.
0: Sit. Blake was slow in the stride. Gatlin got away quickly. Bolt started to come through quickly. Gatlin and Bolt. Now Bolt starts to put on the accelerator. Bolt is storming away from him. Bolt goes through. Blake's got second. 9.64 seconds. It's a new Olympic record. Is he right? Is he the best? Is he the greatest? He's a legend. He is the Muhammad Ali of 100 metre running. He is the greatest. Bolt comes off the bend. He's in front. Blake is starting to give chase. Bolt's clear. Here comes Blake out after Bolt. It's Bolt and Blake. Bolt leads by half a metre. Blake's getting closer to him. Bolt's going to win the 200. He beats Blake and Weir makes it a Jamaican trifecta. 19.32. Bolt races away. Bolt's looking at his third gold medal. His sixth ever. They come to the line. New world record. New world record. 36.85. The Jamaicans have done it. Jamaicans have smashed the world record. Usain Bolt wins his sixth gold medal. He's third at these games.
13: Well, a lot of people doubt me, say a lot of things, but I've shown the world that no matter what you say, I'm the best.
14: I came here, one aim, one goal, and that's become a legend, and you're looking at him right now.
0: The final of the women's 100 metres hurdle. Set. Pearson flew out of the block, so did Wills and Harper, and Pearson's in front as they come to the foam, and Pearson clears out from Harper and Wills. Pearson is well clear. She's only got a couple to go. Pearson and whoever. Pearson and Harper. Go the line, Pearson. Pearson, I think, beaten Harper by about a hundredth of a second. It's a dipping finish, but I think that Sally Pearson got there and got there by the narrowest possible margin. There's nothing in this. Pearson and Harper, they've dipped at the line together. It looked like Pearson. They're both looking at the scoreboard. Sally Pearson has won the gold in 12.35 seconds. She jumps for joy. Peerless Pearson has provided perfection by taking the gold medal by 0.02 of a second. What a run.
15: was awesome. It was just, I was so nervous and so scared for it, but I was so ready. I just really wanted that, and I wasn't going to let anything stop me. Oh, a relief. Nothing hurts at the moment. Everything's just, I feel like I was walking in a cloud.
0: And the moment that Sally Pearson has been waiting for 25 years.
16: Gold medalist and Olympic champion representing Australia, Sally Pearson.
4: Can Anna Mears get the gold medal? There's a lap and a quarter. Pendleton leads. Mears has her in her sights. They get the bell. It's all on the line over the last 250 metres. Pendleton looking over her right shoulder. Mears stares straight ahead and goes straight up to Pendleton and goes past her. Vicky's gone. Anna's going round the final bend. Mears comes to the line. Gold medal, Anna Mears. Magnificent. And she threw off the visor that fell off yesterday in celebration. And Pendleton does congratulate Anna Mears. There's bitter rivalry between them. But it was good sportsmanship by Pendleton.
15: Anna was a wonderful competitor today. She did a fantastic job. She deserved it today.
4: And Anna throws a helmet in the air. It's gone 20 feet in the air. And with the cleats and everything, she's walking up the steep bank. Hugged and kisses over the fence for Anna. Phenomenal.
15: I was yelling under my breath. I go, oh, go! And I went, and I just fought.
16: Gold medalist and Olympic champion representing Australia, Anna Mears.
17: I think that we've all dreamt of standing on top of the podium to sing our national anthem, and this is, it's just beyond incredible.
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5: With me is Tracy Holmes to talk about Sports Hall of Fame and her interviews with Arthur Breasley, Mike Cleary and Beverly Whitfield. What makes these sports people special?
6: Beverly Whitfield stands out in my mind because I think of her often. She died way too young. And of course, those people always stick in your mind because you think, what if they were still here now? What would they be doing now? What would Bev think about this? You know, what's her point of view on the current Australian swim team? So it's interesting. And they all stand out for different reasons. But I think the incredible thing is sport can be, it's always seen as such a social thing. It's something that you do with lots of other people, and often there's lots of supporters and there's people cheering you on and people who are willing you on to success. But in the end, it's quite a lonely pursuit because nobody else knows what's going on in your mind at that time. And what happens when you're committed to being the best and you kind of reach a point where you feel like you can't get any better? What makes you keep going? What makes you believe that by hitting your head against a brick wall another 3,000 times a year, eventually you will jump that next hurdle and get to the top, you know, rather than finish with another second place? It's all of those sorts of things. So it is a lonely pursuit, which is incredibly interesting because we all consider sport such a social, friendly kind of activity.
5: What influence did they have on their sport?
6: Oh, quite a big influence, all of them, and again for different reasons, and some of them then going on to do other things. You know, Mike Cleary, for instance, he got to the top of a couple of sports. You know, he switched codes and made the top in both rugby union and rugby league, and then went on, had a political career. The impact they have is difficult to measure, and sometimes the impact can't really be known even for many years after they're gone because their example is still used or their training methods are still used. So they're still influencing people even though they may not have been around for a long time.
5: Well, let's listen to these interviews now with Arthur Breasley, Mike Cleary and Beverly Whitfield.
7: The 10th legend of Australian sport was named by the Hall of Fame Club this week, joining luminaries such as Sir Hubert Opperman, Betty Cuthbert, Sir Donald Bradman and Yvonne Goolagong Cawley was Australia's most successful jockey, Arthur Scobie Breasley. From Wagga, this little bloke sought out an apprenticeship at age 12. He went on to ride 3,251 winners across Australia, England and France. He claimed a record 5 Caulfield Cups, 2 English Derbies and the Prix de l'Arc de Triomphe before turning his hand to training in England, France and the United States. His sporting prowess earned him lasting friendships with people such as Test cricketer Keith Miller, champion golfer Norman Von Nieder and former Victorian Racing Club chief executive Rodney Johnson, who's speaking with Bob Skilton.
8: 50 years in the racing game, you've seen the best of them come, go, there's more to come. Just how would you rate Scobie Breasley?
9: Scobie is the greatest, and I recall as 50 Melbourne Cups ago this year, I was an apprentice stamp licker at the VRC, and Scobie was the leading jockey. I was always impressed as the years went on when I was on the scales, the way he presented himself at the scales, and always he was a delight to be with, both on and off the course. And then going overseas, he was always very welcome to, well, we were all welcome to

0: his home in Australia, and he's just a great fellow.
1: Rodney, there's so many racing people here that we could go on for a long while, but to the what would the people like Lee Friedman, yourself, Norman Carline, Bill Collins, who's right here with us right now, what would you say to Scobie Breasley at this very moment?
0: He's a legend. Perhaps, Bob, if I could just say quickly that Ron Hutchinson, Scobie and I were guests at Wodonga Race Club meeting last year, and we flew up there. There were a couple of apprentice jockeys with us, David Taggart and Brett Preble, and the lady driver of the taxi took us to the course. There was a big lump of a guy on the gate, and she said, "Who have you got there?" She said, "We've got the jockeys." She looked in the front, she looked in the back, and she said, "Some bloody old ones too." And then Scobie said, "We're legends." So he put his hand up and he said, "Righto, jockeys and legends." So that's what he is, a champion and a legend.
1: Thank you, Rodney.
2: Now, Scobie, the nomination has been personally submitted by the chairman of the Australian Sports Hall of Fame Club, Dawn Fraser, and is seconded by all the members of that committee.
3: Ladies and gentlemen, you have heard the citation for Scobie and the commentary of friends and relatives present. We now have a motion to proclaim Arthur Beasley a legend of Australian sport, which has been seconded. Ladies and gentlemen, I put the motion, Arthur Beasley, you are now and forever a legend of Australian sport.
4: Scobie, of the 3,000-odd winners that you rode, everybody talks about the 5 Caulfield Cups and the 2 English Derbies and the rest of them, but is there a little-known race and a little-known horse, something that's fairly remote and people don't bring up that you hold dear to your heart?
5: I won the Wagga Cup.
4: Do jockeys ride better when they've backed themselves $5 each way?
5: I don't think so. I think they ride worse. I don't know. I've never been a better. But I remember a story years ago where Jim Pike, who was one of our great jockeys, and he used to ride a great horse here called Gothic. And Statesman had won the Melbourne Cup. And they were in the Wait for Age race meeting on the Saturday after the Melbourne Cup. And Jim Pike was riding Gothic, and he evidently was going to have a big bet on Statesman in this mile and a half weight trees race, and he told Sol Green to get another jockey, as he was going to have £500 on Statesman. And Sol Green said, "No, you still ride the horse," and he beat Statesman by a head.
4: What did you expect from racing when, at 12 years of age, you became an apprentice and at 13 you left home?
5: Well, you know, I left home, came down to Melbourne when I was 12 years old, yes. And I hated school anyhow. And I was supposed to go to school. I came down to a stable. The chap came from Wagga, a fellow named Biggins, whom my brother used to ride for. My brother was down here, and I came down. I wasn't apprenticed to him, but I worked in the stable, and I used to look after Pixie Lad. I used to ride him work and so on. But I didn't become an apprentice, and I was supposed to go to school, but I never did. So I left school when I was 12. At least I could add up and spell a little, which rather help. So I think I've got on all right.
4: The 1930s was an era full of tremendous jockeys, full of tremendous trainers, racehorses, and I read somewhere that trainers were happy to walk into a room, throw the colours on the floor, and it didn't matter which jockey picked those colours up, they were all going to be brilliant. What made you the best of the best?
5: Oh, I don't know. You know, we, in my day, we probably don't think the jockeys as good today as we were, but that's only human nature, I think. You know, we have some great jockeys in Australia today, and the Australian jockeys have always been great. And I have always thought, and I have done, they can hold their own with anywhere in the world. And fortunately, I went to England. I was lucky. And a few other jockeys followed me. Al Hutchie followed me over there. He's been following me for about 55 years. We used to go out in a race, and I'd be on the rail, and I'd look around, and who'd be stuck up my backside? Al Hutchie. And I fell a couple of times, and we came down over me once, I think, at Ascot in England, and but he still followed me.
4: Well, you're up here on the stage alone today. Arthur Scobie Breasley, you are truly a legend of Australian sport. Is there anything you'd like to say?
5: All I would like to say is, on behalf of my wife and daughter, it is a great honour, and I really could have tears in my eyes, and I can't thank the Hall of Fame, Sports Hall of Fame, enough for making me a legend, and I am really, really proud, and thank you very much.
6: After some celebrating with his wife of 60 years, May, and his daughter Loretta, Scobie reflected on his impressive life over a glass of champagne and says he never thought he would reach the heights he has when at 12 he dropped out of school and ran to the stables.
5: And not in my wildest dreams did I ever think. No, you know, in those days I used to think of, all I thought of was being a jockey and trying to ride a few winners, and, you know, the wildest dreams I never ever thought I would get to England or anywhere out of Wagga Wagga.
6: How did you get your big break? How difficult was it to establish yourself as a jockey at such a young age?
5: Well, I was apprenticed to a great man, and he obviously thought I could ride all right, and he used to keep putting me on. And I luckily kept winning. And when I was a young apprentice, I used to get a lot of suspensions. And fortunately, I managed to keep coming back and battling away there and got on, you know. And my boss used to keep putting me on. He believed in me, fortunately, and a few times in the earlier days, he said I was his best horse.
6: Speaking of horses and jockeys, what do you think the balance is? Where does, you went on to train after many years of riding winners. Did you look at horses and jockeys differently once you started training them?
5: Well, I think you do look at them differently, yes. And you don't realise when you're a jockey how tough and hard training is. And I did say one time when I was training that jockeys should be a trainer before they're a jockey. Then they would get up earlier of a morning and ride work and help the trainer more. And, you know, that's what I thought. And they don't, I believe, in Australia today, the jockeys don't ride much track work, which for me is very wrong. And they get their living from owners and trainers, and they should they should help the trainer.

0: Do you think the racing industry has changed very much in the 70 years that you've been involved?
1: It's changed for the better, money-wise. And when I think of what these jockeys and so on make today and prize money and so on, you know, in my day, you didn't get very, very much, but, you know, we don't want to go into that.
0: What was the difference in the lifestyle? You went and raced and trained. You've been in Australia, England, onto France, and even New York. Is it the same the world round, or is horse racing very different?
1: Well, I think the different countries have different, and they have different styles of training, riding, and so on, and. Australia is more or less on the American style. It's all for speed and so on. In England, France, and on the continent, you train horses to settle more. And I preferred the English way of training. I love training in England and France, although I was only in France for 12 months. I loved training there, and, you know, my owner and I was private trainer for a man. He asked me to go private trainer, which I did, and we went to France, and we had a lot of success, but they didn't treat him very well in France, and he wanted to go to America. So he asked me to go to America, which I did, and we were there for 3 years, but I think the training and everything. When I moved from France to go to America, I realised and thought you had to change your training methods and put more speed into your horse's training. And I think that's the way of training in Australia.
0: When you retired altogether, you retired to the Bahamas. Now, what sort of racing do they have in the Bahamas?
1: Well, they have quite, the racing's quite good. And we were in Barbados, which is fantastic. The weather's beautiful. It never gets cold all year round. But the racing is quite good there. And they only have one racetrack in Barbados. And it's rather sharp, like Moonee Valley, only much sharper. It's quite a good little track, and they race on grass. And the prize money is I think it's better now than when I left there in 1993. But I won the Gold Cup just about a week before I left there, trained the Gold Cup winner for the fourth time, and I still hold the record there, fortunately. And the prize money to the winner was over $100,000, which would, in Barbados dollars, which would be over $50,000 American, which is not bad for a small island.
0: How is it that you just keep going? I mean, have people come up to you and said, listen, Scobie, I think it's time you moved over and gave us a little bit more room?
1: Well, I think I believe in living. And the only way you can live is being involved and doing something. When I first went to Barbados, I didn't want to go out there and just lay about on the beach and do nothing. And that's why I bought myself four horses to take out there to keep involved. I didn't want to be a beach bum, as they call them, you know. I wanted to keep active. And when my horses finished, the big breeder, a big businessman out there, asked me to train for him, which I did. And we had a lot of success together. And I believe, although I'm now 81, if I was still in Barbados, I would still be training horses. And I still like to keep doing something to keep involved and keep reasonably fit and healthy.
0: Well, Scobie Breasley as the 10th legend in the Australian Sports Hall of Fame. Who was your favourite horse?
1: I had a lot of favourite horses. But I think the best horse I ever rode was Bally Moss. He was a great horse. I won a lot of big races on him. And I had a great affection for an old horse called St. Ferry, whom I also won a lot of races in Melbourne on. Bally Moss was in England. I won on him in England and France.
0: And do you remember how much your first big prize money win was?
1: My first big prize money win, I don't remember that, no. It wasn't very much compared to these days. And I won a lot of Caulfield Cups. But I won four on the trot, and my fourth one, the owner was a great man named Ozzie Porter. And he gave the stake money to Theo Lewis and I. Theo was the trainer between us, and I think it amounted to about £6,000 between us. Today, the Caulfield Cup's worth over $1 million. So that just gives you some idea, you know.
0: Well, you still look fit enough, and you're obviously mentally tough enough. You haven't had any thoughts of getting back out there for one last Caulfield Cup?
1: I wish I could get on the horse and get out there, yes. But no, I'm going to the Caulfield Cup this year. I've been invited to lunch with the committee, and because I won my fourth Caulfield Cup was 50 years ago. And they've invited Ron Hutchinson, who finished second, and Jack Patel, who lives in Queensland, finished third. And they've invited us all to attend on Caulfield Cup Day. And I'm looking forward to it, and I hope Ron and Jack are as well.
0: Will they put the three of you on horses, and you can relive that moment?
1: I don't think they'll put us on horses. It'd be a bit of a job to put me up on the horse on top. Once I got up there, I'd be okay. But you know, the old aches and pains. But now I don't think they're going to put us on horses. But I think it'll be a very interesting day, and hope the sun shines.
0: I'm sure it will. Scobie Breasley, thanks for your time.
1: Well, thank you very much. It's been a pleasure talking to you, and I've enjoyed the interview. Thank you.
2: It's a rare honour indeed to be a triple international. With the 1994 Commonwealth Games less than a week away, one Australian triple international will be reliving a few memories. Memories of a declared fourth place that was later changed to a bronze medal, and memories of amateurism that had him denying payment for playing one sport professionally in order to keep his Commonwealth Games dreams on track. But aside from representing Australia in two football codes and in athletics, this sucker for punishment also became a high-profile politician, guiding sport, leisure, tourism and racing. Michael Cleary, welcome to Grandstand's Hall of Fame.
3: Thanks, Tracy. You've certainly done your homework. Not too many people remember about the fourth place instead of the third place.
2: We'll talk about that a little later on. Do you think that you are a sucker for punishment?
3: No. Nothing I did hurt. I used to enjoy it, and I think that's probably why I was so successful at it, because I did relax and enjoy it. And as far as politics was concerned, I had 17 years in politics. I got a bit punch drunk towards the end, because I think the phase and the approach of far as politics was concerned changed, became very personal. I came in the old school where what was said in the House was left in the House and not carried on afterwards, and you weren't subjected to ICAC inquiries and royal commissions and all that sort of thing. It was a much more pleasant place to be in than it is probably now.
2: Before we go on, I should mention a couple of other very prestigious additions in your portfolio. You are currently the Director of Corporate Liaison for Sky Channel, and you were once Channel 9's World Championship Wrestling Commentator.
3: Well, that's back in the 70s. Yes, yes, yeah. When the wide world of sports was going then, I think Ron Casey was chairing the program. That's as far as wide world of sports is concerned, and I was asked then by Jim Barnett, who was the promoter for World Championship Wrestling, if I'd be interested in, first of all, refereeing, which I declined, and then and that all came about one day when the old Sydney Stadium was in vogue. I used to go down there on a Friday night with Don Lane, just prior to having to play football on the Saturday as a means of relaxation, and it was about 1965 then, and he asked me after I was introduced to the crowd, and I think he saw a reaction of attention, that would I be interested in refereeing, and I thought he was joking, and I just said, no, not interested at all. And then back in the 70s then is when he reapproached me and said, will you come down commentate? And that was with Sam Menica and, of course, Lord Leighton, if those remember, and Jack Little, who was based in Melbourne. So I had a couple of years doing that and enjoyed it. It was a lot of fun. And then, of course, the Broadcasting Control Board then thought that the program was a little bit vicious

0: and put certain restrictions on it, which of course didn't enable us to present the program the way it should have been presented. So it was taken off the air, and the promoter went back to America, and now they're starting to come back again.
1: So it wasn't a hidden desire of yours to be a quadruple international?
0: No, not in the professional wrestling ranks, no.
1: Well, let's talk about the really young days, because apparently you were a small boy, and when you used to win your first sprints, you used to run under the tape. Were you conscious of being a late developer in your early teens?
0: No, but I think I could recap that to a lot of groups that I talk to, because parents do find that they're having difficulties with their children who have this problem of being either a slow developer or a quick developer. Now, from 7 years of age until 13 years of age, I wasn't beaten by anybody. And as I said to you, I was so small that when they used to put the cotton across or the cotton wool across the track in those days, that I invariably would run under the tape or have burn marks around my neck. And then from 13 years of age through till 16 and a half, I just couldn't do anything. I mean, I just couldn't even get in the fifth grade side as far as football was concerned. I couldn't even get in a relay side. And I can remember my mother saying to me, she said, "Look, you will grow because you've got big feet." And she said, "I've never seen a small fella with big feet." Well, I don't know if they're big or not. They're 9 and a half, sometimes a 10. So, but she gave me that confidence. And in 1957. I came, first in a division race at school and did a 10.6 for the 100 yards. And I thought, gee, that's funny. Things are starting to happen. I was around about then 5'11". And then in 1958, in March the 17th, I can remember the date because it was St. Patrick's Day Sports. It was at the Sydney Sports Ground. And they had the big event was the Cardinals Cup, and I ran a 9.8 and won that race. So, you know, 9.8 for 100 yards in those days was pretty quick. And there was only four other athletes at school that were doing that, and that was also there was no one in the senior division of athletics were doing that time. There was Jimmy McCann from Joey's, there was Don Bursell from Scots College, and myself, and a fellow called Mackinson from St. Pat's Strathfield. And I thought, well, it's all back again. And that did. I finished up playing in the first 15, playing the first 11 cricket, winning the handball championship and doing other things that, I generally did as far as sport was concerned. So it's an interesting factor for some parents when they see this problem. If they see a child developing very quickly and performing very well, if there is a slowness in growth, it will diminish. If the fella develops very quickly, or the girl, whatever it may be, develops very quickly, you'll find that they will lose their prowess around about the 12, 13 years of age. Someone will come back, like it did for me. Someone just won't improve because they won't grow anymore.
1: We're speaking with Michael Cleary on today's Hall of Fame segment, who's also a sports psychologist. How early on, Mr. Cleary, did you have political aspirations?
0: Not very early at all, really. My brother Dennis was politically orientated. He was a member of the Liberal Party and had been since early 60s. My involvement in politics was with the Labor Party only through Pat Hills, who was the patron of South Sydney Rugby League Club and Football Club, and asked me when I joined South Sydney in 1962 if I was interested in politics, and I said not really, but, you know, because I was just a close friend of Pat's, I did join the Surry Hills branch of the Labor Party. And it wasn't until 1972 that when South Sydney Leagues Club fell into receivership, and I formed a group of business people to float a debenture issue and pull it out of receivership, that was in the conversation at the New South Wales Rugby League. But Pat Hills asked me then, would I consider running for politics? And I said no. And again, Don Lane came into it because he was at the meeting also, being a Mount South Sydney supporter, and he said, "Well, you should have a shot at it." I said, "No, I don't know anything about politics. I'm a member of the party, but I don't know anything about politics." He said, "Well, it'd be a nice experience for you." So two weeks later, I said to Pat Hills, "Well, yes, I will commit myself to a political life. What do I do?" He said, "Well, first of all, you sign here." And I said, "What am I signing?" He said, "You're signing a nomination for the seat of Coogee." And Coogee was where all my sporting area started. I was born there. I grew up actually in Dover Heights and went to Waverley College, played football for Randwick and ran for Eastern Suburbs. So he thought that was

0: to the benefit of the Labor Party to run for the seat. But ironically enough, on the night that I'd signed, I rang my brother, Dennis, and did say to Dennis, I'm going to get involved in politics. He said, it's about time you did something. I was 30-odd years of age then, 32. And he said, it's about time you took an interest. And he said, what are you going to do? I said, I'm running for the seat of Coogee. He said, who for? I said, the Labor Party. He said, oh, dear, oh, dear. He said it worse than that, but I think dear, oh, dear is enough for the ABC. I said, what's wrong? He said, well, I'm going for pre-selection tomorrow for the seat of Coogee for the Liberal Party. And I thought, oh, dear, what am I going to do here? So I rang Pat. I said, mate, I can't run against my brother. He said, you have to. He said, you know, you're nominated, you're endorsed, and you have to. And I said, but I don't think I can beat Dennis. Dennis is the captain of the surf club. He's still playing for Randwick. He's a pretty astute business person, et cetera, et cetera. For my luck, as it was, the Liberal Party didn't select him. They selected a fellow by the name of Ross Freeman, who actually finished up winning the seat in the 73 election by 8 votes from me, and that went to the Court of Disputed Returns because of discrepancies in postal votes. And it was July 1974 that I overturned the votes, and only by 54, but then went on and had to hold the seat for 17 years. So again, it wasn't a slow grower, I was just a slow learner.
1: There must have been incredible rivalry between you and your brother, not just in politics, but also with the football. You were playing for Randwick, and it was always said that he was unlucky not to have been selected to play for Australia, whereas you were.
0: Well, Dennis is a pretty fiery fella. He was the New South Wales heavyweight amateur boxing champion. He did play for New South Wales against Ireland, I think, or England in rugby union. But there was an incident, I think, which probably dampened his career, was at Eastern Suburbs, Willara, one year there, where he got involved in an altercation with one of the second row forwards from Eastern Suburbs. And one of the linesmen came on and took exception to what Dennis was doing and started to belt him with a flag. I think Dennis got a week and the linesman got life. But unfortunately, I think for Dennis, that he carried on the fight after they were both sent off behind the grandstand, and unbeknownst to Dennis, as the story goes, he was rebuked by one of the officials, which he didn't realise or recognise who it was, and he politely told him to mind his own business or the umbrella he had over his arm would finish up over his head. As it turned out, I think it was an Australian selector, so Dennis didn't really
1: ruin your chances.
0: He didn't help himself, no. He did try to play rugby league, but at those days, they just didn't give him the opportunity, so he went into the financial world and worked his way up in mercantile credit to the Australian sales manager in leasing, and then also the general manager of the state building society, which was then sold to St George, and he now runs a fairly rewarding consultancy business as far as financial advice is concerned, so he's okay. He's still got the broken nose and the cauliflower ear and at times the pretty vocal attitude towards life, but still he's done well.
1: Well, your move, Michael Cleary, from rugby union to rugby league must have been quite interesting. You played your last international against France in 1961 in rugby union, and then the big offer came from the professionals, rugby league. You went to play for South, and you knocked back payment to remain an amateur and hence qualify for the Commonwealth Games in Perth. Where did that money go?
0: Well, I didn't get any money.
1: What did they do with it?
0: They didn't do anything.
1: They must have had some put aside for you.
0: No, they didn't. No? A lot of people said that. A lot of people said my father got it and that they'd been put it aside in a special account, and all sorts of things were said. But what happened? I was ready to turn. I came back from South Africa in 61, and as I said, we played France. I was approached by St George, by Canterbury, by South Sydney and by Eastern Suburbs. And at that time, they said to me, I didn't see any future left as far as rugby union was concerned. The only thing that was a thorn in my side was in 1960, when I was trialling for the Olympic Games in Rome, I contracted glandular fever. And I missed the trials and missed selection. And I always had this ambition of wanting to run for Australia, because running actually was my priority sport. It was something that I was able to do well, and I really enjoyed it. And I thought, well, look, I can't turn professional. I can't take any money. I don't want any money. I've played rugby.

0: Union, but I haven't run for Australia. And it was South Sydney that said, you can play as an amateur. And I said, how can you do that? They said, well, just don't take any money. I said, but you can't promise me any money. You can't give my father any money. You can't do anything. They said, no. They said, you take us on face value if you make the grade. At the end of your amateur career, if you decide to turn professional, we'll make sure that the payments that you are entitled to get will get. So on that value, on that remark, I did turn, but I did sign a statutory declaration that nothing had been received and nothing had been promised. There's been never an amount ever discussed.
1: And they got a good deal, didn't they?
0: Well, as I said, in those days you were amateurs. I mean, even rugby union players were amateurs in those days. I mean, it was so strict, the amateur situation, that in 1962, prior to the Commonwealth Games, when I was playing for South Sydney, that in those days there was a Frank Hyde Award. It used to be the

I won the man of the match Seiko watch, but I couldn't take the watch because the watch was valued at £21.10 or £21, whatever it was, which was $42. But you could not take anything above £18. Otherwise, you lost your amateur status. I mean, any prize, any cup, any trophy, any travelling rug, or whatever it may be, as an amateur, if it was worth more than £18, which is $36, you couldn't accept it. Otherwise, you lost your amateur status. So I couldn't even accept that watch. And the watch was given to the secretary, and in all fairness to you, in all honesty, he gave it back to me a week later. But the fact is, I couldn't take the watch. So that's how severe it was. And then when I got over to Perth, and this is an interesting part of the thing, because we'd never run against international athletes. I mean, I ride in Perth with Dennis Tipping and Bobby Lay and Gary Holsworthy, the Australian sprinters. I had a beautiful pair of spikes which were made by a fellow at Marrickville called Smith, in Lilydale Street, Marrickville. I can remember they cost me £19. They were kangaroo hide with inch and a half spikes. I'd been used to running on grass at Erskineville Oval or at the Marks Field, which was cinders, and you had to put sump oil on it to keep it together. It was so poor. I got over to Perth, and we went the week before the games. We went to Geraldton for half the countries went there, and the other half went down to Fremantle. And I put these wonderful pair of spikes on and equal the world record then for 100 yards, which was 9.3. And I thought, well, this is great. You know, I'm starting to really hit my hobbles. I'm going to do fairly well. But unbeknownst to me, I'd never seen a tartan track. Because Perry Lake Stadium is tartan, which is about, 3 centimetres of tartan on top. The rest is concrete. And I've got these inch and a half spikes, which I'd never heard of Adidas. I'd never heard of Puma. I've never heard of Nike or any of these manufacturers that have these spikes where you can change them. And the correct spikes I should have had were actually the like golf spikes or studs where you could screw the short ones in. So I ran the heat of the 100 yards and ran a 9.4, but you can imagine what my spikes looked like at the end of it, and I didn't have any idea about, as I said, the brand name.

0: who was second. There was Harry Jerome, who was a current world record holder as well from Canada, pulled a hammy and broke down, and I was sitting on the grass at the end of the finishing line taking off my spikes with the other Australian who was in the final with me, Gary Holsworthy, who had just congratulated me on coming third. And when we looked up at the scoreboard, they had the wrong Australian. They had Gary Holsworthy as being third. And I looked around, he'd gone, and he was already on the dais receiving the bronze medal. And I couldn't do anything about it, but the next day I was on television with the late Purse Cerruti and Herb Elliott, Tony Madigan, another schoolmate of mine, and they replayed the final of the 100 yards. And it became quite obvious that I had, they'd made a mistake after they'd seen that. And then it wasn't until, which their timing in those days was perfect, really, for them, but not for me, as I was placing my blocks into the track for the final of the 220 yards. The starter had said, get set, and then this announcement came over, so he told us to stand up. And the announcement was that the judges had a look at the photo finish and realised the mistake was made, and that Cleary was third and not Holsworthy. And as far as 100 yards was concerned, and that's great timing to tell you when you've got to go back on the mark to say get set. As you can appreciate, I came in fifth. I really fell to pieces and my legs were like jelly. But the ironic situation was that they'd run out of medals, and Gary made sure his had been posted back to Melbourne to his mother, so they didn't have a medal to give me. And it wasn't until, again, about 3 days later that they must have gone back to the engraver who found a medal where he'd made a mistake. So he'd engraved another medal. So what he did, he scoured out the mistake, and they engraved the M. Cleary name on the bronze medal and gave it to me in the canteen at Perth. I can remember sitting in the canteen. I was sitting having lunch with Tony Madigan again, as I mentioned, Linda McGill and Dawn Fraser, and Arthur Tunstall, who was some gentleman involved in an altercation a couple of days ago about Kieran Perkins, where he's going to sack him if he promoted his own personal sponsor, came up to me and handed me the medal and gave it to me on my tray, and he said, you know, thanks for being a good sport and not kicking up a fuss.
1: What so a that presentation.
0: Was it. Yeah, it was great. I didn't get a chance to get onto the dais. We should have got on. Yeah.
1: Well, there was so much more I was going to ask you about pay TV making its grand entrance into this country, about Sydney 2000, us hosting the Olympics, about you being the Tom Cruise of the 60s, but I guess we're going to have to save that for another time. Michael Cleary, thanks for joining us today.
0: Tracy, thank you.
2: Olympic stardom for this Australian came most unexpectedly. It caught the team sitting in the stands by surprise, it caught the commentators by surprise, and it caught the swimmer by surprise. Last after the first 50 metres, fourth at the 150-metre mark, and then a sensational sprint to the line for gold in the 1972 final of the 200 breaststroke, won in Olympic record time.
3: Back down the pool, approaching the end of the 150 metres, and clearly the leader still, Stepanova of Russia in lane two. She's drawn out to about a body length and a half in front of the swimmer in lane six now is in second place, Joan Field of the United States. Beverly Whitfield has dropped back slightly. In fact, she'll probably be about third on the turn, though. She wasn't far behind Joan Field when she made the turn, and swimming very well over in lane one still is Pavenja of the United States. But it's Stepanova of Russia as she comes back down the pool, the final 50 metres, about 30 metres to travel. Stepanova of Russia holds about a body length now. Here's Whitfield starting to finish very well, and so too is Joan Field of the United States. There's only inches between these two in second and third positions, in fact equal second position now. A great finishing burst from Whitfield. Stepanova still in front. Whitfield is making a great effort now. She's in second position. Can she catch the leader on the far side? Whitfield, a great burst. I think she's in front. Whitfield in front very slightly, and she goes to the touch, and certainly Whitfield has got it. She's won the gold medal in the 200 metres women's breaststroke final.
2: Arthur Denovan describing that win, and they say of all the Olympic moments, that last lap wraps up what an Olympics is all about. Courage, a never-say-die attitude, and brilliant talent. Beverly Whitfield, do you still leap high when you relive that moment?
4: Excuse me for laughing, but it's right there, Tracy, after what you've said. It does bring back memories, and I've always remembered people saying that it was one of the most gutsiest efforts that they've ever seen, particularly in the final lap. So it does bring back memories all the time, yes.
2: I believe when you hit the wall, you weren't sure.

0: if you'd won?
1: No, no. Look, it was one of the first times that they'd used electronic timing and digital scoreboard. So I was in lane seven. So whenever a winner, whoever touches the line first, a red light comes up against their name.

0: And then it registered, oh, it's me. That's when it really dawned on me that I'd won.
1: Do you remember what you screamed out to your friends in the stands?
0: Oh, I can't believe it's me. What am I doing here? Yeah, it was just amazing. Because most of the people there that day were there to watch Shane Gould and Michael Wyndon, because they were both racing, and they were expected to win their races, and mine was an added bonus, because the crowd

0: full-on performance, because in those days they had three competitors from each country that were eligible from each country to make an event. So it's not like, you know, only two these days, but there were three. So you could have three finalists from one country in the final.
1: Despite what everybody thinks and says about how surprising the whole effort was, do you think that the team coach, Don Talbot, rated you a chance? Because he did warn you that the Russian was going to fold in the last 50 metres.
0: Tracy, you've certainly done your homework. he did warn me. He indicated, don't worry if Galina Stepanova was so far out in front after the first 100. And she was. Luckily for me, she was in lane two over the other side, so I certainly wasn't aware that she was that far out in front after the first 100. And it was only in the last 15 metres that she actually folded.
1: You already had a bronze from the 100 breaststroke. Would that have been enough for you, or do you think you wouldn't have been content until you snatched gold?
0: The bronze meant a lot to me because I wasn't a sprinter. I was better over the 200 metres, and the 100 metres, I had to do my best time again, you know, from heat one, and wait and see whether or not I'd sweat it out and see whether or not I'd make the semi-final, and sweat it out again once I was in the semi-final for that, and then finally I made the final for the 100. That was a really big effort for me, and I did my best time each time I swam, and it was a good forerunner for the 200. So I felt a little bit more comfortable, not overly confident that I'd at least win a medal, let alone think I'd win a gold, even though I dreamt that I wanted one.
1: Were your family over there with you?
0: No, look, certainly not. Certainly couldn't afford anything like that to travel over, Trace.
1: Did you phone home at all?
0: Oh, yep. Yeah, I'm pretty... These days, I'm pretty well known for knowing how to use a telephone. So I was really, you know, really pleased that I was able to contact them after my race.
1: And they would have been listening on the radio for sure.
0: Oh, look, apparently it was a scream. It was really funny because they wouldn't let anyone... Because I've got a large extended family and they wouldn't let anybody near the house. So in just at home, there was my auntie and my uncle and my father and my cousin. And they were all in the bedrooms and no one was allowed to go near the place. And, you know, and they were all listening to this one race on their own radios. And as soon as the race finished, then family converged, even from Sydney. I had a relative that drove down from Sydney in nighty and dressing gown just to be with the family straight afterwards. You know, there were local police. There were people that go into converged at 4:30 on the house in the morning that were supposed to be on shift work, you know, and instead they were sitting there drinking their brandies or whatever, you know, and, oh, my God, I've missed work, you know, who cares, this is a highlight, you know. So apparently from that angle it was pretty good.
1: So more than renaming a pool today, we should be probably calling a Bev Whitfield public holiday.
0: A lot of the people that were involved, you know, have moved out of town and aren't able to attend. So, yeah, it won't be like a reunion, but I'm looking forward to actually seeing a few of the older people that, you know, have had a lot of bearing on my swimming career.
1: Mm. Munich had highs and lows, obviously, for everybody. What are your recollections of the Israeli massacre?
0: Very vivid, extremely vivid. In fact, I wouldn't talk about it for a long time, Trace, mainly because of the effect it had on me. I guess in some aspects I was fortunate enough that I had finished swimming and won my gold medal, and my immediate thoughts after I heard it, I felt like handing my medal back. That was the first thought that I had. I thought it was disgusting, it wasn't part of the Olympic ideal, and I wanted to hand my medal back, and I thought, no, I don't think the Israelis would want that in the first instance, you know. So I was really devastated, very, very angry, and I was appalled that something like that would happen in relation to sport at such an elite level. But, I mean, since then we've certainly seen it come to the fore in different events around the world, which is a shame. That's the most vivid memory I have of that, plus the opening and closing ceremonies, Shane Gould, Mark Spitz, just the overall, I've just got that many memories of what the Olympics were about, you know. It did fulfil a dream, you know. I dreamt, watched on black and white TV, you know, what went on in the

0: Olympics, you know, from what they sent back as coverage. And it did more than fulfil my dreams of meeting famous people, you know. Kip Keno from Kenya, and he was one of my favourites. Olga Korbut from Russia. You know, just people like that, you know, that I was in awe of.
1: You are a social worker now. Do you find that you relive, you know, one of these memories every day?
0: I can do it from time to time. You never know. You never know. It's one of those, the work I do, I'm a youth worker, and I find that, yes, your inner strengths that you have is one of the, I think for me anyway, it's fairly important to hold on to my inner strengths and work on my inner strengths from time to time, because it's such a draining type of work.
1: Is that something that the Olympics gave you?
0: Oh, yeah, for sure. You know, the, and I'm very happy with, like, who I am, and, you know, I'm quite comfortable with myself, so I think that's very important as well.
1: Because there's a lot of talk amongst former Olympians, you know, you can never actually experience that same sort of high again, and you go through life looking for it. Have you found that?
0: I think you do, yeah. I know that it took a long while for me to sort of come to some sort of understanding, and it was with professional help. You know, I'm quite open and happy to admit that. You know, I was wandering around aimlessly, searching for a long time, you know, just to be comfortable within myself.
1: So what's the understanding you come to? I mean, where do you place an Olympic experience like that along your path of life? Is it high up on a shelf? Is it just another thing that happened? How do you come to terms with it?
0: For me, I guess it's something that happened. It has happened. I can't change it. It is part of history. I do have to move on in life. And it does come up from time to time, usually every 4 years. You know, and I think the high for me is when I'm amongst my peers, I'm really quite comfortable with it, and particularly like in the Australian Sports Hall of Fame and Olympic functions. When I'm on a level with people that have achieved the same, I'm really quite comfortable with it. I'm not in awe of it. And then just out of the blue for me, sometimes you can be walking down the street and someone say, oh, did you really win a gold medal or something like that, you know, and then it brings back and you say, well, yes, I did, you know, and this is what it was about, and, you know, and I don't mind that now. I certainly don't mind. I'm quite comfortable with talking about my experiences just to give people some insight, you know. I mean, they're still, even though Australia has won a number of gold medals over the years, people are still interested in knowing what the feeling is about, you know.
1: Do you think it's something that nobody else could understand?
0: Oh, excuse me. Pretty much. Unless you've experienced it yourself, yeah.
1: So it sets you apart from the crowd.
0: But then I think there are a lot of life experiences that, you know, that are on par with people, you know, that I don't understand. I mean, I wouldn't understand what it feels like to be a musician, you know, and play an instrument, or I've got no feeling of what it'd be like to be on a surfboard and ride the perfect wave, I guess, you know. So I think there are experiences that cross over that you can sort of talk about generally, but there are certain aspects of that performance that you can only talk to somebody that has experienced exactly the same, yeah.
1: Mm. Well, I know you're going to relive a lot of these memories today at the renaming for the Bev Whitfield Pool, but one of the greatest honours to be bestowed on a swimmer is to be admitted to the Swimming Hall of Fame in Fort Lauderdale. That's to happen early next year for you, Bev. Congratulations.
0: Yes, Tracy. May next year. It is official, but it's nice to be acknowledged. There will be a few other international competitors inducted as well. Andrea Guiamardi from Hungary and Susie Peterson. They're the other two females. Susie Peterson was from America. The other two females that will be inducted along with me. Plus there is Rowdy Gaines from America, Mikhail Gross from America, Germany, and Ted Stickles, who is a long-standing US champion. So I'm looking forward to it. It would be great to go across, but I've got to look at finances first, and because even though it is indeed an honour, you do have to fund your own way over to attend.
1: We wish you all the best.
0: Thanks very much, Tracy.
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1: I don't think there are any rules, HG. I think it's just a feel thing. 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
3: Hi, this is Tanny, and I'm an 11-times gold medal winning Paralympian. And over my career, I broke 30 world records. So I guess I know a thing or two about what it's like to compete as a woman in sport. But long before my success on the track, women all over the world were competing in sport, often unsung and many forgotten about. As the Olympic Games in Tokyo edge ever closer, I want to introduce just some of those women who really made a difference over the decades.
4: I whipped off that shirt and I dropped to my knees as a yes moment.
5: All of a sudden, everybody in the world knows who I am. I could walk along the beach in Uruguay and the man selling magazines would say hello.
6: In Jamaica now, when I look and see people like Stefani Taylor, we say, well, we started it.
3: I'm Tanny Gray Thompson, and this is Sporting Heroines of History on the BBC World Service. Music 2021 marks the 100th anniversary of the world's first international sporting event for women. Known as the Women's Olympiad, it was held in Monte Carlo and featured competitors from five nations. The organisers, Camille Blanc and Frenchwoman Alice Milliat, were certainly ahead of their time. But there are records of women taking part in sport going back centuries.
7: We have evidence of women playing football here in Scotland in 1628.
3: Dr Fiona Skillen is Senior Lecturer in Sports and Gender History at Glasgow Caledonian University.
7: It's a kind of folk football, so the rules are very loose. It can be quite vicious. Quite often it's married women versus single women, or it might be different villages or towns against one another.
3: In the Victorian era, in many countries, sport was thought not suitable for women to take part in.
7: There are a number of reasons why there was a kind of backlash to women trying to participate in sport. One is what their role is believed to be within society, and that is they are supposed to be feminine and genteel. They are supposed to be the caregivers in the home. And so therefore, playing sport is kind of an antithesis to this, because sport is competitive, it's aggressive, so it's everything that a woman is not naturally supposed to be. There's also a concern around women's bodies, that actually women playing competitive sport will affect their ability to have children.
3: But there were notable exceptions, like skating, croquet, golf and tennis.
7: Because they're not overly aggressive and competitive, but also they are games that can be played with the opposite sex. There's no danger of flirting with the wrong type of person, because all of these activities take place usually within closed clubs. It's limited who you're mixing with, and the people you are mixing with are usually of the same social standing, so it's all about networking as well.
3: Two of the early golfing heroines were Agnes Granger and Izette Pearson, and female golfers were actually ahead of the men in shaping the future of the game.
7: They want women's golf to be recognised as something that is worthy and is robust. And so they're really groundbreaking, because rather than trying to affiliate to a men's organisation, they go ahead and they set up their own organisation for women in order to formalise the rules and regulations, which then gives it a legitimacy. And what's really interesting is that these women then go on to set up a handicapping system. Now, this is something that the men hadn't been successful in doing. Their basic set of rules and regulations then spreads out across the world.
3: No women took part in the first modern Olympic Games in 1896, but 22 female athletes did compete in Paris in 1900. Of course, the women who took part in those games are all heroines, but special mention has to go to Charlotte Cooper, who became the first individual female Olympic champion. Charlotte, who by this point had been Wimbledon tennis champion three times over, also won the mixed doubles in that year. Meanwhile, Helen de Portal of Switzerland won an Olympic gold as part of a mixed sailing team, arguably another pioneer we all owe a debt to. The First World War, with most men away from home fighting, gave women in many countries the opportunity to take part in sport competitively for the first time. Football became very popular, particularly among women working in munitions factories.
7: Firstly, it was something that was flexible that could be played within the factory setting. So you don't really need a lot of space. It's flexible within the time periods. If you're on a break, you can play a quick game. And there's an argument that the people who were running the factories were encouraging the women to play, partly because it helped them to get fit. They were being expected to undertake really heavy manual labour, some women for the very first time. And there's also an argument that it keeps them busy as well. It keeps them out of trouble.
3: There are occasions when crowds as big as 50,000 would watch women's football. But between the First and Second World War, there was a renewed backlash against women taking part in organised sport in many countries. Women's football was frowned upon and certainly took a back seat when it came to the competitive game. And for 50 years, in my own country, Great Britain, women were actually banned from playing football.
7: In December 1921, this ban comes in to stop women playing on any football ground that is affiliated to the English FA, also any of the men who are either qualified referees or players are not allowed to referee their matches. So immediately this creates problems for the women's game, because where do they play? How can they play legitimately if they don't have any qualified referees to judge their games?
3: The women who are real heroines for me are those who kept on playing over the decades despite the ban, but especially those who played in the mid to late 1960s.
8: I remember scoring a winning goal against Italy and I got recognised with the WFA Hall of Fame.
3: Paula Raines is one of those pioneers. She was part of the unofficial England team that travelled to Italy to take part in the first ever international women's football tournament. It wasn't until 1971 that the English FA lifted its ban. A year later, England and Scotland's women played their first official international match, and the captain of the England women's team that day was Sheila Parker.
8: I just got a letter asking me to go and play for England, which I was over the moon with. And I went abroad. I remember playing in Japan. We never got paid for playing, but that didn't bother us. We just enjoyed playing.

0: I used to just play with the lads. And at first they looked at me and said, no, you're not playing. Until I did a slide tattle, and after that, yes, you can play.
1: Winds the clock forward 30 years, and another footballer was breaking fresh barriers in the women's game. By 1999, there was a Women's World Cup.
2: The United States have won.

0: The Women's World Cup football final in California. They beat China 5-4 on penalties at the Rose Bowl Stadium in Pasadena. The match was...
1: US footballer Brandi Chastain scored the winning penalty, whipping off her shirt to reveal a sports bra.
2: It was a surprise even to me. I mean, that was the moment. That was the pinnacle. That was the, you're reaching that Mount Everest, and not very many people get to be in that moment. And I had no idea that that would be my reaction. And it was insane, and it was a relief, and it was gratitude all wrapped into one. And I just whipped off that shirt, and I kind of whipped it around in the air over my head and dropped to my knees as a yes moment that we had done what we set out to do.
1: The picture was beamed around the world, and it massively raised the profile of women's football. But it also opened up another debate, and Brandi went on to write a book called It's Not About the Bra.
2: For the female athlete, I feel it's very important to be judged upon what you put on the pitch first and foremost. And that is where we would like to be judged or evaluated.
1: 1999 was also the year when women's football came of age in Africa. The USA may have walked away with the World Cup title, but Nigeria reached the quarterfinals before losing an epic game against Brazil. The Super Falcons' performance is now regarded as putting the women's game on the map in Africa.
3: Women's sport was still shunned upon. Girls who played soccer were called tomboys. And it wasn't really accepted that much up until that great run, you know, by the Super Falcons.
1: African journalist Maynard Manyawa has been charting the success of some of the continent's female athletes.
3: They were arguably the most exciting team. They showed a certain level of resilience that people hadn't associated with African football. They're a team that people still talk about today. It galvanized support. Everybody just wanted Nigeria to win. And consequentially, there was a newfound respect for women's football. I was in Zimbabwe at the time. I think I was 9 years old. And we started even following our own female team. They're called the Mighty Warriors. And that only happened because that team was able, for just a little while, to make a whole continent dream.
1: In 1973... seven teams of women cricketers took part in the first ever Cricket World Cup. The successful tournament changed perceptions of the women's game and blazed a trail for the men's version of the World Cup. One of the pioneers was Dorothy Hobson of the West Indies.
4: Well, the men in Jamaica were just as prejudiced as those in England. Some of them still are, because they feel that cricket is a man's domain. I'm not too sure why that is so. No, you have a lot of women playing cricket in a number of countries. We were just doing it because we loved the game. We had no government support, so we had to do all the fundraising to get our fares, chip in some of our personal funds. In Jamaica now, when I look and see people like Stefanie Taylor leading one day cricket in the world, we say, well, you know, we started it.
1: Women have often had to fight for recognition in sport, and even more so in the arena of motor racing. But someone who's definitely made her mark is Desiree Wilson from South Africa, the first and only woman to win a Formula One race.
5: I always used to say to myself, look, you're the underdog, it doesn't matter, just get on with it. And I never really said, you know, they are men and I'm a woman. I said, I'm a woman in a man's sport, therefore I have to do what I need to do. You know, I think that my being successful did help other women. You know, one of the biggest difficulties is sponsorship, because most of the products that sponsored racing were male products. But the biggest thing is guys saying, you know, if you look more like an athlete, then you were butch. If you looked like a model, then what were you doing in a race car?
1: And even more impressive is the story of world champion boxer Barbara Buttrick.
6: Battle of Barbara, they used to call me. The mighty atom.
1: She began her boxing career in 1948, touring around Europe and taking on all comers at carnivals.
7: I think all this talk about girls not boxing is old-fashioned. Girls aren't the delicate flowers they used to be.
1: She clinched the first world title in women's boxing in 1957.
6: It means a lot. Now, in the day when boxing is accepted, my life kind of is accepted too, you know.

0: Listening to Sporting Heroines of History with me, Tanny Gray Thompson, on the BBC World Service. Tennis is one of the few sports in which women have often commanded fame and popularity which has equaled that of the men taking part. Elizabeth Wilson is the author of the book Love Game, A History of Tennis.
1: The woman who really first turned becoming a tennis star into becoming a world celebrity was Suzanne Longlon, who was the French star of the 20s and played at Wimbledon, was very popular with Queen Mary.
2: When daring young ladies played tennis in the gay 90s, they had to skirt a lot of handicaps. The mode called for grass courts and ankle-length costumes. It was famed Suzanne Longlon who led a style revolt after World War I. She served up a costume that made the game more interesting.
3: She is just this magnificent woman who, you know, is challenging stereotypes by playing really fast-paced tennis. But she's also this kind of really gloriously glamorous woman as well at the same time. And she's hanging out with all the celebrities. To me, she embodies everything about that period.
1: She transformed the clothing that women wore, and her clothes were copied all over the world, and she abandoned the corset, she abandoned stockings.
0: Althea Gibson was a huge figure in tennis, dominating the game in the 1950s. She became the first black player to win the French Open, the US Open, and Wimbledon.
2: Sportsmen everywhere applauded Althea's triumph and shared in her moment of glory when Queen Elizabeth herself presented the symbol of victory to the girl from Harlem.
1: I mean, her description of the way people reacted to that is quite shocking, really. You know, some people were not pleased that a black woman had won Wimbledon.
0: Women's tennis arguably came of age in the 1970s with a trio of iconic players who would totally change the weather around women. Step forward, Martina Navratilova, Chris Evert and Billie Jean King.
3: Billie Jean King, for example, she won 39 Grand Slams. But she's also really interesting because she's an activist. You know, she has fought for equality. She's fought for representation of LGBTQ athletes as well. She's the reason that there was equal pay in the US Open so early, and it took a while for other competitions to kind of follow on from that.
0: Both Billie Jean King and Martina Navratilova became role models for the global LGBTQI community.
1: Martina Navratilova had tremendous problems getting out of Czechoslovakia in the Soviet era and then coming to America, which was all rather overwhelming, and had to deal with her sexuality, you know, which was a very taboo subject still at the time.
0: Billie Jean King's support would also pave the way for another pioneer and heroine, Renee Richards, the transgender American tennis player who would fight for the right to compete in tournaments as a woman in the 1970s.
4: Well, I never had any intention of playing in the US Open as a pro because I was a practicing eye surgeon. But when they said, you're not going to be allowed to play in the US Open as a pro, that changed everything because I said, you can't tell me what I can or cannot do. My lawyer gave him the affidavit from Billie Jean King that said that she had met me and that I was a woman and that I was entitled to play and that I couldn't be denied. And that was it. So we won. I became a public figure and a pioneer for all of the disenfranchised groups in the world.
0: Wheelchair tennis was, for many years, dominated by Holland's Esther Verheer.
5: I'm recognized as one of the big national Dutch athletes. Because of that, I can help Paralympic sports in the Netherlands and also worldwide to go to the next step. You can give back to people with sports, and that's something that I'm really, really proud of.
0: Wimbledon champion Richard Krajicek is full of praise for his fellow Dutch player.
6: For 10 years, she's been unbeaten. In the beginning, her achievements mostly were recognized as a wheelchair tennis player. But because she's been so very successful, I think she's grown above the sport and she's become a great ambassador for Holland in general and also for all sports.
0: Maria Wazir from Pakistan is a different kind of sporting heroine, opening up squash for women in South Asia. Maria was brought up disguised as a boy in order to compete in various competitions. Maria was eventually able to play against girls, and by the age of only 16, was winning competitions. But her success attracted unwelcome attention, and her father began to receive death threats from the Taliban.
7: As I'm from the same region as Taliban are, and from the same tribe, that was a very difficult message when I want to play in shorts, and I'm playing sports, first of all, and I have short hair. That was all very un-Islamic and not according to the culture.
0: Maria eventually moved to Canada and has competed in major events around the world. She's become an inspiration for many young women in her country. In 1956, Larissa Latynina became one of the greatest Olympians of all time when she won 4 gold medals in gymnastics at the Melbourne Olympics. She went on to dominate the sport for the next decade, becoming a Soviet heroine in the process. Someone who really changed the perception of women in gymnastics was Olga Korbut. At just 4'11" and nicknamed the Sparrow from Minsk, she charmed the world by breaking down in tears after messing up a routine at the Olympic Games.
8: To be in Olympic Games, it's very special. 1972 Olympics for me changed my life.
0: She fought back to take 3 gold medals.
8: When I walk on the Olympic Village, everybody recognized me. And everybody said, "Hoi, hello, congratulations." I never competed for medals. This is maybe key for my success. I competed for public, for people. And I was so enjoyed to do that.
0: Dale Grieg was the first woman to run a marathon in under 3.5 hours. Meanwhile, in 1967, Catherine Switzer, an American athlete, became the first woman to run the Boston Marathon, despite attempts to stop her. Officials at the time believed women were incapable of running more than 1.5 miles.
9: So 2 miles into the race, the officials' truck came along, packed with timers and scorers and officials, and all of a sudden, I heard this scraping noise of shoes running faster than my shoes, and I turned around and I saw the angriest face I had ever seen. And it was the race director who grabbed me by the shoulders and spun me back and screamed, "Get the hell out of my race and give me those numbers." I realized at that moment that everything had changed, because suddenly now it became a contest of proving that women could do it. And the reason the official was trying to throw me out of the race was simply because I was a woman.
0: Both Dale Grieg and Catherine Switzer paved the way for other female marathon runners.
10: East Africa, specifically Kenya, has been amazing in terms of sports. Tegla Lorupe, she's a long-distance track and road runner who has actually gone beyond being this world record holder, you know, for 25 and 30-kilometre races to becoming this inspirational woman advocating for women's rights, for education, push investment to get women's sport to be recognized, and, you know, running different foundations. And Ruth Waithera,
11: she is not a long-distance runner. Her specialties were the 100, the 200, and the 400.
0: Professor Michelle Sykes is an expert in the history of women's sport in Africa at Pennsylvania State University.
11: She competed for the Kenyan Army, the very first woman to do so, joining a very male-dominated space in order to compete. And when the LA Games came around, she qualified for the finals. She finished last in the finals. She was 8th, but she was the very first Kenyan woman ever to make an Olympic final. And this did not happen until 1984. Very few were given opportunities to race overseas to the same degree that their male counterparts were able to do.
10: The biggest impediment, in my view, would have been societal norms that dictated and demanded that, you know, a woman's place was in the kitchen. And those that dared to step out were often looked at with a very judgmental eye. Chiwoma Ajunwa would probably be the one who stands out above pretty much most of the athletes. In 1996 in Atlanta, she became the first Black African woman to win an Olympic gold. And till today, she still remains the only Nigerian to ever, you know, win Olympic gold. And probably what makes the story more fascinating was that she was literally a policewoman by day And in the evening, she was a track and field champion. She was playing football. And her achievements, they haven't gone unnoticed. In fact, in 2010, when Nigeria celebrated its 50th anniversary of independence, the president at the time, Goodluck Jonathan, he conferred a special Golden Jubilee Independence Award for her, recognizing the impact she had had on Nigerian sport and on African sport and how much she had been a role model in modern day.
0: 800-metre runner Maria Mottola is one of only four athletes to compete at six Olympic Games, and the winner of Mozambique's first Olympic gold medal.
12: For me, winning in Sydney was very special because it was the first gold for Mozambique. So when I crossed the finish line, realized that, you know, I won. That was amazing because the whole country was watching.
0: She would go on to dominate the race for decades and became known as the Queen of the 800 metres.
10: I think Maria Mottola represents every child's dream. I was 10 at the time, and we saw her as this beacon of hope, this champion who ran people from the West and the East ragged and brought the gold home. And I think she is the most recognizable name in African sports, which probably is at par, if not bigger, than Nelson Mandela.
0: My own heroine growing up is a multidiscipline US athlete. My producer surprised me and brought me face to face with Paralympic swimmer, wheelchair racer and wheelchair basketball player Sharon Hedrick.
13: For me, watching you compete, seeing a strong, athletic, wheelchair-using woman winning with style was amazing.
14: Oh,
13: and did you feel at the time, in terms of like competing in LA at the Olympics at the demonstration race, that sense of something incredible that you're achieving by being there?
14: Oh, definitely. It was the first worldwide forum that wheelchair sport, at least to my knowledge, had ever been in. It was on everybody's list to be there. Even people that I think had not even done track before just found a wheelchair, hopped in it, and started training. The 800 had been one of my top events. So my coach, frankly, I told him, you know, if somebody's going to beat me across that finish line, they're going to have to grab onto the back of my chair and slingshot themselves around me because that's my event. And I was lucky enough to have it in the Olympic Games. So it was very exciting to be on that worldwide stage. And it was also a great opportunity to show the world that we weren't kidding around when we were talking about wheelchair sport. We had real athletes.
13: I remember maybe about 86, 87, watching the way that you pushed the 800, start to finish, the confidence, the strength, the power, and how long your arms were. Like, in wheelchair racing, that is such a big thing. You look at someone and go, they've got really long arms, I'm really jealous.
14: Yeah.
13: But I think as well, it's the longevity of your career, the way that you dropped almost in and out of being able to play basketball and just be blisteringly good at both of them is amazing.
14: Well, privileged to talk to you. You are quite accomplished yourself. It's been an honour to meet you.
0: In 2021, women's sport is in the ascendancy. Football is riding high after the 2019 World Cup. Women's snooker is reaching corners of the world it has never previously reached, and darts is no longer a male preserve. There are too many women to mention, but I do hope we've given a flavour of how several names have made a real difference in helping to open up sport to more women and to bigger audiences, and offer inspiration to all of us. I'm Tanny Gray Thompson, and you've been listening to Sporting Heroines of History. It was a Made in Manchester production for the BBC World Service.

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4: After all the publicity, all the haggling, the uproar and the bans, the start of the Packer series in Adelaide today was a fizzer. The players took the field in front of only 500 spectators, and on today's gate takings, the World Series cricket entrepreneur wouldn't have made a cracker. But the cricket stage has been taken out of the grandstand and is well and truly into the living room. Whether it will last will depend on crowds, and Kerry Packer must be hoping for a better showing in the future than today's.
5: What a sight it is here at the Sydney Cricket Ground.
6: And then you had that wonderful match with the gates opened by Mr. Packer at the Sydney Cricket Ground.
7: Kerry went and just said to him, open the gates and let them in. You know, we can't have people standing out here waiting to come in.
8: The Sydney Cricket Ground was absolutely chock-a-block full. I mean, that for me was the defining moment. When it seemed like the whole of Sydney wanted to be at the Sydney Cricket Ground watching cricket under lights. It seems to me that that was a point that defined what was going to happen in the future.

0: 1977, the cricket world was in turmoil. The cricket establishment had been rocked by the formation of a breakaway competition known as World Series Cricket. In May 1976, Kerry Packer, owner of the Channel 9 television network, had offered the Board of Control $2.5 million for exclusive rights to cover cricket in Australia for a period of 5 years. He was told the board had already signed a three-year deal with the Australian Broadcasting Corporation for $207,000.
1: One should never lose sight of the reasons for World Series cricket. They were very, very simple. Kerry Packer watched the ratings on television go through the roof. And he knew that, because he was in the business,

0: Packer watched the ratings on television go through the roof. And he knew that, because he was in the business, he knew that he needed cricket on his television station.
1: With the aid of two trusted lieutenants, John Cornell, who was better known to audiences in the guise of his television alter ego, Strop, Paul Hogan's faithful sidekick, and former champion Australian rules footballer, Austin Robertson, Packer signed in secret the world's top cricketers from Australia, England, West Indies, Pakistan and South Africa to play as full-time professionals for World Series cricket.
2: Every single player approached wanted to join and did join.
3: This is the biggest indication of how pissed off the players were around the world about the, what we perceived as unfair treatment by the administrators. The fact that you had more than 50 players from all around the world who had this secret and they kept it.
4: No one around the world was happy with financial arrangements, but then they kept being fobbed off with the fact, oh, of course, there's no money in the game.
5: We needed looking after better. I would negotiate, pay for the players, and they would say, all right, we can give you 3.5%. I said, well, no, give us 3% or something like that. And, you know, I was trying to save money for the West Indies. But the point is that we didn't know our worth. Now, the guys know exactly what to ask for.
6: I think I got $18 for playing the Shell Shield. As an amateur, so, you know, there wasn't a lot of money in cricket first in the West Indies, and then for somebody to offer you $20,000 US for 3 months' work.
7: When I go back to the bank, I push my red book in again. I say to the cashier, can you update this book for me again, please? Bang, bang, clash, push right the book. And the first time in my entire life, there's a comma in my savings account book. My account is now into the thousands. I've never, ever had that sort of money in my account. And I said, oh, this is for real.
8: There was this unspoken understanding amongst the players that if World Series cricket was to succeed, it would succeed on the field, and the cricket had to be good. And the feeling amongst the players was we were representing our country just as much as we ever were.
1: Denied access to traditional cricket grounds, World Series matches were played at alternative venues, such as VFL Park in Melbourne, Football Park in Adelaide, the Sydney Showgrounds, and Gloucester Park in Perth. This resulted in some great innovations in terms of pitch preparation. Portable drop-in pitches were specially prepared in hothouses, and then when required, were put into position with the help of giant cranes. Another worthwhile innovation was the wearing of protective headgear.
9: Could be the first strike, and Lilly, the man to do it.
1: England opener Dennis Amos was the first player to regularly wear the cumbersome helmet that occasionally caused a few hearing problems.
10: Confusion yes. Again, chance for a run at the bowlers, Andy will be out, and another well down, and the World 11 committing cricket suicide here with bad calling there. Greg didn't respond to Knott's call.
1: It was a sickening injury to 22-year-old David Hooks, his jaw broken after he was struck on the side of the face by a delivery from Andy Roberts that would see the wearing of helmets become a necessity.
11: Just on the side of the jaw, and he's in trouble.
12: I was there the day David Hooks had his jaw broken, and I was sort of at side on, and I could hear the noise of the jaw, and that was a pretty amazing experience at the time, and seeing someone get hurt seriously, it was... had a big effect on me at the time. I thought, well, yeah, this game is pretty serious.
11: Just on the side of the jaw, the right-hand side. And he's retired hurt for the moment on 81.
13: And although we were macho, and although we didn't believe we were ever going to get hit in the head, helmets, Kerry decided must come in.
1: When Hooks eventually returned to the middle and faced up to Andy Roberts, his response was typical of the man.
10: It's an air chance, could be six or out at six, he's hit it well.
11: Not perfectly balanced, back live now.
10: Six again, he's hit that one, that's a better shot. That was a glorious shot, that one. That was hooked forward of the square gun for the ball before he was caught out of position, but that one was a great shot from the young man making a comeback.
1: There was another innovation during the first season of World Series cricket that would have a profound effect on the future of

0: the game. The playing of cricket at night, under lights, using a white ball and black sight screens. From a television point of view, playing matches in prime time would prove to be a winner in terms of commercial advertising and ratings. But sometimes, even great innovations were subject to council approval.
1: The local council were very, very keen that the lights went out at exactly, I can't remember what the time, it might have been 10:30. They sent an observer to see to it that this happened. I happened to be watching the match with Kerry.
2: And he's gone. Must be gone. You can hear the snick from here, even through the commentary box window. And Vivian Richards has gone.
1: I'll never forget, it was clear we weren't going to make it. And Andrew Caro, who was the chief executive at the time, came upstairs and said to Kerry, we're not going to make it. We're going to have to switch the lights off. And Kerry sort of said, look, Andrew, fix it. Just fix it.
3: Down to long on, he's gone, he's taken, fine catch by Maxie Walker, Julian is out, a decisive wicket.
1: We're watching this clock and of course the gentleman from the council was sitting over in the corner, I think he was quite happy sipping away at a beer. Caro came up again, said, Kerry, we're going to have to switch the lights off, this is just not going to, we're going to have to, Kerry said, fix it, Andrew. And as he was disappearing, he called him back and he said, stop the clock. And I'm sitting there thinking, stop the clock? And of course the big clock on the other side was the clock that, you know, we were looking at. And Andrew paused and looked at the clock of the clock, and Kerry said to him, no, slow it down. Well, they eventually did slow the clock down. They had to slow it down by about 5 minutes over a period of half an hour in order to get the match to finish. Now, that, for me, was an example of some incredible lateral thinking. Who would have thought that? That was Kerry at his best.
0: Thanks to some very lateral thinking from Kerry Packer, television viewers right around Australia got to witness one of the great finishes to a cricket match of all time.
2: Two balls remaining, five needed. Wayne Daniel has strike.
4: With me and Barton, I said to myself, nah. No, six after last over. I've never seen me hit a six, not even playing. What kind of cricket? And then he said, I remember walking on the wicket and saying to him, hey, what's going to happen? He said, don't worry, man. I said, don't worry.
5: I go over to Mick and he says, you got any ideas? And I said, well, run in and bang it in short, and, you know, because I don't think he'll be much of a hooker. And he just looked at me and said, oh, mate, he said, I can't bounce one that high on this pitch. He said, it's a pretty slow pitch. I can't get it up that high. I said, OK. I said, all right, well, then jam it full down the leg side. He can't do much with that.
2: The West Indies take their chance and pick up a single for Wayne Daniel and then take their chance that Joel Garner can hit a boundary off the last ball. They've had their conference. They will have decided that or that Wayne Daniel goes for the doctor with this second last delivery. Malone. He's hit it many a mile. He's
6: six
2: hit it for six.
6: And it's over. A magnificent hit from Wayne Daniel. Mick Malone pitching down the wet side. And look at the jubilation in the West Indian room, and rightly so. Poor bowling, but a great shot. Out of the ground at BFL Park for 6 runs, and what a finish to a magnificent match.
7: We went back to the hotel absolutely distraught. Mick Malone got on the phone to his wife, Lynn, and wanted some sympathy. And she said, before you say anything, Mick, before you say anything, the replay is on. I don't know the result of the game. Don't tell me what happens. Well, which Mick just put the phone down and went out and got terribly drunk, as he should have. But it was a huge blow. Oh, my goodness.
0: The Board of Control had banned all Australian players who signed for World Series cricket from playing any test or first-class matches. With many experienced test players no longer available, 41-year-old Bob Simpson was recalled after an absence of 10 years to captain Australia in a 5-test series against India.
8: I was playing club cricket at the time. I was still probably scoring more runs season by season than most players around. Then I got a call from the board through Freddie Bennett. And finally, I met with Fred and Bradman, and Bradman convinced me, based in many ways on any doubts that I might have had whether I could make it, and he just illustrated virtually his comeback in 46, that he was about the same age, and it's very hard to refuse someone who comes up with, you know, an argument such as that.
9: Now, that's one he can put away, which he has done pretty effectively.
0: Bob Simpson made an impressive comeback to Test cricket, scoring 538 runs at 53.9, including two centuries. He led his young side to a 3-2 victory over India in what turned out to be an entertaining series.
9: And that's Australia's 100 up.
0: One of those young players striving to make his mark was Kim Hughes.
10: That's a good shot from Hughes. That's true. That'll be four.

0: came in for an injury or two, but would have hardened up playing Shield cricket.
1: Bob Simpson led his young side on a tour of the Caribbean in 1978 against a full-strength West Indian side. The young Australians were comprehensively beaten in the first two tests.
2: West Indies, where Series Cricket does that, is we're involved in the West Indies team. Because Packer initially had said to the West Indies Cricket Board that he would always make the West Indies players available to play for the West Indies whenever they were needed. And so they were involved in that series when Australia came out there in 78.
3: We played the full-strength West Indies side in the first test in Trinidad, I remember, directly, where we were sent in on a wet deck. And we didn't last long, of course, in that first innings.
4: It was difficult, it really was. It's, you're looking at a situation where they've got all their great players, they're at the best. We've got a team of youngsters.
1: A subsequent dispute over selection before the third test in Guyana saw all the West Indies World Series players withdraw from the remainder of the series. This helped even up the contest, and Australia was able to salvage some pride, eventually going down 3-1 and surrendering the Frank Worrell Trophy.
5: It's about to go up. Graham Yallop is about to toss for Australia.
1: Bob Simpson retired after the West Indies tour, and Graham Yallop was appointed captain of Australia for the Ashes series against a strong England lineup led by Mike Brearley.
3: I just recall the dinner. We had a dinner prior to the first day's play, and I just looked around at all the players, and I could see the young expressions on their faces, the inexperienced, the players who had never played a test match, to think, I could see them thinking, well, what's going to happen tomorrow? You know, that they just didn't know.
0: We had a lot of young kids left that some of us shouldn't have been playing. We had to be thrust into roles that we should never have had at that stage. And Australian cricket suffered.
6: Three has been bowled by Willis for one, Australia two for five.
7: So Willis now to the Australian captain into left-hander Graham Yallop. And gets a good one and has got an outside edge and he's gone, and Gooch has made no mistake this time. Willis breaks through again. Four Australians out, the score is only on 19, and it's been very much England's morning here.

0: on to World Series at the Aussie boys at the airport, and they actually wished us luck, wished us well. I thought, good God, there must be some friction over here.
1: Lachlan facing Willis.
2: And that's hooked away. It's gone down to Lever at long leg, and he's taken a great gap. And they've fallen for the bouncer again. And would you believe Australia have lost 6 wickets here this morning in less than an hour and a half's play?
3: But the facts of the matter really are that it was England's first 11 minus about 4 versus Australia's third 11. And it was never going to really be a contest on the field. In fact, I think the Australian third 11 did pretty well to win one game.
4: The pressure on me was incredible from the Australian Cricket Board, from the Australian cricket public, from the media, from my own friends, from within the team. The pressure was so intense and at times unbearable.
3: Graham Yallop was on a hiding to nothing. That was pretty clear early on. I mean, to us looking from the outside, he wasn't your regular forceful type of Australian character that we were used to coming across as a captain. And one had the feeling sometimes that his strings were being pulled by the sort of Bob Parish, Ray Steele brigade, and that the public face of official cricket had to be a kindly one, and they chose Graham to provide that face.
5: Now Australia has two left-handers at the crease in Yallop and Border. And where it goes from Border, right inside that, and sailing out from the mid-wicket boundary. So Botham to Border, Border on 43.
6: One young player who made his debut in that 1978-79 Ashes series would go on to have a profound impact on Australian cricket in the following decade. His name was Alan Robert Border.
7: The feeling to me in that dressing rooms, that in that initial stages of my test career, was everyone was looking over their shoulder about who's going to get the chop next. We weren't playing very well.

0: for the bank. Delicately off his pad. That's his 15. And a very generous round of applause from this rather large Sydney crowd. Three runs. And that's his first 15 test matches. Well played, Alan Border.
1: England won the series easily, handing out a 5-1 hiding to Australia. Attendances were down, and the Australian Cricket Board lost over $440,000 that summer. Even more worrying for the establishment was that at the other end of town, World Series cricket had really begun to capture the public's imagination.
2: You've been training all the winter, and there's not a team that's fitter, and that's the way it's got to be. Because you're up against the best, you know. This is super test, you know. And you've got to beat the best the world has seen.

wits. Books he's clearing pickets, and the chapel's eyes have got that killer gleam. Mr. Walker's playing havoc with the bats. Red Path, it's good to see you back.

0: And what a sight it is here at the Sydney Cricket Ground.
1: During the winter of 1978, Kerry Packer secured permission to play World Series matches at the Sydney Cricket Ground after the New South Wales government sacked the trust that ran the SCG and appointed a new trust that allowed light towers to be erected at the ground. The first match played under lights at the SCG on November 28, 1978, attracted a crowd in excess of 50,000 people. The future of cricket was there for all to see.
2: And with the roar of the crowd and the crowd of singing along with this "Come on, Aussie, come on," it was one of those, the hair on the back of your neck, standing up situations, you see.
3: We had cricket on the lights before, yes, but not on a traditional cricket ground. And this time here at Sydney, when we looked out into the stands and saw that they were full.
0: A good shot. Ledge timed that beautifully, going way down the hill towards the fence at the southern end again. A good shot, great shot.
4: World Series cricket was the toughest cricket I played. Up until that point, I didn't realise it at that point, but up until that point I'd got away with perhaps using 80% of my talent. I needed every ounce of talent that I had during World Series cricket.
0: Caught and mid on.
2: World Series cricket was most definitely the toughest cricket that I've ever played. And I mean, it's...
5: Hitting the stumps, he's out. Beautiful,
2: beautiful. And the reason for that is that there was nowhere to go when you were struggling for form. You know, if you were out of form, your next match was against Andy Roberts, Michael Holding, Joel Garner, Colin Croft, and Wayne Daniel, whoever it might have been.
5: Appeal for a catch, he's gone. Ian Chappell, out, Port Murray.
3: And we said, yes, World Series cricket is here. They really believe in us now. This is what we are here about. Not just the fact that we are getting well paid, but people are now actually believing that they need to come and see this. It was a great feeling.
2: Rodney Marsh said, "We're bloody back. The bastards love us," you know. And I think that the indication of Rodney's words were, "We have been accepted."
6: Players that weren't even playing in the game with tears in their eyes because we'd made it.
2: That was the moment when we felt we were accepted as the Australian team. We were the Australian team. It was that night at the SCG.
7: And after the finale of that match, I walked in, stood in the corner with Daphne, and we had a glass of white wine, just raised a glass, I suppose you could say, to one another. And then when Mr. Packer came in, we raised one to him as well and said absolutely nothing. We just stood there, the three of us, looked at one another and raised the glass.
1: After the 5-1 drubbing at the hands of the old enemy, England, Australia played two tests against Pakistan. The Australian Cricket Board invited Kerry Packer to lunch on a day when there were just 2,700 spectators

0: scattered around the vast expanse of the Melbourne Cricket Ground. The need for compromise was obvious.
1: Was anything said that might lead to a possible reconciliation?
2: Well, I mean, the fact that they were nice enough to ask me to have lunch and we had a very pleasant lunch and could talk to one another is obviously a step forward. But it doesn't sign contracts or do anything else, but at least we're talking.
3: For the past 2 days, the Australian Cricket Board has been meeting behind those doors. Before them were firm offers from Channel 9 and the Australian Broadcasting Commission, and expressions of interest from two other commercial television stations. The final decision was given to the media tonight by the chairman of the board, Mr. Bob Parrish.
4: And the board has accepted in principle an offer from PBL Sports Proprietary Limited involving exclusive television rights for the Channel 9 network for the next 3 years. Discussions are continuing and finalisation of an agreement has been left in the hands of a board subcommittee.
0: After securing the exclusive television rights he had always sought, Kerry Packer brought the curtain down on the two remarkable seasons of World Series cricket. The Packer-inspired cricket revolution has left an enduring legacy.
5: All the other things that have come from World Series cricket have made it a livelier game. The number of new people watching cricket on television, particularly women who've become intensely interested in the game, coloured clothing, all those things. Wouldn't have thought of them before 1977, and now would never dream of doing without them.
6: I looked at it in the long term, in the sense that if I didn't play Test cricket again for the West Indies, that I was leaving something there that the players then would know what they were worth. And that's what Kerry Packer explained to me. He said, you know, you didn't think that I would, you know, I would go that far and sort of, you know, sort of work to get you guys something. That you thought that I wouldn't stay with you of such, because went to court and, you know, and it paid out a lot of money to see that this thing did come to fruition.
7: Initially you do it for the money and because it suits you. But ultimately, you want people to look back on what happened and you want them to be able to say, well, that was good for the game.
8: Sure, there was this unity back then when we did it, but now we've seen what it's done for the game and how it's brought a lot of good things to the game and a lot of good things to the players. I think that it's a special unity because we know now that what we did was worthwhile.
0: The arranged marriage between World Series cricket and the establishment was consummated during the 1979-80 season when Australia played host to a dual series of alternate test matches and a bevy of one-day matches against England and the West Indies. For Greg Chappell, his reappointment as Australian captain was something of a mixed blessing.
9: I never imagined how the job could have changed so much in a couple of years. I was captain of Australia before World Series cricket. Ian took over the captaincy during World Series cricket, and then I was captain again after World Series cricket. Totally different scenario, different job altogether in the sense of the demands off the field. On the field was still very much the same.
0: Younger players like Alan Border, who hadn't played World Series cricket, were delighted to just be a part of the new-look lineup.
10: I was just happy to be there. But there was a little bit of an undercurrent about, the us and them type situation. But there was only three of us, Hogg, Border and Hughes, and the thems. They were all legends of the game and deserved to be there. There was no question about that. But there was just that little bit of an undercurrent.
0: Australia defeated England 3-0, but lost to the West Indies 2-0. Their four-pronged pace attack of Roberts, Holding, Garner and Croft was awesome, and their powerful batting lineup was headed by the master blaster Vivian Richards and captain Clive Lloyd, who took great delight in securing their first Test Series win on Australian soil. The West Indies were set to dominate world cricket for the next 15 years.
6: During World Series, we realised that we were an excellent team and that we would do well in the future because we sort of had this togetherness. We had this professional attitude that we didn't have before.
11: And as we realised, it was good, not necessarily in field placements and changing of bowlers, but getting everyone to work together and to work for him.
12: And that's the end of the match. The West Indies have won this test match by 408 runs, the biggest victory in any test between the two countries. And they have won the series by 2-0. The first time any West Indian team has won a test series in Australia.
13: Six balls remain.
0: The relentless pressure of captaining Australia in a crowded schedule of matches, constantly alternating between test and one-day internationals, began to take its toll on Greg Chappell. Matters came to a head during a one-day fixture between Australia and New Zealand at the Melbourne Cricket Ground in February 1981.
9: The Australian captain, as always, was the focal point of interest about cricket, not only in Australia but worldwide. But it had grown tenfold, a hundredfold, I don't know, but a lot. And, I didn't realise just how much of an effect that it had had and was having on me until I got to that fateful day at the Melbourne Cricket Ground on February the 1st, 81.
14: I can remember the day. It was an extremely hot day at the MCG, and in the MCG cauldron, as it's known, there's just not much breeze. And I can remember in the field at one stage feeling like we're in a bloody oven or something like that. It was so oppressive.
9: I was exhausted. I was fed up, probably. I mean, everything that was wrong about this new format impacted on the Australian team.
14: Every weekend, Australia played Saturday and Sunday in the one-dayers. They were going from test matches to one-day games, then another test match, then one-day games.
15: When it happened, I mean, I'm sure Greg wasn't thinking. He wanted to go off the field after 40 overs. He was exhausted. It was a hot day. He was exhausted. And I said, mate, you can't go off the field. You just got to stay here. I mean, this is going to go down to the wire and you've got to be here. He'd bowled his 10 overs and, after 40 overs, he was just exhausted. He wanted to go. Anyway, he finished up going down to field it on the fence.
16: Six off two balls for a tie. Seven off two balls for a win to New Zealand.
13: Trevor Chappell, the bowler. Smith, the batsman. 52,000 people in front of their seats.
14: Greg was sitting with his knees up and his sort of arms around his knees at mid-on where he was fielding.
9: We'd seen what had happened during World Series cricket Wayne Daniel hitting a six off the ball off Mick Malone to just pinch the game from us there. So that was sort of in the back of my mind, but I had no conscious thought until I looked up and saw Brian McKechnie walk through the gate, and I thought, I've had a gut foot with this. I just want to get off this ground. We don't need to have to play the extra one-day game, which, we were due. That was a Sunday. We were due for one on the Tuesday, then, if needed, another one on the Thursday before we started on the Saturday the following week back at the MCG against India in the test match.
14: And I was heading off back to my bowling mark, and I noticed out of the corner of my eye that Greg stood up and he's heading from a bowling mark as well.
9: I walked up to him and I said, how are you bowling your underarms? And he looked at me and I think the eyes might have rolled back in his head a little bit.
14: I said, I don't know. He said, well, you're just about to find out, aren't you? I said, well, I guess so.
10: But I'm sort of 80, 90 yards from the action, just sort of thinking, well, I wonder what they're going to talk about, spearing in the Yorker or doing something.
9: I walked over to Don Weezer, I think was the umpire at the bowler's end, and I said, Don, you better instruct the batsman that Trevor's going to bowl the last ball underarm. His eyes did roll back in his head.
13: Well, it looks to me as if they're going to bowl underarm off the last ball. Rod Marsh is saying no, mate, but I'm sure he's going to bowl an underarm delivery on the last ball and bowl it along the ground and be sure that it has not been hit for six. The umpires have been told, the batsmen have been told, and this is possibly a little bit disappointing. Let's make sure it is an underarm, but I've got the feeling they're going to bowl an underarm. Have you ever believed it? And that's a disappointing finish. Disappointed Brian McKechnie, the crowd boom, and it's all over.
9: It wasn't the right thing to do. Trevor was the innocent bystander, as were the umpires and the other players in our team and the New Zealanders. I mean, it was

0: It was my decision and my mistake.
1: I can now remember walking up the long race from the ground to the dressing sheds, and the two doors are side by side, visitors and home team. And I can remember walking up the race and the crowd of booing carrying on, and the New Zealand boys had opened the door and they were just giving it to us as we were walking up. We're all sort of got our heads bowed, like trying to get into the rooms, into safety.
2: The mood in the rooms was was something different. I mean, you could have heard a pin drop.
1: The tension was broken with Sammy Loxton, who was a national selector at the time. He had obviously come in from the delegates' room in through the viewing area, and he started to sort of come down the stairs into the dressing sheds downstairs. And he stopped, you know, very theatrical at the top, and he was very emotional.
2: And now he said something like, well, you might have won the game, but you lost a lot of friends and basically broke down.
1: Yeah, Lily couldn't let that go. He said, oh, yeah, what are you talking about? It's in the rules, you know, get nicked sort of thing. And that sort of broke the ice. Everyone started talking about, you know, what had just happened, should it, shouldn't have.
3: I described Greg Chappell's actions as an act of cowardice, which I believe it was. And I thought it was most appropriate that the Australian team was dressed in yellow. I said it was the most disgusting episode that I could recall in the history of cricket, a game which used to be played by gentlemen.
0: The underarm incident doesn't haunt me. I mean, I've come to grips with that a long time ago. I mean, I made a mistake. I admitted that.
4: If I meet somebody for the first time and maybe they don't know what my name is initially, and they say, then they find out it's Trevor Chappell, oh, you're the underarm bowler, or I might be talking to somebody on the phone, you know, from a company or something like that, and they say, what's your name? Oh, you're the underarm bowler, and they think, oh, yeah, that's me, yeah.
5: I informed the Australian Cricket Board that I was unavailable for the tour because of business and family reasons, and that hasn't changed at all.
6: Greg Chappell declared himself unavailable to tour England in 1981.
0: I was gone mentally at that stage. I needed a rest. I don't think I'd been much good to him or to anyone else, and I knew that I wouldn't be any good to me being over there because my heart would have been back in Australia, so it was better that I stood aside for that tour.
6: Kim Hughes was named as Chappell's replacement. Hughes had already captained Australia in 1979, just prior to the compromise with World Series cricket. After the truce, Hughes' appointment as captain of Western Australia and vice-captain of Australia under Greg Chappell did not sit well with his more senior counterparts from Western Australia, Dennis Lilly and Rod Marsh.
7: In the normal course of events, I wouldn't have even been thought of being a vice-captain or something in Western Australia until I was 27 or 28, until I had my grips of my own game and my own life. But the reality was, I was made captain.
2: There was Marsh and Lilly, and then there was Hughes, and that, you know, we hated each other. Further from the truth you couldn't get. We were good mates that didn't see eye to eye over situations on the field some of the time. Not all of the time, a lot of the time, maybe. And, you know, as a result, I mean, we just let our feelings be known.
1: But I always got the feeling within that group that Kim was viewed as the establishment's golden-haired boy. He was always, what's the term? Not so much picked on, but, you could just feel there was a bit of an undercurrent there.
7: I tell you, it wasn't easy. You know, I had to face Dennis in the nets before test matches, and when he would literally change the net and come on bowl bounces. A couple of times I got hit before the game, and I had to put up with that. Every Aus thought it was a bit of a laugh. Now, you know, I had to then go out and do a job.
6: The job started very well for Kim Hughes. Australia won the first test at Trent Bridge by 4 wickets and had the better of a drawn test at Lord's. After scoring a pair in the Lord's test, the future of England's gregarious, straight-talking captain, Ian Botham, looked somewhat grim.
8: It was one of the lowest points of his career where he walked back through the Lord's Pavilion, through the MCC members, dismissed in the second innings at Lord's, and there was hardly a sound. You could have heard the ice and the gin and tonics clinking, but no more.
9: The selectors in their infinite wisdom decided to give me test match by test match leading up to my resignation, and I did resign. Whether the axe was coming or not is neither here nor there. And I resigned, and

0: I was actually felt relieved, to be quite honest. It was a good feeling.
1: Botham's replacement as captain of England was the silver tongue, more establishment-approved Mike Brearley.
0: Going into Headingley was actually... I always remember Mike Brearley, who was appointed captain, came up to me and Brear said, do you want to play? I said, of course I bloody want to play. Of course I do. I've got things to do. I've got points to make, and I want to be part of this side, and we're going to win. And he said, good, because he thinks I think you'll get 200 runs in the match, and I think you'll get 10 wickets.
1: The third test at Headingley started well for Australia. Batting first, Australia made 401. England collapsed to the pace and swing of Lilly, Alderman and Lawson to be all out for 174. Hughes enforced the follow-on, and at one stage in their second innings, England were 7 for 135, still requiring a further 92 runs to avoid an innings defeat.
2: Monday morning, as well documented, everyone basically checked out, collected their kit, paid the bills, and rocked up just to watch the last dying embers of this test match.
3: We're sitting in the dressing rooms at tea time, fourth day, test match, and we cannot lose this game. It's impossible to lose the game. We're sitting around and we're having a cup of tea and everyone's like pretty jovial because we're just going to, after tea, we're going for the mop-up scenario. And just as we're starting to think about getting ready to go out, on the Headingley scoreboard, which we can see directly across the ground at that time from our change rooms, was the Headingley scoreboard, electronic scoreboard, and they're flashing up Ladbrokes. The odds on the test series, they're offering 500 to 1 against an England victory.
4: And Ted Dexter and I had 20 quid each sitting there for Godfrey. We couldn't, in a two-horse race, let 500 to 1 go unbacked. And we never got it on.
3: So, of course, we've got a few punters in our midst, one of them being Lilly, who says, 500 to 1, geez, we have a dash at that, 500 to 1, you've got to be kidding.
5: History states that our friend Marsh and Lilly put the odd £10.
3: So he instructs our bus driver, I just remember him as the Geese, called everyone the Geezer, you Geezer, this Geezer. So he became the Geese, and he gives him a tenner to go around to Ladbrokes.
6: I think Dennis had 10 quid on Australia and I had 5 quid on Australia as an afterthought. As an afterthought.
1: However, Ian Botham set about trying to shorten those 500 to 1 odds on an England victory.
7: He'd already taken 6 wickets and scored 50 in the first innings, but no one could have dreamed of the innings which followed. After 12 matches as captain, which saw his form suffer disastrously, he played the innings of his life. He smashed the Australian bowling all round the ground and reached 99 without any fear of losing his wicket. And he reached his century, his seventh in Test cricket, in the same brave fashion of only 87 balls. Even Botham must now have second thoughts about being England's captain again. And it was Mike Brearley who led the applause as Botham saved England from the humiliation of an innings defeat.
8: The magic of Both, that's Both, you know, and they went over the stumps, threw them, around them, or whatever it is, and we just didn't, the bowlers were buggered. And he chanced his arm because he had nothing else to do.
2: It was all simply born of the fact that the situation was so hopeless that it didn't matter what happened. And for Ian, of course, it was this great physical and emotional release. And you could just see it dawning as Ian's innings progressed and people like Graham Dilley kept in company and even Chris Old kept in company for a while. But as the innings progressed, it went from just a slog-a-thon to actually something more dangerous.
1: Botham received wonderful support from the bowlers, Willis, Old and Graham Dilley, who scored a very valuable 56 runs.
9: And a lovely way for Graham Dilley to get his maiden Test 50. It's really been a splendid innings.
1: When the England innings finally ended, Botham remained 149 not out and Australia was left to score just 130 runs to win the Test match.
2: Once England now got a lead, Now, you know, the

0: slim chance of actually doing something with this game had opened up.
1: Botham was given the new ball to see if he could add to his 199 runs and his 6 first innings wickets. Wood gone for 10, but Australia were still clear favourites. As Willis began his best ever bowling spell, Australia only wanted 74 to win with 9 wickets left. Chuckle out and 2 down, but plenty of time to get the runs. And that brought Kim Hughes to the crease, but Botham still hadn't finished his great all-round performance. This time there was no mistake in the slips. Botham's catch dismissed Hughes for a duck. Willis picked up his 3rd wicket off 11 balls before lunch. Australia must have spent lunch thinking their last 6 batsmen could score 72 runs.
2: I think then the balance of power changed in the match. We went from despondency to hope during that lunch interval.
3: You could feel the mood and tension in our rooms.
4: We always thought that the number of runs we had to get was always gettable.
1: But if they did, they reckon without the fighting spirit of Bob Willis. And that was the end of Dyson, the century maker in the first innings. In that first innings, England had dropped some easy catches, but today it all came right. Dilley was under tremendous pressure as the ball soared above his head. Marsh gone, and a 5th wicket for Willis. By now, the bookmakers had offered 500-1 against England must have been sweating. Lilly had scored a valuable 17. The odds looked to be against Gatting making the catch. So the last man in and 19 to win. Willis 8 for 43. England had won by 18 runs after having to follow on.
2: Probably half the population of the country thought I was on drugs of some sort. I was certainly, the buzzword is these days, focused or in the zone.
5: Bob Willis is the unsung hero, really, of that game. As always, the batsman gets the accolade, the bowlers get on with it, and, you know, bad luck. Well bowled, but we're giving the man of the match to the batsman. And that's always the way it's been.
3: It's probably the worst feeling I've ever had in cricket, before, since, later, now. Just sitting there, just totally desolate about how could we have let that game go.
6: How much have you just collected?
7: £2,500.
6: £2,500?
7: Yeah.
6: So you put how much on when?
7: A fiver at 500-1.
3: So many people in the crowd had £1 or £2 on it. So all the little £1 and £2 bets, Ladbrokes have been cleaned out. But I have a memory of being in, I think it was Leicester, in the dressing room at Leicester, and the Gees had gone to the Ladbrokes and they'd organised a payout there. And he came back into the dressing sheds and he's had his jumper up like this, and he had all this money in £5 notes under his jumper, and he just poured it out onto the table in the dressing shed. And £7,500 was a hell of a lot of money in 1981.
2: You know, we were accused of throwing the match. Well, as Dennis always says, if we're going to throw the bloody match, why would you only put 10 quid on it? You know, I mean, the most ridiculous thing. And as I always say, you know, people talk about match fixing that. Why not blame the Poms? I mean, without a tent, a Ladbrokes tent, on the ground, there would have been no betting on the cricket.
8: The next test at Edgbaston produced a similar nerve-wracking scenario. In a match where no batsman on either side reached 50, Australia had to make 151 in its second innings to win, and at one stage were 5 for 114.
9: I had to go for a walk. I couldn't stand any longer because you were that close, and we knew we'd messed up the other one.
2: It was another piece of brilliant inspiration to throw the ball to golden balls and see what he could do.
8: Ian Botham, this time with the ball, ensured that Australia's nightmare continued.
10: Rodney Marsh goes. He's out. LBW. First ball, and Botham's on a hat-trick.
9: Then I went for a walk, and every time I heard a roar, it wasn't because we hit a 6. It was because we lost another blinking wicket.
5: And I always remember the Edgbaston crowd. And I think all the Australians that played in that and all the English players will remember that as well, because once I got the ball, the crowd, the noise, it just built up as I came running in.
10: Second attempt, and Bob Taylor grabbed it. Lilly is gone.
11: Wilson again.

0: And he's bowled him.
1: Hold him in facing.
0: That's it this time.
2: I got 5 wickets in 28 balls as we won the game. And for once, the bowler did get the man of the match.
3: My choice, because it really finished the match, Botham.
4: Mate, shattering. Absolutely. 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We're now 2-1 down.
5: 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We didn't win the series, and it was disappointing. I mean, it was tragic, really. And I think that was probably the start of the decline of Australian cricket.
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11: Getting to know you. Getting to know all about.
12: Today we are getting to know North Queensland Cowboys winger, Australian winger, called her once, scoring 5 tries in a test for Australia against PNG up in Brisbane. She's a great player in the NRLW, used to play sevens rugby for Australia. So there's a fair bit of her CV. Let's find out more about Jakai Whitfeld. Hello, Jakai. How are you going?
13: Hello. I'm good. Thanks so much for having me on.
12: My pleasure. I like to ask people how they fell in love with rugby league, but you kind of started in rugby union first, didn't you?
13: Yes. Yeah. I started in rugby union when I was about 14.
12: And you played for Australia in sevens rugby when you were how old?
13: So I first debuted for the national squad, like the Opens women's squad, when I was 18.
12: Yeah. Okay. And then what drew you to rugby league?
13: I don't know. I just really, I really liked, I guess, also for me, like the opportunity to work outside of footy. I love my career outside of footy as well. So that's something I'm really passionate about. So for me, it's kind of getting the best of both worlds. Love my footy and being able to do that, but also love being able to make a difference in my community and pursue that as well.
12: So what is your career outside of footy?
13: At the moment I work in Townsville as a youth correspondent, which is a task force between Queensland Police and Youth Justice. So I work with at-risk kids, at-risk youth in and out of the youth justice system. So that's something I'm super passionate about. I also work with Greg Inglis at the Goyner Academy, which is his academy that he started post his career. So that's in preventative mental health, which is something I'm also super passionate about.
12: Well, yeah, what drove you or inspired you to those career options? That's fascinating.
13: I think probably a lot of my dad's work growing up. My dad was in the Defence Force. We moved around a lot, lived in Fiji, Darwin, spent a lot of time up there. We had a young girl live with us from out in Millingimby, which is one of the most remote communities in Australia. So I think probably my connection to her kind of like drew me, I guess, into like different regional and remote areas and supporting kids that don't often have the opportunities and lots of barriers out in their communities. So I think, probably my upbringing, always being taught and those values of giving back and supporting other people. So, probably my upbringing.
12: Unreal. Well, good for you, Jakai Whitfeld. We are getting to know North Queensland Cowboys NRLW winger, Australian Gillaroos winger as well. What's the best piece of advice you've ever been given?
13: Probably your old cliche, never give up.
12: Never give up, good one. What's your achievement, it can be anything in life, that you're most proud of?
13: I feel like I'm going to go a bit sideways on this. I think one of my best achievements is probably being a big sister.
12: Oh, nice. Okay. Yeah. That is a bit sideways. I love it.
13: Yeah.
12: What's your favourite sport other than rugby league or rugby union?
13: Oh, horse riding.
12: Okay. What's a bucket list sporting event you'd like to attend?
13: Maybe the Melbourne Cup.
12: Makes sense. Your favourite TV show as a kid, what was it?
13: I don't know if you call it a TV show. Was McLeod's Daughters a TV show?
12: Yeah.
13: Yeah, that.
12: What did you think it was?
13: I don't know.
12: McLeod's Daughter. What did you love about that show?
13: Oh, well, I grew up on a property, so.
12: Oh, right.
13: Rode horses, like, since I could walk. So my

0: My grandma, she used to, for every birthday and every Christmas, she would get me and my sister a season of McLeod's Daughters. So we absolutely love that.
1: Forget about trying to make Peter look bad. Let's show the court what a great parent you are.
2: Well, the way Bryce sees it, I have no history of stable relationships.
1: Because you put your heart and your soul into raising Charlotte.
2: Yeah, and I work too hard to look after her.
1: You stuck your neck out to keep Drovers afloat and make it a success. That shows commitment, Tess.
2: Oh, and she gets passed around by a bunch of adults.
1: More people to love her.
2: And I'm a weird organic farmer.
1: Nuh-uh. Big business organics is the way of the future. Don't forget that, Tess.
3: What about your favourite movie, all time?
0: Maybe The Longest Ride, another awful one.
3: Okay, I can sense a theme here, Jakiya.
4: You know, I fell in love with you the first time I saw you. You're just the most amazing, beautiful girl I ever met, and somehow, I don't know, somehow you chose me. See, I love you so much, I just want you to be happy. Even if that happiness no longer includes me.
3: Something people may not know about you, a hidden talent of any sort?
0: Oh, a hidden talent. I don't know about hidden talent, but maybe something that people don't know about me. I used to live in Fiji.
3: Whereabouts did you live in Fiji? Because I love Fiji so much.
0: In Suva.
3: In Suva, okay.
0: Yeah.
3: And was that with your dad's work?
0: Yep.
3: Yeah, right, okay. Shout out to all our listeners through Radio Australia, Plantation Island. Love you. See you soon. Now, what about you in the kitchen? Do you cook? And if so, do you have a signature dish?
0: I do cook. It depends who you ask if they say I'm a good cook or not. But my brothers and sisters always like my chicken pie.
3: I was going to say, who would I have to ask that would tell me you are a good cook?
0: Probably my brothers and sisters.
3: Okay. That's right. And what did you say was your best dish?
0: Chicken pie.
3: Oh, nice. Yeah. All right. Now, Jakiya Whitfield, you are hosting a dinner party. Give me three people, they can be alive or dead, that you would invite.
0: Oh, I knew I was going to get caught up on this one. I was actually going to go back to the McLeod's Daughters cast and say Stevie, Alex and maybe Claire.
3: You really have gone sideways, haven't you?
0: I don't know what to say.
3: Stevie, Alex and Claire. So of all the people on the planet...
0: Yeah.
3: They're your three.
0: No, they were the first people that came to my mind.
3: You didn't even know it was a TV show 3 minutes ago.
0: Yeah, I know.
3: Oh, fair dinkum. All right, what, if anything, scares you?
0: Oh, probably crocodiles, I think, especially living up in North Queensland.
3: More than reasonable. Where can we find you, Jakiya, on a day off?
0: On a day off. Up in Townsville, I love to go to, like, all the, like, Crystal Creek, all the little different creeks and stuff, and the little different water holes, the ones where there aren't crocodiles.
3: Yeah, very important caveat there. Do you have a favourite band or singer?
0: Maybe Luke Combs.
3: Okay, have you been to see him in concert, or what's the concert, that your best one you've ever been to?
0: I've only ever been to one. And
3: right.
0: It was Keith Urban.
3: Right.
0: Yeah.
3: We've got to get you out more, Jakiya.
0: I know.
3: Damn.
0: That was the first concert I went to, and I was like 22.

0: You're not a Swiftie or anything?
1: No, not enough to actually go to watch it.
0: Okay. Righto, we've got to get you active in the concert scene.
1: Yeah.
0: What's your favourite holiday destination?
1: My favourite holiday destination, I loved South Africa. I wouldn't say it was really a holiday, but I went there for footy. And I haven't really gone overseas a lot for a holiday, but I've travelled a lot for footy. So South Africa was probably the coolest.
0: Is that when you're playing sevens?
1: Yes.
0: Yeah, cool. Okay. What about then, if you haven't done much travel away from playing, what would be a bucket list destination for you?
1: I'd love to go back to America, like the country parts of America, like Arizona, those.

0: You like the desert.
1: Or, I don't know if I'm going to say this right. I think I'm saying it wrong, but the Maldives?
0: No, Maldives is fine.
1: Maldives? Okay.
0: That's very different to the desert of Arizona. Wow. Yeah,
1: I don't know.
0: So what would you rather do, look for a cactus or go for a snorkel?
1: No, I feel like I'd like to go to, like, a ranch and, like, the rodeos out in the desert.
0: You really are a cowgirl. You're paying for the right joint, aren't you? Are you a reader? Do you have a favourite book or author or anything?
1: No, I don't. I think the last time I picked up a book was probably, like, when I was forced to in Year 10.
0: Okay. Did you read the whole thing?
1: No, I actually did, but if you could believe it, it was like a horse book.
0: No way.
1: Yeah.
0: Was it about McLeod's daughter?
1: No, it wasn't, but it was the only book series I've ever read in my life and probably the only three books. I don't even remember what it was called, but...
0: Doesn't matter. I still can't believe you're inviting Stevie, Alex and Claire to your dinner party. Now...
1: Well,
0: yeah.
1: I actually, my grandma, she, for like my 10th birthday, she got, I don't know how, but she had some connections and she got Stevie to call me on my 10th birthday.
0: Well, that's cool.
1: Yeah.
0: That's good God, grandma, well done.
1: I know, she really pulled through.
0: It might have been Stevie's only ever request for something like that, but that's awesome. What about... are you a handy woman at all? Can you build things? Have you ever built anything?
1: Oh, I'm sure my dad would like me to say yes, but I don't know. I feel like Emma Manselman up in Townsville, she's one of my good mates, and I feel like if I ever needed anything, she'd be my go-to gal.
0: So the happy hooker, she's good with her hands, is she?
1: Yeah. Oh, yeah. She bought a house up in Townsville, and she's literally renovated most of it by herself. So she's like... The handy woman.
0: Yeah, wow. Okay. Now, a few quick ones to finish, and we're talking to North Queensland NRLW and Australian Gillaroos winger Jakai Whitfeld. What's your take on clowns, Jakai? Great fun or terrifying?
1: Terrifying.
0: Yeah. Summer or winter?
1: Summer.
0: Chocolate or vanilla?
1: Chocolate.
0: Sweet or savoury?
1: Sweet.
0: Peanut butter, crunchy or smooth?
1: Smooth.
0: And the last one, Jakai, this seems to be one that tells us everything we need to know about people. Tomato sauce, cupboard or fridge?
1: Probably the fridge.
0: Yes, you got it right. Jakai Whitfield, after all of that, you passed the major test. Thanks for letting us getting to know you. Have a great season ahead.
1: Thank you. Thanks so much.

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1: I don't think there are any rules, HG. I think it's just a feel thing. You know what it's like.
0: Bludging on the Blind Side with Roy and HG on ABC Listen.
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0: BBC World Service. And now, Sporting Witness with me, Uma Dere Swamy. Today, I'm taking you back to April 1997, when a young American golfer showed the world what he could do and blew the opposition away at the US Masters in Augusta.
1: If you were a PR person and you wanted to create Tiger Woods, he was everything, right down to the name, Tiger Woods. But he was good-looking, he was athletic, he was dynamic, he was demonstrative, and he did the most important thing, he won. He did not miss on any of those benchmarks for greatness.
0: That's golf journalist Ron Sirach, and he's followed Tiger's career since the start. But it was his performance at the Masters which really got people talking.
1: The first time I saw Tiger Woods hit a golf ball was the 1995 Masters. He was playing there as an amateur. I remember seeing him hit a shot on the third hole, about a 240-yard high cut with a 2-iron that just floored me that somebody had that much talent.
0: Tiger's father, Earl, started coaching him when he was just 2 years old, and he had a huge influence on his game. He let him turn professional when Tiger was nearly 21.
1: If I was going to write a book about Earl Woods, the title of the book would be Earl Was Right, because everything that Earl said about Tiger, all the predictions he made about Tiger came true. I remember once asking Earl if he was ever tempted to have Tiger turn pro younger than he did. And Earl said no, that he would never do anything that would hurt Tiger's confidence. Earl said his theory was when you're 14 years old, beat all the 14-year-olds. When you're 15 years old, beat the heck out of all the 15-year-olds. And what he did with Tiger was build up a mindset of domination. And by the time Tiger turned pro, he believed in his heart of hearts that he could beat anyone because he already had at every level of golf.
0: Tiger had already played the Masters in 1995 and 1996 as an amateur, and he had won his third consecutive US Amateur Championship. So, going into the 1997 Masters, there was a lot of focus on him. And being so young at 21, he had attracted

0: a new legion of young fans.
1: We want to see Tiger Woods.
2: Tiger Woods?
3: I think Tiger Woods can win.
0: The tournament is held every year at the prestigious Augusta National Golf Club in Georgia, in America's deep south. The state has a long history of racial segregation, and the golf club only allowed their first black member in 1990. Just 7 years later, Tiger Woods played in the professional Masters. He was only the second ever black man, after Lee Elder in 1975, to compete in the tournament, a fact that didn't escape the many black employees at the golf club.
4: You could feel the buzz around the first tee, and the first tee at Augusta is right behind the clubhouse. The back patio of the clubhouse overlooks the first tee, and what will always stick in my memory is I'm standing on that first tee. I walk with Tiger from the practice range to the practice green, and I walk with him from the practice green to the first tee. And I turned and I looked at the clubhouse, and I could see coming out onto the balcony where all of the workers in the clubhouse, who were almost exclusively black, coming out to stand there to watch Tiger Woods tee off, because they were seeing somebody who not only looked like them play in the Masters, but somebody who looked like them and considered to have a chance to win the Masters.
0: And there was more buzz surrounding him as he was going to be playing the first round with one of the game's all-time greats.
4: One of the things they do at the Masters is the defending champion plays with the U.S. amateur champion in the first round. So that was Sir Nick Faldo and Tiger Woods being paired together. And I think a lot of people were very curious to see how Tiger was going to hold up under that scrutiny and playing against Faldo, who was one of the most intimidating players ever to play the game. I remember Tom Lehman, a former Open champion, told me that when you play with Nick Faldo, his body language said to you, "I'm the only player on the golf course. You don't matter."
0: Whether it was the pressure of playing with Faldo or just bad luck, things didn't go according to plan for Tiger. After the first nine of 18 holes, he was meant to take 36 shots or less. He took 40 or four over par. But Ron knew there was more to come from him.
4: The man never gives up. The man never stops competing. And that 40 on the front nine did not slow him down at all. He went out and he shot 30.

0: birdie on the back nine and just tore it apart, overpowered the golf course in a way I've never seen anybody overpower that golf course. You could feel that something special was going to happen that week.
1: And he was right. Tiger turned that first nine holes around and played the next nine so well that he finished the day on two under par and was in fourth place overall. Looking back on it 20 years later, Nick Faldo described the hype of that day surrounding Tiger.
2: It was constant media questioning. You were very lucky to get through one question about you before they wanted to start talking about Tiger. So, yeah, that would wind you up for a while. To be honest, after that, that was about it. I know he came back in 30, and that was the start. We didn't see him for dust for about the next 12 years.
1: On day two, Tiger carried on where he left off. He hit the ball further than anyone else, and his putting to get the ball in the hole was practically flawless. Day three was even better. His playing partner that day was Colin Montgomery, who in the press conference afterwards showed his frustration with being left behind in Tiger's wake.
3: I appreciated he hit the ball long and straight, and I appreciated his iron shots were very accurate. I did not appreciate how he putted. When you add it all together, he's nine shots clear, and I'm sure that'll be higher tomorrow.
1: Colin didn't need to be a fortune teller to predict the future. What happened on day four is still regarded as one of the most fearless and powerful displays of golf. And when he sank that final putt, his dad Earl was there to watch history being made and to give his son a hug.
0: This was a big part of their master plan. And I know for a fact in conversations that I had with Earl Woods, they wanted his first major championship to be the Masters because of the exposure the tournament got and because of its history with being at an all-white club and for many years an all-white tournament. They wanted the historical significance for it to happen there. That's why that embrace was so emotional between Tiger and Earl.
1: Tiger finished with a score of 18 under par, 12 shots ahead of second place. It was the largest victory margin in Masters history. The 21-year-old, dressed in his now trademark bright red top, was presented with the famous winner's green jacket by the 1996 champion Nick Faldo.
2: I was just trying to be funny, and I said one word of advice. I said, red shirt clashes terribly with green jacket. You know, I whispered that in his ear. So obviously the red shirt became more just as famous as the, nearly as famous as the green jacket.
1: Tiger won the Masters four more times.

0: tournament has meant so much to me over the years, winning in 97 and then come full circle 22 years later, be able to do it again, to have everyone here. It's something I'll never, ever forget.
1: A few months after that historic win, Ron got the chance to play a round of golf with Tiger.
2: We get to the first tee, and Tiger immediately walks back to the farthest back tee marker. So I'm thinking, okay, do I go back and play from his tees, or do I play from where I normally would play from? So I decided, well, I got to go back and play where Tiger plays from. So I went back and I teed it up, and I hit, for me, a very, very good drive. And I always remember him saying, "Nice one, Ronnie." You know, and Tiger and my mother are the only two people who ever called me Ronnie. I wrote a column about this on the second hole's a par three hole. And I said, Tiger and I both hit five on number two. He hit a five iron and I hit a five wood. So he was enormously intimidating to play with as an athlete, but very, very affecting to play with as a person.
1: That was Golf Channel journalist Ron Sirach speaking to me, Umadori Swamy, for that episode of Sporting Witness.

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1: ...with Valverde being treated in hospital. BBC News.
2: Down the back straight!
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6: Hello, I'm Lee James. Coming up this Friday on Sport Today, history will be made in Toronto as a brand new Canadian team joins the WNBA for its 30th season. And cycling's Giro d'Italia started in Bulgaria. It's the first time the Grand Tour has been held there.
7: It's crazy that Giro will be start here in Bulgaria. I'm so excited. It's amazing for me. It's amazing for my country. I don't have words to say how happy I am.
6: But first, football, and its advantage Arsenal in the Premier League title race after Manchester City dropped points at Everton. Mikel Arteta's side hold a 5-point advantage, having played a game more than their rivals. Pep Guardiola knows City need to win all their remaining games, starting with a tough encounter against European chasing Brentford at the Etihad Stadium on Saturday evening.
8: So good. Incredible season. Clear what they do and difficult to challenge them, but same time. Three games left in Etihad and go for it. So, I love to be at home, what can I say? So hopefully they can come and, put pressure on our Arsenal winning our games all weekend.
6: Well, the BBC's football reporters John Bennett and John Southall are with us to look ahead to the weekend's action. And Pep Guardiola's side have dropped the joint most Premier League points from winning position since the turn of the year, John Bennett. And Guardiola accepting now the race is not in their hands.
9: Yeah, and he looked stunned, didn't he, when Everton were having that 14-minute spell, taking a 3-1 lead. But it's what we've been saying over the last few weeks on this show. This City side, they can be vulnerable. You can get at them as well. Having said that, you have to praise their spirit for rescuing a point. And at home, he said he's happy to be back at home, unbeaten in each of their last 15 Premier League games. So you'd expect them to keep putting Arsenal under pressure. They've got a good record against Brentford. But interestingly, all of their victories against Brentford since 1997 have been by a 1 or a 2-goal margin. So it could actually be a close one this weekend.
6: And in terms of the title race, City aren't used to chasing, John Southall. They've never won a title under Guardiola in this situation. So

0: So is Pep going to be able to find some magic to try and chase down and win from this position?
1: Might find some magic, but it might not be enough. That's the problem now. Every chance they'll win the last four games, though Bournemouth away looks a tricky match. But that draw, as John said, at Everton, that mad quarter of an hour could prove really costly for them. They've now handed the advantage to Arsenal. And you have to say, Arsenal look a different proposition now than they did maybe a month ago. They just have to hope Arsenal slip up somewhere, but I'm just not sure they will.
0: And you mentioned the record against Brentford, John Bennett, but they're playing well, aren't they? They're aiming for European qualification. Got lots on this game.
2: Yeah, what a season, as Pep Guardiola said in that clip. Although they were on a six-game winless run, weren't they, before that win over West Ham at the weekend. But that win's given them new momentum. Lots to play for, just 1 point behind Bournemouth in sixth, but only 3 points above Fulham down in 11th. It's really congested in that area of the park. Not so great away from home, though. Only Fulham, Wolves and Burnley have lost more on the road than them. So tough to see them getting anything from this game against Man City.
0: So much to play for, John Southall, in that congested race for Europe.
1: Yeah, but it could be brilliant, couldn't it? It could go right down to the final Sunday of the season for those European places. And you have to say, Brentford is still in a really good position. That sixth place, let's not forget, could still be a Champions League, and there could be an absolutely almighty scramble for that on the final weekend of the season. What I would say about Brentford, they still have to play Man City, as we said, and also Liverpool away in their final three games. So it might just elude them. But, you know, it's been a great season. And if they were to get a European place, what an achievement that would be for Keith Andrews. But John touched on it there. I just wonder if those five draws on the trot will probably ultimately cost them.
0: Well, they're a point behind Bournemouth, who are in sixth. They're Bournemouth are at Fulham on Saturday. But they've dropped defender Alex Jimenez from their squad while they investigate posts on social media. The 21-year-old Spaniard who arrived from AC Milan last summer won't feature then in Saturday's game. And the club have said this: AFC Bournemouth are aware of posts circulating on social media involving right-back Alex Jimenez. The club understand the seriousness of the matter and it is currently being investigated. Let's get back to the title race. Arsenal are at West Ham then on Sunday, a match that has huge implications for the title race, for the relegation battle. We'll hear from Mikel Arteta. First, Nuno Espirito Santo then, with his Hammers side back in the drop zone after their defeat to Brentford.
3: It was a tough weekend for all of us. A bad result. First half positive. I think we performed well. We had our moments, but overall a bad weekend. That I said before, it's only up to us to react and bounce back.
4: Show the same level of energy, hunger and desire that we shown all season or more. Because as you said, we are closer and closer, and everything that we do know is going to matter to win it or not.
0: Yeah, closer and closer, three wins away from becoming Premier League champions for the first time since 2004. And John Southall, I think the fans will be feeling, if they can avoid a slip-up in this one, if they can get over that hurdle, the title's almost theirs.
1: Yeah, I think you're right. I think if they win on Sunday at West Ham, the title is theirs. I think you have to say that. After West Ham, they've got Burnley at home and Crystal Palace away 4 days before the Conference League final that Crystal Palace will be playing in. And if someone had said to Arsenal fans at the beginning of the season, this would be the scenario to win the league with three games to go, they'd have taken it, no doubt about it. Beat West Ham, beat Burnley and beat Palace and you win the title. I mean, what an opportunity now for Arsenal.
0: And John Bennett, they've got the momentum as well, haven't they, of reaching the Champions League final, and they look much more of an attacking threat now with Bukayo Saka back in the team.
2: Yeah, he's not quite there yet in terms of full match fitness and being able to complete 90 minutes, but against Fulham, against Atletico Madrid, it was like an injection of new energy, wasn't it? Him coming into the team, he was taken off at half-time against Fulham, but he'd created more chances than any other player. And against Atletico Madrid, he scored the goal, lasted 58 minutes. He's building those minutes. You think he's going to peak at the right time for the Champions League final. And yeah, you're right, Lee, gives them that extra dimension.
0: And it's a really tough one, isn't it, for West Ham, John Southall, to try and keep Arsenal out then. But they've got to go for a win, haven't they, after losing last weekend and the teams around them winning.
1: Yeah, absolutely. I mean, it's now or never for them, for West Ham. They haven't got the easiest run in, as you said there. We've got Arsenal at home, then it's Newcastle away and Leeds at home. They lost to Brentford 3-0. That didn't tell the whole story. They didn't play that badly. Easily could have ended 3-3, that one. So it hasn't always been the case at the London Stadium, but it needs to be hostile. The fans need to get behind them. And they've got to get something. Even a draw wouldn't be the worst result, but they can't lose the game.
0: No. So what do you think then, both of you? The title race? Any more twists, John Bennett?
2: No more twists, I don't think. Arsenal, I predicted Arsenal to win it pre-season. They've done their best to mess up my prediction and they've had slip-ups, haven't they? But no, surely, as John says, that run-in, surely they're going to do it. And I also think they're going to do better against Paris Saint-Germain than lots of the pundits are saying.
1: Yeah, I think if it comes, it has to come this weekend if there's going to be any twist or turn in it. Because after that, as we said, I think it's done and dusted. I mean, it's conceivable West Ham could get something against Arsenal. That is not out of the question. They've got to go for it, so they could get something. But I just don't think they will. I think Arsenal are in such good shape now.
0: And for the relegation battle, Tottenham a point clear of West Ham. They face Leeds on Monday. They've got some momentum now, John Bennett, haven't they, after winning the last two games?
2: Yeah, they have. I've got to say, I'm sticking with West Ham to go down. That Brentford defeat was huge. What is it? Arsenal, Newcastle, Leeds. Really tough end to the season for West Ham.
1: Yeah, I think Tottenham are at this game on Monday. I'm really looking forward to it. De Zerbi is now having an impact, isn't he? They look so much better against Villa. I know Villa were poor, but Spurs much, much better. They've now got to produce it at home. It's been so poor at home. Last home victory, 6th of December. Two there all season in the league. But if West Ham were to lose on Sunday, it would be a huge opportunity for Tottenham. And I think after the two wins they've had on the back-to-back, the fans will be behind them. Leeds are safe. So what a chance, I think, for Tottenham now.
2: Tottenham always make it nervy, though, don't they? There's always something.
1: And if they go 1-0 down, then you know what the atmosphere will be like.
0: That's the top and bottom of the Premier League then. In Spain, Barcelona can secure the La Liga title against their arch-rivals Real Madrid on Sunday. It would be the first time a title would have been won due to a result in El Clásico. Barca just need a point. To make matters worse, John Bennett, for Real, the occasion's been overshadowed by a row between two high-profile players at the club. It's led to one of them needing hospital treatment. Just remind us of the details.
2: Yes, so Federico Valverde explained in a statement on Instagram yesterday that he suffered a small cut on his forehead. He required a routine visit to hospital during what he described as an argument. It was a row with Aurelien Tchouameni, and it started on Wednesday, continued into Thursday when the more serious incident took place. Valverde's got a type of concussion. He's having to rest for 10 to 14 days. And today, the club say both players appeared before an investigator who was assigned to this case in this internal investigation they were having. Apparently, they both expressed complete remorse and they've been fined €500,000 each.
0: Latest of several off-field issues that have been making the headlines at the club.
2: Yeah, there's the Kylian Mbappe situation. The player's been criticised by the fans for taking a short break while he's been injured. He was allowed to do that, but still it wasn't a great look. There was rumours of a falling out between Alvaro Carreras and Antonio Rudiger as well. And on the BBC's EuroLeagues podcast this week, I was joined by football manager Marty Cifuentes, who's coached in Spain, in England, in Scandinavia as well. And he says it seems to be there's a lack of leadership inside the dressing room at the moment, which may be causing problems at Real Madrid.
5: What I think it's something that I reflect about it is that, for instance, Barcelona has been always a club with managers. Okay, so it was Barcelona, Cruyff Barcelona, it was Pep's Barcelona, it was, and so on. Madrid has been always more about the players. And this is the power of the culture. But when I look back, since, I don't know, I don't want to go a lot of years back, but I know Raúl, for instance, he was like the one keeping the legacy, the values of Real Madrid. Then I think about some years back, it was Sergio Ramos, it was Luka Modric. So you could discuss about what kind of play, whatever, but I think that they were the trend, they were keeping that culture through the years. When I look at the Madrid squad at the moment, I struggle to see who are really the ones that are keeping that culture. So Mbappé, look, is one of the best players in the world, and there are many in that squad, but who is the one holding the culture, the values of the club? Who are the ones that are really leading? Without knowing exactly what's going on in Real Madrid, but I would say that at any club, it's always important that the dressing room is a healthy place.
0: That's Marty Cifuentes. And John Southall, you speak to managers week in, week out, dealing with the egos, trying to create a healthy dressing room culture. It must be one of the biggest challenges for managers at all the top clubs.
1: Yeah, it's massive. I think it's probably the biggest challenge. If you have the players on side, it makes life so much easier. And as they were saying there, you've got to have the big characters in the dressing room on your side. If you don't, it generally ends, in the end, with the sack. We've seen it at Chelsea over the last few weeks, haven't you? It became very clear the players were not playing for Liam Rossini. The Brighton defeat was a very public display of that. And we saw what happened after that game. A day later, the manager was sacked. So, yeah, man management's absolutely vital. Everyone has to be singing from the same hymn sheet. And if they're not, you know, it can be difficult.
0: Yeah, you mentioned Chelsea. They lost the last six games in a row, first time since 1993. Qualifying for the Champions League now extremely unlikely. So managerless at the moment,

0: Ninth in the Premier League as their campaign continues to collapse. They face Liverpool at Anfield on Saturday. Interim boss Callum McFarlane disputes the accusations that the players are downing tools.
1: I wouldn't agree with that. The performances haven't been good enough. We're in a really bad run at the moment. The Leeds performance was a glimmer where we thought we could build on that, and we weren't able to do that. But I do see these boys every day, every training session, every meeting. They're in a good place to go and attack games. We just haven't been able to translate that on the game on Monday.
0: Well, it's got to change, hasn't it? Should Villa win the Europa League and finish fifth, a sixth place finish could be enough for Champions League, but Chelsea's still some way off that position. And this growing anger, John, you follow the club on many occasions, you know, towards the owners as to where the club is going.
2: Yeah, you have to say, Lee, it's a mess. There's no doubt about that. Six league defeats on the trot. They're the worst team in the Premier League at the moment. Fans, as you say, are not happy. They're angry. They are angry with what is going on with the owners, with the sporting directors. And we heard from Callum McFarlane there. I was down there yesterday. You have to feel for him. He's been put in a very tough position, and there's little he can do, if anything, to change things between now and the end of the season. Look at the games they've got left. Look at the way they're playing. Sixth place, it's just not realistic, I don't think. They've got Liverpool away, Tottenham at home, Sunderland away. It's a very good chance, actually, they won't finish in any of the European places at all. And then you have the summer. It's a massive summer coming up. They've got to get the appointment of the next manager absolutely right.
0: And just a word on Liverpool, John, ahead of that game. I mean, by their standards as well, they're not having a great season. Will they have enough to beat Chelsea, though?
3: Well, probably. They're just relieved that Chelsea fell away to not put them under more pressure in this race for the Champions League. They're definitely going to, of course, get to the Champions League next season. But Liverpool fans just looking forward to saying goodbye to this season. 11 defeats, the most since 2014-2015. So it's been an awful season by their standards.
0: Speaking of managers, Manchester United have been transformed under their caretaker boss, Michael Carrick. Now secured Champions League qualification. They visit Sunderland. It's Sports World's live commentary match this Saturday. Carrick has achieved then what many thought was out of the reach at the start of the season under Amorim. So why no news on his contract?
4: It's a matter of days ago, and we kind of got eyes on finishing the season strongly as well, you know. So I understand the question, I understand the timing of it. But from my point of view, right at this stage, it's just putting the boys in a place to finish the season strongly. And then, as I've said all along, calm about it. It'll get sorted out when it's going to get sorted out. Some of it's out of my hands.
0: Well, United have got to make a decision then, haven't they, about his future at the end of the season. Just both of you on this then. Can you imagine John Bennett, first of all, then, if they don't give him the job on a long-term basis now?
3: I think they have to give it to him. So if someone else comes in, it's almost like starting from scratch. Well, they have some momentum now if they stick with Michael Carrick going into next season.
2: Yeah, I agree. I mean, John, you watch more Man United than I do, but I mean, looking at it from afar, it would seem incredibly harsh not to. I was just looking at the stats. He took over on the 13th of January. They were seventh in the league. He's had 14 league games. He's won 10, drawn 2 and 2 defeats. Champions League football is secure. The fans love him. The players like playing for him, it seems too. So, I mean, it's very difficult to have any reasoning why they wouldn't stick with him.
0: Now, let's just finish up with the fact that English teams have reached the finals of three different European competitions in the same season for the first time. So, John Southall, first of all, Aston Villa then edging towards the end of a 30-year drought to win a major trophy. They got Burnley on Sunday. It's going to be about the final now, though, isn't it, for them?
2: Yeah, I think it is. It's a pretty good situation now for Villa. I think they'd like to get Champions League football all wrapped up this weekend. No better team than Burnley to do that against. Then the last two, Liverpool at home, Man City away. Europa League final squeezed in between those two. So you'd expect them to beat Burnley and then presumably rest players against Liverpool ahead of that final.
0: And the other finalists, Crystal Palace, John, Rayo Vallecano to come in the Conference League. They've still got to play the top two as well. It's Everton at home, first of all.
3: Yeah, Man City have to go there. Arsenal have to go there on the final day. Rayo Vallecano in the final. That's fascinating. Inigo Perez, the Rayo Vallecano manager, would have been a Bournemouth assistant manager under Iraola, but he was refused a work permit. So history was changed, and now he's into the final against Crystal Palace.
0: OK, we'll leave it there. But my thanks to John Bennett and to John Southall.
5: Live on the BBC World Service, this is Sport Today with Lee James.
0: History will be made this Friday night when the Toronto Tempo host the Washington Mystics in their first ever regular season game. The WNBA is expanding beyond the United States for the first time, with Toronto set to host the league's newest franchise this season. Women's basketball already has a long history in Canada, with a growing number of players reaching the NCAA and the WNBA in recent years. But Brittany Sykes, one of the players on the team, says being part of this moment is about more than

0: basketball, calling it a chance to inspire others and create visibility for the next generation.
1: To be able to be a part of that type of history, you know, I'm grateful. Like, it's a lot of gratitude, and it's just a lot of just remembering why you do what you do, right? You don't do it for yourself. You do it for those that, you know, might not think it can be possible. You know, you're being that possibility for them. You're being that visibility for them. So it's huge.
0: Well, the WNBA journalist Lindsay Dunn joins us now from Toronto ahead of this, hugely significant moment then, Lindsay, for basketball in Canada.
2: Yes, exactly what Brittany is saying. That is an energy not only felt in Toronto, but across the country. I am somebody that if you are 30 years old, the WNBA has existed your entire life. I am much older than that. So I grew up cheering for an American team like the Los Angeles Sparks. And this is a dream I didn't even know was possible. The fact that Toronto could have a WNBA team, the emotions like what I'm feeling is across the country. And let me just tell you the excitement about this team. They had an event where it was just for the court unveiling a couple of weeks ago. It sold out in minutes. The season tickets, they sold out well over a year ago. There are thousands of people on the waiting list just to try to be able to go to a game, to see this historic moment, and for the first time being able to see professional basketball played on a team that is Canadian-based in Toronto. There's not even a domestic women's basketball league here. There's only men's domestic basketball league. So this is a huge moment of continuing to grow that game across the country.
0: We heard there from the American guard, Brittany Sykes, and this roster of Toronto's has a very international feel about it. But how important that Kia Nurse provides some experience and also some hometown representation as well for Toronto fans?
2: Oh, it's everything. I will let you know, I think there would have been like polite riots if they didn't draft or pick somebody from Canada to go on their roster. When they had the expansion draft, a Canadian named Bridget Carleton went first overall to the Portland Fire. I heard boos at the celebrations at the Temple were having because they wanted a Canadian. Kia has such a huge moment and imprint in basketball across the country. She plays for the team when they're in the Olympics. She also won a gold medal with them in the Pan Am Games. They need that moment for her. But when you just talk about that international play, you have players from Greece, Belgium, United Kingdom, Spain, Lithuania. That really also is a kind of symbolizes how Toronto is. It's very much a multicultural city. And it also is giving people from other countries and other places to like look at this roster and be like, hey, I'm from here. I also could have a chance to make it there. There is a place, there is a home, but Kia is everything. And she's definitely, I spoke to her yesterday, feeling a little bit of that pressure of being the only Canadian on the team.
0: Well, good luck to her and of course the team as well. But does the squad have the ability then to cause some upsets this season? What is going to be possible? It is hard, isn't it, to come into a league like Toronto and Portland Fire have done as the new teams.
2: Yeah, historically, expansion teams have not done well in their first couple of seasons within the WNBA, but with a little asterisk, except for San Francisco, who had a great season last year going to the playoffs. When you look at the actual build of this roster, yes, Kia Nurse is one of the vets. You play Brittany Sykes, one of the vets, but it also is a very young team that they're all getting to know each other because it's an expansion team. They haven't played together before. They are heavily viewed as underdogs in this season. But if we focus on tonight's game, they're taking on a team that's much younger than them. There's a chance that they could win their first ever regular season game. But overall, the team and how they're constructed, it's not the most positive if you're a Hoops fan and you just look at the stats and that. But they're going to play basketball, so I'll be happy with that.
0: It's going to be great to see. It's going to be a very special moment. Lindsay, thanks so much for joining us.
2: Thank you.
0: As Lindsay Dunn. Elsewhere this Friday, Manchester United captain Bruno Fernandes and the Manchester City striker Khadija Shaw have won the Football Writers Association's Footballers of the Year Award. The Portuguese midfielder scored 8 goals, provided 20 assists for United, while Jamaica international Khadija Shaw is set to secure a 3rd successive Women's Super League Golden Boot. She scored 19 goals in 21 appearances for the newly crowned champion City. Novak Djokovic has lost on his return to the ATP Tour at the Italian Open in Rome. The 24-time Grand Slam champion hadn't played a competitive match since losing to Jack Draper in the 3rd round of Indian Wells in March due to a shoulder injury. Djokovic suffered a shock 2-6, 6-2, 6-4 defeat to the Croatian qualifier Dino Prinsmic, with concerns about his fitness as he doubled over and grabbed his stomach during the match. And Formula One bosses have agreed a change to the engine design for the 2027 season in response to criticisms of the new power units introduced this year. Now, the first men's Grand Tour of the cycling year, the Giro d'Italia, has got underway in Bulgaria for the first time. France's Paul Magnier sprinted to victory to claim his first Grand Tour stage win after most of the peloton was held up in a big crash inside the final kilometre of the stage along the Black Sea coast. In 2015, Nikolai Mihailov became the only Bulgarian cyclist to finish the Giro. Ahead of the race start, he spoke to Sport Today's Delith Lloyd about what it means for his home country to host the Grand Tour.
3: Crazy. It's crazy that Giro will be start here in Bulgaria. I'm so excited. One side that I already raced this race 11 years ago, 2015. And now the Giro d'Italia coming in my country is amazing. It's amazing for me. It's amazing for my country, for our culture, for everything. So I don't have words to say how happy I am.
4: Tell me a little bit, Nikolai, about cycling within Bulgaria. How big a nation is it into cycling?
3: Unfortunately, in Bulgaria, the cycling is not popular sport. When I was start cycling, like I was a kid, 13 years old, it been the same. It been the same. Not many races. I was forced to go out from the country to get that level to race in Giro d'Italia. I have a hard and long way to go there, but I hope that now after the Giro d'Italia will give more opportunities and investments in cycling, in popularization this sport, because I'm sure that this is a great way to show our country, and I hope that this race will take more kids to join and try this sport, because it's amazing.
4: It is amazing. It's gripping, isn't it? I mean, to anyone to complete a Grand Tour is brilliant. You, like you say, you completed it. You rode the Giro in 2015. Tell me about that experience, Nikolai. What do you remember about that tournament, about that event?
3: My own experience was great. This is the most beautiful race I ever raced in my career. I will remember stage 7. I was in the breakaway on the most long stage on that Giro. And after that, they cancel so long stages. This one was like near 280 kilometers. Ooh. And I've been 240 kilometers on the breakaway. They get us just before the finish. And I spent all day on the front of the race, taking this atmosphere, these vibes around Italy. It was just a great time.
0: That's Bulgaria's Nikolai Mihailov, the Bulgarian who's taken part in the Giro d'Italia before, as the race got underway in Bulgaria this time around. Don't forget to join me for Sports World on Saturday from 13 GMT with our coverage of the Premier League. Our featured live game is Sunderland against Manchester United. 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
16: A World War II hospital ship torpedoed. From over 300 souls, just 64 survivors, including a young nurse. Ellen Savage and the Heroes of the Centaur by Grant Lee Keyser. 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
17: Thank you.
9: ABC News with Andrew Kaloupas. More than 3 months after former federal opposition leader Susan Lee resigned, voters in the New South Wales seat of Farrer will today head to the polls to elect her replacement. Melinda Hayter reports.
10: A former coalition stronghold, history could today be made in this vast regional electorate. 12 candidates are vying to become the next member for Farrer, but One Nation's David Farley and independent Michelle Millthorpe are the two frontrunners. If One Nation succeeds, it'll be the first lower House seat the party's claimed at the ballot box. With no Labor candidate, whoever wins will have to work with the government to effect the change they've been promising throughout the campaign. The Australian Electoral Commission says around 40% of voters have already cast their vote.
9: There have been renewed strikes in the Persian Gulf as Iran's foreign minister accuses the US of a reckless military adventure and undermining diplomatic efforts to end the war. Global Affairs editor Laura Tingle reports.
12: US Central Command said it had fired on and disabled two empty Iranian-flagged oil tankers as they tried to reach an Iranian port. Meanwhile, the United Arab Emirates intercepted two ballistic missiles and three drones fired by Iran, which left three people injured. Despite the latest strikes, both the US and Iran say this ceasefire is holding. US Secretary of State Marco Rubio said Washington expected a response from Iran on Friday, but time is now running out on that prediction, and the Iranian foreign minister has in the meantime said every time a diplomatic solution is on the table, the US opts for a reckless military adventure. Laura Tingle, ABC News, Jerusalem.
9: The Kremlin has warned diplomats at the Australian embassy in Ukraine's capital to evacuate ahead of threatened Russian strikes this weekend. Sian Valence reports from London.
14: Russian President Vladimir Putin announced a ceasefire with Ukraine over this weekend, trying to secure Moscow's Victory Day parade, which marks the end of World War II. The Kremlin says it will retaliate with no mercy if the truce is broken, warning foreign embassies in Kyiv, including Australia's, to evacuate in case it strikes. The Department of Foreign Affairs has condemned Russia's threats, calling them a further demonstration of Russia's disdain for international norms and civilian safety. It told the ABC it's monitoring the situation closely.
9: Scientists are warning that people living in poorer parts of Europe are more likely to die as a result of climate change. In the first study of its kind, researchers found that factors such as poverty and the inability to properly heat or cool homes contribute to about 100,000 deaths across Europe each year. Researchers hope the findings will push governments to factor inequality into their climate policies. The Pentagon has begun releasing what it claims are never-before-seen files on UFOs following a promise by US President Donald Trump. Here's Tim Wharton.
17: President Trump announced in February that all files relating to UFOs would be released, saying it was time for transparency regarding the complex and important matters of aliens, extraterrestrial life, and unidentified aerial phenomena. He made it a priority to declassify government files shortly after former President Barack Obama sparked a surge in interest by telling a podcast host that aliens were real. He later clarified that, saying there was no evidence they'd made contact during his presidency, but he said the truth is out there. Now, the Pentagon's brand new dedicated website can help you find it. The first tranche of files are there, and more will follow from agencies including the FBI, NASA, and National Intelligence.
9: To sport, and in the AFL, the Western Bulldogs have got away with a thrilling 2-point victory over Port Adelaide at the Adelaide Oval. With the details, Aaron Bryans.
18: The Dogs led by a small margin all night in a defensive chess battle, but snatched 2 points at the death to hold off a fast-finishing Power, who suffered their second single-digit heartbreak in 7 days. A late head clash between Tim English and Matt Kennedy has the Dogs' ruck in some doubt for next week, whilst Miles Bergman suffered a sprained toe. Over at the Gabba, the Lions held off a late fight from Carlton to win their 6th game in 7 matches by 11 points. Aaron Bryans, ABC Sport, Adelaide.
9: In rugby league, Parramatta has completed a stunning Golden Point victory, coming from behind to down North Queensland 33-30 in Townsville. The undermanned Eels crossed twice in the final 6 minutes of normal time before halfback Mitchell Moses kicked the game-winning field goal and Ronald Volkman converted a penalty awarded for an infringement on Moses. Parramatta flyer Josh Adokar finished the night with 2 tries as Cowboys veteran Jason Tumalolo became his side's most capped player. ABC News.
19: 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And how much is too much? Join me, Annabelle Crabb, as I venture into the secret stack

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2: We're down here at Carriage Works in the Arts Precinct of Sydney to talk to business leader Sam Mostyn. Sam is a board member of the Sydney Swans, a non-executive director of Mervac, and the chair of Citibank Australia, just to name a few. We're here talking to Sam about excellence in governance. Sam Mostyn, welcome to One Plus One.
3: Thank you, Kurt. It's lovely to be here.
2: You're an accomplished non-executive director, a board member. You chair a bank. You've had a long career in governance. What does success mean for you now?
3: I think I've reached an age, Kurt, where success has changed, and I'm a mother of a 20-year-old. I've lived through lots of incredible opportunities in my own life, and as I hit my mid-50s, success for me now is making a long-term contribution as someone who has had extraordinary opportunity and now has the opportunity to give, not just give back, but be part of the kind of change I think our community needs, particularly as we've come or we keep travelling through the COVID experience.
2: So you do think that with the effect of the coronavirus on community, that we as a whole will see success as something different?
3: I think we're all going through a period of deep reflection, whether it's because we're in isolation or they don't feel important enough anymore, too material, too self-interested, and not enough about what does strength of community really mean as we live through a period that isn't just defined by COVID, but is going to be further stretched and tested by things like climate change, by how we provide a future for our young people into a very uncertain world, a geopolitical environment that is none of us really understand at the moment. So all those things for me combine for people like me to think more deeply about what really matters now, and that success in that environment is very different to what was before COVID.
2: What do you think is a good leadership trait to have right now?
3: Well, I think all of us who are privileged to be in positions where we've had any form of leadership have had to think about reconstructing what it means to be a leader. So Sue Lloyd-Hurwitz, the chief executive of Mervac, where I'm on the board, at the beginning of this pandemic, said to the board what she had come to understand was that in periods like this, character is not made, but character is revealed. And that stuck with me right the way through the period, that what we see are the revelations of people's character through this period. And so I think we're seeing new leaders emerge, those that whose character and belief in a society and community is driving them to do things that's helping us understand what a post-pandemic life might feel like. I think we're seeing some leaders, and this is globally, who don't know what to do in a state of confusion and complexity, and are not resilient, and resort to the kind of language that doesn't encourage communities but actually frightens or causes people to have deeper concerns about what lies ahead. So I hope that what emerges is a form of leadership that's compassionate, that's totally transparent, that is engaging with the community and does try to employ a lot of empathy. The idea that we've got to start walking in the shoes of those who are most affected by this period of crisis, I think, will determine where we see great leadership revealed. And I'm not sure we're doing enough of that real walking in the shoes of those who are most affected by COVID.
2: We're in this room right now. We're in Carriage Works. Yes. It's beautiful. What does this setting mean to you?
3: Well, this is a very emotional place for me to be, Kurt, so thank you for meeting me here. Up until late last year, I was chair of the board here at Carriage Works, and this place, for me, represents the heart of excellence in the arts community and in the community in which...
2: Proof venues or organisations like this, that they will be stronger on the other side?
3: Well, I think the period of voluntary administration that Carriage Works has meant that a group of people who ultimately wanted this organisation to rise again had to think very deeply about what were the conditions under which it could rise when the future is so uncertain in terms of how many more lockdowns. Will we ever come together in groups of thousands of people to jump up and down in front of a stage, and what would that look like? And so the thought that's gone on here from the board, now led by Cass O'Connor and the team behind her, the work they've put in, they've built resilience into that model. They've retained the commitment to this being community first, arts practice and artists first, but they've built a series of protective measures around this with some wonderful philanthropists who've come on board to say, we will back this enterprise. We'll put our money and our conviction behind this in recovery. The government's come along to say, in light of that, we'll give you a longer licence, so we'll give you more certainty. So some of the things that were uncertain before COVID became the focus of the reconstruction and the rise of the precinct.
2: Throughout your career, you've played a lot of roles around diversity. Why do you think diversity and inclusion is important?
3: If people don't feel like they belong, then they feel like they're on the outer. And the work I've done or tried to do over the course of my career, call it diversity and inclusion, has been more about how do we bring a deeper sense of belonging, that people who bring all sorts of forms of diversity and different backgrounds, different life experiences, get to participate around the tables where decisions are made, where they can see their own lives playing out, with something of themselves in those decisions. And I think for far too long we've relied on old senses of leadership teams that have tried to look diverse by adding a little bit of whether it's gender or youth. But I think real diversity, real inclusion, is about embracing those that need to be at the table to make decisions that affect their lives.

0: leadership groups.
1: So is that the key? So you don't know how many diversity inclusion days I've been brought in from the outside into an organisation, and I'm the only person with a disability in the room. How do we make sure that, you know, those efforts are more than just a tokenistic gesture?
0: You've got to be purposeful about your decision to be inclusive and to ensure that people do feel that they belong. And to be purposeful, you've got to stride out and actually say, what is wrong with this environment? Who's

0: Where does that passion for sport come from?
1: Well, like most kids of my generation, sport was the thing that got me through my early years. I swam, I played netball, I played basketball, I played tennis. I ended up rowing at university. And so it's always been important to me. And I guess as one of four girls, I became quite attached to my dad's love of Aussie rules. And I just have these very fond memories as a young girl sitting with my dad watching the footy. He was a St Kilda tragic, so I became a St Kilda tragic at the time. And it was part of our relationship. It was part of getting to spending time with him. And I just loved that game, of watching it. And I look now and think, how amazing would it have been, how incredible if I could have played Aussie rules as a woman, as a girl. And of course, there was an option if you were living in Melbourne or Perth particularly, but you had to be around for a while, and then you had to deal with the fact that once you got to a certain age, there was no pathway for you as a girl. That was just for the boys. And so I guess my sport continued as I grew up through, you know, some very lucky breaks to be invited into the governance of Australian rules football in the 2000s. And that reinforced my sense of where sport plays a role in all of our lives, and how it sits very comfortably with everything else I love, that it's not a binary decision of arts or sport or business or community. It's all these things, and for me, sport is really one of those things I spend a lot of time thinking about from a belonging point of view.
0: You did get offered a role as a commissioner of the AFL, the first woman to take on that role.
1: Yes.
2: The AFL has appointed its first female commissioner. Samantha Mostyn, a former advisor to former Prime Minister Paul Keating, will take on the role.
3: I can tell you it's anything other than tokenism, and I've not done anything in my life that could be good smack of tokenism. I'm intending to make a valuable contribution to the team.
0: How imposing is it to be the first woman to enter into a room like that?
1: It's a great question, because it confronts many women and many people who are not traditionally in those rooms when they first approach. You do feel that sense of history and the enormity of what you're carrying, because you don't want to mess it up. But nor do you want to lose yourself in that process, but you know it's important. And I think the story behind that is important to know, because again, it was a purposeful decision of a great leader, Ron Evans, who was the then chair of the commission. He's now no longer alive, but his legacy is extraordinary. But I will always credit him with leading a quite conservative sport to a position where they would actually actively recruit a woman onto the commission, and do that in a way that required a whole lot of administrative arrangements to change to make that happen. So they ran a process. It was a very long, detailed process involving 10 women who were sought around the country and interviewed multiple times before a decision was made at the end. And I was very much the lucky last woman standing, and I'm forever grateful for that moment of receiving that call from Ron to welcome me to the commission. But we had a conversation before I first started, when he congratulated me, and he said, "I can't tell you how delighted I am that we've done this and that we will have a woman amongst our commissioners." And he said, "Is there anything you need from me?" It was a wonderful conversation, back to purposeful change. And I said, "The one thing I need, Ron, is there's enormous honour in being the first, but I'll feel a failure if I'm the last or only. So can we come to an agreement early on that this doesn't stop with the one appointment of a woman, that this is the start of the change in the commission, and that the next few appointments will be more diverse, particularly with more women, and we think about that as a commission and how important that is for the future of the industry?" And he said, "I'll give you that guarantee. You know, I don't want you to be the last, and you shouldn't be there just carrying the voice of women. You're there as a commissioner." And since that time, there's been four women appointed over that period, and the first Indigenous woman appointed to the commission. So change that came because the chairman at the time started that process and then made sure that it didn't end.
0: You did say it was quite a conservative organisation. Were you warmly received, do you think, in those first couple of months, not just by the board but by the AFL community?
1: So I was very warmly received by the commissioners and by the AFL itself. It was then led by Andrew Dimitriou, and that was a very warm welcome and a genuinely sincere welcome. I think all of the presidents, once I was appointed, were happy. It's interesting to note that not all clubs supported the appointment of a woman at that time. There were 16 clubs back then, and only 13 supported the appointment of a woman. So there were three clubs at that time that I knew didn't mind it happening at some point, but were not happy about this direct appointment of a woman. So I knew I had to win over some clubs to ensure that they saw it as a good appointment. The thing I was most surprised about, Kurt, was I got a lot of hate mail. So this is sort of pre-email and Twitter and social media. I got very carefully written letters

0: often unsigned, so I couldn't respond to some of them, that warned me that what I was doing was dangerous, that it was would take the AFL into dangerous territory and was the end of footy as we knew it. What would girls know about this? We were soft. What would we bring to it? And that they would be watching me and to ensure that I didn't change the masculinity and the muscular nature of football and that I was being watched. So there were a number of those. But there was an interesting moment where I went to a few events. I met the women of football, long-term supporters of the game, and at one event in particular, a group of women came up to me and I thought they were going to say, congratulations and what does it feel like? And they actually said, we just want to let you know that we wouldn't do what you've done. I said, what have I done? Well, you've joined the AFL Commission in a process where you weren't compared and contrasted to men. You weren't up against men candidates. And so you'll never know if you're really good enough. This kind of quota appointments does such damage to women, and so you shouldn't be proud. You should just reflect on the fact that that this is quota at work, and we wouldn't do it. And I entered a conversation with them to say, I'm intrigued. How else are we going to get our voices heard and be part of this incredible community of governance of the game when we're so much a part of the game, but we're not there around these tables? And for those women in particular, they hated the idea of the quota. And so I use that as an opportunity now to always talk about the fact that hoping, wishing and praying for change when you're in the minority of an industry and not represented is not going to work. You need a purposeful set of appointments and processes. And if you're that lucky person who's the beneficiary of the quota, which it effectively was, even though it was well tested and well interviewed, if you're the recipient, you then have to handle yourself with a great deal of care about what you're opening up for the rest of the people that you represent. And so you grab that opportunity and thrive in it and commit to doing the best job you can. And so that's how I've always handled that. And I'm a big believer in quotas, a big believer in the need to change things by making these kind of purposeful appointments. And I hope those women at the time who thought it was somehow the wrong thing to do now look back and think, actually, you have to break the back of these things sometimes. And you've just got to get in there and then advocate for great change that is about equality and about everyone being able to be judged against one another.
1: Yeah, outside of that, outside of the expectation, outside of the carrying the weight of being the first woman in that role, there was also, it was one of the most turbulent times in the sport. You had individual drug use, you had potentially systemic drug use, you had salary cap issues. How do you reflect on that period of time now?
0: You're right, Kurt. Those years, so I was on the commission for a decade, and during that decade we had, as you say, systemic issues. We had shocking issues around individuals, whether they were players or administrators. We had the expansion. So we spent over $100 million expanding the game to two new clubs in New South Wales and Queensland. We had the building blocks for launching the Women's League. So it was a very busy time and a really, really tough time to be an administrator or a governor of the game. So I learnt during that period that there was a bigger obligation we had about the way we made our decisions, the ethical frameworks in which we made those decisions, the contest of ideas around the table that we had to have internally, and then how we had to sell those messages and explain very big decisions. The Essendon Football Club, probably one of the most divisive things we dealt with, Ben Cousins and what was happening with drugs and sport at the time, even the launch of the two new clubs. We had to take that out and ensure that the community of people who love Australian rules football had some sense that we'd made decisions appropriately with the right ethical framework, with the right discussions, and we hadn't done things to favour anyone in particular, and we'd done the hard work as directors or as commissioners. And I think I learnt that that takes a lot more, that's a harder set of things to do when you've got to be able to explain all of it to the public almost immediately.
1: You mentioned about the creation of the AFLW. Do you think that if that was in existence when you were at school, do you think that you would have tried to progress sport from there?
0: Absolutely. I can't get enough of AFLW. I want to be able to leap and I want to be able to mark and I want to be able to kick and most of all I want to be able to tackle. And I've never used my body in that way. I'm now too old to do it. I'm told I could play in the seniors or do something. But I watch the ability for those young women to learn what men have always known, which is how you can use your full body in a team sport and have that sense of elation and pride in what you're doing. The sports I played, netball, basketball, tennis, swimming, rowing, just feel quite genteel compared to the rough and tumble of an Aussie rules game. And I would have just loved to have had that chance and be told as a girl that we want you to use your body in that way, and we want you to celebrate your victories as a team and sing this team song. And because that's what I see the women now doing, and from young women now all the way through, and the sense of elation they have of now being welcomed, this sense of belonging in the community of this sport, it just thrills me to see that going on. It's one of the things I'm most proud of.
1: Was there a moment when you knew that it was going to become a reality?
0: From the moment I went to my first women's games, I knew we had something that we just had to back in, and I knew the community would love it because of the just the way women play footy. It's thrilling, and the women themselves are the advocates and are the showcases of the game. So I knew it would work. There was a moment though where I knew the men of the game had finally got it, and it was after one of the exhibition games at the MCG between Melbourne and the Western Bulldogs. And we had regular exhibition games to sort of test whether broadcasters were interested, test whether the game could be played on those big grounds. And we had the chairman of the commission, Mike Fitzpatrick, and then the chief executive, Gil McLachlan, watching. And I was usually asked to go down into the rooms afterwards to present the medals as one of the women commissioners. And I said to the guys at the time, I'd like you to come down to the rooms and present the medals. And Mike and Gil both felt it's not a place for us, like change rooms, it's women's change rooms, it could be really awkward. I said, just come down, I just need you to see what I see. And they came down, and Mike came to this room full of football players, all in deep bits of recovery, some in ice baths, some being rubbed down to deal with injuries, some being strapped. And the chairman of the commission comes in, who was a captain of Carlton in its heyday, and they look up, and all they want to do is talk footy and get his critique of the game. And Gil walks in, and he runs the game, and so Gil, what did you reckon, and what did you think of our formations, and sorry it was low scoring, or whatever the conversation was, it was football. Gender was irrelevant. We were in the heartland of what it means to be a football player. And so they handed over the medals, and I think at that moment both Gil and Mike had this sense, they're just like us. But I remember that feeling in the change room. We've got to get on with this.
1: That adrenaline shed's adrenaline shed. Passion is passion.
0: And they saw the raw engagement with the game that I had felt and seen and wished I'd ever had a chance to be part of. But they needed to see it as the men of football, because it was then going to be Gil's decision and Gil's job to take that back to the football community and explain why this was the next most exciting thing that would happen and why it's so important for the longevity of the game and an industry that's up against lots of competition from other sports, ball sports, where women have been welcomed, like soccer. And so if you're going to compete, suddenly these women that were left out become part of your greatest kit bag of things to say back to the community, we're a sport for all.
1: Do you think that there's a different leadership style between men and women?
0: It's a bit of a trope, isn't it, that men and women lead differently? But I think my observation would be there are differences, and what we need to see is more women put in positions of authority and power where we can show why our differences are important. And it doesn't make us better or something have to replace all the men, but we do bring something that often has been missing. And I see that particularly in board discussions and when you're sitting around a table dealing with very tough issues. It's often a woman that will bring a really tough issue to the table in a way that encourages a conversation. I think that it's not always the case, but I think we bring something to tough decisions about the future because we have different life experiences. I think we're generous in the way we want to have those conversations, and we're prepared to listen and show empathy and often bring that that personal story forward. Maybe it's because we're encouraged to do that early about how we live our lives. But I think the difference, the great thing about us being different is get us into those positions of authority and power, get us sitting around those tables with an equal right to lead, and let us have a go.
1: How do you think politics would look if it was more diverse, if there were more women in Parliament?
0: Well, I'm a really big supporter of an organisation called Women in Politics, and we have got to get women encouraged to want to be in the political process. I remember at primary school in Canberra going to a visit to Old Parliament House and thinking, I want to be representing a community in the Parliament. I actually thought that at the time as a little girl. And the messages I got as I got older and older were that girls don't do that. It's a place for men. Men have political careers. I went on in a part of my life to be a policy advisor in government, federal government, in the Keating time. So I worked for two ministers and then the Prime Minister at the time as a policy advisor. And what I saw around me again repeated was a model that was about men representing their communities. There were very few women. Those that were there were extraordinary. But my observation was that it was a punishing life. It was very masculine, very macho. It wasn't a healthy life. I'd look around at the parliamentarians and think, this isn't where you make good decisions or where you have a good life. And so I left political advising or policy advising to go back into business. I'm not a member of a political party, never have been, but I believe in the power of great government and good policy making. But I don't think it was a place that women really felt excited to go to or to give up what was required to live that life. And so I think the movements that are now on to actually encourage women to stand for office, whether it's at local government, state government, into the federal parliament, we'll see a lot of women doing that and opening up a different way of actually being parliamentarians. I think they'll live full lives. I think they'll be able to manage their families alongside their political jobs. But that just wasn't

0: Kurt, as we face into whatever world awaits us post the pandemic, one thing is certain. We have to think very deeply about what it means to be part of a sustainable world. And sustainability for me is, I guess, the overarching challenge that picks up our response to climate change, our response to social inequality, the issues we've discussed about who belongs around the tables of power. So what does new power look like in a world where people really do have a chance to participate in the decisions that affect their lives? How do we deal with the scourges of domestic violence, family violence? And of course, we're living in a time where Black Lives Matter right around the globe is teaching us about what it means to have privilege or not have privilege. And I think that that rests very heavily in Australia on our need to be the country we can be if we start with addressing some of the things we haven't wanted to deal with that start with the way in which this country was formed in the early days of the colonies. And the fact that the education that you and I had that didn't tell us about the 60,000-year rich history of Indigenous ownership of the land that was never ceded, but was then taken by the occupiers that came to create the nation we now call Australia. And I think our constitution should reflect that. If we can start with just that point, that we actually understand what it would mean to be a fully evolved Australia, bringing through that 60,000 years of history respectfully, for people like me to put aside some of my white privilege and to listen and cede those opportunities to those that should be helping us understand that, I feel that we can actually handle many more of the other questions that come, because I think we'll be a much more settled country, a happier country, and one that's drawing on the most extraordinary culture that can help us solve sustainability issues.
1: Sam, there are so many areas that you're excelling in, whether that be sport or diversity or governance, sustainability or business. Just thanks for joining me on OnePlus One.
0: It's been an absolute privilege. Kurt, I just love talking to you.

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0: Why aren't journalists allowed to tell you everything they see in court cases? 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We asked the self-described queen of banning things, retired Supreme Court Judge Betty King. 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
2: You're with Luke Lewis, John Gibbs. I'm Andrew Moore here on NRL Sunday on ABC Sport at a sunny Shark Park ahead of the 4 o'clock game here between Cronulla Sutherland and the West Tigers. First game for the Tigers for Jerome Luai since signing a very lucrative deal with the PNG Chiefs for the 2028 season. He's had a big week, Chammy. Michael Chamis is the general manager of the PNG Chiefs and he's on the line. Michael, how are you going?
3: Afternoon, boys. How are we?
2: Very well, mate. How satisfying was that after all the talk and the plannings and the whiteboards and whatever else to actually get some of that business done?
3: Oh, it was huge. It was huge, boys. Obviously, been a lot of talk about it this week, but for a club like ours to get him on board pretty early on in the piece and then the snowball effect will be huge for us. And that's why he was such an important piece of the puzzle, because we understood what it would bring, the attention that it's brought, what it would bring with other players wanting to be part of it. And also change the narrative around PNG being an undesirable place to come and play footy. And that has been flipped on its head in the space of one signature. So for us, that's a really, really proud moment.
2: Yeah, it is massive. And, you know, we're talking before, Chammy, we spoke to Max Plath yesterday from the Dolphins and I just randomly asked him about a player's talking about the PNG and the tax-free money and the opportunities that present itself. And he said, absolutely. Are you being or expect to be inundated with phone calls from managers over the next little bit?
3: Yeah, like, to be honest with you, I was confident before this happened because there has been a pretty high level of interest in joining the Chiefs, but you never know if it's real, is it managers using you for leverage? So even though I was optimistic, you sort of didn't know. But then once Jerome was done, to be honest with you, once Jerome was spotted in PNG,
2: yep,
3: the narrative shifted and then obviously the phone calls started happening, players and agents,

0: ringing up to ask questions, letting us know that their players are interested and to keep them in mind, which is a great position to be in. Obviously, with Willie overseas at the moment, he's got to focus on the whole KR, but the desired effect has happened with Jerome's signature already.
1: Yeah, we mentioned, I think it was last Sunday, that Jerome Luai had been sighted over in Port Moresby. So, seems like a quick process from visitation to signing. Was it pretty quick?
0: Oh, look, there's been conversations for a little while about it. But out of respect for the Tigers and also for us, we knew what date was coming up. You know, I reported it as a journo. I actually wrote the story about his clause in his contract, that he had the options and that it was April 30. So, I knew it really well. We knew we didn't have much time, and I think it worked better that way because he had to make a decision and we didn't want to drag it out affecting him, affecting the Tigers, because we want to be respectful to them. And I have to, hats off to the Tigers for the way they handled it, because they didn't have to waive the 10 days, Andrew. They could have said no and let this drag on till November and we couldn't talk to him again till November. But they made a decision for what was best for their football club, but also what was best for their player. And once he'd made his decision, they supported him, and it's a credit to Benji Marshall and the West Tigers for how they've handled it.
2: Michael, congratulations, mate. I can hear the excitement in your voice, which is awesome. But so, well done. Mate, I was thinking about you yesterday. I was talking to, obviously, a good friend of yours as well, Michael Carrianis. But we're going off all the players that are off contract.
1: Mate, you should have heard this debate, Chammy. And it was getting very... Unfortunately, it was all off-air, not on-air. But it was getting very loud. And I couldn't help but think that this, you are currently living MC's dream, and he's doing pretendies lists of players and money. You're doing it for real. You've got that over him forever.
0: My phone's been ringing hot. I've actually brushed him a few times lately. I just let him know.
2: Oh, mate, he'd be hating that too, just quietly. But how is that list coming together? Like, it must be an exciting time for you guys, because I was looking at the list and the players that are coming off. You can build the most amazing squad there and have success pretty much straight off the bat.
0: Yeah, no, I appreciate it, Louis. Like, to be honest with you, when I first had discussions with the NRL about this, there was sort of a view, like, looking at how the Dolphins started and when they started and looking at when Perth started, that there was a lot of time. But it was in my view that we wanted to actually go early, because we were competing with a team that was coming in 12 months. So I said there's a whole pool of players we want to be able to at least access and talk to. And if we waited till later in the year, those players would be taken up. And Jerome's that example. Like, if we didn't get, I think Mal was put in place around August. If we sort of waited till August as well, we would have missed Jerome. So it was pivotal for me that we moved quickly on the coach, and then we could actually start moving. And, you know, the NRL, I know they're copping a lot of heat at the moment about what's happening with Perth, but, you know, like, for us, selfishly, we need to do what's best for PNG, and what's best for PNG is to be able to act quickly. So it's worked out really well. Now that gives us opportunity now to take a step back. As we mentioned, the phone calls are coming in, assess who's interested and make the right decisions, because the one thing that we do have is the luxury of people wanting to come now. And you can say what you like about tax-free, but there's also an excitement around being part of something pretty special, being part of the inaugural team. And it's going to be a wild journey. It's going to be an adventure over there, because it is a rugby league mad nation. And for anyone who's involved in that first season, you'll be talking about it in 30, 40 years, about what that was like and the experience that you got from it.
2: Oh, I agree. I think the journey is going to be amazing. The other thing is, too, that how's it going to work with you guys? So I remember you speaking a couple of weeks ago, you were saying that it's going to be about getting a lot of the local guys coming through and aspiring to play in the NRL and getting them into the NRL squad. Do you guys have a plan on going, okay, we want 15 to 16 players that we want to bring in. We want to bring in some older guys, young guys, and then blood the rest? Or is it to buy a whole squad and then get the kids that are already there to come through and learn how to become a first grader?
0: Oh, look, if we want a PNG representation in our team, there's no doubt about it. We want to be the team of Papua New Guinea, the team of the Pacific, and we need to make sure that the players are ready. And then there's a whole group of players who we've identified that we want to move on. The reason we've moved on Jerome so early is because we had to. We'd have missed him, but we're definitely keeping an eye on these young guys at the moment who are coming through. We're going to spend some time in England watching the London Broncos boys. There's a number of PNG boys in that team with Jason Demetrio. So what we want is to make sure they've got a future at the club. And then year by year, that'll grow. Year one, it'll be a certain number, but by the time we get to year five, then the year 10, I'd like to think the predominant numbers in our team are coming from Papua New Guinea, and that's going to be the mark of success. It'll be whether or not we're developing those pathways and then showing the kids that they've got a path through to the NRL.
3: Michael, I've been lucky enough to see firsthand how

0: gaining. Is that also the third-party deals? Are they also tax-free?
1: It gives you, well, you know more than anyone what it means to the people there. And obviously, there are elements of the country that that are quite poor, and it's really sad to see. But there's also an element to the country that are quite wealthy, and those big international companies that are based there, they want to be involved in the Chiefs and in rugby league. So for us, we obviously can see that because there's interest in sponsoring us as a club. But beyond that, obviously, we can't get involved in it. But I have no doubt that the players are going to attract interest from companies who want to be involved with them or be associated with those players. So that is something that I have no doubt their managers will be looking at. And the earlier they get in, the more you can sort of leverage that. But I think that more than anywhere else in the world, because there's no other professional sporting teams, because the market is so rugby league dominated, they can capitalise and cash in on that. Now, to answer your question on tax-free, now, I'm not a tax expert. From my understanding, what I've been told, it will be tax-free in PNG. So anything that you earn from Papua New Guinea will be tax-free, but won't be tax-free when you bring it back into Australia. So that's different to their salaries. Their salaries will be tax-free on both ends, both Papua New Guinea and Australia. But, yeah, from my understanding, third parties, one end will be tax-free.
2: They might just need a good accountant or two. Just interrupting for one moment this conversation, Michael Carayannis, obviously inspired by you being on the line, Michael Chamis, has just said he's put a story up on the Telegraph social pages that Mark Nwanganita-Waze is out of Origin. He's gone for 4 to 6 weeks with that ankle injury suffered for the Roosters last night in the first half against Brisbane. So Nwanganita-Waze gone for up to 6 weeks and no longer in Origin contention. John Gibbs speaking with Michael Chamis.
0: Yeah, I've got to say, I think, Michael, there's a capacity for some players that could actually earn more from third-party deals, if the, you know, those charismatic, high-profile players, than they do actually from their wages. So it is huge. It's such a big advantage.
1: Yeah, it is. It is. Guys like Alex Johnson, who already have a profile in the country, he's a national hero. You know, they might be towards the back end of his career, and I think he'll be 33 years old in 2028. But off the field, for what he can set himself up for life, given his profile already, that he's already in the country, it's huge for them. So, it's interesting that the narrative has shifted, boys. Like, when I first took on the job, people were saying to me, why would you do that? As if you're going to be able to sign anyone. Why would you leave journalism to take on a club that's no one wants to go to? And then within the space of this signing, it's shifted to, this is unfair and, this can't happen. It's cheating, all some of the narrative going around at the moment. I think as a club, we just sit back and take it as a bit of a badge of honour that, we've made the right call with Jerome, because if he's had this much impact in the space of a week, imagine what he can do in the 18 months before he even arrives.
3: Mate, it's only a right if you're not in on it, Michael, so don't worry about them. I want to ask you,
0: Louis wants the private jet.
3: Yeah, you can get me a job too. The private jet that got flown over there by whoever got him over there for Jerome Luai, will that be something you guys would consider for flight-wise for the team? Like, will you have your own private jet where they'll be able to get on and off flights pretty quickly?
1: I don't think we have our own private jet, but we're working on a way to be able to get in and out of the country. Now, where we're staying in Port Moresby, it's right next door to the airport. So we'll be able to get in and out pretty quickly. But there aren't frequent flights to Sydney. They don't fly every day. They don't fly to where we need to go all the time. So hopefully we can come up with an arrangement where we may perhaps can charter some flights or work with the airlines over there to get in and out of the country when we need to.
3: I reckon there'll have to be a private jet place out there to look after you.
2: Oh, Louis, don't start, because you'll probably know a friend of a friend. Oh, it's just you have grey areas all over the place. Just some groundskeeping from yesterday. Chammy, we got a question from a listener about the PNG Hunters in the Queensland Cup and their role with the PNG Chiefs. Has that been worked out yet?
1: Not as yet. Obviously, the Hunters are really important to Papua New Guinea. I think the licence for the QRL competitions expire at the same time as the NRL, which is end of next year. So as a club, we have to sit down and work out what that looks like, what a reserve grade looks like, and then beyond that, what does 21s, 19s, 17s look like, and when do we bring those in? So there's a lot of planning to be done. I know everyone looks at it and thinks the job is just purely signing players, but there's so much of my time being spent at the moment on working out how our pathways will work, how to maximise those kids and how do we develop them so we can do what I said earlier, which is create an environment where in 10 years' time, it's predominantly PNG-based players.
2: Were people honestly saying, what are you giving away journalism to do?

0: this gig for? You can always write.
1: The only one who didn't say that was Karyanis. Yeah, he's he wanted me around to hang out with, because now I'm brushing his calls, not giving me anything. To be honest with you,
0: you got a hell of a book that you're going to have at the other side of this too.
1: I loved my job and what I was giving up, but I honestly believed in this project. And you're not going to sell it to everyone. Not everyone's going to believe, and some people just want to kind of come for the money, right? But I honestly believe that Jerome isn't one of those. Now, the money's there and it's a benefit, but I could see in his eyes and his partner and his kid there, they were genuinely moved by what we are trying to do as a club and what the Prime Minister was telling him it would do to the country. And to have someone who's actually genuinely touched by that, I think it sends a strong message to everyone else.
0: Just finally, you know, a serious question. It's about, you know, apparently where you're going to be staying, the players will be living, is remarkably good, and it's beautiful and spacious and all of that sort of thing. But the fact remains, players are going to be restricted in their movement. They can't just wander around to the shops at Port Moresby. And I had someone on the phone this morning saying, where are the kids going to go to school? Are they going to get sick? Are wives not going to want to be part of this scenario? Have you finalised details of that when you're negotiating with players about movement around Port Moresby, what's there for their partner, what's there for their kids?
1: Yeah, well, that was a big part of what we wanted to show Jerome, because that narrative isn't correct, Andrew. Like, we took Jerome's partner, Bailey, to the local shopping centre. She went around and looked at the ground. Like, there's no issues there. Now, we didn't take Jerome down, not because of a safety concern, but because we wouldn't have got out. Everyone would have taken photos with him. So the issue for us isn't safety. Like, they're going to be treated like rock stars. They'll be absolute gods in that country. The issue is going to be like it is for a lot of the Indian cricketers when they're in India. It's because they're so popular, because everyone loves them, they want to get close to them and take a photo. That they're just, their privacy is not going to be the same. And we've got to have security measures around them. Like, they won't be driving the players, you know. Like, if someone sees someone driving in the streets, they'll all be coming up to take photos. Like, it's not only then become a safety hazard for the players, but also the people around them. So we took Jerome and his partner and his son to the local international school there. It was beautiful. They were really impressed by it. We took them down to the golf club, the yacht club. Like, this notion that they're going to be locked up in the hotel, and even if it's a good hotel, that they can't come out, it's false, mate. And that's what we wanted Jerome to see, that he could live a normal life, albeit as a rock star, but he could still go out with his family and do things. So that's our job, to put things around the players and their families, for them to be happy. And I'm not worried about the players, mate. They will be fine. Footballers, they'll be in an environment that they know well. They'll be fine. What our biggest job is to make sure the wives and the partners and the kids, they're happy, and they've got things to do, and they're not sitting there thinking, what have we come here for? And if we can do that, we'll be successful.
0: Michael, great to catch up with you. It's been a massive week, as I say, for the PNG Chiefs. I'm sure there'll be more to come. We'll stay in touch if you don't brush us like you have the other MC.
1: Appreciate it, guys. Anytime.
0: See you, mate. Michael Chamis, the general manager of football at the PNG Chiefs.

0: Reports.
1: The right-wing Reform UK party is the biggest winner in local council elections in England. After winning more than 1,300 seats in Wales, Labour has suffered a historic defeat, losing control of the parliament after 27 years. In Scotland, the Scottish National Party keeps control of the parliament there. Such huge Labour losses everywhere means there's mounting pressure on Prime Minister Sir Keir Starmer to resign. He says he has more to achieve.
2: And I'm not going to walk away from those challenges and plunge the country into chaos.
1: Conversations among many in his party have already begun about his future. Mazoe Ford, ABC News, London.
0: The US and Iran say their fragile ceasefire is holding despite renewed strikes in the Persian Gulf as the US awaits a response from Iran to its one-page peace proposal. Here's Global Affairs editor Laura Tingle.
3: Time is running out on the prediction by Secretary of State Marco Rubio that Iran would respond to a US peace proposal on Friday, Washington time. The prediction came despite more conflict in the Gulf. US Central Command said it had fired on and disabled two empty Iranian-flagged oil tankers as they tried to reach port. And the United Arab Emirates intercepted ballistic missiles and drones fired by Iran, which left three people injured. The Iranian foreign minister accused the US of crude pressure tactics with its strikes on shipping, adding that every time a diplomatic solution is on the table, the US opts for a reckless military adventure. Laura Tingle, ABC News, Jerusalem.
0: Two women accused of links to the Islamic State group have become the first people in Australia charged with crimes against humanity involving slavery. A 53-year-old woman and her 31-year-old daughter faced court in Melbourne after arriving on flights from the Middle East on Thursday. They've been charged with offences including enslavement, with prosecutors alleging the crimes occurred during the Syrian conflict. A third woman was refused bail in Sydney after being charged with entering a declared conflict zone and allegedly joining IS. Court documents released by the ACT Magistrates Court have revealed the substance of allegations the Territory's former Attorney General Gordon Ramsay groomed a boy over a two-year period. Elizabeth Byrne reports.
4: The details had been under wraps until a successful application by the ABC to release the material. The documents reveal allegations that Mr. Ramsay took the boy out for expensive dinners and gave him alcohol, telling him he was special. Eventually, he allegedly asked for sexualized photos of the boy, which were uploaded to a site only they could access. The court documents allege when Mr. Ramsay realized police may become involved, he told the boy he would delete his photos and the boy should do the same. Mr. Ramsay will be back in court later this month.
0: Significant changes are underway to how Cricket Australia funds blind, deaf and intellectually disabled teams, prompting concern from players and advocates. Bridget MacArthur reports.
5: Deaf cricketers have told the ABC they feel dismissed and disrespected by Cricket Australia's decision to merge deaf and intellectually disabled cricketers into a single mixed disability team, a move recently pursued by England and India, but condemned by the Deaf International Cricket Council and Deaf Sport Australia. Meanwhile, the National Men's Blind Cricket Team says it's facing cuts to its touring roster. Cricket Australia says overall funding to inclusion programs has not decreased, but indicated some investment in the blind men's team had been diverted to fund the blind women's team, which recently attended its first World Cup.
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11: In the last 2 years, Alexa Leary has broken world records, won gold medals at the Paris Paralympics. She's released music and as of this week is now a published author. Talk about an overachiever. Her book Sink or Swim is out now and it documents her second life after the cycling accident that changed her life. Alexa, firstly, congrats on the book release. How are you feeling about it?
12: Yeah, I'm feeling really good. I'm really happy that the book is finally out. Like it's been a year or so now and I'm like, yes, it's out.
11: I always imagine the coolest bit is when you get it, you get to see it, it's in your hands, you can smell the pages.
12: Yeah.
11: What was it like when you got that first hard copy?
12: Oh, I couldn't believe it. I had like a little tear in my eye because I was like, I'm so happy this is finally out. Like it just made me so happy and proud for how much it's taken and time like that. It's amazing.
11: And what about the hardest part? Because I kind of think that's the cool bit, but the hardest part is the act.

0: actual writing.
1: Yeah.
0: What was the toughest bit?
1: So, like, to get it out all on the paper, like, to get it all out, to say the truth, to just put out the truth of my accident and even before and after. It was just so much to say that. And also the biggest thing is, like, you know, bringing in about a traumatic brain injury. There was just a lot of factors in there that it was hard for me to talk about, but I wanted to share it in the book. So it was really incredible putting it on there.
0: Did you have to make a commitment to write something down or to someone to be like, I'm going to be, you know, an open book. All the good bits and all the bad bits are going in.
1: Yeah, so, like, I didn't want to put some bits in it, but then I got to terms of going, you know, Lex, it's a good thing to do that because it's going to help a lot of other people. So that's how I felt upon doing it.
0: Was that the goal? Did you have something from the start that it was about helping other people?
1: Yeah, of course, and also bringing awareness of traumatic brain injuries because it's something that I suffer with for the rest of my life and, you know, it's going to bring out so much awareness.
0: You wrote it with Ali Pascoe. The book features not only your voice but lots of people close to you, so your parents, your brothers and sisters, doctors. For people who don't know, you had that cycling accident age 19, resulted in your traumatic brain injury, which is you know, a lot of what the book is about. Reading those early parts, parts that you don't remember, you say you don't remember anything about it, anything before it, really tiny snippets, but now it's down on paper. What was it like to, I guess you would have heard bits and pieces and you were taken back to the scene, but what was it like to see it written down by these people who experienced it, you know, firsthand?
1: Yeah, no, it was a lot because, you know, after the accident happened, my parents had to, like, fully sit me down and talk to me and tell me because I wiped all my memory and everything from the day of the accident. Like, the neuro doctor said, I won't have 4 to 5 years prior, like, any memory. So it was really hard for me to process the accident. And yeah, that was just, like, a hard factor to actually even see the photos and things on paper. It's really hard. Even reading it in the book, it got me. Like, I did cry because it was, like, hard to read.
0: Did your parents, had they sat you down to talk, like, lots of times before, or was this the first time where it all was done in such detail?
1: Yeah, so, like, when I was out of the accident, that's, like, when my parents had to, you know, actually tell me exactly in details of the accident because my brain, I was so bad in the accident. Like, in the hospital, I couldn't walk and talk, so I was gone. My brain was out. But in rehab, I had to come to terms with it. I'm living a second life, Lex. Like, you've got to realize this. And that's why my parents had to sit me down and tell me exactly the story.
0: It's reading it and knowing you from, like, an outsider's perspective, someone who's seen the videos of you as this, like, bubbly, fun person, this who's full of life, you know, the way you talk about music and living your life. And then reading the book, it was really eye-opening. Do you think that's what your reaction, or you want people's reaction to be, is to see the entire spectrum of what you live with?
1: Yeah, because, like, people just think, oh, she fell off a bike. Oh, that's it. It's like, oh, no, I'm living a full second life. Like, I have severe traumatic brain injury, like, damage in my brain. It's changed my whole life. And so that's, like, it's difficult. It's really hard living with a TBI. I have to be honest with you right now. It's so hard.
0: The heightened emotions is one thing that you hear about. Tell us day to day where that shows up.
1: Yeah. So my behavior is, like, very, very hard. Like, so my emotions go insane. I get sad, happy, angry, depressed in a day, in a second.

0: It's like insane. And my emotions is just, oh my goodness. Like I can't even explain to you. That's why I have a behavior coach to help me guide me into the right direction of my behavior. But honestly, oh, when I wake up, I don't even know who I am sometimes from the memory. It's just, it's really hard. I have to be honest with you right now. It's so hard.
1: How are you doing today? Well, like, this is a stressful day, you know, telling people about your book and about these hard parts of your life.
0: Yeah, it's actually been a very busy day. And sometimes I don't remember, but it's okay. My brain's like 51st dates, but it's fine.
1: So when you say you wake up, does it take a second to work out what mood am I in? Like, what is my brain giving me in this moment?
0: Yeah. And like mostly every night before I go to bed, I do write out my notes of what I'm doing the next day. So I'm on board with what I'm doing. So I know that to try tame my emotions, to not make them so heightened. So that's a big thing that I have to do, which is, it's hard personally. It's really hard.
1: Yeah. So after the accident, how long was it before you were again swimming? Because doctors said to your parents, they said a few times, be prepared to say goodbye. They said you mightn't walk or talk again. Yet it wasn't that long before you were swimming again and competitively.
0: Yeah. So like when I got out of the hospital, the neuro doctors literally said to my mum and dad, like, we want to get Lex's right side because I'm physically damaged from the brain. So I destroyed my left side, which made my right physically damaged. And so now I'm left-handed, weirdly to say. I was always right, but now I'm lefty.
1: Really?
0: Yeah, I'm left-handed now. My right is really hard. I'm always a physio and things like that, but it's hard. Anyway, so the neuro doctors were like, get in, swim, and we want to get her to try work the right side. And that's where it all started. And literally, it was just, I had passion and I was like, I want more than just, you know, rehab. I've had a massive accident. I've got to go out there and do something good for myself. So that was the biggest goal. And I don't know, look where it's got me. I'm like, yes, Lex, you did it. Hey. Yeah.
1: Your dad talked about in the book, like channeling that anger that you had. So that emotion into swimming. Was that how you saw it when you got in the pool? You were able to harness all this energy?
0: Yeah, 100%. Like, you know, because I was frustrated. Like I'm living a whole second life. I was just always like, I want my old life. But if I think about it, I go, no, I don't. I love who I am now, where I'm learning to accept her and understand her. But yeah, no, it's just, I don't know. Life is just hard.
1: Yeah.
0: It can be. Like, honestly, it is difficult.
1: And making the Paralympics is extremely hard. It's beyond just living a hard life. So how does your TBI affect training? That those tough sessions in the pool, which you have to do if you want to be a gold medalist like you are.
0: Yeah, like honestly, it's tough because like, especially with like my behavior, like every morning at training and I'm training my little heart out and stuff like that, but it's really debatable on my emotions and behavior, to be honest with you. It's difficult, but like I get through it and it's like, I don't know. I'm very determined and passionate person. When I want something, I'm going to fight for it. And that's what I've done since getting out of the hospital. Even in the hospital, I fought to walk and talk again, but I just have that mindset.
1: You fought all the way to the Paris Paralympics, world records, a couple of golds, a silver. Like, that is crazy. Are you able to fully comprehend just how wild that journey is in the space of 3 or 4 years?
0: I know, it's incredible. And I'm so proud of myself for how far I've actually come. But it like took me a bit of time to process when I won, because like with my brain, it's like the process of things, it takes a long time. And I was literally like, when I won and tapped the water, everyone was like I won. And I was like a shock. I was like, what? Like what? And then I got out and everyone's like, you've won, Lex. And I just couldn't believe it.
1: Yeah. Is it the heightened emotions of joy go wild as well?
0: Yeah. I was out having the best time of my life when I got home.
1: In Paris, did you have a fun time?
0: Oh, yeah.
1: Yeah.
0: I still had a great time.
1: Yeah. What does the joy do compared to, say, the anger, the hard bits? Is the joy, you know, exponentially better? How do you experience it?
0: What was that? Sorry.
1: Like, how do you experience the joy? What does that feel like in your body when that heightened emotion happens?
0: Oh, it just like, it makes me just feel happy. Like, and I've done all the hard work. So I'm just like a little relief off me going like, you've done your hard training. You've worked so hard at it. Like, look what you've done. Like, that's just a relief to be so happy. That's what it does.
1: Have you heard from other people who live with a TBI who are inspired by what you do?
0: Yeah, I have actually, and it's incredible. And I love meeting them because I'm inspiring them as well to get, you know, the help they need. And that's the biggest thing I want. I want there to be a day. So the day of my accident, the 17th of

0: July, I would love that to be Traumatic Brain Injury Awareness Day. And I will fight for that because I feel like we all need to be recognized and known because we all struggle with a TBI and it's really hard. It is really, really hard.
1: So there's not a day currently for
0: it? No, there's not a day. There's Brain Injury Day, but I want there to be a Traumatic Brain Injury because that's what you're born with, a brain injury. With traumatic brain injury, you have it in life. Like me, I was 19 and I got it. So that's what the difference is, yeah.
1: So sport was such a huge part of your life before the accident, before this second life. You're a triathlete, you were cycling, you were training when the accident happened. Do you know, or have you heard from people about how sport is now for you compared to what it used to be? Is there a difference or is it still, what it was for you as always?
0: Look, I can't ever ride a bike again, which is fair because that was not a good day, the day of the accident on the bike. It's just not going. Yeah, it's incredible personally, but at the back of my brain. So your music side and your creativity sit in the back.
1: Okay.
0: So I destroyed my whole brain very, very badly, but some of it down the back, I didn't, where the music sit, it heightened. So music, even in the hospital, I couldn't walk or talk, but I knew every word to every song. And everyone was like, what? How is this possible? It was incredible. I see videos and I'm like, wow.
1: Yeah.
0: Wow. Yeah. So then, I don't know, music is the biggest part of my life, personally. I love it more than anything.
1: When you think of your Paralympic gold, when you think of that crowning moment in Paris, is there a song that comes into your head?
0: Oh my goodness, I won't forget it. When I got my medal, I had to sing it. I'm sorry, there was about to be the next event was about to happen, but I literally had to have a little stage and I had to get up and sing la la la. I fully was enjoying it. I didn't even care about the medal. I was like, this is going off.
1: You get the anthem. It was Kylie.
0: Yeah.
1: Have you met Kylie?
0: No, but I want to. I really do, and I have to dance. She has to sing. I just want to dance in front of her.
1: And it's Coachella at the moment. What are you into music-wise right now?
0: Oh, hey, that's pretty cool. Hey, I don't know, everything. I love everything. Music's just such a big thing in my life.
1: Yeah. Before I let you go, it is the next couple of years leading into LA. There's Brisbane on the cards. Is that something you like to think about? Is that something that's too big to dream of? Where do those bigger goals sit for you?
0: Oh, no, 100%. LA, yeah, 2028, that's definitely on the go. I'm 100% all for that.
1: Mm-hmm.
0: And I'm very excited. But my next song, I'm really, really excited for that too. And my book, there's lots of fun things happening and I'm excited, but I'm locked down into training. I'm locked down.
1: All right. Well, Alexa Leary's new book, Sink or Swim, is out now. Alexa, you should be not only super proud of that, but all of your achievements. So thank you so much for putting yourself into that book. It's an amazing read and for joining us here today.
0: Thanks.

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4: Thanks for downloading the Sporting Witness podcast from the BBC World Service with me, Laura Jones. We're going back to 2007, when student priests from around the world fought it out in football for the first Clericus Cup at Vatican City.
5: There are two main religions in Italy. One is focused on the Vatican, the other focused on the pitch. But now the two great Italian passions have come together for the Clericus Cup. This is a tournament for student priests, and it's hotly contested.
4: In 2007, Davide Tissato had just left his home to train to become a Catholic priest in Vatican City.
6: Io vengo da Verona.
7: I came from Verona, a city in the north of Italy. And one of the things that was really difficult to leave behind when I started my time at the Redentoris Mater College was the world of football. I used to play regularly and loved all the things around it. These were all things that were part of me and my personal growth. Joining the college, all this disappeared.
4: And Davide wasn't just someone who liked a kickabout in the park. He was being paid to play.
7: I played in the Chievo Verona youth team. Then I moved to a semi-professional team where I had a contract. I was paid to play for AC Sona Mozza in Serie D. I was 21 years old and football was a big part of me. Relationships are always easier behind the ball. It unified several different languages, a lot of cultures, a lot of different people.
4: But he knew he had to follow a higher calling and wasn't tempted to carry on playing professionally.
7: The call that I had from the Lord to leave everything and to become a priest pushed me above any other passion or desire I had. I had a nice family, my brothers and sisters. I'm fourth of six siblings. The relationship with my parents was beautiful. I was studying economics at university. I was playing football. I had so many friends. But deep inside me, I didn't feel happy. Then when I left all these things, I just found happiness and a feeling of living a full life in following God and donating my life to him.
4: Davide was about to find out that his passion for competitive football and faith could be combined with something called the Clericus Cup, billed as a World Cup for priests and seminarians, student priests. Here's Felice Alberghetti from the Centro Sportivo Italiano in Rome.
8: The idea of the Clericus Cup was born out of an idea of the Cardinal Tarcisio Bertone, a great football lover. He proposed a meeting with us and said, given that in Rome there are so many seminaries, why not organise a football tournament?
4: And Davide took this mini World Cup as a bigger symbol.
7: With the start of the Clericus Cup, a new tournament between the seminaries and the papal colleges in Rome, I was very happy because I saw this as a sign of God, that he wasn't taking this passion away from me.
4: In Italy,

0: Italy, there had been numerous recent football scandals. Felice from the Centro Sportivo Italiano said the Vatican saw an opportunity to clean up football's image, even introducing a different colour of penalty card.
1: I remember that the most shared slogan was, "Another type of football is possible." The Clericus Cup introduced the so-called blue card that meant a temporary ban from the game, a measure in between the yellow and red card. In Italy, we had many scandals in football, but this was a way to create a new opinion.
0: For Davide Tisato, the pro footballer from Verona turned student priest, his team from Redemptorist Mater College was determined to prove people wrong who had previously dismissed their team as proper contenders.
2: We decided to start training properly. An older seminarist was our coach, and we started to behave like a team. We just needed to find the 20 players for the edition of the Clericus Cup. Many wanted to participate, and we did an internal selection process.
0: And in February 2007, the tournament started.
3: All students make friendships during their time at college that they come to depend on in their later life, and that's particularly true of young priests. And that's why the Vatican is so excited by this football tournament. It's encouraging young seminarians to mix not only with the men of their own college, but also with the men of the other colleges of Rome, who come from such a diverse mix of countries, cultures and backgrounds.
2: We were all very excited. We couldn't stop thinking about the football during meals. We were always talking about it. While we were at Mass, there were songs and sounds where the text said, "I will raise a cup of salvation," and everybody was actually thinking about the cup of the Clericus Cup. Or in other moments of silent prayers in front of the Holy Sacrament, we would all praying that our game strategy was going to work and who was going to be in the starting 11 for the first game.
0: And Felice says there was a great atmosphere at the matches.
1: There were guitars, violins, trumpets and drums. The traditional stadium songs changed based on the name of the players. We heard some litanies dedicated to the Holy Mary. The language usually heard inside the stadium was completely changed. I remember that it was incredible to see how colourful and warm the fans were in every single game.
4: Il rettore.
0: Davide says they all had their pre-match routines.
2: Before starting every game, we were singing the hymn of our college dedicated to the Holy Mary. It was an hymn in Latin. We used to sing with our hands on our hearts in the middle of the pitch before the start. Even though we were seminarists, we all had our personal rituals.
0: Davide was captain of his team, Redemptorist Mater College, which won every game and got through to the packed-out final with Pontifical Lateran University.
2: The final. We were so excited. Something I said after we made it was that we didn't need any doping because our doping was the Holy Sacrament that we were taking before the game. Before the final, there was a lot of tension. We were warming up, and I remember the dean of the Lateran University, the opponents, Monsignor Fisichella, coming over and saying, "Oh, don't bother, we will win as we have the colors of the Vatican, the yellow and white." We all looked at each other and we said that was one more reason to give our best to bring the cup home. At the final, there were a lot of people. My parents came from Verona and there were a lot of journalists. The risk was letting our emotion take over. But we started playing, we just fought about winning, and at the end score was 1-0, thanks to a penalty. There were a lot of protests from the other side, which shows how important the game was for everyone involved.
0: And that penalty did prove very controversial. Here's Felice.
1: The moment of the penalty was crucial. Afterwards, we saw videos, and it was a clear penalty. But there was a protest from Lateran University, and Monsignor Fisichella was really vocal. Giacomo Piermarini, the number 10, scored the penalty. Davide was able to hold the cup to the sky. It was a great party for the winners, for the parents and for all the people belonging to the parishes that came from all over the country. The final happened at the end of May, and it was very close to the Champions League final. It became for everyone the Champions League of the Vatican.
0: And the Clericus Cup became a regular fixture in the calendar for the seminaries of Rome, even receiving the seal of approval from Pope Benedict himself.
1: We went to ask for the blessing of the cup before the Pope's weekly audience. This is a tradition that then happened for every tournament after. We invited representatives from all the teams playing at the Clericus Cup to bring the cup to the Pope. It was a tradition we kept. In the last few years, Pope Francis also joined. In the last edition in 2022, one of the football captains dared to put the captain armband at the Pope, saying, "You, Pope Francis, are our captain." And there is this picture of them and all the other captains from all the teams.
0: It's hoped the Clericus Cup will be back in 2024. Felicia Alberghetti and Davide Tisato were speaking through an interpreter to me, Laura Jones, for that edition of the Sporting Witness podcast. And there are more stories from football history, including the Calciopoli scandal, from Sporting Witness, available wherever you get your podcasts.
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12: Hello, I'm Lee James. Coming up this Friday on Sport Today, history will be made in Toronto as a brand new Canadian team joins the WNBA for its 30th season. And cycling's Giro d'Italia started in Bulgaria. It's the first time the Grand Tour has been held there.
13: It's crazy that Giro will be start here in Bulgaria. I'm so excited. It's amazing for me. It's amazing for my country. I don't have words to say how happy I am.
12: But first, football, and its advantage Arsenal in the Premier League title race after Manchester City dropped points at Everton. Mikel Arteta's side hold a five-point advantage, having played a game more than their rivals. Pep Guardiola knows City need to win all their remaining games, starting with a tough encounter against European chasing Brentford at the Etihad Stadium on Saturday evening.
14: So good. Incredible season. Clear what they do, difficult to challenge them, but same time. Three games left in Etihad and go for it. So, yeah, I love to play at home, what can I say? So hopefully they can come and, you know, put pressure on our Arsenal winning our games all weekend.
12: Well, the BBC's football reporters John Bennett and John Southall are with us to look ahead to the weekend's action. And Pep Guardiola's side have dropped the joint most Premier League points from winning position since the turn of the year, John Bennett. And Guardiola accepting now the race is not in their hands.
15: Yeah, and he looked stunned, didn't he, when Everton were having that 14-minute spell, taking a 3-1 lead. But it's what we've been saying over the last few weeks on this show. This City side, they can be vulnerable. You can get at them as well. Having said that, you have to praise their spirit for rescuing a point. And at home, he said he's happy to be back at home, unbeaten in each of their last 15 Premier League games. So you'd expect them to keep putting Arsenal under pressure. They've got a good record against Brentford. But interestingly, all of their victories against Brentford since 1997 have been by a one or a two goal margin. So it could actually be a close one this weekend.
12: And in terms of the title race, City aren't used to chasing, John Southall. They've never won a title under Guardiola in this situation. So is Pep going to be able to find some magic to try and chase down and win from this position?
16: Might find some magic, but it might not be enough. That's the problem now. Every chance they'll win the last four games, though Bournemouth away looks a tricky match. But that draw, as John said, at Everton, that mad quarter of an hour could prove really costly for them. They've now handed the advantage to Arsenal. And you have to say, Arsenal look a different proposition now than they did maybe a month ago. They just have to hope Arsenal slip up somewhere, but I'm just not sure they will.
12: And you mentioned the record against Brentford, John Bennett, but they're playing well, aren't they? They're aiming for European qualification. Got lots on this game.
15: Yeah, what a season, as Pep Guardiola said in that clip. Although they were on a six-game winless run, weren't they, before that win over West Ham at the weekend. But that win's given them new momentum. Lots to play for, just 1 point behind Bournemouth in sixth, but only 3 points above Fulham down in 11th. It's really congested in that area of the park. Not so great away from home, though. Only Fulham, Wolves and Burnley have lost more on the road than them. So tough to see them getting anything from this game against Man City.
12: So much to play for, John Southall, in that congested race for Europe.
16: Yeah, but it could be brilliant.

0: Couldn't it? It could go right down to the final Sunday of the season for those European places. And you have to say Brentford is still in a really good position. That sixth place, let's not forget, could still be a Champions League, and there could be an absolutely almighty scramble for that on the final weekend of the season. What I would say about Brentford, they still have to play Man City, as we said, and also Liverpool away in their final three games. So it might just elude them. But, you know, it's been a great season. And if they were to get a European place, what an achievement that would be for Keith Andrews. But John touched on it there. I just wonder if those five draws on the trot will probably ultimately cost them.
1: Well, they're a point behind Bournemouth, who are in sixth. They're Bournemouth are at Fulham on Saturday. But they've dropped defender Alex Jimenez from their squad while they investigate posts on social media. The 21-year-old Spaniard, who arrived from AC Milan last summer, won't feature then in Saturday's game. And the club have said this: AFC Bournemouth are aware of posts circulating on social media involving right-back Alex Jimenez. The club understand the seriousness of the matter, and it is currently being investigated. Let's get back to the title race. Arsenal are at West Ham then on Sunday, a match that has huge implications for the title race, for the relegation battle. We'll hear from Mikel Arteta. First, Nuno Espirito Santo then, with his Hammers side back in the drop zone after their defeat to Brentford.
2: It was a tough weekend for all of us. A bad result. First half positive. I think we performed well. We had our moments, but overall a bad weekend. That I said before, it's only up to us to react and bounce back.
3: Show the same level of energy, hunger and desire that we shown all season or more, because as you said, we are closer and closer, and everything that we do know is going to matter to win it or not.
1: Yeah, closer and closer. Three wins away from becoming Premier League champions for the first time since 2004. And John Southwell, I think the fans will be feeling, if they can avoid a slip up in this one, if they can get over that hurdle, the title's almost theirs.
0: Yeah, I think you're right. I think if they win on Sunday at West Ham, the title is theirs. I think you have to say that. After West Ham, they've got Burnley at home and Crystal Palace away 4 days before the Conference League final that Crystal Palace will be playing in. And if someone had said to Arsenal fans at the beginning of the season, this would be the scenario to win the league with three games to go, they'd have taken it, no doubt about it. Beat West Ham, beat Burnley and beat Palace and you win the title. I mean, what an opportunity now for Arsenal.
1: And John Bennett, they've got the momentum as well, haven't they, of reaching the Champions League final, and they look much more of an attacking threat now with Bukayo Saka back in the team.
4: Yeah, he's not quite there yet in terms of full match fitness and being able to complete 90 minutes, but against Fulham, against Atletico Madrid, it was like an injection of new energy, wasn't it? Him coming into the team, he was taken off at half-time against Fulham, but he'd created more chances than any other player. And against Atletico Madrid, he scored the goal, lasted 58 minutes. He's building those minutes. You think he's going to peak at the right time for the Champions League final. And yeah, you're right, Lee, gives them that extra dimension.
1: And it's a really tough one, isn't it, for West Ham, John Southall, to try and keep Arsenal out then. But they've got to go for a win, haven't they, after losing last weekend and the teams around them winning?
0: Yeah, absolutely. I mean, it's now or never for them, for West Ham. They haven't got the easiest run in, as you said. They've got Arsenal at home, then it's Newcastle away and Leeds at home. They lost to Brentford 3-0. That didn't tell the whole story. They didn't play that badly. Easily could have ended 3-3, that one. So it hasn't always been the case at the London Stadium, but it needs to be hostile. The fans need to get behind them, and they've got to get something. Even a draw wouldn't be the worst result, but they can't lose the game.
1: No. So what do you think then, both of you? The title race, any more twists, John Bennett?
4: No more twists, I don't think. I predicted Arsenal to win it pre-season. They've done their best to mess up my prediction, and they've had slip-ups, haven't they? But no, surely, as John says, that run-in, surely they're going to do it. And I also think they're going to do better against Paris Saint-Germain than lots of the pundits are saying.
0: Yeah, I think if it comes, it has to come this weekend if there's going to be any twist or turn in it, because after that, as we said, I think it's done and dusted. I mean, it's conceivable West Ham could get something against Arsenal. That is not out of the question. They've got to go for it, so they could get something. But I just don't think they will. I think Arsenal are in such good shape now.
1: And for the relegation battle, Tottenham a point clear of West Ham. They face Leeds on Monday. They've got some momentum now, John Bennett, haven't they, after winning the last two games?
4: Yeah, they have. I've got to say, I'm sticking with West Ham to go down. That Brentford defeat was huge. What is it? Arsenal, Newcastle, Leeds. Really tough end to the season for West Ham.
0: Yeah, I think Tottenham are at this game on Monday. Really looking forward to it. De Zerbi is now having an impact, isn't he? They look so much better against Villa. I know Villa were poor, but Spurs much, much better. They've now got to produce it at home. It's been so poor at home. Last home victory, 6th of December. 2 there all season in the league. But if West Ham were to lose on Sunday, it would be a huge opportunity for Tottenham. And I think after the 2 wins they've had on the back-to-back, the fans will be behind them. Leeds are safe. So what a chance, I think, for Tottenham now.
4: Tottenham always make it nervy, though, don't they? There's always something.
0: And if they go 1-0 down, then you know what the atmosphere will be like.
1: That's the top and bottom of the Premier League then. In Spain, Barcelona can secure the La Liga title against their arch-rivals Real Madrid on Sunday. It would be the first time a title would have been won due to a result in El Clásico. Barca just need a point. To make matters worse, John Bennett, for Real, the occasion's been overshadowed by a row between 2 high-profile players at the club. It's led to one of them needing hospital treatment. Just remind us of the details.
4: Yes, so Federico Valverde explained in a statement on Instagram yesterday that he suffered a small cut on his forehead. He required a routine visit to hospital during what he described as an argument. It was a row with Aurelien Tchouameni, and it started on Wednesday, continued into Thursday when the more serious incident took place. Valverde's got a type of concussion. He's having to rest for 10 to 14 days. And today, the club say both players appeared before an investigator who was assigned to this case in this internal investigation they were having. Apparently, they both expressed complete remorse and they've been fined €500,000 each.
1: Latest of several off-field issues that have been making the headlines at the club.
4: Yeah, there's the Kylian Mbappe situation. The player's been criticised by the fans for taking a short break while he's been injured. He was allowed to do that, but still it wasn't a great look. There was rumours of a falling out between Alvaro Carreras and Antonio Rudiger as well. And on the BBC's EuroLeagues podcast this week, I was joined by football manager Marty Cifuentes, who's coached in Spain, in England, in Scandinavia as well. And he says it seems to be there's a lack of leadership inside the dressing room at the moment, which may be causing problems at Real Madrid.
5: What I think it's something that I reflect about it is that, for instance, Barcelona has been always a club with managers. Okay, so it was Barcelona, Cruyff Barcelona, it was Pep's Barcelona, it was, and so on. Madrid has been always more about the players, and this is the power of the culture. But when I look back, since, I don't know, I don't want to go a lot of years back, but I know Raúl, for instance, he was like the one keeping the legacy, the values of Real Madrid. Then I think about some years back, it was Sergio Ramos, it was Luka Modric. So you could discuss about what kind of play, whatever, but I think that they were the trend, they were keeping that culture through the years. When I look at the Madrid squad at the moment, I struggle to see who are really the ones that are keeping that culture. So Mbappé, look, is one of the best players in the world, and there are many in that squad. But who is the one holding the culture, the values of the club? Who are the ones that are really leading? Without knowing exactly what's going on in Real Madrid, but I would say that at any club, it's always important that the dressing room is a healthy place.
1: That's Marty Cifuentes. And John Southall, you speak to managers week in, week out, dealing with the egos, trying to create a healthy dressing room culture. It must be one of the biggest challenges for managers at all the top clubs.
0: Yeah, it's massive. I think it's probably the biggest challenge. If you have the players on side, it makes life so much easier. As they were saying there, you've got to have the big characters in the dressing room on your side. If you don't, it generally ends, in the end, with the sack. We've seen it at Chelsea over the last few weeks, haven't you? It became very clear the players were not playing for Liam Rossini. The Brighton defeat was a very public display of that. And we saw what happened after that game. A day later, the manager was sacked. So, yeah, man management's absolutely vital. Everyone has to be singing from the same hymn sheet. And if they're not, you know, it can be difficult.
1: Yeah, you mentioned Chelsea. They lost the last 6 games in a row, first time since 1993. Qualifying for the Champions League now extremely unlikely. So managerless at the moment, 9th in the Premier League as their campaign continues to collapse. They face Liverpool at Anfield on Saturday. Interim boss Callum McFarlane disputes the accusations that the players are downing tools.
6: I wouldn't agree with that. The performances haven't been good enough. We're in a really bad run at the moment. The Leeds performance was a glimmer where we thought we could build on that, and we weren't able to do that. But I do see these boys every day, every training session, every meeting. They're in a good place to go and attack games. We just haven't been able to translate that on the game on Monday.
1: Well, it's got to change, hasn't it? Should Villa win the Europa League and finish 5th, a 6th place finish could be enough for Champions League, but Chelsea still some way off that position. And this growing anger, Sean, you follow the club on many occasions, you know, towards the owners as to where the club is going.
0: Yeah, you have to say, Lee, it's a mess. There's no doubt about that. Six league defeats on the trot. They're the worst team in the Premier League at the moment. Fans, as you say, are not happy. They're angry. They are angry with what is going on with the owners, with the sporting directors. And we heard from Callum McFarlane there. I was down there yesterday. You have to feel for him. He's been put in a very tough position, and there's little he can do, if anything,

0: to change things between now and the end of the season. Look at the games they've got left. Look at the way they're playing. Sixth place, it's just not realistic, I don't think. They've got Liverpool away, Tottenham at home, Sunderland away. It's a very good chance, actually, they won't finish in any of the European places at all. And then you have the summer. It's a massive summer coming up. They've got to get the appointment of the next manager absolutely right.
1: And just a word on Liverpool, John, ahead of that game. I mean, by their standards as well, they're not having a great season. Will they have enough to beat Chelsea, though?
2: Well, probably. They're just relieved that Chelsea fell away to not put them under more pressure in this race for the Champions League. They're definitely going to, of course, get to the Champions League next season. But Liverpool fans just looking forward to saying goodbye to this season. 11 defeats, the most since 2014-2015. So it's been an awful season by their standards.
1: Speaking of managers, Manchester United have been transformed under their caretaker boss, Michael Carrick. Now secured Champions League qualification. They visit Sunderland. It's Sports World's live commentary match this Saturday. Carrick has achieved then what many thought was out of the reach at the start of the season under Amorim. So why no news on his contract?
3: It's a matter of days ago, and we kind of got eyes on finishing the season strongly as well, you know. So I understand the question, I understand the timing of it. But from my point of view, right at this stage, it's just putting the boys in a place to finish the season strongly. And then, as I've said all along, calm about it. It'll get sorted out when it's going to get sorted out. Some of it's out of my hands.
1: Well, United have got to make a decision then, haven't they, about his future at the end of the season. Just both of you on this then. Can you imagine John Bennett, first of all, then, if they don't give him the job on a long-term basis now?
2: I think they have to give it to him. So if someone else comes in, it's almost like starting from scratch. Well, they have some momentum now if they stick with Michael Carrick going into next season.
0: Yeah, I agree. I mean, John, you watch more Man United than I do, but I mean, looking at it from afar, it would seem incredibly harsh not to. I was just looking at the stats. He took over on the 13th of January. They were seventh in the league. He's had 14 league games. He's won 10, drawn 2, and 2 defeats. Champions

0: Canada with a growing number of players reaching the NCAA and the WNBA in recent years. But Brittany Sykes, one of the players on the team, says being part of this moment is about more than basketball, calling it a chance to inspire others and create visibility for the next generation.
1: To be able to be a part of that type of history, you know, I'm grateful. Like, it's a lot of gratitude, and it's just a lot of just remembering why you do what you do, right? You don't do it for yourself. You do it for those that, you know, might not think it can be possible. You know, you're being that possibility for them. You're being that visibility for them. So it's huge.
0: Well, the WNBA journalist Lindsay Dunn joins us now from Toronto ahead of this hugely significant moment then, Lindsay, for basketball in Canada.
2: Yes, exactly what Brittany is saying. That is an energy not only felt in Toronto, but across the country. I am somebody that if you are 30 years old, the WNBA has existed your entire life. I am much older than that. So I grew up cheering for an American team like the Los Angeles Sparks. And this is a dream I didn't even know was possible. The fact that Toronto could have a WNBA team, the emotions like what I'm feeling is across the country. And let me just tell you the excitement about this team. They had an event where it was just for the court unveiling a couple of weeks ago. It sold out in minutes. The season tickets, they sold out well over a year ago. There are thousands of people on the waiting list just to try to be able to go to a game, to see this historic moment. And for the first time, being able to see professional basketball played on a team that is Canadian based in Toronto. There's not even a domestic women's basketball league here. There's only men's domestic basketball league. So this is a huge moment of continuing to grow that game across the country.
0: We have there

0: went first overall to the Portland Fire. I heard boos at the celebrations that the Temple were having because they wanted a Canadian. Kia has such a huge moment and imprint in basketball across the country. She plays for the team when they're in the Olympics. She also won a gold medal with them in the Pan Am Games. They need that moment for her. But when you just talk about that international play, you have players from Greece, Belgium, United Kingdom, Spain, Lithuania. That really also is a kind of symbolizes how Toronto is. It's very much a multicultural city. And it also is giving people from other countries and other places to like look at this roster and be like, hey, I'm from here. I also could have a chance to make it there. There is a place, there is a home, but Kia is everything. And she's definitely, I spoke to her yesterday, feeling a little bit of that pressure of being the only Canadian on the team.
1: Well, good luck to her and of course the team as well. But does the squad have the ability then to cause some upsets this season? What is going to be possible? It is hard, isn't it, to come into a league like Toronto and Portland Fire have done as the new teams.
0: Yeah, historically, expansion teams have not done well in their first couple of seasons within the WNBA, but with a little asterisk, except for San Francisco, who had a great season last year going to the playoffs. When you look at the actual build of this roster, yes, Kia Nurse is one of the vets. You play Brittany Sykes, one of the vets, but it also is a very young team that they're all getting to know each other because it's an expansion team. They haven't played together before. They are heavily viewed as underdogs in this season. But if we focus on tonight's game, they're taking on a team that's much younger than them. There's a chance that they could win their first ever regular season game. But overall, the team and how they're constructed, it's not the most positive if you're a Hoops fan and you just look at the stats and that. But they're going to play basketball, so I'll be happy with that.
1: It's going to be great to see. It's going to be a very special moment. Lindsay, thanks so much for joining us.
0: Thank you.
1: As Lindsay Dunn. Elsewhere this Friday, Manchester United captain Bruno Fernandes and the Manchester City striker Khadija Shaw have won the Football Writers Association's Footballers of the Year award. The Portuguese midfielder scored 8 goals, provided 20 assists for United, while Jamaica international Khadija Shaw is set to secure a 3rd successive Women's Super League Golden Boot. She scored 19 goals in 21 appearances for the newly crowned champion City. Novak Djokovic has lost on his return to the ATP Tour at the Italian Open in Rome. The 24-time Grand Slam champion hadn't played a competitive match since losing to Jack Draper in the 3rd round of Indian Wells in March due to a shoulder injury. Djokovic suffered a shock 2-6, 6-2, 6-4 defeat to the Croatian qualifier Dino Prinsmic, with concerns about his fitness as he doubled over and grabbed his stomach during the match. And Formula One bosses have agreed a change to the engine design for the 2027 season in response to criticisms of the new power units introduced this year. Now, the first men's Grand Tour of the cycling year, the Giro d'Italia, has got underway in Bulgaria for the first time. France's Paul Magnier sprinted to victory to claim his first Grand Tour stage win, after most of the peloton was held up in a big crash inside the final kilometre of the stage along the Black Sea coast. In 2015, Nikolai Mihailov became the only Bulgarian cyclist to finish the Giro. Ahead of the race start, he spoke to Sport Today's Delith Lloyd about what it means for his home country to host the Grand Tour.
2: Crazy. It's crazy that Giro will be start here in Bulgaria. I'm so excited. One side that I already raced 11 years ago. 2015, and now the Giro d'Italia coming in my country is amazing. It's amazing for me, it's amazing for my country, for our culture, for everything. So I don't have words to say how happy I am.
3: Tell me a little bit, Nikolai, about cycling within Bulgaria. How big a nation is it into cycling?
2: Unfortunately, in Bulgaria, the cycling is not popular sport. When I was start cycling, like I was a kid, 13 years old, it been the same. It been the same. Not many races. I was forced to go out from the country to get that level to race in Giro d'Italia. I have a hard and long way to go there, but I hope that now after the Giro d'Italia will give more opportunities and investments in cycling and popularization this sport, because I'm sure that This is a

0: great way to show our country, and I hope that this race will take more kids to join and try this sport, because it's amazing.
1: It is amazing. It's gripping, isn't it? I mean, to anyone to complete a Grand Tour is brilliant. You, like you say, you completed it. You rode the Giro in 2015. Tell me about that experience, Nikolai. What do you remember about that tournament, about that event?
0: My own experience was great. This is the most beautiful race I ever raced in my career. I will remember stage 7. I was in the breakaway on the most long stage on that Giro. And after that, they cancel so long stages. This one was like near 280 kilometers. Ooh. And I've been 240 kilometers on the breakaway. They get us just before the finish. And I spent all day on the front of the race, taking this atmosphere, these vibes around Italy. It was just a great time.
2: That's Bulgaria's Nikolai Mihailov, the Bulgarian who's taken part in the Giro d'Italia before, as the race got underway in Bulgaria this time around. Don't forget to join me for Sports World on Saturday from 13 GMT with our coverage of the Premier League. Our featured live game is Sunderland against Manchester United. Join me for that if you can, but from us all on Sport Today, it's goodbye.
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5: A World War II hospital ship torpedoed. From over 300 souls, just 64 survivors, including a young nurse. Ellen Savage and the Heroes of the Centaur by Grant Lee Keyser. 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

0: Good morning, Kerry Worthington with ABC News. Voters in the New South Wales electorate of Farah head to the polls today to decide on a replacement for former federal opposition leader Susan Lee, who held the seat for 25 years. Ali Crew reports.
1: The former coalition stronghold has been in the political spotlight ever since the resignation of local MP and deposed Liberal leader Susan Lee more than 3 months ago. Farah has been a safe coalition seat since its creation in 1949, but 12 candidates are now vying to become its next local member. One Nation's David Farley and independent Michelle Millsorp are considered the front runners amid ongoing discontent with the major parties. The Australian Electoral Commission says that nearly 50,000 voters, or 40% of those enrolled in Farah, have already cast their vote.
0: There have been renewed strikes in the Persian Gulf as Iran's foreign minister accused the US of a reckless military adventure and of undermining diplomatic efforts to end the war. Global Affairs editor Laura Tingle reports.
2: US Central Command said it had fired on and disabled two empty Iranian-flagged oil tankers as they tried to reach an Iranian port. Meanwhile, the United Arab Emirates intercepted two ballistic missiles and three drones fired by Iran, which left three people injured. Despite the latest strikes, both the US and Iran say this ceasefire is holding. US Secretary of State Marco Rubio said Washington expected a response from Iran on Friday. But time is now running out on that prediction, and the Iranian foreign minister has in the meantime said every time a diplomatic solution is on the table, the US opts for a reckless military adventure. Laura Tingle, ABC News, Jerusalem.
0: Ukraine and Russia have agreed to swap 1,000 prisoners of war as part of a deal which includes a three-day truce to celebrate the defeat of Nazi Germany in 1945. The BBC's Paul Moss reports.
3: It's a celebration which had prompted dire threats. Ukraine's President Zelensky warned world leaders to stay away from this weekend's celebrations in Moscow, being held to mark the Soviet Union's victory in World War II. Russia said if Ukraine attacked the festivities, it would respond with a massive airstrike on Kyiv. Now

0: His Labour Party suffered catastrophic losses in local elections. Europe correspondent Mazoe Ford reports.
1: Some of the votes are still being counted, but the overall results are clear now. These elections have been disastrous for Britain's Labour Party and triumphant for the right-wing Reform UK Party. These were local council elections in England and parliamentary elections in Scotland and Wales. But national politics loomed large and voters have punished the Labour government and the unpopular Prime Minister Sir Keir Starmer.
2: Let me be clear, these are really tough results. I'm not going to sugarcoat it.
1: Labour lost hundreds of its seats to Reform UK, whose leader Nigel Farage is hailing the election as a historic change in British politics. Mazoe Ford, ABC News London.
0: The Pentagon has begun releasing what it claims are never-before-seen files on UFOs, following a promise made by US President Donald Trump. Tim Wharton reports.
3: President Trump announced in February that all files relating to UFOs would be released, saying it was time for transparency regarding the complex and important matters of aliens, extraterrestrial life, and unidentified aerial phenomena. He made it a priority to declassify government files shortly after former President Barack Obama sparked a surge in interest by telling a podcast host that aliens were real. He later clarified that, saying there was no evidence they'd made contact during his presidency, but he said the truth is out there. Now, the Pentagon's brand new dedicated website can help you find it. The first tranche of files are there, and more will follow from agencies including the FBI, NASA, and National Intelligence.
0: Adelaide University says it's been affected by the cybersecurity incident involving the learning management system Canvas. Students have reportedly been unable to access schoolwork or submit assignments, and others say they've received ransoms. The university says Canvas has advised there's no indication that passwords, dates of birth, government identifiers or financial information has been accessed. Adelaide Uni says it's actively monitoring the situation and is working closely with Canvas. 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
4: Welcome to The Saturday Draft with Johnny Manning and Joel Spreadbrook. On ABC Radio Brisbane and Queensland. Now we're talking.
5: Yes, welcome to the Saturday Draft on 612 ABC Brisbane and Queensland. We certainly have a treat for any lover of sport today. My name is Johnny Manning, and with me here at the crease, taking the shine off a few early deliveries, is Mr. Joel Spreadborough. Happy Saturday, Joel.
6: Oh, Johnny, I love Saturdays. I do. And, you know, there might have been a little subtle clue from you there, getting to the crease, padding up as it was. But this glorious day of the week where we take, let's call it a gentle, if at times excitable, stroll back in time into the fabled past of Queensland sport.
5: It certainly can be excitable between the two of us, Joel. We do tend to get excited when it comes to Queensland sport. But as you said, we are going back in time. Joel, have you got the keys to the DeLorean?
6: No, Johnny! But I've built a time machine into the tray of our VL Commodore Ute, so we'll be okay.
5: I love that.
6: Fear not. Roy and HG will be still coming to you at midday, and you'll hear all the action play-by-play with the grandstand team after that. Until then, it's us. And you know what? We are not those chaps in suits crossing back to the desk, giving you the temperature, the pitch conditions, the moisture in the air.
5: No. We're the guys in the lounge bar still, after stumps, surrounded by scrunched-up TAB tickets, debating on that LBW that was given by the DRS. We're the rusted-on fans,
6: oh,
5: Joel.
6: Oh, big time, big time. You don't have to be a rusted-on fan. The guest today, I don't think you need to be a tragic to know who this guy is or the event we're going to talk about. This is genuine Queensland sporting folklore and a genuine sporting hero. I'll be honest, one of mine as a kid. What about you, Johnny?
5: You know, let's just say he's a cricketer.
6: Yeah, look, fair to say, right. Let's give a little bit of a clue.
5: He's a cricketer.
6: Played a bit of cricket.
5: Played a little bit of cricket. The bat I had as a kid was because it was the bat that this fella had. I made my parents buy me that bat.
6: I once thought that this particular fella said hello to me at the Gabba. I was there with my dad. Shout out to you, Gordy, if you're listening. Walking down the corridor, and this particular fella waved and said, "G'day, mate." And I said, "G'day, how you going?" And turned out he was talking to another famous cricketer who was walking behind me. But even being

0: being that close, Johnny. It gave me the goosies.
1: Joel, do you remember this? Queensland's first ever Sheffield Shield win. And a man who took a catch in the South Australia first innings, he made 98 in Queensland's dig.
0: He might have been a little bit grumpy about that, but luckily...
1: He might have been cranky.
0: Maybe cranky. He also made 11,174 test runs, and he did that from just the 156 test matches.
1: Just a cheeky 156 tests.
0: 93 of them as captain.
1: How about 27 test centuries at just over 50?
0: What about 6,500 one-day international runs?
1: At the time of his retirement, this fella we're talking to, Joel, held the record for the most test caps.
0: The most consecutive tests.
1: Most test runs.
0: Who on earth are we talking about, Johnny Manning?
1: Well, should we give it away?
0: I reckon you should stick around because you're going to find out really soon.
1: This is the Saturday draft. Do not move a muscle. Australian cricket royalty coming up next.

0: JJ Zepp and the Falcons with Hit and Run on 612 ABC Brisbane and Queensland. Jolly, can't wait for our guest.
1: Oh, it's coming up.
2: Reece is rocks or diamonds, but wow, he can be a gem.
3: 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This is becoming far, far too easy for the Brisbane Broncos.
2: 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The Broncos chasing three wins in a row this afternoon at 5:30. 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
4: The Saturday Draft with Johnny Manning and Joel Spreadborough. On ABC Radio Brisbane and Queensland.
1: Yeah, that's right. The excitable duo with you on the Saturday Draft, 6:12 ABC Brisbane and Queensland. And Johnny, we're particularly excited today. We've got one for the cricket lovers, one for the lovers of Australia's national sport. Or let's just be honest, one for those who might have just jumped on the wagon that time that the state of Queensland rejoiced as our mighty Bulls climbed to the top of the domestic mountain in the best possible way.
0: Well, Joel, we're taking you back in time.
7: Marty!
8: Oh, I don't know, Doc. Where are we going?
0: We're taking you back to the glorious 5 days between March 24 and March 28, 1995. We broke a drought then, Joel.
1: A 63-year drought, securing the Holy Grail, Queensland's first ever Sheffield Shield title. Doing it in style as well, Johnny, defeating South Australia by an innings and 101 runs, plundering 664 in the first innings. And you know what? Doing it so good the first time, we didn't need to bat twice.
0: And no point. Do something well enough once, you don't have to do it again, do you?
1: Get on with it, don't you?
0: Jolly, that 95 Shield win over South Australia, it was almost like the catalyst for a golden era in Queensland cricket that led to Queensland taking out another 8 titles since then, including a period where we played in 8 consecutive finals, winning 4 and a three-peat between 2000, 2001 and 2002.
1: The 95 team, they called them the Invincibles. And when you look back at the team sheet, you can see why, Johnny. Barsby, Hayden, Love, Law, Ma, Seckham, Rackerman, Bickle, Tazelaar, Jackson, Kasparic's as 12th man. Have I missed anyone in that list?
0: Anyone at all?
1: You know what? I might have missed someone.
0: Yeah,
1: I might
0: have
1: missed one guy. You've probably heard of him. You might have even seen his statue at the Gabba. You might have spent a bit of time reflecting on his mission to almost single-handedly resuscitate Australian cricket. Maybe you're aware of the medal named in his honour that goes to Australia's best player every single year.
0: Or maybe you just know him as Alan Border. Alan, welcome to the Saturday Draft.
9: Yeah, thank you. Thanks for having me. That was a pretty good, bit long, actually, but I'll take it.
1: We need these kind of notes, AB, because we're very big fans. You know what? If we didn't have time constraints, we probably still would have been introducing you tomorrow.
9: Yeah, no, it's very good.
0: It's certainly a treat for the both of us to be talking to you, Alan, but we need to get something straight off the bat, to use a cricketing parlance. Is it Captain Grumpy or Captain Cranky, or a bit of both?
9: I think I'm more grumpy than cranky. I don't know what the difference is, but I think the media used to call it grumpy rather than cranky, so I'll take the grumpy.
1: Did that sit well with you over the years, Captain Grumpy?
9: I deserved it at times. You know, there was moments where I don't like losing. Who does? And you have to face the media. And when you go into the throng of the media and you've got your asses kicked, it's not a great experience as a skipper. And sometimes the questioning, got a bit tough to sort of just put a smile on the dial and just cop it sweet. So, yeah, occasionally I'd go in there a little bit grumpy and vent my spleen, I suppose. But it was well-meaning. The grumpy tag, that was just because I didn't like losing.
1: That dislike of losing certainly paid off. We're going to start with 1995. You'd been the test captain for so long, AB, and done extraordinary things, which we'll touch on a bit later. But you were back in Queensland. You were being captained by Stuart Law at the time. Yep. Must have been a bit of a different feeling for you. Did you find yourself out there wanting to tweak his field positions and some of the decisions he was making? How'd you go playing under Stuart Law?
9: No. I really enjoyed it. I enjoyed the sort of break from those responsibilities. I mean, you're always thinking out in the middle about what shouldn't be happening. And I mean, any team I've been in, you know, there's two or three blokes out there that are sort of making suggestions to the skipper, and some you take on board, and some you say, you're kidding. Like it's, but I enjoyed the ability just to concentrate on my game and, you know, let Stuart do his thing. And then just every now and then he would, you know, walk past and say, what do you reckon? Or, you know, just a

0: query like that. But I really enjoyed that sort of the ability just to be one of the boys and enjoy the season that unfolded.
1: That's interesting, saying that you enjoyed the season that unfolded. You played your last test, what, about 12 months before that? Do you think having just that entire season to solely focus on Queensland assisted in you guys breaking that drought?
0: Oh, look, you know, I was really focused because I thought, well, I'm probably going to have one chance at this year to play a full year for Queensland. And I knew we had a good group of young blokes there. So, you know, that wasn't an issue. I thought we'd go really well. But it's a hard thing to sort of put a full season together and then get into that Shield final, and particularly a home Shield final. So it's, I just enjoyed the process. I got myself fit, further than I'd been probably for a long time, because I just, you know, really wanted to do well that particular year. And I thought it was going to be my last year. So I thought, you know, like, just give it everything. Worked really hard in the net. So it all just sort of came together just for that period of time where I could just focus on what I wanted to do rather than that national sort of scenario where you do sometimes cut corners because you just haven't got the time to do the sessions in the gym or sessions in the net, that sort of thing. So from that point of view, it was really good.
2: Alan Border on 612 ABC Brisbane in Queensland. This is the Saturday draft. Johnny Manning, Joel Spreadborough with you. That season, AB, it's great hearing you talk about your focus and playing that full season, and what a season it was for the Bulls, top of the ladder, 13 times runners-up before that year.
0: Yeah, and I'd been a part of a few of those Shield finals. You know, the heartbreak of losing, you know, tight games, playing away from home, you know, you're always up against it. You know, the pitch preparations, the whole thing, you know, is geared towards the home side. But, you know, sides do win away from home a lot more now than they ever used to, because I think the focus of players have changed a bit. You know, they don't, you know, go on the Southern Tour and drink 20 pints of beer every night type thing.
2: That wasn't you, was it, AB?
0: No, not 20, but, you know, you go on that Southern Tour and it was half party, half cricket, and, no surprise that you lost a couple of games. So, you know, that was the main thing, is in 94-5, we got that home final. You know, you've got the crowd support, just everything sort of fell into place. So it was, good to be part of, that's for sure.
2: That week leading in, was it suffocating pressure, or did it feel like destiny for you guys?
0: I think it was a bit of destiny. I wasn't particularly nervous. I thought, you know, we've got these blokes. You know, South Australia, you know, didn't have a good record in Brisbane. They towed us up quite severely when we played the Shield game in Adelaide. So, you know, they would have thought, oh, well, you know, we've got a chance, we're in the final. But we really rated our chances higher because we knew, you know, the Gabba was our patch. It was our first home final. I was more relaxed than nervous, I've got to say. And we fielded first, so that sort of eased the nerves a little bit. You know, if you're batting first, you think, oh, God, yeah, we can just do with getting a good score on the board sort of thing. And you get that little bit of nervous tension about the batting side of the equation. But the bowlers did a great job, and we went from there. But we expected that we would play well.
1: I guess going into those big games with a certain amount of relaxation can certainly put you in a better state. Alan, I remember being at school when this match was being played over these 5 days, but I always remember this song being part of the coverage.

0: Was that one of the things that sort of bound the group together with a sort of steely single-mindedness?
1: Yeah, very much so. You know, the search for the Holy Grail, that's the Sheffield Shield for us. And I don't know who came up with the idea, you know, about that being our sort of, you know, team song. It just sort of morphed from almost the very early part of the season into our team song. And I was sung, you know, loud and proud many times, but particularly after that Sheffield Shield final win. And, you know, what a great song. And it just sort of fitted what we wanted to achieve that year. Yeah, just perfect. Yeah, things just fell into place. It was just one of those years, you know, destiny.
2: AB, let's look at the final itself. So,
1: yep.
2: Barsby, 151. This is the first innings for the Bulls. Marty Love, 146. Imperious, that top half of the card, the game was won. You knocked 98, AB. I've got to ask you, were you filthy about not getting that that triple figure?
1: I was a little bit, I've got to say. I mean, I thought it was, you know, walking up there, you know, for the last time. Yeah, that was in my mind at that point. And, not to get three figures, you know, 98, you know, not a bad contribution, but yeah, it would have been nice to get to 100 and then really go Coco Cabana and get a big, big score, but it wasn't to be. But just the contribution and the score, and particularly like Barsby at the top of the order was unbelievable, and he just took the game away from them. Very aggressive, as you know, he could be, and he was brilliant at the top and just set the scene. You know, you're talking, you know, we won for 400, I think it was, something quite incredible. And then the rest of us just did our bit. You know, South Australia, basically, I mean, they didn't just give it away, but they knew they couldn't win, and we knew we were going to win. Very pleasant last couple of days, I've got to say.
2: It's funny, the score that you don't talk about, Matty Hayden, he slapped, I think, 74 as well.
0: Oh, doesn't... Yeah. Matt the bat.
1: No, you don't talk about, you know, crappy 70. No, the top order was brilliant, and I mean, the rest was just contributed, you know, once the hard yards had been done, you know. Just to get that start from Barsby, Hayden and Lovey at the top three, I mean, it just set the platform, and you know, it was just a really good position to be in. I think it really, you know, set up the stage. You know, once we broke through for that first win, with that side we had together, there was going to be more to come. I think we were in every Shield final for years there, you know, and we didn't win them all, but it was pretty good.
0: Yeah, I think we mentioned before, 8 consecutive finals for 4 wins.
1: Yeah.
0: That is certainly...
1: I mean, that's a phenomenal record. You know, you're not going to win them all. It would be nice to, but the fact that you make finals every year for 8 years, I mean, that's a great run.
0: AB, I want to take you to that final catch when you guys are fielding on South Australia's second innings.
3: And to continue to Gillespie. And a chance for Rackham, and he's grabbed it. Exactly where he took the final catch in the first innings. Carl Rackerman has taken the catch that wins Queensland their first ever Shield final.
0: Certainly fitting that another Queensland legend, Carl Rackerman, took that catch. Alan, jubilation, excitement,
1: yep.
0: Maybe some relief?
1: I think a bit of everything. You know, you sort of, you know, we were going to win the game. We were going to win the Sheffield Shield for the first time. But, you know, you just want to finish it off in style and actually win the game. You know, it would have been fitting, you know, to draw the game and just sneak over the line type thing. You know, it was a comprehensive win. You have all those different emotions, but mainly just excitement about seeing this young group of blokes. We'd prepared so well, you know, just that final catch to, you know, the great man. And he was fantastic all year, Carl. Like, he and I, the two old bulls, he led the bowling attack, you know, just phenomenally. Ended up, didn't he go to the West Indies just after that? You know, got picked for Australia.
0: Yeah, he got picked for Australia straight after it.
1: If you did a poll of all the Shield players that played against Carl Rackerman or Queensland teams or whatever team over that sort of 10 or 15 years that he was at his pomp, Rackerman would figure very highly in the I don't like facing this bloke category. So it was good to see the big fella get that last catch. It started about a year-long party, I think.
2: Can you give us a little bit of insight into the celebrations? And remember, this is ABC Radio, of course.
1: Yeah, yeah.
2: So. what was it like?
1: Well, it was a bit strange because remember they'd started the demolition?
2: Of course, yeah.
1: Almost the day we was announced that we were in the Shield final and the Shield final was going to be at home. And I think we did bring a few politicians just to say, can we delay the demolition, you know, 1 week? But couldn't happen. And the demolition of the Gabba almost started the day, you know, the game started. So we were in the football dressing rooms, which were a lot bigger. So that was good because, you know, just a constant procession of past players all come into the rooms, you know, to congratulate, you know, the current group. But it was a really good party atmosphere, and good to see the past players, you know, following through, just seeing a part of it, you know, and feeling a part of it as well. You know, it just went on and on and on. They did a tour of far north Queensland, taking the Shield, and unfortunately, I'd bloody organised an overseas trip, so I couldn't sort of do the big northern tour, so I missed that one. I think they had a cardboard cutout of me on the bus, which was, nice of them to do that. So I think all Queensland just lifted. It's just one of those things that lifted people's spirits. And, you know, it was just very, very much, you know, like a full-on Queensland thing, and it was really good to be part of it. Just very special just to have those moments with guys in the country and past players and, you know, basically like Jimmy Marr. I don't think he went to bed for about 5 days. So. Yeah, like he celebrated hard, and as we all did, and great feeling to be part of. You know, I've had some good moments in cricket, but that one's hard to top.
0: Realistically, in Queensland sport, that particular event is on par with things like the first State of Origin, the way it actually helped shape the Queensland culture and sporting landscape.
1: Yep.
0: Did you have any idea it would mean this much to the Queensland sporting public?
1: Not really. I've got to be honest. Just the level of pleasure that it gave people, and particularly past players. I mean, past players were crying in the room. So it was really special to sort of see that. You know, this does mean so much to so many people. And I didn't realise how big it would be until, it, you know, you sort of go to this, the country regions in particular, and it's just adulation, like you're some sort of rock star. You know, it was unbelievable.
2: I think rock star is an understatement, Alan Border. Whether it was you or your cardboard cutout that year of 1995 will live on for so long. 6:12 ABC Brisbane and Queensland. This is the Saturday Draft. Joel Spreber, Johnny Manning, and Alan Border with you. AB, it would be a privilege if you'd stick around. We're just going to throw to a song, but I'd love to come back, just ask you a couple more questions about the other part of your career, you know, that cheeky little test career that you carved out as well, yeah. Just across 156 matches.
1: No, I'll hang around for that one.
2: And this is a Saturday Draft.

0: That was the Cranberries with Dreams. You're on 612 ABC Brisbane and Queensland. It's the Saturday Draft with Johnny Manning and Joel Spreadborough. Talking to us at the moment is the one, the only, the great Alan Border. Back with more AB in just a second.
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9: 6:12 ABC Brisbane and Queensland. It's the Saturday Draft. My name is Johnny Manning. With me, as usual, at this time on a Saturday, is Joel Spreadborough, my fellow draftee. But we have on the phone one of Queensland's most celebrating sporting icons. He's giving us all sorts of insights and memories. Alan Border, welcome back, Alan.
10: Good to be back. Good to be talking to you blokes about good times. Good times were had in 94-5, that's for sure.
11: Well, let's go back a bit further, Alan Border. We've spoken about the mighty, mighty Bulls, the Invincibles, but let's go back to where it all began. Mossman, right. Sydney's North Shore, and not just cricket. There was a bat and ball involved, but it was baseball. Was there ever a thought for you to pursue baseball and not cricket?
10: Not really, no. Cricket was sort of like, even in those days, the promotion on television. You used to rush home from school to, watch the last session of whatever test match or Sheffield Shield game was going on. Black and white, one camera. It was always going to be cricket, I think. Because there was no real pathways for baseball. Baseball was just something that you did on, during the winter in between cricket seasons. So we did that in the winter. Just had to walk across the road to Mossman Oval, and whatever was going on at the time, we dipped our toe in that and had a crack at it. I think I played baseball when I was about 6 or 7, and then cricket the next year when I was about 8. I just got a very good sort of early learning. My dad was a keen sort of cricket dad, if you like, driving us around all over the place, umpiring and doing all that sort of stuff.
9: Alan, you said you played pretty much every sport that was available to you. Is there anything you can sit back and pinpoint and say, I took a bit of that from that sport and applied it to cricket?
10: Oh, there's no doubt baseball. Baseball and cricket, cohabitate very well. Even though it's like a pull shot or cross-batted shot, the eye-hand coordination, there's a lot of similarities there. Then, obviously, I think the fielding, the accurate throwing. So that served me well, particularly in the one-day game, by picking up and throwing accurately, hitting stumps. Those are the two things, I think, the crossover. Always had a reasonably good, accurate arm. And then, obviously, I played the cross-bat shots reasonably well.
11: It did help you. Getting to cricket and getting through the ranks and finding your way to that baggy green, obviously around the same time the World Series cricket breakaway was happening. Was that advantageous to you? Did you feel you were ready for Ashes Test cricket when it came your way?
10: Oh, no. I wasn't. Wouldn't have thought so ready. I mean, you're excited about being picked. But, to be honest, I think I'd made back-to-back Sheffield Shield hundreds. And then all of a sudden you're in the Test team. That's the sort of era it was. There's so many good players taken out of the system to play for Mr. Packer. So, that was a great opportunity for younger guys. A couple of club hundreds and then a couple of state hundreds and all of a sudden you're playing Test cricket. So you're not really ready. It all happened pretty quickly and mentally you're just a bit off. You're sort of hanging in there and you're doing okay, but you're not quite ready when the West Indies turn up the next year. Not many people just hit the ground running. I wasn't ready, but I learn. I learned quickly. I knew I couldn't go out there and play like Brian Lara or Luke Richards or any of those sort of blokes. So I had to sort of find my own way of doing things. And thankfully, I got to that point where I became fairly consistent.
9: You mentioned just hanging in there. And I think, grit and determination are probably two words that certainly characterise your career. And in the baggy green, you presided over a pretty tumultuous time in Australian cricket. You had to assume the captaincy mid-series in 84-85 when a tearful Kim Hughes resigned as captain. Yep. Do you remember your immediate reaction to being told that you were going to captain Australia?
10: I was vice-captain at the time. So we couldn't talk him around. He came to me at, I think it was about tea time of that test match. We were basically in the throes of losing. Kim hands me this sort of note. And it was his resignation sort of speech, if you like. And I sort of, you know, it sort of caught me by surprise. I thought, well, what are you doing? What are you talking about? You know, we're playing a pretty good cricket side, mate. You know, we're doing our best. I think everyone appreciates, you know, that they're a hard side to get on top of. And it's got nothing to do with your captaincy. But he just wouldn't have it. He was sort of, he was getting hammered in the media, hammered, you know, different things were just, he just wasn't enjoying the game and his role as captain. So, you know, that was the decision he took. But, you know, I'm very close to Kim. We talk about it a bit. He is a lot stronger character than people think. But I was vice captain, so I thought, oh, does that mean I'm going to take over this rabble? Yeah, so I was excited, but I was a bit sort of apprehensive at the same time about doing the job because I'd seen what I'd done to Kim. And, you know, until you do it, you don't sort of understand the extras that you've got to go through and the extra bit and pieces, you know, the media, the inevitable questioning that you cop and confront every day, and just the organisational stuff, because we didn't have managers and we didn't have, you know, all the support staff. The captain was it, and I wasn't quite ready for it mentally. It took me a while to sort of work it all out, you know, with the retirement of, you know, great players, Louis Chappell-Marsh, and then we had, you know, a group of very good cricketers go to South Africa, so they're out of our system. So all of a sudden, you're sort of confronted with this, you know, really young, inexperienced side that are, you know, struggling to put results on the board, and we're playing the West Indies a lot. So it was just very difficult to sort of play from behind the black ball all the time. It was a process for me. It took me 3 or 4 years at least to get a bit of a handle on it, and then all of a sudden things started to turn around, and, you know, some good, really good times the last few years, you know, with Warren McGrath and the two wars and, you know, these guys coming through, you know, all of a sudden you've got a pretty good cricket team to marshal around the field, and, you know, you've been through the tough days and the good days are twice as good.
11: 6-12, ABC Brisbane in Queensland. It's Joel Spreber and Johnny Manning opening the bowling today and being dispatched all over the park by none other than the great Alan Border. Let's change formats, AB. It's the wonderful insights you're giving today. We're very, very grateful for your time. You mentioned ODI cricket and some of the skills you brought in. The 1987 World Cup, a watershed moment, another watershed moment of sorts coming out of a difficult period. But doing it on the subcontinent, of course, Australia won in India last year, but the 87 triumph, it's the stuff of legend. It really is coming out of that period. What are your reflections on getting that done?
10: Oh, well, look, again, it was probably against the odds because we'd had a pretty, you know, tumultuous time, really. But our one-day cricket had started to improve, especially with Bob Simpson coming into the coaching sort of rank. And he was a stickler, you know, the sergeant major type. He was a stickler for doing those little things well. And he was just relentless on the fielding drills. And we just got, you know, just hammered with it in that era of the game. You know, just if you become a very good fielding side, it's amazing how you make a dismissal with a great catch or a run out or something just to turn the game a little bit. Yeah, a little game plan. You know, first time I'd ever sort of really sat down and we'd worked out, you know, where we'd like to be after 15 overs batting first, where we'd like to be at 30, you know, wickets in hand, blah, blah, blah. And it was a good, simple game plan, but it really worked well for us. So we took that into the 87 World Cup. You know, obviously, there's some great sides there. West Indies were, you know, like almost unbeatable in that sort of period. But luckily, we got through and beat Pakistan in Pakistan to win the semi-final, which was, you know, a great feat in itself. Then we find ourselves in the final against the Poms. So there's 100,000 people in Calcutta Eden Gardens, and I reckon probably 99,000 going for us. right playing our home game, so it was pretty good. And we were the best fielding team there by a country mile, I reckon. But anyway, we were. And we had this little game plan where the top order took their time, but, you know, built slowly but surely to a sort of crescendo at the end.
9: Well, you said you just beat England in the final, which is always a nice thing to do in Australian cricket, is to beat...
10: That's the best.
9: to beat England in any format at any time. But a couple of years after that, you went over to England and helmed the Australian team to take home the 89 Ashes 4-0 in a six-test match series. Now, that was the first Ashes win since 82-83 and the first in England since 1975, so another poignant moment. But, AB, I'm going to drag you forward another 4 years to the 93 tour of England and a county match in Somerset. And you might recognise this audio.
4: Hey, I do. Come here. Right. Come here. That again, mate. Next player, mate. Test me, mate. See.
9: So, AB,
10: What are all those beeps?
11: that audio might have been tampered with. That was none other than the 6'3" paceman by the name of Craig McDermott, Billy the Kid, of course. Yeah. But not mincing words. I think he was tinkering with his run up a little bit too much and didn't really want a bar of what you had to say, and you were ready to put him on the next flight home, AB.
10: Well, that sort of just morphed into that. I was Captain Happy. Yeah, we're playing Somerset, but Craig wasn't bowling particularly well, so I just said, I'll just give him a break and swap ends, you know, see if that makes a difference, yeah, because his rhythm was out. I wasn't grumpy at all. I was just running up there to, you know, tell him the news. And then, because he was ignoring me, and I started, I could feel the blood sort of just rushing up. And I knew he could hear me because I was only like 10 metres away, and it's not as if there was 30,000 people there. And he turned around and said something like, "Oh, yeah, what the F do you want?" And of course, you know, the blood just burst through then, and that's when we had our little famous, got captured by some bloke who was there doing a, you know, feature on the side of Country of Somerset or some bloody thing. And
11: oh, really?
10: I think the cameraman just said, "Oh, buggy you, mate. There's more interesting stuff going on down on the field." So they captured that moment. Yeah. for everyone to see. About three times a year, I reckon I say that.
11: Yeah, here we are playing it 31 years later. But sledging, AB, you know, it's got a life of its own these days. Was there an opponent that you could single out who really, really got on your nerves?
10: Oh, most of them. No. I mean, there was a bit of sledging out. That happened. There's banter. But, yeah, you don't want to sort of go over and get personal or, you know, start swearing too much or whatever it is. You know, I think everyone doesn't mind that, you know, a bit of confrontation between, you know, fast bowlers who, you know, they're the main perpetrators. Spinners don't get away with it, do they? Because they're clapping around. Some batsmen respond, some don't. It's only when little things like this, things like what used to annoy me was like, say, someone like Sachin Tendulkar, even as a young batsman, he'd be forever fastidious about people sitting down behind the sight screen. And like people in Bay 13 are moving, and he's moaning. Now, Bay 13 is nowhere near the sight screen. And he sort of, you know, one of those players that would get upset if someone got out of their seat and was waving or doing whatever to his mate. And I used to go up to him and say, "Sachin, what are you doing, mate? He's buying from over here. That bloke's like 100 metres away." And those are the sort of things, that's when I'd blow up.
9: Alan, I want to bring you forward to, you know, present day in the last sort of 10 to 15 years, the legacy of the Alan Border Medal. That must have been a proud moment when given that honour of the best player in Australian cricket is given the Alan Border Medal.
10: I must admit, I thought it was a bit of a joke at the start because it was Tim May. You know, he's a notorious piss taker. So I thought, what are you going to do? You want to name it, you know, the annual medal, like the Brownlow? Because I think Bradman was still alive then, and he just thought, oh, it's got to be, you know, the Bradman medal. But there must have been too many of them. But yeah, it was a huge honour every year, just to, you know, just see how well, you know, an individual has gone throughout that previous 12 months. You know, crown the king on a really good night is very special. I really enjoy it. You know, that medal is, you know, they find it very, very special to win that medal. You've had a good year.
11: 6-12 ABC, Brisbane and Queensland. This is the Saturday draft. You're hearing from Alan Border. My name's Joel Spradbro. Johnny Manning here as well. Absolutely mesmerised by what you've had to say today, Alan. We're very, very grateful for your time. Before you go, we do like to ask three questions, not necessarily career related, but a little bit more general.
10: Yep.
11: If you don't mind, I'm going to throw them at you now because I just, everything you've said about the legacy, about the Australian cricket team you walked into, the one you left, the one that continues to prevail today, I know it's close to your heart. So I just want to ask you, AB, what do you miss most about playing top-level sport?
10: You can't beat the camaraderie that goes with, you know, playing in a team. And then obviously testing yourself, you know, at the highest level, you know, like, I go out and play golf now, and it's still competitive, but it's not quite the same, is it, when you're on a 13 handicap? So your competitive juices come out, but it's not quite the same as walking out there to face Malcolm Marshall or Joel Garner. And then, of course, you know, the dressing room, the banter, the teammates, that, you know, just lifelong friends. The year I played in was fantastic. I had a great time, great run. I played a lot longer than I thought I would. I feel so blessed to last and play as well as I did. I still shake my head sometimes when I do look at the facts and figures. You think, I don't consider myself, you know, anything fantastic. But I did work hard. I enjoyed that side of it. But, yeah, look, I wouldn't swap it for anything.
11: What's one thing you took away from your sporting career that has really helped you and stood with you in life after sport?
10: It's interesting on that because there's so many different facets of what goes into a cricket performance, if you like. I suppose it's just, look, I enjoy the preparation and the working hard. So the preparation people don't see, I think that's the same in life. There's a lot of stuff that goes in behind the scenes to, you know, raise four kids or, you know, do well in business or whatever it might be. There's a lot of preparation that people don't see, and I enjoy that part of it. I really enjoy, you know, getting myself ready to do what I've got to do, whatever it is. But if you work hard, inevitably you'll get the rewards.
11: Alan Border, final.
10: Is that a good one? No one else has used that before, though.
11: No, that was fantastic. That's a keeper. Final question, Alan Border. Your life's, your mission, your purpose has changed a little bit over the last few years in particular. When and where are you at your happiest?
10: I think when my kids are all here at home, you know, like we, there's sort of like an open door policy at our place. So we, sometimes we've got two or four, sometimes we've got the whole lot. But when the whole lot are here, the banter and the, just to see, you know, like how good your kids have turned out, that means a lot. So that's sort of part of it that I really enjoy the most of my life now is when my kids come over, and they're grandkids now, so that's sort of, you know, another level. That's, to me, very important, and my wife's got to take most of the credit there because I was around, but I was only around for good times. If it got a bit tough, I just went on a cricket tour. Yeah.
11: You just went and took it out on the Poms.
10: Yeah, well, that was always good, but, Jane's got to take most of the credit there, but, I enjoy the, you know, those family moments. You know you've done a pretty good job. They're good kids. So that's probably the proudest thing. Outside of that, you know, just being around former teammates, that's not a bad journey either. So, yeah, the whole thing's pretty good, I've got to say. I'm very lucky.
9: Alan Border, former Australian cricket captain, Ashes winner, World Cup winner, Sheffield Shield winner. And as we've just found out, 13 handicapper on the golf course. Not too bad.
10: Yeah, I need 27 at the moment. it's not going that well, but, you know. It's all part of it.
9: It is.
10: like anything, you work hard, but that bloody game, it's a tough game.
9: It can ruin your...
10: guys who bloody play off, you know, scratching better. It's incredible.
9: Well, Alan, myself and Joel, as Queensland sports fans, we certainly salute you for your services to Queensland and Australian cricket, and we can't thank you enough for having this in-depth conversation, sharing some of these insights and memories with us on the Saturday draft. Thank you so much.
10: Oh, look, it's been easy. Thank you, guys, and I hope it keeps going for another few years yet.
9: Let's hope so.
11: Absolutely. And just wishing you all the best, AB, with everything going on for yourself moving ahead as well, sir.
10: Yeah, much appreciated. Yeah, no, it's all going pretty well and at the moment. So, yeah, just, every day you wake up you can go to the golf course or you can go for a walk with your better half. So not a bad day.
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9: Wow, what a chat. 612 ABC Radio, Brisbane and Queensland. Stick around, a few more little tidbits to come.

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5: It's The Saturday Draft, Johnny Manning and Joel Spreadborough. Some of the best sporting moments happen right here in Queensland and right here on ABC Radio Brisbane and Queensland. Now we're talking.
6: Well, Joel, that was a pretty unbelievable chat with Alan Border. He did not live up to the nickname of Captain Grumpy at all, did he?
0: No, absolutely. And he, you know what he said? It's always good to talk about happy times. And didn't he have plenty of those throughout his career? Despite that Captain Grumpy perception, he was just absolutely outstanding to hear some of the insights. I hope you enjoyed them too, wherever you are listening right around the beautiful state of Queensland.
6: Yeah, Joel. Well, we are getting towards lunchtime, Joel, which means we're about to sign off and maybe go and have a sandwich or something.
0: Are you saying that because you just heard that rumble through the microphone? That was your tummy rumbling.
6: Yeah. Hey, what else has caught your eye throughout this week of sport?
0: Well, look, it's been a big week Olympic-wise. Obviously, we had the drama, the scandal from the World Anti-Doping Association and the 23 Chinese swimmers. We also had the Ollie Roos, Johnny. The Ollie Roos missing Olympic qualification for the third time in the past four tournaments. Now, this one has attracted a lot of criticism toward the Ollie Roos and the setup because basically they went through the under-23 Asian Cup campaign without scoring any goals. Their results were basically nil-all against Qatar, nil-all against Jordan, 0-1 against Indonesia. It's raised a lot of questions about selections, about preparation and all of that sort of thing. But Robbie Slater, a former Socceroo, and I will say with Robbie, does not mince words. If criticism is due, he does not hesitate. Yeah. He came out this week and he basically said they were throwing the proverbial hospital pass going into the tournament.
7: Not sure it's the best way to put it, set up to fail, but they had no preparation. Now, players will say that they came from the A-League and, you know, they've been playing week in, week out, but a national team needs preparation. And I remember when Graham Arnold was in charge 4 years ago when we qualified for Tokyo that he had 10 days before we had two warm-up matches. This team had never played together. So they actually got better as the three games gone, but they went in cold. Mm. And we didn't score a goal. This is a bigger picture of the game at the moment, where we are. It's at its lowest point in a lot of respect.
6: Interesting to hear those insights from the great Robbie Slater.
0: Yeah, indeed. And look, a lot has been said. Obviously, the Matildas are on their way to the Olympics. The Ollie Roos won't be joining them. But speaking about that, high-pressure tournaments, high-class opposition, and that question around preparation, lead-in, build-up, giving combinations time to gel as well. I think it was a really relevant comment from Robbie. So let's stick with our Ollie Roos. They might not be there in Paris, but hey, Los Angeles is only, what, 4.5 years away?
6: They're our Ollie Roos, mate.
0: They sure are.
6: Now, another couple of things that I just wanted to mention, Jolly. The retirement of Cronulla Sharks forward Dale Finucane, an absolute tyro of the game. Now, he has played 250-odd first grade games, a number of state of origins. He's won two premierships. He's played in four or five grand finals, I believe. And I've just got a quote from the Cronulla Sharks assistant coach, Josh Hannay, on Dale Finucane. Josh says, "It's hard to quantify the impact Dale Finucane had on our club because his impact transcends data and statistics. How do you measure cultural change for the better? His impact held far more value than games played

0: hit-ups taken or tackles made. Dale set a standard every day he walked into the building for others to follow, admire and aspire to. The standard was underpinned by his consistency, excellence and grit. He was the definition of uncompromising. The Cronulla Sharks will be the beneficiary of Dale Finucane's influence for many years to come. So all the best in life after footy, Dale Finucane. And Jolie, we lost one of the NRL's greats suddenly this week too.
1: We did. Valet to Terry Hill at the age of 52, having a very sudden heart attack over in the Philippines and gone far too soon. Terry, now, a lot of Maroons fans, look, let's be honest, Dale Finucane, he was a Blue as well.
0: He
1: played a few Origins, but respect where it's due. And Terry Hill, in that mid to late 90s period, was an absolute menace to the Maroons. And one of the more enduring, iconic images from Origin in that period is him nose to nose with none other than the Raging Bull, Gordon Tallis, in the driving rain, not giving back an inch. And I think that really typified that impact that he had over the years. He's a club legend for Manly, won the grand final in 1996. They've led tributes this week, but also Greyhound Racing, New South Wales. He had a lot to do with them over the years as an advocate as well for lots of trainers and whatnot down there. So Terry Hill, may he rest in peace, leaving an incredible legacy on the game over a lot of years. He debuted all the way back in 1990, played a bit for the Rabbitohs and most of that career for Manly as well. But you know what? We loved him as a character. We just didn't always like him in Blue. But, you know, that just says how good he was.
2: What a night. The atmosphere is electronic. Electric.
0: I played against him when he was at the West Tigers. He was a tough competitor, let me tell you.
1: Did you tackle him? Did you manage to get him down?
0: Oh, I probably got pushed off by him numerous times, I'm going to say, Joel. But that's Saturday draft for this week. Jolly, what are we going to do next week? You know what I reckon we should do?
1: Go on, what?
0: I reckon we should tee off.
1: Ooh, is that a little bit of a clue?
0: That might be a bit of a hint as to who we're talking about next week.
1: 612 ABC, Brisbane and Queensland. News is next, then you'll have Roy and HG on your radio. It's 12 o'clock.
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4: Good morning, Kerry Worthington with ABC News. Polls are opening in the New South Wales electorate of Farah, where voters will decide on who will replace former federal opposition leader Susan Lee, Ali Crewe reports.
5: Voters are heading to the ballot box in what could be a history-making by-election. Farah has been a safe coalition seat since its creation in 1949, and Susan Lee held it for 25 years. The vast electorate covers nearly 16% of the state, including the border city of Albury, the multicultural industrial hub of Griffith, and dozens of communities reliant on irrigated agriculture. 12 candidates are now vying to become

0: oil tankers in the Strait of Hormuz, while Iran has renewed strikes against the United Arab Emirates. The Iranian Foreign Minister Abbas Araghchi has accused the US of sabotaging a diplomatic solution with what he calls a reckless military adventure. US Secretary of State Marco Rubio says Washington's still expecting a response from Iran today on a proposed peace deal. The Department of Foreign Affairs has condemned Russian threats to foreign embassies in Ukraine, including Australia's. Zion Valance reports.
1: The Kremlin has warned staff at the Australian embassy in Ukraine's capital to evacuate ahead of threatened Russian strikes this weekend, one of many foreign embassies Russia has warned as it prepares for a possible attack. The threats come after Russian President Vladimir Putin proposed a ceasefire this weekend to protect Moscow's Victory Day parade on Saturday, an annual showcase marking the end of World War II. The Department of Foreign Affairs told the ABC it's closely monitoring the situation to ensure the safety of staff at the Australian embassy.
0: The Northern Territory's Children's Commissioner says the NT government has yet to engage with her on its proposed review of the child protection system, announced in the aftermath of the death of five-year-old Kumanjai little baby. Roxanne Fitzgerald has more.
2: NT Minister for Child Protection Robin Carl yesterday announced she plans to trigger a wide-reaching review of the child protection system, just days after she confirmed three Child Protection Department staff members were stood down after an internal investigation into the circumstances of Kumanjai little baby prior to her abduction and alleged murder. The NT's Children's Commissioner, Shalina Musk, said she hadn't been contacted by Ms. Carl or any NT cabinet minister about the need for a review. She's calling for an inquest into the circumstances surrounding the tragic death of the little girl to identify any systemic failings.
0: The Royal Exhibition Building in Melbourne is hosting events this weekend to mark the 125th anniversary of the opening of Australia's first federal parliament. The event in 1901 saw 12,000 people pack into the building to witness the future King George V of England officially open Parliament. Dr. Michelle Stevenson from Museums Victoria says Melbourne's grandest building at the time played a key role in the event.
3: So the Royal Exhibition Building, which hosted the opening of federal parliament, because it was the only building large enough to have the 12,000 dignitaries from both across Australia and the world that packed into the building to witness this momentous event, was redecorated for the

0: bloated are murky and show small clusters of dots without any conclusive explanation of what was filmed or captured. President Donald Trump said the public can decide for themselves what is going on and said to have fun with the latest release of files. Earlier in the year, former President Barack Obama said aliens were real, but that he had not seen any evidence of extraterrestrials during his time in the White House. Cameron Gock, ABC News, Washington.
1: In sport, Adelaide United will face off against Auckland today after making the trek to New Zealand for leg one of the A-League Soccer semi-finals. The second leg will be played at Hindmarsh Stadium next Friday. Socceroos stalwart Craig Goodwin says the Reds are playing to win.
2: No, whatever result happens, we'll take it from there. But we don't come here to play for a draw or to damage limitations or anything like that.
1: And the Newcastle Jets and Sydney FC meet tonight in the first leg of their semi-final. You're up to date with the latest. ABC News.
3: Why do we collect things? 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
5: NRL Saturday with Luke Lewis, Michael Carrianis. I'm Andrew Moore here at the Sydney Football Stadium. What a day for this Anzac Day clash between St George Illawarra and the Sydney Roosters. It's been a dramatic, I was going to say week for the Dragons, but that might be underselling it. 11 losses in a row. Shane Flanagan now gone as coach and Dean Young appointed the interim coach. And when does the losing streak end? Dragons fans are very, very frustrated, obviously. What's the new direction for St George Illawarra in terms of gaining results on the field? Tim Watsford is their CEO and joined us in the box. How are you, Tim?
6: Well, thank you, boys. How are you?
5: Before we get onto all of that, what a special day it is here.
6: Oh, it's incredible looking at kind of the fans starting to dribble in now with gates open. It's arguably, in my view, the best day on the rugby league calendar, aside from Origins and Grand Finals. And, you know, we're expecting a full house, a couple more tickets yet to go, but it's sun's out, ready to party. Let's try and see what we can do this afternoon.
5: Well, that's what all eyes are going to be on, ultimately, on how your team performs on the field, because every way you look at it, it's been disappointing, culminating what happened on Monday. Run us through what those few days were like.

0: Arriving to Cade's house the night that, you know, he was ready to rock and roll and get named coach is second to none in my view. So we've got a leader there that's going to really have a swing for us.
1: In regards to the announcement on Monday, Tim, are you satisfied with how you and Andrew Lancaster handled that announcement?
0: I think there's always elements that you look at and review, but look, we had time against us in certain areas, and we wanted to try and ensure that we sent Shane off and Ben off with effectively some dignity and look at kind of what the new step is, and we went as quick as we could, and kind of by Monday night we'd announce where Dino is, and hence here we are today.
2: Tim, when you look at, you know, what you've gone through over the last, you know, week, and obviously getting rid of Shane Flanagan and all the other stuff, before you make that decision, do you start to look at how you want to rebuild your roster, like moving forward as well? Like, how does all that come into play, and how do you make that decision? I've always been interested in how that all works.
0: Yeah, it's a great question. I think when I hit the seat, we didn't have what effectively is a recruitment department inside the St. George Illawarra Dragons. So I was quick to identify that that's a gap at the business of our elite level. Like, here we are in 2026, and to kind of identify that, you know, Shane was kind of taking the shoulder load of picking players. So since we've got people like Daniel Anderson in around the business, he's built his team of up to five now. So the talent identification, putting in some data behind what decisions we're making, and effectively putting a committee in place that, you know, want to see what the future looks like. We announced Ben Cray in the last year to kind of come in and look at the theory and strategic elements of football and work out what we need structurally to kind of go forward. That work's ongoing. That wasn't an overnight piece, and, you know, we've got a long way to go. I'm not going to shy away from that. We're kind of at base camp even now, what we want to achieve. But our roster is something that needs to be worked on. Recruitment is a big part of it, but I'll state that our academy and pathways are probably the best advantage that we've got as a club. We need to nurture and ensure that our juniors are coming through. And, you know, I said earlier today, out of the 2010 team that won it, 11 of them were from the local catchment and region. So, you know, we're up near seven, I think, that's playing today. Dylan Egan's also out, and he'll be back in the next couple of weeks. This is where we need to shape our future, and we're just going to look and try and find those guys to support that growth going forward.
2: I'm glad you brought up the juniors coming through, because I'm a massive believer in, you need a certain amount of juniors in your side to win grand finals, because they've got to have passion for that jersey. So how do you make that jersey now more passionate for that club coming through? I've seen that the new Centre of Excellence looks amazing. So how do you sort of get all this onto the same page as quick as possible?
0: Quick as possible. I'd like to have the kind of magic dust to do it tomorrow. I'm a big believer that those that have worn the jersey or those that have kind of walked in the steps before need to kind of help us on the journey going forward. So previous management, for right or wrong, didn't really have that engagement with past players. And, you know, I'm a big believer that your Gazniers, your Jason Nightingales, your Ben Crays, these are guys, Matt Coopers, that have been in around the club that can actually show what it is like to win. And we had a good session with them last night down at the Novotel to kind of say, this is what it means to be a Dragon, basically. Now, some of the young guys, even from a development perspective, none in 11, like we've said, it's heartbreaking. You know, these guys actually haven't tasted that success that they need. And I'm confident that when the tide starts to swing, these guys, particularly the Couchman brothers and Hamish Stewart, Dylan Egan's, they are absolutely Dragon through and through. So we want to make sure that they've got the support for them now to go and win. But yes, it's definitely looking back to look forward is kind of where I'm at. So you'll see a lot more past players, past heroes in and around the place as we kind of go on our journey going forward.
3: You mentioned recruitment, key announcement today, Scott Drinkwater, 3-year deal. What was the thought and the process behind getting him out of the Cowboys?
0: Yeah, look, there's identification pieces that we've said. I came out pretty openly in the middle of last year saying, you know, we're short in the halves. So that's one area that I think every club is kind of looking at, kind of what their halves, particularly with the way the game's going. As a committee, as I mentioned before, we kind of looked at it and said, where's some elements that we need and need it quickly. Speed, I think we've all agreed over the past 6 months, has gone through the roof. So Scotty, I think everyone saw what he did last night against the Sharkies, is exactly what we need to kind of fill up the back, but also is a third half in our view. So he's going to call in the shots kind of from behind as well. So good to get him done this week. Now we're kind of on to the next, Michael.
2: I was going to say, when you talk about recruitment, you've got 10 Panthers coming off contract in November 1. Is that some club that you look at? Like, there's a whole lot coming off. You've got one big guy, obviously Nathan Cleary. He'd be a half that every club would want. In your opinion, what would you be willing to pay for someone like that?
0: That's a really good question. I think it's, come November 1, we'll make those decisions and kind of what they look like. But what an incredible player, you know, and that's a generational player. I think every club's going to try and put their hand up if he gets to November 1. Let's call it that. But he's going to be top guys. I've kind of heard some rumours this morning, kind of around Kalen and at Newey. So it's, if those are true, then you know he's Nathan's on his way to making a pot of gold. That's for sure.
3: We're talking about recruitment. What about retention? You put that freeze in a couple of weeks ago. Is that freeze lifted now, or is that still in place?
0: Freeze probably the wrong word. I think we kind of looked at it and said we're 0-5 at the time, and I think everyone in their right mind can go, hang on, let's just take a breath.

0: We're not going too good. There's some elements we need to work on. What does our roster look like next year if we're going to roll the same guys out? And don't get me wrong, the culture within the group, they're great guys. They're arguably probably the best group that we could possibly have from a people perspective. But are they getting the job done? Currently not. So let's just take a breath, see what the next couple of weeks looks like. Obviously, we've had some change, big change this week that we've got to manage. We'll reopen those discussions in the next coming weeks, absolutely, that's for sure.
1: Tim, I'm hearing all this chat about recruitment over the last few minutes. Is there an acknowledgement from you and the club that the recruitment's been horrible? This is a wooden spoon roster. I mean, not to put too fine a point, it's an ordinary roster. You mentioned speed, there is none. Tyrell Sloan is quick, no doubt. But it's. I know Shane Flanagan had a lot to do with the roster, I understand that. But how do you at least acknowledge that the changing in recruitment process, and obviously Scott Drinkwater's a great start, is needed there?
0: Yeah, absolutely. I'm like, we're 0-11. That's a point where I hate losing. I think everyone does, particularly when you're built kind of a club of that stature. You know, we've been spoken about being a big club and getting back to being a big club. We need to win. We need the players to win. We've got, we've got a great supporting group coming through in juniors. We're nowhere near where we need to be. And even the playing group will tell you that. So there's a point that, you know, I want to try and express that we are on the journey. There's no overnight fix. I think we're in a good position. I took the job because of it. We haven't got any skeletons into our cap for the next 3, 4, 5 years' time. We can make change, and we are making change. And I'd like to think over the next couple of years we're going to see some success.
2: A few days have passed, obviously, since Shane Flanagan gone, Dean Young into the chair. What is the process like going forward now to look for a permanent coach?
0: Yeah, I like to probably keep the framework probably within club walls, to be brutally frank.
2: We'll find out anyway.
0: Yeah, I know you always do, Michael. I don't know how, but it's a point that we will do relatively quickly. Yep. I think there's, I'll be frank, you know, having the pleasure of speaking to you 23 out of the 24 hours a day the last 2 weeks hasn't helped in terms of doing any of the work than trying to do your work, Michael. But anyway, so it's a point where we need to get that done relatively quickly. So Ben and I, in particular, we've got a great coach in Ando as well that's within the building that we'll draw some expertise on. But we'll start to fill out that framework in the next coming weeks, absolutely, and then go on the journey around kind of what the future looks like for the Dragons.
1: Do you feel like you've got to run decisions past MC?
0: Yeah, a little bit. He's even saw him at my local bowling club.
2: We ran into each other. I was like, "Hey, Tim." He's like, "Hey, mate, can you just go away?"
1: You're stalking him, basically.
0: Unbelievable.
2: I left him alone.
3: Hey, Tim, just a quick one. There was another guy who left. Mickey Ennis. Was there a reason why Mick got moved on?
0: No, it's not personal. I think the decision, you know, where Dino said this is what I want to do, and you know, some a little bit more change within high performance, and the guys that sit behind the glass as well. There's been a little bit more movement internally, not necessarily a departure of note like Mickey. We spoke. It's not personal. It's a direction that Dean wants to take it. I want to give Dean the keys. So Dean's the guy that's going to, you know, instill his footprint on the club. He deserves it. He's been a coach for 14 years. He's won premierships and he wears the red V on his heart. Let's give him every opportunity. So every decision he makes, I'll back.
2: What do you consider a pass mark for Dean now? Obviously, as Andrew alluded to, it's not the strongest playing roster, but what's a pass mark for him if you're looking and observing, going, okay, is this guy our next coach?
0: Yeah, like that's it. Everyone's going to say, oh, let's get 7 in a row and get the coaching stuff right. I think it's a point where there's a variety of elements. We've moved into our new centre. Just remember, guys, this is 26 years that the club's been separated in 3 different locations: football at Wynn, admin at Cogra, and community and Steelers Club. So within the last 3 weeks, we're actually starting to talk to each other, believe it or not, which is only going to be good things for us as a club. I would like to think that a cultural environment is what we want to try and see, that the players are up and about and enjoying what they want to do. That's going to bring or increase the chances of having some success on the field, dig in for each other. But most importantly, we need them to compete. Not saying they haven't competed this year. You know, we need to try and find that grit that kind of got them to Golden Point in Vegas. So if Dino can kind of get us back to where that spot is, you know, that's not necessarily the result they wanted in Vegas, but I think everyone agree that they put their jukes up and had a go with what was tipped to be, you know, it's going a bit south for the Doggies at the moment as well, but tipped to be one of the kind of top 4 teams. That'll be a pass mark for Dino.
1: When you came in, Tim, were you surprised at the dislocation between St George and Illawarra and the fact that, as you say, it's now a quarter of a century that it's been a joint venture, and we see and hear the same grumblings at the West Tigers? It's not unique to your club, but were you surprised at the different elements?
0: No, it's been publicised pretty heavily. I'm probably looking at more from a geographical perspective of us being in different locations as opposed to being under one roof. Board's been great, to be quite frank. You know, there's a bit of talk kind of Monday, Tuesday around, you know, split and decisions and whatnot. I'd argue that with any board in modern corporate Australia these days, there's always going to be differing opinion at that level, and that's what we encourage. But I took the job based on change. The board has been very allowable, I guess, if you use that word, to try and get me

0: to get my job done. We went through and completely restructured front office last year. 26 was always going to be the chance to try to look at football and get under the hood and try and put in some systems, processes and bring in some people. We're doing that. Crisis obviously brings this a little far forward based on being 11-0. But the guys have been incredible in terms of kind of what we're trying to achieve. Everyone, what's probably getting lost in all this, everyone wants to win premierships. We're a football club that is nowhere near where we need to be. It's our turn to fix it. So I'm hoping I'm sitting here in 12 months, guys, watching another full house at Anzac Day and wanting to say, look where we were last year and where we are now.
1: You'd settle for one win at the moment, wouldn't you, other than a premiership?
0: I'll take this afternoon.
1: Well, just finally, talk to your fans. Tim, what's the expectation that they have either coming here today or listening or watching on TV?
0: I think we're going to get a good environment and a good product that's going to come out. The guys are ready to go. They're behind Reedy. When you get juniors of that note come and make their debut, it just gets the joint up. I think it's everyone that's been in and around a football club can see that you've got a Western Devils junior that bleeds Illawarra and wants to wear this jersey more than anything. His jersey reveal yesterday was actually quite emotional. But they'll put in a fight. I'd be quietly hopeful, if I'm really honest.
1: Quietly hopeful.
0: Yeah, see if we can try and run them against it. We get the Roosters on an off day. We'll be thereabouts.
1: All right, Tim, appreciate you coming in. Thanks so much for your time. Good luck today.
0: Good on you, boys. Thank you.

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0: 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And are those with means gaming suppression orders? We asked the self-described queen of banning things, retired Supreme Court Judge Betty King. 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
2: Well, we've been looking back on Cronulla Sutherland's one and so far only premiership win 10 years ago, breaking the drought to win the 2016 premiership with that thrilling 14-12 win over Melbourne in the grand final. And over the last few weeks, I've spoken with Chris Hyington, Jared Beal, and last Sunday was James Maloney. Today on the line is, he must have been one of the most exciting players ever to watch in rugby league. He came up as a 5'8" or half. He starred for the Sharks at fullback. And this bloke, who was born in Darwin, burst onto the scene playing under-20s for Canterbury. Do you remember this? I think he was 18 when he signed with the Bulldogs. And in 26 games at that level, he scored 38 tries. He kicked 93 goals and scored 340 points in 26 games. Canterbury coach Steve Folks finally picked him to make his first grade debut in 2008. But not until round 20. That may have been the week Sonny Bill Williams walked out on the club in the middle of the night. He played six times for the Indigenous All-Stars, and he was one of the, he was the first try scorer in the 2016 grand final. Yes, from a brilliant scrum play. His name is Ben Barber, and he's on the line. Appreciate your time, Ben. How are you going?
3: Yeah, not too bad, mate. Thanks for getting me on.
2: No, pleasure. You're up in Mackay. Is it right you only stopped playing last year?
3: Yeah, I'm retired now. I'm actually down at my local club, South Mackay, actually doing a little bit of a clean-up at the moment, trying to clean the dressing sets out and getting ready for the year.
2: Because you're coaching, right?
3: Yeah, I took over the coaching role now, so there's a little bit more that comes with it, and looking after the place and not just putting the boots on, so something different.
2: So it's a bit different at NRL level too, where you've got to clean out the sheds. Is that a responsibility you're looking forward to for the year?
3: Oh, mate, I'm more so worried about the committee meetings I got to turn up. I thought coaching was just turning up on a Sunday and telling some blokes what to do.
2: Yeah, it's going to be different.
3: It's been great. So, yeah, I've been something new and fresh for me, so I'm enjoying it.
2: What drew you to Sydney back as a teenager that led you to signing with Canterbury?
3: Oh, I think just opportunity. I almost sort of gave up hope there for a little bit. A lot of my good friends were sort of connected to clubs at 15, 16, and when I got the chance, I actually seen him the other day, Benny Anderson, in Mackay again, and he obviously relation to Chris and got in a bit of contact. I was playing pretty good up here, and I got an opportunity. Now I tried to make the most of it, and obviously worked out in my favour a little bit.
2: As I mentioned in the intro, I do remember

0: fondly, the excitement of you playing under 20s for Canterbury and you scoring all those tries, much better, almost two tries a game, it seemed like it was too easy for you. So you seem to adapt to Sydney like pretty well.
1: Yeah, I think obviously playing the local A-grade comp up here as a 17-year-old obviously put me in a good space and probably put me a few levels ahead of some of the as I said the 18-year-olds that probably just playing their own age down there. So probably that was the main reason why maybe it looked a little bit too easy.
0: Did I remember that correctly, Benny, that you were called into the Bulldogs team for your first grade debut the same week as Sonny Bill left?
1: Yeah. And that's a funny story that I always tell everyone. I was actually shopping and I seen him at training and then it came over the radio while I was in Belmore somewhere and in the Woolworths there, and that Sonny Bill had left the country, and I thought it was a bit of a hoax. And, by the time I got home, it was national news. So, yeah, that was the week.
0: Wow. I remember being on air in Canberra at Canberra Stadium when all of that unfolded. And I think Todd Greenberg was your CEO at Canterbury at the time. We had him on and it was no one could believe what was going on. So that was against the Dragons, right, your first game?
1: Yeah, I debuted against the Dragons. I think we got a hide in that night, like 30-something to nil. So not one I want to remember, but obviously was a great one for me to get the chance to debut finally.
0: Your first full year in the NRL is 2010, but I want to get to 2012. You were playing actually in Mackay, right, against Melbourne. I'm sure that was the debut game of Dale Finucane and Josh Jackson when they were both at Canterbury. But you set up the try of the year that was finished off by Josh Morris. Tell us about that one.
1: Oh, yes. Obviously, it was obviously a great day for myself and opportunity for me to come back and play in front of my family and friends. But that's probably the day I believed in football gods. A lot of stuff went my way that day, and I was just lucky enough that I got to do it in front of, again, my family, friends, my grandparents and everyone above sort of thing. So, someone was on my side that day. I definitely know that.
0: Now, you're being very humble, Ben. So I'm going to mention some things that happened in that play, and you tell me if I'm wrong. It was a 109-metre try that you ran 70 metres?
1: Yeah. 60, 70 metres, yeah.
0: You broke six tackles?
1: Yeah, copped one across the chin, I think, from... I don't know. Can't remember who it was, but yeah, caught one. So,
0: and then you put in a centering kick for Josh Morris to score.
1: Yeah, and then the teammates I had at the time, especially J-Moz, I think we put a few on for each other all year. So he's probably one of the best finishers in the game at that time. And yeah, it was easy to just put the ball out there somewhere, and I knew he was going to get it.
0: Special guest this afternoon is Ben Barber. We're going to get onto the Cronulla 2016 Premiership win in a moment. You played for the Broncos in Brisbane in 2014 and played all 25 games, but that was it. How did you end up at Cronulla Shark in 2015?
1: Yeah, obviously Griffin got the sack and Wayne was on his way up there, he was sort of open and honest about my situation at the club and gave me the opportunity to obviously try and find somewhere else because he didn't see me in my plans, which is, no hate on him. At least he was open and honest. And in the space of half an hour and then a couple of days, there was a phone call from my manager to meet up with Flenno. And, the rest is history. I'd signed to go back. And obviously Flenno had a good spiel and speech with who the guys were there. Obviously telling me that Mickey Ennis had already signed, so it was a no-brainer for myself.
0: Yeah, I know, talking to Hino a few weeks ago, Chris Hyington, he was a signing at Cronulla. There must have been a tremendous buzz that something special was building there.
1: Yeah, definitely. I think it was just about getting the right mix and then getting it all together. Obviously, the first year I was there didn't actually go to plan as well. There was sort of... trying to play in the halves and again to try to find my way again, and it's funny how the world works that things seem to fall in place, and I think that year was just a great mix of a lot of experience and a lot of youth, and it seemed to work together, and as a crew we got on like a house on fire. I'm pretty sure Lou will tell you. Whether you're the Gal or you were Val Holmes at 18, like we were all best mates, and that goes a long way to get us home that year.
0: Benny, every time I'm in a chat about

0: Cronulla 2016, the phrase you just used always comes up. It really was a great blend of youth and experience, wasn't it?
1: Yeah, definitely, definitely. And as I said, you can somehow find things to make excuses about, but I don't know what it was. Like I think you said, I think we all believed and could see what could possibly happen. And it was, I guess, I was sort of in the middle sort of thing. Obviously, having a couple of seasons on my belt, but the younger guys that are coming through at the time, like Val and Birdie and Fecky and Latali and all these guys, it was just a great mixture, and it just seemed to work out really, really well.
0: You played plenty of footy in the halves and had great success there. I loved you as a fullback, and that's where we saw you in the 2016 grand final. You had a great year there for the Sharkies. It seemed to be able to bring out the best of you, and you know, even talking to Louis over the years, the ability that you had to chime in at the right time really helped Cronulla in 2016. Did you enjoy that role?
1: Oh, yeah, definitely, definitely. And, again, it took me, almost a year to, again, find my feet. And as I said, it's a funny game, rugby league. You can be on 1 minute and it takes the littlest things to sort of get your confidence back and you the ball keeps rolling. So, I give a lot of credit to the guys around me. I was very lucky to play with a lot of great teammates and everything. But, obviously Cronulla was a little bit special. We had a great bunch of leaders there that just made life so much easier for me and put trust in me and made my job so much easier.
0: Well, you had that incredible run too. What was it, 15 games unbeaten before hit the hurdle a little bit before the finals, but that's very rare.
1: Yeah, as I said, you don't do that very often. Oh. After our first sort of couple of losses, we went on a bit of a run there and somehow we still finished up in third that year. And we got home in the end, so that's all the only thing that counts.
0: Yeah, well, I've spoken to previous guests about that incredible finals win over Canberra, in Canberra. Then you knocked over the Cowboys. You're into the GF. Now, quarter of an hour into the game, the Sharks have a scrum feed close to the Melbourne goal line. What happened next?
1: Oh, at the trick play.
0: Yes. Love this.
1: Seen a couple of podcasts and all that sort of stuff. I like to watch them tell stories to my friends and everyone up here that I think it only worked because the only ones that knew what was going on was actually me and Gal. So if you really ever take the time to break it all down, you can see no one actually knew apart from me and Gal that was going to happen. And I think that's what gave it away and why it actually worked because...
0: Wow.
1: I think some of these other guys didn't even know that it was going on. It's crazy. I've seen Jimmy Maloney and Wado sort of rubbish it down. They rubbished it all week, and for it to come off in a grand final, it was pretty fun. Pretty exciting. So.
0: I'm sure Louis told me that any time that was practiced at training, it never worked. Yet they're on grand final, it's you and Gal only.
1: Yeah, we did it during the year, and I think I got towed up a couple of times. So, as I said, whoever thought about it, it might have been funner to actually do it in the grand final, or maybe it's a genius work from himself.
0: So what was the signal you had with Gal that we're going to do it and we're going to do it now?
1: Oh, I think it was just his big head just giving me the nod. No.
0: Hard to miss?
1: No, he gave me the nod. And obviously, I was back in back row and Louis had to go to the front row. So that I think if you were smart enough, you should have knew that that's not where I normally pack in. So, I'm just lucky enough that no one held on to anyone. And, I was able to open up the account for us.
0: What a great story. Tell us your memories, Benny, of that last play where it looked for the world like Melbourne was going to score but didn't.
1: I've got some funny stories. I still remember when we kicked it out and at the scrum, I told Val and Birdie, just two young guys that are the most eagerest and will do anything for the club, not to overchase and follow. And if you ever watch the videotape, they stay back, they don't keep pushing up, and then when the ball comes to the right, they're actually nearly behind me, them two, just not understanding, not realising that they didn't have to do that. But I think that sort of like solidified our side that year, that we would do anything for each other. And if you watch it and how we scrambled and chased and when Melbourne went one way and then went back the other way, we all found our line. At that moment, you sort of knew you were home because we were doing anything and everything to not let the one slip.
0: Remember calling that try.

0: Benny, I've got many memories of that. That one, not try, sorry, but the way you guys thwarted Melbourne at the end there. And there was such a sense of history being on the table with this one play. Because yeah. at some point in it, you thought Melbourne has to score. But you guys yeah. remained patient, you remained in position, and you somehow managed to keep them out. But there was so much at stake in that play.
1: Yeah, definitely, definitely. And just there, obviously, when Andrew did what he did, just to get ourselves back in front, because in big games like that, Melbourne really ever let one slip up. And, just put ourselves back in a position when I think a lot of people thought we were gone for money. Again, goes back to the drive and the will we wanted as a club and as a team to win the comp.
0: All right, one more question. I'll let you get back to making the South Sharks team and clubhouse clean and tidy. The big question, I've been asking all of your former teammates this, who was the bigger pest or prankster, James Maloney or my man Louis?
1: It's funny because Jimmy would just be annoying, but Louis was the trickster. So I know if he will listen or not, but he was the trickster. He had all these phone apps and all that sort of stuff that he could message you and make you turn up to meetings where you when you're not supposed to turn up and all that sort of stuff. So Louis was the trickster. So you could say Louis because and sometimes you didn't know whether to take him serious. He's a big, strong, robust man. So and he always could keep a straight face. He loved playing poker. No. So you didn't know whether he was telling the truth or not.
0: Yeah, well, Benny, I can promise you this: having worked with him since 2019, nothing has changed.
1: No, yeah, I bet it hasn't. So. Obviously, yeah, I'm looking forward to obviously our anniversary. I think it's at the end of the year, so hopefully get the chance to catch up with him again.
0: All right, Ben Barber, so good to have you online reflecting on 10 years since the Sharks, one and only premiership win. Appreciate it very much, and good luck coaching in the Mackay comp this year.
1: Yeah, so looking forward to it. Should be fun.

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5: Getting to know you. 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
6: Yeah, we're getting to know a lot of NRL and NRLW players this year, and we've heard from Josh King from the Melbourne Storm, Max King from Canterbury Bankstown, and now it's Cronulla Sutherland's NRLW fullback. She's an excitement machine. Have you seen her tries in the Under-19s Origin and the Indigenous All-Stars game earlier this year? I speak of Jada Taylor. She's on the line, the Sharks fullback. How are you, Jada?
7: I'm better now I've had that little intro.
6: Well, all you have to do, I remember watching live that Women's Origin try, and also you won in the Indigenous All-Stars game. That's not a bad rep to have, is it? Scoring some of the most sensational tries in Women's League history.
7: It is. It's nice to hear it when it's put like that, but I certainly need to do a little bit more sometime soon.
6: All right, well, let's get into this, getting to know you, Jada Taylor. What nickname do you have?
7: Oh, I've got a couple, probably some that aren't super nice, but JT's been the main one. I don't know if I like it in rugby league. It's a lot to live up to, that nickname.
6: Yeah, it feels like it's been taken.
7: Yeah, I feel like I might know someone who's already got that one.
6: What else you got then?
7: I don't know. Some of the girls and stuff will say things like chihuahua, anything that's like little nippy.
6: Chihuahua?
7: Honestly, one girl's called me that before, but I think it's just because I'm so used to yelling at them from the back of the field.
6: I like that nickname. It suits a fullback. Do you have a middle name?
7: Yeah, certainly. I'm not letting that go.
6: Yeah.
7: Lee. L-double-E.
6: Jada Lee Taylor. What was the first job you ever had?
7: Working for the Sharks is probably the first one I've had, but I actually worked at a car wash when I was really, really young. One of my friend's dads owned it, so a little bit of pocket money there.
6: Nice. What was, speaking of cars, the first car you owned?
7: Oh, the first car, it was a hand-me-down. Everyone in my family had it, but my great-grandmother's, Toyota car.

0: Tesla from way back when.
1: Ah, there you go. Nice. Old school. When did you fall in love with rugby league, Jada?
0: I honestly can't remember. I was born into a rugby league family and I started playing when I was five, but definitely loved it before I started even playing.
1: And, you know, women's rugby league, I guess it's different to speaking to some of the blokes from the NRL. When did you realise that you could not only play rugby league at this level but make a career out of it?
0: Yeah, it's funny. I think I grew up as a kid thinking that I was going to be the first girl to play with the boys, which certainly wasn't going to be the case. I'm small even for a girl, so I don't know how that would have went. But, you know, obviously the NRLW started and that was probably the first time I thought, oh, I want to have a crack at this one day. So I was playing rugby sevens at the time, but finally got to come back to the greatest game of all. So I'd say 2018 was sort of the first time I thought, yep, we might be able to make something out of this.
1: What is the best piece of advice you've ever been given?
0: Ooh, for me personally, I think the best advice I've ever gotten is just to smile more. It's contagious, and if you can brighten someone's day by smiling, then why wouldn't you?
1: You sound like you've always got a smile on your face.
0: Look, I won't lie, I do.
1: There you go, even for a chihuahua at the back. What's an achievement of yours that you're most proud of?
0: I think getting to this point from something I'm proud of, overcoming a lot of injuries and stuff like that. I think I'm most proud of making it from where I'm from in Tamworth. I think whenever I come home, it's really special for some girls out here. I guess have something to look up to or to look forward to, I guess, making it from the country.
1: Do you have a favourite sport other than rugby league?
0: Yeah, I actually am a huge tennis fan.
1: Are you?
0: I'm a massive tennis fan. Love it. Been Australian Open a couple of times. Can't wait to go back next year.
1: Oh, no, it's the best. I've been lucky to work there the last 3 years. It is outstanding. Who's your favourite player?
0: Ooh, as a kid growing up, it was definitely Roger Federer. Mm-hmm. Now, I don't know, I think I'm an Alcaraz fan now.
1: Yeah, it's pretty cool. It's pretty damn cool.
0: It's pretty cool.
1: Was it six majors already? What about TV? What was your favourite television show as a kid?
0: Oh, I was a Disney Channel kid. But I don't know. I think I love movies. I loved all the Shreks and

0: I was going to ask you about movies. So is Shrek your favourite movie of all time?
1: One of. I would say probably like The Benchwarmers or something like that is probably my favourite movie of all time. But, yeah, I definitely love the Shreks and stuff too.
2: You got to videotape it next time so I can see.
3: Buddy, just come with us.
2: No.
4: It's not that scary. And you could use a little sun, trust me.
2: Outside bad. The sun's scary. It's not my friend. He wants to hurt me. I'm safer.
3: I know, sun bad, you cuckoo.
0: All right, something people may not know about you, Jada Taylor, your friends or teammates, do you have a hidden talent?
1: Oh, I don't really know. I'm too loud to have a hidden talent. I think anything I'm good at, I let people know about. I would say, I can juggle, okay. I've just learned how to juggle.
0: Now, hang on, you are now the second juggler I've spoken to after Max King, who reckons he can juggle seven balls at one time.
1: Okay, well, I cannot do that. I take it back. Maybe it's not a hidden talent.
0: Well, how many balls can you do? Because I'm impressed with anything above one.
1: Well, no, I can do three, but I can walk and talk and stuff while I'm doing it.
0: Yeah, so that's cool. Is a talent. That's a talent. I'll give you that one. What's your signature dish if you are a chef of any note?
1: Oh, recently I've been loving making like a Mexican bowl, but I would say my signature dish is probably doing like a potato bake.
0: Okay, nice. So if you're making that potato bake, hosting a dinner party, and you can invite three people, alive or dead, who is on the Jada Taylor invitation list?
1: Gosh, this is hard. I think I'd go Roger Federer. I just said him. He'd be cool to have. And then I would probably have my gran.
0: Nice.
1: And, oh, gosh. I don't know. The third one I'm not sure about yet. I'm not sure. I'll get that.
0: I'll come back to you then. Okay. So we've got Roger Federer and your gran so far. Does anything scare you in particular?
1: Oh, this is probably a little bit deep, but I'm really scared of losing loved ones. I think that's a pretty crazy, yeah.
0: Okay. What is your favorite? Oh, do you have a third one yet or not for your dinner party?
1: No, not yet.
0: No, okay. Well, stand by. where do we find you on a day off? What are your hobbies?
1: Ooh, I'm a little bit of a homebody. I love watching TV shows. I'd love to love the beach, but I'm a country girl at heart. So definitely having brekkie or something with the girls at one of the local granola cafes.
0: All right. Now, your favourite hobbies, apart from watching TV and going to cafes?
1: I've just started reading. I've just got my got a Kindle off my mum for my birthday last year.
0: Oh, it's the best.
1: Just started reading.
0: It's the best. I'm not sure I would have liked one at 22, but I love it now at 100,000 years old. Do you have a favourite band or singer, Jada?
1: Ooh, I always go back to, I really love old Jason Derulo songs, not the new ones. I hate the new ones, so you've got to be really specific when you tell people that I like old Jason Derulo songs.

0: Okay. What's the best concert you've ever been to?
1: A few years ago, I went to Ed Sheeran. He was amazing.
0: Okay. Yeah, he gets a lot of votes, Ed Sheeran.

0: Your favourite holiday destination?
1: Recently, it's definitely been Bali. I think you can do whatever you want when you go over there. If you want to chill out, you can. And if you want to party a little bit, you can.
0: You can do anything you want. That has me intrigued. What about a bucket list destination?
1: Oh, I definitely want to do all of Europe. I know that covers a lot of areas, but I think that would be pretty cool to do Europe. It's just in footy season, which is annoying.
0: Yes.
1: Euro summer.
0: Yeah, true. Third person you'd invite to a dinner party?
1: I'm so stuck. I think Roger Federer and my gran would be two of the best. Just them and me.
0: I'm going to ask you one more time. Are you a reader? Do you like? You mentioned you've just started. Do you have an early favourite book or author?
1: To be honest, I've been reading a lot of the Colleen Hoover books. She's very famous at the moment, and she's made a lot of movies and stuff. And like I said.

0: I love some movies, so I've got to read the book now and watch the movie. I'm trying to be good and do it that way.
1: You said you're not really into going to the beach. If you next go to the beach, you'll see 85 trillion Colleen Hoover novels being read around the place.
0: Exactly. Or, I'm a sheep.
1: What's your best achievement when it comes to handiwork, if anything?
0: Gosh, I'm not. Honestly, I'd be lying if I said I was very handy. But I mean, I had to move out of home quite young, so I made a lot of flat tax to set my house up.
1: There you go. All right, now some quick hits here. Firstly, who would you invite to dinner with Roger Federer and your gran?
0: I might say I should keep it rugby league, shouldn't I?
1: Whatever you want. This is your dinner party.

0: take on clowns? Great fun or terrifying?
1: Terrifying. I don't know how they'll ever market them towards kids. That's crazy to me.
0: Summer or winter?
1: My birthday's in winter, but I'm going to say summer.
0: Chocolate or vanilla?
1: Chocolate.
0: Sweet or savoury?
1: Savoury.
0: Peanut butter, crunchy or smooth?
1: Ooh, tricky. Crunchy.
0: And finally, this is the big one, Jada. There is only one right answer here.
1: I'm scared.
0: Tomato sauce, cupboard or fridge?
1: I'm not going to sit on the fence about it. I'll make a decision, but I honestly don't care. I'm going to say cupboard.
0: No, you were going so well.
1: No, I just feel like, I don't know, when it goes in the fridge, it's a little bit clumpy. I don't like that.
0: Read the label, Jada. It even tells you. Put it in the fridge. Oh, dear. You're going so well. Jada Taylor, so good getting to know you. Appreciate your time. Can't wait to watch you in the NRLW this year.
1: No, thank you so much for having me.
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8: Nisan Bulavinaka, Valavina to all of our Fijian listeners, and welcome everyone to Nijan Footy Fridays. My name is Sam Wykes, and alongside me is my Cook Island Koi Tinarau Arona T. We have a lot to talk about, all things rugby union. All things rugby league, my friend.
9: All things rugby league, mates. We've spoken too much about rugby union lately.
8: Come on, mate. Let me have my time in the sun.
9: How did your group go from Monday's interview, the Cunnilola group?
8: I believe they've been rejected.
9: Are we pushing too early on that one?
8: No, we'll have a little chat about it. I think it'll be worthwhile having little chats just to give a bit of a rundown from what happened on Monday. But we do have other things to talk about,
9: yes,
8: as well.
9: Yes, we have our usual Friday guest, Sala Tonga Tuki, will be joining us to talk all things round 10. We did kick off last night where the Dolphins played the Bulldogs.
8: Holy, the wheels are falling off the dogs.
9: Yes, we'll get to that one shortly. But we've also got round 10 over the weekend, and we have the women's game 2 State of Origin kicking off next week. So we'll catch up with Sala to talk about that one. We've also got the Fijian great Nemani Nondolo Kurundrani reporting live from Fiji to give us an update on how the draw is going.
8: Well, he's got a bye this week. The draw has got the bye. But you know what I saw on his socials?
9: What'd you see?
8: Another polo shirt, but not a drill one. Some other one doing another photo opportunity, shaking a few hands with someone else.
9: Hey, speaking of socials, we'll get to the footy shortly, but did you see my socials?
8: Yes. Flogging your sons.
9: Did you see my plank? 130 on my back before I broke.
8: Broke your back or broke?
9: Broke my back.
8: Yeah, man, because there's a lot of weight going on that on the back there for that bridge.
9: Yeah, and we'll get to your show socials very shortly too.
8: Oh, yeah, be going on there as well. Keen, man, we have a lot to talk about, but let's get into it.
10: Hello, my name is Conor McGregor. Hello, my name is Leha Wate, and I'm listening to Nijan Footy.
8: I don't know why that makes me laugh every single time. The great man, Leha Hopewate. Manly is flying at the moment, even though they had a loss last week. But anyway, that's a different story. Round 10, T,
9: yes,
8: last night,
9: the Dolphins, a.k.a. the Entertainers.
11: Tackled, passes to Farnworth, flat-footed. Farnworth tackled, 10 out, Hayward put him down. Big shift to the left. Katoa, he chucks it to Nikarima. Nikarima passes, and Stone puts Cobbo over in the left corner.
12: Wow, how good's that?
9: I remember a few weeks ago when the Dolphins played the Warriors, and after the game, their coach Christian Wolf, he said they weren't far off where they needed to be. Now they've strung together 2 awesome wins. Last week they beat the Storm. Last night they beat the Bulldogs 44-12. And the thing I loved about this game was they didn't have the greatest start. They were similar to the draw at the start of the year. You know, where's the fast start?
8: Where's the fast start?
9: They've conceded, I think it was out of the 9 games they've played, they've conceded the first try in those early parts. So last night was very similar where they were on the back foot. Bulldogs had all the momentum.

0: but they found a way to fight through that, them dark times, or, you know, under pressure, and then come out the other end and pretty much own the second half or own 50 minutes of the game. There's also, when you look at this Dolphins team, there is strike and threats right across the park. You know, you go on the right side, you've got Jack Bostock, Jermaine Isako, who I'll get to shortly. He absolutely
1: killed it. He had an impressive game, didn't he?
0: Probably the best game he's played
1: on that
0: ever.
1: Right edge. Right edge, yeah, right edge.
0: And then on the left edge, you've got Herbie Farnworth and Selwyn Cobbo. So Herbie's probably one of the top two, three, maybe top two best players in the game right now. And then you've got Hamiso Tabuai-Fido at the back playing fullback. And he had a quiet game, but when you've got threats right across the board,
1: it makes sense why they played it with, doesn't it?
0: Why they play wide and they just go direct on the edges. But then you've got Nikarima and your cuz Isaiah Katoa just directing the traffic. And then you've got a very tough, intimidating four-pack.
1: Speaking of that four-pack, is Fine Fuyaki, is he underrated?
0: Kulikefu?
1: Yeah.
0: Man, there's already talks about him.
1: He hasn't played Origin.
0: Queensland. Nah, not yet. He's still young.
1: Oh, is he?
0: Yeah,
1: okay.
0: He's still a kid.
1: I just feel like some of the lines he runs, he's been impressive for me.
0: Yeah.
1: Like getting direct, getting go forward.
0: I reckon he'll push for a Queensland Origin debut this year.
1: Yeah, okay.
0: But he is very informed. And there was a huge moment. Spoke about the Bulldogs having that momentum, but there was a huge moment on the 31st minute. The Bulldogs were just attacking their line. They were up 12 points to 4. Remember, the final score was 44-12.
1: Yeah.
0: So on the 31st minute, Bulldogs were having this, they're attacking the Dolphins' try line. They shift the ball right to left. The ball hits the ground, and then Jermaine Isako just bullies the opposite winger to get the ball, sprint down the other end, and then they end up scoring. Selwyn Cobbo scores on the opposite side. But that was one moment where it pretty much changed the momentum of the game, and Dolphins just, you know, kept the foot on the gas the whole time.
1: Was the sin bin the other moment, you think, that changed it? Because it just seemed like after, I think it was Preston got sin bin
0: for
1: taking out Isaiah there, Dolphins score just before halftime, and it just seems like they just never recovered after those two moments, or that moment that you said, and that moment there when he got sent off.
0: The Dolphins capitalised on playing 12 men.
1: Yep.
0: I think the Bulldogs and Cameron Serraldo said it after the game that he wasn't impressed with, you know, their toughness during that period, and the Bulldogs just conceding too many penalties or six against and not having any of the ball in that small amount of time.
1: Yeah,
0: and then
1: right.
0: The Dolphins just stacked on all those points in the second half.
1: You don't want your coach saying we didn't show toughness. That's the last thing you want to hear from your coach, because you know what's coming. At training.
0: Yeah, mainly, and he spoke about the edges, this disconnection. He was very happy with the middles, but not happy with the edges and that disconnection. And I'll get to Jermaine Isako, but he just made, you know, that edge look very reserve grade-like.
1: Yeah.
0: But I think the Dolphins will go on a small run here. For their next few games, the Rabbitohs, the Raiders, and the Cowboys. You only have to look at last year's performances when they went. They were getting those 50, 60-point score lines in back-to-back games. And I think they could be back, and they'll get a good run over this next few weeks. But Jermaine Isako, he had one of the best games he's had, if not the best game he's had in his NRL career. He scored 3 tries, and they weren't just catching, put the ball down tries. He had to work hard for them. There were moments where there was just a one-on-one. He'd skip out the side, beat the winger, beat the next defender, break tackles, and then make his way to the try line, or step back into the fullback, step back inside, and then beat defenders to go and score.
1: He's got some good legs on him, eh? Like, the muscles
0: very
1: on him.
0: Strong.
1: Man, very strong.
0: Great core. Scored 3 tries.
1: Good eyebrows too, man. On fleek, as they say.
0: he had a nice try assist where you think he's going to dive and try and go for the try line, and then he ends up throwing it back into his centre, Jack Bostock, to score. He had the most runs in the game, 19 carries. He had the most metres, 262 metres. He had the most tackle breaks, 8 tackle breaks. Alongside that, he kicked 6 from 8 goals. So Jermaine Isako, my MVP.
1: You're the man.
0: For last night's game.
1: Ditto, that's obviously impressive. But my son, he doesn't really watch rugby league or rugby union much. He loves his golf now. But when Jermaine scored that try in the corner and he did a cartwheel, mate, that was, my son was like, God.

0: Holy dad, he did a cartwheel with the ball in his head. How did he do that? Did you do that when you played? I was like, son, I did. I lied to him. Is he eligible for Queensland? When did he move over?
1: He was
0: teenager,
1: a,
0: or was he too old?
1: I don't think he's eligible.
0: Okay, might have to have a look at that one, see if he moved over for school or anything like that. But if he was eligible, do you think he's ready for Queensland? Or no, he'd be New South Wales, eh?
1: He'd be Blues if he came early. But well, I don't think, I think he came a bit later.
0: All right.
1: Great performance from Jermaine Suckle. Now, there's a number of different points I want to cover across NRL and rugby league, and we'll just quickly have a quick chat about it. So first one, Alex Johnston, PNG Chiefs. It's official. He's coming. He's joining.
0: I thought it already was.
1: No, it wasn't official.
0: I was like, yeah, well, why is he announcing it now? I just assumed that.
1: I think there were talks, Jerome, and then PNG wanted to announce Jerome Luai's first, and then.
0: And then I saw that he said sorry or something. I was like, wow, I thought you were already there, Cass.
1: I think his management team jumped the gun too early and wanted to get Alex out there. But it is official. He's coming. Great news for PNG. What do you think about this announcement?
0: Oh, mate, to me, honestly, it's a no-brainer. Like, doesn't matter if he was first or second. He's still number one on the try scorers list in history. But, again, I can't wait to see him score a try in Port Moresby.
1: Oh, it would go nuts.
0: It's going off. Can you imagine just the crowd standing up, just waving the flag, just going off when he scores that first try at home?
1: There's a song that they sing in England, and if you're from that team or you're from that local area, it's, he's one of our own, he's one of our own.
0: Yeah, they got the best chance over there, eh? I'd love for the PNG crowd to have something for Alex when he scores.
1: Alex Johnston, he's one of our own.
0: Yes!
1: But I thought that was some great news. Jareem Buller as well, the West Tigers fullback, he has extended his contract to stay at the Tigers until the end of 2030. So that's on the back of the both May brothers, Terrell and Taylan. Jareem Buller joins that one. What are your thoughts on this?
0: Now, again, he is a freak of a talent and just joins the long line of unbelievable fullbacks in rugby league. So when do you reckon he'll hit his like actual sort of peak? Or not peak, but he's still got long to go. But where he goes, man, this is the premier fullback. Like we've seen, say, like a Reece Walsh.
1: Yeah, I reckon I see more Tom Trbojevic. I reckon when his body starts to fill out a little bit more, you've seen over the years, if you look back when Tom Trbojevic, Latrell Mitchell, even Kalen Ponga, when they first started in the NRL, their bodies were a lot more leaner.
0: Mm.
1: And then you look at them now filled out, Latrell Mitchell, Tom Trbojevic, now very hard to handle because they've got the experience, but they've also got that mature body as well. So I reckon once that few more years with Jareem Buller's size to
0: his development
1: fill out
0: there,
1: his development, and then, I think we're yet to see the best of it, of the Jareem Buller, which is scary.
0: Absolutely. Looking forward to it.
1: Some sad news, Samuel Afenu, he has, with his foot injury, he's looking at 12 weeks on the sideline. Ooh. I know the Tigers are struggling with their injuries at the moment, but big love to Samuel Afenu. On the back of those injuries, we've had one at the Dolphins. So Daniel Saifiti, the twin brother of Jacob Saifiti.
0: I did see this,
1: The Saft twins. At 30 years old, Daniel Saifiti has had to medically retire from the game. He did have a shoulder injury. He's that didn't recover, so they've had to make the call on that. He's played 191 NRL games, 3 games for the mighty Bati Fiji. So he is a Fijian international, and he's played 7 games for the New South Wales Blues. So just want to say a huge congratulations to D Safts, Daniel Saifiti, and hopefully we can get him here on the show on Nijan Footy as well shortly. What else have we got, Sammy?
0: Talk to me. Talk to me. I know you've got plenty there. I could just see all the bullet points.
1: Yep.
0: Give me something.
1: I thought some cool news from a good friend of mine. I've known this guy for a long time. He is Fijian background as well. I played with him at the Sydney Roosters and just a great human being. But my friend Kane Evans.
0: Yeah.
1: Good old Kano. He shared some stuff on social media where he's going for a rough time, you know, from his, once he retired, he went over to the UK previously, then he retired over there over the last, I think it might have been year and a half. He's gone from, you know, owning a cafe.
0: Yeah.
1: You know, that didn't do too well. Then he suffered from addiction, and then he spoke about him being homeless, but how he's come out of that. He's gone, he's found some help, he's found the support, he's put himself into rehab. He's now 100 days sober, but he shared this on social media. I think it was very brave of him, and, you know, it shows, you know, where he's at life. But I just want to say, you know, huge, you know, I'm proud of Kane.
0: Yeah, absolutely.
1: Proud of the, you know, how he's come through and the journey that he's taken, but I also know the man he is. So I just want to show a lot of love to Kane Evans.
0: No, I love that, bro. And, you know, it's hard, eh, when you've played with someone, you've been in the trenches with someone, you've shared some really good memories on and off the field, and then you sometimes you just feel helpless, don't you, when you when you see a teammate like that go through some hard times. But as you said, man, he's got support around him now, and hopefully he turns things around.
1: Yeah, he posted some photos on social media where he, some of those areas that he stayed when he was homeless, and he said, he writes a few sentences. He says, what a way to be humbled and feel grateful by waking up early, walking to go visit where I was not so long ago. 4 months ago, I slept in these parks and moved in the shadows. Tired of fighting the war within, I was hoping to pass away before getting the help I needed. The last sentence that I loved, he said, I thank God that I got there and help from many. So,
0: bro, it gives me goosebumps, that man. When someone can turn their life around like that, man, we wish him all the best. Much love, and hopefully we can just keep hearing more and more positive stories from Kane Evans.
1: And my final point, Sammy Spencer-Lenu. There's reports that he is out of favour at the Sydney Roosters. They've allowed him to explore other options. He does have a contract next year for the 2027 season.
0: Yep.
1: But they said that they wouldn't extend his stay at the Roosters. What are your thoughts on this one with Spencer?
0: Firstly, as a general perspective on this, for any young or anyone in footy circles going through their career, you're going to have ups and downs like this. This is so normal to have. You know, when you could be on top of the world and your premiership winner, how many did he win? Three? Did he win the four?
1: Before he went there, it was
0: three.
1: Four.
0: He won four. Well, anyway, he's won premierships.
1: His
0: and you
1: first
0: can have,
1: year at Roosters was last year, I believe.
0: Cup. Anyway, you can have the highest of highs and be on top of the world and feel invincible, and then you can have these moments where your career just, why isn't it happening the same way like it was before? And it's not through you've lost your talent all of a sudden. It's just sometimes it's the nature of the beast. Do you fit that environment as much as you thought you would have when you went? You know, that's the bit that always fascinates me about someone's rugby league or rugby union journey. But for someone like Spence, if it hasn't worked out at the Roosters, I've got no doubt it's going to work out somewhere else where he goes. We see it in coaching. Sometimes it's the coaches just can't have the same impact at this team compared to when they were with another team. So it is what it is, but I've got no doubt there'll be plenty of clubs lining up for his signature, and I reckon he's going to PNG.
1: Well, sorry. I'd take that back. He's got three championships.
0: Well, there you go.
1: So
0: three
1: he went
0: rings.
1: To the Roosters in 2024.
0: Three yep.
1: But yeah, again, exactly what you just said there. I think he's got a lot of value to add to a number of clubs, which we'll go through quickly. I think the Eels could use some punch in the middle, especially with Junior Bolor adding that spark with Junior. That would be pretty cool to see. I think the Storm, someone like David Moali, who's going to Manly next year, and then over the time with Melbourne Storm, how many of the Pacific Island players with his mold have gone there and gone through the roof?
0: I'm with you with that. I think if you need to go and find form or find a way to sort of get that spark again, I'm thinking Melbourne.
1: Now I'm going to go back even further. Look, remember Jeff Lima?
0: Yeah. Maz's older brother, Jeff Lima.
1: This could be a Jeff Lima one.
0: Yeah.
1: Sikamanu.
0: Vave as well.
1: Vave.
0: I remember when he went down to the Storm, man. That was a different player.
1: Sam Cassiano.
0: Oh, stop it.
1: So a lot. And then also, most previously, Nelson Asafa-Solomona.
0: Yeah.
1: So,
0: but Utoikamanu as well. You know, when he left the tie. Mate,
1: Sean Blore.
0: Oh, mate, the list goes on.
1: All playing some great in Eli Katoa.
0: Yes.
1: So Spencer Lenu, maybe the Storm
0: You can probably go take more cash at PNG, but

0: You probably have plenty of time to take cash somewhere, but maybe that's the option that you need. Shake the cage a bit more, find that hunger again, and, yeah, get after it.
1: Oh, good. All right. Well, I know we've spoken a lot about rugby league, and let's save some room for Sala Tonga Tuki shortly. But what do you got for us in rugby union?
2: Hey, guys. I'm Alan Alalatoa. I'm from the Wallabies, and you're listening to Nijan Footy.
0: Yes, Super Rugby is on this week amongst all of the rugby league news. So we do have that happening, and probably the match of the round. I would have loved to have said the draw, but they have the bye. So they're not the match of the round.
1: Oh, the draw got the bye this week.
0: Yeah, bye this week. It's the Blues.
1: So what are we talking about with Nems?
0: I've got no idea. Probably his other gigs. Now, there's some big news in Fiji. New coaches happening for the women's team, for the Fijian Drill women's team. So there's that happening. Some 20s chat, but yeah, I'm sure he'll make up something and throw some information out there for us.
1: And an invoice.
0: And the invoice as well. Yeah, he definitely that comes first before the information. He's good, that bloke. But match of the round this week will be the Crusaders taking on the Blues at the new stadium there in Christchurch.
1: Oh, there's history there.
0: A lot of history. This is a genuine rivalry and definitely, oh man, please let me see a packed house there. Roof on. It will be hissing game to watch. And again, I'm looking at Lester Fainga-Anuku playing in the 7 jersey. So he retains that one for the Crusaders. And that battle between his opposite number, Dalton Papali'i, for the Blues, is definitely one to tune in for. Like, those two are going to go at it. There's All Blacks spots on the line here as well. You know, Dalton, he's played plenty of games in the 7 jersey for the All Blacks. And someone like Leicester, like, are the All Blacks going to go with that hybrid player? Like, this could be something that the new coaching staff, Dave Rennie and the All Blacks, will be watching closely just to see how Leicester goes and potentially what that looks like, the way they want to play for the All Blacks, especially they have a big tour coming up when they go to South Africa, a long tour, and you need guys that can bend the line. So Leicester, he'll be one to watch.
1: World Cup next year, eh?
0: World Cup is next year. Yeah,
1: so they'll be with that in the back of their mind.
0: Absolutely,
1: as well.
0: Absolutely, yeah. They'll be prepping for this big tour for South Africa and obviously leading into that. We've got the Nations Cup, the new Nations Cup as well, where those 12 teams will play in that one with Southern Hemisphere and Northern Hemisphere. So Test footy.
1: It actually is an international game,
0: yeah,
1: eh?
0: Like, Test footy is alive and well. I'm not going to we can't deny that. But it's just suffering at the grassroots and probably at the professional level for your state sides and stuff like that, provincial sides.
1: Oh, you've just teed that up beautifully,
0: mate.
1: Did I? Yes. Because this was what I wanted to get towards. Your social media post. Talk us through it. I know there's been a lot of traction there and a lot of comments, and you might have ruffled a few feathers there, but your social media
0: posts. If you're commenting and sharing my stuff, it must have got to you because you don't do anything. You don't collab. You don't share.
1: Whoa.
0: You just worry about your fitness.
1: What was my comment? My comment
0: was... And if
1: was,
0: you want to hear more...
1: just search...
0: For Nijan Footy, wherever you get your podcasts.
1: But your social media post, look, talk us through it.
0: I was talking about... I saw an article from Rugby Australia. Chairman, his name's Dan Herbert, he's a former Wallaby. And he was, you know, making claims and trying to get world rugby on his side to say that French rugby clubs are poaching young stars here in Australia and going over. And they do that because if you can earn this status, if you go over there as a 17-year-old, you can earn this status called GIF. So if you play 3 years at a French club and you can achieve this status before the age of 21, you have so many spots on a roster. I don't know how many it is, but there's a lot more GIF players you can have on your French roster compared to just a foreign spot like that a test player might take up.
1: So they get more quota spots.
0: Yes.
1: If you go there at the age of 17 for 3 years.
0: And get your GIF status, yeah. And you've got that forever. So you could go...
1: Is that before you play professional rugby union?
0: Yeah, just live and be in... So they'll go in their academy system and then you stay 3 years there in their academy system.
1: So you can't go at like 21 and stay your 3 years there. Then
0: it doesn't. Yeah. So they did that because they just didn't want people or clubs trying to just poach big name players from overseas.
1: Go and buy a team.
0: Yeah, exactly. So you start and develop from that age group.
1: Yep.
0: And you've got that forever. So you can come back and play here and then go back and still have your GIF status. So that's why they do it. So it's a really good system, you know, for opportunities. But Rugby Australia is saying that that's poaching.

0: coaching. And to be honest, I just felt the need to say something because, like, firstly, this has been happening to our Pacific Islanders forever, you know, from the islands. I was talking to Campisi Maafu yesterday, who's coaching the forwards for the Fijian under-20s. They've already got seven of their players going over straight after their 20s campaign who are just finished high school, who are 18 years of age. They're going over there. So he goes, oh, it's just the nature of the beast. So that's happening. But I also say that because of the fact that it's always the same names they keep putting in the paper, like a Heinz Lamotto, who I mentioned in the clip. There's another guy from Queensland and his name's...
1: Who's been poached.
0: He's been... Well,
1: oh, not poached, but yeah, yeah. who's gone to France at a young age.
0: At a young age. And there's another guy named Kite who's gone over as well. And like I know these people personally, and I know the fact that Rugby Australia didn't even know they existed, like, or even formally try to approach them or do anything like that.
1: So for Rugby Australia to say that they had been poached when they didn't even recognise the talent first to try and keep them here.
0: To keep them here. Like, there's another guy named Davita Alandini who's at the Brumbies now. So we talk about the Penrith Panthers and how good they are and the talent out in Sydney's West. There's oceans of them. And you look at every single rugby league club, like there is Penrith Panthers players everywhere in those systems. So there's the same in Union as well. So when Davita Alantini, like the equivalent was the Penrith Emus, they got kicked out of the Sydney Premiership rugby competition. So they had to start driving down to Canberra to play games in Canberra.
1: Mm.
0: And that's where he got picked up. So they didn't really know he was there. But Laurent Partey, who's at the Penrith Panthers now, who made his debut, I think, last year or the year before, he was a part of that team. Oh,
1: did it come from Union?
0: Union as well. You know, so that was Isaiah Kartos.
1: Yeah, he's also a Comets boy. Shout out
0: there to him. There you go. But again, what they need to recognise is that a lot of the boys now, and girls, they play both.
1: Yeah.
0: So you can't say that they have to pick and stick or anything like that, or you're just going to wait. Like, the reality is they play both, and not everyone is suited to rugby league. That's the difference. Like, we have a position-specific game. So if I think of De La Salle Va'a and his brother, Xavier Va'a, that's his brother? Xavier Va'a, yeah. Like, they're massive. They're, like, 2 meters tall. They would love to be in rugby. So you got to find those players out there. I just think if the NFL can have a combine and develop players who have never picked up an NFL ball, but yet you still get a Jordan Mailata earning $64 million, you can do the same thing out in Sydney's West and find talent.
1: Yeah, it's more the Australia, Rugby Australia, blaming an external country coming to their country and poaching when they should be just looking in the mirror saying,
0: how can we get better?
1: Or who's it responsible for identifying this talent?
0: Yep.
1: And how do we create a pathway to keep them here?
0: Absolutely. You don't need to get everyone. And I understand there's limited opportunities. We only have four clubs here in Australia. But there's not a shortage of talent for you to be able to do that. And
1: I love how you mentioned the Pacific Cup, the Junior Cup.
0: Mate, that has produced so many players that have come. Like, we look in the women's space. Let's look at that because there's issues there at the moment with rugby union players wanting to go over. We've seen Ash Masters
1: already.
0: Go. Yeah, you know. We see Aliyah Nasir. She played rugby with our New South Wales Tonga team. Roman Tuamau, he played for New South Wales Samoa. Now he's down in Canberra. Phoenix Godone, he played for New South Wales Samoa. Now he's with West Tigers. You know, Heinz Lamotto, New South Wales Tonga, he's with Toulouse. Mate, there's so many players that are playing in this competition. And then from that union experience, they go, oh, union's actually all right. Mm. I actually like the game. So there's got to be something done. But, hey, what do I know, T?
1: What do you know, mate? I don't know.
0: But anyway, Super Rugby is on this weekend and it's a blockbuster and we get into the pointy end.
1: And then just before we get over to Sala Tongatuki, the Kanaloa group, can you give us an update?
0: Yep,
1: I believe there's been some news since our interview with them on Monday. Just a quick background, they were the group that put in
0: the bid to take ownership
1: an application to one day or hopefully own
0: Moana Pacifica.
1: Pacifica.
0: Yep.

0: It's officially been rejected from New Zealand Rugby Union. That came out yesterday.
1: Has there been a number of...
0: I don't know who else is out there. But NZRU hold the license, and they're the ones that either say yay or nay, and they do the full vetting process. Look, from our chat on Monday with them, I thought it was very probably, a little bit wishful thinking. Just like, I know that they said they couldn't say too much around the strategy involved, but I'm thinking long-term. Like, how does the team stay in for long-term for like 20 years? And I just didn't get that vibe from them that maybe they would be right for next year, but if you keep losing $10 million every year, like, where do you get that money from?
1: Mm.
0: So I just, yeah, had my doubts that chat.
1: If they were on the Shark Tank and you're one of the investors, you're like, sorry, it's not for me.
0: Yeah, I'm out. Sorry, I am out. but you know, again, you can't hate on them for having a crack, though.
1: 100%.
0: We're all about having a crack.
1: 100%.
0: And if it's not now, it might be later on. Like, they just got to keep knocking on the doors to hopefully one day get what they want. So, anyway. All right, T, that's it for Rugby Union. And two, we continue the chat with Nemani Nondolo Kurundrani. But first, let's get to... What's going on?
1: You'll never believe it. It has happened. Has this happened again? Or has it happened before?
0: It has definitely happened before, if I think...
1: There's been
0: what
1: a couple
0: you're about
1: times.
0: To say.
1: Yeah, Sala Tongatuki.
0: She's not here.
1: Has just sent a message saying she's unavailable.
0: Ah, hopefully everything's all right. But hopefully you're prepared something.
1: I've got you covered.
0: You got me covered. Yeah, so you've always got me covered. So we're going to preview some more.
1: We'll preview a few more games from this weekend, and then we'll get to Nemani Nondolo Kurundrani.
2: Hey everyone, Alex Johnson here from the PNG Kumuls, the South Sydney Rabbitohs. You're here with Nation Footy.
1: Sammy, round 10 NRL.
0: Yes.
1: With the game so far, what have you thought about the actual competition?
0: To be honest, I reckon I get lost with all the other stuff that happens in rugby league. So I forget there's actually 80 minutes that actually happens every week.
1: Yeah.
0: But I find it very hard to pick because when I think there's a sure thing somewhere, it's like, oh my goodness, what happened there? Like, I love it because it's completely different to last year. Look at the bottom teams up the top and look at the ones that were sort of at the top. They're down the bottom. Yep. Bulldogs, Melbourne Storm.
1: Yep.
0: Holy.
1: Well, there's a few games that we'll cover that's happening this weekend. I want to start with the Bunnies versus the Sharks.
0: So now, the Bunnies were down the bottom last year too, weren't they?
1: They weren't anywhere near the top.
0: Nah, here we
1: but
0: go.
1: They are now sitting fourth on the ladder,
0: yeah.
1: And the Sharkies are sitting eighth. The Bunnies, they had a tight loss to the Newcastle Knights, so I know that they'll want to try and make things better from that
0: loss. That was a very entertaining game.
1: In Newcastle, yep. But unfortunately, they have no Latrell Mitchell. He is out due to injury for this week and maybe possibly next week, but they do have one of the tallest players in rugby league, Jai Gray, returning at fullback.
0: One of the tallest.
1: Yeah. I love watching him play because there's not much of him, but man, he is brave and he is fast. He is nippy. My sons aren't that tall either, so one of my sons love watching Jai Gray. So shout out to Jai. He will be making his return to fullback. And the Sharks, they come off the back of a very huge win against the Tigers, 52-10. There are no changes to that side that played the Tigers. But my matchup for this round, Keon Kolomatangi versus Adam Fanua-Blake in the middle.
0: It's a couple of big Tongans going at it.
1: Who wins?
0: Oh, man. Why do you put me in that situation to come up with that? It's a draw.
1: Oh, well, who wins the match? Who do you think wins the match?
0: Ooh, this is actually even better for our smoke and tip. For some reason, I'm leaning towards the Bunnies.
1: Really?
0: Yeah. But
1: no
0: I don't
1: way.
0: Know. You reckon the Sharkies?
1: Sharkies are in, they're starting
0: actually,
1: to find
0: with
1: some
0: Latrell,
1: form.
0: Yeah, well, with Latrell, who actually is opposite of, or who would have been opposite Latrell?
1: It would have been K.O. Iro.
0: No,
1: K.O. plays on the left, Latrell plays on the left, so it would have been Siosifa Talakai, this one.
0: Really?
1: Yeah.
0: I was going to say, when you find out, you know, when you're opposite number, probably a superstar of the game, when they're not playing, are you like cheering? But for Sif, I don't really think he cares who's in front of him.
1: Sif doesn't care.
0: He likes taking names.
1: Well, I'm going to go the Sharkies on this one.
0: Yeah?
1: Yeah.
0: Okay. You like the Sharkies after last week? Fair enough.
1: Yep. In another game, the game straight after this one is the

0: Manly Seagulls versus the Brisbane Broncos.
1: Oh, this is another good matchup.
0: The Manly Seagulls, they do have their halfback Jamal Fogarty coming back. The Broncos, they miss a few players in Adam Reynolds, Dean Mariner, and Katoni Staggs. But my matchup for this one, in the back row, Tongan enforcer Hamole Olakau'atu versus Cook Islander Xavier Willison. Them going at it.
1: A couple of big units going at it again. How tall is Xavier Willison? He's 2 metres, eh?
0: I reckon they would taller. Be very similar in height. But what I've loved about Xavier Willison's development, I've seen him over the years develop into one of Broncos leaders. And I think with Payne Huss leaving next year, I reckon Xavier Willison might be that enforcer alongside Mitch Barnett.
1: Correct me if I'm wrong here, the way Xavier carries, like for a tall man, obviously there looks like there's a lot of space for him to, get under the ball or hit him. But like 205 centimetres, that's a big target. But like he seems like really tough to tackle because he gets his bumpers and it's like you can't really get a clean shot on a big man like that. Like that's what it looked like from the outside, but I could be wrong here.
0: Like he keeps his hips away from
1: yes,
0: the defender.
1: Yes, he does.
0: And that way it's so hard to get him down because that space keeps his legs up. Same as Hamole Olakau'atu as well. You see the way that they create space, whether it's through footwork, but at the point of contact, their hips are
1: away from the defender. Yeah, that's what I've noticed, and that makes me think why. What you're saying, he will be the enforcer for the Bronx.
0: I think with the Manly Seagulls losing to Panthers in a tight one last week, they've proven that they are the real deal. And I know they were missing Tom Trbojevic, but Dolukola at the back there, he's doing a good job. So I'm going with the Manly Seagulls to beat the Broncos in this one.
1: It's not a bad shout, that one.
0: The Manly Seagulls are sitting seventh. After their start of the season, they are now seventh in the top eight. The Broncos are at the 10th position on the NRL ladder. And my last game is the Storm versus the Tigers. The Storm are second last, sitting 16th place on the ladder. And the Tigers, they're up at fifth. 7 losses in a row for Melbourne Storm. Does it become 8?
1: That's going to be the talking point every week. This can't happen again. Everyone's waiting for that narrative to go, nah, surely they can't go 7 in a row. Surely they can't go 8 in a row. But the Tigers will be desperate. And with the injuries that they do have.
0: Yep, no Adam Dewey, no Samuel Afenu, no Api Korosau.
1: Yeah, so does that hurt them a lot? Or do you think they've got the next man up mentality compared to what the Melbourne Storm usually say when they go next man up?
0: Well, let me read you the packs for each side. So
1: this is going to be the deciding factor.
0: This is the matchup. Okay. So Melbourne Storm. Stefano Toikamanu, they've got Sean Plour, Ativalu Lisati at back row.

0: And then off the bench, they've got Joe Chan, David Mwali, Cooper Clark.
1: Okay.
0: I've just named off a few of their Pacific Islander forwards in that Melbourne Storm team. Listen to the Tigers team. So the starting props, Terrell May, Fanua Pole. You've got Sione Fainu at back row. Off the bench, Bunty Afoa, back fence Bunty. Oh,
1: from the Warriors.
0: From the Warriors. Royce Hunt as well, coming off the bench. And Latu Fainu, he'll come off and bring a bit of spark in that hooker position, I think.
1: Wow, that's an even matchup. But who's got more grunt in them?
0: At the moment, you have to say the Tigers.
1: Tigers, yeah.
0: But then you go to the Storm team, you've got Fa'alongo.
1: I know. How when you look at when you set those names and you look at their team, you go, how are you second last?
0: Cameron Munster, Jerome Hughes, and Harry Grant. How does that happen that they're sitting second last with seven losses?
1: Oh, I've got no idea. I don't know. That's a tough one.
0: Poor Craig Bellamy's there scratching his head. But I think they get the job done. This game will be played in Melbourne.
1: Melbourne will get it done this week. You feel like this will they'll break the losing streak?
0: Yeah.
1: Okay.
0: Yeah. And all right. Yeah. I don't know. Who do you think?
1: I don't know either. I'm going off. There's too much past history for me to keep going against Melbourne. But just the Tigers, I think they've got a good narrative that they'll build around this game leading into it, going in as underdogs.
0: I would actually love to see the Tigers win. And Sean Johnson on his podcast brought up a really good point. For the last two decades, the Storm have been so dominant. So every player who had to play through that era.
1: Yeah, they all going for the opposite team.
0: They're all just loving that the Melbourne Storm are finally losing games.
1: Everyone hates winners, eh?
0: Well, it's like, they had to play against them.
1: I know, man. I'm hearing you.
0: I remember them games when we had to play Melbourne. It wasn't a fun time at all. It's like you have to prepare for one of the toughest games and you know you're most likely going to lose that game.
1: And especially down in Melbourne, like that is a slippery surface. Like it just feels like a slow game, and just the way that they get you into that wrestle, they're physical. But
0: actually, on this point, now my debut year was 2011. We had our last game of the round, Roosters versus Melbourne. I didn't have a contract for the next year. I think one of the big three
1: in
0: were
1: Melbourne?
0: Missing. No, I was in Sydney this one. We weren't making the eight. They were preparing for finals footy. One of the big three were out. It might have been Billy Slater. And we ended up winning the game. I had a pretty
1: because
0: decent.
1: Of you.
0: I had a pretty
1: because
0: decent game.
1: Of you.
0: I did make this break and then put one of the boys in for going in untouched. After that game.

0: my coach at the time, Brian Smith, he came up when we were doing our post-match presentation, or, you know, just enjoying that time up in the bar, because it was the last game of the year.
1: Yeah.
0: And he's come up, shook my hand, he goes,
1: "See you next year.
0: We'll sort out a deal for you next year." And I'm just
1: like, that is unbelievable, because if you can carve up against the best team in the comp, your coaches do notice.
0: Yep. So hey, that was a big moment.
1: Oh, I love that. It was because it was
0: against Melbourne Storm.
1: Absolutely.
0: So
1: I've heard other stories like that. I think that I love that too. I've heard a lot of your stories, but I haven't heard that one. So thanks for bringing in something new.
0: Let's go get some more stories from Nemani Kondolo.
1: Kondolo.
0: Mondolo. Nemani Nondolo Kurunjali.
1: Yes.
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3: Interception by Big Nemani.
2: With Nemani Kurunjali.
1: Yes, Volavina to my friend Nemani Nondolo Kurunjali. And I said at the top of the show, bro, that you had another photo opportunity with a different polo shirt. And then I see you today in another different polo shirt that's not the Drua. So talk us through the hands that you've been shaking and all the other things you've been doing in Fiji when you're not coaching.
4: First of all, good morning, boys. First of all, how are we, lads?
1: Yeah, we're sorry, bro. I just had to go in there. I just saw the polo shirt and I was like, he is good, man. Look at the ring on the finger too. That's new.
4: Mate, it's becoming a joke now, isn't it? Mate, so yeah, it's been a productive week. Obviously, you have the bye. There's no rugby for us, so I had to put the rugby hat down and put on my real job. So I do have a day-to-day job, guys. People think that I'm here on holidays and sipping pina coladas, but,
1: that's the narrative you paint on your social media stuff. The amount of kava you've drunk since you've moved back. Mate. Holy.
4: So I had to do my part in the village, serve the village. On Wednesday night, I was in Suva in the capital, had a meeting with the Minister of Employment, Minister Singh. So just talked all things, you know, you chew the fat on a lot of things.
1: Chat all things rugby, eh?
4: Yeah. So, no, I've actually elevated my thoughts on this. It's not just rugby now. I'll talk about other stuff, surprisingly. But no, it's been a good week. We're here back in the capital. And I'm in the Drua HQ first time this week.
1: Awesome. Well, let's stay on the theme of rugby then. This is not a show about other jobs that you do, but I do love bringing it up. But anyway, the Drua do have the bye this week, man. 3 wins from 4 games. It's been a bit of a purple patch for the boys since the announcement of the coaches will be moving on. But Big Temor, the Skip's come out and said that during the bye week he's encouraged them to get back to their families. You know, what's the talk around what the boys are doing in their week off and why did he feel the need to probably say, yeah, get back to the families?
4: Yeah, look, and I think that was deservedly said. As you know, in our culture, we're predominantly a Fijian, Itauke, indigenous Fijian team. Family is everything to us. We're a village. It takes a village to raise a person. We're a communal sort of people, and it might not be the same, I guess, in probably the Western cultures, but for us, it's home. And we've grinded together for 9 weeks. In the last bye, we trained during that bye, so what Temo said, it's been great. No one's heard from anyone. Everyone's sort of, obviously they got given their programs to get away, but, it's some of these guys, their families live on an island. Some of them haven't seen their family since Christmas last year. So to be able to go back and rejuvenate, be around their family, get on the island. So, like I said, some of them, it's a 14-hour boat ride to get home. So, with 3 games left, 3 important games, and 3 games, we've beaten them besides the Reds, we've had good success with. We've got the Tars at home, which we've had good success there. Obviously, the Force, where we played them earlier, and then the Reds in Brisbane. So, three very important games, and I just think it was the right decision, smart decision from the coach.

0: coaches and the senior players to get everyone just to connect back with their families, man, because, you know, it's going to be a very, very important 3 weeks.
1: How good is that, eh? What did you do on your bye week, T? Because I've been to Fiji on my bye week, but if you're living on an island, a holiday destination, like, it just, well, would you want to go anywhere else?
2: Depends where I am. Am I in the UK or Australia?
1: Where do you want to be?
2: Australia.
1: Australia, okay, for your bye week. What are you doing?
2: Golf.
1: Golf. Nems, what did you do in your bye week? Trained hard, eh? Trained hard, eh? Extras. Extras.
0: Yeah. No, unfortunately, not all of us had the luxuries of going away for a few days. We were what you call the extras club, where you'd have to come in at 6 a.m. So I got sick of it, and I went and bought a Watt bike. So I was like, right, now I can just do it from home.
1: The bye week, you're on the Watt bike, even though you scored 100 tries.
2: Where was Rupa?
1: Mate, don't get me started.
2: Where was Rupa?
1: The Player Association, mate. Anyway, don't worry about that one. We don't have those clauses in rugby union like you guys have in rugby league. But some other big news, Nems. We've seen the Fijian squad being announced. A very, very strong-looking squad there, obviously with the upcoming Nations Cup just around the corner.
0: Yeah, it's a very – I think for the first time, even I've been in and around the squad, I think it's probably the most well-balanced squad we've had in a long time, with experience, with, youth. They've got guys like Develi Yato back in who was out. Bit of controversy in the last World Cup, obviously with the new interim coach. So it'd be interesting to see how they go. You'd like to think, obviously, he's been picked, so they've obviously buried the hatchet there. So it's good to see the big man back. You know, you've got Nathan Hughes, a few debutants, Nathan Hughes and Virimi Vakatawa, who we all know have had a lot of experience playing for England and then in France. So, it's a really good squad. In saying that, it's going to get cut down to 30, so there's still, guys there that might not make the tour. So, yeah, it's a really good squad. I'm really excited to see, the likes of Vodevode, the guys from the Drua, get an opportunity, and hopefully they can get some exposure over in Europe and play against those sides. But dare I say, it's going to be probably heavily influenced by the European-based players.
1: Oh, hopefully we see Vodevode. He played well against the British and Irish Lions last year, so he got a bit of a taste there. Freak of a player. And then on the women's front, Mike Ledge being announced as the Fijian Drua women's coach.
0: Yeah, it's been great appointment. Obviously, he's done really well with them in the Pacific Cup. Mike Ledge brings a lot of experience. I ran into him just on my way into here to come see you guys, and he's they're actually with the week off. They're training at the moment, so they've got their first trial game next week. They've started this week of training. Someone like Mike and his experience, and then obviously his assistants who they had at Fijiana. So, these girls, particularly with the

0: season's so short, you don't need disruptions and new coaches and whatnot. I think it's a great appointment, and you know, they're really pumped for next year. And I was just speaking to some of the management in the Fijiana Drua, and they just want to go well this year. They want to go one better. They want to try and reach their potential.
1: Yeah, they've had some success, the Fijian women in the Super W space. So hopefully they can have some more this year, because that's just around the corner as well. T, you all right over there, my friend?
2: Yeah, mate, all good.
1: Okay, I just thought you'd just chime in there and help us out here with Nems. He wants to talk to you as well, not just me.
0: He wants to go to the golf.
1: He wants to go to golf. T's bye week. he's got his clubs in the car. But it's been a big chat, Nems. You are the man. We look forward to catching you next week. We'll see the Drua polo shirt on, no doubt, from when? Monday? Sunday?
0: Well, I'm off to Kiribati next week, so I might have to give you a call to get some advice if you've been there.
1: I haven't been to Kiribati. Holy.
0: Okay, so that could be our chat for next week. I'm off on Tuesday to have a chat with
1: Mr. Do you know how to say hello? Do you know how to say hello in Kiribati?
0: I don't want to offend anyone, mate, so I'm not going to bother.
1: So when you get there, come to Māori. Māori. Come to Māori, yeah, 100%.
0: Is that it?
1: Yeah, that's it, my friend. We have Kiribati listeners, so make sure, we'll help you out there. There we go.
0: I'll take some photos, take some videos. I'm really excited, so I'm off there next week.
1: So will we be tuning in with you from Kiribati next week?
0: Actually, you are, because I fly out at like 11 o'clock, so we'll have to, we'll be from Kiribati.
1: Oh, that's a first. We'll make sure the internet's on, make sure we get the time differences. Well,
0: funny you say that, because their internet is way better than Fiji. Apparently, they've got Starlink everywhere. So, boys, we're on, boys.
1: We're on. Oh, mates, make sure we have it outside the media so we can see beautiful Kiribati. Looking forward to that chat, Nems. Love it, bro. We'll chat soon. More there.
0: Enjoy, boys. Later.
2: Too easy, Nems.
1: How good's that?
3: Smoke. You better lock it up. You better lock it up. You lock it up. Lock it up. Smoke. No, you lock it up.
1: Yes, Smokey.
3: Lock it up.
1: Here we go. Our lock and smoke, our tipping comp that we like to finish the show with. And I caught up last week, didn't I, T?
2: Yes, you got a couple points. I did get one, I think.
1: Did you get
2: but
1: one?
2: The score is 9-6 to me. You took both points last week. And the loser at the end of the year has to buy the other one a feed, a big feed.
1: Big feed. I'll give you a big pig, big block on the
2: big
1: spit.
2: Pig.
1: Yeah, I've got you, bro.
2: Are you sure?
1: Hey?
2: I don't like pig.
1: You don't like pig? I was about to say that. Oh, you know what? You want some loo?
2: Some loo?
1: Yeah, some
2: loo. Oh, yeah, I'll take the loo.
1: Yeah, give you some loo.
2: And a fish. A whole fish.
1: Whole fish.
2: A snapper.
1: Snapper.
2: A whole snapper, rice, coconut cream.
1: Oh, man, I'm going to start fishing now so I can practice how to reel one in for you. Nice and fresh. But anyway, let's go to our tips. Who are we liking here?
2: I'll start then. I'll lock in the Newcastle Knights.
1: Oh, you did say that. That's a sure thing, lock.
2: That's my lock in.
1: That's lock
2: to beat the Dragons. Dragons have had the bye last week, so they are on the board with 2 points, but and they're also rested. But I just think the Knights, the way that they're playing, and they've got Kalen Ponga back, Dylan Brown back, and Fletcher Sharp's there.
1: Yep.
2: I just think they're gonna be too good for the Dragons.
1: Okay. Do the Reds turn things around against the Chiefs? Chiefs are flying. Do the Reds have a crack?
2: Who'd you lock in?
1: Yeah, I'm just having a look at the Union one because you've done the lock in there. Do you know what my lock is, actually? I'm going to go the Landers.
2: Islanders to beat the Tars.
1: Yes, I'm going to go the Landers at home. And that's probably a more of an even game because they're both down the bottom, but I just think...
2: Well, that's why I was going to go Tars as my... No, I'm not going against... No, I'm not going against the Highlanders.
1: Nah, okay, but the Highlanders are my lock.
2: Not with a place of, especially when they're playing in Dunedin, my hometown where I was born. So I'm not going to Waratahs to beat the Highlanders. But what I will go, so you've gone the Highlanders as your lock.
1: Yep.
2: As my smoky, here's one for you.
1: Yeah.
2: Is Manly a smoky against the Broncos?
1: Ooh. Are the Sharks a smoky against the Bunnies?
2: Are the Sharks a smoky against the Bunnies? No, they're strong.
1: But who did you say
2: I'll give
1: was
2: you the Sharks?

0: authority over here to have some clear boundaries because we keep stepping out of it. But anyway, all good.
1: All right, let me wrap us up. Tell your Pacifica mates about our Monday and Friday shows. Just subscribe to the podcast. Search Nijan Footy, wherever you get your podcasts. And a final one from me. Happy Mother's Day to all our mums.
0: Oh, you've just reminded me.
1: Across the Pacific. And happy Mother's Day to my mum. Love you very much.
0: Absolutely. Much love. Ofalahiatu.

0: This week on Landline, what's with the dust in Geraldton?
1: It's in the gutters. You can run a magnet through there. 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